0: Captain.
1: Is that?
0: When we go aboard the liner tomorrow morning, I want you to take over the main dining room, turn it into an examination room. And I want the baggage and personal belongings of every passenger carefully examined.
1: Yes, sir.
0: And this is a list of collaborators, and suspect collaborators, compiled by the free government. We'll have this list checked against the passenger list and have all suspects weeded out for special interrogation.
1: Colonel?
0: Yes, Leopold?
1: I've sorted out the Belgian contingent, sir.
0: Oh, good. Here's the Belgian suspect list. Will you cross-check it with your list?
1: Yes, sir. Oh, thank you, sir.
0: Captain, here are the Polish and Czech suspect list. You might pass them on. Mm-hmm. Will you take the French? I'll deal with the Dutch.
1: Thank you, sir.
0: What time do we arrive in Glasgow?
1: 7 in the morning, sir. Will you manage some sleep, sir?
0: I'll try.
1: Well, good night, sir.
0: Good night. We boarded the liner and set up our examination room and our interview room. We weeded out 7 known collaborators and sent them to London under escort. Then the real work began, the steady examination of the other escapers. Leopold, my Belgian lieutenant, made the first strike.
1: Colonel?
0: Yes?
1: I think I found one, sir.
0: Hmm?
1: A spy, a Belgian, sir. Gives the name of Varats, Jules Varats.
0: His age?
1: 45, sir.
0: What's his story?
1: It says he was born in Courtrai and was a waiter in an hotel in Antwerp.
0: Which hotel?
1: Hotel Excelsior.
0: Go on.
1: Says the Germans requisitioned the hotel and he lost his job. He returned to Courtrai and joined the resistance. The Germans raided their meeting place, but he got away. So he had to come out of Europe.
0: When was this?
1: Last year, sir. He left Belgium and escaped to Lisbon. And here he is, back via Canada.
0: Well, it's not an unusual story. What makes you suspect him?
1: Well, first, he strikes me as being a well-educated man, sir. I think too well-educated for a waiter, even in Antwerp. And then, the money.
0: Oh? What money?
1: Well, this money, sir. It's mostly Canadian money, but also £150 in English £5 notes and $300 American dollars.
0: Hmm. How does he account for it?
1: Well, the usual story, sir. His life savings.
0: But you don't believe him?
1: No, sir.
0: Any other points of suspicion?
1: His manner, sir. I'd expect a waiter trained in such a good hotel to speak quietly, to move quietly, to be very respectful.
0: Well, anyone in the Belgian contingent who knew him in Antwerp or in Courtrai?
1: I haven't found one yet, sir.
0: Anything else you've noticed about his baggage or property?
1: No, sir, not a thing.
0: All right, let me have a list of his belongings and bring him to me. Name, please.
2: Varats, sir. Jules Varats.
0: Nationality?
2: Belgium.
0: Age?
2: 45.
0: Are you married?
2: No, sir.
0: Where are you born?
2: Courtrai.
0: Your parents alive?
2: My father is alive. My mother is dead.
0: Where is your father?
2: Courtrai.
0: His name?
2: Anton.
0: Nationality of both parents?
2: Belgian, sir. I am of Flemish blood. Parents, grandparents, great-grandparents, and all the way back.
0: Religion?
2: Catholic, sir.
0: Trade or profession?
2: Waiter, sir.
0: Where? Restaurant, cafe, hotel?
2: Hotel, sir, in Antwerp, the Hotel Excelsior.
0: How long were you there?
2: Since I was 19, sir. All my time I was trained there.
0: And why did you leave?
2: The war, sir. When the Germans came, the hotel was requisitioned for a headquarters. There was no need for waiters, and we were dismissed.
0: Mm-hmm. What kind of headquarters?
2: I don't know, sir. We weren't told. For the Abwehr, I believe.
0: And what did you do?
2: I tried to find a job in Antwerp, but it was no use. Everything was so unsettled. So after a time, I returned to Courtrai.
0: To look for a job?
2: Yes, sir. That was even worse. As you will know, sir, Courtrai is not far from the French border, and well, the Germans are requisitioning everything. Food was rationed, and there was no work for me.
0: Well, what did you do?
2: There was nothing to do. And so I had nothing more to lose. I joined the resistance.
0: In Courtrai?
2: Yes, sir.
0: Which group? Who was your leader?
2: It was a small group, sir. 7 of us. We made propaganda against the Germans.
0: Ah.
2: Well, one of our members had a small printing press, and well, we'd meet there to print handbills and slogans that would annoy the Germans and let the people know that the resistance had started. At night, after curfew, we would post them in public places so that they would be seen by the people in the morning. In the town square, bus stops, on church doors for people going to early mass, on notice boards and places like that. And also where they'd annoy the Germans most, the doors of German billets, on top of the German public notices, and sometimes at their headquarters.
0: Now, what was the main purpose of this? To annoy the Germans or to encourage the resistance?
2: Both, sir. Mainly to encourage the people so that they wouldn't lose heart.
0: And the Germans tore these notices down?
2: Yes, always. But not before they'd been seen.
0: And were your group responsible for the whole town in this way?
2: Yes, sir.
0: With only 7 people to compile, print and distribute them. And Courtrai is not a small town.
2: We had helpers, about 12 of them.
0: Oh, you were annoying the Germans. What action did they take?
2: Well, we had to meet always at the same place. The printing press couldn't be moved. One evening when I was going there, I saw 2 cars pulled up outside the shop. I stayed in the shadows and went closer. They were Gestapo cars. There was a guard on the door. I stayed in the shadows and slipped away. I went back to my lodgings. And then I remembered that this was dangerous. If my friends were caught, they might get my name and my address. My lodgings was not a sanctuary. It was a trap. I went out immediately. Then I realized that it was near to curfew time and it was dangerous to be on the streets with nowhere to go.
0: Where did you go?
2: I'm a Catholic, sir. A good Catholic. I went immediately to the priory outside Courtrai and I gave myself up to the prior. I told him what had happened and I asked his advice.
0: And what did he advise?
2: He asked me many searching questions, as you are doing, sir. And he made no comment or promise, but he kept me inside the priory all that night. Next day, he must have heard about the raids and the arrests. He sent for me and said that I could stay until the search had died down, and he gave me a place to sleep.
0: How long did you stay there?
2: For a month. And the prior sent for me again. He said that 4 of the brothers were going on a visit to a priory in France. He gave me the robes and sandals of the order and said that I should go with them. I was also given food for the journey.
0: Where was this next priory?
2: At Epernay, sir. I stayed there for 2 weeks. And again, it was arranged that some of the brothers should visit a priory further south at Bourges. And I was sent with them. And in the same way, south again to Montauban and finally to the Spanish border. It was an escape route run by the brothers.
0: Well, did you meet any other escapers at the priories?
2: No, sir.
0: And when you reached the Spanish frontier?
2: The brothers found a guide and I was allowed to join a group escaping into Spain.
0: Hmm. How many in this group?
2: 6.
0: Their names, please.
2: Well, we gave no names. To the others, I was a brother in holy orders making a journey to Spain, and I asked no question.
0: And when you reached Spain?
2: I made for Portugal. Then to Lisbon, and I reported to the Belgian consul. I was questioned again, and my name was put on a list of others waiting to sail to freedom. In a week, I was put on a ship to the West Indies, then to the United States, then to Canada, where we were put into a camp. Then all refugees who were prepared to serve their governments in England were put on this liner and sent to Britain.
0: Hmm. How long did all this take?
2: Since the Gestapo raid?
0: Yes.
2: Oh, more than a year. 14 months.
0: You volunteered to return from Canada?
2: There was very little choice. Some were kept, some were returned. They said that a free Belgian government had been set up in London and our place was here.
0: Yes. Now, you say that all your working life you were a waiter.
2: Yes, sir.
0: And that this money is yours.
2: Yes, sir.
0: How did you get it?
2: By saving, sir.
0: Well, it's a lot of money for a waiter to save, even in a big hotel.
2: I saved it all, sir. I was hoping to return to Courtrai and open a little restaurant. I had more money than that. I've been keeping myself for a year.
0: Well, how do you account for your savings being in Canadian money, English money, and American dollars?
2: Well, I was in the United States, and I changed some into American money. I think there's $300 left. And when I was in Canada, I changed the rest of it to Canadian dollars, but when I knew I was coming here, I changed some to English money, £150.
0: Yes, your calculations are correct, Mr. Verard. But it's my duty to tell you now that I don't believe your story.
2: Why not?
0: For many reasons. Let's take just one of them. You say you're a Fleming, that your parents, grandparents, and all the way back were Flemish.
2: Yes.
0: That you worked all your life in Antwerp, which is a Flemish city. But I'm not sure that you are Flemish.
2: I am Flemish.
0: No. You're no more Flemish than I am. You say you worked as a waiter?
2: Yes.
0: In the Hotel Excelsior?
2: Yes.
0: In which part of the hotel?
2: The dining room.
0: Well, I know this hotel. Tell me, when you enter the dining room, on which side are the doors to the kitchen?
2: On the right.
0: When you entered the kitchen, where did the chef stand?
2: On the left.
0: What was the name of the head waiter?
2: Which one? Over these years, we had 4.
0: The last one, when the Germans came.
2: He was a Frenchman.
0: He was not.
2: You ask me questions, I give you the answers. You disagree. Why? I'm Flemish, you say that I'm not. I'm a waiter. You say that I'm not... Where does this lead us?
0: You'll know soon enough. Now, this money you're carrying, it's a very large sum of money, and it's in several convenient currencies.
2: Convenient? For what?
0: That's what I want you to tell me.
2: I've told you my story.
0: And I've told you quite clearly that I don't believe it. I'm a very busy man, Barath. I have several hundred people to clear and get off the ship. I've no more time to waste on you at the moment. Will you come in, please? Now, will you save my time and your own and tell me the truth now?
2: I've told you the truth.
0: Very well.
3: Yes, sir?
0: Put Barath under guard. Have him sent to London. We'll deal with him there.
3: Yes, sir. This way, please.
0: Barath had told his story very well, but there were several points that puzzled me. I didn't believe that he had been a waiter, or that is, in a superior hotel like the Excelsior. I gave him a test. A table was laid as though a meal had just been finished. He'd said he was a trained waiter, so I told him to remove the debris quickly and efficiently. He did this quite adequately, but didn't convince me he'd been doing it all his life. Also, I didn't believe he was a Fleming. If he was a Fleming, then Flemish would be his mother tongue, and French would be his second language. If he was, as I believed, a Walloon, then it would be the other way round. In London, I arranged for Leopold, who was a Fleming, and who also knew Antwerp and Courtrai well, to interrogate him thoroughly in both languages. Well?
1: I questioned him for 3 hours, sir, in Flemish and in French. I'm certain he's no Fleming. I've also questioned him on the districts where he says he lived, in Courtrai and in Antwerp.
0: Yes?
1: Well, it's difficult to put a finger on it, sir. He knows the towns well enough, but I'm sure he never lived there. He doesn't have an intimate knowledge of the districts.
0: How certain are you of this?
1: Oh, I'd swear to it, sir.
0: Would you go into a witness box and swear on oath that he's not a Fleming?
1: Well, yes, sir.
0: Well, you may have to. I have a report from the Belgian authorities, and the Courtrai resistance has no knowledge of him.
1: He's very stubborn, sir.
0: Well, I can be stubborn, too. But unless we are very careful, your fish may slip off the hook.
1: Lack of evidence, sir?
0: Yes. I don't believe he was a waiter. You don't believe he's a Fleming. And we can't prove it.
1: Mm.
0: His story's been very carefully worked out. Waiter at an hotel, now requisitioned by the Germans, so he can't check with the staff. In a resistance group where all the others were conveniently captured, and a prior to speak for him. And the money is his life savings to buy a cafe. Well, it doesn't convince me, but it could convince a jury.
1: Mm.
0: One last try. Do you have any Flemish friends in London? Someone not on my staff, and preferably from Antwerp.
1: Oh, I have a friend on leave in London at the moment, sir. He's staying with me. He's from Antwerp. He was in the resistance there. He's now in the Merchant Navy.
0: Mm, that's excellent. Could you bring him here?
1: Yes, sir.
0: Well, this one is not in the book, Leopold. But I'll tell you what I want him to do. Bring him here tomorrow and let me know. I'll call Barath for questioning. And while I'm questioning him, you bring your friend into the outer office. By the way, what's his name?
1: François, sir.
0: François. Well, I'll signal him by pressing this buzzer. But Verrat mustn't see me. We better get a switch rigged up under the desk.
1: Oh, yes, sir.
0: Then I want him to come straight in as though he was coming to see me. I want him to pretend to recognize Verrat and denounce him as a traitor.
1: But, sir...
0: It may work. Could you make a good job of that?
1: Oh, yes, sir, but...
0: I'll take full responsibility. Bring him here tomorrow and we'll arrange a story.
1: Yes, sir. I'll phone him now.
0: Next day, I met François, prepared the story, arranged the signal, and sent for Verrat again.
4: Verrat, sir.
0: Good morning, Verrat. Sit down, please. You sleep well?
2: Yes.
0: When we last met, I told you that I have to make a report on your case and that I'm determined that the facts in the report will be true. Will you now give me the true facts?
2: I have given them.
0: That you're a Fleming, that you were born in Courtrai, that you lived and worked most of your life in Antwerp, that you were a waiter at the Hotel Excelsior, and that this is the remains of your savings.
2: That is correct.
0: We've given you a fair examination, and we are satisfied that you're not a Fleming. Your knowledge of Courtrai is fair, but not good enough. I don't believe that you were born and brought up there. Your knowledge of Antwerp is fair, but I'm not convinced that you lived and worked there for more than 20 years. I'm convinced that you're not an experienced waiter of the type to be employed in the Hotel Excelsior, and I'm not satisfied that this money represents your life savings.
2: I have told you the truth.
0: I've made it clear to you, Perard, and I'll make it clear again. I know you are not telling the truth. I want to know why. There's something you're concealing from me. I want to know what it is. I can have you detained for the duration of the war, and until I know who you are and why you've come here, you will not leave this headquarters. Is that clear?
2: What do you want me to do?
0: I've been checking with the Belgian authorities. They've been in touch with Courtrai. The resistance there have no knowledge of you.
2: It was a small group. I told you the others were taken by the Gestapo. I was lucky. That is why I came away.
0: When you first told me about the group, you said it was small, only seven. When I pointed out that seven couldn't do all the work that you described, you changed your story. You added 12.
2: They were helpers, only helpers.
0: Distributing subversive leaflets, pinning them on German billets, on official German notice boards, in the town square. Only helpers. The penalty for this was the same for all. No, Vera. These people would be in the group. You changed the number to suit my questioning. First it was seven, then it was 19.
2: But this is
0: true. Give me the name of one person, here or in Belgium, who can prove your story is true. I'll get in touch with him.
2: The prior. At the priory in Courtrai. You'd believe him, wouldn't you?
0: Yes, but I already believe that part of your story of how you came out of Belgium. He doesn't know who you are. I want to know about you before you tried to reach England, before you arrived at the priory.
2: What do you want me to do? Tell you my story all over again?
0: Yes. And we'll begin with the Hotel Excelsior. When did you start work there?
2: When I was 19.
0: That was in 1916.
2: Early in 1917.
0: In the First World War?
2: Yes. I started work in the kitchen, cleaning and carrying and scrubbing. Later in 1919, I began to train as a waiter. Do you wish to ask me more questions about the hotel?
0: I've been a guest at the Excelsior. I have no doubt you have too. When I first questioned you about the hotel, I asked questions that I, as a guest, knew the answers to. Your answers were of the same kind. If you had been a waiter, you'd know every aching inch of the kitchens and the passages. I expected you to elaborate your answer in that way, but you didn't.
2: It's very easy to sit there and disbelieve. What are you trying to do to me? Do you think that I'm some kind of German agent?
0: Are you?
2: No.
0: You say that you were wanted by the Gestapo in Belgium.
2: Yes, that is why I left Belgium. That is why I am here.
0: Yes, I know there's a reason for your being here. You say you were in the resistance.
2: Yes.
0: Tell me about it.
2: I've already told you. I was working in Antwerp at the Hotel Excelsior. When the Germans came, the hotel was requisitioned as a headquarters.
5: Oh, I'm sorry, sir. I didn't know you were engaged.
0: No, all right, François. Come in. What is it?
5: I wonder if you're finished with those reports. Vera!
0: Do you know this man?
5: Yes, sir. He's Jules Verratz. I knew him in Antwerp.
0: Is this true, Verratz? Do you know this officer?
2: It's a lie. I never saw him in my life.
5: No, you've never seen me. But I've seen you.
2: It's a lie.
0: Quiet, Verratz. At least he knows that you're Jules Verratz. He says he was a waiter at the Excelsior. Did he ever work at the Excelsior?
5: Yes, sir, but not as a waiter. When the Germans took over the hotel, it became the headquarters of the Abwehr. He worked for the Abwehr.
2: What is this?
0: Be quiet, Verratz. Go on.
5: He's a collaborator, sir. He was a messenger for the Abwehr. We used to watch him running between the Abwehr and the spy school with messages. He was on our list, but we could never get him. One day, he just disappeared. How did he get out, sir?
0: Well, he tricked one of the religious orders into believing he was a patriot.
5: A patriot? Well, I'm glad you caught him, sir.
0: Thank you, François.
5: I'll come back later, sir.
0: Well, Verratz, what have you to say now?
2: Only this. I've never seen that man in my life. And he knows nothing about me.
0: He's prepared to swear to it.
2: Would you let him? Would you let him swear that I was a collaborator? That I worked for the Germans?
0: Try me and see.
2: You wouldn't dare.
0: Why not?
2: Because it's a trick. And you can prove nothing.
0: Why are you so sure?
2: Because my name is not Jules Verratz. That's why. And I've not been in Antwerp since the Germans came. So your friend could not have seen me there. The story of the Abwehr is a pack of lies, and you are both in this together. I don't know what you're trying to do, but no matter how hard you try, you cannot prove me to be a traitor. Because I never was.
0: If you're not Derap, who are you?
2: My true name is Vernault. I'm a doctor of medicine. Dr. André Vernault of Brussels.
0: Your address in Brussels?
2: My home and my surgery were in the Place de Martyrs.
0: Can you prove this?
2: Now that you know, you can check with the authorities. You can check with the resistance. The Brussels resistance will tell you that I am a patriot. And I am wanted by the Gestapo. I escaped from Brussels to Courtrai and went to the priory there. The rest of the story is as I have told you.
0: Why did the Gestapo want you?
2: Ask the Brussels resistance.
0: Well, at least we're getting the story right at last. You're not a Fleming. You admit now that you are not a waiter. And you were not born in Courtrai.
2: I was born in Brussels.
0: You are Dr. André Vernault at the Place des Martyrs in Brussels.
2: Yes.
0: And I'll check this information, but it would save time if you told me why you were wanted by the Gestapo.
2: Ask the Brussels resistance. I had a good practice in Brussels. That accounts for the money that I have. Should I say that I'm sorry that you have not caught a traitor?
0: I still want to know why you lied to me.
2: I have nothing more to tell you.
0: The checking of Verrat's story, or Vernault's story, took several days, almost a week. But at last, we had results.
1: Well, we've had him identified, sir. He is Dr. André Vernault of Brussels. He had a surgery in the Place des Martyrs. He worked for the resistance in Brussels, and he is wanted by the Gestapo.
0: Hmm. If he is a resistance worker, a patriot, then why did he lie to me?
1: He's wanted by the Belgian police. It's there in the report, sir. 3 years before the war, he was struck off the medical register for unprofessional conduct. He continued to practice, and as an unregistered doctor, he was wanted by the Belgian police.
0: He wanted a fresh start, so he changed his name to Vera.
1: Oh, he tried to, sir.
0: We were wrong about him, weren't we?
1: Yes, sir.
0: But at least we have the true story. I had been completely wrong. But Vernault, or Verrat's attempt to get a new start in life, succeeded. In war, many things are forgiven and good doctors were in demand. He served for the rest of the war in the Belgian Medical Corps. And after the war, I had a letter from him, a forgiving letter, inviting me to spend a holiday with him. But somehow, I didn't accept.
6: 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The script was written by Robert Barr, and the program produced for the BBC.

0: hope you're not hungry, dear Henry, I've just burned the roast and I've ruined the spuds.
1: Well, that's a nice thing, isn't it? After I've been working
0: Henry,
1: all day...
0: Henry, I've got me secret supply.
1: You don't mean...
0: Polo mints.
1: Yum, yum.

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6: I came across Mr. Kipling in a meadow by the church. 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
18: Criminal strikes and fades quickly back into the shadows of his own dark world. And then the man from Scotland Yard. The dangerous, relentless pursuit. When man hunts man. Now with Ted DeCorsia starred as the famous Inspector Peter Black of Scotland Yard, we bring you tonight's story of violence and murder. Pursuit and the man who confessed.

0: Yes, sir?
1: Oh, good morning, Margaret.
0: Good morning, sir.
1: Would you step in for a moment?
0: Right, sir.
2: Good morning, sir.
1: Good morning, Margaret.
2: Everything quiet last night, sir?
1: Good. I heard a rather good one last night.
2: Really, sir?
1: Yes. Those flying saucer thingamabobs.
2: Yes, sir?
1: Know what they really are?
2: No, sir.
1: Well, Moffat, they're the horseshoes from the riders in the sky.
2: Really, sir?
1: Horseshoes, Moffat, you know that American song. Riders in the sky. Horseshoes.
2: Very good, sir.
1: I rather thought so. Now, did you see this memorandum from burglary?
2: Yes, sir. I put it on your desk.
1: Oh, well, take care of it, will you? Tell Foster to put a couple of men on watch tonight. I don't think it'll amount to anything.
2: Right you are, sir.
1: Yes.
3: Inspector, this is Mr. Ross. Came in about 5 minutes ago. I think you'd better speak to him, sir.
1: All right, Sergeant. Yes, Mr. Ross, what can I do for you?
4: There's nothing you can do for me now, Inspector. I killed a woman last night, and I've come to give myself up.
1: Will you say that again?
4: I killed a woman in my house last night. You'll find her there, 31 Cricklewood Lane.
1: Why didn't you report it last night?
4: I don't know. I've been walking most of the time, trying to think.
1: How did you kill her, Mr. Ross?
4: I choked her.
1: Why did you kill her?
4: There'd been an argument, that's all.
1: Her name is...
4: Selina Graham.
1: All right, Mr. Ross, if you don't mind, we'll run out to your house.
4: I don't want to go back there. I've done it. I've told the police. Now let's get it over with.
1: All in due time. After you, sir. Moffat and I took the haggard Mr. Ross to the house in Cricklewood Lane in our car. He sat throughout the entire trip, staring numbly through the window. I asked him no questions and he proffered no further information. Criminal Records Office has an extensive file devoted to men and women who have killed, usually in passion, and subsequently given themselves up. But more than a simple confession is necessary. It was our duty to examine the scene of the crime and then proceed with a formal charge of murder. Thirty-one Cricklewood Lane was a pleasant little house set apart some 150 feet from its nearest neighbor. I noted that the window shades were drawn. Mr. Ross reached into his pocket for his latch key, unlocked the door, and we went inside. Your telephone, Mr. Ross.
4: Yes, I know.
1: Well, don't you think you'd better answer?
4: Why should I?
1: Very well. Well, Mr. Ross?
4: She's through there.
1: Stay here with him, Mother.

0: How did you say you killed her, Mr. Ross?
1: I told you, with my hands.
0: And when was this?
1: Last night. I suppose it was about 8 o'clock. I can't remember. Now, can we go?
0: I'm afraid not. Would you step inside, please?
1: No.
0: I shall have to insist.
1: I won't. I told you I killed her, and that's enough. You can't force me to look at her again.
0: You won't have to, Mr. Ross. She's not there.
1: She's not there.
2: Not there, sir?
0: No. A girl has been here. I found lip rouge on the hand towel in the lavatory.
1: She's dead. I know she's dead. You must believe me.
0: Assuming that you did kill her, Mr. Ross, how soon afterward did you leave the house?
1: I don't know. I don't know what I did. What's the use of all this?
0: There's the question of a body, Mr. Ross.
1: I don't know what happened. All I know is that I killed her and I'll pay for it. I can't stand it here any longer. Take me away.
0: It was rather an odd situation. I found it hard to disbelieve Randall Ross's statement. Yet, there were several aspects to the case that were, to say the least, puzzling. After he'd been remanded into custody upon his own insistence and ours, Moffitt and I started for the Hotel Empire, which Mr. Ross had given as the residence of Miss Selina Grant. You see, Moffitt, if the man is telling the truth, we're in quite a predicament.
3: That had occurred to me, sir.
0: The body, Moffitt.
3: If there is one, sir.
0: You think it is delusion on his part?
3: Well, hardly, sir. It's happened before.
0: Yes, I know. That was annoying, too. But assuming that it's not a delusion, could someone have come in and taken the body after Mr. Ross had run from the house? Possibly to protect him?
3: Rather a grisly thought, sir, but aren't you forgetting that the door was locked when we went in? And that Mr. Ross had the key?
0: You're quite right, Moffitt.
3: Thank you, sir.
0: Which brings up another point. Would a man of Ross's obviously unsettled temperament kill, then methodically obliterate all signs of possible struggle, extinguish the lights, lock the door, and then allegedly walk the streets all night in a funk before coming in to confess the deed?
3: A bit contradictory, sir. He may have done all that, but where's the body?
0: Yes, and he may not have done all that, Moffitt. In which case, we return to your theory, delusion.
3: Yes, sir. Well, here it is, sir.
0: Oh. The Empire.
3: A bit run down, sir.
0: That is treason, Moffitt. Come along.
3: Yes, sir.
4: So, Arch says, I'll take five bob on Arsenal over Southampton. And you know what he says? He says, I want odds. Cool, what cheek.
5: Uh-oh, I'll ring him right back, sir.
4: Morning, gentlemen. With or without?
0: Neither, thank you. Is Miss Selina Graham staying here?
4: That's right.
0: Would you see if she's in, please?
4: All right. Who shall I say is calling?
0: Chief Inspector Black, Scotland Yard.
4: Oh, well, you must know my brother-in-law. He's on the force, Police Constable Smithers.
0: I don't believe I do know him. Do you, Moffitt?
3: No, sir.
4: Oh, well, you will, right, lad. He'll be commissioner one of these days, mark my words.
0: I shall have to keep my eye on him, then.
4: That's funny. No answer.
0: When did you last see her, Mr.?
4: His name is Welk, and it was, day before yesterday. I was off myself yesterday. Oh, wait a minute. The night man left a note about her. I remember, but where did I put it? Oh, here it is. Well, you're too late. She paid her bill and left last evening at 6 o'clock.
0: Did she leave her new address, Mr. Welk?
4: Can't say that she did. They often forget and ring us later. If she does, do you want me to tell Police Constable Smithers?
0: Extremely good of you, Mr. Welk, but I'd rather you notified me.
4: All right.
0: Thank you very much. Well, Moffitt, at least we know one thing. There is or was a Miss Selina Graham. See what you can find out about her here. I'm going back to the yard. Has he asked to see anyone, Constable?
6: No, sir. Quiet as a mouse. There was his brother and Miss A's, Dr. Lewis, here. But he wouldn't see them.
0: All right, Constable. Thank you. Cigarette, Mr. Ross?
1: No.
0: You don't mind? Why did Miss Graham leave her hotel last night?
1: I don't know.
0: When did you meet her?
1: She came over at 7 o'clock.
0: Did she have any luggage with her?
1: No.
0: What did you argue about?
1: What does it matter?
0: It matters a great deal, Mr. Ross.
1: Let me alone. I've told you what you want to know. She's dead. I murdered her.
0: Where was Miss Graham employed?
1: I'm not going to tell you.
0: You are not helping yourself, sir, with this attitude.
1: I don't want to. I want to be hanged, and that's all. Now get out and let me alone.
0: Constable.
7: Yes, sir.
0: I think perhaps that you'd better relieve Mr. Ross of his tie, belt, and shoelaces.
6: Oh, sir. Think he might try?
0: I'm not sure, but we'll take no chances. I left the detention room and the brooding enigma of Mr. Ross and returned to my office. There were three people waiting for me. Mr. Michael Ross, 4 or 5 years older than his brother, but bearing a marked resemblance. Miss Myra Hayes, whom I learned was the suspect's fiancée. And a man from Harley Street, for whom I held a great respect. The noted psychiatrist, Dr. James Lewis.
8: He won't see me, Inspector. He won't speak to any of us.
4: He couldn't have done it. I can't believe that he even knew the girl.
0: He's admitted to both facts, sir. And at this point, I have no choice but to either prove or disprove his confession.
9: Disprove, Inspector? Are you entertaining a sort of fantasy?
0: We have weighed that possibility, Doctor.
8: Do you mean that Randall imagined he killed someone?
0: It's a possibility.
8: Then that must be it. Because there was no girl. I know, you see. We're to be married in 2 weeks, Inspector. He's very much in love with me. As I am with him.
4: She's right. I'm his brother. I know he would have told me. We were very close.
0: Did anyone of you see him last night?
4: Why, no.
8: I spoke to him on the telephone.
0: At what time?
8: It must have been a little past 8.
0: Oh?
8: I rang him at home. We speak to each other every night. I wanted to go to him. He sounded upset. But he told me not to. That's when I called you, Dr. Lewis.
9: Yes, yes. I told her, Inspector, that Randall was in a state of depression and had been for a few days. There was no need to worry. Michael, be a good chap and take Myra out for a cup of tea, will you? There are a few things I'd like to discuss with the Inspector.
8: Why? Why can't I stay?
9: Well, my dear, the things that I wish to say to the Inspector are to help Randall, and if you remain, I shan't be able to say them.
8: Oh, all right. I'm sorry.
0: Very well, Doctor.
9: Well, there was a girl, and I think there still is. Her name is Selina Graham.
0: You know, of course, Doctor, you needn't divulge anything which has passed between you and your patient.
9: No, I'm aware of that. What has he told you about her?
0: Nothing beyond the fact that he killed her.
9: Yeah, perhaps he did, but not physically.
0: What do you mean by that?
9: Well, I shall put it as simply as possible.

0: did, but not physically.
1: What do you mean by that?
0: Well, I shall put it as simply as possible. Randall Ross, since childhood, has felt insecure and rejected. Well, the two people closest to him have only added to this feeling. His brother Michael, because Randall strove to emulate him and failed, and then Myra Hayes, because she embodies the strength upon which he is so dependent.
1: Then did Selina Graham fulfill his search for independence?
0: For a time, yes, yes. He found her in South End. Oh, I'm not being a prig when I tell you that from his description she's lower class. Because that's exactly what he wanted. He could be accepted by someone who was his social and intellectual inferior.
1: I see. And does she take the place of his fiancé?
0: No, to the contrary. Once he'd found that he'd been accepted by her, he no longer desired her. I knew that last week when he told me that he was going to break it off.
1: And last night he did?
0: Yes, yes. I think he did terminate the relationship, and in so doing, it was, to him, the end of a life. This was a critical period, remember. Randall was gaining insight into a great many of the things that I'm telling you.
1: You feel then, Doctor, that in the cutting of these ties, this fantasy of actual murder was created?
0: Yes, I do.
1: A fantasy strong enough to drive him here to confess to a crime he had never committed.
0: Knowing the tremendous conflict taking place in his mind, I would say yes. But if I could see him, Inspector, I think I could prove it to you.
1: Very well, Doctor, and I shall take you to him.
2: Inspector, Inspector Blank.
1: Oh, just a moment, Doctor. Yes, Sergeant.
2: A report's just coming, sir.
1: Well, Doctor, it seems that fantasy has given way to fact.
2: Oh?
1: The body of a woman was taken from the Thames early this morning. She has just been identified as Selina Graham.
3: Pursuit. With Ted DeCossia starred as Inspector Peter Black, Pursuit and the Man Who Confessed continues in just a moment.
4: The rock and chair lady, the gal that helped Bing Crosby land his first professional job, Mildred Bailey, will be DeBingle's special guest on the CBS show this Wednesday night. Bing and Mildred Bailey will talk over old times and do some duets and solos. And also on hand, you'll find that hot combination, the Firehouse 5 plus 2. Be sure you're listening this Wednesday when on most of these same CBS stations, the Bing Crosby show brings you Mildred Bailey and Bing in a nostalgic mood.
3: Now, the second act of Pursuit and the Man Who Confessed.
1: The discovery of Selina Graham's body had at last taken the case from the nebulous and given it substance. I left the startled psychiatrist to wait for me in my office and made my way to the province of the yard's pathologist, Dr. Bishop.
5: Yes, Daphne. Yes, Daphne. No, Daphne. Definitely Daphne. Bye-bye, love. I say, Black, how nice. You're looking fit.
1: Thank you, Doctor. Now, how's your wife?
5: Doing quite well, thank you.
1: And that. Have you had a chance to examine the body that was brought in this morning?
5: My dear chap, which one? I've been simply deluged with them.
1: Taken from the Thames, a woman, Selina Graham.
5: Graham? Ah, yes, here we are. No, I haven't had a chance yet. One of your cases?
1: Yes.
5: Oh, splendid. I must get to it at once. I like your cases, Black. So interesting. Shall we go? Well, those marks on the throat. Not very pronounced, but strangulation, I should say. Well, well.
1: Well, this may be something.
5: Wristwatch?
1: Yes. Stopped at approximately 9 o'clock.
5: So it did. You think that would establish time of death?
1: Not necessarily. I'll take that, if I may. We'll have the physical lab go over it.
5: Oh, all right. Here we are. Anything else?
1: I don't think so. Oh, yes, you might send a copy of your report in when you're finished, eh?
5: Oh, love to. Please give your Sergeant Moffat my kindest.

0: Did you see Ross, Inspector?
1: Not yet, Dr. Lewis. He'll be here in a moment. Oh, I saw the girl. She had been choked. The marks were there, all right.
0: That's incredible. I know Ross so well. At least I thought I did.
1: Possibly there's a bit of murder in every one of us that even a psychiatrist can't detect.
0: That's true, and we often learn it too late. But look here. He said he killed the girl in the house. What was she doing in the Thames?
1: I don't know.
0: Well, his personality negates violence. I can't understand it unless...
1: Yes, go on.
0: Well, unless he were driven to it. Well, some threat that we know nothing about. However, from his statements concerning the girl, it hardly seems likely. She didn't sound the sort who would put up a fight at the party.
1: Oh, here he is. Come in.
2: Right in.
1: Thank you, Constable. Wait here, please.
2: Very good, sir.
1: Sit down, Mr. Ross.
0: Hello, Randall.
1: Have you anything to add to your confession, Mr. Ross?
3: No.
1: I think you have. We found Miss Graham's body. I want you to tell us how it got into the Thames.
3: I don't know.
1: Come now.
3: I don't know. I killed her in the house. Then I ran out, that's all.
0: May I, Inspector?
1: Certainly.
0: Randall, why did you quarrel with the girl?
3: You know why.
0: Because you told her you didn't want to see her again?
3: Yes.
0: That she didn't want the relationship to end?
3: That's right.
0: What did she say, Randall? It must have been very important to you. You know, you told me that you don't like physical violence.
3: I don't, I hate it. But she wouldn't let me go.
0: What do you mean?
3: She said that she'd go to Myra and tell her.
0: Ah. So you choked her because she made you feel no longer independent, huh?
3: Yes. But I didn't mean to kill her. I wanted to frighten her, to show her that I was the stronger. I didn't know it was so easy to kill somebody that way. And then she fell and I ran out.
1: Where did you run?
3: I told you, I don't know.
1: If, as you say, you walked the streets all night, you must have stopped somewhere.
0: Rambo, remember you told me that when you were upset, you'd take a drink to try to calm yourself. Hmm?
3: Yes. Yes, perhaps I did. I think there may have been a pub. I can't remember. Let me alone, please. Let me alone.
1: Mr. Ross, where did you go? What was the name of that pub?
3: I don't know. Yes. It was near the house. I ran. I was out of breath. Frightened. I needed a drink. Everybody was looking at me.
1: Near your house. All right. Constable.
2: Yes, sir.
1: Take Mr. Ross back, please.
2: Very well. Come along.
0: He didn't kill her, Inspector. Choked her, yes, but what if she regained consciousness?
1: Then left the house, went to the river and threw herself in?
0: But why not? The dream of rags to riches becomes a nightmare. She awakes to despair and suicide.
1: Theoretically, it's sound, Doctor, but according to your statistics, not likely.
0: Statistics? And what has that got to do with it?
1: Miss Graham was wearing her coat and shoes. I have yet to see a woman suicide who didn't remove either one or both articles before the act.
4: Well, sir, no luck here.
1: So I gathered.
4: The barman says there's another pub in the next square, the Fox and Hounds.
1: Of course, Moffitt, this might be a waste of time. It's entirely possible that Mr. Ross is an extremely clever young man who is playing a shrewd game.
4: In what way, sir?
1: Confessing to a murder which he swears was committed in his house in order to make the appearance of the body in the Thames a suicide.
4: Seems to me it's going to be a bit difficult to make him change his story. Unless someone saw him throwing the girl into the river.
1: Which is extremely doubtful.
4: You know, sir, what puzzles me is, if he did plan it that way, why did he confess to the crime at all?
1: Well, let's see if they can tell us anything at the Fox and Hounds. At the Fox and Hounds, we learned Randall Ross had been there at 8:30 and had remained there for some 15 minutes. He was remembered because of his extreme agitation. The confessed killer had taken no pains to cover his tracks. When we returned to the yard, Dr. Bishop was waiting in my office with his report.
5: I say, Black, this is delightful. How do you manage to do it?
1: Do what, Doctor?
5: Come up with these extraordinary cases of yours. It's miraculous. This girl was drowned.
4: drowned?
5: Oh, yes, Sergeant Muffet.
1: Drowned, so that's it. Dr. Bishop, is it possible that a state of unconsciousness could be mistaken by a layman for death?
5: Yes, rare, but yes. Oh, yes, I see. That had puzzled me.
1: Then it could be.
5: Yes. The condition of catalepsy is one. Another, although quite rare, would be carotid sinus syndrome. Ashen gray color, respiration very light, the pulse almost indistinguishable, heartbeat so slight. Certainly the layman stumbling upon such a sight would assume that death had taken place. Oh, yes, definitely. The choking before drowning could have brought about the state.
1: I am indebted once again to you, Dr. Bishop.
5: Pleasure, Black. Any time at all. Do let me know how you fare. Most interested.
6: Does that do it, sir?
1: I hope so, Muffet. Hello, Dr. Lewis. This is Inspector Black. Yes. I wonder if you'd be good enough to call at my office. Splendid. Yes, it does concern him. Oh, and I wish you'd get in touch with Mr. Michael Ross and Miss Hayes. Yes, I'd like to see them, too. Thanks very much.

0: called you here to explain my reason for withdrawing the charge of murder which was leveled at Mr. Randall Ross.
1: Like, I knew he couldn't have done it.
0: He didn't kill her. I have a rather tragic story to tell you.
2: A tragic story, Inspector?
0: Yes, Doctor. We know that Mr. Ross did choke Miss Graham. We also know that he ran from the house in a state of extreme shock. In that shock, he did not extinguish the lights or even close the door behind him, let alone eradicate the signs of violence. But someone did.
2: Then she did recover at least.
0: No, Doctor. She was removed by someone who found her body and wanted to protect Mr. Ross. Someone who was very close to him and knew that he was troubled that night.
2: But I knew that. Myra rang me to tell me that she'd spoken to him.
3: I told you, Inspector, I wanted to go to him. He wouldn't let me.
0: Exactly. You see, Mr. Ross reacted rather normally to a normal occurrence. The phone rang, and he answered it. That, Miss Hayes, was, in your own words, at a little past 8.
3: I didn't lie to you. Ask Dr. Lewis.
0: After the conversation, as I say, he ran from the house. We know that at 8:30 he was in the tavern. He remained there until 8:45. Selina Graham's watch stopped at 9. That was when she was drowned in the Thames.
2: Drowned? Do you mean to say that
0: is the tragedy?
1: She was dead. She was.
3: She must have been. I rang Michael. We were both worried about him. When we got there, she was lying in the bedroom. She was dead. She was.
0: You and Michael took her from the house in Cricklewood Lane, and thinking to protect Mr. Randall Ross, threw her body in the Thames. And at the time, she was still alive.
1: Don't keep saying that. It's not possible. There was no pulse, no heartbeat, nothing.
0: There was water in her lungs.
3: We didn't know. We didn't know. We didn't
0: Had you left her where she was and called a doctor, she might have recovered. But you didn't. That is when the murder was committed. It is my duty to formally charge you with murder. To warn you that anything you might say will be taken down and given in evidence. So two people lost their independence for the sake of a man who had so long sought for his own and now would never find it. Pursuit. And the pursuit is ended.

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0: It's time to join our American family Robinson again in Centerville. In our last program, Betty and Dick Collins came back from their honeymoon. It was an exciting homecoming with a brass band adding to the confusion. But finally, the bride and groom escaped to their new home and opened the door to be met by Windy Bill. We don't know why he's there, but judging by the apprehensive looks of Dick and Betty, we are justified in fearing the worst. Here they are.
1: Well, Uncle Windy, how did you get in?
2: Well, quite simple, my dear. I just got a key from the real estate agent. Oh, I knew that my favorite niece would want her Uncle Windy to greet her on her return. Come in, come in. I'll have a spot of coffee for you in just a minute. Well, Dick, my boy, how goes it?
3: Huh? Oh, it goes all right.
2: Fine, fine. Now, you just take off your things and sit down. I'll be with you in a jiffy. Have to see to that coffee.
3: Well, this is a fine how-do-you-do.
1: Oh, I know, dear. It's dreadful. But never mind. We'll get rid of him without any trouble. I wonder where he turned up from.
2: Oh, Betty, my dear, would you just take a look at this coffee pot? There seems to be something wrong with it.
1: But there couldn't be. It's brand new.
2: It must be defective. The other morning, when I attached the plug, it blew a fuse.
1: What? The other morning?
2: Yes. I knew you wouldn't mind. I was just looking around for a place to light. As to her... Well, I thought I'd just come in here out of the wet.
1: Oh, Windy, how could you?
3: Yes, how?
2: Oh, I assure you it's only temporary. I expect something to turn up any time now. In the meantime, children, I'm any amount handy to have around.
3: Betty, may I speak to you alone?
1: Certainly. Excuse us, Uncle Windy.
2: Go right ahead. Just make yourselves at home.
1: Oh, dear.
3: Well...
1: I know he's my uncle, but then I really didn't have any choice in the matter.
3: Oh, I'm not blaming you. The point is what to do.
1: I don't know how anybody could have had the brass nerve to... Oh, Dick, haven't you any ideas?
3: I've got plenty of them. They're all punishable by law.
1: Well, the only thing I know to do is to shove him back on Mother and Daddy.
3: Well, it's a dirty trick on them, but maybe they could handle him. I knew it was a mistake to have a guest room.
1: That's it. We can tell him we've invited somebody to occupy the guest room.
3: All right.
1: But who?
3: Yeah, who?
1: Let me see.
2: Come now. Your coffee's ready. Oh. I boiled it finally. A little strong, I'm afraid. But after all, it's the spirit of the offering that counts, isn't it?
1: Yeah, isn't it?
2: There you are, children. No, Dick. The cracked cup is for me.
1: The cracked cup?
2: Well, yes. A slight accident. It sort of slipped into the sink. Gave me a great idea for an invention, though. Oh. A rubberized sink. Save any amount of dish breaking. Going to develop it one of these days.
3: Ooh, this is strong. You must have stewed it.
2: Stewed it. Very good. Never mind. When the little lady of the house gets her hand in the cooking, we'll dine royally. Eh, Dick, my boy?
1: Uncle Windy, I'm sorry, but I'm afraid it's going to be a little awkward. You see, Dick has invited his Uncle Dudley to visit us, and I'm afraid there won't be room.
2: Well. I didn't know you had any relatives, Dick.
3: What? Oh, yes, yeah, sure. Uncle Dudley. Great guy. He lives in Kansas City. We met him at the station when we came through.
1: Yes.
2: Why, splendid. We'll bunk together. Make it a sort of a uncle's convention.
3: Oh.
2: Plenty of room. Fine idea.
1: Oh, but you see... he's bringing Aunt Mary Jane with him.
3: Oh, sure. He always takes Aunt Mary Jane wherever he goes.
1: Yes.
2: Oh, Aunt Mary Jane. Oh, well, I don't know about that. I don't know that it's such a good idea to have too many relatives around, just at the start.
3: That's exactly what I thought.
2: Oh, but they will come in droves. But what can you do? In the meantime, what's to become of me?
1: Well, we thought you'd like to go back to Mother's.
2: Yes. That I cannot do, on account of your father, Betty.
1: What do you mean?
2: Not that I'd say a word against him, but his treatment of me I can only describe as dishonorable. He betrayed my trust.
1: Uncle Windy, you know Daddy isn't dishonorable.
2: Well, I prefer not to speak of it, my dear. I can only say that until an explanation and an apology for his conduct is forthcoming, I can never set foot in his house again. There are some things a man cannot forgive.
3: What can't you forgive, Uncle Windy?
1: Yeah, what?
2: Deception. He's the last man who will deceive me, I can tell you that.
3: Oh, there goes my last chance.
2: What?
1: Oh, come now, Uncle Windy. You're not going to let a little misunderstanding ruin your life, are you?
2: Far from it. I have not yet come to the end of my resources. if certain plans I have in mind turn out well, I will yet show Luke Robinson that Bill Winkle is not to be treated lightly.
3: You know, Windy, you're as full of schemes as a utopia chaser.
2: A utopia chaser?
1: Yes.
3: Sure, you know, the boys who sit up nights thinking up new ways of making the world go by rules and regulations. They spend enough time and energy to produce actual goods and services that would be of some use. You have another thing in common with them, too. Your schemes don't work either.
2: Now, I resent that, Dick. These utopia chasers, as you call them, and I are working towards an ideal.
3: Yeah, the ideal of not working. But you're both off on the wrong foot.
2: Well, of course, as soon as I get on my feet, I plan to devote my ingenuity to the betterment of my fellow men through careful research into the possibilities of a planned economic solution to...
3: Oh, hooey. By the time you get around to it, you'll be completely out of fashion. The passing of the theorist plague is already well underway. Where's the technocracy of yesteryear? The epic plan, the public pension plan, and all the other crackpot plans. They're all wilted under the cold light of reason. Why, even bureaucracy is beginning to fade since the nation has taken to reading over the Constitution, under which we've been operating successfully these many years. That's too bad, Windy, but you've just missed the train. It passed a while ago, headed for oblivion.
2: Ah, my dear fellow, such cynicism in one so young. There is still a great field for the worker toward the improvement of mankind, in lifting the worker in...
3: Oh, yes, yes. A lot of damage can still be done by destroying confidence and discouraging cooperation between employees and employers.
2: Well, I'm afraid you've been listening too long to the ranting of Luke Robinson against liberalism and its benefits.
3: Long enough to discover he's right about the benefits being doubtful, if not actually non-existent.
2: Oh, you depress me, my boy. You actually do. But then, prophet is without honor in his own country, you know.
3: That all depends on the prophet. If you prophesy that the American people, having come again into their own, will run their lives and business efficiently and go forward on a basis of voluntary self-government, you'd have plenty of honor, and you'd be right, too.
1: Oh, it's no use trying to convert Windy, darling. He's a confirmed theorist, and you'll just have to let the fever run its course. What is this latest plan for riches that you have in mind, Windy?
2: Well, I'd rather not say at the present time, but you'll see.
1: Now, whatever it is, you better keep it out of Daddy's hair. He's not a very patient man, you know. Oh, by the way, we better be getting over there, Dickie. We're invited for dinner, you know.
2: Oh, you're not having dinner here?
3: No, sorry. No. You'll just have to do the best you can for yourself. Come on, Betty.
1: All right. Bye, Uncle Windy.
2: Most unfriendly. Most unfriendly. Oh, well. Maple 041. Hello, Miss Timmons. Ah, Letitia. Guess who this is? No, of course not. I'm surprised that you should confuse me with Gus Olson, that low character. Yes. Bill Winkle. Now, wait a minute, Letitia. Don't hang up. Well, of course, if you're going to let a little misunderstanding stand in the way of a tender... friendship. I'm perfectly willing, even anxious, to forgive and forget. What? No, I don't want anything. That is, I would like to see you again. Well, now how about me coming over to your house for dinner, shall we say? Oh, you have. Oh, ta-ta-ta-ta-ta. Too bad. Well, anyway, perhaps you'd like to take a little stroll with me. There's going to be a full moon, Letitia. Why, that's fine. I'll be over in half an hour. Goodbye, Letitia. Oh, Winkle, you have indeed fallen to a low estate.
4: Betty, you must have been dreaming. Why, it couldn't have been he.
1: Well, I wish I had been dreaming. Yes, sir, there he was, confronting us as big as life and burbling away as merrily as you please.
5: He's a one-man epidemic.
3: Yes, and that's not even half of it. He's moved in, bag and baggage.
4: Moved in?
1: Yes.
4: Oh, Luke, we've got to do something.
5: My dear, we've already done everything we could think of to get him off our necks.
1: We tried to make him go away by telling him some relatives of Dick's were going to visit us, but he said he had nowhere to go. Couldn't even come here because Daddy had betrayed him.
5: Well, there's a grain of comfort in that.
4: But we've got to make him come here, Lou.
5: Ma, what are you saying?
4: We can't let him spoil the children's new home. We'll just have to think of some way to get him over here. We can't palm him off on our daughter, dear.
5: Well, our daughter's young. She can stand it.
4: Luke.
5: Now, it's no use appealing to my paternal protective instinct, Myra. Goodness knows my fatherly love is as strong as anybody's. I'd fight for her, better die for her, but Windeville is too much. Anyway, he won't come over. He said so. I betrayed him. An achievement I regard with the utmost satisfaction.
4: Yes, but Betty said if you apologized to him, he'd forgive you.
1: Oh, never mind, Mother. I refuse to make an early Christian martyr out of Daddy. We'll bear up under the burden of Windy somehow, won't we, Dick?
3: Yeah, sure.
4: No, I won't have you do it. After all, you're not responsible for his being here.
5: Well, neither am I. And if Betty says she'll take him on, Myra, why...
3: Say, maybe we could advertise in the Herald. Wanted, a home for one highly undesirable uncle, willing to pay handsomely. Then we could all chip in and
4: it's
3: maybe...
4: It's all very well to talk nonsense. But seriously, Luke, you've got to apologize and take him back. We'll go right over now and get it over with.
5: But, Myra, I couldn't be such a hypocrite. The very thought of asking, actually begging Windy Bill to come back into my house is... Why, enough to destroy my character.
4: Here's your hat, Luke. Come on, children. You'd better stand by during this operation to give him moral support.
5: I'll need more than that. What, for instance, shall I say?
4: Oh, we'll discuss that on the way. Shut the door, Betty.
1: Yes, Mother.
4: We might as well walk over it. Oh, it's such a nice night.
5: Nice night? Nice night indeed. The blackest night in Robinson history.
4: Oh, now, dear, don't dramatize your sorrows. It's not going to be so bad. All you have to do is to walk up to him and say, I'm sorry I had to deceive you, Bill, but I did it.
1: For the wife and kiddies. That's rather touching, you know.
5: Yeah, and then I bow deeply from the waist and kiss him on the forehead, huh? No, sir.
4: You'll do nothing of the kind. You'll simply say, I'm sorry I had to deceive you, but I did it in the interest of the community.
6: Hear, hear.
3: Then while you're clasped in his forgiving embrace, I dash upstairs for his bag and put it out on the sidewalk. You know, just by way of suggestion.
1: Hey, wait. There's somebody coming now. It's Windy.
2: There. You see? Now, we might just as well go on home, Myra.
4: Nothing of the kind. We'll stay right here and meet him. Betty, you and Dick go on ahead.
1: All right. Goodbye, Daddy. I'll never forget what you're doing for your child this night.
3: Well, Uncle Windy, going somewhere?
2: Yes, just a little walk.
4: Go ahead, Luke. Say it.
2: Who's that?
5: Hello, Windy.
2: Good evening.
5: Yes, it is, isn't it? Fine night.
2: It was. It was until the shadow of the man in whom I placed my trust and by whom that trust was betrayed crossed my path.
5: Oh, no. Come, Windy. Can't you take a joke?
2: A joke? A joke that cost me thousands of dollars is rather too practical to suit me.
5: Why, Windy, what are a few thousand dollars to a man like you? Why, you can pick it up in no time with your talents.
2: Well, of course, I do feel that, given a chance, some of my schemes...
1: Oh, good. Then you do forgive Daddy?
3: I'll have your bag right down.
4: Then you will come back and stay with us?
2: What's that? Well, of course, if you press an invitation upon me, I could manage to let the past bury its dead, as 'twere, and I might consent to pay you a short visit.
4: Why, Luke, what are you doing?
5: Pinching myself, hoping I'll wake up.
0: It's no nightmare, and Windy is back with an invitation delivered by Luke himself. Luke's sacrifice for Betty and Dick deserves recognition as an act of true paternal love, even though Mother Robinson had to urge him to do it. What is Windy's new plan, and why the mysterious telephone call to Miss Timmons, and that walk he was about to take in the moonlight with her? These all indicate that there's something brewing in the great mind, and knowing Windy, it's safe to guess that it means trouble for somebody. Join us in our next program and see what happens. Until then, goodbye. 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
1: This is the story of a man who never belonged anywhere, whose backyard is the world. A man whose ways of life are the dreams of escape for those who want action but never find it. The man, John Steele, adventurer.
2: Some of my best friends are behind bars. They were born there. Maybe that's why they live such a long time. They're safer where they are. I'm talking about animals, lions in particular. I have one lion story I call Bwana Simba. I'd like to tell you about it. Me? I'm John Steele. Trademark, adventure. I call this yarn Bwana Simba. It's a title the native boys of Africa give to any white man who shoots a lion fairly and cleanly. It's a gesture of mild respect. Only when they gave Louis Condon the title of Bwana Simba, it meant something else. Louis Condon knew his way around New York City. He boasted he could make or break any political running for any office. The only thing certain about him was he'd made $1 million without breaking his back with hard work. I met him in Africa, in Nairobi, Kenya. Him and his wife. Louis had run true to form. He wanted a beautiful wife, and he looked for her in show business and came up with a real doll named Gwen St. Clair. Gwen was a blonde and gorgeous. The one thing that didn't hit you at first was that she had more depth than any gal with her looks really needed. It was a hot night, just before dinner, when she walked into the cocktail lounge of the Colony Hotel and spoke to me.
3: Mind if I join you?
2: What'll it be?
3: Oh, I don't know.
2: You know your own taste.
3: I sometimes wonder.
2: How about a pink gin?
3: Okay.
2: Johnny.
4: Sure, yes, Mr. Steele.
2: Scotch and soda for me.
4: Yes.
2: Pink gin for the lady.
4: Oh, yes.
3: You got a match?
2: Sure. Here.
3: Thanks.
2: Where's Louis?
3: Across at the gunsmith.
2: Oh?
3: Buying a couple of rifles.
2: He's going hunting?
3: Yeah.
2: He should have gone with that big safari yesterday.
3: Oh, he says we'll catch up with it.
2: You going along?
3: That's what Louis says.
2: Well, since you're in Africa, you may as well see some of the bush country.
3: I'm scared.
2: You are?
3: Awful scared.
2: Oh, it won't be bad. You'll have some boys with you and a guide.
3: No.
2: No?
3: Some native boys, yeah, but no guide.
2: Well, the boys will know the way to where the safari is.
3: Well, I'm scared, just the same.
4: Oh, here we are, Mr. Steele.
2: Oh, thank you, Johnny. Here, sip this.
3: Thanks.
2: The safari can't be more than 50 miles up country. You'll go by jeep. Why, you'll overtake it in no time at all.
3: Look.
2: Yeah?
3: You were saying last night you're staying here for another 2 weeks.
2: Well, I'm trying to finish a book.
3: Would you go with us?
2: Go with you?
3: Yeah.
2: You don't need me, Gwen.
3: You know this sort of country. Louis does. He doesn't know the first thing about it.
2: It'll make a lot of sense now if you hired a professional guide.
3: Oh, he won't. He thinks he's smart.
2: Well, here he is now.
3: Will you go with us?
2: Look, you're on your honeymoon.
3: Some honeymoon.
2: Easy, easy.
5: It's okay. I turned my back and what happened? I find my bride drinking with another guy. It's okay, Steve. You're all right. Hey, baby. He's okay.
3: Sure, he's okay, Louis.
5: Yeah, drink up, Steve. I'll buy drinks. We'll have champagne.
2: Celebrating something?
5: Sure, I'm going big game hunting, me and Gwen here.
3: Louis.
5: Yeah, baby.
3: Mr. Steele said he'd like to go with us.
5: Yeah?
3: Okay, Louis.
5: Why not, Steele? You want to come along? Okay.
2: Well, are you sure I won't be in the way?
5: Yeah, it'll be okay. More the merrier. Hey, you know all about lions?
2: Nobody knows all about lions.
5: Yeah, that's good. So we'll go lion hunting and find out about them. What do you say, Steele? Want to go along? Sit deep. You and me and Gwen here and a few native boys.
2: When do you want to go?
5: Tomorrow morning.
2: Well, I doubt if you'll get many boys to go at such quick notice.
5: Then we go without them.
2: It has been done, I suppose.
5: This is Louis Condon.
2: Yeah, I know.
5: Yeah, sure you know, Steele. We get some boys okay. We don't get any, it's still okay.
2: By me, it is.
3: Yeah, I'm glad you're going with us, Mr. Steele.
5: Yeah. Watch it, baby. Watch it, huh?
3: What's the matter with you?
5: Yeah, just kidding, baby. Just kidding. You know me.
3: Yeah, I'm beginning to.
2: Suddenly, I didn't mind too much that she'd rope me in on this deal. I was curious about Louis Condon. I got to wondering how a man like that would behave up in the bushlands. Louis was accustomed to riding roughshod over people back home, and he was a big shot in every accepted sense of the term. We left for the bush the next morning with one boy, all we could get. We traveled in a Jeep type of motor lorry. By midday, we were well out into the plains, and it was hot, about as hot as East Africa can get.
5: Yeah, lousy sun.
3: We should have stayed at the hotel.
5: It's okay.
3: Sure, why not?
5: Hey, Steve.
2: Yeah, yeah?
5: Is it going to be like this all the way?
2: No, it'll get worse during the afternoon.
5: Yeah?
2: And you better keep your hat on.
5: Yeah.
3: Yeah. You don't make such a fuss, Louie.
5: I got a lot of weight. It gets me.
3: Well, maybe you'll lose a few pounds, huh?
5: Don't make jokes with me, baby.
3: Well, you could lose a few pounds.
5: You could use a few.
3: You complaining?
5: Ah, shut up, baby.
3: Hey, look, Mr. Steele, mm-hmm. There's animals over there.
2: Tommy's. Sort of an antelope.
3: They're cute. They're kind of crazy mixed up, but they're cute.
2: You'll see a lot of things out here. Just keep your eyes open.
5: Hey, Steve.
2: Yeah?
5: I'm bushed. Let's stop someplace.
2: If you want to.
5: There's some trees up there ahead of us.
2: All right, we'll make camp there. You hear that, George? We'll make camp under those trees.
6: Chief, one up.
5: Hey, stop this lousy truck for a minute.
6: Chief, one up.
2: What's the matter, Louis?
6: Over there. Wait a minute. I saw something move in that grass.
2: What about it?
6: Some animal, maybe.
2: Why not? Put that rifle down, Louis.
5: Put it down, nothing.
2: Look, there's a law against shooting from a truck. If you must shoot at something, get out of the truck.
5: Okay. I said okay.
3: Well, what do you see?
2: There's something moving in the grass. Some small animal. Hold your fire, Louis.
7: Something moving. An animal.
2: You hear me? Don't shoot.
7: I hit it, huh? Hey, look, a lion. How about that, Steele? One lousy shot, and I kill a lion.
2: Yeah. Yeah, you certainly did. A cub, a baby lion. That's what you've killed, Louis. A baby lion.
5: Okay, so it's still a lion.
3: A baby lion? And he killed it? You killed it, Louis. You killed it.
6: Ah, buona Simba. Buona Simba.
5: What's that mean? I said, what's it mean?
2: He thinks you're a great lion killer, Louis. He thinks you're a very brave man for shooting a lion cub.
5: Look, Steele, let's not get wise about this. I'm a big man, see? I wouldn't want to get rough.
2: Why not, Louis?
5: Look, pal, I'll shoot what I like. I don't ask, see? I don't ask no punk like you want. All right, Steele. You want to play rough, eh? I'll teach you, pal. I'll teach you. Now, what's that? Steele, what's that?
2: A lion. Maybe a lioness. Maybe the cub's mother. This is a very unhealthy place to be in, or it will be when she finds a dead cub.
3: It's the mother lion, Louie. I know it is.
5: Okay. Well, let's get out of here, Steele. I said, let's get out of here.
1: The beginning of danger and the peace of the unknown. There's much of these when, in a moment, we hear more in the story of John Steele, Adventurer.
2: Africa is a funny place. Sportsmanship means a lot in a good many places around the world. But in Africa, it's the law. And the law is very simple. You break it, and you go to jail or you're heavily fined. And you don't get your hunting permit renewed. We pushed on. The lioness would find her dead cub, that was sure. If we were around, she'd attack. And someone, me, would have to shoot her in self-defense. And I didn't want to. So we pushed on all that afternoon. Louis was in a cold sweat. Somehow, the mental picture he had of the lioness finding the cub he'd killed scared him. It was close to sundown when we made camp. I chose a spot out in the open, some 15 miles of rough country between us and where the cub had been killed.
6: Buona Simba! Buona Simba! Buona Simba!
7: I said, shut up!
2: Take it easy, Louis.
5: Don't try to make a monkey out of me.
3: Oh, cut it out, will you, Louis?
5: So I kill the lion cub. So what?
2: That boy will have to report it when we get back.
5: Report. Who cares?
2: Well, it won't make you popular.
5: Hey, Steele.
2: Yeah?
5: I haven't forgotten.
2: Excuse me now. I'll take a look around.
5: Yeah, I'll settle with that punk.
3: Oh, relax.
5: Don't tell me what to do, baby.
3: just makes me sick, Louis.
5: What does?
3: I don't know. Maybe I'm crazy, but I keep thinking of that Lan and finding her dead baby.
5: What about it?
3: Animals have got feelings, Louis.
5: Yeah?
3: Sure they have.
5: Forget it.
3: I wish I could. I'm scared, Louis.
5: Yeah, you're always scared, baby.
3: It's so lonely out here. It's just like the end of nowhere.
5: It's a lousy place.
3: And you wanted to come up here.
5: Yeah, the boys in New York.
3: So?
5: Me in Africa, going home without shooting a lion.
3: You could have bought a lion skin in the town.
5: Yeah, yeah, I should have done that.
3: Bugs crawling over everything.
5: Yeah, I got a mind to go back.
3: Suit me fine.
5: Yeah, maybe we'll go back, baby, huh? What's so funny?
3: You.
5: Look.
3: You talk so big, but when the chips are down...
5: Look, baby, don't get me riled up, huh?
3: I don't know. I was just thinking, that's all.
5: Thinking what?
3: About you and me. It's so funny.
5: You did okay, baby.
3: Sure.
5: Three mink coats, flashy apartment on Fifth Avenue with a limousine to take you shopping.
3: Me, who never had anything.
5: Yeah, remember that.
3: That's what I mean. It's funny. You know something, Louis?
5: What?
3: You know what I see when I look at you?
5: Yeah, what?
3: All I see is three mink coats.
5: What's so bad about that?
3: It's funny, that's all. I ought to see something else when I look at the guy I marry. Louis.
5: Well?
3: I don't love you. Sure, I married you, but I don't love you.
5: Yeah, this stinking heat, and you want to start an argument?
3: Me? Out here in Africa yet with big Louis Condon. That's a laugh, you know?
5: Listen, you dumb...
3: Did you hear that?
5: Lousy line, huh? That was a line, wasn't it?
3: I don't know. How should I know? It sounded like one. Maybe it's the mama lion, you know, the cub you killed.
5: What are you trying to do, baby? What are you trying to do? You're trying to scare me, huh? Look, Louie don't scare.
3: Why wouldn't you be scared? I'd be scared if I thought that lioness had followed us up here.
5: Followed us? You're crazy.
3: I didn't say it had followed us, did I? I just said I'd be scared if I thought so. Gee, you certainly like to twist words around, Louis.
5: Still?
8: Yeah?
5: What do you think?
8: About what?
5: That lion just now.
8: Well, this is lion country.
5: Yeah, you don't think it could have been that one we heard this morning?
8: You mean the cub's mother?
5: Be crazy, huh?
8: We're 15 miles from where that happened.
5: Yeah, she couldn't have followed us, could she?
8: Could have, I suppose.
5: Steele, this isn't funny.
8: Listen. There may be 20, 30, even 50 lions in this neighborhood. Why should the one we just heard be the same one of this morning?
5: Yeah. They all sound alike, huh?
6: Buonasimo! Buonasimo!
5: Listen, you!
8: Let him alone. George, put some more wood on the fire and cut out the nonsense. You hear me?
6: Oh, yes.
5: Yeah, she seemed closer that time.
8: Don't worry, you're going to hear that all night in words. You'll hear screaming, a leopard killing a monkey, all sorts of sounds. Just don't take any notice. It happens every night. Get some sleep. We ought to make an early start in the morning if we're going to overtake that safari. I'll have George put up the tent for you.
3: Where will you sleep?
8: Oh, right here on the ground sheet by the fire. I'm used to the open.
3: We should have brought along another tent.
5: Steve?
8: Yeah?
5: What about somebody keeping watch?
8: I'll take turns with George.
5: Okay.
8: Don't you worry about it. Don't worry about that either.
5: When?
3: Gee, can't you go to sleep?
5: Oh, I've been lying here listening.
3: So let me sleep.
5: It's a lousy tent. I can't breathe.
3: Oh, Louis, please.
5: How can you sleep?
3: I would if you just let me.
5: Let's go back, baby. Let's go back to town, huh?
3: Yeah, tomorrow morning.
5: No, tonight.
3: Are you crazy or something? Oh, quit waking me up, will you?
5: I'll blow my top if I stay here. What was that?
3: Oh, how should I know?
5: I'll show you. I'll show all of you. I'm going back. Tonight. Understand? Tonight!
8: What's the matter, Louie? Can't sleep?
5: Nah.
8: I'll walk too far out of camp.
5: I want to smoke.
8: I have cigarettes here.
5: Nah. I got my own on the truck. I'll get him.
8: What the...
9: Hey, Louie! What are you doing? Louie, come back here!
5: I'm trying to steal our blaster! One hand, see? I can drive with one hand! Go on, get back or I'll blast you with the rod!
9: Louie, come back here!
6: he go crazy and hit Buona?
8: Something pretty close to it. No use trying to catch him.
6: Where he go?
8: Back to town. That's my guess.
6: He gonna get lost, Buona. He not gonna find his way back. He go run and run in circles.
8: Oh, the trail's pretty clear.
6: He crazy fella, all right.
8: His wife must be asleep.
6: Oh, he go tell her?
8: No point in telling her until morning, anyway.
6: We go back in morning, Buona?
8: Yeah, we go back. And it's going to be a long trek, George. Come on, George. The lioness was backing away from the tent, probably startled by the girl's screams. The animal was a beauty. In the moonlight, she seemed the color of pale gold. The moment she spotted George and me, she sprang towards the bush. I did take aim, but I didn't fire. Why? Maybe because she'd done no harm. Maybe because she was a female. Maybe because she was so beautiful. There could have been another reason. Here, it's all right, Mama. She's gone.
10: I woke up and I could hear something sniffing about just outside the tent. And all of a sudden it poked its head under the tent and looked right in.
8: George, there's a bottle of brandy in my duffel bag. Get it, will you?
10: Come on, I get... It poked its head right in the tent and it looked around. It was looking for Louie. It was looking for Louie. I know it was. I felt it. It didn't even take any notice
8: there,
10: of me.
8: Right, come on. Take it easy. Take it easy.
10: You don't understand what I'm trying to tell you. Look. Look. Now listen, will you? I know what I'm talking about,
8: yeah,
10: Mr.
8: Yeah.
10: Steele. I could feel it. That animal was looking for Louie. Not me. Not anybody else. Just Louie.
1: Suspense and action, one leads to the other. And the result we'll hear in a moment with the climax of another adventure with John Steele.
8: I don't know. I've lain awake nights trying to figure it out. Maybe the lioness sniffing around Gwen's tent that night was the mama of the cub Louie had killed. I don't know. Anyway, it took George, the native boy, Gwen, and me 2 days to get back to town. It was night when we reached the hotel. Louie was there. I didn't want to see him. Gwen had to. She was his wife.
11: Okay. I killed a cop. So what? Do I get indicted by a grand jury for it? What is this, anyway? Now, look. That's crazy. It's crazy. You hear it?
12: I heard something.
11: Like a lion.
12: You got lions on the brain.
11: Yeah, it'd be crazy.
12: It sounded like it was outside in the garden.
11: There's nothing out there. Where are you going?
12: Down to the bar. I need a pick-me-up.
11: That guy Steele, he's down there waiting for you.
12: And why should you care? You left me with him up there in the jungle, didn't you?

0: No joking, Mr. Steele. I tell you, it was a lion we heard just then. Could have been. Wouldn't be the first time one came in as close to town as this. We had one come right into the hotel gardens last year.
1: Well, there's no reason why not, Johnny. This hotel is on the edge of town. Just step outside the grounds and you're practically in the bush country.
0: You see out that window, Mr. Steele? Lots of men looking for it. Mm-hmm. We've got a lion here, all right.
1: It'd be fantastic if... hello, Gwen.
2: Hiya, Mr. Steele. Hi, John.
0: Evening, Mrs. Conlon. What'll it be?
2: My regular, I guess. Pink chin, huh?
0: All right.
3: It is Vaughn.
1: Well, so what? They sometimes wander this way. It's nothing to be alarmed about.
4: What's that? He's up there. Hold him now.
1: Somebody sees the lion on one of the lower roofs.
3: It's her.
1: No, Gwen.
3: Then Louie's upstairs alone. The windows are open.
1: Well, if it'll make you feel better, let's go up to him.
3: It's her. I know it. She followed us back. She knew we'd take her to where Louie was. I just know it.
0: Mrs. Conlon, you'd better drink this. You need it.
3: No. Mr. Steele, shall we go?
1: Sure. We'll go, Gwen.
3: They're shooting at her.
1: Outside in the grounds. Let's go upstairs.
3: I got an awful feeling, Mr. Steele.
1: Gwen, you're just building something up in your mind.
3: No, it's a feeling. You know what I mean. I get awfully strong feelings. Somebody once told me I was psychic. You think I could be?
0: Yeah,
1: you could be.
5: It's in the room.
1: All right. The door's closed.
5: It's her, Steele. It's her.
3: You see, Mr. Steele, she's found where Louis is.
1: Go on back. I'll see if anything's in the room.
3: Don't you open that door.
1: Okay. But let me listen a while outside of it.
3: Do you hear anything inside?
1: No, not a thing.
3: For me?
1: I'll open the door a couple of inches.
3: Be careful, huh?
1: Yeah, very. There's nothing here. The chair under the window has been knocked over. Well, I guess Louie did see the lion.
3: She's gone, huh?
1: Well, she's not in this room. The bedroom door is closed. So she's not in there.
3: It's crazy, isn't it?
1: By this time, several search parties were forming. The rest of the hotel guests jammed the cocktail lounge for safety. A few of the old hands, myself included, spread out through the grounds, singly, armed with high-powered rifles. Singly, did I say? I was wrong. I had Gwen with me. I couldn't get rid of her. The whole thing seemed to fascinate her.
3: Not a sign, huh?
1: We should go inside.
3: I couldn't.
1: No, I guess not.
3: I'm not really scared for myself or anybody else except Louis.
1: You're quite convinced, huh?
3: I know what I'm talking about.
1: That animal could be 5 miles away from here by now. It just wandered into the hotel grounds, got confused, she's scared, and ran off.
3: Mr. Steele, I don't believe it. One of the men saw her. A lioness, a young one, light-colored. It must be the same one.
1: Keep still.
3: You see something?
1: I'm not sure.
3: Where? Whereabouts?
1: Across there. This side of the hotel garages.
3: An animal?
1: Could have been a big dog.
3: Could have been, maybe.
1: Don't move. I'll make a sound.
3: I'm alone.
1: You stay here.
3: It's her. And she's got somebody. A man. She's dragging him along the road.
1: There you are.
3: It's Louie. She's got Louie. I know she has.
1: I can't shoot from this distance. The light's too uncertain. I might hit Louie.
3: She's seen us. She's looking back at us.
1: I'm going to try and get closer to her.
3: She found Louie. I know she would.

0: It was a clean shot, just one. The animal sank to the ground dead. I had to do it. She'd have been hunted anyway until she was killed. Louis was in bad shape. She'd mauled him, but she hadn't killed him yet. My shot brought everybody to the scene, and Louis was rushed to the hospital. Gwen and I went there, and we waited.
1: He's awful sick, huh?
0: Yeah, and he's had a bad scare, too.
1: Poor guy.
0: Mm-hmm.
1: But now you know, don't you, Mr. Steele?
0: Know what?
1: It was the same lion. We saw her. It was the same one. She followed us 50 miles to find Louis.
0: No, Gwen, I don't really think she was the same one. Just a queer coincidence, that's all.
1: Oh, Mr. Steele, you know different. You just don't want to admit it.
0: We'll never know, Gwen. We'll never know.

0: You're taking a standby for adventure with John Steele. And in a moment, John Steele returns with more of his story.
1: This is John Steele. Be around next week, huh? And remember, adventure is where you find it. But don't look for it. It may find you.

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0: The Skelly Oil Company presents Captain Midnight. Captain Midnight, brought to you three times each week by the Skelly Oil Company, Skelly Choppers and Dealers. See, we have another swell treat for you tonight. You all seem to enjoy hearing from Captain Balfour so much last week that I told the captain we'd like to hear from one of his own student pilots there at the Spartan School of Aeronautics. Well, it was no sooner said than done. So here's young Henry Rankin, flying student from the Spartan School of Aeronautics in Tulsa, Oklahoma. Where's your home, Henry?
1: I live in Gastonia, North Carolina, sir.
0: Gastonia, North Carolina?
1: Yes, sir.
0: Well, listen, Henry, if you live in North Carolina, how'd you happen to choose the Spartan School of Aeronautics way out in Tulsa?
1: Oh, that is easy. I'd heard of the Spartan School for years. It's one of the best flying schools in the country. It's fully government approved, and they teach all branches of aviation, so a student isn't limited to just one phase of the industry.
0: Well, you seem to have some good reasons, all right. By the way, are you a member of the famous Dawn Patrol there at the Spartan School?
1: Yes, sir. Every student pilot in the school is a member of the Dawn Patrol. I think it's one of the greatest flying clubs in the country. The biggest thrill of belonging to the Dawn Patrol is going on one of our big cross-country flights when we start out with as many as 15 planes and hop off for some city 500 or 600 miles away.
0: Say, boy, that must be a thrill. By the way... I understand you're training pilots for Uncle Sam there at the Spartan School as well as private flyers.
1: Yes, that's true. We have a staff of 50 instructors and 67 training ships for the use of a student pilot.
0: Say, I had no idea the school was that large.
1: Oh, yes, and that's not all. We have 17 modern buildings and 5 separate flying fields.
0: Oh, boy, I can see that's really some air school. But tell us now, Henry, what part of your student training do you like best?
1: Well, of course, the actual flying is the most fun. But all the work is mighty interesting to anybody that believes in the future of aviation. We study radio, navigation, meteorology, airplane mechanics, and even learn all about airplane construction there at the Spartan factory where they make those famous Spartan monoplanes.
0: Well, you certainly should be well trained when you graduate from the Spartan school. Say, when I buy my first plane, maybe you can be my chief pilot.
1: Okay, Don Gordon. And we'll use nothing but Skelly Aramax gasoline and good old Skelly Tagaline motor oil, just like we do down at the Spartan School.
0: All right, Henry. Boy, it's a deal. Thanks a lot for coming up here tonight. And I'm speaking for every Flight Patrol member when I say, happy landing. And now to Captain Midnight. The famous pilot constructed a revolving antenna with a circular base on which are marked the points of the compass in the hope of

0: antenna with a circular base on which are marked the points of the compass in the hope of discovering which direction the mysterious radio signals are coming from. As our adventure opens today, the scene is late at night outside the workshop of Señor Paredes' hacienda. Captain Midnight, Chuck, and Pablo are gathered around the crude apparatus which Captain Midnight and Chuck have made. The sound of a voice speaking indistinctly is heard coming from the radio. Listen.
1: What can we do, mi capitán?
2: There's only one thing we can do, Pebbles. We've got to get this radio tuned sharper. Now then, Chuck, here's what you do. I'll see if I can tune it in clear, and if I do, you turn the volume up while I rotate the antenna.
3: Right you are, Captain Midnight.
2: I just can't seem to get it on the nose.
3: Well, the whole trouble is it requires a too sensitive setting.
1: Yeah. Oh, listen to that. It's much better now.
3: Now we're getting somewhere.
2: Quiet now, quiet. I'll see if I can improve on that. No, that won't do. I should have left it where it was.
1: Why does he not continue?
2: Oh, he is continuing, Pebbles, but we can't hear him.
3: It must be Major Steele or Bud Conley. No one else would be using that wavelength.
2: Well, I'm going to give this thing a rest. I'm going to cut the switch. Now, I want to look at this antenna, and we'll make some calculations.
3: I saw you moving the antenna. Did you get the position where the signals came in loudest?
2: Yes, as well as I could. Didn't have much time, though.
1: Well, see, the time was very short. The voice came in, and then it goes.
3: What kind of a reading did you get?
2: Here it is. Here, take a look at it.
3: Jiminy Cricket, it's almost straight north.
2: No, wait, Chuck. No, it's a little bit east of north. Now, look, I have the base marked in units of 10. You see? It's almost at 10 degrees.
3: No, not exactly. I'd say that 12 would hit it closer.
2: Mm-hmm. Yeah, that's just about it. All right, we call it 12.
1: Oh, but me amigos, I do not understand.
2: Well, it's like this, Pebbles. I turned this antenna until those signals came in loudest. Then I left it that way. Upon reading the degrees of the base, we find out the exact direction from which those signals were coming.
1: Oh, that's the wonderful thing. Now you know the direction in which to fly.
2: Mm-hmm. That's the whole thing, Pebbles. It may not be exact, but it's as close as we can get with what we have to work with. Now, where's that map we were looking at?
1: Here's the map.
2: Oh, fine. Now, right now, spread it out on this table. There.
3: Now then, let's see what kind of a direction 12 degrees would be.
2: Mm-hmm. Oh, wait, there's a board with a straight edge over there, Pebbles. Hand it to me, will you, please?
1: Well, see me, Captain.
2: Ah, that's it, thanks. Now then, here we are at Senor Paredes Hacienda. Now, we draw a line straight north.
1: But how do you find the 12 degrees, mi capitán?
2: I'll show you that, Pebbles. Now, here's a circle I made with a piece of cardboard. You see, now it's marked off in degrees, starting with zero and going to 360. This is what we call a protractor. It's used to lay off courses on a map.
3: So you see, Pebbles, your aviation course is beginning right now.
2: Now then, you see, we put the protractor on the map with the center at the hacienda. The zero point, or true north, is turned so it coincides exactly with the true north line on the map. Now then, here. I put a dot with my pencil at 12 degrees, right there.
3: Shall I take off the protractor?
2: Yes, Chuck, go ahead.
3: There.
2: Now, Pebbles, I take the straight edge. I draw a line from the hacienda to the dot which I made with my pencil. Now, that will be the direction from which the signals came in loudest, and will be the course which we will have to follow.
3: Well, gee, when will we start?
2: Well, at daybreak, and let's pray for good visibility, because that's something we've got to have in order to do any good.
1: Oh, please, mi capitán, I should like very much to go with you.
3: Oh, listen, someone's coming.
1: Oh, see, it's Don Juan and Senorita Patsy.
4: Ah, mi capitán, you have had the success?
2: Well, Senor Paredes, yes and no. We heard a voice, all right, but we're not absolutely sure it was Major Steele or Bud Conley.
5: But did you hear someone? Was it on the Spartan's wavelength?
3: You bet it was, Patsy. Right on the nose.
1: See, and we hear the voice call for help, Patsy. And he tells about the injured man.
5: An injured man? Gosh, Captain Midnight, it must be Major Steele or Bud Conley.
4: You have made a decision, mi capitán? You take off in the airplane?
2: Yes, Senor Paredes. I'm taking off at daybreak. Chuck and I have checked that ship left here by Gardo. Seems to be in good condition.
1: See, I have asked El Capitan Midnight to let me go alone.
4: No, Pablo, you should not do that. If El Capitan Midnight wishes you to go with him, he will ask you.
2: Oh, that's all right, Senor Paredes. Pablo is eager to do some flying, and I don't blame him. Yeah, but the more I think of it, the more certain I am that we'll have to leave him behind.
1: Oh, it's the big disappointment, El Capitan.
4: No, Pablo, you must not say that. You should have not asked him in the first place.
2: Oh, now you'll have plenty of chance to do some flying later on, Pebbles. And here's the situation. The plane will only hold 4 people. And we'll have to take some supplies with us, too.
3: Gosh, if somebody's hurt, we've got to take along a first aid kit.
2: You bet we have. And we've got to be prepared to camp out if necessary.
5: But who are going, Captain Midnight?
2: I'll answer that, Patsy, by outlining what we need. Now, we're going to fly a course that at best is none too accurate.

0: We'll have to fly high. And I need two persons, one on each side, to watch over the side of the ship. Well, they should be persons who have had a good deal of experience in picking out ground objects from the air. Well, very definitely, that means you and Chuck.
1: Gee, that's swell.
2: We'll do the best we can.
0: If Major Steele and Bud Conley have had a forced landing along this course, we've got to locate the plane the first time over. We won't have any time to waste making circles and flying back and forth.
3: Si, senor, es verdad. It is the truth.
2: And besides, we won't have any extra gas.
1: Well, but mi capitán, that makes three people. There's still room for one more.
0: Yes, I know it, Pebbles. And I know how anxious you are to go, but that other place must be taken by someone who's an experienced nurse. That means Patsy's mother.
4: Ma's a wonderful nurse.
2: And another thing, Ma knows how to set broken bones and fix up injuries.
0: You bet. Well, that makes up the crew.
3: But, mi capitán, you will return again?
0: Certainly, senor. I don't know exactly when, but we'll come back sometime.
4: But gosh, Captain Midnight, what about Pinky Drake and Slim Poole? They've got to have some way to get home.
0: Well, I'll either fly back or send Chuck for Pinky and Slim, and Pebbles here at the same time.
1: Well, then you will take me to the Spartan Flying School?
0: Yes, Pebbles. Either Chuck or I will see that you get there.
1: Oh, whoopee! It's the cat's mustache.
0: Well, I guess we'd better break up now. We've got a lot of packing to do, and we've got to get some sleep.
3: Just the 1 minute, El Capitan. I have the good news for you.
0: Yes, Senor Pereira? What is it?
3: I have delivered the prisoners to the authorities. Some of them will be in the jail for the long time.
2: Well, gee, Senor Pereira, what happened to that fellow named Rossman?
3: They do not have the record on the man Rossman, so they turned him loose.
2: Oh, that's swell. He told us everything he knew, and he promised he'd go straight.
0: Yes, and I hope he keeps that promise, Chuck. Well, come on, everyone. Let's get together the things we'll need for the flight tomorrow.
2: And come on, Patsy. Let's get packed right away.
5: Captain Midnight and his friends packed the plane and got a few hours' sleep. Then, at daybreak, they took off from Senor Pereira's hacienda, and as we find them now, they're flying at 5,000 feet. Captain Midnight is at the controls with Chuck in the other forward seat, while Patsy and Ma Donovan are in the rear. Let's listen as Patsy explains.
4: Gee, Captain Midnight, we've flown for over 3 hours and haven't seen a thing that looks like a wrecked plane.
0: Yes, I know, Patsy. But we're still a long way from the border, so don't become careless. If we should fly over the ship without seeing it, we'd be out of luck.
2: No, we can't let that happen. If we did, we never would find Major Steele and Conway.
6: Oh, sure, me eyes are getting tired from watching the ground below. After you look a while, it becomes just a blur.
4: My eyes get to feeling that way, too. And I have to make myself pick out different objects beneath it.
2: Well, I don't look at everything. I just try to figure out which would be the most logical spots for a ship to try and land in.
0: That's the system, Chuck. That's what we all can do.
6: But if Major Steele's motor stopped, well, he wouldn't have much choice.
0: Well, you see, Mrs. Donovan, it's like this. Now, it was daylight when Major Steele and Conley headed for the border. Now, I warned them about the gasoline on that ship. That being the case, Major Steele would certainly fly high enough so that if the engine quit, he would have a choice of places in which to make a forced landing. So, as we fly along, I just ask myself what spots I would make for if this engine should quit.
4: Why, sure. If we look at every possible landing field, we can't possibly miss them.
2: Oh, yes, we can, too. Don't forget, we're flying this course, but it may not be absolutely correct. They might have been forced down farther out on either side of us.
0: True enough. All we can do is to keep going on this course and hope that we're close enough to see them.
4: What will we do if we don't see them?
0: Well, then keep going, Patsy, across the border and land at the first American airport we come to. Then I'll organize a search party and we'll come back and comb this country thoroughly.
2: You mean with planes?
0: Yes. I'll get so many ships in the air that one of the pilots is bound to see them.
4: And you can set up radio listening posts to try to get those signals again.
0: Yes, Patsy, we can do that too. And by having several different posts like that, we can tell their position within 5 or 10 miles.
2: Sure, you can get their position by triangulation. Whereas now, all we know is that they're somewhere along a straight line.
6: Well, sure, and why don't you turn on the radio again? Maybe we can hear them now.
0: Well, I've tried several times, but we haven't had any luck. However,
4: quick, Captain Midnight. Look down on the left. I think I see something.
0: Where, Patsy, where?
2: Oh, I see it. But it looks like an airplane wing.
0: Yes, it does. And we're going down to look.
5: Well, what have Patsy Donovan's keen eyes picked out? And is it, as Chuck Ramsey has exclaimed, the wing of an airplane? Has Captain Midnight's crude apparatus led them to Major Steele and Bud Conley? Listen Wednesday and find out. Tune in to Captain Midnight. Say, wasn't that something to hear from a real flying student from the Spartan School of Aeronautics? Gee, who knows? Maybe some of you fellows and girls will be going to that famous flying school yourself someday. But now, I want to tell you about the big treat that's in store for us tomorrow night. You see,
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7: 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Have Major Steele and Bud Conley been found? If so, have they been rescued in time? Or is this one of Ivan Shark's planes? Be sure to listen Wednesday. Until then, this is Don Gordon, your Skelly man, saying goodbye and happy...

fiery horse with the speed of light, a cloud of dust, and a hearty high-o, Silver, the Lone Ranger.

0: With his faithful Indian companion Tonto, the masked rider of the plains led the fight for law and order in the early western United States. Renegades and rustlers, road agents and gunmen learned to fear his strength and courage, his daring and resourcefulness. Nowhere in the pages of history can one find a greater champion of justice. Return with us now to those thrilling days when the West was young. From out of the past come the thundering hoofbeats of the great horse Silver. The Lone Ranger rides again.
1: Come on, Silver! We're heading for Red River! There's going to be trouble! Oh, Silver! Away!

0: Jebediah Peters called himself Professor Peters and traveled from town to town with his partner, Meacham. Jeb had great faith in his magic root patent medicine. Even in the darkness, while the wagon was moving along, he could mix his medicine.
1: Good for what ails you. Cures the miseries and the vapors. Rheumatiz and capers. Cures homesickness, love sickness, fever, and rum sickness. Good for beast and man. For cow and for human. Good for... there's another bottle. Magic root. Yes, siree.
2: Professor.
1: Magic root. The herb that's known only to the medicine man.
2: Professor.
1: Oh, dagnabbit, Meacham. Stop interfering with the business at hand. I gotta make up a couple of hundred bottles more. Magic root. Gotta have them to sell to the folks in Red River.
2: You'd best come here.
1: I can't. Dagnabbit. Gotta make up this here magic root. We'll be in Red River tomorrow.
2: When you got your gun loaded, you best bring that, too.
1: My gun? Gee, Horsifat. Watch out.
3: I don't know. Over yonder.
1: Dagnabbit, Meacham, will you loosen your jaw and speak up? Just because you paint up like an Injun when we sell our magic root yard medicine to folks doesn't mean you have to limit yourself to grunting all the time. Speak up.
3: Seems like there's something on the trail ahead.
1: I don't see nothing.
3: There, where my whip's pointing.
1: I reckon so.
3: It's been trailing us.
1: Can't trail if it's ahead.
3: Can too. You can look back, can't he? Boo, boo boy.
1: Dagnabbit, Meacham, what are you stopping for? Get the wagon rolling again.
3: We'd better get set to stand them off, Professor. Here they come.
1: Gee, Horsifat.
4: This here's the holdup.
1: A holdup? Meacham, we get more trouble. We ain't got a chance.

0: What's that?
1: Gunfire. Tonto, on your feet.
2: What matter?
1: Listen, Kemosabe.
2: Shoot.
1: They woke me up.
2: Yes, Count.
1: Steady, Silver. Get your saddle on, Tonto.
2: Take a bridle.
1: No time for bridles. We'll put them on later. We can give Scout and Silver direction with our knees.
2: We got guns.
1: All ready. Strap on your gun belt. Steady, Silver.
2: Hold, Scout.
1: Tonto. Listen, there are no more shots. It's quiet now.
2: That right. Battle over.
1: Yes. Apparently, we heard the tag end of it. We should... Two more shots. Perhaps it isn't over. This way, Kemosabe.
2: Get him up, Scout.
3: Hey, Silver! Away!

0: those shots came from here someplace.
1: No moon now. Get back.
0: There isn't a sound. No shots, no noise. Keep your guns handy. We don't want to run into an ambush. It's heavy going through these trees, but...
1: What that?
0: Tonto, it's a covered wagon. There's a candle hanging from the ridgepole inside. It's pulled up on the trail down below us. This way.
1: No, that hill too steep.
0: There isn't time to go around the long way. Lean back in your saddle. We're going down this cliff.
1: You watch out.
0: Penny Silver, steady.
1: Oh,
0: all right, Silver. Over the edge, boy. Back on your hunches. Don't let Scout lose his footing, Tonto.
1: Tonto, right here. Help!
0: Tonto! Up on your feet, Scout. Up!
1: He got him now. Him almost fall. Almost roll on me.
0: It's over. We're at the bottom of the hill. Come on, Silver.
1: Get up, Scout.
0: Hello. We heard shooting.
2: I do. You and your injured friend came down that slope right pretty. I never thought it could be done.
0: What's wrong?
2: Your mask, mister. The two road agents who stopped and robbed us, they wore kerchiefs, not masks.
0: You're alone?
2: My name is Peters, Professor Peters. Dispenser and sellers of Professor Peters' magic root medicine. Secret remedy for...
3: You come here.
0: Peters. Peters, who's this?
2: That's Meacham. See, he always played the part of an Injun when we sold Professor Peters' magic root. But he never was an Injun. Never really.
0: How is he, Tonto?
2: No need to tell, Injun. Mister, you asked me before, was I alone? I can answer now. I am alone, mister. Them road agents robbed my wagon. They killed Meacham, too. He's dead. He's dead, and I ain't feeling none too good myself.
0: Tonto,
3: him fall to ground.
0: Hurry. Get him back in the wagon. He must have been shot, too.
4: He put bandage on arm.
5: Your wound was only slight, Peters. It's that bump on your head that made you lose consciousness.
2: Yes, so, mister. I got tapped with a gun butt in the general ruckus. I was unconscious a while before. And when I came to, you gents came up.
5: And after talking to us, you fainted.
2: Yes, I... Hey.
5: Yes?
2: Where's poor Meacham? Don't see him. Why, I wasn't dreaming. His body was lying right there, weren't it?
4: You not dream.
5: Todd and I moved him over beside the trail. There wasn't room for both of you in the wagon. We covered him with a blanket. Now that you're all right, we can bring him here.
2: Poor old Meacham. Reckon we ought to take him out of town, give him a decent burial.
5: He has no family?
2: No family or friends. Unless he had some he never told me about.
5: You'll have to explain to the law how he got killed.
2: Them no good caterwaumers.
0: We'll bring him now, Peters.
2: You want some help?
0: I'll bring him. Just back the wagon around this way so the tailboard is close.
2: Back up, horses. Back. Back now. Come on, back. Back.
0: It's a few steps further.
4: Over this way. We get old man and... Oh.
0: Otto. He's gone.

0: Jehoshaphat. Doesn't make sense. Meacham was a goner. I seen him. Couldn't have walked away. Did you find the masked man?
1: There's no sign of a trail, Peters.
0: But a fella that's ready for his own funeral don't get up and walk, mister.
1: The ground here is rocky. He could have been taken away without leaving a mark.
0: But who?
1: I don't know. But we'll wait until morning and then take another look.
0: Oh, I don't like mystery.
1: I don't like murder, Peters. I want to help in this.
0: Meacham was a fine... What's that, Injun?
2: Hunter, here people come.
1: You're right. Horses coming along the trail from Red River.
0: Red River. I figured on going there before all this happened. Don't know now as it's worthwhile. Don't know as anything's worthwhile.
1: Peters, We'll see you later.
0: Mister, where are you going?
1: Get back on your wagon. Tonto and I'll stay here among the trees out of sight.
2: Get him off the couch.
0: Mister, wait.
1: No time for that, Peters. Those riders will be here soon. I wear a mask. They might start shooting first and talking later when it's too late for talk.
0: You mean that
1: it's best that you meet these men by yourself. But don't worry. If there's trouble, we'll be close by. Come on, Silver.
0: Gee, Jehoshaphat. Seems like all this can have happened in just a couple of hours.
3: There he is.
4: Rein up that wagon.
0: We ain't moving.
3: Don't try to, Savvy. One move out of you, mister, and I'll blast you so full of holes you... Hey, where's it at?
0: Where's what at?
3: Take a look in the wagon, Shorty.
4: Yeah, Sheriff. Nothing in there, Sheriff.
0: Now, look here, Sheriff. I'm a peaceable man.
3: Yeah? What's your name?
0: It's printed right inside of my wagon.
3: I'm asking you.
0: Professor Peters. Medicine show.
3: Nervous, ain't you?
0: How do I know you're what you claim to be? You got guns.
3: Mister,
0: you might
3: I'm Sheriff of Red River. You'll find out what I'm here for mighty quick. There was a shooting fracas around here, wasn't there?
0: Yes. Fellow who works with me...
3: Where's the body?
0: Hmm?
3: You heard me, the engine who worked with you. He was killed, wasn't he? Where'd you dispose of the corpus delicti?
0: Oh, Meacham wasn't an engine, Sheriff. He looked and talked like... Dispose of the body. You mean me?
3: Answer me. Where is it?
0: Well, it's gone. The body just plumb disappeared.
3: Yeah? Well, we'll find it later. But disappeared or not... You move over, Peters. I'm driving this rig to town. Shorty, keep your guns pointed straight at Peters, savvy?
0: Yep.
3: Give me them reins.
0: Driving to town?
3: Yep, I'm putting you in jail for murder.
0: Sheriff, are you loco? I wouldn't shoot Meacham. He was my...
3: Never mind the talk, Peters. I know you shot him. Get up there. You're going to hang for it. Get along.

0: Did you see that, Tonto?
1: Like you say, sheriff take him to jail.
0: It's a good thing we trailed them all the way here to Red River. We got close enough to the wagon when they stopped in front of the jail to see the sheriff and his deputy go through Peter's baggage.
1: Me plenty surprised when them find money.
0: Yes, I was too. Peter said his money was stolen. Yet they found it. It's possible that Peters did shoot his partner.
1: Maybe so.
0: You're not certain, are you?
1: No, me not sure. Not sure anything.
0: We're sure of two things.
1: What them?
0: We know Meacham was murdered. We know his body is missing.
1: Peters not move body.
0: Peters was unconscious when the body disappeared. But who committed the murder?
1: What we do?
0: Tonto, you're riding to the sheriff and giving yourself up.
1: Huh?
0: I'll be waiting outside. As soon as you've done that, I'm going to try and find Meacham's body. Now listen, here's what you must say.
2: Hey, what in tarnation? Who's there?
3: Open the door.
2: Yeah, just a minute. All right, mister. Not yet dawn, I can't... Redskin. Injun, what do you want?
1: Where you take Professor?
2: Eh?
1: Him ride way in wagon. Him never sell magic root medicine without me afore. Me, Injun. Me work for Professor.
2: You work for... Hey, you ain't Meacham.
1: Me work for Professor.
2: But you can't be Meacham. Meacham's dead.
1: You see body?
2: I don't savvy. He said the Injun helper was dead. He said that...
1: Huh? What you say?
2: Nothing. I ain't saying nothing. Not anymore. If you're looking for the professor, you'll find him.
1: Professor here?
2: Yeah, he's here. Come right in.
1: That good me.
2: That's right, mister. Slam the door to make sure you didn't get away. So you're Meacham, eh? Well, I was told you look more like an Injun than a real Injun does. I'll just take them.
1: Why, you take my guns?
2: Just as well you didn't resist, Meacham. I had you covered. Now step along pronto.
1: Me see, Professor?
2: You sure will. In fact, you're going right into the same cell with him. I'm putting you in jail, too.

0: Now to continue our story. While the Lone Ranger took up the trail of the man who had been killed, the sheriff of Red River put Tonto into the same cell with Professor Peters. Peters, tired and worn, slept on. He did not see Tonto until he wakened late in the morning.
1: Tonto, what are you doing here?
2: Me come for you. Me not say me meet him, but sheriff not sure.
1: Injun, you mean the sheriff takes you for a dead man?
2: Him not know what to think.
1: But, Jehoshaphat, he's got to think one way or the other. We shouldn't be in jail.
3: Hey there, not so much noise.
1: Deputy, come here a minute.
3: Well, what do you want?
1: Where's the sheriff? He's got to let me out of here. I didn't kill Meacham, I tell you.
3: Shut up, Peters. That same thing you said before. You stay right where you are, Sammy.
1: But the sheriff had no
3: right. He ain't here. He left about dawn, and I don't know for where.
4: Easy, Silver. We've been following this trail since dawn. It's not hard to follow. Two men on horses. They took Meacham's body with them. Who could they be? Why should they? Well, Silver, look at this. It's a grave. A well-tended grave. New, and there are flowers on it. See the name that's been burnt into the wood. Meacham. Henry Meacham. Silver, it's Meacham's grave. This doesn't make sense, Silver. I wonder who could have done this.

0: Shut up, you little maverick.
1: He's been that way ever since we buried Meacham, Sheriff.
2: Had to lock him up, huh?
1: He stays here till he gets some sense. Come on, Sheriff. We can talk better outside. There's less racket.
2: Yeah, we could be seen.
1: Come on, there's no one around here. We're way out.
2: Randy, what do you want me to do?
1: Yeah, let me think.
2: You were supposed to leave the body there. That was a scheme. You shoot Meacham, leave the body, then I go up and arrest Peters for the murder. That way we get the cash and we get rid of Peters. But you never said you was going to get rid of Meacham. I felt like a fool when I rode up there and there wasn't no body.
1: Something went wrong.
2: What?
1: Never mind.
2: Yeah, what went wrong? Notice for one thing, you didn't get the cash.
1: I had to put it back. The kid made me.
2: Yeah, the kid. Jumping mavericks, Grundy. You gone loco? What's that sawed-off half-pint got to do with it? He riding herd on you?
1: I tell you, the kid made me.
2: How?
1: He swore he'd talk.
2: Well, how can he talk? He was in that hold-up with you, wasn't he?
1: Yeah.
2: If he talks, he puts his own neck in a noose.
1: Listen, Sheriff. Never mind all the questions.
2: But I tell you...
1: I said never mind. Savvy?
2: Yeah.
1: Well, we got a figure of some others.
2: Peters and that engine?
1: Where'd that engine come from, anyway?
2: I don't know. Things were so mixed up, I thought he might be Meacham, but I...
1: Meacham's dead.
2: Yeah, sure.
1: Never mind where he came from. He's in jail, lady.
2: With the professor.
1: I reckon he'd better be finished off, too.
2: With the professor?
1: Both of them.
2: Oh, I don't know how. I can't bring him up for trial. Folks will start asking embarrassing questions, like, where's the dead man?
1: You carry a six-gun, don't you?
2: Oh, now listen, Grundy. I'm a sheriff. I can't shoot him down in cold blood. Besides, how could I get away with it?
1: They're your prisoners, Sheriff. You fired while they tried to make a jailbreak, Savvy.
2: Yeah, that might do it.
1: Just forget to lock their cell door, Savvy. They'll make a run for
2: it. Aye, Savvy. I'll be ready for them.
1: And just to make sure you don't miss, I'll go along.
2: Into Red River?
1: Why not? Or as people know, I'm a respected citizen. Now get the horses ready. I want to have one more little talk with that kid.
3: About time you let me out of here, Grundy. You can't
1: not
3: get away
1: so
3: with
1: it. Not so fast, bub. Sheriff and me are going to town. You're staying here.
3: I'm not.
1: Still stubborn, eh?
3: You murdered him. You were the one that did it.
1: That's to shut you up. Next time I won't slap you. I'll use this gun.
3: I didn't know you shot people. I didn't know who he was.
1: Now, listen. I did all I could for him. Took him away, gave him a burying. There's just one thing I want to tell you. Either you promise not to talk, or you'll get what he got, Savvy. Now, promise.
3: No, I won't.
1: All right, then. I'm going to town. But you come under the head of unfinished business. I'll be back, and when I do, you'll get yours.
3: I'll get out.
1: Not until I take you. It'll be feet first. Adios.
4: All right, Sheriff, let's try to frame your work, Grundy.
3: Now's my chance. I gotta get this door open. I got to.

0: Yeah, good enough, Grundy. Yeah, we're behind the calaboose. Nobody can get too inquisitive.
1: Anybody in town know you got prisoners?
0: Yep.
2: Howdy, Sheriff. Howdy, Grundy.
1: Howdy.
2: Say, Sheriff, are you certain them prisoners of yours belong behind bars?
0: You told anybody we got prisoners?
2: No, but the little one, Professor Peters, he don't seem like no murderer.
0: Well, I'll take care of them, Shorty. Hey, right now I got a job for you. You got your horse outside?
2: Why, sure.
0: Well, get out to the Bar X Ranch. Here, tell there's rustlers.
2: Rustlers? Golly, I sure will.
0: Yeah, that takes care of him.
1: Where are they?
0: This way.
3: Who's that?
1: Yeah, I see him, Sheriff. That's the engine, huh?
0: Yeah.
1: I'll wait here.
0: Yeah, I'll be right back.
3: Sheriff, did you find him? Did you find poor Meacham?
0: I didn't, mister. Looks like a rope's end for you.
3: But I kept telling your deputy I didn't shoot him. It was outlaw.
0: Well, that's easy to say, mister. Yeah, that deputy ain't too smart. I reckon I better make sure this cell's locked good and tight. Yep, it's all right.
3: Sheriff, wait.
0: Yeah?
3: You mean I'm really going to hang?
0: Yep, and the sooner the better.
3: But, Sheriff,
4: wait.
3: I...
4: Wait. Me talk to Sheriff.
0: You hang too, Injun. You keep bad company.
4: Me not want to ask about that. Me want to ask about dead man.
0: Huh?
4: You come in night with deputy to arrest Peters. How you know what happened?
0: Well, some of the town folk was on the trail. They heard the shooting.
4: That lie.
0: Yeah, I don't lie, savvy. Besides, you won't live long enough to prove otherwise, Injun.
1: Smart hombre, that Injun.
0: Yeah, too smart. Now, don't close the door, Grundy. We can watch him this way, with the door half open. Right around here, behind the desk.
1: You left the cell door open?
0: I unlocked it. Yeah, right here. It's fine, Dandy. Now just keep your eye peeled, Grundy. Just keep watching. Pretty soon they'll discover it ain't locked. They'll come busting out like stampeding cattle. And then...
1: Yeah, then we shoot them down. We shoot them down before they know what hit them.

0: See anything yet, Grundy?
1: I can see the sill through the crack of the door. They ain't noticed yet, Sheriff.
0: My trigger finger's itching. Pretty soon I won't wait for them to make a run for it. I'll just...
1: What the...
0: What the thunder's that? Can't be my deputies too soon.
1: Well, I'll beat the kid.
2: Hello?
1: Why, that order...
0: No, no, stay here.
2: Hi!
0: Stay behind the desk. Let him go. We'll get them all on the way out.
2: Hello, where you at? In here. I'm looking for a man called Professor Peters.
3: Well, that's me, son. Who are you? Well,
2: I've come to let you out. He had me locked up, but I got away. I come to make amends.
4: What time?
2: I got here in time. I had to. The sheriff and Grundy. They're in cahoots. Grundy killed your partner.
3: Grundy? Grundy killed Meacham? Who's Grundy?
2: Oh, you gotta get away. They aim to kill you, too. Both of you.
3: What's this all about, son? Who is this Grundy?
2: He's supposed to be a rancher, but he's a road agent. He done that killing last night.
4: Wait. How you know that?
2: Because I was there, too.
4: Oh.
3: Horsefat, no wonder you look familiar. Now I recognize you, even with no mask. Why, you little sort-off... What did you do with poor Meacham?
2: We took him away. We gave him a decent burial. It was the least we could do. I made Grundy give him a burial. I put flowers in his grave.
3: Vincent, can you figure this out? I swear it's beyond me.
4: No, me not savvy either.
3: First you're a hold-up man, then you turn soft. Show some decent feeling. I can understand about the sheriff being in cahoots with Grundy, but Meacham...
2: I didn't know who he was when we attacked your medicine wagon.
4: What you mean?
2: Oh, there ain't time to tell you. You gotta get out.
3: That door...
4: It's not locked.
2: It's open. You can get away.
0: Grundy, get ready.
1: They opened the cell door. They're coming out.
0: Taking their time. I'm watching close.
1: They ain't got no guns.
0: When they get halfway to the door, I'll yell. Shoot when they start running.
1: Keener, what about the kid?
0: Shoot all three. We can cover up later.
1: Ready?
0: No, not yet.
2: No one here.
3: There's the outside door.
4: Tonto not like this. Too quiet.
2: Come on, your horse is out in the ground.
5: No, you don't. Grundy, it's the jailbreak. Get him.
2: The sheriff.
1: He walked right into it.
5: Drop those guns.
1: What the? Masked man.
5: Don't shoot again. Hello, take their guns.
4: He got them. You get here just in time, Kemosabe.
1: Who in blazes are you, mister? What business have you got here?
4: Him, Lone Ranger.
3: Mister, I'm sure glad to see you. But how'd you know where we was at? I thought you were trailing after the ones that took Meacham.
6: The trail led right back here, Peters. It led to a grave, to a small shack, and back here.
5: Mister, I don't know what you're after, but
6: quiet.
5: I...
6: Quiet. There's the one I want to talk to.
2: Me?
6: Yes. It's not hard to piece this story together now that I see you. You were locked in. You broke out and came here, didn't you?
4: Him come to save us?
3: He said him and Grundy held me up last night.
2: I'm a murderer.
6: Easy, son. Who did the killing?
2: It was Grundy, but I was with him.
6: Wait. Are you willing to tell just what happened to a jury?
2: Willing? Mister, I want to.
6: Then I don't think you'll suffer the penalty of the law. You're young and you made a mistake, but I believe
2: that... Mistake? It's a mistake I can never live down. I thought I wanted to be an outlaw. I want to be an honest man now. I can't be.
6: You can try, son. That's what matters.
3: Oh, gee, Horsifat. Land's sake, somebody explain. Who is this youngster? What's it all about?
6: Can't you guess, Professor? Did you know Meacham's first name?
3: No, I didn't. All I ever learned from him was that he had a young brother he hadn't seen in... Well, I'll be doggone. Well, this here kid... This here kid is Meacham's brother.
2: Yeah, I'm his brother. I hadn't seen him in 10 years, but I recognized him as soon as I saw him. But it was too late. He was already dead. I helped him do it.
6: Easy, son, easy. Grundy did the shooting. Grundy will pay for it.
3: Mister, how on earth did you know?
6: I didn't, Peters. I just guessed.
1: Yes, well, I'll...
6: I guessed that anyone who would take the trouble to gather fresh flowers and burn a name above a grave must be a father or a mother or a sister... Or else a brother.
3: Oh, that'll be dead burned.
5: They're coming. It's the whole town. They heard the shots and they're coming.
6: Yes, Sheriff. They're coming to put you in jail. This is one crime. They caught up with you. Come on, Tonto. Hurry. Outside.

0: story you have just heard is a copyrighted feature of the Lone Ranger Incorporated.
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0: you folks, hold on to your hats and pass those Kellogg's Corn Pops. 'Cause here comes Guy Madison as Wild Bill and his pal Jingles, which is me, Andy Devine. We got another rootin' tootin' Wild Bill Hickok adventure story for you from that great new cereal with the sweetening already on it, Kellogg's Corn Pops!
1: Kellogg's Corn Pops brings you Wild Bill Hickok, starring Guy Madison as Wild Bill and Andy Devine as his pal Jingle.

0: The legends of the Old West are full of names of outlaws whose six guns blasted defiance and death to law and order. But there was none more deadly or more feared than the ruthless gunfighter, Pharaoh Stroud. When Pharaoh was trapped and taken alive by a sheriff's posse, the call went out to United States Marshal Wild Bill Hickok and his deputy Jingles to escort the killer back to Abilene for trial, bringing them face to face with mob violence and a strange outlaw's bargain.
1: That must be the jailhouse up ahead, Jingles.
2: Yeah, and take a squint at that mob out in front.
1: Looks like trouble.
2: Now, wouldn't you know it?
1: Yeah, they sure got blood in their eyes, all right.
2: I reckon they got a right to feel that way.
1: We can't help how they feel, Jingles.
2: Pharaoh never gave anyone an even break.
1: But no one has a right to take law into his own hands.
3: We want Pharaoh! We want Pharaoh!
2: Hey, look, they got a rope, Bill. They're going to rush the jailhouse.
1: Come on, Jingles. We're riding through.
2: Up to
3: Hey, who's that coming? It's that Wild Bill Hickok.
4: Hey,
3: Marshal. We want Pharaoh. You ain't planning to take him away from us.
1: We're taking him back to justice, mister. Those are my orders.
3: Well, we're giving you new orders. You turn him over to us. We'll give him justice in the end of a rope.
1: If you do, it'll be over my dead body.
2: Now, Bill, don't talk like that.
3: Maybe that can be arranged, Hickok. We got 100 guns out here that say we're taking it.
1: And I've got 2 guns here that say you're not.
3: How many of us could you stop with those, Hickok?
1: I don't know. Who'd like to be the first to find out?
2: Look out!
1: All right, he's not hurt. Only grazed him. Now pick him up and go on home. All of you.
2: Come on, Bill, let's get inside.
3: Lead through, Hickok. We'll get Pharaoh yet.
1: I'll remember your face, mister, the next time you try it.
5: Great jumping, Jehoshaphat. I'm plumb glad you got here when you did, gents. I couldn't have held off that pack of wolves for long.
2: Hey, did you see the way Bill scared them off, Sheriff?
5: I sure did. I've been sitting mighty uneasy with that concerned murderer caged up in this Cracker Barrel jail.
1: Well, we're here to take him off your hands, Sheriff.
5: You know, even without that mob, you're going to have your hands full, believe me. That Pharaoh is full of more tricks than a corkscrew cyclone.
1: And just about as crooked, too.
2: Yeah. Well, I reckon if anyone can take the kinks out of him, Sheriff, it's Wild Bill Hickok.
5: Well, that's what I figured, son.
2: Why, Sheriff, my partner here eats bigger men than him and spits out varmints like Pharaoh as if there was peach stone.
1: All right, Jingles, never mind.
2: Well, doggone it, Bill, you know it's true. And what about the time you grabbed the tail of a polecat, lassoed him with it, and then...
1: Jingles...
2: Oh, all right, Bill, all right.
5: Well, that must have been quite a tale, young fella.
1: It was. Yeah. A tall one. Where's Pharaoh now, Sheriff?
5: Well, I got him locked up back here. But I'm telling you, it's like courting a load of dynamite with a fuse burning short.
1: Well, let's have a look at him.
5: Yeah, the worst part of it is he ain't worried. Just sits there smiling like he's got the black ace up his sleeve.
2: It don't seem natural for a man with practically a rope around his neck.
5: That's what I'm telling you. He ain't human. Yeah. After you, gents. There goes the darn hyena now. When he ain't laughing, he's singing. Hey, Pharaoh, you get company.
6: Well. Sure been looking forward to this. Hello, Bill.
1: Pharaoh? Well, you're Bob Stroud, aren't you?
5: Now, don't tell me you know this Sidewinder, Marshal.
6: Know me? Well, we were kids together. Ain't that right, Bill? I'm sorry. I just can't get used to calling you Marshal.
1: Yeah, that's right. Bob Stroud. I can't believe it.
5: Well, I'll be jiggered. Yeah, I reckon you never thought you'd be looking at him through iron bars, eh, Marshal?
6: You should have known I'd come to no good end, Bill. Got off to a bad start.
1: Yeah, because of your dad.
6: Sure. You were the only one who stuck up for me, remember? When the kids used to say my old man was a jailbird.
1: It wasn't your fault that your dad was hanged, Pharaoh, but that's no excuse for what you've done.
6: Well, I reckon I drifted the way the wind blew.
1: Well, I'm sorry, Pharaoh.
6: Sorry? I figured you owe me more than a sorry, Bill.
1: I haven't forgotten you saved my life.
2: What? No, you mean this maverick saved your life, Bill?
6: Sure. Time Bill was in swimming, stuck his head up, nearly got it knocked off by a floating log. Yeah, pull him out. More dead than alive. You remember our bargain, Bill.
1: I'll keep my part of the bargain, Farrell. I'll keep you alive as long as I can. Till you've had a fair trial in Abilene.
6: That ain't exactly what I had in mind.
5: Tarnation, listen to that. Them ornery owl hoots is back again.
2: Yeah, but I can see them out this window, Bill. They got burning torches with them now.
5: The loco sidewinders, they're figuring to set this jailhouse on fire.
1: Well, it looks like this is a showdown, Farrell.
6: Just like old times, Bill. You pulling me out of scrapes, sticking up for me against all the rest.
1: Don't crowd your luck, Farrell. This is my job, that's all.
2: Here they come, Bill.
3: All right, Hickok. We don't want no harm to come to no federal marshal. Not if we can help it. Leave your guns in there and come on out.
6: That's him, Sam Sawyer, good old chicken-hearted Sam. He's really scared.
2: He's scared?
1: What do you mean, Farrell?
6: I swore if I ever broke out of this fleet trap, I'd hunt Sam out and gun him down. Old Sam's taking no chance.
2: You got about as much chance of getting out of here as...
6: As you have, bud.
2: Huh? Well, I see what you mean.
1: All right, Sawyer, this is your last warning. Call off your dogs before it's too late.
3: And this is our last warning, Hickok. Run out of there and leave Farrell to us. Or die in there with him.
5: Here. Let me poke my snoot up in that there window. I'll talk some sense into the varmints.
1: Careful, Sheriff. You can't reason with a mob.
5: Now listen here to me, you fools. You all know me. Doggone that I raised half of you. I know you got better sense. Now what in blazes has come over you?
3: Pull your head in, Sheriff, if you don't want it blown off.
5: Sir, you're your ornery horn-toad. You're bad as a fellow you're trying to lynch. You was his best friend. You sold him out. Folks, don't let that snake make you fight his battles for him. He got me. I was only trying to help him.
3: Come on, what are we waiting for? Let's get Farrell.
2: He's done for, Bill.
1: All right, they asked for it.
6: Bill, let me out of here. Let me do something.
1: Haven't you done enough already? Now another good man is dead on account of you.
6: Bill, I give you my word. I won't try and escape. Not from you.
1: You know I can't trust you, Farrell.
6: But you gotta trust me.
1: Looks like you were right, Farrell. Can't scare him off without hurting someone.
2: They set the torch to the jail.
6: We'll fry like stairmate in here.
1: Jingles, get the keys out of the sheriff. Let Farrell out.
2: Okay, Bill.
6: Well, out of the frying pan and in the fire.
2: Bill, the walls are going.
6: The roof will come down next.
1: We've got to make a break.
2: They'll pick us up like setting ducks when we head out that door.
1: It's our only chance. Farrell, grab the sheriff's gun.
2: Hurry, Bill, the roof is going.

0: Wild Bill and Jingles are putting on a real show for us, aren't they, partners? Well, I'm putting on a pretty good show myself, digging into this here box of Corn Pops. Now I want to have a little chat with you youngins who haven't tasted Kellogg's Corn Pops yet. Take it from old Panhandle Jim, you're missing some real eating. Kellogg's Corn Pops are golden hearts of corn, all popped up big and sassy. They're crisp and crunchy. And listen to this. They're already sweetened for you. Eat them right out of the box, or for some real chow at breakfast, in a bowl with milk. No sugar needed, mind you. The sweetening's already there. Now, how does that sound for a treat? You've never tasted a cereal as downright good as Kellogg's Corn Pops. I'll stake my favorite saddle you never enjoyed better eating. Now, tomorrow, sure, you'll want to saddle up and ride for the store. Load up on Kellogg's Corn Pops, so you'll have plenty around for breakfast and snacks. Now, here's that famous saying that's on every box of Kellogg's Corn Pops. I'm going to ask you to say it with me in a little while. Kids love Pops. Moms love Pops. And Pops love Pops. Now you're talking. Well, let's get back and see what's happened to Wild Bill and Jingles.
1: When an angry lynch mob led by Sam Sawyer stormed the jailhouse and set it afire, Wild Bill with Jingles and their prisoner, Farrell Stroud, had to make a run for it, just as the fire brought the flimsy jailhouse walls crashing down around them.
2: Here they come, running out the jailhouse door. Come on, men, let's get them. Hey, I come back here, you loco sheep herders. Where's everyone running to? Where are they going, Elkins?
3: Looks like you overplayed your hand, Sawyer. You didn't think this mob was going to set still for a pair of gunslingers like Bill Hickok and Farrell Stroud. A pack of them scattering like scared jackrabbits.
2: Come back here, all of you!
3: Save your breath, Sawyer. It didn't set so well with the crowd when you plugged the sheriff. They love that old longhorn. The best thing we can do now is vamoose, and I mean pronto.
2: We don't stop Farrell now, Elkins.
3: I know. Farrell swore to nail your hide to the bunkhouse wall. Now you got Hickok gunner for you. You made a fine mess of things.
2: Everybody's gone, Elkins. We're all alone here.
3: I don't think they spotted us yet. Back at this woodpile. Come on, Sawyer. We can sneak through that stable back of us. Then if we're lucky, we can reach the corral.
2: I figured we had them for sure. Why, you low down here. You hit me for.
3: To wake you up, you spineless crawfish. We're in trouble, bad trouble, savvy?
2: Yeah, I'm savvy.
3: Come on now. We're making tracks. We'll be lucky to get out of this with our skins.
2: Yeah, but if we do, we'll get Farrell and Hickok another way. And I think I know the way.

0: Just take a sniff of that prairie breeze, Bill. Ain't it heavenly?
1: Near to heaven as I'll ever get, I reckon. Never figured any of us would be smelling that again, huh, Bill?
2: It looked pretty bad there for a while. Thanks for not trying to escape, Farrell.
1: I didn't have much choice, Bill. Mob on one side and you with your fist full of guns on the other. No, sir, I know which side my bread's buttered on.
0: Oh, now you would go and mention bread and butter and me with my stomach full of wide open spaces.
2: Just to make it official, Farrell, you'd better hand over that gun now.
1: Ah, sure, Bill.
2: No, no, not that way. Just lift it out with two fingers, Farrell. Easy-like.
1: Still don't trust me, huh?
2: Would you?
1: Not if I was in my right mind. All right, Bill, here it is.
2: Thanks.
1: I don't mind telling you, friend. I don't aim to let you or anybody else turn me over to law in Abilene.
2: I know that, but that's just what I'm going to do.
0: There's a railroad track up ahead, Bill.
2: Yeah, that's right. Next leg of the trip is by Iron Horse, Farrell.
1: Going to my own funeral in style, huh?
2: More than you did for all the men you've killed.
1: Maybe, but aim to kill one more before I cash in, Bill. And I'm an hombre who likes to pay off a debt.
2: You mean Sam Sawyer?
1: That's the one. You see, Sam and me weren't business, so to speak. Robbing stagecoaches, banks. You know the way I work.
2: That's all over now.
1: Yeah. Because the price on my head got too high. And things got too hot for Sam. So he made a deal with the law. He got me while I was sleeping. With Sam standing guard.
2: I know.
1: I knew they'd get me someday, but not like that. I figured to go down with my boots on, not wrapped up in a saddle blanket.
2: Looks like we're just in time. Here comes the train now.
1: Bill, give me just 24 hours. That's all I'm asking. Then I'll give myself up.
2: Not a chance, Farrell. But if it makes you feel any better, I'm going back to look for Sawyer myself. He killed the sheriff.
1: Bill, let me save you the trouble. Huh?
2: Come on, Farrell. We've got a train to catch. Come on, boy. Up. Ho, ho, ho!

0: Many thanks for the lunch, lady. Food where I've been staying wasn't so good.
1: Oh, well, you're real welcome, boys. There's more if you get hungry.
2: Thanks, ma'am, but we'd better get back to our own seat now. Come on, Pearl.
3: Well, reckon I'll set a spell, Miss Tilly. You know, this here is sure the way to travel. Nice horsehair sofa seats and a pretty lady with a big picnic basket for company.
1: Oh, now go along with you, Mr. Jingles. I just wonder if it's me or that picnic lunch you're sweet-talking to.
3: Well, it's always a pleasure to find a gal who can cook, too, you know.
1: They say the way to a man's heart is through his stomach, Mr. Jingles.
3: Well, I reckon that'd be quite a trip in my case.
1: Oh, well, you may be a little well upholstered, but I like a man with meat on his bones. A real homebody type.
3: Huh? Oh, yes, ma'am. You ain't eating your cake.
1: Oh, here, silly boy.
3: Thanks, Tilly.

0: I get a hunk of the track loose, Hilkins. 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
1: All right, Sawyer. Got it. Now swing it around on your end. There, we'll heave it over the side into the gulch.
0: Where is she going?
1: That ought to just about do it, wouldn't you say?
0: Yeah, Bilkins. Now we're using our heads.
1: Good thing that station master was so anxious to talk about Hickok and Farrell being on this train.
0: And a good thing we knew the shortcut through the pass. I can see it now. The train comes plowing out of the tunnel, hits that span of missing rail.
1: And over the side, Hickok, Farrell, and all.
0: No one's gonna walk away from that wreck.
1: I don't know. They say Hickok's got more lives than the chuck wagon cat.
0: Well, if they do live through it, which they won't, they'll be waiting down there to pick them off when they start crawling out.
1: Let's go. That's the train coming out.

0: And you say that Bill is really Wild Bill Hillcott, the U.S. Marshal?
1: Yes, ma'am. That's my partner.
0: Oh, my goodness. Oh, dear. Well, that is exciting. Then the young man with him, he must be someone real important, too.
1: Well, in a way, ma'am, that's Pharaoh Stroud.
0: Pharaoh Stroud?
1: Uh-huh.
0: The outlaw? Oh, merciful heavens. Stop the train. I feel faint.
2: Better keep your seat, ma'am. We're coming to a tunnel.
1: Hey, who put out the light?
3: Sorry, Bill. Here's where I get out.
4: Pharaoh, come back here, you fool.
1: Ouch, he's getting out this window, Bill.
3: Hold him, Jingles.
1: I got him.
0: Let go of me, you ruffian.
1: Oh, excuse me, ma'am.
3: Come on, Jingles. We've got to stop him.
1: I'm with you, Bill, if I can see you.
3: This way, to the back platform. We'll have to jump.
1: We're coming out of the tunnel.

0: When it comes to making your hair stand on end with excitement, it's hard to beat Wild Bill Hickok and Jingles. 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Right, partners. Now let's get back to Wild Bill and Jingles.
1: As their train entered a tunnel, Pharaoh Stroud tried to escape from Jingles and Wild Bill. Then, pulling out of the tunnel, the train was derailed by the sabotage of Pharaoh's enemy, Sam Sawyer.
2: Would you look at that train, Bill? We're lucky it stayed right side up.
3: Looks like we jumped just in time.
2: Funny,

0: Yeah, look at that train, Bill. We're lucky it stayed right side up.
1: Looks like we jumped just in time.
0: Funny Farrell made his break when he did.
1: Maybe.
0: You figure this wreck was his doing, don't you, Bill?
1: I don't know. Let's get down there and see about the rest of the passengers.
0: What about Farrell?
1: Not time for that now. But don't worry, I'll catch up with him.
0: Looks like everybody's all right.
1: If the engineer hadn't slowed for that tunnel, we might have all been killed.
0: Look, there's Tilly down there. She's all right.
1: Hold on, Jingles. What was that flash in those rocks?
0: Huh, looked like the sun glinting on a rifle barrel.
1: Right. Look, it's Sawyer.
0: I see him.
1: So this was more of his work.
2: Cut those guns, hey, Cracker. We'll flood the women and children first.
0: Why, that pole can't...
1: Wait, Jingles. He means it.
2: Hurt the man! The both of you! Drop your guns or we'll let the passengers have it!
1: I've got no choice, Jingles. Can't risk innocent lives. Drop your guns and wait for a chance.
2: Yeah, that's better.
1: Now let us help those people.
2: Not till we get Farrell. Where is he, Hickok?
1: He got away, Sawyer, but you won't.
2: You mean you let him get away? Now, where is he, Hickok? Or I swear I'll throw you where you stand.
3: Here I am, Sawyer. Come and get me.
2: Look out, Sawyer. There he is up there behind Hickok. I see you, Farrell.
0: You got him, Bill. You got them both.
1: And they got Farrell. Come on, Jingles. Farrell, where'd they hit you?
4: Never mind, Bill. I'm sorry I broke my word, tried to escape, but I got what was coming to me. You got Sawyer, so we're all even.
1: You showed yourself to draw their fire, Farrell, and you weren't even packing a gun.
4: Of course not. If I was, you don't think you'd have been taking me alive, do you?
0: He's gone, Bill.
1: Yeah. Well, Jingles, come on, we've got work to do.

0: awful great day in the morning.
1: Now, just relax, ma'am. You're all right now. Oh. Everyone's safe. Nobody was even hurt.
0: Oh, fiddlesticks. Of course I'm all right. But where's Mr. Jingles?
1: He ran back into the train, ma'am.
0: What? But everyone's out. He shouldn't take a chance like that. Let me be up. I'm going after him.
1: Now, hold on, ma'am. Here he comes now.
0: Oh, Jingles, you naughty boy. What'd you go back for?
2: Well, I just had to go back, Tilly. We plumb forgot the picnic lunch.

0: And now, here are the stars of Wild Bill Hickok, Guy Madison and Andy Devine.
1: We're mighty glad you could be with us today, folks.
2: Hey, Guy, before you get started, let me say something, please.
1: Sure enough, Andy. The mic's all yours.
2: Well, I've been giving some pretty serious thought to all the folks who maybe haven't tried Kellogg's Corn Pops yet.
1: They're sure missing something, all right.
2: Yeah, and folks, when Guy and I say that Corn Pops is the great new cereal with the sweetening already on it, we mean it.
1: Andy's right, folks. You're missing something good if you haven't tried Kellogg's Corn Pops. So long.
2: See you next week.

Yes, sir, be sure to listen next week at this same time on this same station when Kellogg's Corn Pops brings you another exciting story of Wild Bill Hickok, starring Guy Madison and Andy Devine in person. Today's cast included Ann Morrison, James Nusser, Tom Holland, Ken Christie, Anthony Barrett, and Jack Moyles. Our director is Paul Pierce, music by Dick Arant. This is a David Heyer production, transcribed in Hollywood. This is Charlie Lyon reminding you, kids love Pops, moms love Pops, Pops love Pops. Kellogg's Corn.

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1: 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I told them I'm too old to change my ways now. I'll put one at Lance onto it. Very nice, young Harold. If you like that sort of thing.
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4: The magic island of the South Seas lies hidden behind its mysterious bank of magnetic fog. The Gregory yacht and the Johnson rescue boat are lashed together, both held captive at Pier 5 on this weird island of Euclidia. On board the yacht, Mrs. Gregory and Captain Bradford are planning everything as exactly as possible. For at 8 o'clock, just after dark, they're going to try to escape from the island in Johnson's boat. Jerry and Joan are starting along the pier to the island, beginning what may prove to be a very dangerous adventure, as they will try to gain control of the radio and power chambers on the island. It is now just 6:30, 1 hour and a half before the plans must be completed.
5: Now you must remember, Jerry, that we are to speak of nothing out of the ordinary until we are in the sound channel.
6: Hey, Joan, why can't we use that sound channel elevator to go down in? You know, the one we came up in last time?
5: We will do so, Jerry, if we are able to get it to open for us. Remember that we must ask the control chamber for permission to enter.
6: Well, when those guards hear that we've got the antidote to bring those scientists out of their sleep, they'll be glad enough to let us go down in there.
5: But, Jerry, we haven't...
6: Yes, we have. You forgot it, so I brought it all right.
5: But, Jerry, Captain
6: Bradford
5: said
6: Captain Bradford said for you to carry it, but you walked right out without it, so I stuck it in my pocket.
5: But, Jerry, oh, Jerry, you stepped right on my foot.
6: Well, if you don't quit arguing with me, I might have to step on your neck. Now, listen, I've got the stuff Captain Bradford said would bring those Euclidean scientists back to their senses again, and don't give me any more argument.
5: Oh, Jerry, I begin to understand.
6: Oh, don't hurry. Next week will be a swell time to start understanding me.
5: But I did not mean to be stupid, Jerry. You need not be so angry with me. I was not trying to misunderstand you.
6: Maybe not, but you did just as good a job of it as if you tried to.
5: I am sorry, Jerry. And of course we must hurry to the laboratory. G-47 will be very angry if we do not wake him and the other scientists as soon as possible.
6: Now you're coming alive again. Okay, here's the elevator. Recite that hocus pocus that opens it up.
5: Cleostra at the main elevator shaft... Cleostra at the main elevator shaft.
6: Maybe they won't let us go down there till we explain to them that we've got the stuff they want.
5: That should not be necessary. The guard must have heard us discussing it. Yes, Jerry. The elevator is opening again. The top of the shaft covering is arising from the island.
6: I guess you're right at that. Is this the same elevator we got stuck in when the submarine lock broke and flooded the fifth level?
5: Yes, Jerry. This is the same elevator.
6: We can sure pick the nicest places to play.
5: I think that will not happen again.
6: Well, I think it better not.
5: Now the door will open, Jerry.
6: Now, don't recite all that to me again, Joan. The last time we were in this thing, you said the door will open again. And it didn't. Let me figure this one out for myself.
5: Why are you so angry with me, Jerry?
6: Oh, I'm not angry. I'm in a hurry. Here we go. Oh, the floor sounds the same anyway. Now, I'll push this thing for the fifth level.
5: That is right, Jerry.
6: Oh, and down we go. They can hear us talking in the control chamber, can't they?
5: Yes, Jerry. All we say can be heard.
6: Well, I'm glad of that. There goes the first level.
5: Yes. But why do you say you are glad we may be heard in the control chamber?
6: Because if anything happens to the elevator this time, I'm going to yell until somebody comes and gets us out.
5: We have passed the second level.
6: Yeah. I wonder if we'll find all those Euclidean scientists still asleep when we get to the laboratory.
5: Captain Bradford said he was afraid they would be asleep for hours.
6: Well, there's a third level. Yeah. Tex did act kind of worried about how long the gas would keep them asleep.
5: G-47 will be very angry with Captain Bradford when he wakes up and thinks what the captain's formula did to him.
6: Well, it's his own fault. That's the fourth level. And if G-47 hadn't been in such a hurry to get his hands on his formula, well, Tex would have told him to look out for that gas explosion if it didn't work just right.
5: He will blame the captain in some way, Jerry. I dread to think what will happen when he wakes up.
6: Well, I guess this is as far as we go.
5: Yes, the door will open automatically now.
6: Well, that's what you said the last time.
5: But look, Jerry, it is really opening now.
6: Oh, that's good. I could get nervous awful easy in one of these things. Well, let's get going.
5: Yes, Jerry.
6: Now, where's that laboratory?
5: Right this way, Jerry.
6: Huh? Oh, yeah. Yeah, I guess I'm kind of turned around.
5: Now, right in here, Jerry. Hurry inside.
0: Boy, you sure thought fast when you stared me in here, Joan. I pretty near forgot and went to the laboratory.
5: And you thought very swiftly, Jerry, up there on the surface of the island, when you spoke as if we were taking something from Captain Bradford to wake up those men in the chemical chamber.
0: Well, now that we're both thinking, let's get busy on why we're playing hide-and-seek down here. Where do you start to clear the way of the radio room?
5: There is a detailed chart of the island on the work table over there. I will point out the strategic points.
0: Okay, but let's get in some corner of the room where our voices don't sound like we're hollering down a well.
5: Come with me. We will find a zone of soundproofing near the chart table.
6: Well, our feet don't make any more noise. Hey, our voices are all right now.
5: Yes, Jerry. That was the end of the sound testing zone.
6: Swell. Now, where is this plan of the island?
5: Right here. Is it not beautiful?
6: Hey, I don't see any maps or drawings. What are you talking about?
5: This, Jerry. This shining cylinder is an exact replica of the island.
6: That thing?
5: Yes, of course.
6: Golly whiskers, Joan. Well, that looks like a big tin can. About the size of a 10-gallon can. With a cogwheel on the top of it.
5: Exactly, Jerry. And that is what this island looks like. That is a perfect scale model of the island.
6: Gee. And that cogwheel on the top is the piers.
5: Yes. Those arms extending from the upper rim are the piers, and those little metal projections, shaped like a falling drop of water, those are the control chambers on the surface of the island.
6: Boy, and all these little outline places in the sides. They show the levels, don't they? Now, let's see. 1, 2, 3, 4, 5. That's the fifth level, isn't it?
5: Yes, and you may see the outlines of the submarine locks there. All of the submarines are at this level. They are kept here so they will still be free of the ocean floor when the island is submerged. Then the submarines may enter or leave their locks, and the surface of the island will be under 40 feet of water.
6: Boy, I'd like to be able to take that thing back home with me. Wouldn't I have something to show the boys and girls?
5: It weighs nearly 1,000 pounds, Jerry. I think you would have some trouble carrying it.
6: Yeah, I'd have to use both hands for that. Well, we've had enough fun. Now, where's a picture of the insides of this funny island? We've got to make our plans and move fast. Somebody's coming to investigate us if we don't hurry it up.
5: You may see the inside of the island with this model, Jerry.
6: Huh? You mean look through that steel?
5: No, this is not the transparent steel. This is opaque. But it opens up at the touch of a finger. So.
6: Well, giggling goldfish.
5: Jerry, you know very well that
6: a goldfish does not giggle. Oh, I know that. But I'll bet he would if he could see this. Look, Joan, the whole thing is opened up. Each level just slides out to the side as if there were little shells.
5: Is it not wonderful, Jerry?
6: Sure is, Joan. It's about the most wonderful thing like that I ever saw. Gee, look. Look, there's a little submarine in the locks.
5: And there is the chemical laboratory where the chemists are all asleep.
6: Oh, yeah. And we're near asleep here. Now, get your nose down close to this, Joan, and show me where every important control room on the island is.
5: The main radio control room, as you know, is there on the surface of the island.
6: Yeah, can't we do anything to that from here?
5: Not directly, but I will show you how we may handicap the operation of the beams later.
6: Never mind later. Do it now.
5: Very well. Now, down here, in the 10th level, the last one in the island proper, are located all the tremendous turbines and motors and generators that furnish the power and light for all devices on the island.
6: Then that's a place we've got to hit for, right away.
5: No, Jerry, we must not do that. That would spoil all our plans.
6: Well, I don't see how. If we can get to that machinery, we can shut off their power, can't we?
5: We could not get into the power chambers. Even the men who work there are locked in. Then they are relieved at intervals by an armed guard who lock a new group of men in there. And anyone other than the workmen assigned to that section who even appeared on that level would be punished severely and given no chance to explain.
6: Gosh, that doesn't sound so good.
5: But we do not want to go into that section, Jerry.
6: No? Why don't we?
5: Because if we could shut off the power down there, we would never get out of the island. Every door and elevator would lock automatically, and remained sealed until the repairs were completed. Have you forgotten our experience in the elevator? Were we not locked in there?
6: Yeah. This begins to look not so easy, Joan.
5: Oh, do not lose heart, Jerry. Even if we could do all that safely, we would not want to. As we must have the power in the radio chamber when we are ready to send the message to Johnson. And we would be defeating our own purpose if we cut off the power.
6: Well, then what can we do that's any good?
5: Look into that little chamber, Jerry. The solid round one directly beneath the radio chamber. Just a few feet under the surface of the island.
6: Yeah, I see it. What's that?
5: That is the main electrical dispatch room. All the power and lighting circuits on the island pass through a series of master keys and switches there. And we can nearly control the whole island if we can take over that room.
6: But can we take it over?
5: It will require courage, Jerry, and what you call a lot of luck. But I think we may hope to do it.
6: Well, you know your way around here and up there better than I do. What's the plan?
5: We must go into the radio control chamber, directly above that one, and overcome the guards. Then repeat the procedure in the room below.
6: How many guards?
5: There will be only two in the upper chamber, I think, and one in the lower.
6: Well, that doesn't sound too bad. They've got ray guns, I guess.
5: Yes, powerful ones. Not like these little ones we have, and... Oh, Jerry, I have just thought of something.
6: Huh? Good or bad?
5: Wonderful. It is in this room that the protective paint is kept. There, Jerry, in that round vat.
6: What do you mean, protective paint?
5: The paint which will protect us against the rays for our hands and face.
6: You mean with that paint on our hands and faces, they can't hurt us with their ray guns?
5: Yes, Jerry. We have on Euclidean cloth garments. And with that paint on our hands and faces, the rays will be harmless to us.
6: Well, then let's get into the paint, quick.
5: Someone is in the room.
7: Can they see us?
5: Not yet. We are hidden here.
7: Then work fast. Shoot your ray gun off. I'll fall like you shot me. You tell them you caught me here.
5: But Jerry,
7: do as I say. I've got an idea. Shoot that gun so I can fall. Quick.
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4: Presenting the adventures of Jungle Jim. Last week, after receiving Lynn Chalmers' note telling Jim she was following her father up into the northern jungle, Jungle Jim and Kolo broke camp and started off to join the Reverend Chalmers and his daughter. On the way, a huge crocodile seized Kolo's paddle and pulled him into the river. Meanwhile, up in the northern bush, the Reverend Chalmers had received an explanation and an apology from Loki, and then rehired him to show the way to the mysterious new ceremony of the natives. Lynn picked up a guide named Mamba at Burawani and soon caught up to her father. She was angry at her arrival, but decided to make the best of it. Mamba turned out to be a guide planted by the vampire Batwoman to promise Loki much gold if they would get the missionary and his daughter. Loki agreed. The thrilling adventures of Jungle Jim are pictured each Sunday in the Comic Weekly, the world's greatest pictorial supplement of humor and adventure. The Comic Weekly, each page printed in full colors, is distributed everywhere as an integral part of your Hearst Sunday newspaper. Now we continue the story. With powerful strokes, Kolo is swimming for the canoe, followed by an angry crocodile.
20: Come on, Kolo. Just a little more speed and I'll be able to finish off Mr. Croc.
21: Yes, he wants him. Kolo, hurry.
20: All right. Now here's where we put an end to the race. I got him, Kolo. But hurry now.
21: Okay.
20: Come on. All right, come on. Now give me your hand.
21: Yeah.
20: All right. Look out. Don't tip us over. In you come.
21: Kolo, give thanks to you, Swan Jim.
20: Oh, that's all right. Forget it. But don't forget to let go of the paddle if another croc ever grabs it.
21: Kolo, no forget, Swan.
20: No, I guess we'd better pull up on shore and get you dried off in the duffel repack. That wet turban may cause you to catch cold.
21: Swan, no best.
20: Oh, you bet, Swan, no best. And a little exercise won't do you any harm either. Come on, let's paddle for the shore.
21: Huh.
20: Kolo, I've been thinking about the Reverend Chalmers going up in the Nuro country, the northern jungle. We know the men up there eat human flesh.
21: Yes, see. Swan Jim.
20: I've never mentioned this to you before, but I think it's as good a time as any. Have you ever met any of those people?
21: Yes, he, Swan. The father of my father. He from Nuro country. He Nuro man.
20: Say, I never knew that before. I want you to tell me something about them, but let's get landed first. Pull in your paddle. I'll beat you. Ah, there we are. Out you go. Now take off that turban of yours and put it out in the gunwale to dry.
21: Yes, he, Swan.
20: Kolo, how can these tribes eat human flesh? Flesh that once moved and breathed and spoke like they themselves.
21: Nuro man eat human, same you, me, eat pig.
20: Yes, I've heard the expression eating long pig, but why? There's plenty of game and animals around, especially in the villages they raid.
21: Maybe game, maybe animal. Nuro man say, why kill them when enemy already killed? Dead animal no more better meat than dead man.
20: I see. That's the way they figure it, eh?
21: Yes, Swan Jim. Nuro man no want to waste supply meat.
20: Economical beggars, aren't they? But Kolo, don't they believe that every human being has a soul?
21: Yes, Swan. Nuro man believe everything have soul. But when die, soul go someplace else.
20: So do we believe that, Kolo?
21: Yes, Swan Jim. But Nuro man say, if body without soul good eat, go ahead, eat.
20: Well, every man to his own taste. But those of us who follow Big Fella Master on top and sky can't do that. We believe that the human body is the temple of the soul, and even after death, the body is still sacred.
21: Yes, Swan Jim. Kolo believe that now.
20: Back where I came from, Kolo, I used to see pictures of big native chiefs in silk hats and false shirt fronts standing by huge iron pots and eyeing timid little missionaries as though they were waiting for the water to boil to cook them. My people see those pictures and laugh. But you know, Colo, right now I'd feel a whole lot better if Reverend Chalmers and his daughter were this side of Burawani.
21: Yes, it's one, Jim. Nuro man, other side Burawani. No Nuro man, this side.
20: Colo, listen. Tom.
21: Yes, it's one. Drum. Oh, Jim, better we get away.
20: Why? That's just some kind of a dance rhythm. Some of your brothers must be celebrating something.
21: Dance being made for something going to happen. Tuan Jim, drums play for dance of Nuro headhunters.
1: Meanwhile, up in the northern bush, the Reverend Chalmers and Lynn are finishing their dinner.
2: More coffee, Lynn, my dear?
22: No, thank you, Dad.
2: I know you must be tired after your trip up here. We'll retire early tonight. And in the morning, after a good rest, you and your guide will start back to Burawani.
22: Back to Burawani?
2: Yes, of course. I thought I'd made it clear to you that you weren't coming up into this wild jungle country.
22: Well, I'm here now, and I'm going to stay with you.
2: Oh, no, you're not, Lynn. It's foolish of you to come this far. It would be madness to let you proceed further.
22: Why, Dad, we didn't see a living thing all the way up from Burawani.
2: Granted, my dear, but many things saw you. The jungle men were looking down on you from the trees. You were seen every minute.
22: Then why didn't they come out in the open?
2: Well, these three savages never show themselves until they have collected the whole tribe. It was the scouts that kept watch on you. Even now, there's someone about us. Watching. They'd attack but for two things, our guides and that campfire. They have a healthy respect for both.
22: Well, I can understand that. But, Dad, are there really cannibals up here?
2: Yes, my dear. That, too, is part of my investigation. I wish to learn which of the four kinds of cannibalism exists here.
22: Four kinds?
2: Yes.
22: I thought there was just one. A savage was a cannibal, and that's all there was to it.
2: Yes, that's the way most people think about it, Lynn. But the truth is, there are four distinct kinds.
22: Well, a cannibal is still a cannibal to me. And if I see one coming at me, I'm not going to stop to inquire to which branch he belongs.
2: If I can help it, my dear, you're not going to get a chance to see one coming at you. Tomorrow, you go back to Burawani.
1: Back at the plantation, Jacques Labat is facing a problem with his native workers.
23: Come on, speak up. Which one you black rascal steal that knife? I whip you to pieces, you don't tell me which one it is. Come on, one you black rascal steal that knife. I'm sure of that. One you, Naba, Goku. Which one guilty? Speak up or I'm going to cut you in ribbons. All of you. Yeah, so you know talk, kind. By God, Jacques Labat make you talk. Take that. And that!
24: Labat!
23: Boss!
24: Stop that!
23: You no understand, boss. Someone, these rascals, steal my knife. I no let anyone have knife around here.
24: All right, but that's no way to get any information out of them.
23: Well, you beat them too, boss.
24: I beat them to punish them, not to find out anything. You can whip them until your arms drop off and they won't tell you who's guilty. Which one do you suspect?
23: Well, I think that fellow Wario, she do this.
24: All right, we'll soon find out. Now, boss.
25: Yes, Missy.
24: Oh, bring me a pot of water from the kitchen and the calabash cup. Goku, bring me some pieces of the blood tree.
23: What you going to do, boss?
24: Back in civilization, the police use what they call third-degree methods of getting a confession. They wear a suspect down by a prolonged strain. Well, I'm going to use a little jungle third degree.
23: Those black fellas, they got no nerves, boss. You no constrain them.
24: I think we'll bring the confession you want by the ordeal of poison.
23: Poison? You're going to kill.
24: Shut up. Don't let them hear you. I'll handle this. Put the pot of water over there. We got the blood tree wood? Good. Now, you boys sit around here in a circle. That's it. Baba, take that paddle and stir the water while I cut up this blood tree wood into it.
23: You bet, boss.
24: See it foam and lather, Baba.
23: By God, just like you put one piece of soap in the water.
24: Look beneath the white foam.
23: Dark red, like blood.
24: Exactly. Go get me the gourd rattles. I'll show it to this.
23: You bet, boss. I go bet.
24: Now listen, you boys. Labar says one of you stole his knife. I know the guilty one won't speak, but I'm going to call on Dambala Waiter to speak for you.
23: Here's the rattles, boss. What we do now?
24: What? Sange, sange, no sange, no ne bade corpo. In the name of all the gods and all the mysteries, Kambala, let us speak through the guilty one. Speak through the guilty one. Speak. Each of you will come and drink some of this. Wayo, Toko, Hiro, Naba. And now your accuser. Come, lover.
23: What? Me, boss? No, by God. I no drink that stuff.
24: Drink? Fool, I'm going to drink some myself.
23: But you say this poison.
24: It won't hurt you. That's what I shall tell them to help their imaginations a little. Come, lover.
23: Okay, boss. I drink.
24: And now I shall drink, too. There. This will not hurt the innocent, but it will poison the guilty. The guilty one will confess. Kambala Arreda will speak through the mouth of the guilty one.
23: Oh, God! I got one big stomachache.
24: Shut up. So have I. So have all the others. The suggestion of poison backed by the stomachache will break down the strongest will. Kambala Arreda speaks in time through the mouth of the guilty one. I can save him from the poison death.
0: Me dying. Save me. Me steal knife. Save me. Let me get back. Me sorry.
23: Naba, you steal that knife. By God. I caught that Wario. She do it.
24: See, I told you I'd get a confession. All right, Naba. You've all suffered enough. Go fetch some mustard and water and we'll soon be feeling well again.
23: Right away, boss. By God, you one smart woman. You find out about that knife.
24: I've done more than that, Naba. I've showed these boys my magical power. From now on, my slightest word will be law.
1: Late that night, after the Reverend Chalmers and Lynn have retired to their tents, Mamba and Loki hold a conference.
5: Mission Tuan and girl sleep now, Loki.
6: Yes, see, Mamba. No hear, no more talk.
5: Now?
6: Yes, see, Mamba. Now, come, we kill Mission Tuan and girl.
5: Loki.
6: Yesi.
5: Who you kill, who me kill?
6: Loki kill who Mission Tuan. You kill girl. But wait, Mamba. You sure vampire bat pay much gold?
5: Yes, Loki. Vampire bat promise. Give me 2 pieces gold, I promise. See?
6: Give me 1 piece, now.
5: When you kill Mission Tuan.
6: Maybe. How Loki sure?
5: Look, see. Mamba put 2 pieces gold here on ground. We go into tent. When we come out, you take 1 piece gold, Mama take 1 piece.
6: Loki do. Come. Bring knife. We cut hole in tent.
7: Who's there? Oh!
23: Lynn! Lynn! What's happened?
22: Oh, Daddy, I fired at someone who was trying to come in the tent.
23: Loki! And with a knife. Dead.
22: Oh, Daddy, I've killed a man.
2: And righteously so, my daughter. It was the will of heaven, your life or his. But Lynn, your guide has run away. Loki is dead. We are in a tight spot now.

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The thrilling adventures you have just heard dramatized are pictured next Sunday in the Comic Weekly, distributed everywhere with the Hearst Sunday newspapers. 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Besides Jungle Jim, you will find Bringing Up Father, The Captain Yammer Kid, Flash Gordon, Barney Google, Toots and Casper, Skippy, and another half page of colored poster stamps. Be sure and get the Comic Weekly next Sunday and enjoy a half hour of good, clean fun. And don't forget to be with us next week at the same time for a continuation of the adventures of Jungle Jim.

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1: From the heart of the jungle comes a savage cry of victory. This is Tarzan, Lord of the Jungle. From the black core of dark Africa, land of enchantment, mystery, and violence, comes one of the most colorful figures of all time, transcribed from the immortal pen of Edgar Rice Burroughs. Tarzan, the bronzed white son of the jungle. And now, in the very words of Mr. Burroughs, the story of African Thanksgiving.
2: It was late fall, and the heat hung like a stifling blanket over the jungle, where it bordered the native city of El Reden. Even the recently cut branches that covered the pitfalls were dry and lifeless. There were many of these traps designed to protect the city against marauding beasts. A huge lion lay on the bottom of one of the pits, gasping for breath in the arid heat of noon. For a moment, the lion seemed confused as the slender figure of a white girl came hurtling down into the pit. Then he crouched low, snarling. He was about to spring when a bronze savage leaped into the pitfall and came slowly toward him, a gleaming shaft of steel in his powerful hands.
3: Grasp that root over there and scramble up the side.
4: Merci, monsieur.
3: Start back to the city. Hurry.
4: I will do as you say, monsieur. I should not have run away in the first place. I stand no chance of escaping.

0: Well, I better scramble out of here myself. 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She really must have run as fast as she... I wonder what she meant by standing no chance of escaping. I think I'll go back to the public inn at El Redan and find out.
1: Usually the inn at El Redan was either completely deserted or almost so. But now the walled courtyard was crowded. A dozen Arab horses were tethered there. A cortege of slaves stood about, and an enormous Senegalese guard stood sentry at the inn's entrance. His fierce eyes gleamed from beneath a scarlet fez, and he raised a huge broadsword as Tarzan attempted to enter.
2: Not go past this door.
0: The sign proclaims this to be a public inn, and I desire to enter. I'm looking for a girl who just ran from the jungle.
2: Is no girl here. Inn is closed to others during stay of Sheikh Hassanin Mohammed Hazara, my master. Room for no one else.
0: I believe the girl is here, and I intend to talk to the owner of the inn.
3: What is the cause for the disturbance, Mookie?
2: Jungle man say he talked to you. I tell him...
3: Ah, it is Tarzan. May I be of service, Jungle Lord?
0: I seek a young French girl.
3: French girl? There is no French girl here.
0: Well, I should like to meet Sheikh Hazara and see what he has to say about her presence. Perhaps you have been paid for your silence.
3: I will confer with him, but you shall have to remain here. And I must lock the door against the possibility of your intrusion.

0: You are both fools. Had you invited this Tarzan to enter, I could have easily explained away the matter of the girl. But now you increased his curiosity. You make matters most difficult.
1: We only did what you ordered. You said no one else was to be admitted.
0: I satisfy the curiosity of this jungle man, he may bring the police here. I cannot afford questions until I have reached my own land with the lovely French mamselle.
1: If there's nothing further you wish of me.
0: But there is, innkeeper. I desire you to prepare the most lavish meal of which you are capable, and to bring forth the best wines your cellars afford.
1: But of course, mighty sheik. I hasten to carry
0: Just
1: out...
0: a moment.
1: Yes, mighty sheik.
0: Give me the key to the front door.
1: Of course. Here. I hasten to do your bidding.
2: What you do, master?
0: I shall throw the door open wide for the lord of the jungle. I shall invite him inside, and I shall honor him with food and drink. And whereas you two stumbling fools have only piqued his curiosity, I shall lay it to rest. No man shall deprive me of the beauty of the French girl. She shall be mine for all time.
2: You want Muki car guards? Watch Tarzan if he try make move against mighty sheik?
0: I am more concerned with the actions of the girl. Go upstairs and tie her up. Both her slender wrists and her tiny feet. Also, place a gag in her mouth and leave the whip where I can reach it easily should it be necessary to prove to her once again that I am the master.
2: I do, as you say.
0: Good. With a gag in her mouth, she cannot cry out. And I am quite confident that I can outwit this jungle man.

0: The last time Tarzan had been to the inn, it had been a crude affair. But for Sheik Hazara's visit, it had been hung with silken drapes and lavish brocades. Indeed, it seemed like an oriental palace, and the innkeeper and his assistants were scurrying about, preparing a lavish meal for the desert potentate and his most honored guest.
1: But I insist you remain with me. It is not pleasant to dine alone.
2: I shall accept with thanks. I desire to discuss one of the members of your entourage.
1: But who among my followers has deserved the notice of such a noble one as you?
2: The young French girl who ran into the jungle and then returned here. And I warn you not to deny her presence.
1: Why should I deny it?
2: The Senegalese guard and the innkeeper pretended I had imagined her. I thought they acted on your orders.
1: They were but exercising caution. You see, Tarzan, we have not as yet been united by the vows of marriage, nor can we be until we have reached my land. Here, the government frowns on a man having more than one wife.
2: And this girl is returning to your land voluntarily?
1: Before you take your departure, you may hear with your own ears the girl's admission that she goes with me voluntarily. Turn just a little this way, my dear, and I shall cut the last of the thongs that hold your tiny feet. Ah, yes, the gag. I shall remove it immediately. I am afraid Muki misunderstood my orders. I did not wish you bound again. I have given up hope of taming you, Rene. There you are, my insolent beauty.
3: What trick are you planning now?
1: I am through with tricks. This afternoon you ran away and were almost killed. I shall not continue to press my suit. If you would rather face a jungle lion than me, you must detest me greatly indeed.
3: It is not that I detest you. At least I did not at first, but I came to Africa to meet the man I love. And I have no intention of becoming a member of your harem.
1: I have abandoned all hope of taking you home with me.
3: What do you mean?
1: A jungle potentate said he'd seen you in the jungle this afternoon when you ran away.
3: You're the creature who killed the lion with a knife and then let out a scream like that of an insane man?
1: The same. He desires you as one of his wives, and I have decided to let him take you.
3: Oh, no.
1: Perhaps you may enjoy the life in the jungle more than you would the life among my people. There, you will be dressed in crude skins. You will live in a filthy hut. Beasts will be on your very doorstep. Your companions will be the foul-smelling savages with rings through their noses. And if you do anything that displeases them, you will be torn limb from limb and devoured by these followers of Tarzan.
3: Oh, no. No, please, Ezra. Take me back to Algiers. The one I love was to meet me there. He will be worried sick by
1: now. I had
3: now
1: decided to return you to Algiers. But now that this jungle lord has taken a fancy to you, I may find it difficult.
3: I will not go with him. You've got to save me from him, Ezra.
1: He demands to see you before he leaves. But perhaps we can resist his demands.
2: Hazara, why is your slave dragging the girl in?
1: She is shy, except before me. Bring her over here, Muki.
4: Yes, master.
1: Musicians, cease your playing. We have an important jungle potentate who would put questions to this fair young damsel.
2: Why do you shrink from me, girl?
3: I saw how you acted this afternoon. Are you killed with your bare hands? Am I to admire such a savage?
2: But I killed only so that you would not be injured.
3: You are like the rest. You protected me only so that you could live.
2: I protected you because your life was in danger.
3: And that wild scream, what did that mean?
2: It was the victory cry of the bull ape. I learned it from...
3: The bull ape? Oh, save me from him, Ezra.
2: You do not require saving from me. I came here only because I thought the sheik held you against your will. I heard you say something about standing no chance to escape.
3: You misunderstood me. I said no such thing.
2: Well, I was sure I heard you say those words. I intended wresting you from Sheik Hazara and taking you away to wherever you wanted.
3: You will not take me. I will not go with you. You are a jungle savage and I would rather be dead than
1: that
3: you.
1: That is enough, Rene. Are you convinced, jungle lord?
2: Yes. I apologize, Hazara. I shall be on my way now. Thank you for your hospitality.
1: Not at all. We shall sojourn here for a few days before we ride on to the desert. Feel free to visit me at any time.
2: I shall not come back this way. I'm returning to the heart of my jungle. Goodbye.
0: I shall show you to the door, Tarzan.
2: Thank you, innkeeper. I'm sorry I insisted on entering your inn, but I was under the...
1: Musicians, resume the music of my land. Muki.
4: Yes, master.
1: Fetch my hookah. I desire the sweet incense of my pipe after this trying ordeal. I would have peace and rest before our journey of the morrow.
3: You are taking me back to Algiers so that I can meet him.
1: Algiers. I should journey all the way back to Algiers so that I may give you to another? No, my dear René. I am taking you to the desert so that you can become my bride.
3: But you said that...
1: I said just enough so that you will respond to Tarzan as I had hoped. You will continue to speak and act as I desire. And if my words do not convince you, be reminded of my other methods by the sound of my whip.
0: It was cold and penetrating that night as Tarzan made his way deep into the jungle. But the morning was hot again, and the unseasonable dryness had scorched the earth and destroyed the plants and the small game. Even the carrion birds were hungry, and as Tarzan made his way through the upper level, he could see a flock of them circling vainly over the jungle wilds. Then, suddenly, the ugly vultures who ordinarily fed on decayed flesh plunged downward. They had sighted a prey, and the scent of man, not yet dead, assailed Tarzan's nostrils. He streaked through the treetops, and a moment later he could see the hideous giant-like birds clawing and pecking at an exhausted white man. Tarzan leaped down, and his knife described great arcs as he stabbed furiously at the monstrous scavengers of the jungle.
4: It's no use. It's no use anyway.
2: What's no use?
4: Trying to make way through the jungle. I'll never find her anyway.
2: You're searching for someone?
4: I was searching. Not anymore. I'm finished. I'll never find Renee.
2: Renee? I've seen a girl by that name. Of course, there are many French girls whose names are Renee.
4: Oh, no,
2: but
4: you don't. I've been taken in too many times as it is. Last one who claimed he'd seen her brought me into the jungle. He took the fee I'd promised him, and then he deserted me.
2: I see.
4: And the woman back at the hotel in Algiers, all she was interested in was money, too. Well, I don't know what your angle is, but you can beat it. If I'm going to die in this stinking jungle, I'll die. I've been taken for the last time.
2: Well, perhaps the vultures who escaped my knife shall not be cheated out of their meal after all.

0: Well, at least the rain has come, Bill. You won't have to die in the blistering heat.
1: Back home at this time of year, everything's golden, red and brown. Kids are cutting out jack-o'-lanterns and women are roasting turkeys, baking pumpkin pies. There's a holiday we call Thanksgiving, Tarzan. I was going to take Renee back to America for Thanksgiving.
0: Perhaps you might like to talk about Renee before you die.
1: Yeah, I met her in Paris. I was an exchange student there, engineering. We fell in love and I wanted to marry her, but I didn't have enough money to satisfy her parents. Oh, no, the way they figured it, she was going to marry a millionaire. Some oriental potentate had seen her at the store where she worked, offered him a fortune for her.
0: And they sold their own daughter?
1: No, they didn't do that, but it convinced them more than ever that Renee would make a brilliant match. Maybe they should have sold her to that Sheik Hazara. She'd have been better off.
0: Sheik Hazara?
1: When I graduated, I went back home. And 6 months ago, I had a chance to come to Africa on a job. And I'd be a little closer to Renee, so I took it. We corresponded regularly, and she wrote she was running away from home, that she'd meet me in Algiers.
0: What happened?
1: My job was almost finished, but I couldn't leave until all the loose ends were tied up. I was a couple of days late in reaching Algiers, but the woman who ran the little hotel there where Renee was to go had promised to take care of her.
0: And she didn't?
1: I finally got the truth out of her, or part of it anyway. She'd made up some far-fetched story about having received a message from me, and she convinced Renee that I wanted her to meet me in the interior.
0: Well, why did you do that?
1: Someone had paid her to do it. I couldn't force her to tell me who it was, but she admitted Renee had hired some Arab guides to lead her to me in the jungle. It's the last that was ever seen of her. I've been searching for her ever since.
0: Bill, ever since we've met, you've doubted my intentions, even though I saved your life. I also saved Renee's life, and she treated me as though I were a leper. But regardless of whether you want my help or not, you're going to get it. If it's within my power, the two of you will have a reason for Thanksgiving.

0: That's the inn just ahead.
1: Yeah. It's obviously deserted. Said there was a huge caravan stopping there.
0: Sheikh Azara said they would remain here for several days. But they could have changed their plan, I suppose.
1: Ah, the whole story's fantastic. A remote inn transformed into a potentate's palace.
0: I didn't say exactly that. I said that the interior had been decorated with rich fabrics and costly ornaments. It must have taken weeks of preparation to make the place ready for the coming of this desert ruler. Innkeeper? Innkeeper!
1: Ah, there's no one here.
0: There is someone here. I can catch the scent of man.
2: Yes?
0: It is Tarzan, innkeeper.
2: Tarzan? I know no one by that name.
0: You... But I was here last night.
2: You must have mistaken my poor inn for another. No one has been here for years, and I have never before laid eyes on you.
1: So you were leading me on with a story that was nothing but lies.
0: Come inside with me, Bill. Get out of the way, innkeeper.
2: What?
1: Huh. Rich fabrics and costly ornaments. Place is dusty and unkept.
0: Innkeeper, what happened to the trappings that hung here last night?
2: Trappings? I believe you have lost your reason, jungle man.
0: Where is Sheikh Hassanin Hezara and his followers? And where is the French girl?
2: You speak in the most amazing riddles. I know of no sheikh or of any French girl. Certainly you must have confused my inn...
1: I apologize, Tarzan. She was here.
2: What?
1: Yes, innkeeper. You may have sprinkled dust around and you may have erased all the other signs of your recent visitors. But I found this in the corner over there.
0: A shoe.
1: One of Renee's shoes. Our friend here must have overlooked it. I know it's hers. It's of French make, and it's her size. She has tiny feet. Not another girl in 1,000 could get this shoe on.
0: Now deny my story, innkeeper.
2: I only lied in order to save the young man greater sorrow.
1: What do you mean?
2: Just after you left, Tarzan, the girl grasped a flagon of poison and drank deep.
1: No.
2: She was buried early this morning in the graveyard at the edge of the city.

0: that cough's getting worse, Bill. You should have found shelter.
1: Not until I visited her grave.
0: A damp graveyard is certainly a poor place for a man with a cough. Certainly a desolate place at night.
1: It's all my fault. If she'd never left France, she wouldn't be lying in this miserable cemetery. If I'd written to her to wait until...
0: Shh. There's someone over there.
2: You!
3: Yes, Effendi?
2: Why are you digging in the rain and at night?
3: When someone dies at this time of the year, the sepulchre must be completed before the rains come too heavy. I was packing the earth firmly about this grave that was filled but this morning.
1: Renée's grave.
3: I know not the occupant of this final resting place, save that she was a young French girl who traveled in an Arab's caravan. The caravan has left.
2: But not before you were well paid to heap heavy rocks on the grave and pour cement between the cracks.
1: He told you he was just trying to make sure the rains wouldn't...
0: Hold on to him, Bill. He may regain consciousness soon. I didn't hit him hard.
1: Well, why did you hit him at all?
2: Because he isn't a grave digger any more than you are. He's one of Hazara's men, and he was attempting to make sure no one would ever open that grave.
1: What are you doing?
2: I'm digging up the coffin. And I'm reasonably certain we'll find it empty.
1: Well, Renée may be alive, but I think we've lost their trail now.
0: No, Bill, we haven't. The signs are even clearer now that we're beyond the rain belt.
1: I haven't seen any signs, even the ones you tried to point out to me.
0: Well, they covered their trail fairly well. Hazara hoped the story of Renée's death would discourage us, but he wasn't depending on it completely. Are you sure you don't want me to hunt for some small game, Bill?
1: Oh, I couldn't eat.
0: How do you feel?
1: Better than I thought I would, after sleeping in that wet treetop. Frankly, I'm sick of Africa. If only I could find Renée, I'd take her to America so fast she wouldn't even have time to catch her breath. I don't think we'd ever leave the good old USA again.
0: But first to find her.
1: Yeah. It looks so hopeless. How can we hope to catch them when they're on horseback?
0: Well, they too are traveling by foot now. Their horses were lame by the time they reached the last pass. You could tell by the uneven depth of the hoof marks.
1: You could tell? I couldn't tell a thing. All I know is that if I ever come face to face with Hazara...
0: You will be face to face with him, and soon. And, Bill, you must not show your hatred. You must act as I advised. You must pray that Renée is smart enough to catch on. If she makes one sign of recognition, it will mean the end for both of you.
1: Looks like quite a celebration.
0: Well, these native cities are always holding pageants and parades and dances. They're meant to please their gods. I only hope their chief will agree to our part in the ceremony.
1: I guess you know what you're doing. But I'd like to go right to Hazara's camp and just...
0: Oh, do you know why Hazara made camp on the edge of the city?
1: No.
0: Because his horses can no longer carry their burden. If he's to reach his own land, he must have camels. And the natives won't be willing to sell them for any price until their celebration is over.
1: Yeah, but in the meantime...
0: I'm going to have a talk with their chief, and you're going to dye your skin black and dress as a native witch doctor. Then you're going to make a call on Sheik Hazara.

0: Rene, I must speak to some local witch doctor who has just arrived. You had best retire into the quarters of the women.
1: All right, I will go. Only I do not see what...
2: Greetings, Sheik of Great Desert.
0: My humble greetings to you. Rene, I told you to go.
2: No, woman is to stay. You in my city, so I give orders.
0: As you say, witch doctor. Why have you come?
2: Today is great celebration in our village.
0: Yes, I know that. Your chief told me that,
2: that
0: I would...
2: we not sell you camels until parade through city over.
0: Yes, that was his decision.
2: But now, new decision made. Since you and your camp are within limits of city, one, your party, must join in parade to gods.
0: I shall be most happy
2: This woman, she is great beauty. She please our gods. She ride camel at my side. I have spoken.
0: Rene, it is best to humor these native leaders. You'll have to do what he says.
1: All right, Edora. I am ready to come with you, witch doctor.
2: Good. Camels tethered before entrance of Bet. Come with me. Goodbye, Sheik Hazara.

0: Rene, we're far enough from the Sheik and his men now.
1: Oh, oh there, oh.
2: Hey, I'm almost able to manage a camel now.
3: Oh, you were wonderful, Witch Dr. Bill.
0: It was a fine performance. Well, it's time to remove your makeup now. We'll leave these camels here and take to the jungle. I guarantee that the Sheik will not be able to follow our trail. It'll be 3 or 4 days until the natives sell him camels, and by that time, you'll be on your way to America.
3: America?
2: Gee, I wonder what my friends back home would have said if they could have seen me dressed like that native witch doctor and riding at the head of that fantastic parade.
0: Oh, the parade was part of a week's feasting to honor the gods of the fields. Grain is thrown upon the ground in the belief that some of the earth's yield must be returned to it, or otherwise it will become barren. The celebration is held at each harvest time.
2: Oh, sort of a Thanksgiving ritual, huh?
1: Thanksgiving? Hey, it's Thanksgiving today.
3: What is this Thanksgiving?
2: That's a holiday you'll find out about in America, Renee. We'd be too late for the turkey and the pumpkin pie this year. We still have a lot to be thankful for. And number one on the list is having met Tarzan.

0: In just a moment, we'll return with a preview of our next story of Tarzan. During the past 10 years, the price of museum specimens has doubled and trebled. Today, an African elephant is worth $6,000. A giraffe brings $4,000, a hippopotamus $5,000, and a white rhinoceros $15,000. Tarzan attempts to halt the plundering of the jungle by an unscrupulous murderer, and he encounters Hunter's Fury, which is the title of our next story.
1: Tarzan, a transcribed creation of the famous Edgar Rice Burroughs, is produced by Walter White, Jr., prepared for radio by Bud Lesser, with original music by Albert Glasser. This is a Commodore production.

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3: Choo-choo Charlie was his name. We

0: can't. Right on the dirt.
1: Even on city dirt.
0: What? 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

0: They seek him here, they seek him there. Those Frenchies seek him everywhere. Is he in heaven? Is he in hell? That damned elusive Pimpernel.
1: The Adventures of the Scarlet Pimpernel, starring Marius Goring as Sir Percy Blakeney.
2: Summons from Lord Lowther, the Secretary for Foreign Affairs, always meant a prelude to action. And knowing his lordship, usually dangerous action at that. Lowther, as usual, preserved the fiction of pretending he knew nothing of my association with the League of the Scarlet Pimpernel, nor of my activities in France.
3: Oh, Blakeney, I am glad to see you.
0: It wasn't easy, you know. These are very, very difficult times.
3: That is exactly what I wanted to see you about.
0: Really? Ha, ha, ha, surprising.
3: What do you mean, surprising?
0: Didn't know you're interested in racing.
3: Racing?
0: Yes, of course. It is a difficult time of the year to come to London. By all means, I should be up north and racing.
3: I'm not talking about racing. I'm talking about the very basis of our existence.
0: What is the trouble?
3: You're well aware, of course, that there's a certain little gentleman across the water who'll give his right arm to be able to invade us.
0: Oh, you mean Bonaparte?
3: Yes.
0: Yeah, while we're on the subject, quite a ridiculous name that man has.
3: Yes, his name may be ridiculous, but we can ill afford to regard him as a joke. I dare say you know that for months he's been assembling troops and invasion craft at various ports on the Channel.
0: Well, well.
3: In fact, in the strictest confidence, of course, we can expect an attack in the spring.
0: You have information?
3: Of the most reliable kind. As far as Napoleon's concerned, only one important point remains to be settled.
0: Oh, really?
3: That's why he sent Leclerc over here.
0: Leclerc? Who on earth is Leclerc?
3: Armand Leclerc is, one might say, the brains behind the French espionage system.
0: Oh, really?
3: Without doubt, the most brilliant spy France has produced in a decade.
0: Oh, I'd like to meet him sometime.
3: Perhaps you will.
0: He's here in England now.
3: Yes.
0: Oh, you know where?
3: We do.
0: Then why don't you arrest him?
3: We did, though, this morning.
0: Oh, how very interesting. But I still can't see why you have to take me away from the races.
3: You can't? Well, you see, I wanted to ask your opinion.
0: My opinion?
3: Yes. With Leclerc under arrest in England, might it not be confusing if Leclerc were to return to France?
0: Confusing, did you say? Sounds supernatural.
3: Yes, I know it sounds fantastic.
0: It certainly does.
3: But a resourceful and intelligent man could do it, especially if he possessed the necessary physical advantages.
0: Oh, what do you mean?
3: I mean that someone might disguise himself as Leclerc and take his place. Leclerc is on close terms with all the leaders in France, with Chauvelin, in fact, with Bonaparte himself.
0: And where is he now?
3: He's in a cell in the Tower of London.
0: There's somebody watching him night and day.
3: Exactly. In fact, it will be possible to study his appearance, his mannerisms, his way of walking and moving. At least I'm only suggesting that somebody could do these things.
0: Quite, quite.
3: We already know a deal about Leclerc's background and so on. I'm having a comprehensive dossier prepared.
0: Now, even so, there'll be many important gaps.
3: We shall fill those in.
0: How?
3: By questioning Leclerc, of course.
0: Suppose he won't talk.
3: We'll make sure he does. Not in the ordinary way of official interrogation, you understand?
0: Then in what way?
3: He'll have a companion in his cell. Another Frenchman, also charged with espionage.
0: But he won't be a Frenchman at all. He'll be one of your chaps, eh?
3: Exactly. And so, you see, it would be possible for Leclerc to remain in his cell in the Tower of London and still to pay a visit to France.
0: Yes. Oh, yes, yes, it would be possible, wouldn't it? The only question is, who's the man to do it?
3: Exactly. Who? Sherry Blakeney?
0: Yes.
3: I give you a toast. The brothers Leclerc.
0: The brothers Leclerc. One in England, one in France.
2: And so, for 6 weeks, my unofficial address was a cell in the Tower of London. I was able to master Leclerc's physical characteristics in a few days. That part was easy. But the rest meant a great deal of concentration and effort to remember the 1001 details. At last, I judged myself ready for the final test, and I handed over to a trusted member of the League of the Scarlet Pimpernel the pile of papers which now constituted Leclerc's dossier.
4: Well, let's start on a little personal history, shall we?
0: You'll find over there one sheaf of papers under the heading Personal Friends.
4: Personal Friends, eh?
0: As a matter of fact, I think I've got it all pretty straight now.
4: Oh, here we are. Your closest personal friend is who?
0: Colonel Henri Cartier.
4: You've known him how long?
2: 14 years.
1: And you met him where?
2: A tavern on the left bank. We were both young. We both imagined ourselves in love with the same girl.
1: You know, Percy, one thing strikes me about all this.
2: Oh, really?
1: Suppose you get over there and find he's heavily involved in an affair of the heart with some woman you've never even heard of.
2: Well, we'll find that out pretty soon.
1: Why?
2: Tomorrow we leave for France. Four days later, we were in Paris. Harding stayed undercover at our headquarters, the inn called Les Trois Epis. As the clerk, my first duty was to report to Chauvelin. And so...
5: Leclerc? Well. The prodigal son returned at last, eh?
2: You must have given me up by now.
5: Just about. Why have we not heard from you?
2: Oh, blame the English for that. They got onto my track.
5: How?
2: Don't ask me. Apparently, they're not such fools as we think. Anyhow, I had to lie low. There was no way of getting into touch to let you know what was happening.
5: How long were you in hiding?
2: 6 weeks.
5: Whereabouts?
2: In London. I spent the whole time in an attic room in a house in Westminster. Didn't budge out of it once.
5: Who fed you?
2: A girl named Lizzie.
5: An English girl?
2: Yes.
5: She didn't know who you were?
2: Oh, no, no. Of course not. She thought I was a criminal, wanted by the Bow Street runners for picking pockets.
5: How did you win her silence?
2: My dear Chauvelin... You, of all people, should know. Besides...
5: Quite. She was in love with you, eh?
2: I have reason to believe so.
5: Was she pretty?
2: Beautiful. An exquisite creature in every way.
5: I shouldn't boast about her to Antoinette if I were you.
2: Antoinette?
5: She may not quite understand. She may not realize it was all in the course of duty, so to speak.
2: Perhaps you are right.
5: By the way, have you seen her yet?
2: Antoinette, no. Matter of fact, I have not.
5: I should have thought you'd have gone straight there. She's been absolutely desolate without you.
2: I felt a little nervous, and I felt it my duty to call on you.
5: Your conscientiousness does you credit, my friend. Well, since you are here, let's get down to business, shall we?
2: By all means.
5: Have you anything at all to report?
2: I was sent to England to gain certain information. Is it likely I would return empty-handed?
5: I thought, as you seemed forced to go undercover...
2: I had almost completed my inquiries by then. The few remaining gaps I have been able to fill in since.
5: I see. Well, what news do you bring?
2: Is it all here? In this report?
5: Quite a detailed document, it seems.
2: I imagine you will find it answers all your questions.
5: I'm sure it does. You were always thorough, Leclerc.
2: Thank you, Citizen Chauvelin.
5: I will go through this at once, and then pass it on to a gentleman who is known to you. He will wish to discuss it with you personally, no doubt.
2: I am always at his service.
5: Splendid. You will dine with me tonight?
2: I shall be honored.
5: I have included among my guests Antoinette. I do not have to tell you how much she looks forward to seeing you.
2: I only hope she will not be disappointed. Who was the mysterious Antoinette? And just how close were she and Leclerc? I deceived Chauvelin easily enough, but knowing nothing of her, could I possibly hope to deceive her, too? Well, the answers to at least some of these questions came the same night. We were a small party at Chauvelin, and as we stood talking together before dinner, the door opened.
6: Mademoiselle Saint-Laurent!
5: Ah, Antoinette, my dear.
7: I do hope I am not
5: missed. Not at all, and looking more beautiful than ever. You know everyone, I think. Citizen Larue, Madame Larue, Colonel Cartier, Major Renoir, Citizen Estapo, and of course, last but not least...
7: Parlement.
2: Antoinette.
7: I didn't know you were back.
2: I returned only this morning.
7: And you didn't bother to let me know?
5: I meant to say, he hasn't been in touch with you all day.
2: I won't. I'm sorry, Antoinette. I've been extremely busy.
7: So it seems.
2: I knew I'd be seeing you tonight.
7: You needn't bother.
2: And I would not like you to think, Antoinette.
7: My dear Armand, as if it could be of any possible consequence to you, what I may think.
5: Come, my dear. You mustn't be ungenerous. After all, Armand's been away on a very dangerous and vital mission.
7: How very interesting. You must come and tell me about it someday. If, of course, you can spare the time.
5: I'm sorry, Armand. I have done my best. We have a few minutes still before dinner. Why don't you two take a turn outside on the terrace?
2: Shall we, Antoinette?
7: If you can bear to be alone with me for so long. Well?
2: Oh. What can I say? I realize you have every right to be annoyed.
7: Annoyed? I am wounded, Armand. Bitterly wounded. When I think of all that you and I have meant to each other.
2: Antoinette,
7: Of the weeks and months I've spent wondering where you were and how you were, and never so much as a word from
3: you. It was impossible for me to write. You must believe that.
7: And then suddenly to discover you have been back in Paris all day. Why do you treat me so cruelly, Armand? Is it that you are tired of me?
3: Of course not.
7: Oh, my darling. I have waited so long to feel your arms around me, your lips on mine. Armand.
3: What is it?
7: Armand, you've never kissed me quite like that before.
3: Oh, but of course I have.
7: No. You're different from
3: me. Nonsense.
7: But you are.
3: In what way?
7: I don't know.
3: Antoinette, don't be foolish. Come, darling. Kiss me again.
7: No. Don't touch me. Go away.
3: Antoinette.
7: It is almost as though you were a stranger.

0: I don't know any other penny that I love so well.
1: Another color with city dirt?
2: That dirt edge needs mild green fairies cleaning edge. Concentrates where powder.

0: My disguise was good enough for Chauvelin, but Antoinette. She told me to go away, but I pressed her to me all the closer, and all was well for the moment. The following afternoon, I was to call on Chauvelin again, and when I arrived, I found waiting for me a small, rather plump little man whom I recognized as the man of destiny himself, Napoleon Bonaparte.
1: Ah, welcome home, Leclerc.
0: Thank you, sir.
1: And congratulations on this report.
0: Thank you again, monsieur. You have already read it?
1: Chauvelin passed it on to me only this morning. I've been studying it carefully ever since. Most efficient and comprehensive, eh, Chauvelin?
2: Yes, indeed, sir.
1: You have an admirable passion for detail, Leclerc. It seems you have not missed a thing.
0: Oh, I have done my best, mon général.
1: You make no recommendations, I see.
0: Oh, my job was merely to gather the facts.
1: Quite, quite, and most admirably you've done it, too. If these figures you give us of regimental strength and ordnance dispositions are correct...
2: If, mon général, I think we know Leclerc well enough to be certain they are, sir.
1: Quite. What I really mean is that if there are no changes between now and the launching of our invasion, England will be ours in 6 months.
0: Then you really intend to go ahead with the invasion, mon général?
1: I assure you I haven't been assembling an army on the Channel for mere practice.
0: Ah, when do you propose to strike? Oh, perhaps I should not ask that.
1: Why not? After all, if there is one man in France whose loyalty is to be trusted implicitly, it's yourself. Correct, Chauvelin?
2: Yes, indeed, sir.
1: I am collating all my plans for the first week in June.
0: June, mon ami.
1: You will sound surprised.
0: I should have thought a little earlier.
1: It's a question of tides and relative reliability of weather. Early June seems to me an ideal time. In any case, we shouldn't be ready before then. Now let's get down to the details of this report of yours.
0: By all means, Monsieur.
1: It would appear that the coastal defenses between Broadstairs and Folkestone, including Deal, St. Margaret's Bay, and Dover, are particularly strong.
0: Very strong, Monsieur.
1: So that a landing at this point in a stretch would be bound to be extensive.
0: Oh, highly, highly. In fact, in some areas, I would say impossible.
1: There are also strong defenses between Dungeness and Bexhill, and again from Seaford, almost all the way to Portsmouth.
0: That is correct, Monsieur.
1: So it amounts to this. The most weakly defended areas are between Foxton and Dungeness, and between Bexhill and Seaford.
0: Yes, mon général. I should say, surprise landings here would be virtually unopposed, and I have no doubt you would be able to strike inland and reach Tunbridge Wells, at least halfway to London, before the English could rally their defenses.
1: Mm-hmm. We think alike, Leclerc. A heartening sign.
2: So that is where it is to be, sir, in the area Bexhill to Seaford.
1: That's where it is to be, Chauvelin. Well, Leclerc, you should be proud. You have seen history in the making. Perhaps one day you will write this story. Hmm?
0: Yes, mon général. Yes, perhaps one day I shall. I wrote a story quicker than either Chauvelin or Bonaparte could have dreamed. And that night I took it to Harding at Les Trois Epis.
3: You've certainly left no grass ground to your feet.
0: It's up to you now to show the same speed. This is a report I've written to Lowther. I want you to return to England and deliver it to him personally. You're to surrender it to no one but to him.
3: Right.
0: You leave tonight. Guard it with your life, Harding.
3: Have no fear.
0: When you deliver it to Lowther, come back here and bring Fuchs and Mason with you.
3: Sounds as though you're expecting trouble.
0: I am.
3: Look here, Percy. If it's any question of your life being in danger...
0: You'll obey my orders. England's fate, her whole future, may lie in that document. Now, be off with you. And then it happened. A summons from Chauvelin, couched, of course, in friendly terms. But when I entered his office, 4 armed guards and Antoinette...
4: Ah, there you are, my friend. Obliging of you to be so punctual.
0: May I ask the reason for this reception committee? Oh, Antoinette, why are you here?
5: You traitor.
0: But Antoinette...
4: Forgive Mademoiselle Antoinette's distress. You see, she seems to be laboring under the impression that you're not quite what you pretend.
0: But I don't understand.
4: In short, she claims you are an imposter.
0: But that is absurd. For heaven, Antoinette, for
5: you
0: heaven...
5: You may have fooled other people, but you didn't fool me, not for a second. You believed you could pretend to be my lover.
0: No, Antoinette. I never believed I could pretend to be that. My apologies, mademoiselle. I am more accustomed to interfering in affairs of state than affairs of the heart.
5: English.
4: Would it be too much to assume that you are the Scarlet Pimpernel?
0: It would be... A good deal to assume, monsieur.
5: And what has happened to Armand?
0: Safe, mademoiselle, safe.
5: Where is he?
0: Quite safe. In fact, offhand, I can't think of anywhere he would be safer. You see, he is in the Tower of London. Tell me, Mr. Chauvelin, as a matter of interest, when did you first discover I was an English spy?
4: The day after your arrival.
0: Again, merely as a matter of interest, before or after my interview with General Bonaparte?
4: My dear fellow, before, of course. Oh. Rather disappointing, eh?
0: Yes, rather.
4: Actually, I arranged the meeting suspecting nothing. Then Mademoiselle Antoinette came here to my office and declared her positive conviction that whoever you were, you certainly were not Leclerc.
0: I see.
4: I told Bonaparte. We agreed that if she was correct, if you were in fact an English spy, it followed that the information in this very comprehensive report of yours was all wrong and designed deliberately to mislead us.
0: Oh, not all wrong. Give me credit for a little more subtlety than that.
4: Well, shall we say just sufficiently wrong to persuade our troops to walk right into the trap. However, you are not the only one who can be subtle.
0: My dear Mr. Chauvelin, knowing yourself and Bonaparte, I've never thought that for a minute.
4: Thank you. You will have guessed by now that the information we gave you of the date and place of our invasion was, like your own information, just sufficiently wrong to mislead your defenders completely.
0: So the invasion isn't to be in early June?
4: No. Nor is it to be on the beaches below Bexhill.
0: But
4: exactly. You have sent a report to that effect to your employers in England.
0: Well,
4: but of course you have. Conveyed personally by an English friend of yours.
0: You know that?
4: Certainly. We have you shadowed. You were seen to take the report to an inn called Les Trois Epis, and soon afterwards he was seen to leave for the coast.
0: But if you saw him leave, why didn't you arrest him?
4: Why? Because we wanted that report of yours to reach England. On your information, the English will expect us to strike at a certain time at a certain place. In fact, we will strike a little earlier and elsewhere. The advantage of surprise will be ours, and before the end of the year, Napoleon will be master of Britain.
0: For a practical man, Monsieur Chauvelin, you indulge in strange daydreams.
4: We shall see who indulges in daydreams, monsieur.
1: Take him away.
6: Hey, come on. You, this way.
0: For 5 weeks, I was held in solitary confinement. I'd expected ill treatment and semi-starvation, but instead I was well-fed and in no way molested. It was apparent that Chauvelin believed I was the Scarlet Pimpernel, and he wanted me to be in a fit state to appreciate his triumph when the big day came. And then one morning, early in May, my cell door was opened, and under armed escort, I was taken to my old enemy's room.
4: So, we meet again. For the last time.
0: The last time?
4: Tomorrow, my friend, you will be dead.
0: Am I to take it that this pleasant exchange of greetings means that a certain military action to the northwest of here has begun?
4: An hour ago, I received this message, brought by special courier from Calais. It's in code, of course, but translated it says this. Invasion fleet embarked midnight. First assault wave, 50,000 men. Destination Rye. Expect to have 200,000 on English soil in 48 hours. And it is signed by Napoleon himself.
0: Midnight, eh? Let me see. That'll be about 34 hours ago now.
4: Yes.
0: Then it should be practically all over by now.
4: I imagine so. I will be receiving later reports every hour or so from now. I am sure you will be interested to hear them.
0: Very. Destination Rye, you say?
4: That is so.
0: I rather thought Bonaparte would choose Rye.
4: You thought?
0: Well, after all, it did seem an obvious place. At any rate, in my report to Lava, I warned him to expect the main brunt of it there.
4: What the devil are you talking about?
0: My dear Mr. Chauvelin, you don't imagine for a moment that I was misled by all that false information you and Bonaparte pumped into me, do you?
4: You're bluffing.
0: I ask you, is Bonaparte a blabber of secrets? Is he the sort of man who'd give away vital information even to someone who had no cause to distrust him?
4: Well,
0: of course not. Only fools talk out of turn. And whatever he may be, General Bonaparte is no fool. And besides, I knew from the moment I came in here that day that I'd already been denounced.
4: You're lying.
0: Oh, no.
4: How could you know?
0: Have you never noticed the scent that Antoinette wears? Fascinating. But very persistent.
4: You mean?
0: I mean, there were traces of it in the air when I entered. So I knew she'd been here. And I knew it could be for only one reason.
4: I don't believe a word of it.
0: You know I speak the truth. Oh, yes, I do. Moreover, I seem to smell that scent again now in this room. Where can it be coming from? Behind that curtain there.
5: I must compliment you on your knowledge of French perfumes, monsieur.
4: You will understand, Monsieur Pimpernel. I could not refuse her to be present on such an occasion.
0: In for the death, Antoinette.
5: Perhaps, monsieur.
4: You were saying, Monsieur Pimpernel?
0: Yes, Monsieur Chauvelin. I was saying, it's a pity you didn't read my report to Lord Lowther. I predicted Rye as the probable focal point, and I named early May as the likely time. I have no doubt the British Navy are waiting.
4: Lies! All lies! Our troops are on English soil now. In a few weeks' time, your despised country will be beaten to its knees.
0: We shall see.
4: Come in.
7: Citizen Chauvelin,
4: what is it?
7: A message, sir. It is bad news.
4: What?
7: From the coast, sir. The invasion fleet has not sailed.
4: Why not?
7: The way is not clear, sir. The blockade has not been lifted.
4: But I have a message here from the Marshal himself.
7: The British Navy were expecting us. The blockade was as tight as ever. The combined fleet has failed.
1: Get out! Get out!
0: Well, Chevalier, you believe me now?
4: You English swine! You have done this. You!
0: I have that honor.
4: I shall kill you.
5: Don't move, I tell you. This pistol is loaded.
4: Antoinette, what are you doing?
5: I made a bargain with you, Chauvelin. Have you forgotten?
0: A bargain? Oh, this sounds interesting.
5: Listen to me, Monsieur Pinternet. I do not care what happens to you, but I do care what happens to my lover. Chauvelin, you promised that if the invasion plan failed, the Pinternel would be exchanged for Leclerc.
4: Promises, promises, I do not care for promises.
5: Exactly. And that is why I have brought this pistol.
0: Antoinette, you are a lady after my own heart. I promise to do all in my power to obtain Leclerc's release. But may I suggest that under the present circumstances, it might be wiser for you to come back with me to England? That is, if you will trust my word.
5: Yes, monsieur. I do take the word of the Pinternel.
4: Antoinette.
5: Now, Monsieur Chauvelin, we are all three going to walk out of here.
0: And we are going to lock the door, aren't we, Antoinette?
5: Yes, and we are going for a little stroll, arm in arm, past the guard. And this little thing nudging you in the rim is my loaded pistol.
0: How often have I said to Anthony Dewhurst, Tony, take the lady to England. This time she's taking me.

0: Well, Blakely, nice to see you back again. That fellow Leclerc you were asking about was released this morning.
1: Thank you, sir.
2: Thank you.
0: By the way, how is the racing?
1: Oh, quite exciting, quite exciting. For a time, I thought I'd backed a losing horse and lost my shirt. Quite a tight finish, but in the end, everything worked out all right.
0: Glad to hear it. Exciting sport, racing. Still, you can't go wrong with a thoroughbred.
1: These days, the sport is so crooked that it's sometimes difficult to tell whether a thoroughbred is a genuine article or not.
0: And who can help you there?
1: Oh, personally, I always put my faith in a filly. They have a certain instinct, you know.
0: So I understand. Sherry Blakely?
1: Thank you. I give you a toast, lover. The ladies. God bless.

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3: 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Wind southeast. Ceiling 1,200. All clear.
1: Okay. This is Hop Harrigan coming in. Yes, it's America's ace of the airwaves. Coming in for another transcribed episode in the adventures of Hop Harrigan.
4: Say, gang, development of all types of new post-war planes is rushing ahead at aircraft plants throughout the country. Aviation men are constantly on the lookout for new planes and improvements on the old ones. Not all the planes being built or planned at the present, however, will go into immediate military or commercial use. In fact, many of them are strictly experimental. And not all the new ships are giant airliners, either. The one we're talking about today is the exact opposite of that. It's a helicopter nicknamed Little Henry. The McDonnell Aircraft Company of St. Louis is the builder of this new helicopter, which is powered by ramjet engines mounted on the tips of rotor blades. The name Little Henry came about because the helicopter weighs only 310 pounds. Actually, it's a little more than a frame with a seat and rotor attachments. Tiny 10-pound jet engines are mounted right at the tip of the rotor attachments. The McDonnell Company has been testing the helicopter for the past 6 months. So far, the results have been very encouraging. The tiny helicopter has lifted 300 pounds and attained a forward speed of 50 miles an hour. With a conventional type helicopter, only 15% of the ship's empty weight can be lifted, but this new ship lifts almost 100% of its own weight. The secret of the amazing performance lies in the great power developed by the two jet engines. In the test plane, the stovepipe ramjets are so light they can be attached directly to the rotor blades. Well, in just a few minutes, gang, I'll be back with more information, so don't forget to listen. And now to our story. Flying to the small Ohio town of Flemington, Hop, Tank, and John Temple, the FBI agent, pursued their investigation of the sudden, puzzling, discordant tones of the bells from the carillon of Coronets. Questioning the pastor of the local church, they learned that the bell in the steeple had lost its tone 3 days after its installation, and for no apparent reason, just like the 6 other bells from the same carillon. As we continue now, the boys and Temple, with the pastor's permission, have climbed up inside the steeple of the old country church and are examining the bell very carefully.
5: For Pete's sake, Hop, be careful. Remember what happened to you in Lakeville.
6: Don't worry. See anything wrong, Hop?
5: Not on this side.
6: You?
7: It's in perfect condition as far as I'm concerned.
5: Well, how about the inside? That's where we saw that little hole in the Lakeville bell.
6: Going to check now.
5: Hop, will you watch yourself?
6: I'm all right, Sam.
7: No, I'm holding on to him.
6: Here.
7: Are you sure?
6: I can't see anything. Pull me back.
7: All right.
6: Thanks.
5: Looks like we got another goose egg.
8: Well, Mr. Temple?
5: That's the pastor.
8: Mr. Temple?
7: Yes, sir?
8: A messenger boy just brought a telegram for you.
7: Oh, thanks.
5: Yeah, maybe the report on the Lakeville bell.
7: Or the others. Be right down, pastor.
8: Very well.
7: Wait for me, boys. We may have some further checking to do here.
5: Okay, John. Gosh, Hop, the more I think about this mess, the groggier I get. Just don't make no sense.
9: Bells don't suddenly lose their clear tone for nothing, Tank.
5: Well, maybe they do. Maybe it was the cold weather.
9: One of the bells went sour down in Alabama. It isn't cold there.
5: Maybe shipping them across the ocean from Czechoslovakia did something to them.
9: Yeah, only an expert could tell that. Here comes John.
5: Looks like he's got something.
9: Any news, John?
7: No, I'll say. It's the report I was expecting from the man I sent to examine the other bells.
5: What's he say?
7: Wait, I want to check this bell again. Hop, will you look inside, up under the cone near the tongue?
5: What shall I look for?
7: A small circle, about the size of a nickel.
5: What's the idea?
7: I'll explain in a minute. Go on, Hop.
6: Sure thing. Hang on to me, Tank.
5: Yeah, I will.
6: Up at the top, near the tongue, you say?
7: Yes. About the same place you saw the hole in the Lakeville bell.
6: Right.
7: Well?
6: No, I don't see a thing.
7: Run your hand over the inner surface.
6: Feels smooth. Wait a minute.
7: Yes?
6: Something's sticking out here. It's round, all right.
7: Good.
6: If I can only get a little closer, I may be able to see it.
5: Easy, Hop.
6: Wait. Looks like a plug.
7: Okay, come on back.
6: Pull, Tank.
5: Will you please tell me what this is all about?
7: Yes. Now we know why the bells have suddenly become discordant.
5: You mean that plug has something to do with it?
7: Right.
5: Come on, give out.
7: A metal plug was found in each of the first five bells. Someone apparently drilled a hole through the casing and then inserted a plug.
5: Drilled a hole through this stuff?
2: You yourself said it could be done with a diamond drill tank, but why, John?
7: That's not in the report.
5: Hey, wait a minute. There wasn't no plug in the Lakeville bell.
7: I know. It's got me stumped.
2: Someone drills a hole in the bell and fills the hole with a metal plug.
5: It's fantastic. Yeah. The guy's nuts.
7: Nuts or diabolically sane? I wonder which.
4: Fingering the crumpled telegram and staring at the church bell, the FBI agent poses a puzzling question. Then, turning, leads the way down through the steeple back into the church, where they are met by Pastor Howard.
8: Well, Mr. Temple, do you know what has happened to our bell?
7: Yes, sir, it's just as we suspected. Someone's been working on it.
8: Working on it?
5: Some joker got up there and drilled a hole in it.
8: Why, that's incredible. Who'd do such a thing and why?
7: That's exactly what we've been asking ourselves.
8: Are you sure, Mr. Temple? Couldn't it have been an accident?
7: No, I'm afraid not.
8: I don't understand it, that someone would commit such a vandalous act in a church.
2: Pastor Howard.
8: Yes, Mr. Harrigan.
2: You said you were away from the church yesterday afternoon.
8: Yes?
2: Exactly how long?
8: Well, I visited Mrs. Gaffney at 2 o'clock. Then I went to the county hospital. I must have been there for at least 2 hours.
2: Then you were gone from about 2 to 4?
8: Well, let's say 2 until 5. I know I was almost late for services.
2: I see.
8: You believe the bell was tampered with during that time?
2: Seems logical.
5: Yeah, that steeple's wide open. Whoever did it would have had to go through the church. You would have seen him if he was here.
8: I still find it very hard to believe.
7: Well, I think we'd better get along now. Thank you very much, Pastor Howard. I hope we haven't bothered you too much.
8: Not at all. I don't believe I've been much help, though.
7: No, on the contrary, you have.
8: Goodbye, then, and good luck, gentlemen.
5: Goodbye, sir.
7: Bye. Okay, let's go, boys.
8: Oh, if you wait in front of the church, I'll telephone for a taxi. It'll be along in a few moments.
7: Thank you, Pastor.
2: Go ahead, John.
7: Thanks.
5: Well, what now?
7: Back to the airport. I'm afraid we've learned all there is to know in Flemington.
4: Standing on the snow-covered walk, Hop, Tank, and John Temple wait for their taxi in silence, each puzzling over the strange mystery in which they've become involved. 15 minutes later, they arrive at the small local airport, and as Tank warms up the Beechcraft, Hop checks out with the field manager.
2: How weather conditions, sir?
10: Oh, not bad. High overcast, steady west wind at 10,000 feet.
2: Any reporters now?
10: None in the last hour.
2: Right. Here you are.
10: Up Harrigan, Beechcraft, bound for Lakeville. Okay, Mr. Harrigan, thanks.
7: Oh,
2: Hop. Yes, sir.
7: I was just thinking. We figured out that whoever's playing around with those bells must be using the plane. Think he might have landed here yesterday?
2: Mm-hmm. Could be if he were flying a private jet.
7: Would you check it?
2: Sure. I beg your pardon.
10: Yes?
2: May I check your register, please?
10: Well, this is official. Oh, FBI. Of course.
2: Just give me yesterday's sheet, please.
10: Yes, sir. Here you are.
7: Check the arrivals and departures before 5.
2: Quite a lot of traffic at the field.
10: Mostly routine student flights, sir, you see.
2: Ah, oh, yes. Flemington local.
7: Hey, what's this one?
2: Huh?
7: Valanca. Arrived 11:32 a.m., departed 4:05 p.m.
10: Well, a transient pilot and his mechanic, sir.
2: Name Carlos Mendez. Foreign registration, Argentina.
10: Yeah, he developed engine trouble, came down for repairs.
2: Ah, I see.
7: I guess we're barking up the wrong tree.
2: Okay, thanks.
10: Well, it's quite all right.
2: Let's go, John. Ship must be warmed up by now.
7: Right.
2: Want to go right back to Lakeville?
7: What's on your mind?
2: Just wondering whether it wouldn't be a good idea to pay that last bell in Nebraska a quick visit. The one that's still undamaged.
7: I've already sent a man out.
2: I'd feel better if we went ourselves.
7: That's good enough for me. What are we waiting for?
4: Striding quickly out of the airport office, Hop and Temple rush over to the waiting Beechcraft and, after a quick conference with Tank, climb in and take off. What will they find in Nebraska? You'll be amazed, gang, so stand by. Did you know, gang, that out at the Boeing aircraft plant in Seattle, they've dusted off a lot of sewing machines that have been in storage for a number of years and have put them to work again? Before all metal planes came into common use some years ago, the sewing machine was one of the principal manufacturing tools of the aircraft industry. With metal planes taking over the airlanes, sewing machines went into retirement. But now they're back again and are taking their place as an important cog in producing high-speed commercial transports. I bet you'd like to know how a sewing machine fits into the manufacturing end of a plane. Well, in the Boeing plant, they're used on the new Stratocruiser, which will be flying all over the country next year for many of the major airlines. And there's an almost endless number of items that need to be sewed in the Stratocruiser. Passenger chairs on the strata cruisers must be covered with fabric, and curtains, too, must be sewed. Another job for the sewing department is cutting and stitching of so-called kapok blankets, which form the soundproofing of the big planes. There's an almost endless chain of smaller items that pass through the shop. They range from straps and cargo nets to gaskets and seals made from rubber, cork, and felt. By the way, there are some real old-timers working in the Boeing department. The oldest seamstress in the place is Mrs. Ada Boyer, who probably knows more about planes and aviation than most men. For she began her career at Boeing way back in 1921, when she sewed fabric on wings of triplane bombers. Well, she's sticking to her job, helping to make American planes the best in the world. And you know, fellas and girls, this country needs pilots and technicians to man and service those planes. Plan now to make your career in aviation. And always remember, America needs flyers. And now back to our story. Flying west to Nebraska, instead of south to Lakeville, Hop, Tank, and John Temple are en route to Bay City and the last bell from the Carillon of Piranhas, the only bell thus far undamaged. Roaring through the night sky, Hop crowds all the speed he can get out of the Beechcraft. Tank is complaining, as usual.
5: I was all set for a big feed at Aunt Agatha's tonight. Now what do I get? Nothing but sandwiches and coffee.
11: Tank, this is important.
5: How do you expect to find anything in a place where nothing's happened?
12: We haven't been too successful where something has happened, have we?
11: Maybe tonight we'll be Johnny on the spot. Where did they hang the Bay City bell, John?
12: In the city hall. Been there almost a week now.
11: Tone all right?
12: Perfect.
11: Let's hope it stays that way.
5: Is there a man already there?
12: Yes, I wired Gordon to expect us. Now, when do you think we'll get in, Hop?
11: Oh, another couple of hours. Before midnight, in any case.
12: Hop, what time is it?
11: 5:05. We didn't make such bad time.
5: What happened to your Gordon guy? I thought he was going to meet us at the field.
12: No, I told him to wait for us at City Hall.
5: Hey, you cleared this with the police, didn't you? Maybe they won't like us snooping around.
12: The police will cooperate. Don't worry, Dank.
11: Hey, cab's slowing down.
12: That must be the City Hall, the building on the right there. Oh, here you are, driver.
10: Thanks.
12: I don't see Gordon around anyway.
11: He may be waiting inside.
12: Yeah, come on.
5: Gloomy-looking place, ain't it? Didn't see nobody in the street.
11: Well, it's late, Tank. This isn't New York, remember?
12: Now, here's the door.
5: All right, listen.
11: Great Scott, the bell.
5: It's off key.
11: Good Lord, come on.
4: As the bell tolls the hour of midnight, echoing over the sleeping city with a now all too familiar unearthly tone, Hop, Tank, and John Temple rush into the city hall and up the stairs to the bell tower. At its base, their fears are realized.
5: Jumping Jenny's. Look, it's Gordon. He's dead.
4: So now, murder has been added to the strange mystery of the Carillon of Piranhas. Gang, there's action and lots of suspense ahead, so don't miss our next episode. Tune in and fly with Hop Harrigan, America's ace of the airwaves. Well on, Hop. We'll be seeing you same time, same mutual station. Hop Harrigan is a transcribed, copyrighted feature appearing in All American Comics magazine.

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1: Agent B-9, we have been brought to this country by an old friend of mine who is a high-ranking Army official and a member of the General Staff. 2 days ago, a certain valuable map was stolen from General Staff headquarters. It must be recovered immediately. We have reason to believe it has not yet been carried out of the country. This record of the case has been prepared for you. It contains all known facts. Miss Yvonne Durrell will act as your assistant. Keep me informed.

Word went out that the case was now to be handled under the direction of K-7, famous spy hunter. Within an hour, reports began to come in from intelligence officers in many different cities.

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1: L-6 reporting. We have definitely established that the missing map was stolen by Andre Lajos, famous international spy. Lajos flew to Paris this morning. He's being followed.

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1: This is H41 reporting. André Lajos speeding south across France by motor car. Passed through city of Lyon early this afternoon. Has been unreported for 2 hours.
0: We will act at once. Thank you. Contact Special Agent B9. Tell him to fly at once to Geneva, Switzerland.

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1: Captain Sivas, Border Patrol speaking. We believe Andre Lejos crossed border an hour ago. A plane was waiting for him at Valence. Was headed for a small alpine field just across border.

This is Special Agent B9 reporting. I have definite information that André Lajos was landed at small Alpine town just across French border. Mr. Rell and I are at airfield at Bern, Switzerland, our plane being refueled. We are less than an hour behind Lajos and should catch up with him before nightfall.

0: A short time later, Agent B-9 and his assistant, Yvonne Durell, landed at a small village high in the Alps. From that point, they easily traced the spy who, believing himself safe, was dining at a small inn. As he finished his dinner, Agent B-9 and Yvonne entered the hotel.
1: There doesn't seem to be anyone around, B-9.
2: The innkeeper is probably supervising the serving of his guest. A place this size is usually run by a man and his wife with no other help. That seems to be the dining room back there. Stand behind me. I want to look in.
1: Is Lay just there?
2: Yes. He's just finishing his dinner. We'll wait outside.
1: What's the matter?
2: Step back into the cloakroom, Yvonne. A powerful car has just stopped outside.
1: There's an officer coming in.
2: Yes, and unless I'm mistaken, he's coming to meet Lajos. Yes, he's going into the dining room. Now he's walking over to the table where Lajos is seated. Keep back, Yvonne. I want to hear what he says.
3: Senor Lajos, I am glad to see you.
4: Oh, Captain Durano, I hoped you would arrive before dark.
3: Yes, we start at once. We are most anxious to see the map which you carry. You had no trouble leaving France?
4: I was followed, but they did not know of the plane waiting at Valon. Well, Captain, you will have time to join me in a cup of coffee.
3: Ah, it's very good. Ah, yes. Yes, I am dusty from my long drive. Do you think there is a washroom?
4: Oh, yes, yes. You will find it through the rear.
2: Yvonne, we're going to take a desperate chance. I want you to go outside and stand near the captain's car. It's driven by a soldier. Have your gun ready for use, but keep it out of sight.
1: B-9, what are you going to do?
2: The officer has gone into the washroom. While Lajos is alone, I'm going to take the map. There's a briefcase on a chair beside him. Remember, wait outside.
5: Lajos, don't try to move.
2: Who are you?
5: That doesn't matter. I'll take this briefcase. Sit still and don't call out as I back out of this room.
2: Into the car, Yvonne. Hurry.
5: Driver, start this car. I've got a gun on your back. Hurry.
6: Si, senor.

K-7. Special Agent B-9 and Miss Durrell are now in possession of the map. They seized it from radio for the small inn. They are both surrounded by the secret police. The border into France is under heavy patrol. It is impossible for them to escape.

0: Agent B9 and Yvonne were in a desperate position. Their car raced down the mountains toward soldiers warned by telephone of their coming. To be captured meant certain death before a firing squad. B9 knew that before they could reach it, the border would be impassable. Then he sighted a small airport near the outskirts of a city.
1: Driver, stop the car near that airport.
2: Please take off.
3: There isn't a plane behind.
1: We'll have to take that chance, Yvonne. Open the door. Driver, I want you to turn this car around and go back up the mountain. If you attempt to go on into the village, I'll shoot you. I've got your revolver. You understand what I'm saying?
2: Si.
1: All right, start.

0: see if we can find anyone around here.
1: Hello? Hello? Is anyone around here?
2: Well, there's a man, B9.
0: Yes, and there's a plane. We'll pose as tourists. You're my wife. We'll see if we can hire him to take us up on a sightseeing flight. Keep your gun out of sight. If he refuses to take us up, well, we'll take care of that when we come to it. Be ready to act.
3: Just before darkness fell, a plane circled the small field and came in for a landing. As its wheels touched the ground, two men ran to meet it. One was the officer, Captain Girano. The other was the spy, Andre Leitos.
4: Where are your passengers? Where are the two you took up an hour ago?
5: They're gone. I circled over the mountains. I looked back to see if they enjoyed themselves, and they're gone.
6: Did they wear parachutes?
5: No. But wait. Yes, the parachutes are gone, too. They're under the seat.
4: Did you fly over the border?
5: Yes, Captain. They asked me to. I did not want
4: to. You're under arrest, senor.
5: Arrest? No, I've done nothing.
4: You have cost your country a great prize, which is already won. I arrest you for aiding the enemy.

0: Agent B9 reporting to K7. Miss Terrell and I are again safe on French soil. We have recovered the map which was stolen. Unfortunately, it was impossible to arrest the spy, Andre Lajos. The map will be brought to your headquarters immediately. Assignment completed.
1: It is not unusual for secret agents to risk their lives in the performance of their duty, nor is it unusual for them to report the greatest feats of daring in simple words that tell only that they have been successful. The important thing to Agent B9 was that the map was recovered. He had carried out his orders. Listen for my next story. This is K7 speaking.

Log entry, catch Scarlet Queen, Philip Carney, master. Position, 123 degrees, 12 minutes west, 38 degrees, 15 minutes north. Gyro compass course.

0: Master. Position 123 degrees 12 minutes west, 38 degrees 15 minutes north. Gyro compass course 168. Wind fresh, sky fair. Remarks departed Tianjin, China, 2:30 a.m. Sailing delayed 12 hours due to imprisonment of officers and crew. Reason for imprisonment, the white cargo act and Ah Sin. It was a few hours after a searing sunrise that I noticed the water over the side losing its clearness as it filled with the yellow mud of the Hun Ho River, sweeping out from the troubled valleys of Inner Mongolia. The Scarlet Queen limped into the current under power again, rudderless, bullet-scarred, and carrying in her hold $10,000 worth of ginseng roots, the cargo that had been the cause of all her wounds. I had my personal troubles, too, based on the same thing. Two passengers, one wrapped in sailcloth, dead from a bullet through his brain, the other, the woman who'd killed him. Passed over the bar at Taku and swung up the Hun Ho toward Tianjin, the stream was jammed from bank to bank with the traffic of Chinese rivers, junks, barges, and refuse. Curious dark eyes swept us as we passed. Naked girl babies were held up to us for sale, and jabbered curses were thrown when we shook our heads, and we inched up against the wash and flow of China. Of her slow, limping progress through the rabble of river craft, the Queen did her best to live up to her name. The scarlet figure under her bowsprit swung haughtily across the stern of a fish barge. A swell lifted her nose as she turned disdainfully away from it. But after she was secured to a dock, she seemed to lean wearily against the rope fenders we hung over the side for her. Her crew was tired, too. The way I felt, that cargo of ginseng wasn't worth $10,000, pesos, or glass beads. All I wanted was to get rid of it, and everything that went with it, and sleep for about 72 hours. But that particular Tianjin day wasn't cut out for rest. A squad of Chinese military police marched around the corner of a building and was shouted to a halt on the dock. A stocky, bullet-headed Chinese colonel, dripping with gold braid, pounded up the gangway and came aboard.
1: You're Mata, Bishop?
0: Yeah, but I don't deserve the honor guard. What's it for?
1: You will speak only in answer to my question. You, your first officer, and your crew are under military arrest.
2: And so Mutual continues The Voyage of the Scarlet Queen, written by Gil Dowd and Bob Tolman, and starring Elliot Lewis. The Scarlet Queen, proudest ship to plow the seas, bound for uncharted adventure. Every week, a complete entry in the log, and every week, a league further in the strange voyage of the Scarlet Queen.
0: In 2 minutes flat, Chinese sentries were stationed at the wheel, the hawsers, and pacing the dock with rifles and fixed bayonets. Two of them prodded Gallagher and me into the cabin. And the colonel, slapping the palm of his hand with a riding crop for emphasis, went to work on it.
1: Your registry.
0: The Scarlet Queen, San Francisco, California, USA.
1: Your destination.
0: Look, colonel, what is all this?
1: Your destination.
0: No set destination. It's an island trading voyage.
1: Your cargo.
0: General trading cargo.
1: Your cargo.
0: Ginseng roots, number two hold.
1: I will see bill of lading.
0: Yeah.
1: This paper no good. Fired by that woman.
0: You know the answers to all these questions. Why don't you come to the point?
1: You carry passenger?
0: Yeah, one.
1: Two. You will leave Jim Samway, too.
0: When they're dead, they aren't passengers. They're cargo.
1: I will see dead one. Where is it?
0: Gallagher?
3: Huh?
0: Go get him. Bring him here.
3: Hey, wait a minute. I'm no morgue attendant. Let him carry his own stiffs.
0: Go get him, Red.
3: Okay, Skipper. That's your order, huh?
0: Yeah, you fathead, that's my order. Get out of here. Shove off.
1: Where's woman passenger?
0: In the cabin across the companion.
1: You will come.
0: She's in there.
4: No! Leave me alone!
1: What, mother? She's sick? Fever?
0: Yeah, smallpox. You still want to go in?
1: You're too long.

0: was screaming was natural enough, but the rest wasn't. Her clothes were torn, her face was scratched. She was cowering in a corner, and the look of horror on her face was directed toward me. She dragged herself across the cabin floor like a second rogue company of white cargo and clutched imploringly at the colonel's free hand. Her act was so bad that it was funny, but the colonel had never seen white cargo.
1: Please, you're a good and kind man. You're not letting him hurt me anymore. He killed my husband. He stole everything we had in the world, our ginseng. Now he tortures me to sign a ransom note.
2: Very sad American woman.
3: Oh, yeah, very sad American woman. Saddest I ever saw.
4: You will not talk. Said that to Pete.
0: Okay, you've got the gun, but she's making a fool out of you. Are you a coolie? Does the woman rule your house?
4: Silence!
2: Poor sad American lady. Do not kneel before humble Chinese. You are strong enough to stand on feet, poor sad American lady.
1: Yes. Yes, you have given me courage. I lean on your splendid strength, my colonel.
2: I will gladly save life of poor sad American lady molested in my city by her unworthy countryman. So forced to turn to a Chinese officer for chivalrous aid.
1: For as many years as I have before me, I will thank you 10,000 times each minute.
2: I am unworthy. One thank will be sufficient in this manner. You come to my headquarters. Their summoning scribe of English language newspaper China tell Hall's hot story of chivalrous aid.
1: It is as nothing. You will gain the military promotion you so richly deserve. I have powerful friends in Nanking.
2: You have powerful cargo here, Tianjin. $10,000 for a said American lady.
1: Your greed is as great as your chivalry.
2: It's matched only by your thanks. Very funny, sad lady. I laugh too, Captain Carney.
0: Yeah, how about laughing some of these guns off my ship?
2: Oh, no. I not laugh loud enough for that. I laugh because golden tanks of poor, sad American lady will buy many bowls of rice for empty bellies in my village. I laugh because cost so little. Only two lives. Yours, Captain Carney. Your first officer.
0: Hmm. You make good sense up to a point, Colonel, but you're taking a pretty long chance executing a couple of American nationals.
2: We are only honoring requests from your own people in Korea to hold you for extradition because of dead woman in ginseng. You will be shot while trying to escape.
0: Colonel's bodyguards hustled my seaman and me across the gangway and into a lend-lease ambulance fitted out with bars. The storm broke over Tianjin. I took a long last look at the Queen as we pulled out. A sudden squall swept down the river and across her bow. She shivered a little, tugged at her moorings. No one has ever really been in jail until they've made the Chinese variety. Alcatraz is a Sunday school summer camp in comparison to Tianjin's. The place is sewerless, and the wind moving heavily in from the dumping ground near the river never lets you forget it. I hope my crew is faring better than I was. I was shoved into a cell that had been died in more than once, and left to examine what I could see of my future, which wasn't much. I was pinning all my hopes on one possibility, that Gallagher had caught my cue to shove off and had gone over the side into the river when he left the cabin. I finally gave up worrying about it and stretched out on a stinking, rat-chewed reed mat in the corner of my cell and fell asleep. When I woke up, I didn't know whether it was day or night, and I didn't care. Day or night, the place would smell the same. Then I heard the door at the end of the long corridor close. Something that sounded like a woman's footsteps. As they drew nearer, I heard the rustle of heavy silk. A strong odor of jasmine crept into my cell. As the key turned in the lock, I braced myself for Alice, probably playing the part of the dragon lady. The door swung open. The first thing that came in was a blast of perfume that lifted me to my feet. Then a small flickering lantern held aloft by a delicately dimpled hand. The brocade-wrapped mountain of flesh behind it had a face with small, childlike features that were almost lost in the billowing fat that surrounded them. He looked Chinese, but he sounded like Charles Lawton.
5: Well, now that I've seen you, I don't wonder that she's half out of her mind.
0: Who are you, Stinky?
5: Yes, how true. I always put on an extra dash of scent when my business brings me into this foul penal institution, which is rather oftener than I would care to admit.
0: Hmm? What are you, the little bail bond broker or something?
5: Among other things, yes. In this instance, as you see, I am carrying a lantern. Like Diogenes, I am looking for an honest man. And you know why?
0: Tell me anyway.
5: Because, quite frankly, sir, I myself am a most untrustworthy person. I advise you to remember that in our future dealings.
0: We do have dealings, is that right?
5: We do indeed, sir, but I suggest we discuss them in more pleasant surroundings. By the way, did I tell you my name? Arsene. I believe it has quite another meaning in English. Shall we go, sir?
0: I followed him up the long corridor, reeling in the backwash of jasmine that swirled out in his wake. The door of the cell block swung open, and he trotted out through the jailer's office, nodding benevolently at the guard, who bowed from the waist and accepted the lantern from the dimpled hand. We jogged on out to the street without slackening pace. A mob of beggars raised a clamor as Arsene appeared. He pulled from his robe a huge silk purse hanging at his waist and reached into it. Still on the run, he fluttered his hands in and out of the purse, and a continuous shower of small brass coins fell into the street on either side of us. The crowd parted like the Red Sea. And I saw the finishing touch. A Rolls-Royce town car waited at the curb.
5: After you, sir?
0: Yeah, thanks.

0: What am I supposed to do now?
1: Ask you where we're going?
2: My dear fellow, you are at liberty to go any place you like.
0: Well, then I'd like to get back to my ship.
2: Very well. If you can find it.
0: What do you mean? What happened to it?
2: I've had it moved.
0: Hey, wait a minute. Who told you could move my ship?
2: Now, please, sir, don't excite yourself. Your ship is quite safe.
0: Yeah, I'll believe that when I'm on her decks and out of here.
2: You will be, one way or another.
0: Now you said something over that colonel's dead body. And maybe yours, too.
2: Well, we must all die sometime. But how appropriate that you should mention the colonel. He met with an unfortunate accident an hour ago. He fell down and cut his throat.
3: Outside Tientsin, the limousine turned away from the river and climbed into the hills. We rolled through the gates of a high-walled estate and stopped in front of a pink stucco Western-style mansion. Inside, we dog-trotted through a series of huge rooms and into a small, chromium-fitted bar overlooking Ah Sin Terrace Chinese Gardens and the city and the rising Hun Ho far below. I didn't waste any time on the view. Alice was sitting on one end of a couch, and sprawled out on the rest of it was a sandy-haired white man. He was cleaning a Frontier model Colt.
4: Well, I see you didn't have no trouble rounding him up, Ah Sin.
5: Phil, darling. Thank heaven you're all
0: well,
5: right.
0: Well, if it isn't the poor, sad American lady. Where'd you find her, Ah Sin?
2: I would say she's quite easy to find, wouldn't you? And this gentleman is my confidential secretary, Mr. Mangan.
4: Howdy, Captain.
0: Yeah, all right. We're all here. Let's have it, huh, Ah Sin?
2: Oh, yes, indeed. Alice, would you make your friend comfortable? Fetch him a Ricky Splash?
0: Never mind the splash. Bring the bottle.
2: Well, sir, as you say, here it is. I am a merchant.
0: Mm-hmm.
2: I deal in a little bit of everything. A jack of all trades, you might say. Plantations in the islands, curling, trade in general. I find it worthwhile to keep tabs on my competitors.
0: Mm-hmm.
2: While doing so yesterday, I intercepted a cable addressed to Mr. Kang of Shanghai and signed by your chief officer, Mr. Gallagher.
0: Huh? You're quite an operator.
2: Thank you. To continue.
0: Please do.
2: I happen to know that Mr. Kang is a very penurious man. Since Mr. Gallagher demanded, not requested, assistance from him, I assume that you are in a position to put him in the way of a rather handsome profit.
0: Huh?
2: I thereby took immediate steps to obtain your release from prison. I did not know then the true nature of your enterprise.
0: I don't get this.
2: You will. Because, you see, quite by coincidence, this lovely young lady approached my confidential secretary, and so impressed was he by what she had to tell him that he brought her directly to me.
0: Uh-huh.
2: She advises us that the voyage of your Scarlet Queen is being financed by Kang and Company to recover a treasure of very considerable value.
0: Really?
2: What was the figure, Mangan?
4: $10 million. And you can take off that poker face, Corny. We ain't trying to horn in on you. Our sin's got a real business proposition. You just listen.
2: Very concisely put, Mr. Mangan. To continue.
0: Yes.
2: I am also aware that a new syndicate, headed by a Portuguese gentleman, Mr. Constantino, is interested. I have contacted both Mr. Kang and Mr. Constantino and have received their replies. To wit, Mr. Kang offers $5,000 ransom for you and will reimburse me for the expenses involved of getting rid of that troublesome colonel.
0: Mm-hmm.
2: Mr. Constantino, on the other hand, has offered me $10,000 cash to release you into the custody of one of his agents. So, here you find me on the horns of a dilemma.
0: $10,000 against $5,000. What are you waiting for?
2: Well, sir, there is still another possibility.
0: Huh?
2: If you and I were to go in together on a full partnership basis, I remind you, forgetting both Mr. Kang and Mr. Constantino. Well, Mr. Carney.
0: I'll make it easy for you, sir. The answer's no.
2: Why?
0: Because there's something wrong with your story. Alice here never knew anything about the voyage of the Scarlet Queen until one of you told her.
2: Well, what about it, Mangan?
4: He's bluffing.
2: Yes, of course. Is that right, Mr. Carney?
0: I'm not bluffing.
2: Alice?
5: He's not being truthful. He made violent love to me on his ship. He told me everything.
2: He did, eh? Well, Mr. Carney, majority rules.
4: Don't rush him, Marston. He'll come around. Let him sleep on.
2: Whatever you say, Mr. Mangan. The servant will show you to your room, Mr. Carney.
0: I followed the silent poker-faced boy out of the room and up to the second floor. He unlocked the door of the room and padded back down the hall without opening it, as if he was scared of something inside. I opened the door, saw what it was.
3: The room looked like a typhoon had hit it. Every stick of furniture was broken, and the floor was strewn with fragments of crockery. In the middle of the mess, with a bedpost clutched in his hand like a club, stood my chief mate, Red Gallagher.
6: Oh, it's you, Skipper. I was expecting that hunk of perfume blubber that had me locked in here. How'd you find
3: me? I didn't find you, Red. I was brought here myself.
6: Did they tell you I was here?
3: No.
6: Well, they told me you were. That's why I came.
3: Well, I'm here now. Is that out?
6: What?
7: Yeah, I'm a lot of help. Now we're both locked.
6: Go on. Break up some furniture, Skipper. It'll make you feel better. I was saving a couple of tables, but go ahead. You can have them.
3: I didn't get to the furniture-breaking stage for a couple of hours. Then Gallagher took one of the tables, and I took the other. Then we pulled the mattress out from under the pile of lumber in the middle of the room and stretched out on it. It was better than the Tianjin jail, a lot better. I went right to sleep. When I woke up this time, I knew it was after dark. I could see stars through the window grill. But except for that, I might have been back on the reed mat in my jail cell. The footsteps were the same. As they came closer, the rustle of silk, the smell of perfume. This time I was ready for our stand behind the door with Gallagher's club.
5: No, don't!
3: Okay, calm down. I thought you were somebody else.
5: And you mean you aren't angry with me?
3: No, I mean I can't knock your brains out because you haven't got it.
5: Listen, my darling, I know a way out of here.
3: Yeah, and for what this time?
5: Please, you must believe me. I had to act the way I did. Don't you see how it's worked out?
3: Yeah, you're a great little politician, Gorgeous. You stand on your record. You really do.
5: Look, I came here to sell the Yin Fang so I could get you out of jail. But Mangan had this plan. He works for Constantino on the side, but Ah Sing doesn't know it.
3: What?
5: He said if I'd tell that story about the treasure to Ah Sing, he promised he'd get you out of jail. I don't know why it worked, but it did. Doesn't make any sense, does it?
3: The first thing I've heard you say that does make sense.
5: Darling, we haven't got much time. I found out where the Scarlet Queen is and the repairs are all done.
3: Oh?
5: Ah Sing smoked three pipes after dinner, so we won't have to worry about him. Mangan is out and won't be back until after midnight. And I've bribed the chauffeur to drive us into town. The car's waiting now. Where's Red?
3: He's asleep. I'll wake him.
6: I'm awake, Skipper. I've been listening to that yawn, too.
3: You believe her?
6: No, do you?
3: No, but it's a way out. Think we should take...
6: No. Well, let's go.

0: Everybody's okay so far, Skipper.
1: Yeah, so far.
2: What do I have to do to convince her? I said I'd bring you to the Scarlet Queen, and there she is.
1: Yeah, with a light in her cabin. Come on, gorgeous. Introduce us to your friends.
2: No, wait. Still, don't go in there. I don't know. I can't go through with it. Please.
1: Get out of the way, gorgeous. What are you pulling now?
2: Please, Phil, I mean it. Don't open that door.
1: Get away from me.
2: Phil! Phil, don't go! He's going to...
3: Come right on in, boys. Meet my buddies. This here's Charlie Lee. The poor one over yonder is his brother.
1: Get the introduction.
3: Anything you say. Charlie, get a hold of Miss Alice here and throw over the side. Leave she here. Have yourself a chair, Kevin.
1: Thanks, you're in my chair. I'll stand up.
3: There ain't nothing to that thinking better while you're on your feet. Take me. I've done some of my best shooting from an easy chair.
1: Yeah, women in the back.
3: Your mate looks like he's fixing to jump me. Better tell him to step down.
1: Take it easy, Rat. She took that slug for you, Skipper. She pushed you out of the way. You're going to stand here and take this.
3: Let go, Rat. I figured you right, didn't I, Corny? There ain't nobody like a Yankee ship captain to put business first.
1: That's right, Mankin. What's your proposition?
3: Well, first thing, you're going to sit down and write a little old letter to Mr. King. You're going to tell him that you're signing on a new chief mate.
1: Now, the berth is yours. I'm fed up with it.
3: Mind your manners. As I was saying, Captain, a new chief mate, and you're plumb fed up with the drunks in your crew, so you're fixing to sign on some nice, steady Chinese hands.
1: What for?
3: Well, I don't want to throw no surprise at that Mr. King when he comes aboard at Shanghai, do I?
1: What do you think he'll do? Kidnap him?
3: What's the matter with that? Ain't nobody understands ransom money like the Chinese folks. Time he gets through visiting old Mr. Constantino down south in Hong Kong, why, he might even talk.
4: Mr. Minder.
3: What's eating on you?
4: Charlie, he go out to turn Eddie. He not come back.
3: Well, you churn head, go look.
4: Yes, Mr. Minder.
3: Well, Captain Corny, what you think about my little old scheme?
1: I think it's funny.
3: But shall we try it then, just for laughs? Why, me and you... Stay right where you at.
5: Don't find nothing. You find out I got eyes in the back of my head.
1: Now,

0: straightened up. The gun dropped from his hand and he staggered back into the cabin. He spun slowly around and pitched forward on his face. As he went down, I saw what had happened. Like the colonel, he had met with an accident. He had fallen down and cut his throat.
1: Dear me, what's this? Another accident. Oh, I say, it's my secretary, Mr. Mack. Oh, poor chap.
2: Yeah. Don't go all to pieces now.
1: Oh, I shall miss him. I really shall. He was so covered.
2: Ah, Sin, you're an old scoundrel. What are you doing here?
1: Yes. But first, a word of caution. I have not come alone.
2: Oh, yeah, I sense that from the way people have been dropping dead around here.
1: But Mangan bled such a lot, so untidy. And in your cabin, too. The debris. Take it. Out, out.
2: Okay, Stinky, it's your play again.
1: The game is over. I'm merely picking up my tricks.
2: What's the score?
1: I've had my losses, but, you know, I like you, Captain Carney, and you too, Mr. Gallagher, even though you did break up all the furniture in my guest bedroom. I wish Chippendale very hard to replace.
3: Ah, forget it. I just lost my temper.
1: But you see, I have had my losses, and were I to emerge from these various dealings without a profit, I should lose face because I am a very successful merchant. If you could see your way clear, even $1,000?
2: Look, we're working men. We don't have $1,000 to spend on your face.
1: Well, then, any little token, some trading goods, perhaps.
2: I need everything I have. If you'd found us before that colonel did, we might have made a deal.
1: Ah, indeed. What do you mean?
2: Well, he confiscated the cargo of ginseng.
1: And if you had it, you would be willing to hand it over to me as payment for your safe passage?
3: Brother, you could have it in wealth.
1: And those would have been your sentiments, too, Captain Carney?
2: Exactly.
1: Well, then, it's settled. Goodbye.
2: Hey, wait a minute. What's settled?
1: Oh, I thought you would understand since your ship has been here in my repair yard.
2: I understand less every minute.
1: Well, I had the ginseng put into my warehouse this afternoon, and since you've agreed that if you had it, you would gladly pay it for your clearance, I consider the matter closed. I've made my profit, my face is saved, and you may leave with my blessings. As soon as I obtain the release of your crew from that wretched prison. But I will drench myself with jasmine. Never fear.
2: In an hour, my crewmen were all aboard.

0: rig will get us there, Skipper, is getting us away from Tientsin. That's good enough for now.
1: Yeah, I know what you mean. But what's it taking us into?
0: Shanghai!
1: That isn't what I mean. And you know it.
0: Expecting trouble, Red?
1: On this trip, how can you miss? Drink, Skipper.
0: A little early, but after you, mate. 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
1: Hold it. 15 seconds from now, you'll see the picture he just took. See? With the Polaroid Land camera, you get bright, sharp pictures in 15 seconds. Snap, pull, peel. It's that easy. Is there any better way to get pictures of the family?
2: Here, do you know something? 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
3: All right.
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3: Fantastic.
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3: Might look the same, but they don't taste the same.
2: You can't tell the difference.
3: 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The cheap one's yours.
4: Bird's eye. Somehow other beef burgers just don't taste the same.
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3: Afloat with Henry Morgan. Afloat with Henry Morgan, written for radio by Warren Barry and a George Edwards production. Diaz recognizes Dolores, and unless she pays him blackmail, threatens to expose her. Dolores confesses to him the reason she is on the island, and induces him with promises of great reward to help her regain the Aztec necklace. After talking with Diaz, Dolores realizes she must make friends with Jeffrey Hunter. That evening, after Diaz had seen Morgan and had regained his berth aboard the Flying Gull, she visits Morgan and Hunter, asking them to dinner. Hunter refuses, and she asks him to accompany her to her carriage. Suddenly, she clutches his arm, saying she has twisted her ankle, and he will have to carry her.
4: Oh, it is so stupid of me. Just when I was saying how easily I could do it.
5: Is it very painful?
4: Oh, what a silly thing to say. Oh, come, Mr. Hunter, pick me up. I am quite light. There is nothing for you to be afraid of.
5: No, of course not, mademoiselle. I seem to have lost all my manners since becoming a buccaneer.
4: Oh, you are very strong, Mr. Hunter.
5: And you're very light. Just where is your carriage?
4: On the quay. It is not far. Oh, I am so ashamed. I have made such a fool of myself.
5: You couldn't help it, mademoiselle. It was an accident. We should keep the Flying Gull in more ship-shape order.
4: But I fear I shall have to infringe still further upon your kindness.
5: How do you mean?
4: You have already told me that I took in coming unescorted through this part of the town. I have to face the same risk going home. And what is more, I now have a bad ankle.
5: Why, I understand, mademoiselle.
4: Would you be so kind as to see me home?
5: Of course, mademoiselle.
4: If you will just put me down on the chaise longue. Thank you. Why, I do declare, Mr. Hunter, I found it more comfortable lying in your arms.
5: Shall I call a servant, mademoiselle, to inform Sir Thomas of your accident?
4: Oh, no. Sir Thomas is out. He had to go to a tiresome meeting tonight.
5: Is there anything I can get you before I leave?
4: Oh, you are not thinking of going so soon. Oh, it is so early, Mr. Hunter. What would you think of my hospitality if, after doing me such a great service, I sent you away?
5: It is not a case of you sending me away, mademoiselle.
4: No. I refuse to let you go. Having got you into my home after refusing my invitation, you don't think I am going to let you get away so soon.
5: I have a great deal to do.
4: And you would leave me to spend a lonely night all on my own? Oh, have pity on a poor invalid. If you refuse, I shall think you a bore and no gentleman.
5: You make it almost impossible for me to refuse.
4: Good. Then we are friends. Sit down, please.
5: Thank you.
4: Oh, no. Not over there. There is room on the chaise longue beside me. That's right.
5: You're finding Port Royal to your taste, mademoiselle?
4: Oh, hardly.
5: You must find it a great deal different from the life you led in France and England.
4: Oh, come. Must we talk to each other like strangers? You are a very strange man, Mr. Hunter.
5: Am I? Why?
4: Why do you not want to be friends with me?
5: Can a buccaneer friend with a lady of quality?
4: Oh, you are no real buccaneer. You are a gentleman. Why were you so rude to me when I was aboard the Flying Gull?
5: Mademoiselle, you're embarrassing me.
4: Oh, I don't want to do that, but aboard the Flying Gull I knew that you were the only man that I could give my friendship to. I tried to talk to you, but you were rude.
5: I didn't intend to be rude, but my life isn't your life, mademoiselle.
4: But my life is perhaps a life which you have lost.
5: You're full of understanding.
4: Tell me about that life. I would like to hear it.
5: It is something which I must forget.
4: What are you doing out here in Jamaica?
5: Mademoiselle, as far as I am concerned, my life began just a few short weeks ago when I met Captain Morgan.
4: Why are you frightened of me? Why do you spurn my every offer of friendship?
5: You are being very kind. Because you wrongly feel that you're under an obligation to me for bringing you home.
4: Oh, no. You mistake my meaning. I really feel I want to be a friend of yours.
5: I am honored. I didn't want to appear rude, but it's also impossible.
4: I believe you need a friend. You are a very lonely man, Mr. Hunter. I can tell by looking at you that your place is in these surroundings. You have come from a fine home. Have you not?
5: If you only knew what painful memories you're bringing back.
4: I am doing so on purpose because I know you want a friend. A friend who leaves the sort of life which you have lost.
5: But I have cut myself off from that sort of life.
4: I will pry and try to find out why you have done such a thing. Perhaps it is through no reason of your own. Perhaps it is because of a great disappointment. Maybe some woman. I will never ask you the reason. I just have the feeling that I could be a very good friend of yours.
5: You're being very kind.
4: I am being very selfish. Shall I tell you why? Because I like you. Because I would like to share with you secrets which I might have. Would you like to share those secrets with me?
5: To come and talk with a woman like you. A woman who can understand the way I think, the way I talk, would be wonderful.
4: Then it is a fact between us. We will be friends?
5: Yes, mademoiselle.
4: Oh, but first of all, we must not be so formal. Would it be hard for you to call me Antoinette?
5: No.
4: And I? What shall I call you? I only know you as Mr. Hunter.
5: Jeffrey.
4: Jeffrey. I like that name. It is a good, strong name. Are you not glad I persuaded you to stay?
5: I'm very glad, Antoinette. I know I have missed talking to a person like you more than anything else.
4: Then I have brought you a little bit of happiness. Oh, I'm so pleased. Now you will come again. You will not regret making our decision to be friends.
5: Never.
4: You find me attractive?
5: Most attractive. I think maybe that is one of the reasons why I was rude to you aboard the ship. You belong to a life which I never thought I would get a glimpse of again. And I feared you were too beautiful for me to know too well.
4: And that is no bar to our friendship now.
5: No. No bar at all. Because, Antoinette, I'm desperately hungry to talk to someone of my kind. It sickens me to listen to Buccaneers talk, to listen to Morgan's boastings.
4: Morgan? He is a boaster, eh?
5: No, I don't mean that in an unkind way. It's just the life he has led. He has been kind to me and placed in me his full trust. I'm honored that he should.
4: That is the way I like to hear you talk. You see, you are talking to me now just as though we were very good friends.
5: And now I know you, I feel that we...
4: But wait a moment, I am being so rude. We should drink to our new friendship. The goblets over there. You get them while I fetch a flagon of the sweetest wine you ever tasted.
5: Well, hold a moment, your ankle. What? That's the quickest cure I ever saw.
4: Oh, I am foolish. I forgot and now you have found me out.
5: You didn't twist your ankle.
4: Foolish man, no, of course not. I tricked you, but I am glad I did. You see, I did so want you to be friends with me, but you were so cold. Oh, forgive me. Please say you forgive me.
5: Yes. Yes, I forgive you.
6: Why, it's Jeffrey.
5: Hello, Kitty.
6: Oh, it's so strange you're being around these parts.
5: That's unjust. It was only last night I didn't come to the Dolphin Tavern.
6: Sure, and it seems like an eternity. Jeffrey, have you been missing me?
5: Well, I'm pleased to see you again, if that answers your question.
6: No, not really. Now I must get about my business. I've never seen such a thirsty lot of men as there are here tonight.
5: Kitty, what's the matter with you tonight? It's like talking to a stranger.
6: Maybe it's because I love you with everything I've got. Maybe it's because I love with a jealous love, a love which is possessive.
5: Look, Kitty, can't you leave these men for a moment? Let's go somewhere where we can talk.
6: And it's fine explanations you have to make, too. Come over to the storeroom.
5: I won't be happy, Kitty, until you tell me what it is that's worrying.
6: Very well, Jeffrey. Come in here.
5: Now, Kitty.
6: Kiss me, Jeffrey, and tell me that you love me.
5: Kitty, I have never told you that I loved you. I came to you because I was desperately lonely. I wanted someone who could give me some comfort, and you gave it to me.
6: 2 nights ago, I was good enough for you to come and seek out. 2 nights ago, you were talking of buying my friendship. Isn't that as good as saying you wanted me for yourself?
5: I still want to buy your freedom and your friendship, Kitty, but because all my being cries out of the injustice, you're being a slave in the tavern like this at the beck and call of everyone. You were kind to me when I was in trouble. I want to repay you.
6: You thought I was good enough until you became entangled with the fine ladies.
5: Just what do you mean by that remark?
6: Your own conscience should tell you what I'm saying. This Antoinette de Lacy, she's a grand lady, isn't she? And I'm just a common town wench. I'm not good enough for the high and mighty Mr. Hunter, am I?
5: Kitty, you've got this all wrong.
6: And now you want to become a fine gentleman and go to Government House, rather than be seen talking to Kitty of the Dolphin Tavern.
5: Who told you I'd been to Government House?
6: Geoffrey, I'm sorry I spoke to you the way I did. Please just kiss me and tell me that what I've been thinking of last night was all lies and that you're just the Geoffrey who once held me in his arms. You see, I'm crazy with jealousy for your love. Can you resist the love I'm wanting to give you?
5: Kitty, you're such a child. I want to help you so much, but I am not in love with you. I have never been in love with you. I never once said I was. Now, be honest.
6: Then it was true what Diaz said. It is this Antoinette de Lacy you've given your heart to, and you think to throw me aside.
5: Diaz told you I was with Antoinette de Lacy?
6: Sure, he came and told me that he knew that you'd found a liking for a company.
5: Diaz said that? Was he at the tavern last night?
6: Yes, he was. And with his pockets full of gold, and boasting about himself, and he told me about you.
5: I saw Diaz last night. He was aboard the Flying Gull, but he left the ship. He must have come here long before Antoinette de Lacy came aboard the ship. How did he know I would be going to Government House?
3: A seed of suspicion is sown in Geoffrey's mind. But will he nurture it and let it grow, and so save himself from trouble? Listen to the next episode of Afloat with Henry Morgan.

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1: Sorry.
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1: Sorry.
0: 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What has a hazelnut in every bite?
1: Sorry.
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6: You know, some marmalades get some of their tang from added flavoring. While Robertson's Golden Shred gets all of its tang from Seville oranges. What would you rather have for breakfast?

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2: Up in the sky, look, it's a bird, it's a plane, it's Superman.
1: And now, Superman, mighty visitor from another world who is faster than an airplane, more powerful than a locomotive, able to race a speeding bullet to its target. Superman, who in his character of Clark Kent, news reporter, mingles with human beings on Earth as the champion of the weak and the oppressed. When we last saw Clark Kent, he was in the midst of a baffling mystery. Waiting at the hospital to interview the girl he had saved in the nick of time from a burning building, he had heard a scream, then cries and rushing feet. Two men, posing as the girl's relatives, had visited her room, stabbed her, and suddenly vanished. Today, as our story continues, some time has passed. The girl's injury proved not to be serious, and she is now well enough to give Clark Kent his interview, though nervous and upset. As her story approaches its climax, she becomes more and more excited. Listen.
3: Mr. Kent, when I woke up here in the hospital after the fire, the first thing I saw, the very first thing, were those two faces bending over my bed. Bartley Pemberton and Joseph Deneen.
4: They're the ones who tried to kill you? But they're the head officers of the North Star Mining Company.
3: Of course they are. Don't you understand? Mr. Kent, I was their office secretary. About 2 months ago, I found out what they were doing. Mr. Kent, they weren't honest. They were swindlers. They sold people's stock in a mine out west. A mine with no gold in it.
4: Go on, Miss Anderson. If you're not too tired...
3: I want you to know what happened. I found some letters and some secret diagrams and maps. And then came the morning of the fire.
4: Yes, go on.
3: I got down to the office early that morning and began going through his desk, Pemberton's desk. I was in his office all alone. I knew I had at least an hour before he got in. I stood there, opening and shutting drawers. And all the time, I didn't have any idea that there was somebody watching me from the closet.
5: Have you, by any chance, been investigating the activities of the North Star Mine, Miss Anderson? Have you?
3: All right. Since you've caught me, yes, I have. You've caught me, and I've caught you, you swindler.
6: Why, you...
5: Hold it, Joe. Now, look here, girl. What do you mean by calling us swindlers? You realize you can go to jail for that?
3: Jail? You're a fine pair to be talking about jail. That's where you're going. I've got written proof.
5: Oh, that's a lie, Miss Anderson. You have no proof.
3: No? What about that letter you wrote a month ago to Barker out west? What about the crooked figures? What about those records you were looking for just last week?
5: Well, what about them?
3: I have them, that's all. Uh-huh. Every single one of them.
6: Where are they?
3: Where you'll never find them, Joseph Deneen. Never in the world. Not you or anybody else.
5: Are you sure of that, Miss Anderson? Mr. Deneen and I are very clever at finding things.
3: You'll never find these papers. I'm the only one in the world who knows where they are.
5: The only one, huh? Well, how fortunate. All right, grab her, Joe. She's told us all we need to know.
3: Get away. Don't you dare. Help!
5: Go on. Go on, yell. There's nobody here. It won't be for another half hour. And by that time, Miss Anderson, we'll be gone. Gone for good, and you'll still be here. Go on, Joe. Catch her. Tie her up. Here, wait a minute. I'll give you a hand.
3: I guess I was a fool, all right, Mr. Kent. I just didn't stop to think. I shouldn't have told him I was the only person who knew.
4: Well, Miss Anderson, those papers... Why were they so anxious to keep anyone from finding them?
3: Mr. Kent, I don't know.
4: Must be something more than just proof of the swindle. Miss Anderson, where did you hide them? What did you do with those maps and diagrams?
3: My brother. He's the captain of a freight steamer, the Madison.
4: Yes?
3: Just before he sailed, I gave him all the papers in a package and told him to put them in the ship's safe.
4: And that's where they are now? Does your brother know what they are?
3: No. I didn't tell him. Oh, Mr. Kent, I can just see those two faces bending over me. I can't stand
4: it. Here, please, Miss Anderson, don't. Look, here comes the nurse.
7: Mr. Kent, I just heard from an orderly. Those men came in a car.
4: A car? What kind of a car?
7: A big black sedan, yes? License 2406.
4: 2406. So long, Miss Anderson.
3: Where are you going?
4: To find that car. Thanks, nurse.
7: Mr. Kent, it's still at the parking lot. They left it there.
4: Fine, that makes it easier. See you later.
6: 2406. And if that isn't a break, I never heard one. Ah, here's the parking lot. And there's the car. Down. Down. Now to see what I can find. Maybe an address, records, something to tell where they are. Ah, locked. I've got to get in. Hope nobody's looking. Now then, I'll just take a door off. That'll be quickest. Once more. Now into the glove compartment. Nothing. Nothing but guns. Two pistols. Well, Superman can take care of those.
2: Hey, hey, what's that guy doing? Oh, look!
6: They've seen me. Gotta get out of here.
2: He's wrecked the car. He saw the door off. Get him! Get him!
8: Yeah, come on. Let's
6: go. Sorry, boys. Can't stay. Gotta get back to my paper and write up this story as Clark Kent. Here we go.
1: In a hideout near the waterfront, Bartley Pemberton and Joseph Dineen stare grimly at the black type that tells so much and is so silent on the one thing they want most to know, whether their ex-secretary June Anderson has turned the incriminating papers over to the police. Pemberton decides to visit the Daily Planet office and learn what he can. Disguised as Dr. Ambrose, an investor in the North Star Mining Company, he pays a call on Clark Kent.
9: Hey there, Kent. Somebody wants to see you.
4: Huh? All right, who is he?
9: Right this way. That's Mr. Kent.
10: Oh, thank you. Thank you so much. Mr. Kent, Mr. Clark Kent, who wrote the story on the North Star Mine.
4: I'm Clark Kent. What can I do for you? Won't you sit down?
10: Thanks. Mr. Kent, I'm a medical man, Dr. Ambrose. And
4: Ambrose?
10: Every penny I possess is invested in the North Star Mining Company.
4: Oh, say, I'm terribly sorry, Doctor.
10: Oh, Mr. Kent, you don't mean that.
4: I'm afraid
10: that.
4: I do. Those fellows, Pemberton and Dineen, were out-and-out confidence men. Swindlers.
10: What? They were? Why, the crooks, the rascals.
4: I'm sorry about your savings, Doctor.
10: Mr. Kent, my loss is not half so serious as the fact that men like that are still at large.
4: Well, don't worry. They won't be long.
10: Oh, you'll catch them? You have the proof?
4: Not yet, but we will have.
10: Not yet? I don't understand. If you haven't the proof now, where is it?
11: Oh, Kent. Kent, man, I've been looking for you everywhere. Oh, I'm sorry I didn't see you were busy.
4: Oh, Mr. White, I just got in. Now, this is Dr. Ambrose. He invested in the North Star Mine.
10: Yes.
4: Mr. White, Doctor.
11: How do you do?
10: How do you do? Yes, I should say I did invest.
11: It was great work on your part, Kent. I just got a call from the district attorney's office.
4: What did they say?
11: They checked the girl's story, and it's true. She has got a brother who's the captain of a tramp steamer, and she did give him the package of papers just before he sailed.
10: Well, bless me, you don't mean it.
4: Yes, isn't that something, Doctor? Where's the tramp steamer heading for, Mr. White?
11: Well, they asked us not to print it, but she's the Madison, running south from here to Charleston.
10: The Madison, hey?
4: When will it arrive in Charleston?
11: The day after tomorrow. And the minute she docks, one of the DA's men will step aboard and pick up the package. I guess that'll put those crooks behind the bars all right when they're caught.
10: Yes, indeed, Mr. Editor, when they're caught. Well, I'll not keep on disturbing you, gentlemen.
11: Don't say no. I didn't mean to interrupt you in Kent.
4: If there's anything you want to know, Dr. Ambrose...
10: Not a thing, Mr. Kent. I'll just run along. My business, you know. It's been a pleasure, a real pleasure.
4: Well, if you're sure there's nothing I can tell you...
10: No, nothing whatever. You've told me all there is to tell. Well, good day, gentlemen. Good day. Real pleasure.
11: Well, what do you make of him, Kent?
4: I can't imagine, Mr. White. He's probably worried stiff over his money.
11: You can't blame him for that.
4: No.
11: Now, where are you going?
4: Back up to the hospital. There's a whole lot more of that story. I want to talk to that Anderson girl again. See you later, Mr. White. And you say you've heard from your brother?
3: I had a wireless message.
4: Uh-huh.
3: The papers were all right. And he'll turn them over to the police when he docks at Charleston.
4: Well, now all we have to do is find Dineen and Pemberton.
3: I'll feel safer when they're caught.
4: You and an old doctor that called on me a while ago said he'd invested heavily in the North Star Mining Company.
3: Poor man. What was his name?
4: Why, Ambrose, Dr. Ambrose.
3: I don't recall any investor by that name.
4: And all the time I was talking to Mr. White about the Madison, the doctor just stood there biting his lips and tapping his index finger on the desk as though... Oh, what's the matter, Miss Anderson?
3: What did you say he did? Bit his lips and tapped with his finger?
4: Why, yes. What's so odd about that?
3: Nothing. Only... Mr. Kent, this old doctor, do you remember how tall he was?
4: Sure. About, half a head shorter than I am.
3: And did his eyebrows meet in front in a straight line?
4: Why, yes, they did.
3: Mr. Kent, the finger that he tapped with, was there a scar on the knuckle? Did you notice that?
4: Miss Anderson, You know him? Who was he?
3: Oh, can't you guess, Mr. Kent? It was Bartley Pemberton, president of the North Star Mining Company. And now he knows.
4: Bartley Pemberton? Well, Miss Anderson, what if he does know?
3: Oh, don't you see? Don't you understand? He wants those papers. He'll do anything to get them. He'll take a plane or a fast boat. He'll catch the steamer. He'll kill my brother.
6: Now we're really getting somewhere. Take a boat, will he? And catch the steamer and kill the captain. I think not, Pemberton. Not this time, and not while Superman is around. There's Sandy Hook. There's Delaware Bay coming up farther along. You've got a good start, Pemberton, but you'll need it. Here I come. Faster, faster!
5: Is that the Madison? That big hulk up there ahead?
9: That's her, boss. Go on up with her in good shape.
5: Watch out for this wave.
6: Bart, what are you going to do?
5: Hoist distress signal. Shoot off a rocket. Get that captain to take us aboard.
6: And what?
5: Well, then we'll see. But whatever happens, we've got to have those papers. Or make sure nobody else does. Stand by, Joe. Here comes more water. All right, sailor. Let go of the rockets. Signal that freighter to heave to. Give her the whistle.
9: Aye, aye, sir.
1: Climax, dead ahead. What will happen on board the Madison when Pemberton and Deneen demand the papers from Captain Anderson's safe? And when Superman comes streaking down from the northern sky in hot pursuit? Tune in next time and follow the story. And remember, tune in with us next time and follow the exciting transcription, Superman.
2: Up in the sky, look, it's a bird. It's a plane! It's Superman!
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0: You know, cats have minds of their own. 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They really do know what they like.
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5: Spy Catcher. A series of true stories of the unceasing search for enemy spies in wartime. Based on the memoirs of Lieutenant Colonel Oreste Pinto of the Allied Counterintelligence Service. This week's story is entitled The VIP. The part of Colonel Pinto is played by Bernard Archer.
6: In wartime, the interests of counterintelligence are very wide. To spot the potential spy, which was the first stage in trapping him, one required a vast and up-to-the-minute background of information. Information of German methods, personnel,

was the first stage in trapping him, one required a vast and up-to-the-minute background of information. Information of German methods, personnel, purpose, and intentions. In the spring of 1941, the Gestapo had been specially active against our escape routes. Many arrests had been made, and many resistance cells had been blown, and I was anxious to have accurate information. It was arranged that a Dutch resistance leader, his code name was Paul Denet, should escape to Lisbon and be flown to England with the information. It took 2 months to bring him safely out, and in April I went to an RAF airfield in the south of England to meet him.

0: Station commander, please.
1: Yes, sir. It's Wing Commander Blake, sir. This way, please. This is his office, sir.
0: Good afternoon, Wing Commander.
2: Good afternoon.
0: I'm Colonel Pinto.
2: Oh, yes, Colonel. Do come in. How do you do?
0: How do you do? I've come to meet a passenger from the Lisbon plane, Paul Dene.
2: Yes, Colonel.
0: Is the plane due in yet?
2: Well, I think so. We're never quite sure on that route. I'll check. Control time. Control? Station commander. The Lisbon plane? Uh-huh. Right, thank you. Yes, it's being routed in now. She's just above the clouds and on time. It's wonderful how they do it. Cross the Bay of Biscay, dodge the German patrols, and get here on the tick.
0: I want to have a few words with Dene before we drive to London. Can you spare me a room for a short time, a private one?
2: Yes, certainly.
0: And will you point him out to me when he arrives?
2: Yes, Colonel, certainly. Now, if you wait in the reception hall, he'll come in there.
0: Thank you. I waited in the reception hall until the passengers from Lisbon arrived. It was the usual mixture, refugees, army personnel, and a VIP. He was quite evidently an important person and was accompanied by an exceptionally pretty girl.
2: Colonel?
0: Yes?
2: The man at the end of the queue, that's Paul Dene.
0: Oh, thank you.
2: Right, now, you can use that office next to mine. If you'll excuse me, I'd better get back to the office. I've got a spot of trouble to sort out.
0: Certainly. Paul Dene?
3: Yes?
0: Pinto.
3: Oh, how are you, Colonel?
0: I have a private room over here. We can have a talk before driving up to London.
3: Right.
0: Well, it's a bit better in here.
3: Yes.
0: Make yourself comfortable. If there's anything urgent, I can put it over on the scrambler. We can have a smoke. Cigarette?
3: Thank you.
0: Did you have any trouble at Lisbon?
3: No, none at all.
0: Any trouble on the escape route?
3: Well, an incident or two. New people, but that can soon be put right. And it took 2 months. It's much too long.
0: This is the new route?
3: Yes.
0: Any other problems?
3: Yes, we're short of money.
0: Well, that can be put right in London. What about the resistance cell?
3: There are one or two changes. Let me see. Let's start in the north. Groningen. We have 4 cells working there. They're working very well. You have their names.
0: Yeah.
3: Friesland, we have 5 cells working in the province. You have their names.
0: Mm-hmm.
3: Drenthe, one of the cells was blown 2 months ago, and 4 of your airmen were caught. They were the members of the crew of a Wellington bomber shot down on April 16. Here are their names.
0: Oh, thank you.
3: We're rebuilding the cell under a new leader. His name is Van Hemmel. He's a bookseller at O'Dorn. Aged about 50, middle height, stooped, grey hair, short-sighted, very thick glasses.
0: Mm.
3: Oh, we could put a small printing plant in his bookshop if you could help us.
0: How is your security?
3: It's very good in the circumstances. But you can't last forever.
0: Yeah. Discipline?
3: Very good, too. They carry out orders, don't complain, don't ask too many questions, and do what's needed. But you see, more and more of your planes are being shot down over Holland, and what we need...

0: Come in.
1: Sir, the station commander would like to see you immediately, if you please, sir.
0: All right. Excuse me. Won't be a minute.
2: Of course. This way, sir.
3: Tell you again, if you don't let me proceed this minute, you'll hear more of it. I'm terribly sorry about this, my dear.
4: That's quite all right.
5: Well, I'll do my best, Your Grace. Ah, Colonel.
0: You sent for me?
5: Yes, Colonel. It's this lady here. His Grace is on my VIP list, but the lady isn't. I've no clearance for her.
3: Put me through to the Air Ministry. I'll get a clearance.
5: I've no doubt you can, sir, but I have my orders.
3: You'll have your orders, sir. This lady is a personal friend. A very old friend of my family, and I vouch for her. My car's waiting, and we're driving to London.
5: I'm sorry, but you can't take her yet, Your Grace.
3: How long will this take?
5: Oh, perhaps an hour?
3: No, nonsense. Get me through to the Air Ministry.
5: I'll see what I can do. Look, may I have a word with you, Colonel? Outside?
0: Yes.
5: Just excuse me a minute, Your Grace.
0: Well?
5: Well, it's this girl, Colonel. She isn't on my list. I don't let her through without orders. The Duke is on the VIP list. He's a pretty important person, look.
0: The Duke of... so that's it.
5: Look, would you have a word with her?
0: Why me?
5: Well, you are in security. You can clear her. Whenever I ask her anything, she answers in Dutch.
0: In Dutch? Is she a Dutch national?
5: Yes, yes. Her name's, Dijkstra.
0: Dijkstra. All right, Artie.
5: Well, look, could you do it quickly or we'll be in real trouble?
0: Let's go back.
3: Well, may we leave?
0: No, Your Grace. I wish to have a talk with Miss Dijkstra alone.
3: I've already explained that Miss Dijkstra is a friend of my family. I have vouched for her.
0: Miss Dijkstra is a Dutch subject. As such, it's under my authority, not yours. If there's any vouching to be done, I'll do it. Now, if you'll kindly leave us together, I'll talk with her.
3: Who is this man?
5: He's an intelligence officer, Your Grace.
3: Oh.
5: Now, look, if you'll come over and accept our hospitality at the officer's mess, Your Grace, the bar is open. I'm sure this won't take long.
3: Oh, all right. Well, I'll see you in 10 minutes, my dear.
4: Very well.
0: Sorry to detain you, Miss Dijkstra, but I must ask you some questions.
4: All right.
0: You're Dutch?
4: Yes.
0: Where were you born?
4: Dordrecht.
0: When did you leave Dordrecht?
4: Some years ago. I went to work in Amsterdam when I was 16.
0: When did you leave Amsterdam?
4: In April, 3 months ago.
0: Why did you leave Holland?
4: For the same reason that many people leave Holland. I worked with the resistance. I had to leave.
0: What did you do in the resistance?
4: I was a contact, a courier between two of ourselves.
0: What happened that you had to leave?
4: I don't know.
0: Well, there must have been a reason.
4: In the resistance, you do what you're told. I was told to leave. They sent me on the escape route to Spain.
0: Yes, but if you were acting as a courier, you must have had some idea.
4: Yes, I have some idea. I think one of ourselves was found by the Gestapo, and the other one was disbanded. I feel this because my two leaders came out with me to Spain.
0: Who were they?
4: Brinker and Van Galen.
0: Can you name anyone else in the Amsterdam resistance?
4: No. I was allowed to know only the two leaders I took messages between. It would be dangerous to know more.
0: Wouldn't they trust a courier to know more?
4: They do not trust anyone too much. Too many resistance groups have been found by the Germans. I think that is why they took me with them, until they were safely in Spain.
0: What was your route from Amsterdam, the escape route?
4: To Brussels, and then to Paris, to Lyon, and then to the border.
0: These were the stopping places?
4: Yes. We hid for 2 days in Brussels, in Paris 6 days.
0: Oh, what happened in Paris?
4: They said it was dangerous there. The Germans were watching all the time, particularly the railway stations. We were hidden at a different place every night. One night in a church, one night in a warehouse, and the other nights at the homes of people in the resistance.
0: Do you remember where these places were?
4: In different places, different suburbs. I don't know Paris, but it wasn't in the center of Paris.
0: How did you leave Paris?
4: We went to a café near the Gare de Lyon. We met our guide, who took us by train to Lyon.
0: Who was your guide?
4: He was called the Grocer. I don't know his real name. I think he was from Lyon.
0: And at Lyon?
4: We stayed 2 nights at the same house. It was the house of an old lady. I don't know her name. Then her son took us to the frontier in his lorry.
0: Between the other stops, how did you travel?
4: Sometimes by train, sometimes by car. From Paris to Lyon, it was by train, and then to the frontier in this lorry.
0: Mm-hmm. Who was this old lady's son?
4: Emile. I don't know any other name, just Emile. He was not very friendly, and that was not his own name.
0: Did it seem to you to be a well-organized escape route?
4: Yes, it was efficient. Not very friendly, but it works, and we got out.
0: Do you know the code name for this route? What you have to ask for?
4: Is it all right to say the name here, in England?
0: Yes, it's quite safe. And we already know the names of the routes.
4: It is called Cyclone.
0: Yes. Now, between the stopping places on Cyclone, you would have guides. Passeurs. Did you hear their names?
4: Only code names. Never their real names. We worked that way in Holland, too.
0: The code name?
4: From Holland to Brussels, it was Jacques. From Brussels to Paris, it was the mule. But he was a very nice boy. Very young, very careful. Not at all like a mule. It was a good code name. From Paris to Lyon, it was the grocer, as I told you. Old man, Drifter. I think he was a farmer from Lyon. And then Emile, the unfriendly one.
0: And across the border into Spain?
4: It was a Basque. He was a smuggler. I never knew his name. We never talked.
0: Did this lorry take you right to the border?
4: No. We had to walk.
0: How far?
4: About 20 miles.
0: And when you got into Spain?
4: There was no more danger, so they left me. They were important. I am not.
0: Where did they go?
4: I don't know. They went off one evening saying they were going to find a route for us. But they didn't come back.
0: Do you think they were caught?
4: I don't know. They were clever. I think I would have heard if they were caught. They just didn't come back for me.
0: What did you do?
4: I waited all night for them. I had some money and some food. So I tried to get into Portugal and then to Lisbon.
0: How much money had they left you?
4: Not much. Enough to buy some food, that was all.
0: And you reached Lisbon?
4: Yes. And then I met my friend.
0: The Duke?
4: Yes. I told him what had happened to me since I last saw him before the war. And he said I should come to England and be with his family again.
0: Did you have any trouble in Spain? Yes, come in.
1: The station commander, sir. Would you see him?
0: Oh, right. Excuse me.
5: General.
0: Yes?
5: I'm sorry to interrupt you, but he's in a tizzy again. He's been on the phone to the chief of air staff. Luckily, he's out at lunch. But when he comes back, there's going to be a rocket. Can't you hurry it up?
0: No.
5: You'll have to, old man. Look, this is Big Brass. He knows everyone at the top. It's just my luck to get a duke.
0: Well, I'll do my best. Try to keep him happy a bit longer.
5: Oh, all right.
0: Ah, sorry about that.
4: Trouble?
0: A little. Now, where were we? Oh, yes, your two companions, Brinker and Van Galen. I take it that you left Amsterdam in quite a hurry.
4: Yes, there wasn't much time.
0: Did you want to leave your home?
4: No, but they said there would be danger for me if I stayed behind. And Amsterdam was not my home. I was only working there.
0: So they offered to get you out of Holland?
4: Yes, to England. But it's a very long story. I'll tell you it all.
0: Where did you reach the Spanish frontier?
4: At Saint-Jean, near Bayonne.
0: And you walked this 20 miles to Saint-Jean?
4: Yes.
0: Were you carrying any baggage?
4: No.
0: Bags with extra clothing, food?
4: We carried food in our pockets. We left Holland in a hurry, just as we were.
0: This Basque took you across the mountains. Was it a difficult climb?
4: Yes.
0: How long did it take?
4: We climbed only at night. It took 4 days.
0: It's a hard climb for a girl. Did the two lads help you?
4: Well, there was no time to help anyone. I'm quite tough, you know. We each climbed on our own.
0: Yes, that's usually the way. And when you reached Spain, they left you?
4: No. No, they didn't leave me then. We went across Spain together. They took me almost to the Portuguese border, to Badajoz. 2 miles from Badajoz. You see, we didn't go into towns.
0: They thought you could make it into Portugal alone?
4: I think so.
0: Do you know if they were going somewhere else?
4: I don't know. We stopped near Badajoz. They went off to ask directions. They just didn't come back.
0: And what did you do?
4: What else should I do? I went on by myself.
0: Walking?
4: Yes. I was used to it. It was dangerous to take lifts.
0: When did you reach Lisbon?
4: Last Wednesday. 6 days ago.
0: Well, that was a long walk. Saint-Jean to Badajoz and then to Lisbon. How long did it take you?
4: 3 weeks. That was mostly by night.
0: Dressed like that?
4: Well, of course not. I was a sight, you must know that. My coat was dirty and torn. I had to throw it away before I went into Lisbon. My dress wasn't so bad, but it was a mess. My shoes were worn out. My friend bought me these.
0: The Duke?
4: Yes.
0: Did you expect to meet him in Lisbon? Did you know where he lived?
4: No. I was very lucky.
0: Where did you meet him?
4: At the Avige Hotel.
0: How did you meet him?
4: Quite unexpectedly. It's a very busy hotel. He was at the reception desk talking to the clerk. I thought I recognized him. And then he turned and saw me.
0: Was he surprised?
4: Delighted. He's so very kind.
0: Like a fairy tale.
4: Is that all?
0: Not quite, but would you excuse me for a few moments?
4: Certainly.
0: Give me 10 minutes.
4: Of course.
5: Ah, Colonel.
0: Yes?
5: He's on the phone to Whitehall now. He knows everyone.
0: Well, we won't be long. I just want to have a word with Denis. Denis, I have a spot of trouble on my hands. I think you can help. That girl who came on the plane with you from Lisbon.
6: The one with the Englishman, his Grace.
0: Yes. Do you know her?
6: No, but I'd like to.
0: Well, she says she was in the resistance in Amsterdam, a courier. Would you know her?
6: No, not if she was a courier.
0: Well, her story seems to check all right. She says she was a courier between Brinker and Van Galen. She says that in April, she thinks one of the cells was blown and the other was disbanded.
6: That's quite correct. Brinker's cell was blown. He was very lucky to get away. Van Galen went with him.
0: She says they took her along.
6: Did they? I heard they went alone.
0: On Cyclone?
6: That's right, in April.
0: Well, she seems to have travelled the route with them. She knows the stops. She knows the passeur. Jacques, the mule, the grocer, and Emile.
6: Emile? I don't know him. But then, at that end, they're always changing.
0: Did you come out by this route?
6: No. I heard that Brinker and Van Galen came out by it in April, but there was some sort of trouble in May. There's always trouble when the evenings get lighter.
0: Oh, what happened?
6: Well, Jacques and the mule were taken. The grocer closed shop. This Emile, I don't know about.
0: Brinker and Van Galen, did they get through to Spain?
6: I heard they crossed the mountains.
0: Well, is it possible that they were caught? Do you know where they are?
6: No.
0: If they were caught in Spain, all this could be known to both sides.
6: You mean that little...
0: No, I don't mean that. I don't think it's quite so easy. Now, at the moment, her story stands up. It might even be true. She says they left her to go into Badajoz to get directions.
6: Oh, that was damned silly. All those frontier towns are thick with militia.
0: Well, can we trace them?
6: No, but listen. If they were taken, how did she get to Lisbon?
0: She says she walked.
6: She walked?
0: If you'll excuse me a moment, I'll see her again. Oh, sorry for the delay.
4: I'm not in a hurry.
0: Oh, His Grace is being very impatient. But we won't be long now. Just one or two points to clear up. Your story is that you left Amsterdam in a hurry, protected by your friends Brinker and Van Galen.
4: Yes.
0: You had to leave quickly. You took only what clothes you were wearing. You went by the Cyclone route, you say not a very friendly route, to Saint-Jean.
4: Yes.
0: You crossed the Pyrenees, you walked across Spain, and somewhere near the town of Badajoz, you lost Brinker and Van Galen, and you continued on to Lisbon by yourself.
4: That is right.
0: When you reached Lisbon, you were, as you agree, in quite a state. You had to throw your coat away, your dress was dirty, your shoes were worn out, and you went to the Avige Hotel. Now, the two smart hotels in that very fashionable city, the Avige Hotel is perhaps the smarter. Do you agree?
4: Yes.
0: You met His Grace in the hotel, at the reception desk. You didn't know His Grace would be there, so tell me, how in this sorry state you got past the doorkeeper? And if you didn't know His Grace would be there, why did you go to this hotel at all? You didn't have any money, and it's a very expensive hotel.
4: If you must know the whole story, will you promise not to tell His Grace? He would be very upset.
0: Go on.
4: Must you know all this?
0: Yes.
4: I told you that I arrived in Lisbon 6 days ago. I was in a mess. Well, you do believe that. I met a friend.
0: Another man?
4: Yes. He looked after me. Well, I hadn't anyone to help me. He bought me clothes.
0: Go on.
4: It was when we went to the Arvige Hotel on Saturday evening to dance that I saw His Grace at the reception desk, as I told you. I told him that I had just arrived.
0: And he bought you another set of clothes?
4: You don't think I like telling you this.
0: But it's not a good enough story, is it?
4: It's true.
0: It's beginning to fall apart. Let's talk about this long walk across Spain. 3 weeks, wasn't it?
4: Yes.
0: Across the Pyrenees into Spain. I've just been talking to a resistance man in the other room who's just made that same climb. Then you went across Spain to Portugal, and from there to Lisbon.
4: Yes.
0: Walking.
4: Yes.
0: 3 weeks, 600 miles. Will you take off your shoe, please?
4: Why?
0: Take off your shoe.
4: Very well.
0: Thank you. Now, admit it. This is not the foot of a young woman who's just walked 600 miles. We find with our young soldiers, our new recruits, that after the first 2 weeks of route marching, and that's not 600 miles or mountain climbing, that they've developed ridges of hard skin around here, across here, and along here. And that's to say nothing of the blisters. Would you care to take off your stocking? Take off your stocking.
4: No.
0: No scars to show? No blisters? You don't get blisters in a hotel elevator, do you? I don't know how you knew the story of Brinker and Van Galen, except that they must have been caught and the story was passed on to you by the Germans.
4: It isn't true.
0: Isn't it? Do you know what I think? I think you were staying at the Avige Hotel when His Grace arrived. You caught his eye. He's something of a gallant, so it wasn't difficult. And if you were staying at the Avige, it's a very expensive hotel, someone was paying your bill. The Germans? And they're always looking for ways of getting their friends into England. And His Grace is very influential.
4: I don't know what you mean.
0: I mean you were planted on him, weren't you? Well, our own agents in Lisbon can soon find that out. You never knew Brinker or Van Galen, but you know their story. You'll have to explain that. And as for saying that you're a close family friend of the Duke...
4: I am a close family friend.
0: Well, that one's very easily tested. I'll take you up to London now and present you to his wife, the Duchess. Well?
4: What will happen to me?
0: You came here to spy.
4: I didn't want to.
7: Ah, well, it's all settled now, my dear. You can come with me to London.
0: Miss Dykstra will be going to London later with me.
5: It's all right, Colonel. His Grace has done.
7: Yes, yes, I've just had a telephone call.
0: She'll be held here until she's made a statement, and she'll be taken to London in custody as a spy.
7: Good heavens.
0: And your Grace may be charged as an accessory. I don't propose to hold you in close arrest. Go to your home in London and consider yourself under open arrest until this case is determined. You may have to surrender your passport, so I warn you not to leave London without permission.
7: I see. My apologies.
5: VIP.
0: Yes. Very imprudent. And now, Miss Dykstra, I would advise you to make a complete statement. Miss Dykstra was a friend of the Germans planted on an unsuspecting English nobleman. She never came up for formal trial in Britain.
8: but she was interned for the duration of the war, and later stood trial in her native Holland.

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0: How long has he been there, Mr. Babcock?
1: Over 4 hours, Inspector. Somebody down in the street saw him, and I turned in the alarm.
0: Anybody in the room now?
1: Only the chambermaid, sir. The man will talk to her. He swears he'll jump if anyone else tries to get near him. Oh, it's a frightful thing for the hotel, Inspector. Frightful.
0: Have you been inside?
1: Oh, no, sir. The divisional inspector tried, sir, but the man nearly jumped.
0: All right. You better stay out here.
1: You're going in, Inspector?
0: Don't worry. I won't let him see me. It was 10 o'clock that night when I received the call at my flat. He was registered at the hotel under the name of Ralph Jarrick, and at a little past 6 o'clock had stepped through the window from his room out onto the ledge 7 stories above Oxford Street. When I arrived, the crowds were blocking traffic for 3 squares, their heads turned upward, and there was a terrible anticipation in every face. The beams of 3 searchlights converged to pin to the wall the figure of the man above. As I entered the room, I thought of those expectant faces in the street.
2: Aren't you tired, Mr. Jarrick? I know I'd be. You must be awfully brave to stay out there like that.
3: I'm very tired, Nora. I think I'll go now.
2: No, don't, please. You mustn't do that. It's wicked. Besides, I'd miss you. You like me, don't you?
3: I want another cigarette. Will you get me one?
2: Of course I will. You'll be a love and stay there now, won't you?
3: All right, but don't be long. I'm getting tired.
2: Of course you are. Come in. Nora will take care of you. Might even give you a kiss if you're good.
3: Get me a cigarette.
2: Half a tick. What are you doing in here? Do you want him to jump?
0: I'm Chief Inspector Black of Scotland Yard.
2: You think that's going to make any difference to him?
0: Can you get him to come in?
2: Oh, I've been trying for 3 hours. I don't think I can stand it much longer.
0: Well, we're trying to get a net down.
2: Oh, don't do it. If he sees it, he'll jump. I know he will.
0: Has he told you why?
2: Poor beggar must be balmy. Says he killed a man and he can't go home.
0: Oh? Did he mention a name?
2: No. Please give me a fag for him and get out of here. If he sees you... He's right outside the window. Don't move.
4: Coming, Doc.
3: Who is there? You told me there was no one in the room. You lied to me.
4: I didn't, honest. I had to get a cigarette for you, didn't I? Well, this gentleman was kind enough to oblige.
3: I don't believe you. He's a policeman. I'm going to jump.
2: No. Oh, no, Mr. Jarrick, no.
0: Well, you're a nice one. Look what you've done. You made her cry. You ought to be ashamed. Why don't you come in and apologize?
3: You don't have to speak to me like that. I'm not mad. I know what I'm doing. Who are you?
0: I'm from Scotland Yard. The name's Black.
3: Black. Have you got a cigarette, Black?
0: Yes. What's this about killing a man?
3: Nothing to do with you. Bring me the cigarette. That's close enough. Stop now.
0: What was his name?
3: Doesn't make any difference. Light it for me.
0: All right. What now?
3: I'm going back along the ledge. Put the cigarette on the sill. I'll count 5. If you're at the window before I'm finished counting, I'll jump.
0: Very well.
3: 1, 2, 3, 4, 5.
0: Here it is.
3: I don't want it. My stomach hurts.
0: Well, come in and I'll get you a doctor.
3: It hurt. I want another glass of water. Give me another glass of water.
0: Give me your hand.
3: I can't.
0: Hey, hold on. I'm coming out.
3: I can't hold on. I can't.

0: His body was removed, and except for the name under which he had registered, there was absolutely no identification either upon his person or in his room. And so the next morning at Scotland Yard, the meticulous process of establishing identity got underway. And the answer came sooner than we'd expected. At 11 o'clock, Sergeant Mufford, who'd been waiting for the report, came into my office. Well, Mufford?
1: I've got the report, sir.
0: Ah, good. Who was he?
1: Not Ralph Jarrick, sir.
0: Oh?
1: According to the fingerprints, he was Edward Tilton.
0: Criminal Records Office?
1: No, sir. War Office.
0: Oh? Yeah, let's have a look.
1: He's dead, sir.
0: Oh, really, Mufford?
1: No, sir, I mean he's dead. He's been dead for 6 years.
0: Oh, he can't be. No, no, they must have made a mistake.
1: That's what I thought, sir. But it's the same man, killed in action July 1944. Destroyer in the Mediterranean. HMS Plover.
0: HMS Plover. Big blown. Yes, here it is. Body not recovered. Did you notice that, Moffat?
1: I know, sir. But I don't imagine many of them were. She was hit by 2 torpedoes. Magazine went up. Not much left.
0: Except Mr. Ralph Jarrick or Edward Tilton. Now, there can't be any doubt of it. Yeah, let me see. Survived by brother, Richard Tilton. Wife, Amanda Tilton. And father, Cedric Tilton.
1: Is it down, sir? Where is that?
0: Just south of Falmouth, Moffat, near the coast. Lizard House?
1: Huh. Well, what about that killing, sir?
0: You mean the one this poor devil said he did? I don't know. Something quite odd about it, Moffat. Lizard House. Rather grim-sounding place, Moffat. I think we better have a run down there.
1: Right, sir.
0: The name Lizard is given to a peninsula whose tip constitutes the southernmost point of England. Our destination, Lizard House on the Downs, was an extraordinarily hideous structure which seemed to fit quite naturally into its unattractive, fog-laden setting. And it seemed to Moffat and me, when we met them at first, that the Tiltons themselves had absorbed the dull unpleasantness of the place.
2: Father?
3: Who is at the front door, Richard?
2: The police, sir.
3: Police? Should have used the back door.
0: Only sorry, Mr. Tilton. I'll know better next time.
3: You're new here. You'll learn. What do you want, Constable?
0: Chief Inspector Black, sir, of Scotland Yard. This is Sergeant Muffin.
3: I'm not interested in who you are. What do you want?
0: Concerns your son.
3: Richard? Nonsense. No.
0: Edward, Mr. Tilton.
2: Edward?
3: I think there's been a mistake.
0: Afraid not. Your son died last night in London.
2: Oh, then you've got the wrong man. My brother was killed during the war.
0: So the War Office records stated. However, they were in error.
2: But we received an official wire. Oh, no, you're wrong. It's absolutely impossible.
0: Please understand that this is a most unpleasant duty.
3: Unpleasant, Balderday. The whole thing is poppycock. But were it not, you people revel in situations like this. You love it.
2: Father, that's unfair.
3: I refuse to entertain these blue-nosed plumduffs in my house. I'm going to my room.
2: I'm sorry, Inspector. Sergeant.
1: All right, sir. We're used to it.
2: My father makes it a point to loathe authority. If what you tell us is true, and I can't really believe that it is, how did he die?
0: He fell from the 7th story of his hotel.
2: Suicide? Edward? Well, if this is true, I hope we can keep this from my wife, Amanda. She used to be married to Edward.
0: Oh, really, sir?
2: We waited for 3 years after the war. There was always the hope that...
0: Yes, I understand. Now, Mr. Tilton, I wonder if you would be kind enough to accompany us back to London. We need positive identification, and I imagine that you want the body returned here.
2: I know you're wrong about all this. It's ridiculous. But I suppose you can force me to go with you.
0: Not at all, sir. We thought that you'd want to. Tomorrow morning would be satisfactory.
2: No, I'd rather go immediately. Again, Inspector, it's better if Amanda knows nothing about this. She's not at all well.

0: It'll only take a moment, sir.
1: It's all right, Inspector. I can look.
0: Do you identify this man as your brother, Edward Tilton?
2: Edward. Yes, it's Edward. Edward. Where has he been all these years? Why didn't he let us know? Why?
0: Come along, sir.
2: Why did he do it? What possible reason?
0: We're not sure, Mr. Tilton. He spoke of a killing.
1: You talked to him?
0: Yeah, for a minute or two, yes. I tried to stop him.
1: A killing?
0: Yes, yes. We've assumed that such was his motive for deciding to take his own life.
1: He did kill a man. 10 years ago.
0: Go on.
1: It was in Lizard. Edward fought with one of the villagers, an older man. They were in a tavern. Edward was drunk. Father came in and saw the whole thing. He testified in court that it was self-defense. The magistrate was a friend of Father's, and Edward got off scot-free.
0: And he was guilty?
1: He was drunk. And he beat the man to death.
0: Well, that clears up the killing, then.
1: Things were never the same between Amanda and him after that. He knew it, too. It must have preyed on his mind.
3: Inspector, I'll see you for a minute.
0: Yes, Marvin. Sit down, Mr. Tilton. I shan't be a second.
3: You were right, sir, about the way he died.
0: Poison?
3: A lot of it. Dr. Bishop is sending you a full report. But here's a strange thing, sir. According to the analysis, the poison would have killed him within an hour.
0: But he was on the ledge for 4 hours. Which means, Moffat, that poison was administered while he was out there. And following that, Edward Tilton was not a suicide. Edward Tilton was murdered.
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0: Pathologist's report was on my desk when Moffat and I returned to the office. As I read it, I could see, once again, the man on the ledge, beginning to double in pain. I could hear him asking for another glass of water. I remembered his desperate hand clutching for mine in an effort to save himself. No, he couldn't have done it, Moffat.
1: But he could have taken the poison, sir, so that if he lost his...
0: No. He didn't want to die. He tried to save himself. Now, we know he was given water while he was out there. We know who gave it to him.
1: That chambermaid, sir?
0: Right you are. Miss Nora Wales. Is the brother settled?
1: Yes, sir. I suggested that you wished him to remain in London. He'll be staying with a friend in North Kensington.
0: Miss Blendon, come along.

0: Miss Wales.
1: Yes, sir. Oh, it's the inspector, isn't it?
0: Yes, I'd like to ask you a few questions.
1: I suppose it'll be all right. Mr. Babcock doesn't like us to talk about things that go on in the hotel.
0: Well, I've already spoken to him.
1: Oh, well, in that case...
0: Ms. Wales, you were with Mr. Tilton during the time he was outside on the ledge.
1: Mr. Tilton?
0: Oh, yes, yes, of course. He was registered as Jarrett, but his real name was Tilton.
1: Oh, I see. Yes, sir, I was with him.
0: You gave him some water?
1: He was thirsty, sir.
0: Yes. And you drew the water from the tap in his room?
1: No, sir, there wasn't a glass in there.
0: Oh?
1: I ran next door and got it from the gentleman in there.
0: Mr. Tilton was in room 711, and the occupant of 713 was...
1: Mr. Smith, sir.
0: Smith? Make a note of that, will you, Muffin?
2: I've got it, sir.
0: I'd like to talk to Mr. Smith.
1: Oh, sir, I've cleared up his room. He left the hotel last night.
0: I see. Miss Wales.
1: Yes, sir?
0: Did you see Mr. Smith put anything into the glass of water?
1: No, sir.
0: All right. What do you do with the rubbish in the waste paper baskets when you clean the rooms?
1: It's burnt, sir.
0: Immediately?
1: Yes, sir.
0: Can you give me a description of Mr. Smith?
1: Well, he was quite tall, about your height, I'd say, sir. Black hair, medium weight, sharpish face.
0: Would you recognize him if you saw him?
1: Oh, yes, sir.
0: All right, that will be all for the present. Thanks very much.
1: Not at all, sir.
0: Come out in the hall, Muffet. Miss Wales wants to get back to work.
2: Well, sir?
0: Smith, Muffet. A convenient name if one wished to remain anonymous.
2: Yes, sir.
0: And she could have been describing Mr. Richard Tilton.
2: It had occurred to me at the time, sir.
0: Yes, exactly. Well, I hope that Mr. Smith was more original than to use the first name of John. Mr. Smith, as it turned out on the hotel register, was not original. The name was John Smith, and the address was in Huddersfield. We put out an alarm and awaited developments. The next morning at the yard, I found a rather surprising visitor in my office. Well, sir, good morning.
3: Cursed place. Smells of the law. Where's my son?
0: Richard, with a friend in North Kensington.
3: He's notified me.
0: Well, I don't think he wanted to worry you.
3: Nonsense. Wasted trip. The body was Edward's, wasn't it?
0: Yes.
3: I knew it would be.
0: How did you know?
3: Because I spoke to him in Lizardtown a week ago.
0: Why didn't you tell me that before, sir?
3: I didn't want to. There'd been enough unhappiness in my house as it was.
0: Where had he been?
3: Traveling. I suppose he had his own reasons not to let us know that he was still alive. He phoned me at Lizard. Wanted to come home.
0: And what did you tell him, Mr. Tilton?
3: Told him to stay away. We didn't want him there.
0: And then?
3: Said the only reason he had returned was because of Amanda. He wanted her back. I told him it was too late, that she'd married Richard. Told him to go away. We wanted nothing more to do with him.
0: Go on, sir.
3: That's all. I wouldn't see him.
0: Mr. Tilton, your son was killed by a fall from the seventh-story window ledge of his hotel.
3: Window ledge? Suicide. He killed himself. Can't be helped. I've forgotten about him. He wasn't my son anymore. I did the right thing to send him away.
0: You didn't tell your daughter-in-law of your conversation?
3: No, absolutely not. He'd already done enough to her.
0: What do you mean, Mr. Tilton?
3: Amanda is not well, Inspector. She couldn't get over the shock of Edward's death at sea. She waited a long time until she married Richard. Too long.
0: Are you saying that she was still in love with Edward even after she married Richard?
3: The false memory she loved. Edward was never what she thought. I know. I was his father.
0: Mr. Tilton, where was Richard the night Edward died?
3: In Falmouth, visiting Amanda.
0: I beg your pardon.
3: Amanda is in a sanatorium. And has been for 2 years.
0: Are you sure that is where he was?
3: Yes. He sees her every Saturday.
0: Edward did not commit suicide, Mr. Tilton. He was poisoned. We're looking for a murderer. tall and grim-looking old man who had tried so hard to remain stern and unforgiving broke down. I left him alone in the office to regain his composure. We put through a trunk call to the sanatorium at Falmouth and learned that as Richard Tilton was such a regular visitor there, he was no longer required to sign the register. We should have to wait until the nurse on duty could be contacted. It was then 10 o'clock. At exactly 2:15, I received a phone call from King's Cross Station. They were holding a man in the station master's office. It was Mr. John Smith.
4: Now, what's all this?
0: Mr. Smith, you resided at the Queen's Hotel in room 713 2 days ago.
4: Of course I did. I missed my train. Now, what's all this about?
0: You know that the man fell to his death from the room next to yours on that night?
4: Do I know? He asked me. I was watching him. Of course I know. I saw him fall.
0: You drew a glass of water for him at the request of the chambermaid.
4: I did.
0: That glass of water contained poison, Mr. Smith, and was responsible for the victim's death.
4: Poison? Me? Murder? I didn't even know this Jarrett chap.
0: Ah, but you know his name.
4: Of course I do. I read it in the papers. I was there, wasn't I? I saw him fall.
0: You had never seen him before then?
4: No, never.
0: Why did you leave the hotel immediately after the death, Mr. Smith?
4: Well, what would you have done, I ask you? Could you sleep in a room what was next to a man who killed himself, I ask you?
0: You moved and went to another hotel?
4: Yes, the Winchester.
0: Very well. I want a written statement from you concerning these facts, and until further notice, I shall require your presence in London.
4: You can't do that. I'm a salesman. I'm supposed to be in Hull tomorrow. I've already missed my train. I ask you, what am I going to tell the boss?
0: I'm sorry, Mr. Smith. I haven't the remotest idea. You may go now.
4: All right, all right, all right.
2: What do you think, sir?
0: Well, we'll keep an eye on him. Got to catch him with the goods anyway.
2: Well, I suppose that takes care of Richard Tilton, sir. The fact that there is a John Smith who was in that hotel room.
0: No, not entirely. Richard still has the strongest motive.
2: The wife?
0: He might have learned that Edward was still alive.
2: Even so, sir. Why murder a man who's about to commit suicide?
0: Ah, that's a question that's troubled me too, Mother. The sanatorium at Falmouth phoned soon afterwards and established beyond any doubt that Richard Tilton had been there at the time of his brother's death. Now we had to search for another motive, possibly that of revenge. A phone call brought Cedric Tilton to Scotland Yard. Mr. Tilton, Richard mentioned that there was a man in Lizard who had been killed in a fight with your son.
5: That's just one of the things that Edward did which I want to forget.
0: But I'm sorry, sir, I must ask you these questions. Richard was of the opinion that Edward was guilty and should have been prosecuted.
5: It's true. It's my fault that he wasn't. I testified to self-defense. It was not self-defense. It was murder. But if you are intimating that at this late date I took the law into my own hands and did away with my son, you're mistaken.
0: You realize, sir, that you will have to answer to the charge of perjury.
5: Worthless perjury. Worthless son.
0: We have reason to believe that the killing must have preyed on Edward's mind. What was the name of the victim?
5: Wales.
0: Wales? Mr. Tilton?
5: Yes. His name was David Wales.

0: Wales. Nora.
1: Oh, hello, Inspector.
0: Miss Wales, why did you poison Edward Tilton?
1: Because I was afraid he wouldn't jump.
0: You knew that he was the man who killed your father, didn't you?
1: Yes, I knew. I knew the minute I saw him.
0: When was that?
1: The afternoon he came here.
0: Did you plan to kill him then?
1: Oh, no, I was never going to kill him until that night. I'd finished dusting, and I saw him go into his room. I was done for the day, and I wanted to go in and tell him that I knew who he was, that I hadn't forgotten what he'd done.
0: Did you face him?
1: No. When I went in, he was already out on the ledge. I saw him there.
0: What did you do?
1: I went over to the window and just watched. Then he saw me. He didn't know me, but he wanted to talk.
0: You said that you wanted him to jump.
1: I did. But I wanted him to think about it first. About everything that made him unhappy enough to do it. He talked about his wife and where he'd been all these years and how his father wouldn't let him come home.
0: Did you try to make him come in?
1: Oh, no. Only when somebody was in the room. Otherwise, I just listened. Then I began to think that he wouldn't jump at all. So when he asked for a glass of water, I knew what to do. I got some cockroach powder from the store cupboard, and I put it in the glass of water I got from Mr. Smith. You see, there wasn't a glass in Mr. Tilton's room.
0: I have to put you under arrest, Nora.
1: Oh, that's all right. I know you do. But it isn't as if I'd murdered him, is it? He wanted to jump, and I just helped him. That's all.

0: There, in the corridor of a London hotel, we heard the simple statement of guilt from a little chambermaid, with no fear or hatred in her eyes. There was only a smile of final triumph. Pursuit. And the pursuit is ended.
1: 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Music was composed and conducted by Marlon Skiles. John Daner stars as Inspector Peter Black, with Raymond Lawrence as Sergeant Moffat. Also featured in the cast were Eileen Erskine, Harold Hughes, Jack Edwards, Byron Kane, Herb Butterfield, and William Johnstone. Pursuit!
0: The makers of Wrigley's Spearmint Chewing Gum hope you enjoy tonight's story of Pursuit, and that you're enjoying Wrigley's Spearmint Gum every day. We invite you to join us next week at this same time, when Pursuit will bring you another dramatic story of the famous Inspector Peter Black of Scotland Yard, relentlessly hunting down those whose disordered passions breed violence and murder. Another story of man hunting man, when we bring you Pursuit.
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0: 31 and a half, 32, 33, 35, 40, and 10 is 50, and 50 is a pound. 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

0: All out, please. Piccadilly Station. All out, please.
1: Cab, mister. Cab, lady.
2: All right, cabby.
1: Cab. All right, yeah, sir. Take your luggage.
2: Thanks.
1: Right inside of you. You carry a heavy bit of luggage, sir.
2: Yeah, my extra suit of heavy underwear.
1: You tell. There.
2: 10 Gramercy Park.
1: 10 Gramercy Park it is.

0: Here we are, mister. Bit of an old heap of ancient history, if you ask me.
1: You're familiar with 10 Gramercy Park, are you?
0: Who ain't? It's been standing there since the beginning of time. All through the war, the Nazi Huns dropped their explosives like a bloody snowstorm. And people's houses was a-popping and a-bursting like paper bags. But not one of them stingers ever come near 10 Gramercy Park.
1: Had the good luck sign on it, huh?
0: Yeah, more than that, if you want my opinion. Oh, thank you, mister.
1: Right, all right, keep the change.
0: You're a scholar and a gent. Should I rustle your luggage up the steps?
1: No, I'll take it, thanks.
0: Good going, mister.

0: Oh, hello.
1: Major Jack Packard.
0: That's right.
1: Right into the great reception hall, if you will, please. Right ahead, sir.
0: I was here before.
1: Very good, sir.
0: Again, the awesome beauty of this cathedral-like room gives me a feeling of standing in the midst of solemn, reverent things. The ceiling lost in the upper gloom, three stories above. Great leaded windows showing the color and pageantry of the Crusades, King Arthur's court, Charlemagne, the signing of the Magna Carta, all the history of the civilized world. And there on the giant tapestries are woven still more of the biography of human life. And the fabulous carpets on the floor, and the period furniture. This reception room, this waiting room at 10 Gramercy Park, was certainly designed to give interviewers the greatest respect for the 21 old men. The tapestry across the west wall is still drawn, hiding the great mirror. Hello. I have company, apparently.
2: Reggie York!
3: I say, who?
2: Why, Jack Packard! I say, of all the jolly meetings. Well, but where did you drop from?
0: I might ask you the same thing.
2: Oh, look here, this is the best ever.
1: Begging your pardon, but will you go inside and close the door?
2: Yes, sorry, old boy. What is this? A bit of a monastery, what?
0: Well, never mind this room for now. Tell me about yourself. Where have you been since the war? What have you been doing?
2: Well, Zill Tapp, is the A1 Detective Agency still running out in Hollywood, California?
0: Yeah, the A1 Detective Agency is dead history.
2: Will you answer? Well, what about Doc Long? Look here, isn't Doc with you?
0: I don't know where Doc is. He disappeared out in the Orient after the war.
2: Missing in action?
0: No, just dropped out of sight. Same way you did, you no-account English renegade. What do you mean by it, anyway?
2: Oh, look here, isn't this a bit of the best? If we only had Doc with us.
0: Look here, will you calm down and answer some questions before the Inquisition?
2: Inquisition?
0: You see that great tapestry on the west wall?
2: I do.
0: Presently, that'll be drawn back to reveal the largest mirror you ever saw. Covers that complete wall, at least 40 by 60 feet.
2: But what's it all about?
0: Well, it's only a mirror on this side. Behind the glass is a room where the 21 old men sit to interview us.
2: I say, there really are 21 old men of 10 Gramercy Park?
0: I guarantee it. From their side, the glass wall is a window.
2: Oh. So they look at us and we're a couple of blind mice, is that it?
0: Yeah, something like that.
2: Well, I'll say this, you know more about it, what we're up against, than I do.
0: Just what do you know?
2: Hardly anything. I got this wireless out in the midst of the Gobi Desert.
0: What in blazes are you doing in the Gobi Desert?
2: Keeping off the desert tribes who thirsted for infidel blood while an old chappy with long whiskers looked for dinosaur eggs. Here, look at the radio message. Read it.
0: Sergeant Reginald York, you are herewith summoned to London in the name of peace and goodwill for the purpose of combating those who would pilfer and murder in the midst of today's utter chaos. Signed, 21 old men of 10 Gramercy Park.
2: A bit like being called to arms, what? Matter of fact, I felt a bit like Sir Lancelot, riding out to save beauty and goodness and perhaps recover the Holy Grail.
0: Surprised you took a message like this seriously.
2: I showed it to the old professor with the whiskers. Asked him how balmy a man could get. I thought it was a bit of a joke.
0: Yeah?
2: But the old man knew something. He grabbed me by the arm and hustled me into his tent and paid me off in full. Called the camel boy, had me on the way to the nearest airport some 200 miles away before I knew which end was up.
0: Yeah, I had a similar experience. I went...
2: Jove. They're pulling the tapestry back. Can you hear us?
0: Yeah. We'll be able to talk back and forth. This is my second assignment.
2: If only Doc were here. He'd love this.
4: Major Jack Packard and Sergeant Reginald York, it gives the 21 old men extreme pleasure to bring...

0: two such old friends together again.
1: Yeah, now if you'll only dig up Doc Long for us, we'll be complete.
0: Yes, we know about your Texas friend. We have been looking into the matter. However, leaving friendship apart, we have summoned Sergeant York to work with you on the next assignment, because beyond a doubt, it's a two-man operation. Dr. Pakhtan from India will give you your assignment.
2: Twice within the last 6 months, the London-Bombay 100-passenger airliner has been robbed in midair.
3: Sure.
2: As you are aware, this giant air cruiser not only carries 30 cabin passengers and 70 second and third class passengers, but delivers the bulk of mail and first class freight between the English Commonwealth and my country. On the two occasions of these villainous attacks in midair, the aircraft was carrying riches of unnamed value.
1: What do you mean, robbed in midair?
2: A plane appeared out of nowhere. A shot was fired across the airliner's nose, and radio communications ordered the craft to be slowed to minimum cruising speed. A top escape hatch was ordered open, and all passengers and crew members were ordered to remain in their cabins or seats or at their posts on pain of having the craft blown to bits in midair.
1: This was done?
2: On both occasions, this was done. A rope ladder was lowered from the pirate plane. Two men dressed in black, leather jackets, and trousers with leather hood and goggles came down the ladder into the liner, robbed the mail sacks, and then stripped the passengers of money and jewelry.
3: Sure. Then escaped back up through the hatch to their own plane, huh?
2: That is true. Your assignment is to take tonight's trip out on the London-Bombay plane, which is again carrying a sensationally rich cargo.
3: I see. Bit of all right.
2: You will capture the two men who descend from the enemy plane. You will don their attire and return to the pirate ship in their stead.
1: Wouldn't you like it just as well if we mounted a cannon on the airliner and blew them out of the sky?
2: No, we must have that plane. It is of an unknown design, and it is our opinion that it is from some base or headquarters of far greater concern to the world than simply air piracy. We want the plane whole, the men alive, and such papers as they have aboard carefully preserved.
1: Well, we'll do what we can.
2: You will do better than that. This malignancy must be dealt with at its very source.

0: Say, Jack, talk about your luxury liner. If I didn't know differently, I'd think our quarters were a drawing room on the Super Chief out of Hollywood.
1: Yeah, not bad.
0: Regular three-quarter bed and plumbing facilities right out of tomorrow. Oh, so here's a button I haven't pressed yet.
1: Hey, Reggie.
0: Hmm? Nothing seems to be... Oh, I say. Will you listen to that?
1: You turned on the radio.
0: Horace Heights down to the Blue Danube, but 23,000 feet in the air over Saudi Arabia. Well, if only Doc could be here with all his Texas boy amazement.
1: Well, we're riding first class. This is the cabin deck.
0: Don't worry about the steerage passengers, old man. I was down there an hour ago checking with the co-pilot.
1: Steerage passengers doing all right, huh?
0: Millionaires have been traveling back and forth across the United States by air for the past 10 years with less.
1: Well, if you're ready.
0: Hello. Who's that?
1: I'll see.
2: Good afternoon, gentlemen.
1: Well, hello. You lost?
2: Not in the least. May I come into your cabin, please?
0: I see. Do that.
1: Just a minute, I
0: was just saying to Jack, we have everything a man might ask for here in this cabin but a beautiful girl. Mimi, may I take a wrap?
2: You're a forward young man, Mr. York.
0: I am.
2: You are? Making like a wolf. And I doubt if you even know my name.
0: But I say you asked to come in.
2: You know who I am, don't you, Mr. Patterson?
1: Yeah. Miss Judy Roberts. You won a British beauty contest, and this trip on the London-Bombay Air Express is part of your reward.
0: Jove, of course. You're the special guest of the pilot of this belly dreadnought. I saw you at his table at lunch.
2: Good. Then it's worked. Even you two gents have been fooled.
0: Oh, now, look here.
1: Will you say that again?
2: The 21 old men of 10 Gramercy Park didn't give even you a tipple.
1: 21? Then you're one of us?
2: That's right.
0: A little thing your size. A little beam is pretty...
2: Oh.
0: Where did that gun come from?
2: All right. So I'm a pretty little dame, so I'm pint-sized. I'll still come in pretty handy with a stinger of this sort in case of a tie, don't you think?
0: Yes. Ruddy gun woman.
1: Put it away, Judy. We believe you. We just don't understand the need for reinforcement.
2: I'm your secondary defense in case of surprise tactics. The 21 old men decided on me at the last minute, just in case there might happen to be someone connected with the enemy who rides the ship as a passenger.
1: In other words, Reggie and I will be able to cope with the two pirates who come down the ladder from the attacking ship. But we might need help if there are members of the gang planted in the passenger lift.
2: Right.
0: The girl at our back guarding against the assassin's knife.
2: Furthermore, if there are agents on the passenger list, they are to be taken also.
0: But why a girl?
1: A girl's just right. If there are gangsters on board, they're going to be on watch for government undercover men. They'll examine every male passenger with suspicion, but... Who's going to give a second thought to anything as dainty and feminine as Judy here?
2: You can take me to the cocktail lounge and buy me a cold pink drink with bubbly beads on top for those kind words.
1: Shut off the radio, Reggie.
0: Righto.
2: Oh, before we go out, there's one thing.
1: Yeah?
2: You've made all the necessary arrangements with the pilot.
1: All set.
2: And I guess there's nothing else.
0: After making such blooming many arrangements, the Jolly Roger of the Stratosphere will probably shun us like false teeth in a soup plate.
2: He's not supposed to know a trap's been laid.
1: He'll strike this time if he ever intends to strike again. We got a payload that's come close to breaking the Bank of England if it were to be lost.
2: Really? I didn't know that.
0: But why? I mean to say there are other ways of shipping precious cargo.
1: It's done on purpose. Tempt our pirates. Make the bait so alluring it can't be resisted. Well, shall we go to the cocktail lounge?
2: Oh, yes, please.
0: How far are we from the place we should expect to take?
1: Hey, Reggie.
0: Hmm?
1: Keep your voice down in the corridor. You got the key?
0: Quiet.
1: Okay, lead off, Judy.
2: They don't waste much space on corridors in these airplanes.
1: Who spends any time in corridors? Here we go up forward to the lounge.

0: live music this afternoon in Cocktail Lounge.
1: Well filled lounge.
2: But they're so quiet.
1: Overawed at sitting in a modern lounge and sipping a cocktail at 23,000
0: feet. Perhaps it's the pressurized cabin that makes them so restrained, huh?
2: Oh, and it is good music.
1: Oh, it is, it's that.
3: Mademoiselle. Monsieur, please to come this way if you will.
1: Thank you. Come along, Judy.
3: This will be convenient.
1: Good. May I am.
2: Oh, thank you, Mr. York.
3: Your order, s'il vous plaît.
1: Robert?
2: A pink lady, please.
1: A martini, very dry. 4-1.
3: This is our formula, monsieur.
1: Good. Reggie?
0: A glass of milk.
3: I beg monsieur's pardon.
0: A glass of milk, au revoir. Don't give me that glass, if there.
3: With perhaps an egg and a jigger of sherry?
0: One glass of milk just as it came out of the cow. No doctoring.
3: The patron of the cow. One meets the strangest people in the stratosphere.
0: You look as I've offended the poor fellow, didn't
1: Hello. Our entertainer is a versatile fellow. First the piano, now the electric organ.
2: Those things can be awful.
0: Oh, like a cat speaking on the back fence.
2: And then I have heard it played as sweet as milk and honey. I wonder which

0: Not bad, not bad.
1: Oh, waiter.
2: Oui, mademoiselle. The drinks will be here in just a few moments.
1: No, please. Where is the party room?
2: Powder room to the back of the lounge. First door to the left.
1: Thank you. Will you gentlemen excuse me? Oh, no, don't get up.
0: Pleasure.
1: Thank you. I'll be back before the drinks get here.
0: Jack, what are your manners?
3: Sit down, Reggie.
0: Joe, you usually get up when the lady leaves the table.
3: Who said Judy Roberts is a lady?
0: Oh, I say.
3: Don't stand there with your mouth open. Sit down. Oh,
0: the man lost his wits.
3: Listen to me, Reggie. I think I know who the enemy agents are aboard this ship.
0: You do?
3: Are you blind?
0: Apparently I am.
3: You didn't see the expression on the piano player's face when Judy came in with it?
0: Sorry, I don't use my eyes half so well as the fist.
2: Oh, look here, use it.
3: Never mind. She's coming back.
0: Mm.
2: I see there is something between those two.
3: You saw something?
2: Oh, didn't you see a rat?
3: Never mind now.
1: What, no drink here? Oh, thank you, Mr. York.
0: Pleasure. Good.
4: Say, we're slowing down.
5: Except on the brakes, fast.
4: Hey, listen.
5: Must be it. Can't see another plane from here.
0: Don't get up, Reggie.
5: I say, hadn't we ought to go forward, Jack? Contact the pilot.
3: It's all arranged. The pilot's going to open the hatch directly over the cocktail lounge.
1: What do you want me to do?
3: Turn around. Turn facing the full length of the lounge.
1: That'll put my back to you, Mr. York.
3: Exactly.
1: If you wish.
3: Reggie, you know where to keep your eye.
5: Yeah, that piano player.
3: Reggie, that man at the third table, he's got a revolver out. Point it in this direction.
1: Let me out! Let me out!
5: Piano player, shot him!
1: Please be quiet. Of course, you idiot. The piano player and I are on your team. Look out!
5: You got that second one, Jack. You laid him out for good.
3: We certainly scared the patrons.
5: Boy, everybody making himself as small as possible.
3: All right, all you people. Stay right where you are. Not a sound out of you. This is an airmail robbery. Somebody take care of that woman. Shut her up.
1: Listen. You can hear the pirate plane.
3: They're coming in to drop their men for the robbery.
1: Yes. You can see them out the window. Two men swinging on the ladder below their plane.
5: Sure. Such acrobatics.
3: That's what we'll be doing in 10 minutes from now if everything clicks.
1: Oh, they're out of sight. They're coming directly over.
3: Pilots release the hatch door right overhead. All they got to do is push it back and drop down in.
1: You think they'll come in until they're sure it's safe?
3: Can't tell. Listen.
1: Oh.
5: Oh, they've landed.
3: They've been landed. Now the plane's circling the liner.
1: I want to go back to London. Let me out of here.
3: Keep that woman quiet.
2: We're doing our best.
3: Listen. Two desperate men are going to drop in from the hatch in the roof in a minute. Everybody keep still and out of the way.
0: Reggie, and I'll jump them the minute they hit the floor.
5: With pleasure. I'll take the first one, you take the second.
1: The hatch is open.
3: Listen.
6: But there's a situation in the cabin.
5: Now what do we say?
3: They're being cagey.
1: Let me answer.
7: I am talking for Honor Ray and Pascal. They say, come down quick.
6: Who are you?
7: I am girlfriend of Honoré and Pascal. They have two government undercover men trapped in private cabin. They tell me for you to come quick. It is said.
6: You'd better be telling the truth.
3: Good girl.
7: Two men have been killed. Hurry, hurry.
6: We are coming down.
3: Get set, Reggie. But don't grab the first one until the second one swings down so I can get him too.
5: Right.
1: Here he comes.
7: Hurry! Hurry, do not wait!
6: We are coming!
3: Hold it.
5: Now get them both! Well, I got my man. How about you, Dick?
3: One more, sir.
5: Get back, everybody. Get back!
3: That takes care of that.
1: With true artistry.
3: Judy, you and your piano player police this room while Reggie and I strip these babies of their black leather uniforms and paraphernalia.
1: You're going to put them on?
3: We're going to let that pirate plane pick us up.
1: Oh, it's insane.
3: If they can do acrobatics on a rope ladder from a plane, why can't we?
1: Oh, please, it's murder.
5: Not at all. I've always wondered how I'd look hanging from a rope.

0: All right, everything's checked. Go them again, Judy.
1: Safety belt.
2: Check,
3: ladder.
1: Parachute.
3: Check.
1: Two diplomatic pouches stuffed with the alleged mail robbery loot.
3: The list is good.
0: Yeah, we each have a pouch.
1: Holsters, ammunition, shoulder gun.
3: Until I feel like a belly arsenal.
0: Well, that's how they came, so that's how we got to go back.
1: If they spot you on the ladder...
0: How can they? We're dressed exactly like their two men. Our pressure masks will protect our faces until we're hauled up.
3: Okay, come on, Jack. Heave me up through the hatch, eh?
0: Our timing's perfect, according to the prisoner with a battered nose. All right, step in my hand.
3: Yeah. Up you go, right up. Hold myself up. There.
0: All right, one of you men step over and give me a heave up. You, waiter with the accent. Give me a hand.
4: Oh, but oui, monsieur.
0: Thanks.
4: Here.
0: Easy.
4: There you
0: go. Now then.
4: There you are. Up.
3: Come on up to the deck.
0: I gave the pirate ship a wave. They're coming around. Close the hatch.
1: Goodbye, boys. I love you two guys. Goodbye.
0: Take the enemy plane long to get into position behind us.
3: Watch the deck. Here she comes.
0: We're both going to have to grab the rope ladder at the same time, so grab as high as you can. And hang on for dear life.
3: Here she comes.
0: Hey, you got hold all right?
3: Right. Got my feet on the lowest rung. How about you?
0: I got a hold with my hands all right. I can't seem to get a foothold.
3: Here. Does that help?
0: Thanks.
3: They were flapping out here like a shirt tail in a high wind.
0: Crazy, all right.
3: If either of us get thrown off this contraption, remember, we've got plenty of space under us and a couple of parachutes.
0: We're not going to get thrown off. We got a job topside.
3: Yeah.
0: All right. Let's start climbing up to it.
3: Right up. Here we go. Every time you take a foot off the rung, the blasted rope vanishes out in midair.
0: We're making progress. Not much farther now.
3: Coming up on the... We've got the bomb bay door open to receive us now.
0: Yeah, I noticed. We're going to have to act fast. Start knocking heads together the minute we set foot on the solid flooring.
3: Oh, Joe, do I love action.
0: You're going to get it. If anyone's too far away to slug, shoot him. But not to kill.
3: Yeah, unless he gets enough in, start shooting back.
0: They want prisoners, not corpses.
3: Okay.
0: Hey, there's three. No, four heads peering down at us. All right. Here we go up under and inside. No more conversation now.
4: All right, you men. What took you so long? Come up through the hatch.
3: Did you get away with it? You did, eh? All right.
4: Boys, heave them up.
3: Get a good take, did you?
4: Heave them up and close the bomb bay and let's get out of here.
3: There you are, boys.
0: Get him, Reggie.
4: Right out!
5: There, we got him, Jack. We met the belly brute in their arms.
0: Never mind the historical speeches. Tie these birds up while I go and make friends with the pilot.
3: Oh, Joe, I forgot about him.
0: And then get on that radio and let him know in bomb day.
3: Yeah, what shall I say? Anything special?
0: Tell him on schedule, on the beam. Passengers under the weather, but will recover in plenty of time to be hanged.

0: Say, Jackal, boy, pick up that telephone, will you?
1: Are you ever going to get out of that bath, sir?
0: I am out. Hey, there's a good hotel they have here in Bombay.
1: Hello. Oh, hello, Judy. I wondered if I'd lost you for good at the airport. Huh? Yeah, come right up.
0: Oh, I say, old boy, I don't have on a stitch.
1: Yeah, Reggie's still in the bathroom, but we'll just lock the door.
0: Not at all. I refuse to stay in the bathroom.
1: Right away. Good.
0: I say, is she coming?
1: Right away.
0: Now what are you up to?
1: Hello, room service? Two pink ladies, some ice and a bottle of seltzer. Yeah.
0: And a pitcher of milk, Omar.
1: Oh, yeah, and a pitcher of milk. Yeah, milk. You don't want the baby to go hungry, do you? Yeah. And make it fast.
0: What was that crack about babies?
1: How else can you explain milk to a bartender?
0: Oh, I see. Is that the girl?
1: Close that bathroom door. And keep it closed.
2: I'm here.
1: And dress for two, I see. Come in.
2: Thank you.
1: Let me take your wrap.
2: Oh, Jack, I know the most wonderful Russian gypsy place on the waterfront. Where two people...
1: So, we'll have our drinks and be on our way.
2: Good. Oh, this afternoon when you two men climbed up that ladder to the second plane. I didn't think that tonight. And the officials who met us at the airport and took over the prisoners. They were so delighted. Goodness, the town of Bombay is yours tonight, if you wish.
1: Who wants Bombay with you in the vicinity?
3: Yes, they talk a bit louder. I can't hear very well.
1: Quiet in the bathroom.
3: You going out?
1: Right away. We'll leave the drinks for you. Have a party for yourself. Two pink ladies, seltzer, ice, and a pitcher of milk. See you in the morning.

0: You know, Jack, this is not a bad life we live.
1: I quite agree. And I might add, this is the first time I'd ever thought to look for a Russian gypsy hideout on the waterfront of Bombay.
0: I was here only one time before. I remember the music, the dim light, the pink ladies with bubbles on top.
1: With bubbles on top, she likes them.
0: And on the floor above, there's dancing, and a balcony with the booths all closed in, where one may watch the moon go down and the morning sun come up.
2: I see Major Packard.
1: Oh, now.
0: Oh, no, please. Please don't listen.
2: I see, Packard. It's most important.
1: Who the blazes are you?
0: No, Jack, don't disappoint me. It's not too late. Send him away.
2: See, old chap, there's a most frightful message awaiting you at the consulate. We've been combing Bombay for you.
1: What kind of message?
2: If you don't stop to pack, you can catch the night air express back to London.
1: What?
2: Sergeant York is waiting for you at the airport.
1: Why the rush?
2: Oh, I can't tell you. That whole secret. Cops and robbers, cloaks and daggers, and all that belly rot. Not to mention 21 old gentlemen.
1: The 21 old men of 10 Gramercy Park?
2: And something about a berserk submarine and piracy rampant.
0: You see now our night's all shot to ribbons. A girl never gets her innings.

heard I Love Adventure, a Carlton E. Morse production featuring Michael Ruffetto as Jack Packard and Tom Collins as Reggie York. Next week, The Devil's Sanctuary, an epic adventure in the South Pacific. Others in the cast were Jeanette Nolan, Lal Chand Mera, Everett Glass, Rolf Sedan, Earl Lee, and Don Morrison. The Great Airmail Robbery was written and directed by Carlton E. Morse. Music by Rex Corey. Sound effects by Fred Cole and Robert Conlon. Your announcer, Dresser Dahlstedt.

0: Now, a listening reminder. The clock ticks off 30 minutes of intrigue and excitement. So don't miss another thrilling drama, On the Clock, heard tonight over this same ABC station. 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

0: We now present The Adventures of Marco Polo. Marco Polo was forbidden to accompany his father and his uncle to China. The young man was bitterly disappointed, but he realized the justice of his father's decision. The night before the Polos sailed from Venice, the Doge gave a great banquet in their honor, and many complimentary speeches were made. Marco Polo spoke and told of his deep shame and mortification at not being allowed to accompany his father and his uncle on their historic journey to China, a land which no white man had ever entered. Then Niccolo Polo, the father of Marco Polo, relented, and he announced that his son would accompany him on his journey. Eventually, the voyagers started, and without undue incident, they arrived at Yazdi, the capital of Persia. There, they were given royal greeting by the Khan of Persia, but he astounded them by saying that the great Kublai Khan would allow no white man to enter China.
1: But most high, did you not bid us return here so that we could accompany a beautiful woman to China?
2: You said she was to become the wife of the great Kublai Khan.
3: You bade us return so that we could accompany this woman to China.
2: I know, but I have since communicated with my brother, Kublai Khan, and he says that although he is anxious to set eyes on this woman, he can wait until I send some of my soldiers to accompany her on the journey. He wants no white men in his land.
1: Most high, you made me a promise. When I enabled your soldiers to defeat the old man of the mountain, you swore that you would bestow any gift on me, any gift which I cared to name.
2: I did make that promise.
1: Then I beg that you keep that promise. Let my father, my uncle, and myself accompany this woman to China.
2: I would do that willingly, Marco Polo, but I have no desire to send you to your doom.
1: If we go to China, we do so at our own risk, mighty Khan.
2: My brother Kublai Khan has told me that he will slay any white man who comes to his land. Would it be gratitude if I sent you to certain death?
4: You made us a promise, noble Khan. I beg that you keep that promise.
2: Are you all decided, in spite of what I have said, that you will go to China?
1: I am willing to go to China.
4: My heart is set on going there.
3: I am ready to go to China now.
2: If I made a promise, I must keep it. You are three determined and courageous men. But I warn you, my brother Kublai Khan is a fierce and determined warrior. He has made himself the greatest Khan in the world. He slays all whom he considers his enemies.
1: Knowing that, we are still anxious to go to China. We go on a peaceful mission, and we beg that you allow us to accompany this princess who is to wed Kublai Khan.
2: So be it, my friends. It is not for me to try to shake your determination. You shall have one of my captains and six of my soldiers as an escort. The princess will be carried by four bearers in a silken litter. You will be responsible for her welfare. Take you this ruby ring, Niccolo Polo. Place it on your finger. If you are in danger, show those who threaten you this ring. But I doubt whether it will be effective. That is all I can do for you.
4: I thank you. We are willing to risk our lives. We will try to persuade Kublai Khan that we shall be his friends.
1: May we see the princess whom we are to escort to China?
2: You shall see her now. She will wear a gossamer veil over her face. But I warn you, the only man who is entitled to raise that veil is the great Kublai Khan, the man who is to be her husband. But even through the gossamer veil, you will be able to see her matchless beauty. Let the Princess Dilara be brought before me, and let Captain Naidu come with her. Now, my friends, be seated. The princess will soon enter. Captain Naidu will accompany you on this perilous journey to China. Bring wine and meat for the guests of the Khan of Persia. Refresh yourselves, my friends. You will rest here a few days before you undertake your journey.
4: We will rest here a few days, noble Khan.
2: The road to China is not free from robbers and scoundrels. You may encounter a fierce tribe of men called the Koronas. They are dark-skinned scoundrels and makers of magic. Many times have I tried to defeat them, but always have I failed.
3: Tell us something of these Koronas, so that we may be on our guard.
4: And what magic do they make, O Most High?
2: On the journey to China, you will have to cross the plain of Kianaman. This is a dry and arid waste of land, and at certain seasons of the year, there are fierce, heat-laden winds. Those winds whip up a thick dust, thicker than any fog, so that the eye cannot see more than a few feet. Out of that dust-laden fog come the Coronas. And it is said that they cause these dust storms so that they can creep upon their enemies unawares. When the dust is thick, when the heat is intolerable, be on guard against the Coronas.
1: We will be on our guard.
2: I cannot give you more than 6 soldiers as an escort. They are men well skilled in the art of warfare, well trained in the use of the bow and the arrow. Princess Zelana comes now. Have you ever seen such grace of form and figure, my friends? Come, Zelana. These are the men from the west of whom I have spoken. They will escort you to China.
5: But, Most High, did you not say that it was unsafe for these men to go to China?
2: I have told them that, but they are brave and resolute men. They will go with you to China. You will be in their charge. You will be leaving in a few days.
1: Most noble princess, I swear that our lives will be dedicated to taking you safely to the great palace of Kublai Khan.
5: You are kind, sir.
2: Come forward, Captain Naidu. These men from the west are my friends. You will journey with them to China, taking 6 of your men. You will guard over them and treat their lives as you would treat all friends of your Khan.
6: I will obey, most noble Khan. But will 6 men be enough to guard the princess and your friends on this arduous journey? Enough to fight off the attacks of the Coronas?
2: I can spare no other men. Come, Zelana, be seated. Speak with the men from the west.
1: I must express my admiration of your bravery, princess. Only a brave woman would undertake this arduous journey.
5: I will be well guarded, noble sir.
1: I swear to that. With my life, I shall defend you.
2: Bravely spoken. Now, Zelana, you may withdraw. I will tell you when the journey is to commence. And remember, you are the promised bride of the great Kublai Khan. And he alone has the right to raise that veil and look upon your face.
5: I will remember that.
2: Go now. I wish to speak with my friends. Captain Naidu, you will bring a map and discuss the road which you will take.
4: I will be glad to discuss that with Captain Naidu. We have already made certain plans, but he will know more about this journey than we do.
6: I have been many times to China, sir. I will tell you of my scheme, that we will have to be on our guard night and day. It is no easy task which you're undertaking.
4: Aye, we know that. We are prepared to face any risk, any danger.
2: Forget about your journey now. Captain Naidu will make all arrangements for it. You will eat, drink, and be merry with me, my friend.
0: For several days, the pearlers stayed at the palace of the Khan of Persia. Then at last, they were ready to depart on their journey. By orders of the Khan, the entire population of Yazdi had been gathered together to bid farewell to the travelers. A great crowd gathered near the city gates. Veiled Persian women jostled with bearded men trying to look at the intrepid adventurers. Just prior to their departure from the palace, Niccolo, Matteo, and Benno were waiting for Marco.
3: Where is Marco? He knows that we're ready to depart. Look, there is the litter of the princess being carried down the steps of the palace.
4: Oh, the princess is not yet in the litter. See, the silken curtains are raised.
3: Perhaps she is taking farewell of the Khan. But Marco should be here. He knows we're ready to leave.
4: Oh, Benno, do you know where he can be found?
7: Well, Master, he will be here soon.
4: That is no answer, Benno. I ask you if you knew where the Master Marco can be found.
7: No doubt he is on his way to us now, Master Niccolo.
3: Benno, my brother asked you a question, and you evaded the answer. Where is Master Marco? Come now, let us have a truthful answer.
7: Oh, Master Marco will not keep us waiting very much longer.
3: That is not an answer to my question, Benno. Where is Marco?
1: Did someone mention my name?
4: Marco, where have you been? We are ready to depart.
3: Crowds are waiting at the gates of the city. The Khan wishes to bid us farewell.
1: Well, I did not leave the palace.
3: Benno knows where you've been.
1: And noble Benno kept his peace and did not tell.
7: It was a hard task, Master Marco.
4: Marco, will you tell me where you've been?
1: I have been talking with the Princess Zelana. Her litter has been carried to the foot of the palace steps. She is ready to leave now. We had much to talk about. I was telling her of some of the wonders of the Western world.
3: You've been spending too much time with the princess lately. The Khan does not like it.
4: Remember, Marco, she is the promised bride of the great Kublai Khan.
1: And she is the most beautiful woman I have ever seen.
3: But she wears a gossamer veil, Marco. How can you tell the princess is beautiful?
0: The veil is transparent. She has a voice like a cooing dove. White fluttering hands that have clutched my heart.
4: Marco, we are about to undertake a perilous journey to China. We have won the friendship of the Khan of Persia. Would you imperil our lives by philandering with the promised bride of the great Kublai Khan? If you speak with her again, I shall send you back to Venice.
0: Oh, Father, Father, we cannot undertake this great journey in silence. I must be polite to the princess.
3: You will bring us all to our deaths, Marco.
0: Oh, be of good cheer, Uncle Matthew. We will arrive in China safely, and the princess will prove a pleasant companion.
4: Marco, I pray that you listen to me. I am worried. You must not pay so much attention to the princess.
0: She is a lady of royal rank, and she has been placed under my charge for this journey. I must relieve the tedium of the journey for her. Now come, come, smile. A cherished dream is about to come true.
7: All the trumpets have sounded.
0: That means that the time has come for our departure. The princess is about to step into her litter.
4: Then come, my friends. We start on the last and most dangerous stage of our journey to China.

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1: custard?
0: So Brown and Poulsen have made instant mix custard. 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
3: Another collar with city dirt?
4: That dirt edge needs Mild Green Fairy's cleaning edge. 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
4: 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Standing

0: 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I'm crunching my polo, dear Liza, crunching.
1: The nicest thing about the mint with the hole is that it's smooth and never crumbles. You can eat polo without other people hearing. Try sucking them, dear Henry.
0: I can't. I've already crunched them all.
1: I hope you're not hungry, dear Henry, dear Henry. I've just burnt the roast and I've ruined the spuds.
0: Well, that's a nice thing, isn't it? After I've been working...
1: Henry, I've got me secret supply.
0: You don't mean...
1: Polo mints.
0: Yum, yum.
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3: No, I don't think so.
2: What about that?
3: No. It's quite nice, though.
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3: Mm.
2: I'll have 2 ounces, please.
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0: is 3 a.m. at the Gotham First National Bank, and the clicking noises you hear are the tumblers of a lot, magnified many times by intricate amplification equipment.
1: That's a boy, Mitch. You're doing fine. We're almost home.
0: The lock belongs to First National's maximum security walk-in vault, but the three highly special security seems to be maximum enough.
2: Hey, that does it. She's ready to open.
3: Well, the other alarms are in shut order. Help me pull the door.
1: All that money. A Federal Reserve deposit of millions. Waiting for us just on the other side of that door.
3: Jeez, Mitch. This thing is 2 feet thick.
1: Okay, I'm helping. I'm helping.
3: Almost. Just a little more.
4: Good evening, gentlemen. We're glad you could drop by.
1: Batman!
5: Don't you fellas know it's polite to not first?
1: And wrong! They were waiting inside!
3: No, it isn't fair! What do they know?
4: Every crook makes at least one mistake, French, and your gang is no exception.
5: Your mistake was falling for the phony news item Batman planted about a huge Federal Reserve deposit in this branch.
2: Hey, what are we running here, at debate? Let's plug them!
1: They're coming back already!
4: Robin and I prefer to fight without guns, and we expect the same from you.
5: Batman, look out! The third one has another gun.
1: Something far more use.
0: The bank robber flips a switch on the strange circuit-studded gadget in his hand, and at once the air is filled with a piercing, ear-splitting sound.
1: Ah! My ears!
4: Oh, me too, Robin. I can't even think straight.
1: That's the whole idea behind our sonic disruptor, Batman. A few more seconds of this, and you and the punk will be on the floor in agony.
2: Yeah, while we stand back and enjoy the show. Thanks to the special high-frequency earplugs the three of us are wearing.
5: Oh, covering my ears as tight as I can. It doesn't help.
4: Hold on as long as you can, Robin. Fight it.
0: Yet not even the dynamic duo can withstand the terrible onslaught of sound for long. And as they drop to their knees...
1: Seeing this was worth getting beat up for.
0: From every direction, the nightmarish screeching sound seems to surround them until the bank robbers look up to see a frightening form circling above their heads. A creature the size of a man with the unmistakable ears and leathery wings of a bat.
1: What is it?
2: It's the most horrible thing I've ever seen.
1: Sonic Disruptor doesn't even phase it. I'm getting out of here.
2: Me too! Wait for me!
0: In the frenzied confusion, the Sonic Disruptor falls, and its ear-splitting drone ceases at once, as the cowled Crusader and the Boy Wonder look up to see...
5: Batman! That thing! It's going after the bank robbers.
4: I know, Robert.
5: Hey, put me down! Ah, it's got me in its claws!
1: Look out! He's dropping me on top of us!
5: Do you believe this? It slammed two of them together. Now it's pulling the third crook into the air.
1: Help!
5: And knocking him senseless into the side of the wall. What a show! The creature's flying away, Batman. Let's go after it.
4: No, Robin. The least we can do in gratitude for its help is to leave Man-Bat in peace.
5: Man-Bat? You know this guy? Monster, whatever he is?
4: Yes, and I know he must be in great pain right now. That's why he flew off.
5: I don't understand.
4: Like a true bat, Man-Bat's hearing is ultra-sensitive to even the minutest sounds. If you think that Sonic Disruptor was rough on us, I'd hate to imagine how it must have felt to him.
5: He must be a very brave man. He is a man, isn't he?
4: Robin, I think it's time you heard the full story of my friend Kirk Langstrom. Kirk Langstrom, the eminent nocturnal mammal expert, had long been a fan of mine and a supporter for everything the name Batman stood for. Well, it was several years ago that hundreds of hours of hard work finally brought him on the verge of an incredible discovery in the confines of his lab under the Gotham Museum.
6: That does it, my leathery winged friend. I've taken the final dose of my serum. Now we wait. You and I.
4: The friend Langstrom spoke to was a live bat, and the serum was a specially prepared gland extract he had derived from the creature for human consumption. He later told me he came up with the serum as a gift for me, but being the thorough scientist he was, tested the serum on himself first. And at first the results seemed impressive.
6: That infernal noise is unbearable. What in heaven's name can be causing so much racket?
4: Langstrom was both startled and tremendously excited when he traced the noise to its source, astonished to discover it was nothing more than...
6: a dripping faucet. But to me, it sounded like splashing tidal waves. My hearing has become incredibly sensitive. The first bat characteristic that proves me...
4: And then the next sign became painfully apparent when Langstrom rushed to his desk to jot down some notes.
6: Ah! My eyes! I can't stand the light of that desk lamp. I've got to put on my sunglasses. They're in my jacket.
4: Once he found the dark lenses, he put them on and switched off the light, only to get a third surprise.
6: I'm navigating in utter darkness without bumping into a thing. My vocal cords are emitting ultrasonic signals, and my super-sensitive hearing picks them up when they bounce back. I've done the impossible. I now possess the natural radar of a bat.
4: Yes, Langstrom had achieved the impossible, all right. Far more so than even his wildest imaginings. Because when he happened to look...
6: God, my hands are growing hairy. With claws, like a bat. I don't understand. Can this be decided? I'll put on some gloves. It's only temporary.
4: But while preparing to go out, he encountered still another.
6: My hat! What pushed it off my head?
4: By now, Langstrom already knew the worst. But he had to run to a mirror to see the horrible, ghastly truth for himself.
6: I have giant eyes! Fur instead of skin! This can't be happening. But it is. I've become a man bat.
4: Once the initial shock of his nightmarish fate had worn off, Langstrom remained at his museum lab late into the night, trying to discover where his serum had gone wrong. Until his work was interrupted by a ruckus in the jewelry exhibit upstairs in the museum. It was the Blackout Gang at work, a group that wore special equipment to enable them to operate in the dark. But that night, they were encountering opposition. Namely, me.
7: It's Batman! We've got the advantage! We can see him, but he can't see us! Jump him!
4: I was badly outnumbered, but with that many rats in my back, anywhere I punched, my fist fell.
7: What the fuck is that? I see, sir, didn't
8: I? This freak is even worse than Batman.
4: Yes, Robin, that night I had a new ally. As Batman and Man-Bat fought side by side to mop up the rest of the gang.
7: You all right, Batman?
4: Sure, friend. Thanks to you. There's so much I need to know about you.
7: No! It's all gone wrong! I want no part of you or anyone else!
4: Don't go! Come back! Let me try to help you! He flew off into the night, and it wasn't until months later that I learned that he was really Kirk Langstrom, and that his once noble mind had become dangerously unstable as a result.
9: That's some story, Batman. Did it ever have a happy ending?
4: Finally, after several months, I was able to catch up with him and administer the chemical antidote that turned Langstrom back to his human form. Everyone had high hopes for his recovery, especially when Langstrom decided to marry his fiancée, Francine, soon after that.
9: And then what happened?
4: They married, but by that time, Langstrom had relapsed into Man-Bat again. And he persuaded poor Francine to take the gland extract so that she, too, became a bat. It was his way of getting her to prove her love for him.
9: Man, those two have been through a lot.
4: And I thought the worst was behind them. Until tonight. Poor Langstrom must have suffered another...
10: You took my man bat away! As for that, you must die!
9: Look out! Langstrom's back! But he's not making sense!
4: Wait a minute, Robin. I think I understand. This isn't Langstrom!
9: Good grief! The thing has swooped up Batman!
0: And creature of the night and the caped crime fighter locked themselves in furious and frenzied combat over Robin's head.
9: I've got to do something. I know. My utility belt.
0: Quickly, the teen wonder extracts a certain capsule and hurls it upward into the fray, where it breaks open in the face of Batman's monstrous opponent.
4: Good thinking, Robin. That sneezing powder ought to give me the advantage I need.
0: But just as Batman wrenches himself loose from the suffering creature, still another inhuman sound tears through the air. And as Batman agilely lands on the floor...
9: Oh, my gosh! Now there are two of them. The man-bats are fighting.
4: No, they're not. The second one is trying to calm down the first, and he needs help.
0: The masked manhunter extracts a bat rope and a batarang from his utility belt, and with skills and reflexes honed to absolute perfection, he flings the batarang upward.
9: Right on, Batman. Your bat line is wrapping itself around both of them, binding them together.
4: Now they can't use their wings.
9: And without their wings,
4: man-bats don't fly.
0: But when the dynamic duo runs up to the grounded inhuman pair...
9: Look, Batman. The bigger one's got something in his hand. They're two hypodermic needles.
4: Now I know what to do.
0: And Batman does it, wasting no time and injecting each creature with one of the hypodermics.
9: Oh, they're changing. Losing their wings. Becoming human again. Becoming a man and a woman.
11: Oh, Kirk, I'm so sorry. I lost control of myself. To think I would try and kill Batman.
6: It's okay, honey. It was the serum warping your mind. You didn't know.
4: What happened, Kirk?
6: It's all a misunderstanding, Batman. I was long overdue from an expedition in South America, and poor Francine was worrying about me here at home.
11: Yesterday I was rummaging through Kirk's lab, very depressed, and I was so despondent I mistook the bat extract serum for my own drink. The next thing I knew, I was a bat.
6: Once the serum affected her mind, Francine became wildly insane. And when I finally got home this morning, I found frantic scrawls drawn all over the walls, blaming you, Batman, for my disappearance.
9: I get it. So you took a dose of the serum yourself, figuring the only way to stop a man-bat is with another man-bat.
6: That's right. But when I finally located you two a few hours ago, you were up against that terrible sonic disruptor. So I gave you a helping hand with those bank robbers.
9: I'll say you did. That must have been murder on your bat ears.
4: And while Kirk took some time to recover, Francine caught up with us and attacked.
11: Batman, can you ever forgive me?
4: I already have, Francine.
9: Well, I may never forgive you, Batman. Not unless you get around to introducing me to your friends.
4: Sorry, Robin. Kirk, Francine, I'd like you to meet my protege and junior partner.

0: What has a hazelnut in every bite?
1: Sorry!
0: And thick milk chocolate for your delight?
1: Sorry!
0: Nougat and caramel golden light?
1: Sorry!
0: And don't forget the hazelnut in every bite! And again! What has a hazelnut in every bite?
1: Sorry!
0: Thick milk chocolate for your delight?
1: Sorry!
0: Nougat

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0: States. Wherever bad men and outlaws threatened the peace and security of the settlers, his strength and courage were used against them on the side of right against might. And in time, Hi-Yo Silver came to be the battle cry of justice on the frontier. Return with us now to those thrilling days when the West was young. From out of the past come the thundering hoofbeats of the great horse Silver. The Lone Ranger rides again.
1: Come, Silver! We're heading for Deadwood! There's going to be trouble! Hi-Yo Silver! Away!

0: Abner sat on the steps of his house with his wife. Abner's eyes, dull with the years, were moving from a battered, heavy old stagecoach to several aged horses in the nearby corral.
1: Yes, all grown old together. Not even Jane here no more.
2: Abner, you talking to yourself?
1: Oh, not special, Martha.
2: You've got to stop thinking so much, Abner. There must be something you can do.
1: Old and stove in. Wore out, like the old horses. Even the old stage is in better shape than me.
2: No such thing.
1: It ain't been the same since Jane and Charlie got married. Moved to Charlie's ranch to the south.
2: Well, why shouldn't Jane get married? Charlie's a fine husband for her.
1: I reckon so. But it sure makes it powerful lonesome around here.
2: Truth of it is, Abner, you ain't got no more worries about Jane. So now you're thinking of yourself all the time.
1: Oh, if only we could raise enough cash.
2: Cash for what? We got enough to live on.
1: The kindest thing I could do for them old horses is to get rid of them. They're old, stove in, wore out. Yeah, just like me.
2: You've been talking to the new stage line folks.
1: Well, I did try to get a job there.
2: What'd they tell you?
1: Hey, but one job a man my age can do. That's to be general manager of the outfit. Can't be that unless I bought up an interest in the stage line.
2: Well, then, forget working. You don't need to. Six alive, we ain't got no money worries.
1: Oh, I think I sold out my part of the stage line. Doggone fool.
2: You didn't have no choice. Line you had was losing money all the time. You needed new horses and new stages. Wasn't nothing but generosity on the part of Mr. Fletcher that give you any cash. He didn't need to. You'd have gone broke in another 3 months. You didn't have the new roots or anything else.
1: No. I hadn't been sleeping while that other outfit started up.
2: Oh, forget it, Abner.
1: Look at that stage. I can't help thinking when I look at it how proud I was when I used to set up there. When those horses was young and spry, raring to go. I'd make a big business of pulling on my gloves while folks stood all around admiring, envying. Then I'd take up the reins in one hand, whip in the other, while the horses clattered and pawed, anxious to get started on the run. Then I'd shout, "We're off!" The crowd would cheer and yell. Then I'd crack the whip. "Get up there! Get up there, Nero! Blackie! Flushy! Get along!"
2: Abner!
1: Oh, I could live it all over again, seeing that old stage. Now it's fallen apart. Horses are wore out. And me, I...
2: Oh, please, Abner. Why don't you burn that old claptrap up?
1: The stagecoach?
2: Yeah, sure. It's no good.
1: Tis good.
2: Can't use it no more. It's too big and heavy for anything. Takes 4 horses to pull it.
1: I keep her greased in shape just the same. And the wood in her is just as solid as it was the day it was built.
2: You yourself just said it was falling apart.
1: Well, it ain't.
2: All right, Abner.
1: If only I could raise the cash, I'd be boss of this new outfit. By thunder, I'd show these young whippersnappers how to run a stage line.
2: Well, they seem to be doing all right.
1: But not as good as they could. Why, with all the businesses out here now, they could do 10 times as good as they're doing. Oh, I ain't the man to sit and dry rot, Martha. I've got to be doing something.
2: Well, I wish there was some way you could go to work for the Deadwood Company if it'd make you happy.
1: What's that? Horseman coming his way.
2: They're at the other side of the house now.

0: There they are.
1: Martha, look at that white horse. Did you ever see one like it?
0: Looks mighty strong.
1: Finest I ever did see.
0: Abner, the rider's masked.
1: Yeah, so he is. Hey there, stranger.
2: Hello.
1: Don't make no fast moves. What's that mask mean?
2: It doesn't mean that I'm an outlaw, Abner.
1: You know me?
2: I've heard about you.
0: An Indian.
3: Me, Tonto. You limp horse have water?
1: Water plenty by the corral.
3: Me, thank you.
2: Take silver too, Tonto. I'll have a talk with Abner.
3: Good. Tonto water horses. You come so fast.
1: Where'd you hear about me?
0: What'd you want here, mister? We ain't got nothing worth stealing.
2: I'm not here to steal anything.
1: Where'd you hear about me?
2: Tonto was in town when you were talking to the men in the office of the Deadwood stage line.
1: Tonto? That's your partner?
2: Yes.
1: Well, what'd you come here for?
2: Just after you left town, Abner, there was a lot of excitement.
1: What happened?
2: Thieves went to the Deadwood office and stole a fortune.
1: They did?
2: A lot of gold that was there, ready for shipment. It was believed that they were heading this way.
1: They never stole nothing when I was running the stage.
0: There was never enough to tempt thieves.
1: Stage robbing crooks. Oh, if only I could met up with someone when I was handling the six in hand.
2: There's a pretty big reward for the capture of the thieves.
1: How many was there?
2: Seven or eight of them. It was Red Brogan's gang.
0: Red Brogan? Sakes alive, Abner, you hear that?
1: Brogan? Well, he's the biggest crook in this part of the country.
2: That's what I've heard.
1: That critter's never come close to being caught.
2: That's why there's such a big reward for him, in addition to a reward for every one of his men.
1: Golly.
2: Do you know what Red Brogan looks like?
1: I've heard enough about him. I'd know him if I seen him.
2: If he comes this way, fire three shots.
1: I'll fire one shot. That'll be right at him.
2: Yes?
1: Who are you?
2: I've been trying to locate Brogan. I finally had word that he was heading for the town near here, but I didn't see him. He rode in, robbed, and got away.
1: Where was you?
2: Too far from town to trail him.
1: You figure he'll head this way?
2: Yes.
1: Why?
2: If he came this way, he'd have to stay on only one trail, the trail over the Powder River Bridge. It would be the most dangerous direction for him to come. Any other trail would be safer for him. He could go three ways from town and have a fairly good chance of escaping.
1: Sure he could. But as you say, this way it'd be dangerous.
0: Well, it seems to me, then, that this is the one direction Red Brogan wouldn't use.
2: That's the way the lawmen figure. Brogan knows that the sheriff will have a posse watching the other trails. That's why I think Brogan will come this way.
1: By Juniper, it sounds right, Martha.
2: Todd and I are going to scout around here, but we'll be close enough to hear a gunshot. Don't try to capture Brogan's gang alone, Abner. Wait until he's well on his way, then signal for me.
1: So you can get the reward?
2: If I can find Brogan through your help, Abner, you'll get the reward.
1: Don't sound reasonable. Rat it, if only I knowed who you was.
3: Horse ready now. We go and hunt again?
2: Yes, Tonto.
1: Hold on, stranger. Who are you?
2: Here, Abner. Perhaps this will tell you.
1: Eh?
2: Ready, Tonto?
3: Get him up, scout.
4: Hail Silver! Hooray!
1: What was that he tossed here, Martha? Where'd it go?
0: There, Abner, on the ground.
1: Oh, sure.
5: Sure thing.
1: Shucks, this ain't nothing but a cartridge.
0: But he called his horse
1: Silver. That's right. Why in tarnation didn't I think of it? A silver bullet. So that's why he'll give me any reward money I helped earn. The Lone Ranger.

0: The Lone Ranger and Tonto crisscrossed the stretch of country near the Powder River Bridge, hoping to find some track of the outlaws led by Red Brogan. The masked man was right in supposing that the thieves had come to that district, but he was far behind them. Old Abner's daughter and her husband were much nearer the gang than the Lone Ranger.
1: They sure done a good job of hiding our tracks, Red.
2: We better.
1: Bet there ain't a lawman in sight of 10 miles.
2: Only one thing we need right now, and that's fresh horses.
1: Reckon I know where we'll get them, too.
2: I know.
1: Straight ahead.
2: That's right.
1: My eyes ain't doing tricks. I see some right smart-looking critters in yonder corral.
2: Don't look like there's anyone about, neither.
1: Not unless they're in the house. I don't see no bunkhouse.
2: Yeah, I know that ranch. Charlie Bates' place.
1: Yeah?
2: Got married a while back. Married old Abner's girl, Jane.
1: Abner of the stage line?
2: Yeah, same.
1: What about young Bates? You got any cowhands that are likely to spot us?
2: No, he ain't much stock. Mostly horses and good ones.
1: Which same we can use?
2: It's fresh horses across the Bottle River Bridge, and then we're in the clear.
1: You sure work a job out slick, Red. Gotta hand it to you.
2: That's why I never had to worry much about the law. Pete.
3: Yeah?
2: Come here.
3: Yeah, Red?
2: Pete, I want you to take charge of the rest of the boys while me and Lafley are making palaver with Bates and his wife. You see, the saddles and things are switched to fresh horses.
3: Right.
2: And see, too, that you pick the best ones in the corral. Take all the rest of them along with us.
1: Red.
2: Huh?
1: Think we ought to be burdened with extra horses?
2: We can always use them.
1: But they might slow us up.
2: There's nothing chasing us. What have we got to hurry for? Better to go slower with no horses left to be used in chasing us than fast to outrun lead.
1: You're right again.
2: Here we are now. Tend them horses, Pete. Hello there, inside the house. Come on out, I want to talk to you.
1: Someone opening the door.
2: Come on to the porch with me.
4: What's the shooting for? What?
2: Howdy, ma'am.
4: You.
2: I'm here to have a little talk with you, ma'am. Is your husband at home?
4: Charlie, it's Red Brogan.
1: Look out, Red.
4: Charlie!
2: That'll learn your husband to draw a bead on me. Yeah, you seem to know me, ma'am.
4: You shot my husband. You shot...
2: He's just winged. He ain't hurt bad.
4: You murderous beast, you.
1: Red, you better watch her. She's a fighting wildcat from all I hear.
2: If she makes a move to draw a gun, put another slug in Charlie there on the floor.
1: Right.
4: What do you want?
2: I just wanted to make sure your husband wouldn't interfere with a little business my boys are taking care of over at the corral.
4: Our horses.
2: We need them, ma'am. And what we need, we take. Now, if you don't make no trouble for us, you'll maybe find your horses straying wild somewhere when we're done with them.
4: You...
2: If you want to get some water and bandage and patch up your husband, you just go right ahead and we won't interfere none. My boys will have the horses saddled and we'll be on our way in a couple of minutes.
4: You can't get away with this sort of high-handed business, Red Brogan. You'll get yours someday.
1: You better do what Red says, ma'am.
4: I'll show you what I'll do.
2: Put down that gun.
4: I won't. I'll... Oh, you...
2: Jane, that slug hit the floor about an inch from your husband's head. Now, you drop that shooting iron, or by thunder, the next one won't come an inch from his head. That's better.
1: Here come the boys with fresh horses.
2: Yeah, good.
4: You won't get away.
2: We'll see about that.
3: All righty, Red.
2: One thing more, ma'am.
4: Go on. Get away while you've got the chance, you cowards. There was a man and a woman against the 8 of you. But you were afraid of even those odds. 2 good men will lick the pack of you. Go on. Get a head start. Because Charlie and I are going to get back our horses if it's the last thing we ever do.
2: Lots of spunk for a woman. Come on, boys.
3: Come on.
2: Come on, get up there.
4: Cowards, we'll get those horses back. You wait and see.
5: The curtain falls on the first act of our Lone Ranger story. Before the next exciting scenes, please permit us to pause for just a few moments.

0: Now to continue our story. Red Brogan, notorious outlaw, had robbed the stage office and made his escape by stealing fresh horses from Abner's daughter's ranch. Meanwhile, the Lone Ranger and Tonto were far from the outlaw gang, trying to locate
1: them. We've been searching this part of the country for hours, Kemosabe. There's still no sign of Brogan and his men.
2: Maybe we go wrong way.
1: I'm positive Brogan headed in this direction, Tonto.
2: Me not see sign.
1: His horses would leave tracks in this ground. We couldn't have missed them.
2: That's right.
1: I hate to go back and let Brogan make his getaway with that stolen money.
2: Kemosabe.
1: What is it, Tonto?
2: I want to see something. Here.
1: Footprints. Tonto, we've located them.
2: Them go south, that way.
1: How long ago?
2: Ground a little bit dry. And pass this way maybe 2, maybe 3 hours.
1: 2 or 3 hours. They've got a long head start, but we've got to catch them. We?
2: What matter? What you see?
1: South, Tonto. Do you see that?
2: That not cloud.
1: It's smoke. A column of smoke away off in the distance.
2: It's
1: too far to tell exactly, but... Tonto, Abner's daughter and her husband have a ranch in that direction. The ranch must be on fire.
2: We call?
1: After me.
2: Get him up, Scout.
1: Come on, Silver.
3: Heavens, it's only a slight wound.
4: That's it. Bandage fine now.
3: Oh, when those sidewinders rode away and left you lying on the floor.
4: I'm all right now, Janie. Just help me up.
3: They took our horses.
4: Brogan and his gang take whatever they lay their hands on. Janie, we got to get help.
3: Too far to town.
4: How about your father's place?
3: What can father do? He's old, Charles. He's old and weak.
4: Jane! Jane!
3: Charles, what's the matter? What is it?
4: Hey, it's on fire.
3: So it is. It was a busy camp for you. I didn't notice.
4: Brogan must have done it.
3: That's right. He rolled right past the haystack. I didn't notice, but he must have thrown a match in the hay.
4: First he takes her horse, and then he burns up her hay. Doggone that no-good thieving coyote. What can we do?
3: There's nothing we can do. The hay's burning.
4: But, Janie, those two riders.
3: One of them's wearing a mask. Yeah,
4: run. Run for the house. I gotta get my gun.
1: There's no need to be alarmed. We're friends. You must be Jane.
3: What? Who are you?
1: Never mind that. What about that fire?
4: Let it burn, mister. Nothing we can do about it.
2: Fire almost gone now.
4: What do you want here anyway? Suppose you're looking for Red Brogan.
1: That's right. We are looking for him. Where is he?
4: I might have known it. You're part of his gang. You're an outlaw, the same as he is.
1: Listen to me.
3: My husband's right. You're wearing a mask and you're looking for Red Brogan. Get out.
4: He's done enough damage. He stole our horses and left some of his worn-out nags in their place. And on top of that, he burns up a month's supply of hay just for fun.
1: That's not all he did. Red Brogan's gang robbed the bank.
4: Mister, if I had my guns...
3: Did you say he robbed the bank?
1: That's why we're after him. Jane, we're on the side of the law.
4: Mister, you sound mighty convincing, but I don't like...
2: Kemosabe, tracks go that way.
1: Charlie, are those Red Brogan's tracks?
4: Why, they...
3: Yes, mister. I believe in you. They are Brogan's tracks.
1: How long ago did he leave here?
3: Must have been 2 hours or more. He's heading for Powder River Bridge.
4: He's got fresh horses, our horses.
2: Him got plenty of men. What we do?
4: We couldn't catch him anyway. Those horses he left us are tired and wore out. They're mighty slow.
3: We thought of going to my father's ranch.
1: Jane, that's it. Your father. There's a chance. There's just a chance, Kemosabe.
2: Then what we do?
1: Charlie, can you handle a gun?
4: Oh, this wound's nothing, masked man. I can work a gun all right.
1: Tonto, you and Charlie right after the outlaws. You won't be able to make very good time because of the horse Charlie will have to ride.
3: Yes, but Brogan won't be going too fast either.
1: Brogan doesn't fear pursuit. He won't travel fast unless he has to.
2: Him got good start.
1: Follow them. I'm going to try and block them.
3: But how can you?
1: There's no time to explain. Never mind how much of a start the outlaws have. Follow them to the Powder River Bridge.
4: I savvy, mister. Come on, Janie. I better get my gun.
3: I'll pick out the best of those horses Brogan left. I'll have him ready. For you.
2: Tonto do like you say, but not know what you mean.
1: Just follow instructions, Kemosabe. Leave the rest up to me and Silver. Adios.
2: Me do it. Adios.
1: Come on, Silver.
0: The Lone Ranger raced back toward old Abner's home at a speed that made Silver seem like a streak of white flame flashing across the open country. Yet the masked man urged the stallion to even greater speed.
1: Come on there, Silver. This is the time when you've got to meet the test, old fella. Stretch out, Silver. Faster, boy, faster.
0: And while the Lone Ranger rode north, Red Brogan and his outlaw band headed west toward Powder River Bridge.
5: We sure got things easy, gents. Clear trail and nobody following after.
6: Easy horses we got to ride good ponies.
5: Yeah, no sense in rushing too much. Well, what's your joke?
6: I reckon you didn't notice when we left Jane's ranch, Brogan. You didn't look back, did you?
5: Why should I?
6: Just for a laugh. When we was riding away, I tossed a match into the haystack. Sure burned good and fast.
5: You set it afire? Are you loco?
6: What's eating you?
5: Why, you dumb... Suppose somebody seen the smoke.
6: I never figured on that. Anyway, the sheriff couldn't have got there. He went the other way.
5: Maybe so, but we better play safe. Hey, you hombres, a little faster. Get traveling. Come on, get up there. Get up there.
0: Outlaws heading west toward the Powder River Bridge and still racing toward the north, the Lone Ranger and Silver. White mane and tail were whipped by the wind. The brim of the masked man's hat was flattened back against the crown. A plan of daring was taking shape in the Lone Ranger's mind. Abner, still seated on the steps of his house, stood up as he heard the distant thunder of hoofs.
7: Why, hanged if it ain't a horseman coming again. I wish it was Brogan. I'd like a shot at the ornery... Jumping, Ginger, it's a masked man coming back. Martha!
8: What's the matter now, Abner? You see someone... Sakes alive, there he comes again.
7: And riding like the wind. I don't see anyone chasing him, do you?
8: If there was, he wouldn't be heading this way, Abner. That's the Lone Ranger.
7: What's up, mister?
1: Abner, answer my questions and be quick.
8: What's your trouble?
1: How long does it take to get from here to Powder River Bridge?
7: On a horse?
1: With a stagecoach.
7: About half an hour. If there's four or six good horses, take six if there's a load.
1: How long from your daughter's house to the bridge?
7: That's a lot longer.
1: How long?
7: Oh, I'd say three times as long. Maybe four times.
1: Then there's a chance. Can that old stage of yours be moved?
7: It's sure been moved.
1: Bring out your horses, then hitch up.
7: Them old horses?
1: Yes.
7: Oh, doggone it, mister. Them critters is old, wore out. One of them's blind.
1: Bring them out. They've got to help pull this stage.
7: But for what? Where to? That stage.
1: I'm going to hit Silver with your horses. We'll hope his strength will help them.
8: Now, look, mister, I don't know what your scheme is, but those old horses ain't pulled a stage in 2 years. They couldn't budge it now.
1: Horses are a lot like people. They'll do what's expected of them if they're made to understand how important it is.
7: I don't know, mister.
1: Abner, you're too old to drive.
7: Who is?
1: Aren't you?
7: Like fun I am.
8: Sure he's too old to drive.
7: Martha!
1: You were trying to tell the men in the Deadwood office that you could still handle the reins. Can you, or was that just a lot of idle bragging?
7: I can handle reins as good as any man.
1: And don't say your horses are too old. Maybe they'd like to be back in harness just as much as you would.
7: If you could tell me for what?
1: To smash the Brogan gang.
7: What?
8: Abner.
1: Get your rifle and get those horses hitched. We're going to trap those outlaws.
7: Great land of milk and honey, why didn't you say so in the first place? Get my rifle, Martha.
8: But Abner,
7: and save your arguments. Get the rifle. Be sure it's loaded. And fetch the extra ammunition. I'll get the horses hitched as fast as I can.
8: Oh, mister, don't let nothing happen to Abner.
1: I won't.
8: I'll go get his rifle.
9: Another half pound, we'll be at the bridge, boys. Then we're free.
10: The law ain't taught to guard the bridge.
9: The law wouldn't figure me dumb enough to come by this trail. We ain't nothing to worry about.
10: If we do meet the law, we shoot it out.
9: Sure.
7: Look at him. Poor old horses, tying their steps, Brian. Look eager. Hey, by thunder, Nero there's got fire in his eye like he used to have. Steady there, Nero. Be ready in the jiffy now.
1: I'll hit Silver with the others, Abner. Steady, Silver.
7: Martha, what are you doing?
8: I'm going with you.
7: Now, see here.
8: There's your rifle on the seat, Abner. I'll ride inside.
7: No, my sakes alive. What a woman to try and reason with. Well, get in then. Get in. Ain't time to argue.
1: Silver, old boy, this is going to be a hard job for you. You must do the work of four horses. I don't think we can count on much help from the others. All right, fella. Good boy. Hip. All right, Silver. You take the reins, Abner.
7: Be ready in just a second. Got to pull my gloves on.
8: Oh, never mind your gloves. You ain't appeared before folks in town now.
7: Now I'm ready. Look at them old horses, Martha. Clattering and pawing. Anxious to get started on the run. Well, we're off.
11: Come on, boy.
7: Get up there. Get up there, Nero. Blackie, Dusty. It's just like it used to be. Look at them travel, Martha. They ain't old no more. They're young again. Get up there, Nero! Blackie! Dusty!
11: Hey, old Silver! Away!
0: Old Abner felt thrills of another day returning to him as he sat once again on the high jouncing seat of the old stagecoach. The horses strained the lines, all four of them together accomplishing only as much as the mighty Silver.
11: Come on, get up there!
0: The Lone Ranger leaned low over the head of Silver, whispering words of encouragement.
1: Come on, Silver, old boy. More than the capture of outlaws depends on you today. Come on, Silver.
0: Mile after mile unreeled beneath the rumbling wheels. Then Powder River Bridge was in sight. A narrow bridge, narrower even than the wheels of the stage.
1: Abner, look to the south.
7: The bridge.
1: Beyond the bridge. That cloud of dust.
7: What is it?
1: Red Brogan's gang. We're ahead of them. Your horses made it in time. Rein up now.
7: Oh, hold there. Hold, Blackie. Pull up now.
1: Turn the stage. Back it on the bridge.
7: It won't cross the bridge.
1: Back it as far as it'll go. Let the wheels drop over the side. We're going to block the bridge so the outlaws can't cross.
7: Aye, Sammy. Hang on, Martha. Here we go. Back around there. Back around, boy. Come on, Nero. Back.

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1: An old stage. 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Red, we can't cross the bridge.
2: We're going to try. We've got to.
1: Shooting at us.
2: Rain up.
3: Hold there. Pull down your gun.
2: Blank one, we will. Open up, boys.
3: There's no use shooting, Red. You'll never get us. In 3 seconds, we'll open fire on you.
2: I'd like to see you show yourself enough to fire.
3: How's this?
2: Oh, my gun hand's hit.
1: We better backtrack.
3: Wait, look on the trail behind you. You'll see dust there. You're between two fires, Red. You're trapped. Surrender?
4: He's right. Riders coming from behind us, Red.
3: They might not give you the chance to surrender.
2: How far off are they?
1: Long ways. Can't see how many there is.
2: Yeah, we got no choice. We don't know how many are behind that old stage.
1: I ain't hankering to die sudden. I'll take my chance on jail.
2: We give up.
3: Drop your guns.
2: Drop them, boys.
3: Right. Drop them. Now walk back from the bridge. All right, Abner. Go and get their guns. This is your capture.
5: Sure. Soon as I scramble over the stage here. So you're the big bad outlaw, Red Brogan. Well, maybe you won't feel so important when you see it's just me and my wife and the Lone Ranger that captured you.
2: Hold him.
5: Yes, you ornery coyote, it's me, all right. And I'm getting the reward for capturing you. And I'm buying a stage line with it, thanks to that there mask man.
1: Trick! I thought there was a whole army there.
5: Didn't need it. My old stage and horses was all that was needed. That is, together with the Lone Ranger and Silver.
3: I will Silver! Silver!

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0: pie, you folks. Hold on to your hats and pass those Kellogg's Corn Pops. Cause here comes Guy Madison as Wild Bill and his pal Jingles, which is me, Andy Devine. We got another rootin' tootin' Wild Bill Hickok adventure story for you from that great new cereal with the sweetening already on it, Kellogg's Corn Pops!
1: Kellogg's Corn Pops brings you Wild Bill Hickok, starring Guy Madison as Wild Bill and Andy Devine as his pal Jingles. When Wild Bill Hickok and his pal Jingles rode toward the little town of Flat Rock City, they had a warning that their old friend Pappy Sparks was headed for real trouble. But Pappy wasn't worried about it as he sat in the railroad station teaching his grandson Clay how to send a message on the early day telegraph.
2: That's it, boy. That's it.
3: There. How'd they do, Pappy?
2: Clay, boy, you did just fine. Just like I taught you. You got that message through without a single mistake.
3: Boy, oh boy, sending messages on the telegraph. Hey, can I do it again sometime, Pappy?
2: Sure thing, Clay. But now you're going to do some practicing on that bugle of mine. You're going to learn all those army calls just as well as I know them. And...
3: Hey, Pappy.
2: Yeah, boy?
3: Is Wild Bill Hickok really coming to Flat Rock City?
2: Of course he is. I sent for him myself. We got to have somebody around here who's man enough to cope with that sidewinder Pete Jennings and his gang.
3: And I'll get to meet him personally?
2: And shake his hand, boy. You sure will.
4: Hi, Pappy. Hello, Clay.
3: Oh, hello, Sheriff.
2: Yeah. What do you want around here, Sheriff?
4: Now, don't act so all-fired grumpy to me, Pappy, just because I ain't going out single-handed and trapped that Jennings gang.
2: Yeah, if I was younger, just a few years, mind you, I wouldn't be sitting around here like you are. I'd be out after them hombres.
4: It's suicide to go after them men alone, and if you wasn't so stubborn, you'd know it. I'd go after them if I could get a posse together. But you can't get a man in this town to ride after the Jennings gang. And to tell you the truth, I don't blame them.
2: I never seen such a bunch of cowards as this town's got. Well, Hickok will be along soon. You'll see a man.
4: That's what I come to talk to you about, Pappy. Ain't heard from him, have you?
2: Nothing to hear about. He'll just show up, that's all.
4: I hope so.
2: What's the matter? What are you so worried about?
4: Pappy, I was out riding earlier today. I seen a lot of dust rising out of Devil's Pass, and you know what that means. Jennings and his gang's out riding again. They're going to strike someplace, that's for sure.
2: I was expecting this. Been too quiet lately. The calm before the storm.
4: Maybe they're going to ride into Portersfield. Maybe Canyon City. Or here.
2: Well, don't just stand there. Let's round up some men.
3: Hey, listen to that, Pappy.
2: Horses. And lots of them. Pete Jennings and his gang.
4: They're shooting up the town.
3: Hey, look. You can see them out the window.
2: Keep away from that window, boy.
3: Hey, they're not more than a few feet away from the building here, Pappy. You can see Pete Jennings as clear as day.
5: Men, take a couple of boys and clean out that bank. Anybody gets in your way, make them sorry.
2: They're robbing the bank, Sheriff. Well, don't just stand there. Do something.
4: There's eight men out there, mean men. I step out that door alone, I'll have a hole in me quicker than that can bat his eye.
5: Lackey, take the boys and see what money you can find in the store. If anybody goes for a gun, you know what to do.
2: Well, I don't care none about you, Sheriff. You stay inside here and protect your skin. I've had enough of this from that Jennings outfit. Give me that rifle.
4: Don't be a fool, Pappy. You're an old man.
2: I may be old, but I ain't no coward like the rest of the so-called men in this town. This Winchester will teach that Jennings coyote a thing or two.
4: Don't go out that door, Pappy. Wait till Hickok gets here. He'll know what to do.
3: Hey, please, Pappy. The sheriff's right. Come back.
2: Jennings. Pete Jennings.
5: Get back inside that office, old man.
2: We've had enough of you and your kind about these parts, Jennings. And now I'm going to take care of you.
5: Why, you stupid old... Oh.
3: Pappy. Hey, Sheriff. Jennings shot him. He's lying on the ground.
5: All right, men. Come on. Let's clear out.
4: Jennings' gang is pulling out. Come on, son. Let's take a look at Pappy.
3: Yes, sir.
4: Pappy. Pappy, you all right?
2: I missed him, Sheriff. I clean missed him. My eyes ain't what they used to be at all.
3: Pappy! Pappy!
4: Easy, son, easy.
3: Is he dead, Sheriff? Is my grandpappy dead?
4: I don't know, Clay, but I do know that Jennings gang has started something that nobody can stop.
1: Listen.
6: Listen here, Wranglers. We got a mighty big Wild Bill Hickok show to do. So if you listen real close, I'm going to make this kind of short. Telling about Corn Pops is as simple as this. Kellogg's Corn Pops are the two-way cereal. You eat them out of the box or out of the bowl. They're already sweetened for you. Just dig in and enjoy them right out of the box. But come breakfast time, you eat them in a bowl with a little milk. Now, no sugar, mind you. No, sir, the sweetening's already on Corn Pops, and plenty of it. They're sweet, crisp, and crunchy, and mighty good for growing young ranch hands. Say, and that silvery bag inside keeps Corn Pops fresh up to 10 times longer. It's made of pure aluminum, and it's really nice for storing foods in the refrigerator, too. So if you aren't already settled back enjoying Kellogg's Corn Pops right now, get a load of them tomorrow. You'll need plenty, because the whole family's going to be getting into them and maybe leave you without enough. Well, that's just about the whole story. Kids love Pops, moms love Pops, and Pops love Pops. Now let's listen.
1: Now let's get back to Wild Bill Hickok and his pal Jingles. They've ridden in into Flat Rock City and were immediately told of the Pete Jennings gang shooting up the town and shooting down Pappy Sparks.
3: Pappy's in the bedroom here, Mr. Hickok.
7: Thanks, Clay. Come on, Jingles. Let's see the old fella.
3: Hey, Pappy. Look who's here.
2: Bill. Wild Bill.
7: Hi, old-timer.
2: I knew you'd come. I sure as shooting did.
7: Pappy, this is my sidekick, Jingles.
8: Howdy, Jingles.
7: Well, what's this we hear about you trying to let daylight through Pete Jennings?
2: I would have, too, if I was a mite younger. As it was, he parted my hair instead. I was out for some time, but when I come to, my feelings ain't changed. Somebody's got to get that Pete Jennings gang behind bars, and you're the man to do it.
0: Well, what about the sheriff in Flat Rock City, Pappy? Seems to me he could be doing something about it.
2: He's worse than nothing.
4: I resent that remark, Pappy.
2: I resent it all you want, Sheriff.
4: If you wasn't sprawled out there in the bed like that...
7: Hey, he's off you two. You're supposed to be fighting the Jennings gang, not each other.
2: That's what I'm trying to get him to do, but he won't raise a finger.
4: That ain't fair, Pappy, and you know it.
2: Ain't nothing unfair about it. Man fights for his rights, that's why.
0: They don't need a marshal, they need a referee.
4: Here's the situation, Marshal. I can't get a posse together. The Jennings gang got the town scared out of its wit. They're mean, and I don't mind admitting it. They're the meanest outfits I ever seen.
0: Well, knowing Pete Jennings, I can believe it.
4: Fact is, the town folks hope if they leave the Jennings gang alone that they'll leave the town alone.
2: Fat chance. They busted into town today, didn't they? And they'll do it again. You can't count out on no bad man or he'll have you crawling in the mud. And that's what this town's doing.
4: Yeah, Pappy's right in a way. But folks are scared, and it's hard to blame them. Killing comes as natural to that Jennings outfit as breathing.
2: Then it's time they stopped breathing.
7: Where they hold up, Sheriff?
4: Devil's Mountain. They don't care who knows it. There's one trail in and one trail out. Take an army to roust them out.
7: Come on, Jingles.
0: Well, where are we going now, Bill?
9: Take a look at Devil's Mountain. Take care of Pappy, Clay.
3: Sure will, Mr. Hickok.
9: And don't go fussing, Pappy. Rest up like the doc said and you'll be okay.
2: Rest up? Who can rest up now? Not when Wild Bill Hickok's gonna teach the men in this town how to be men. Yeah, it's gonna be something to see.

0: Well, there's Devil Mountain yonder, Bill. Looks as mean to me as a wet bobcat.
1: Sure does, Jingles.
0: Well, if those coyotes are dug in there like the sheriff says, don't know how we can ever get them out.
1: There's a way, Jingles. There always is.
0: Wild Bill Hickok, sharpshooter, marshal, and optimist.
1: Well, you got to look at the rosy side, Jingles. Come on, let's ride up that ridge there. We'll look at Devil's Mountain from the side over there.
0: We can work our way up that trail over there, Bill, and... Hey, somebody shot my hat off.
2: Nobody else but me, Pete Jennings.
1: There he is, Jingles, standing up there on those rocks.
0: Yeah, with a smoking Winchester in his hand. I'll learn him to put holes in people's hats.
1: Hold it, Jingles. He's got the drop on us.
3: Hiya, Hickok. Hiya, Jingles.
0: Hiya yourself, you no-good, lily-livered polecat.
3: Ease up, Jingles. That's no way to talk to me. Remember, I'm the one who's holding a gun.
0: I'll talk any way I like. What's the idea of putting a hole in my new hat? Cost me $20. Might as well put a hole in a $20 bill, you...
3: That's better than putting a hole in you, wouldn't you say? And I could have done it just as easy.
0: Huh?
1: Never mind the talk, Jennings. What's on your mind?
3: Thing or two. And don't make the mistake of going for your gun. I got some of my boys hiding up in the rocks just waiting for you to do that.
1: You got something to say, Jennings. Say it while you can, and then be on your way. But you might as well know I'm coming after you.
3: That's exactly what we're going to talk about. I don't like you coming after me. Me and my boys got a good set up here. We got a hideout in the mountains. It's like a fort. And we don't want no interference from anyone. Especially you.
0: Well, you're going to get it, Jennings, whether you want it or not. From Hickok and from me too. And you know what? Before it's all over, you're going to pay me $20 for my new hat.
3: Can't you shut this man up, Hickok, so we can talk business?
1: We've got no business to talk.
3: All right, now, Hickok, listen to me. I want you to spin your mounts around and take that left trail there and ride into the sunset out of Lackrot City.
1: And if we don't?
3: Well, I'm not going to be fool enough to say I'll drill you, because I know nobody scares Wild Bill Hickok that way. I got a better scheme, and you might as well know it. If you ain't gone by sunup, I'm going to take me 2 hostages from Flat Rock City.
0: I always knew you were lowering a skunk, but taking innocent folks...
1: Let him talk, Jingles.
3: And if you ain't gone by the next day, 2 more hostages. Women and kids. Don't matter none to me. Now, think that one over, Wild Bill Hickok.
4: Quiet down. Let's get some sense out of this meeting. Marshal Hickok has told you about his meeting with Pete Jennings, and he's told you what Jennings said. Now the marshal has put it up to you. He wants to stay, but he wants you to know it's dangerous.
5: Well, I got something to say on the matter, Sheriff.
4: All right, Mr. Jagger. Let's hear your piece.
5: Well, I say it's too downright dangerous. Jennings means what he says. I'm in favor of the marshal leaving right now, tonight.
4: Now, hold on. Anybody else got anything to say?
6: Darn tootin', someone else has got something to say.
5: Hey,
1: Pappy, why aren't you in bed? You shouldn't be up yet.
6: That's a darn good thing I did get up. Is everybody around here yellow? The marshal's here to fight Jennings and his gang. We can't send him away.
5: Jennings and his gang can't be fought against. They're too strong.
6: Oh, that's poppycock. That's what they want you to believe.
5: Well, sure, it's all right for you to talk, Pappy. You're an old man. But we got women, folks, and kids. And we know Pete Jennings isn't fooling when he says he's going to take them as hostages.
6: I got a young'un, too. I got my grandson, Clay. And I sure ain't going to teach him how to be a coward.
5: Well, let's take a vote.
4: Hold on, everybody. Hold on. This is getting out of hand. Let's have a vote on the matter. Now, the question is, shall Marshal Hickok and his partner Jingles leave town by sunup, like Pete Jennings says, or shall they stay on and try to figure out a way to get the Jennings gang in spite of the danger of hostages? All who says the marshal shall leave, say aye.
7: Aye!
4: All who says he should stay, say aye.
6: Aye.
4: You're the only one, Pappy. And I reckon that's it.
1: That's it, all right. It was a Democratic vote.
6: You mean you're going to leave, Bill?
1: Not much else to do, is there? Folks want me to go. Think it's safer that way. They think they can work out some kind of a settlement with Jennings.
6: They can't work out no such thing.
1: Well, maybe not, but everybody voted. Jingles and I are going to leave. So long, old-timer.

0: Well, reckon that's the last we'll see the town of Flat Rock City.
1: Reckon.
0: Don't make no sense to me, nohow. Spend 2 days of hard riding to get here and then just turn around and leave without doing nothing. Bill, are you sure you're feeling all right?
1: I'm feeling fine, Jingles.
0: Well, you sure don't act it. Turning tail without a fight? Well, that's what it looks like you're doing.
1: Does it?
0: Well, I admit there's danger to the folks of Flat Rock City if we stayed, but there's always danger when you're fighting polecats.
1: This trail here, Jingles. Get over, boy. Over.
0: Well, maybe you figured the town folks ain't worth saving since they don't want to do nothing about it themselves.
1: Don't figure that at all. Matter of fact, I figure they need saving more than ever. They're scared and need saving not only from Pete Jennings and his gang, but also from themselves.
0: Yeah, well then why don't
1: Let's make for that clump of cottonwoods.
0: Cottonwoods? What for? Hey, now this ain't the trail out of town. This trail doubles back and... What's that? Somebody whistling? And you whistle back. What's going on here? Doggone it, nobody tells me nothing.
2: We're over here, Bill.
0: Hey, that's Pappy. Well, what's he doing out here in the middle of the night?
1: Come on and you'll find out. Whoa,
0: whoa, whoa, whoa. Whoa.
3: Hi, Marshal. Hello, Jingle.
4: Hello, Mr. Hickok.
0: The sheriff and Clay, too. Doggone, looks like we're having a convention.
1: Pull the horses into the brush, Jingles. We don't want to be spotted.
4: Oh, here, I'll give you a hand, Jingles.
0: Well, somebody better give me more than a hand. Somebody better give me some information.
2: Everything all set, Bill?
1: Yeah, I guess so, Pappy. You got the horses hidden?
0: Yeah, they're tucked in so good an eagle couldn't spot them with a spyglass.
3: I brought the dynamite along just like you told me to do, Marshal.
1: Good.
2: And I brought my old army bugle. But I can't figure out what you'd want with it.
1: You'll see.
0: Dynamite, bugle. I'm going to bust if somebody
2: doesn't...
0: You
2: didn't think that Wild Bill was just going to ride out of town without helping us none, did you?
0: No, I couldn't believe that, but it sure looked like we was riding out of town.
1: Yeah, that's what I wanted everybody to think, including Pete Jennings and his gang.
2: And Bill planned ahead a time for us to meet him here.
0: I can figure that out all right. I ain't ignorant. But, Bill, the folks voted that you leave, and you can't go against the way they voted.
1: You forget, Jingles. They voted for us to be out of here by sunup.
2: Yes, sir. And we still got some hours of darkness for that. We got dynamite and a bugle, and Bill's got a plan. I don't know what it is, but, Jingles, I'll bet a silver saddle against that shot-up hat of yours. It's a corker.
1: What we're going to do, man, is charge the Jennings gang in their hideout.
3: What? With just a few of us?
1: Right. Now, here's the way I got it planned. We're going to surprise them. Oh, it'll be dangerous, of course, but the first thing...
5: Hey, Pete. Pete, wake up.
6: What is it?
5: Wake up.
6: What's the idea of waking me up in the middle of the night?
5: I just seen something you got to know about, Pete.
6: Yeah. Well, what is it, Dan? Make it snappy. I want to go back to sleep.
5: You won't be going back to sleep after I tell you this. Hickok and Jingles didn't leave town like we thought.
6: Huh?
5: I saw them take the trail that doubled back toward town. And if you ask me, they're planning on surprising us tonight.
6: That's it, all right. Wake up the boys.
5: Yeah, sure.
6: Put half of them on the back trail to guard it. The other half on the front trail.
5: All right.
6: If Hickok and that partner of his think they're surprising us tonight, they're going to be surprised with lead.
7: You know, Buckaroos, I get to laughing at myself sometimes. When it comes time for me to say a few words about Kellogg's Corn Pops, I catch myself right on the edge of my chair. I get all riled up at the bad fellas and want to help Wild Bill and Jingles so much I almost butt in and join the shooting. Oh, instead of that, I take it out on my Corn Pops, chomping on them as fast as my jaws will work. Yep, right out of the box is the way I eat my Corn Pops, because the sweetening's already on them. 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That means you can eat all you want of those golden hearts of corn puffed up big and crisp. 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The best cereal of all, and already sweetened for you, are Kellogg's Corn.
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0: But what he doesn't know is that Pete Jennings is planning something himself.
1: What time do you say it was, Dan?
2: It's about 2, I'd say, if I can judge by that moon.
1: Yeah, we've been waiting like this for over 2 hours.
2: Seems like it's been 2 days.
1: Yeah, and I don't like it.
2: Yeah, me neither. And the boys are getting kind of edgy, too.
1: You sure you saw Hickok double back to town?
2: Well, of course I'm sure. I wouldn't say I did if I didn't.
1: Well, something funny's going on. Where are they? I figured sure they'd be busting up here by now with guns blazing.
2: Yeah, well, maybe they ain't gonna come. Maybe they ain't crazy enough to think they can attack us in this stronghold.
1: Yeah, maybe not. Sure seems like a foolish thing to do.
3: What's that?
2: Well, that sounds like a dynamite blast.
1: Dynamite? But who would be blasting this time of night? There it goes again. What in thunder's going on?
4: Hey,
1: Pete. Yeah, what is it, Blackie?
4: Someone's blasting the back trail.
5: The mountains are coming down. The whole trail's closed in solid.
2: What's that mean, Pete?
1: I don't know.
5: Well, at least it means Hickok and his partner can't come in that way since it's closed up solid.
1: But it also means we can't get out.
5: Yeah, but why? A bugle.
1: That's the Army charge call.
2: The Army?
1: Yeah.
2: Well, where'd it come from?
6: Company! Charge!
2: Wait a minute, that Hickok's voice.
1: He's leading the charge.
2: Well, how can we fight against the U.S. Army?
5: And there ain't no escape. The back trail's blocked in by that blast.
2: Yeah, and the boys are throwing down their guns.
1: Well, they can give up, but I ain't. Give me that rifle.
7: Put down that Winchester, Jennings.
2: But that's Hickok. He's right above us.
1: Let me get a shot at him.
8: Get him, Jennings! Ain't no man ever lived fast enough to outshoot Wild Bill Hickok!
7: All right, you men. Line up. Jingles, take their guns.
8: I consider it a pleasure. Come on, you hombres. Kick those guns over here.
1: All right, Hickok, you got us, but it took the U.S. Army to do it.
8: The U.S. Army? Are these coyotes in for a surprise?
7: You want to meet the U.S. Army, Jennings? Come here, Clay.
9: Here I am, Mr. Hickok.
7: Show these gents a bugle, Clay. That was the U.S. Army, Jennings.
8: And us, too, the sheriff and me.
1: Why, you tricked us!
8: He sure did. Your whole pack of bad men captured by 3 men, an old-timer and a kid. Pete Jennings, you ought to hide your head in shame.
10: Sheriff, I want to apologize to you. You're not a nanny goat at all. You done real well.
11: Well, thank you, Pappy. And the folks of Flat Rock City will do well to learn from you and from Wild Bill Hickok. Even though you're outnumbered, you got to fight for your rights. And you'll get them.
7: Come on, Sheriff. I'll help you take these men to the lockup.
11: Come on, you polecats. Move along. Get
8: away. Hey, now, just a minute. I almost forgot something. Right. Now, let me at that Pete Jennings.
1: Hey, take your hands off of me. What are you doing?
8: Just fishing in your pocket. Why, for you... something. Now, let me see. Isn't it? And here's what.

0: And now, here are the stars of Wild Bill Hickok, Guy Madison, and Andy Devine.
1: Well, folks, hope you'll be around again next week.
2: Doggone it, Guy. Why can't we find a nice, quiet town with law and order and plenty of good eats?
1: I don't know about the eats, but you can bet we'll find trouble.
2: Trouble, trouble, always trouble. Guy, I gotta have food with my fighting.
1: All right, Andy. All you have to do is remember to load up with Kellogg's Corn Pops.
2: Hey, sure. It's the great new cereal with the sweetening already on it.
1: You bet it is. Andy and I think Corn Pops are great. So long.
2: See you next week.

Yes, sir, be sure to listen next week at this same time on this same station when Kellogg's Corn Pops brings you another exciting story of Wild Bill Hickok, starring Guy Madison and Andy Devine in person. Today's cast included Colleen Collins, Barton Yarborough, Fred Shields, Stan Farrar, Bill Boucher, and Jack Moyles. Our director is Paul Pierce, music by Dick Laurent. This is a David Heyer production. This is Charlie Lyon reminding you, kids love Pops, moms love Pops, Pops love Pops, Kellogg's Corn Pops.

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1: It is just before dark on the magic island of Euclidea. Captain Bradford and Mrs. Gregory are on the captive yacht, secretly transferring their valuables and navigation instruments to the diesel-motored cruiser which Johnson brought to the island to rescue them with. However, the boat was captured, but not Johnson, who transferred to another boat and is waiting somewhere north of the island for word from the prisoners. Jerry and Joan have gone into the lower levels of the island, trying to find a way to gain control of the Euclidean radio and power rooms. As they examine a scale model of the island in the sound channel, someone enters. Joan fires her ray gun, and Jerry falls as if the ray had put him to sleep. It is 1 minute later.
2: Was that the door?
3: Yes, Jerry. The guard is gone. You need not whisper.
2: Boy, was that a close call? And did you think fast when you told him you'd caught me in here and put me to sleep with a ray gun?
3: That was the only thing I could think of to tell him. And he knows this ray gun I have is one of the 300-second type, so he expects you to sleep for 5 minutes.
2: Oh, how long is it since I had to take a tumble when he came in the room?
3: Exactly 59 seconds from the time I fired the ray gun until you heard the door close. I was looking at my personal chronometer when a guard came in.
2: Oh, cut out that personal chronometer stuff. That's the wristwatch to you from now on. Personal chronometer.
3: Very well, Jerry. But we must hurry and do something now. We have not more than 2 minutes. Then the guard will return to take you to the confinement cells as I requested.
2: Yeah, and you sure fixed it fine for me. Telling that mug I'd stay asleep all right until he could go and get permission about putting me in a cell.
3: There was nothing else to do, Jerry. And we are fortunate in being in this particular chamber.
2: What's so good about it?
3: It is the only room on the island without direct communication to the control room. If we had been found in any other room, the guard would have used the speaker to the control room and taken you off at once.
2: Well, let's get a move on. Or he'll have a swell chance to catch us here and tote me off anyway. Where can we go?
3: We have no choice. We must use the noisy elevator we used to leave this room before.
2: Okay, come on. We can talk some other place. If we can find a place where they can't hear us... Hey, I don't like my voice changing like that.
3: It is because we are crossing another sound zone in this room, Jerry.
2: Well, I know why it is, but I don't have to like it, do I?
3: Here is the elevator, Jerry. We must hurry.
2: Yeah, we have to yank this door open, don't we?
3: You open it yourself, if that is what you mean.
2: Well, that's it. Here we go. Now where?
3: I must think a moment, Jerry.
2: Think fast, then. When that guy comes back and finds we're gone, he'll know this elevator's the only place we could possibly be.
3: That is right, Jerry. Push the indicator for the fourth level. We will go up and leave the car there. I think I know where we may find a room in which to discuss our plans further.
2: Here goes. Boy, they sure skipped the soundproof gag on this one.
3: This noisy elevator may help us a great deal, Jerry. No one can hear us talking in here, and the progress of this elevator is not recorded in the control room.
2: I don't mind the noise, but what if that guard has come into the room we just left? Won't he hear this thing going up?
3: He will know we used it even if he does not hear it.
2: Yeah, and if he heard that, he'll know what floor we stopped it on, too.
3: Get out quickly, Jerry. I will sell the car on up to another level.
2: Okay. Boy, listen to the quiet.
3: You cannot listen to quiet, Jerry. Silence is complete absence of sound, and you cannot hear an absence of sound.
2: Golly whiskers. Here we are in the middle of this crazy island with Euclideans hunting us with ray guns, and you stop to give me a lecture on how still is quiet.
3: If you are not more quiet, we will soon meet those ray guns.
2: Oh, yeah. Sorry, Joan. Well, where do we go now?
3: We will hardly be heard here unless someone comes this way searching for us. Now, Jerry, I think this is what we must do.
2: Go on.
3: Just around this curve in this channel is one of the tiny cubicles occupied by a guard. We must take that station over.
2: And the guard's got a ray gun?
3: Yes, Jerry. And his ray gun is not just one of these harmless, sleep-producing ones we have.
2: Gee whiz, Joan. How do we do it?
3: We will have to catch him off his guard for an instant and put him to sleep with one of our ray guns.
2: Yeah, but even if we get a chance to do that before he uses his gun on us, won't he have that protective paint on his hands and face so the rays won't hurt him any?
3: Yes, he will undoubtedly have that. But I have noticed the Euclideans many times putting the paint on. They are very careless, Jerry. They hardly ever bother to put it on the backs of their necks or behind their ears. We could easily put the guard to sleep if he would turn his back.
2: Yeah, and if we only had a few minutes more down in that sound room, we could have covered ourselves with that paint. By this time, that guard will be down there looking for us.
3: And we must hurry, Jerry. Now we will walk quietly around the first turn in this wall. Then, I have it, you will go and speak to the guard. Tell him who you are. Explain that you are looking for the laboratory to wake the scientists up with a formula Captain Bradford has given you.
2: Yeah? Then what?
3: Pretend to be very stupid, Jerry. Even more so than you seem at times.
2: Hey!
3: Then you will get the guard to come out of his little niche in the wall and turn to point the way for you. He will naturally point toward the general elevator, as none of the Euclideans ever think of using this noisy one.
2: Oh, hurry it up, Joan. Then what?
3: Then he will have his back turned this way, and I shall use my 300-second ray on him. In that way, I will be sure of hitting the back of his head. And we can only hope he was careless in putting on the protective paint.
2: Wait a minute. How straight do those guns shoot?
3: You have seen them work, Jerry.
2: Well, I mean, how much does the beam scatter? How far do I have to be away from the guy so he won't hit me with a ray?
3: You may be within inches of him, Jerry. The beam will not be wider than his head, and I will not miss.
2: Well, if you do, don't stay there 5 minutes for me to wake up. Get yourself out of this and run for the yacht.
3: I will stay with you, Jerry.
2: Hey, listen. That elevator we just got out of, it's running again.
3: So it is. It is going down again. That means the guard in the sound channel has decided we came this way and will come after us.
2: Listen a minute, Joan. It just passed this floor going down. He'll be in it in a minute and be up here. We'd better hurry and get to this other guard.
3: No, wait, Jerry. We must not try that now.
2: Why not?
3: We wouldn't have time to dispose of the other guard before this one would come along and find us. And if we were seen with ray guns in our hands and the Euclidean guard on the floor in front of us, I'm afraid we might never get back to my mother's boat.
2: Okay, but what can we do about this fellow coming up in the elevator?
3: It is nearly 100 feet to the other guard. If we are very quiet, we may possibly be able to capture the one who comes out of the elevator without alarming the lookout.
2: Okay, we're on our way. What then?
3: Then we must stand on either side of the door. You over there, Jerry, and I will stand here, so. Now remember to keep as nearly flat against the wall as possible.
2: Okay, I'm all set. And remember about the back of his head.

0: boy. He went right on past. I thought for a minute he was coming out on this floor.
1: He did open the door just a crack, but I think he remembered the guard on this floor, and he knew that we could not have passed him.
0: Listen, there he goes. He didn't stop on the third level either.
1: Then we have more time than I had hoped for.
0: We don't need time. All we need is nerve enough to get after that guard up there.
1: I am not sure we need even do that, Jerry. I think I see how we may reach the power control room in comparative safety.
0: But I thought we didn't want to get there first.
1: We no longer have any choice, Jerry. They will search every inch of the upper levels for us now.
0: But we can't get off this level without going past that guard.
1: Yes, we can, Jerry.
0: How?
1: This elevator shaft.
0: But that guard's using the elevator. And that sounded to me like he'd stopped on the second level. So he'll be coming back and using the elevator some more when he finds out we're not on that level.
1: But we will not be in the elevator, Jerry.
0: Maybe not by the time he wants it. But he'll see it's been moved, and then we're going sure.
1: We will use the elevator shaft, but not the elevator.
0: Huh? Did you ever try using an elevator without an elevator in it? Nothing doing.
1: You can climb, can you not, Jerry?
0: Oh, sure I can climb.
1: Then we will climb down the side of this elevator shaft. There's a narrow steel ladder inside the shaft for emergencies.
0: Yeah. And when we're about halfway down, that guard takes a notion to make a quick trip to the bottom, and when the car drops, it'll knock us off the ladder like mosquitoes.
1: But the car will stay just where it is, Jerry. I know how to fix that. And we must go down. We can no longer go up because that guard is sure we are on the higher level.
0: No, you're right about that. And we'd better do something quick. It's about 7 o'clock, and we've only got until 8 to fix things so the boat can get away.
1: Very well, then. I will open this door. Now, if you will feel around just inside the door, on the right, you will feel the little ladder set into the wall of the shaft.
0: Oh, just inside here, huh? Yeah? Yeah, here it is.
1: You start down it at once, Jerry. I will follow you. And go quietly and fast. Do not use your flashlight. Hurry, Jerry.
0: Okay, Joan. Wait a minute, Joan. What's going to stop that elevator from being run down on our heads?
1: I'm going to tear a piece out of my dress and put it in the contact stop. Then the electrical circuit will not close, and the car cannot be operated.
0: Okay, but hurry up.
1: Yes, Jerry. And now I think I have a piece large enough. Go on down the ladder, Jerry, so I may step on it and partially close the door after me.
0: Going down, Joan.
1: Keep going, Jerry. I'm closing the door softly. So, now I will come down after you.
0: How far are we from the bottom of this thing?
1: More than 50 feet.
0: 50 feet from the bottom? On this little steel ladder? In the dark? Aren't you afraid, Joan?
1: No, Jerry. If you use the ladder carefully and think about nothing except going down, it is no more dangerous at 50 feet than it would be at 5.
0: You may be right. Hey, we've passed the level already.
1: Yes, that was the fifth level where the laboratory is.
0: Joan, can you hear me?
1: Yes, Jerry.
0: Did you hear that? The elevator car is coming down on
1: us. Yes, but here's the sixth level. We will go in here and... Jerry! Oh, Jerry!
0: What's the matter?
1: I cannot open this door. We cannot get out of here, Jerry.

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9: Presenting the adventures of Jungle Jim. Last week, after Jungle Jim rescued Kolo from the angry crocodile, they made for the shore to repack. Suddenly, they heard tom-toms and dance rhythm. Kolo warned Jim it was the dance of the cannibal headhunters just before starting out on a hunt. Meanwhile, back at the plantation, the French-Canadian overseer, Labat, by lashing the natives with his whip, attempted to locate the thief who stole his knife. But the Batwoman performed the ordeal of poison and got the desired confession. She was delighted at the chance to show her magical power and so bring the natives even more under her control. That night, Loki and Mamba, the guides, attempted to kill the Reverend Chalmers and his daughter Lynn. But Lynn fired through the tent and killed Loki. Mamba ran away. These thrilling adventures of Jungle Jim are pictured each Sunday in the Comic Weekly, the world's greatest pictorial supplement of humor and adventure. The Comic Weekly, each page printed in full colors, is distributed everywhere as an integral part of your Hearst Sunday newspaper. Now we continue the story. Jungle Jim and Kolo stand transfixed by the menacing rhythm of the tom-tom.
10: Swan Jim?
11: Huh?
10: What'd you say, Kolo?
11: Better we get away from here, Swan Jim. Luro headhunter come this way.
10: Where can we go?
11: If we get out in the river, they're sure to see us.
10: It will only take one of their poison darts to put an end to either one of us.
11: Yes, Swan Jim. Nuro man shoot straight and far with dark blower.
10: Gosh, I can remember as a kid using my pea shooter with fairly successful results. But these bush natives are champions, and they aren't fooling. We can't use the canoe for a getaway. What shall we do?
11: Better we hide in trees.
10: I guess that's all we can do. Come, Kolo. First, let's hide the canoe in the reeds and palms here.
11: Yes, Swan. Kolo will help.
10: We haven't any too much time either. Come on, push. We'll get this put out of sight. Then we'll take care of ourselves. We mustn't find our canoe, or we will be in a bad spot.
11: Yes, Swan. Jungle plenty thick here. Hard to find way.
10: There now. I think that'll be far enough. Now take out our guns and all our ammunition. We may need it before we get out of here.
11: Yes, Swan.
10: To think we were sympathizing with the Reverend Chalmers. Maybe he's safer where he is. All the Nuro men may be out on this sort of expedition.
11: Nuro man never leave Nuro country.
10: Well, they have now. You can hear them for yourself. Have you got everything we need to defend ourselves with?
11: Yes, Swan Jim.
10: Good. Now pull those palm branches down over the hole we made in the foliage.
11: Kolo do, Swan.
10: Yeah, that's it. That's fine. Oh, wait a minute. I'm going to break off this branch to mark the spot. We don't want to lose track of the hiding place ourselves.
11: Swan Jim, can see where canoe drag.
10: By Jove, so you can. Lucky thing you saw that, Kolo. Here, take this branch and smooth out the track in the sand.
11: Nuro man still dance, Swan.
10: Yes, I hear them. How long will the dance last, Kolo?
11: Dance lasts until darkness.
10: Well, it's almost dark now. What's the idea of this dance, anyway?
11: Hunters dance after see heads they want. Ask God give them good hunt.
10: After they see the head they want, eh? Well, looks like we're elected, Kolo.
11: Kolo, no one that stands one.
10: I mean, I guess we're the heads they're celebrating for. They must have seen us coming along the river.
11: Yes, each one.
10: Well, if I can pull off the little trick I have in mind, we'll get a few heads to our credit before we lose our own.
11: What we do, Tuan Chin?
10: In boxing, Kolo, the secret of success is to get the first blows in. And that goes for any other kind of fighting, too. Make the first attack. Carry the fight to the enemy. And if you can surprise him with a rush, the battle's yours.
11: Tuan Chin, we not going to attack headhunters.
10: That's just what we're going to do, Kolo. Come on, bring that ammunition and let's go.

0: Up at the plantation, the Batwoman is worried. She hits the big Chinese gong hanging by the door of the house and impatiently strides up and down the porch.
1: Yes, missy?
2: Where's La Bas?
1: Him eat, missy.
2: Again? That ox is always eating. Send him out here.
1: Yes, missy. Duan Yaba, missy wants tea.
3: What do you want, boss?
2: I sent for you, didn't I?
3: All right, boss. No use for to get mad. Just La Bas only asked for to make sure. What do you want, boss?
2: I'm worried.
3: What you worry for, boss? Everything goes smooth like ice.
2: Yes, thin ice. And I've no intention of letting it break under my feet.
3: What you mean, boss? Nothing like that going for to happen.
2: I'm not so sure. You never can tell when a native will turn on us.
3: Oh, after that poison hack you pull off, they all watch their step round here. Ha, ha, ha, ha. By God, every time they see you come, they bow straight to the ground in front of you. Yesy, missy, yesy, missy. Ha, ha, ha, ha. You no need for to worry about these black rascals.
2: Oh, I know Eru and Walyer and the other boys won't start anything around here. They've reacted to the poison ordeal just as I thought they would. But it's Loki and Mamba I'm worried about.
3: Why for, boss? That Loki, she managed pull wool over missionary eyes again? By God, I never think Loki she able to do that.
2: That's what bothers me, Laba. I told him to see that the Reverend Talmers got one of our boys to guide him. And instead, when you and I flew Mamba down to Burawani, we found Loki himself had started up this way with the missionary.
3: May we, boss?
2: How do we know what that means? Is he bringing Talmers here as our prisoner, or is he betraying us to us?
3: That's what Mamba find out for us, boss. That's why you see that Mamba guide that girl.
2: You mean that was my plan?
3: Wait.
2: How's it working? That's what bothers me. Mamba and Loki were to send up a rocket when they'd done their work, but we haven't seen it yet.
3: No, that's true, boss. But maybe they no get chance to pull off the job yet.
2: Maybe they've turned against us. Maybe they've become converted by that psalm singer.
3: By God, I no think of that, boss.
2: Well, that's all I've been able to think of. I can't stand it suspense any longer. Come on, Laba.
3: Where we go, boss?
2: Have you kept the gasoline tank full in the plane?
3: May we, boss. That tank she all time full up.
2: Good. Well, come along. Ah, I see you've got the plane turned around and all ready to take off.
3: May we? But where do we go, boss?
2: Get into the plane.
3: Okay, boss.
2: Now, we're going to fly over the camp of the missionary and see if we can learn what's happening.

0: Meanwhile, Jungle Jim and Kolo are making their way toward the celebrating cannibals.
1: Careful now, Kolo. We don't want them to see us yet.
2: No, Tuan. We can see Nuroman's fire now.
1: Yes, and the figures dancing around it. They must be getting themselves worked up to the proper pitch.
2: Nuroman waits for sign from guard. Guard must say, good hunt. Then Nuroman put out fire and capture head.
1: Oh, I see. Waiting for a sign from their gods, eh?
2: Yes, Tuan.
1: If the sign is good, they'll hunt the head. If the sign is bad, they'll give up the hunt. Is that it?
2: Yes, Tuan Jin.
1: Kolo, you've given me an idea. A great idea.
2: What, Tuan Jin?
1: The Nuro men are going to get a sign, all right. It'll be bad for them and good for us.
2: How, Tuan know?
1: Tuan knows because he's going to give them a sign.
2: How you make sign, Tuan Jin?
1: Just wait till we get a little closer.
2: Now, Tuan Jin?
1: No. Wait until we get still closer.
2: Now, Tuan Jin.
1: Not just yet. Gosh, look at those boys. Aren't they fierce looking? What have they got that white paint on their faces for?
2: Nuro man dress up faces when dancing before hunting, Tuan. Bring good hunting.
1: Is that so? We'll soon see about that.
2: What you do, Tuan Jin? Better you hurry. Nuro man be young. No more chance to do anything.
1: You're telling me. Here, hold my gun while I take off my neckerchief.
2: Yes, Tuan.
1: Now, pour that box of cartridges into my neckerchief. Go ahead, pour the whole box in.
2: Tuan Jin, you need bang bang gun to save us.
1: Do as I say, Kolo. Pour some more cartridges into my neckerchief.
2: Yes, Tuan.
1: Yeah, that's enough. Now, Kolo, will those boys keep on dancing like that until they get the signal from the guards, or will they stop and wait for the sign?
2: They stop dance, Tuan Jin.
1: Good. And when they stop, Kolo, we'll start. I'm going to throw these cartridges into their fire. Stop dancing, Kolo. Are they waiting for the sign now?
2: Now waiting for sign, Tuan.
1: Just wait until I tie up this neckerchief a little tighter. There. And when this lands in that fire there, get back to our canoe as fast as you can. From now on, it's every man for himself. Here goes.
0: Back at the camp of the Reverend Chalmers, the would-be murderer, Mamba, who has escaped Lynn's pistol fire, regains his courage at the thought of all the promised gold now belonging to him. He stands off in the trees watching the missionary and Lynn Chalmers. Then he cuts his way through the back of the tent and enters it. Unaware of the impending danger, father and daughter survey the scene.
3: Dad, look.
4: Hey, where, Lynn?
3: On the ground over there. Something shining in the moonlight.
4: I say, two gold pieces.
3: Somebody bribed Loki and Mamba to kill us, Dad.
4: Yes, you must be right, my dear. And that somebody is the leader of this new cult.
3: Who is the leader?
4: That's the question. And that's what I'm going to find out.
3: Listen. An airplane.
4: Yes, I hear it.
3: It's flying low over us, but I can't see it. It has many lights on.
4: Yes, that must be the big black seaplane that flew over this way just before you arrived, Len. They're mixed up in this somehow. Probably they're wondering how their scheme to do away with us worked.
3: There it is, crossing the path of the moon.
4: Yes.
3: Well, whoever it is can see me waving at them. Stand here in the moonlight with me, Dad. We'll show them we're perfectly whole and safe.
4: Oh, I should have mistrusted Loki when he came back to me. His master must have sent him to get me to rehire him. I recall now that he was particularly curious as to whether I carried a gun or not.
3: Well, it's a good thing I brought this pistol and that rifle we have in the tent.
4: It is indeed, my dear. Well, I just put these gold pieces in my wallet. They'll come in handy as evidence. Look, they're brand new, fresh from the mint.
3: Daddy, look, his body.
4: Eh?
3: It's gone.
4: What? Why, bless my soul, if it has. Lynn, the other guide is somewhere about. I'll go and get a rifle from the tent. Lynn!
5: Oh, my daughter.
0: Tenderly lowering the unconscious girl to the ground, the missionary races to the tent. As he reaches it, Mamba brings the butt of the rifle through the flap and knocks the Reverend senseless. Then, swinging the limp form of the minister across his shoulders, Mamba, the treacherous guide, trots into the jungle. At dawn, Jungle Jim and Kolo spy the missionary's camp.
1: There's the camp, Kolo. It must be the Reverend Chalmers.
2: Maybe, Tuan Jim. No see anybody.
6: Hello! Hello there!
1: No answer. That's funny.
2: camp look like no one there, Tuan.
7: Paddle, Hattacolo. There may be trouble over there.
0: What will Jungle Jim find at the apparently deserted camp? What has happened to Lynn Chalmers? The very same adventure you have just heard can be seen in full-color action pictures in next Sunday's Comic Weekly, distributed with all Hearst Sunday newspapers. In addition to Jungle Jim and Colo, you will find many other fascinating characters of the picture world. Tips and Casper, the Katzenjammer Kids, Bringing Up Father, Skippy, Barney Google, and many others. Also a new group of colored poster stamps for your collection. All of these interesting, educational, and entertaining features are to be found in next Sunday's Comic Weekly. And don't forget our date next week at the same time for a continuation of these exciting adventures of Jungle Jim.

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1: From the heart of the jungle comes a savage cry of victory. This is Tarzan, Lord of the Jungle. From the black core of dark Africa, land of enchantment, mystery, and violence, comes one of the most colorful figures of all time, transcribed from the immortal pen of Edgar Rice Burroughs. Tarzan, the bronzed white son of the jungle. And now, in the very words of Mr. Burroughs, the story of Hunter's Fury.
2: In the background, one could hear the trumpeting of an elephant, the howling of a hyena, the roar of a lion. And yet this was no tangled jungle, but a collection of concrete and steel buildings that made up the zoo of a modern American city. One of the buildings housed the administrative offices, and Douglas Hanley, a young assistant curator, occupied a tiny cubicle on the second floor. At the moment, he wore a look of pain and consternation, almost as though he were face to face with one of his savage charges. But actually, he was alone in his office, and he was merely talking on the telephone. Talking? Well, for the most part, he was listening.
3: Yes, dear. Yes, I know, but... No, but Esther, we can't afford it. No, we're overdrawn now. Well, I'll try to dig up the money somewhere, but... Hello? Hello?
4: She hung up on you, huh?
3: Riggs, where did you come from?
4: Your door was open.
3: Well, that doesn't mean you can storm in here like you owned the place.
4: Oh, take it easy, Doug. I didn't mean to intrude on some private matter between you and your wife. Door was open, and
3: I'm sorry. I guess it's just that Esther's got me on edge. She keeps forgetting about the size of my salary. She's got sort of fancy ideas.
4: Don't they all? Say, talking about fancy ideas, we finished building that stone archway for the special new polar bear cage. I thought you might like to okay it.
3: Well, I can't get over there for a while. I've got a sick panther cub I've got to take a look at. But incidentally, Riggs, it's not a cage. The man who's contracting the job ought to know that.
4: Well, I keep forgetting there's not an iron bar in the whole contraption. But it seems sort of automatic to call a place where you keep animals a cage.
3: If I had any, I'd put my own money into improving the quarters for all the animals. No iron bars, no concrete floors, no cages. Only natural barriers like pits or water to keep the animals on the inside from the animals on the outside.
4: Yeah. Well, this animal sure hopes they build a million of these fancy contraptions. I'm making a nice profit on the deal. I sure appreciate your putting the good word in for me.
3: Your bid was the lowest and your specifications were the best. There was no reason why I shouldn't have insisted on your getting the job, Riggs.
4: Now, Doug, I hope you won't take it wrong, but about that phone call I barged in on.
3: Yes?
4: Well, it looks like you're in a little hot water financially. I'd be glad to help you out with a couple $100.
3: Thanks just the same, Riggs, but I'll manage somehow.
4: I heard you say you tried to dig up the money. Well, what's a good friend if he won't give you some dough?
3: Give me? No, I couldn't accept a gift. But, of course, a loan of about $200 would help me out of a tough spot.
4: Well, that's more like it. I'll write you out a check. Then we'll walk down and take a look at that swell job you threw my way.
3: I'll meet you there right after I've taken a look at that sick panther cub.
2: Thousands of miles away, deep in the heart of the African jungle, at exactly the same moment, another man knelt by the side of an ailing panther cub. And while Tarzan poured healing herbs into the animal's wounds, Torgo, his small native friend, looked at him curiously.
5: Why you do that, Tarzan?
6: Well, the little fellow's mother is dead, Torgo, so she can't lick the wounds Bolgani the gorilla inflicted. Unless we do something, he'll die.
5: Torgo know that, not what he means.
6: You mean, why am I going to all this trouble to save his life?
5: Deal. Tarzan often kills Cheetah the panther. Why he not kill this one?
6: I've often told you, Torgo. I kill only when a jungle animal threatens my life or when I need food. Were I to kill every animal I encounter, the jungle would soon be completely empty of animals.
5: Tarzan kill every animal in jungle?
6: No. Oh, I have plenty of help. The members of your tribe kill many. Many other tribes do likewise. And the white man who comes with his thunder stick and his traps, he's the worst of all.
5: Tarmangani bad.
6: No. Not all white men are bad, but they don't realize that when they kill more than they need for food, when they fire at every living thing that crosses their path, they're destroying the jungle.
5: Destroy?
6: The animals furnish our food. We make clothing and shelter of their hides. Their skins are used for our sleeping mats, and they feed on the rodents and insects that prey on our fields. Once Africa's animals are gone, we too are doomed.
5: Animals gone soon?
6: Well, many kinds of animals are already extinct. That means that there are no more of them. That's why we must nurse sick animals back to health. And why we must fight the white men when they come to kill.
2: The panther cub Tarzan nursed was soon healthy and strong again. And so was the cub Douglas Hanley had nursed. But the troubles of civilized life were more complex than those of the jungle. And now Douglas Hanley was faced with a serious threat. It was in the form of his friend, Herbert Riggs.
4: Did you see that newspaper article about the animals?
3: I gave the reporter the information.
4: Then it's true that an African elephant's worth $6,000, that a giraffe brings $4,000, a hippopotamus is worth $5,000, and that a white rhinoceros is good for 15 G's?
3: Of course it's true. Good specimens are almost unobtainable these days.
4: You know all about animals, don't you, Doug?
3: Well, it's been my life's work.
4: And you stand in with these zoo officials. They'd contract for any animals you'd bring back.
3: That I'd bring back? I'm not a hunter, Riggs.
4: Yeah, I know. You and I are going to Africa.
3: Oh, but that's ridiculous. We're not...
4: Well, it ain't ridiculous to me. There's a million in the racket, and you ain't turning me down.
3: I'd like to oblige you, but my work's here in the zoo.
4: And if you don't give me the okay on this deal, you won't have a job here.
3: What do you mean, Riggs?
4: Just this. I got a canceled check I made out to you for $200.
3: But I paid you back.
4: In cash. And you didn't get a receipt. If I should give my version, you didn't pay it back. You got me that job building the polar bear contraption. And that was your rake off.
3: Why, you...
4: Now, easy, easy.
3: I suppose it would look like that.
4: We'll contact every other zoo in the country, too. We'll supply them all. When we get back home, there won't be an animal left in the African jungle.

0: Many months had passed since Tarzan had nursed the panther cub back to health, and he was on his way to the Punya village once again. He traveled rapidly through the upper level of jungle growth, and at his side, leaping from branch to branch, was Nakima, the tiny monkey, who looked upon Tarzan as a god. From time to time, Nakima scurried off on expeditions of his own. Now, as Tarzan dropped from a tree inside the boma of the Punya kraal, the chattering monkey scampered away.
1: Jumbo, Mabuki.
2: Jumbo, Tarzan. Why Manu run away?
1: Oh, he distrusts men. The only reason he accepts me is that he thinks I'm half monkey.
2: Is right for animals distrust men, for men distrust animals. Not right other way.
1: What are you getting at?
2: Tarzan, remember panther cub he saved after Borgani, the gorilla, killed panther's mama?
1: Of course.
2: When Tarzan leave Punya village, boy Torgo keep on like nurse to panther.
1: Well, I can see nothing wrong in that. I'm happy that Torgo's begun to realize that animals can be our friends as well as our enemies.
2: Panther and Torgo, too much good friends now. Everywhere Torgo walk, panther come. Now panther grow large, is dangerous. Already he claw Mama Nagama. Not want Torgo's own mama touch him.
1: Oh, I'll see what I can do about that jealous panther.
2: Nadia, Tarzan do something. For Sheeta, the panther, kill someone of tribe.

0: But, Torgo, can't you see that he is dangerous? He's even snarling at me.
1: Not do anything if Torgo tell him not to.
0: Well, perhaps you're right, but I
1: would... He's right. Watch. Sheeta, not make noise. Quiet. Now, Sheeta, sit down.
0: Well, you do seem to have him well trained.
1: Now, lie down, Sheeta.
0: Well, that's wonderful. You've done a marvelous job of training him, Torgo. But I'm told that he permits no one else to come near him, nor you, that he scratched Mama Nagama very badly.
1: Yes, but that because Torgo left him alone. Not leave him again. Sheeta not hurt anyone when Torgo with him.
0: But you can't be with him night and day, and a grown panther
2: Tarzan!
0: Is after...
2: Tarzan!
0: I'm inside the Hema. Come in, Maboki.
2: Maboki, tell Chief Tarzan is here, and Chief say he should...
0: Watch out, Maboki! Watch out!
1: No, Sheeta! No, stop, Sheeta! Not hurt Maboki! Good, Sheeta. He do what Torgo say.
0: Torgo, I have tried to reason with you, but I'm through with words. Anyone who'd seen Sheeta leap at Maboki as he came through the door would know that he's not a safe pet to keep in a village. Now, Torgo, you may keep him with you tonight, but in the morning I must take him deep into the jungle and set him free.
1: Oh, no, not take Sheeta. Not take friend of Torgo. Not take my Sheeta from me.
3: That night, when Tarzan and the people of Punya were asleep, Torgo fastened a slender rope of twisted vine around the neck of his pet and crept from the village. But when the two strange traveling companions had reached the tall grass and the dense undergrowth of Sheeta's birthplace, the animal lost all vestiges of domesticity. With a deep roar, he broke from Torgo. The slender rope snapped and the magnificent beast plunged into the jungle night, with Torgo attempting vainly to follow. And a few miles away, a safari led by two white men plodded through the Congo night with the aid of flaming torches and trained guides. Douglas Hanley and Herbert Riggs were hunting for animals to take back to the zoos of America.
4: Hey, you! Keep moving! You're getting paid enough to set a decent pace.
5: I wouldn't shout at our guides, Riggs. We're pretty dependent on them. Besides, shouting's apt to frighten away any animals.
6: How about those torches? Won't they frighten them?
5: I don't think so. Jungle animals, like men, are curious. I think they may come to investigate the bright lights. Say, this little ravine here might be a good place to stop and spread the nets.
6: Okay.
4: Hey, you! Our expert says this is a good place to stop.
5: Now, if we can mark off a small area and then take the nets and suspend them from the...
6: Panther! Give me my gun, Doug.
5: He's a magnificent specimen. Maybe we can capture him.
6: I'm not taking any chances. My gun!
5: Here.
6: I used to be a good shot. Now if I can hold my arm steady, get a bead on him.
1: Kill Sheeta! Not shoot him, white man!
5: Hold it! You'll hit the boy!
6: So I hit him. I'm not risking
1: my... No, Sheeta! Not make noise! Quiet! Good, Sheeta. Now, sit. Good. Now lie down.
6: Hey, get that.
5: It's amazing.
6: Lead the panther to this cage over here, little boy.
1: No, not put Sheeta in cage.
6: Now, just until we've had a chance to talk for a few minutes. We'll let him out later.
1: Sure?
6: Yeah, sure. That's the fella. Right in here now.
1: Go in cage, Sheeta.
5: You know...
1: White man lets you out later.
6: There's a kid that can handle animals the way he can. Why, he'll be a big asset for us. He'll be right-handy to have around the camp.
1: White man keep Torgo with them?
6: Well, say, looks like he goes for that deal.
5: You mean you'd like to stay with us?
1: The deal? Torgo stay with white men. If man called Tarzan come look for Torgo, you tell him you not see him.
5: Torgo, why are you afraid of this Tarzan?
1: He want to take my panther and set him free.
6: Oh, one of those birds who's against capturing animals, huh? Well, don't worry, Torgo. We won't tell him you're here. And if he starts trying to set the animals we capture free, he'll get more than he bargained for.
3: The white men had made camp, and Torgo was fast asleep in one of the tents, even before the hunters had spread their nets of steel-like cord and taken their sentry posts. In the darkness of the Congo night, a deceptive calm descended upon the encampment. But in the village of the Punyas, all was confusion. Torgo's absence had been discovered. Tarzan took to the trees, following Torgo's spoor. And as he traveled through the upper level, Nakima the monkey joined in the pursuit, dancing ahead, chattering furiously. Suddenly, Nakima screamed. He had been caught in a giant net. Tarzan leaped to the aid of the small monkey, and he too was soon enmeshed in the steel-like nets of the white men.
6: I wouldn't fight those nets, jungle man.
0: What?
6: We had them specially designed. The more you fight them, the tighter grip they get.
0: So, you're responsible for these nets. You're a hunter who's come to rob the jungle of its animals, huh?
6: Rob's an ugly word. And you're not in any position to start insulting people.
0: Why are you raising that gun to your shoulder?
6: We've been expecting you. You're Tarzan, ain't you?
0: Yes, but
6: yeah.
0: What...
6: Yeah. And you don't like the idea of people capturing animals, huh? Well, this gun will guarantee we won't have any interference from you.

0: In just a moment, the exciting conclusion of Hunter's Fury.
1: In the name of heaven, Riggs, put that gun down.
2: This is my business.
1: And mine. Up until now, I've taken all your orders, but I'm not going to stand by and see you commit murder.
2: All right, Doug, I won't shoot him. But I can tell you this. We ain't setting him free. You, drag that heavy cage over here. Put it right under this tree. That's it. Right here. Now open the top and I'll drop our two prisoners in.
1: Hey, Riggs, the monkey slipped through the bars.
3: Yeah? Well, monkeys don't bring much anyway. And Tarzan won't slip through.
1: But he's got his knife arm free now.
3: When he can't cut through those bars, you can bet your life on that. Well, I'm turning in now, Doug. You keep a watch over him. And if he escapes, you'll answer with your life.
2: Pleasant dreams, Tarzan.
4: I heard the other man call you Doug. And you call him Riggs, huh?
1: That's right.
4: You seem strange, partners.
1: Yeah, I guess we do.
4: You don't seem like a man who hates animals enough to want to capture them and keep them behind bars for the rest of their lives.
1: I don't approve of bars and cages at all. But I think a number of animals should be taken back to civilization.
4: Why?
1: Well, I don't believe a child's education is really complete unless he's seen an elephant, a mother kangaroo with her young, a few-day-old zebra running about, fending for itself.
4: You talk about animals as though you loved them.
1: I do.
4: I've seldom met white men with that feeling.
1: You speak as though you weren't a white man.
4: Oh, I'm white, all right, but sometimes the actions of men like Riggs make me ashamed of my race. Why do you take his orders?
1: Well, that's sort of a personal matter.
4: It's obvious that you're afraid of him.
1: Yes, I am.
4: If you were to set me free, I'd guarantee he'd not harm you.
1: I can't set you free, Tarzan.
4: I've never pled for my own life, but when I was caught in your nets, I was searching for a small native boy by the name of Torgo. He ran away from his home, and he may be in great danger somewhere here in the jungle.
1: Torgo's safe. He's asleep in a tent on the far edge of the camp.
4: Torgo's here? Does Riggs intend to take him home as a zoo specimen also?
1: I don't know what Riggs intends to do, but I guess I'll have to go along with whatever he plans.
2: Well, Doug, how are things coming?
1: Everything's repacked and ready. The safari will be ready to move along in a couple of minutes. What did you do with the boy?
3: I brought him some breakfast into his tent for him. Then sent him ahead with one of the porters. I don't want to take any chance on his seeing Tarzan.
1: Just what do you intend to do with Tarzan?
3: We're just going to leave him here. We can spare that one cage.
1: But why, snakes can get in, or scorpions. Or even if they don't, he'll starve to death.
3: Maybe you think I ought to let him loose so he can mess up our whole expedition.
1: But you can't leave
3: him. I came here for animals. They're worth a fortune, and I intend having them. I'm going to fill every one of those cages. And I'm leaving that last big one for the white rhino. $15,000. $15,000. And I should let that jungle man free. Ha! Come on! Let's get rolling!
1: Goodbye. Goodbye, Tarzan.
4: Well, Nakima, you decided to come back and visit me in my cage, huh? But you brought me some fruit. It was very kind, very intelligent of you. And I'm afraid I can't live long on the food you'll be able to carry to me. If you could bring me a file so I could... Wait a minute. Nakima, do you see that stone over there? Dan Yeland? Get it for me, Nakima. Get me that stone.
0: It took quite a bit of coaxing, but at last Nakima fetched the stone. It was too soft to make any impression on the bars. Later, Nakima fetched a second and a third stone, but they crumbled at the first touch. Not until the evening of the second day did the monkey bring a stone that was hard enough to serve as a crude file. And even then, it fit in slowly, painfully so. Nakima watched his guard with animal curiosity, and then he too began to file away, imitating Tarzan monkey fashion. Nakima began to chatter happily, but Tarzan knew that it might be days or even weeks until he could free himself and follow the trail of Torgo and the hunters. And in the meantime, the safari moved further and further along the Congo Trail. Weeks passed, and fortune seemed to smile on the ambitions of Herbert Riggs.
2: Well, there's another elephant to take back. See that he stayed down well.
1: He won't get away. Nothing gets away from us.
3: Yeah, you said it. Look at them all. Each one just a nice, fat deposit in the bank.
5: What a rent! Now all but last cage filled.
3: Oh, so?
5: You say last cage for White Rhino.
3: Yeah, that's right. Hey, you've been a big help tracking down that game, Torgo.
5: You promised if I help, you let Sheeta out of cage.
3: Yeah, he's a good specimen. We're keeping him. But you, you can scram.
1: Riggs, we're not turning that boy loose in this wilderness.
3: Oh, ain't we? As soon as we got our White Rhino, we're heading back. And not being held up acting as a nursemaid for any... Hey! What's he saying? What's all the excitement about?
5: Let's see White Rhino in riverbed.
3: I see him, and I can shoot him from here.
1: But you want to capture him.
3: He'll get away if I don't shoot. But if I can plug him in the leg and slow him down. Now, get out of my way. I've got him. Now, get in there after him. Get in and tie him up.
6: He's badly wounded, and he's dangerous. You can't expect the natives to risk their lives trying to tie him up.
3: Wait in there, I said. You, headman, lead the rest of them.
7: Abuko, kill us.
3: If you don't start out after him, I'll kill you. I'm not letting 15 grand slip out of my hands. Now get going.
7: No, not go.
3: All right, you asked for it.
6: Riggs, in the name of heaven.
3: Now the rest of you, hop to it or I'll give you the same.
0: Behind the frightened natives was a man mad with his elephant gun trained on them. And in front was a wounded and ranged rhinoceros. But even the roaring beast was less fearful than the now almost insane Riggs. They waded into the water, into the path of the charging rhino. And just when the death of a dozen of them seemed inevitable, a white savage leaped from the trees at the river's edge. His knife found the vulnerable spot between the soft folds of the rhino's belly, and the knife plunged again and again and again. Now Tarzan headed for the bank. But the weeks of privation and near fasting had taken their toll. He staggered uncertainly and fell to the ground.
3: All right, men. You can put Tarzan in the cage we had saved for the White Rhino. And lock the boy in with his friend, the Panther.
1: Riggs, you're insane.
3: Insane enough to kill you, too, if you try to interfere. Now do what I told you, men. Or I'll shoot you the way I did your head, man. Every one of you, if I have to.
0: And so the safari started back towards civilization. But a small monkey had decided that he liked the game of filing iron bars. Only this time he worked under Torgo's supervision with a steel file he'd stolen from the safari's toolbox. Unnoticed by the crazed Riggs, he worked in the dead of night until finally several of the bars were almost cut through.
5: Torgo think maybe Sheeta can break through bars now, Nakima. Quiet, Nakima. Quiet, Sheeta. Good, Sheeta. Now break through cage. Please, Sheeta. Understand, Torgo. Breakthrough cage. Here. Right here. Good, Sheeta. Now we can find Tarzan's cage and then...
3: Hey! What's going on over here? I thought I heard... Oh, get the Panther off me! Save me, somebody!
5: Sheeta! Come back! Sheeta! Sheeta!
6: What's happened? I heard a Panther roar it.
1: Riggs...
5: Sheeta killed bad man, then run away. Torgo not mean him to kill Bwana Rag.
8: It's all right, Torgo. I know you would have stopped him if you could have. Not even Riggs deserved a death like that. Ah, but now there are other things to think about.
5: Free Tarzan.
8: Right, that's the first thing.
4: Well, now what, Doug?
8: I'll let you call the plays, Tarzan. And I know I don't deserve any consideration from you. If I hadn't been weak, I would have done something about Riggs.
4: Well, weakness can't be overcome in an instant. But I hope you'll gain strength now.
8: I'm willing to free the animals, all of them.
5: Tarzan, Torgo wanted Sheeta back.
4: Torgo, Sheeta repaid us for saving his life when he was a cub, and now he's gone to join his own kind. And most of the animals you've captured, Doug, must also be free to join theirs. But... I do think you should be permitted to take some of them back. A pair of each kind, perhaps, so that boys and girls everywhere, like Torgo, can learn to know and understand the animals of the jungle.

In just a moment, a preview of a very unusual story of Tarzan. Somewhere in the jungle, the drums beat ominously. Twins have been born to a native chief, and the tribesmen are scaring off the demons that have brought them. For more firmly implanted than any other superstitions are those surrounding accursed twins. And on their way into the jungle are two beautiful American girls, also twins, who are doomed to meet the strange consequences of these jungle superstitions. Tarzan, a transcribed creation of the famous Edgar Rice Burroughs, is produced by Walter White, Jr., prepared for radio by Bud Lesser, with original music by Albert Glasser. This is a Commodore production. Listen to our next story, Trouble Comes in Pairs, another thrilling episode of The Lord of the Jungle.

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They seek him here, they seek him there. Those Frenchies seek him everywhere. Is he in heaven? Is he in hell? That damned elusive Pimpernel.

scoring, star of the motion picture Red Shoes, as Baroness Orczy's immortal character, the Scarlet Pimpernel.

0: It happened all too suddenly for my liking. One day there was great conflict between England and the revolutionary government of France, and the next, everything was serene and peaceful. But the calm was an uneasy calm. Tony Dewhurst and I sensed a powerful undercurrent that somehow failed to touch other revelers at a party given in London by the Prince of Wales.
1: Well, what do you make of it, Blakeney?
0: I don't know, Tony. I don't like it, though.
1: Our French friends from across the Channel seem to be attending in great numbers. A lot of official trickle insignias about.
0: Yes. As a matter of fact, I wouldn't be surprised to see Citizen Chauvelin himself at this point. Well, speak of the devil. There he is now.
1: Who? Where?
0: Just about to be announced, my dear fellow.
2: Citizen Chauvelin of the French Committee of Public Safety.
1: Chauvelin? You were right. Oh, but what does that mean?
0: It would seem to mean that an official hand is being extended in friendship.
1: We know better than that. Chauvelin hates us. If he had his way, France would declare war on England tomorrow.
0: Wouldn't think so to look at him, would you? Look at him smile and shake hands with the prince.
1: Yes, he... Look, there's going to be some sort of an announcement.
2: Hear ye, my lords and ladies. Attend the prince. Hear ye.
3: My dear friends, I know you have been curious about the guest of honor. Tonight we have a most pleasant surprise.
4: Oh, really?
3: No. It is no secret to any of us that of recent years there has been great friction between our empire and the new Republic of France. Tonight that friction is at an end. I have asked Monsieur, citizen, Chauvelin of France, to tell you of the new and wonderful development between our two nations and to introduce the guest of honor.
1: Bravo!
0: Blakeney, what the patience, Terry? We'll soon find out.
2: Hey, my lords and ladies! Citizen Chauvelin!
5: Citizens of England. Your French comrades salute you. In France, we have a new government, a republic. No longer shall we view each other with suspicion across that small body of water that separates our countries. And so, it is my privilege to introduce to this court the new ambassador from the French Republic, citizen Raymond Dulac.
2: Citizen Raymond Dulac, ambassador from France.
0: Tony and I stared at each other, and the doubt in my mind was reflected in his eyes. The members of the court surged forward to greet the new ambassador. It gave us an opportunity to slip out into the gardens.
1: Raymond Dulac, he's never been an enemy of England. He's actually a man we can trust. He's opposed the more radical factions of France
0: Yes, including Chauvelin.
1: What do you mean?
0: Chauvelin is powerful enough to hand-pick the ambassador from his country, Tony.
1: Yes.
0: Why would he select his own enemy? If Dulac hadn't been so popular with the more conservative French revolutionists, Chauvelin would have sent him to the guillotine long ago. He hates Dulac.
1: Well, then what's his purpose in sending him here?
0: I don't know. But I doubt if it means the peace we hope it means. There's somebody coming down the path.
1: It's Chauvelin.
0: Would we better... No. Stay.
6: Chico? Is that you, Citizen Chico?
7: Oh! Monsieur Chauvelin.
6: Who?
5: I just felt the need of some air, a walk through the garden.
7: Well, at least you won't be seeking that fictitious Scarlet Pimpernel fellow you're always talking about. Now that our countries are going to be friends, you can rest on your laurels, huh?
6: You are perfectly right, Sir Percy. But we will discuss it another time, shall we? You will pardon me if I continue my walk.
7: Yeah, Tony, we really should greet the new ambassador. Wouldn't do to be rude, you know.
1: Might have known the ladies wouldn't come. Good heavens, Blakeney, Chicon.
0: beginning to remember, are you?
1: Well, that's the man the French whisper about, the one they call the assassin.
0: That's right, Tony. You know his reputation?
1: Well, only that each time Chauvelin or other members of the tribunal have wanted to get rid of an enemy too popular or powerful to be sentenced to the guillotine...
0: The mysterious citizen Chicon has carried out the sentence as an unofficial executioner by assassination and murder.

0: Now, Marius Goring as the Scarlet Pimpernel.
1: Swiftly, we slipped back into the ballroom of the palace, and I saw Tony start his casual round with the members of the League. I was proud of him. Not a flicker of expression from any of them as he passed the word. I made my way through the crowd, searching sharply for the face of Ambassador Dulac, until I was stopped suddenly by a hand on my arm.
2: My, but you're in a devilish hurry, Blakeney.
1: It was the Prince of Wales.
2: I've spent a half hour building up your reputation as a wit, and nobody's been able to find you.
3: I'm afraid my wit's only half what a wit is supposed to be, Your Royal Highness.
2: You see, madame.
4: The gentleman is, as you say, a man who is already won.
2: Now, love me, Blakeney. In a moment you'll be asking the court physician for a potion to alleviate eye strain.
3: Your pardon, sire, but the lady is so charming.
2: Gallantly said. And she'll be a welcome addition to all our court functions. This is Madame René Dulac.
3: Madame Dulac.
4: My husband is the new ambassador to your country, monsieur.
3: Oh, yes, yes. Yeah, well, now I have a double reason for offering my congratulations. For his post and his wife. If you'll excuse me, I'll go and find him.
2: Ambassador Dulac is in the library with the Lord Chancellor and will probably be there for the rest of the evening.
4: You dance very well after all, monsieur. Even though your mind seems to be elsewhere. A woman does not find that flattering.
3: Oh, your pardon, madame.
4: Perhaps you may do me a service, monsieur, in which case I will forgive you.
3: I'd be delighted.
4: You are acquainted with Citizen Chauvelin?
3: Yes.
4: Suggested that my husband and I find a place in the country somewhere near London. He said that many English gentlemen have estates that might be rented. Unfortunately, Citizen Chauvelin returns to Paris tomorrow, and I'm afraid such arrangements are left to me. Do you know of a place, monsieur?
3: A place to rent? I wouldn't think of it, madame. There is room at my estate. You and your husband must be my guests.
4: Oh, monsieur Blakeney, you are most kind.
1: I wasn't being kind. It had struck me suddenly. The assassin would strike after Chauvelin returned to Paris, not tonight. And when he did strike, it would be with an Englishman singled out to be accused of the murder of Dulac. I had volunteered more than my estate, because in volunteering it, I had also made myself the logical choice to be accused of the murder and precipitate my country into war with France.

0: ambassador and Madame Dulac into my country home and waited for the assassin to strike. For nerve-wracking days and nights, Tony and I kept watch on the grounds, on the tavern in the village, looking for a strange face, a French accent. There was nothing.
1: Monsieur Blakeney, or should I address you as the Scarlet Pimpernel?
2: Well, I'm certain I don't know what the devil you're talking about, monsieur. Nor do I know how you got into my house.
1: Oh, that was comparatively simple. Your servants are accustomed to taking wine in the evening, and your friends in the scullery also indulge a small sleeping portion.
2: Oh, I say, if you've come to rob the house, do please take what you want and get out.
1: Oh, come, Monsieur Blakeney, you needn't act for me. I have been over this study very carefully. In the upper right-hand drawer of your desk, in a small box to the rear, is a ring with the Scarlet Pimpernel insignia. I would not make any sudden move, monsieur. My finger on the trigger of this pistol can also be quite sudden.
0: Yes, I'm certain it could be Citizen Chicon.
1: Ah, you know my name?
0: From a dozen assassinations.
1: Walk to the desk. Now, be seated, monsieur.
0: What do you want? A letter of recommendation to Citizen Chauvelin?
1: No, monsieur. Something more tender. A love letter from you to Madame Dulac. Pick up the pen, monsieur, and write as I dictate. Now you must sign the letter, monsieur. Just the first name will do. Do not hesitate, monsieur. There is no help at hand.
2: If you look behind you, you'll see.
1: There is nobody behind me, monsieur.
2: You hear that, Tony?
3: Yes, I heard.
1: What?
0: Cut him! Oh, nice work, Blakeney. I heard you raise your voice just as I started up the stairs.
4: Thought I heard you come in.
0: What was that other noise in here?
4: I opened and shut the desk drawers a couple of times to cover your footsteps on the stairs. Better pick up that pistol.
0: Yes.
5: No, monsieur. Don't pick it up. It will make a perfect twin for the one I am holding.
0: It was René Dulac, standing in the doorway like something out of a dream. But the moonstone eyes had grown hot and smoky with the light of fanaticism.
5: You complimented me on the graceful way I move, Monsieur Blakeney. Thanks to that grace, I do not need any sounds to cover my approach.
0: Oh, Madame Dulac, you don't understand this man.
4: Don't bother, Tony. She understands perfectly. Don't you, Madame?
5: You think a woman like me marries an old fool like Dulac without purpose? Come, monsieur. We must awaken my husband, and when we do, I shall kill him. Then you may have the gun, Monsieur Blakeney, and the credits.
4: Your friend Chicon is regaining consciousness, Madame. You'll need his services, won't you, to take my letter to Chauvelin, so that it may be published to the world and used as a white paper for war.
5: Exactly right, Monsieur Blakeney. Help him up.
1: I can get up by myself.
4: Not at all, old friend. Let me help you. I moved towards him, but he wasn't my objective. The pistol he held was still on the floor, a few inches from his hand. But he sensed what I was going to do, and as I reached for the pistol, our hands gripped it at the same instant.
1: No, no!
4: Let go!
1: Fire on me! Kill him!
5: Look out, Blakeney!
0: I saw Tony leap towards her, and at the same moment I saw a flash, and something hot ripped across my head. I staggered to my feet for a moment, but everything swirled into a red haze and disappeared. When I recovered, Tony was bathing my head with cold water.
2: Come on, Blakeney. Come on.
1: Oh, what happened?
2: That's a head wound. She hit you, but not too bad. Not the way she got hit.
1: She got hit? How?
2: Chicon. He was trying to hit me, but his aim was bad. He hit René.
1: How badly?
2: She's over there. She's dead.
1: Dead? Chico.
2: Bolted to the stairs. I imagine Kent and Harding have him pinned down there. Now, they must have heard us.
1: No, they've been drugged.
0: So was Dulac and the servants. Chicot is getting away with that letter.

0: Now, Marius Goring as the Scarlet Pimpernel.
1: I moved the

0: Good evening, my lord. A bad night out there, sir.
1: It is indeed a bad night. I'm looking for another traveler who might have come this way, less than an hour ago.
0: Only one I've seen is a Frenchman, my lord.
1: Where is he?
0: Oh, a nervous one he is. Keeps going out in the storm. He's out there now on the bulkhead out back. Sea could wash him right off.
1: Thank you.
0: You ain't going out there too, are you, my lord?
1: Only for a moment. Couldn't go any further, could you, Chico?
2: Ah, you!
1: Yes, Chico, me, the Scarlet Pimpernel. You killed a woman tonight, Chico. I'm taking you back to London.
2: No, monsieur, I am taking you with me.
3: He clawed wildly at my throat, and we grappled just as a wave struck. We tumbled over the railing and into the sea. I felt the icy water pound against the wound in my head, and I gasped for breath as the water choked me. Chico lost his grip on me. I reached out for him in the blackness. My hand closed on something that felt like a giant web. And for the second time that evening, I lost consciousness.
0: Come on, my lord, come on. Take some of this hot fish chowder.
2: Oh, I'm all right.
0: I saw you fall, my lord, and I called my man. Lucky he'd hung his nets out back there. Your hand got caught and twisted in one, and they was able to pull you up. I'm afraid there ain't much hope for the Frenchman, though. They're still looking at back there, but he's drowned for sure.

0: Now, Marius Goring as the Scarlet Pimpernel.
1: Come in.
2: A letter from England, Citizen Chauvelin.
1: Ah, yes. Give it to me. How I have waited for this.
2: This is...
1: not the writing of Chicot. It... sacré bleu!
2: What is it, citizen? What does it say?
1: None of your business! Out of here!
3: They seek him here. They seek him there. They seek their assassin everywhere. Is Chicot in heaven, or is he in hell? Dispatched by the hand of the Pimpernel.

Adventures of the Scarlet Pimpernel, starring Marius Goring, with music composed and conducted by Sidney Torch. Produced by Harry Allen Towers.

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1: Presenting Hop Harrigan, America's ace of the airwaves.
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1: Okay, this is Hop Harrigan coming in. Yes, it's America's ace of the airways. Coming in for another transcribed episode in the adventures of Hop Harrigan.
4: Say, gang, with aviation jumping ahead so fast and becoming more and more a part of our everyday lives, a place like Alaska takes on added significance. America's northernmost territory isn't very far from the top of the earth, you know. And its strategic location makes it important in this country's future aviation plans. From the standpoint of commercial aviation, Alaska may be a stop on future air trips from this country to many parts of Asia and the Far East. Now, if you take a look at an air age map centered at the North Pole, you'll see how much shorter a flight via Alaska would be than one by way of Europe and the Mediterranean region. And looking at Alaska through the eyes of the Air Force, we see other reasons for its importance. Air Force leaders are well aware of the potentialities of Alaska, and also of the potential troubles polar weather can make for flyers. From reports of the units that operated up north during the war, the Air Force realized they would have to find out more about polar flying. Air units defending Alaska in the war years had to limit their operations to suit the weather. In an attempt to overcome this, the Air Force sent the 46th Reconnaissance Squadron to the Alaskan Theater a year and a half ago as a pioneer combat-type unit. The squadron had many jobs to perform, photomapping Alaska, searching for oil, testing new equipment, obtaining information needed to establish regular air transport service, and others. In just a few minutes, fellas and girls, I'll be back with the exciting story of those operations up in Alaska. So don't forget to listen. And now to our story. The sudden weird change in the tone of the bells from the carillon of Paranitz has finally been explained. Each of the discordant bells has been drilled and the damage hidden by a metal plug. But Hop and Tank are still in the dark as to the reason for the acts of vandalism. With John Temple, the FBI agent, they flew to Bay City in Nebraska to see the one remaining bell of the carillon in perfect condition. Landing late at night, they took a taxi to the city hall where they were to meet one of Temple's agents. Just as they arrived, the city hall bell tolled the hour of midnight, and to the boys' consternation, was discordant. With Temple leading the way, they rushed inside the building and at the base of the winding stairway leading up to the belfry, found Temple's agent sprawled on the floor, dead. Now, a short while later, we find Hop and Tank waiting in one of the empty offices.
5: We've been waiting nearly a half hour. What's John doing anyhow?
6: Cleaning up the details, I suppose.
5: Gosh, he sure took it hard. Didn't say much, but the way his face got white all of a sudden, the way he looked at the poor guy.
6: It was John's friend.
5: I thought the whole thing was a joke, but when somebody gets killed...
6: Wait, here comes John.
7: Well, nothing more we can do here, boys. Might as well get back to the airport.
6: Anything you say? Think we're going to check the bell?
7: I already have. The usual hole up near the tongue.
6: No metal plug?
7: No. Apparently, they didn't have time to put it in.
6: I see. I'm sorry, John.
5: Yeah, me too.
7: Thanks. Let's get out of here.
6: Sure. Come on, Tank.
5: We're going to fly right back to Lakeville?
6: That's up to John.
5: Well, how about it, John? Do we...
6: Not now, Tank.
5: Oh.
7: He never had a chance. His gun was still in its holster. He got it in the back.
5: Dirty rats.
7: He was standing by the stairs. He must have heard something up in the steeple. Then, for some reason, he turned around. That's when they shot him.
6: You've used the word they. Are you sure more than one person's involved?
7: There has to be. Climbing up into the various steeples and drilling holes in the bells is too much work for one man alone.
6: Yes, to you, John.
7: The police left a card out, I suppose.
6: Oh, that must be it.
5: John?
7: Yeah?
5: You want to go back to Lakeville?
7: Oh, I don't know. Might as well, I suppose.
6: Fallon.
5: Yeah. Airport officer.
4: Seated on either side of John Temple, Hop and Tank maintain a respectful silence as the FBI agent stares grimly ahead with unseeing eyes. Only once during the ride does he speak.
7: We've got to get them, Hop. We've got to get them.
4: At the airport, Tank busies himself immediately with checking and refueling the plane, while Temple accompanies Hop to the administration building, where the young pilot signs out on the field register. Suddenly, as he starts to return the fountain pen to the airport manager, his eyes catch sight of a name on the page, and the pen drops from his fingers.
6: John.
7: Yes, Hop?
6: Look at this.
5: Is there anything wrong, sir?
6: No, nothing. John, recognize that name?
7: Carlos Mendes. Why?
6: Same name we saw on the airport register back at Flemington. See? Flying a Balanca.
7: Great Scott. Time of arrival, 9:30 p.m. Departure, 11:30 p.m.
8: Yes, he took off a few minutes before you landed.
6: Did you see Mendes?
8: I checked him in myself. He was having engine trouble, had to go into Bay City for a special welding job. We didn't have the facilities.
6: Seems to develop engine trouble very easily.
7: Hey, Hop, I wonder...
6: You said whoever's behind this has to use a plane?
7: Yes, and this is too much of a coincidence. Where's the nearest telegraph office?
8: Back in the city. Oh, but you can phone your wire in. Use that telephone there.
7: Right, thanks.
6: What are you going to do, John?
7: Have headquarters check every airport near the cities and towns where the bells have been damaged. If we get another report on that Balanca, we'll have our man.
4: Sensing a possible break in the mystery, John Temple dashes over to the phone, where Hop joins him after rereading the all-important line in the register. A few minutes later, they're back in the plane and airborne. Tank, noticing their excitement, presses them for information.
9: Come on, you guys, spill it, will you? I know something's cooking.
10: We have a lead, Tank. A good one, I think.
2: A plane landed and took off from Bay City, Nebraska. The same plane which was in Flemington, Ohio, this morning.
9: How do you know?
2: Saw it on the airport register.
10: On both registers, Tank. A Balanca. Flown by one Carlos Mendes.
2: And he had the same story at both places. Engine trouble.
9: Hey.
10: I sent a telegram to headquarters, asking them to check the airports near the other towns where the bells have gone sour.
9: That ought to be the tip-off.
10: It will be.
9: Hey, I just happened to think. The guy must have landed on our field, too.
10: Why, that's right.
6: Gail didn't mention it. There's no reason why she should, of course.
9: It's all coming back. Now, Hop, remember when we was coming in for a landing? It was snowing.
6: Yeah.
9: The plane took off right in front of us. We almost chewed up his tail, as a matter of fact. We better check with Gail as soon as we land. She'll have all the dope.
10: When do we get in, Hop?
6: Not for several hours yet.
9: Well, open that throttle. Let's get some steam up.
10: I'll have the reports in the other towns in about an hour. They'll be relayed through a radio range station en route.
6: So, relax, Tank.
9: Relax, he says. Maybe I should take a nap.
6: Might not be a bad idea.
10: And don't forget, we're not out of the woods yet, Tank.
9: What do you mean?
10: We may have our man. May, I said. But we have no proof. And more important, no motive. The vital question now is, why? Why have the bells of Piranhas been sabotaged?
4: Like a wave of cold water, John Temple's question suddenly douses Tank's enthusiasm. 8 bells, each damaged. What could the reason possibly be? We'll know more in a moment, gang, so stand by. You know, gang, since the first operational mission of the 46th Reconnaissance Squadron out of Ladd Field near Fairbanks, Alaska, the unit has flown more than 5,000 hours and 1 million miles. All that in a year and a half. When the squadron arrived in Alaska, navigators found their maps were marked with large white areas, all labeled unexplored. They were told that conventional methods of navigation could not be used in the polar areas, and they found it out for themselves in the first few missions. Fortunately, during the last year, navigators have worked out a system whereby the planes of the squadron can keep track of their location no matter where they fly. They've learned to estimate wind, drift, and ground speed to such a fine margin that it's easy nowadays to find out just where you are over Alaska to within 1 mile. Discoveries of various weather quirks during the flights interested many of the pilots, who finally concluded that polar weather looked worse than it really was. Because Alaska is so close to the top of the world, many strange things occurred. Summer missions were flown in continuous daylight, even though the average mission was 20 hours. On the other hand, winter flights were in continual darkness. During certain periods in the spring and fall, Alaska is in a constant twilight, half light, half dark. When flying the world's roof, the crews often saw the sun rise and set twice during a 20-hour flight. All these flights and all this experience has resulted in Air Force planes being able to fly anywhere in the polar region during any part of the year. It's a big step forward in opening up the Northern Territory for aviation. All these advances, though, aren't any good without flyers and technicians to run things. Always remember, gang, America needs flyers. And now back to our story. Heading back to Lakeville after the fateful visit to Bay City, Hop, Tank, and John Temple roar through an inky black sky, waiting for a report from Washington. A report they hope will confirm their belief that one Carlos Mendes has caused the damage to the bells of Piranitz. Finally, at 3 a.m, the radio sputters into life.
3: Raft NC-82043 from
9: hey,
3: Cornwall
9: that's us.
3: Radio.
9: It may be the report from Washington.
3: We'll soon find out. From Cornwall Radio. Come in. Over.
9: Cornwall Radio from Beechcraft, NC-82043. Go ahead. Over.
3: Have message relayed from Washington headquarters of the Federal Bureau of Investigation.
9: It's a report. Yowie.
3: Hold it tight.
9: John Temple aboard. We'll put him on. Stand by. Hey, John. Take it.
10: Thanks. Hello, this is John Temple, FBI. Over.
3: Are you ready to receive message? Over.
10: Yes, go ahead. Over.
3: Message reads as follows. From Department J, FBI headquarters, Washington, John Temple. Thorough check of all airfields indicates presence of Carlos Mendez and mechanic during time immediately preceding Bell's discordance. Mendez stopped at each of 6 towns you've specified in your request. Submitted evidence fairly conclusive.
9: I'll say.
3: That is the end of the message. Over.
10: All right. Thanks a lot. Here you are, Hop.
9: Right. Okay, Cornwall. Beechcraft, over and out.
3: Cornwall, out.
9: Yeah, what did I tell you? You were trying to give me the soft pedal.
10: Well, I admit we've made some progress.
9: Yeah, but where do we go from here?
10: Well, let's stop and add up for a minute. Mendez and his mechanic have flown all over the United States, stopping at each town where Bell from Piranitz has been installed. Then he and his mechanic went to the Bell, drilled a hole in it, and replaced the hole with a plug.
9: Obviously, the plugs were made in advance, fitting the size of the hole their bit would drill out.
10: Right. Then after going to all that trouble, chancing a number of obvious risks, they merely took off again.
9: Oh, what do we got? Well, we air tank. Oh, guys, we got the killer.
10: We have a suspect, Tank, no more.
9: Oh, we know who drilled the holes in the bells.
10: We think we know, Tank.
9: Yeah, but guys...
10: The evidence points to Mendez very strongly, I admit. But where's the proof?
9: Oh, find Mendez and we'll beat the proof on him. Now, there you have something, pal. Where do we find Mendez?
8: We've looked for him.
9: North, south, east, west. Take your pick.
8: But Belanca can't fly forever. He's got to come down somewhere. John, you put all your boys to work. We'll find him just like that.
10: Maybe. Then what do we do after we get him?
9: I told you, pound it out of him.
10: A citizen of a foreign country, Tank? Oh, no. The State Department would have my hide. Besides, we don't operate that way.
9: And now all the bells have been, used up. He may be heading for the border this minute.
8: Well, you don't think he came all the way up here from Argentina only to drill holes for you?
9: You have any better ideas?
8: No, but guys, the way you talk, you make it sound like we're worse off than ever.
9: Are we really any better off?
8: Of course we are.
10: No, Tank, we're not. We have a suspect. We can chase him till kingdom come. We can question him till we're blue in the face. And he can deny everything and we'd be powerless.
9: Then what the dickens are we going to do?
10: Just pray. Pray for a break. Lord knows we need one.
4: 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Without proof, without motive, Hop, Tank, and John Temple are completely powerless, even though they have a suspect. Gang, there's a startling surprise ahead, so be sure to hear our next suspense-packed episode. Tune in and fly with Hop Harrigan, America's ace of the airwaves. So long, Hop. We'll be seeing you same time, same mutual station. Hop Harrigan is a transcribed, copyrighted feature appearing in All American Comics magazine.

0: 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They eat a great many of these. They peel them with their metal knives. Boil them for 20 of their minutes. Then they smash them all to bits. They are clearly the most primitive people.
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1: Agent Z, I have an unusual assignment for you. You are to accompany a certain high-ranking official on a secret mission to the Far East. Adjoining cabins have been reserved aboard the Empress of the East. A separate stateroom has been provided for Miss Norwood. The diplomat will travel under the name of John Mason. You sail tonight. Your sole duty is to see that the official arrives safely. Here are the tickets. Report to me by ship-to-shore telephone if anything unusual occurs.

0: Early that evening, Agent Z and Pat watched as passengers boarded the great liner that was to carry them to the Orient. They stood on the freight deck and watched from the shadows through a cargo door so they couldn't be seen. Sailing time approached. They'd seen nothing suspicious.
1: Everyone's aboard, Z. I haven't seen anyone who looks suspicious. Certainly no one who's on our wanted list.
2: Oh, that's true, Pat. But don't forget, the photographs of wanted spies in our files contain few Orientals.
1: You expect an Oriental? Z?
2: Yes?
1: What is this all about? Who is the man traveling under the name of John Mason?
2: I didn't ask questions, Pat.
1: You mean you don't know?
2: I haven't met him. I suspect that he's traveling east in connection with the lending of a large sum of money to a certain government. However, that's none of our business, Pat. To us, he's John Mason. Our only duty is to see that he arrives safely.
1: They're pulling in the gangplank.
2: Yes, it's time for us to go to our cabins. I want to meet the man I'm traveling with. Well, Pat, here's where we separate.
1: What do you mean, Z?
2: For the time being, we're to be strangers. We won't be seen together aboard ship. I'll send my instructions to you. Keep your eyes open.
1: But, Z, we watched everyone come aboard. We won't have any trouble.
2: I'm not so sure, Pat. Now, let's go to our cabins.

0: As the great ship left the harbor, the passengers prepared for their long trip. On deck, a small man called for a deck chair.
1: Oh, steward, bring me a deck chair. Place it here by the companionway.
2: At once, Excellency.
1: Is he aboard?
2: Yes, Excellency. Cabins 14 and 15. A deck.
1: Good. Thank you.
2: Excellency, there are two who travel with him. A man occupies cabin 14. There is also a girl. She is in A deck 21.
1: You are sure?
2: Yes. They watch the passengers board from the cargo deck.
1: Then they will be taken care of. That is all, steward. Thank you.

0: That evening, Agent Z and the man he guarded, John Mason, dined alone in the latter's cabin. As the man who served them cleared the table and left them to bring the coffee, Agent Z spoke.
1: Mr. Mason, while we're alone, there are several requests I want to make.
2: I am in your hands, Agent Z.
1: Well, for the first few days, I don't want you to go on deck alone. It has been arranged for the captain to introduce you to Miss Norwood this evening. She and I will never be seen together, but you are to be with one or the other of us whenever you are out of your cabin.
2: If Miss Norwood is the young lady in 21, being with her will be a pleasant experience. But isn't it usually the man who protects the lady?
1: Miss Norwood is as efficient as she is decorative, Mr. Mason. Ah, here's our coffee.
3: Will that be all, gentlemen?
1: Yes, you may go now.
3: Thank you.
2: I don't like the way that fellow looks at me. Oh, this coffee's bitter. I don't like it.
1: Yeah, it's still a little strong.
2: I can't drink that stuff. I'll have tea later. I say, what are you doing over there at the drain?
1: Oh, nothing. Our waiter failed to leave finger bowls. Oh, I'm sleepy. It must be the sea air. I'm a bit tired myself.
2: Odd. So early.
1: Perhaps it would do us both good if we slept for an hour or so before we go on deck.
2: Good idea. I was about to suggest it.
1: Well, I'm going to my cabin. Oh. I'll see you in an hour or so.
4: Call me before you dress for the evening.
1: Yes, I will.

0: drug has worked. They both sleep.
1: Good. You will stand guard here in the passageway. If anyone comes this way, knock on the door as if you had been called.

0: An hour later, the Oriental, faultlessly dressed, mingled with the other passengers in the main saloon. At his request, he was presented to Miss Norwood by the captain. The two talked at a quiet table.
1: You travel alone, Miss Norwood?
2: Yes, I'm all alone this trip. I'm to meet my father in Shanghai. He's been traveling in the South Sea.
1: So, well, I hope you will do me the honor of talking to me often.
2: You travel for pleasure, Mr. Matsumo?
1: Yes, I have been in England and on the continent for several months. However, there is a little pleasure in being alone on such a long voyage as this. I am glad to find my fellow passengers so charming. pardon me. I believe my steward is looking for me. I expect a message. Over here, steward. Your pardon, Miss Norwood.
2: Of course.
3: Excellency, there is someone in your cabin. I saw them enter.
1: Who is it?
3: I don't know. I only saw their back.
1: Go below at once. Wait for me. I'll come down immediately.

0: The Oriental made his apologies to Pat and went below. A moment later, Pat followed him. Below, he let himself into his cabin.
1: Have your gun ready when I open the door.
2: There's no one here.
1: Wait. All right. Wait for me outside.
2: But Excellency, I'm sure I saw someone enter.
1: He left when you came on deck to warn me. Close the door and wait. I must see if the papers are safe.

0: Don't attempt to move, Matsumo.
1: What are you doing here?
0: I think you know. Mr. Mason drank some of your drugged coffee. I poured mine down the drain. I saw you steal the papers and bring them here. I knew that if I hid behind your shower curtain, you'd show me where you had them. I'll take them.
1: Steward?
0: It'll do no good to call for help from your steward. Unless I'm mistaken, Miss Norwood already has placed him under arrest outside. Well, Pat.
2: I have a steward, please.
0: Good, Pat. Matsumo, this ship is under the British flag. I have the authority to place you under arrest as a spy.
2: Zee, he swallowed something.
0: Quick, the telephone, Pat. Send for the ship's surgeon.
2: Yes.
3: That will not be necessary. The drug I took is powerful. In my country, an officer who has failed his superior prefers death.

0: reporting to K7. An attempt was made to steal the papers carried by John Mason. It failed. One man is dead. Another, a steward, is under arrest. I'm convinced there's no more danger before we reach our destination. I'll call you from Shanghai.
1: Tension grows in the East. The spies of many great powers are matching wits. Another account of Agent Z's activities in the East will be heard soon. Listen for my next story. This is K7 speaking.

Log entry, The Catch Scarlet Queen, Philip Carney, master. Position, 119 degrees, 12 minutes east, 21 degrees, 7 minutes north. Wind fresh, sky fair. Remarks, departed port of Swatow, China, 9 a.m. after a bout with Avila, the Portuguese. Reason for bout, the story of the eight historic periods.

0: Wat Tao, sprawled loosely out at the mouth of the River Han, 180 miles north of Hong Kong, is a city of great filth, of roads dusty or muddy according to the weather, of warehouses rich with pewterware and Chinese linen, of citizens poor with malnutrition and a variety of resultant diseases. And to us, a city of great menace after the affair in Shanghai's Street of Weeping Women. The Scarlet Queen knifed up against the sullen, muddy current. As I swung her into a narrow channel that forked off from the main river, I noticed an English-made sedan keeping pace with us on a road parallel to Strum. The Chinese characters on its side designated it as a local police car. I'd expected a reception, but not quite the kind we got after we docked and a smiling, uniformed figure left the car and scrambled aboard.
1: Which one is Philip Carney, a master of this excellent ship?
0: I am.
1: And you're?
2: Gallagher, chief mate.
0: What's up, officer?
1: You have the admiration I cherish for those of great heroic action.
0: Well, knowing what this is all about will affect my reception, I'm saying.
1: The newspapers in all the coastal cities of South China have paid you a most honorary tribute in two languages for your intelligent bravery in the safe rescue of Nan Hua, the beautiful daughter of the illustrious Ku Chi Kang, from the hands of lost kidnappers. And what's all? Also kindness in saving half some paddock. Your great character make the efforts of your enemies as those of earthworm attacking cobra. I have spoken.
0: Yeah. Thanks very much, Charlie.
1: It is Swat Tao's honor to give you gracious welcome.
0: Yeah.
1: It is order from highest office of humble Swat Tao police that you remain in protective custody.
0: Wait a minute.
1: In order that we may better fend from your admired persons the blows from any avenger.
0: Oh, well, we can take care of ourselves.
1: It is understood. Your humble officer is powerless under weight of order from high office. You will come.
0: Two more uniformed figures jumped out of the car at his shouted orders, and Nan Hua, Gallagher, and I were hustled off the Queen and jammed into the rear seat of the sedan. A minute later, I asked our smiling officer a question. He was in the front seat. And when he turned around to answer it, he was holding an automatic on us. That's when the custody dropped any appearance of being protective.
3: And so Mutual continues The Voyage of the Scarlet Queen, written by Gil Dowd and Bob Tolman, and starring Elliot Lewis. Scarlet Queen, proudest ship to plow the seas, bound for uncharted adventure. Every week, a complete entry in the log, and every week, a league further in the strange voyage of the Scarlet Queen.
0: I didn't know whether the three men in the front seat were genuine Swat Tao cops or not when we left the harbor area. But as long as that automatic was staring me in the face, I figured it didn't make any difference. We skirted the business district and bumped along a dirt road that followed the riverbank. About 5 miles out of town, we pulled up in front of a lonely two-story building that looked like it had once been an inn. Our guards pulled us out of the car, frisked us, and shoved us into the building. The room was fitted out with rickety furniture and two men. One of them was a heavy-set, swarthy Latin. The other was Nan Hua's Shanghai kidnapper, Colonel Smythe Forrester.
4: Come in, come in, come in. I trust you all had a pleasant sail down from Shanghai. Oh, come now, don't be a faint heart. There are accommodations for all. Sit down, we'll have a chat.
0: I've heard you talk before, I didn't like it.
4: Oh, it's water under the bridge, Captain. Come, Nan Hua, be seated.
5: I will stay here.
0: Oh, relax, Nan Hua. Go ahead, sit down.
4: There you are, my dear. You may sit close under the protecting arm of your gallant captain. Mr. Gallagher?
2: I can find my own, you...
4: Now then, may I present one of my associates, Mr. Avila. Mr. Avila has journeyed up from Hong Kong.
6: I am most happy to be here.
0: All right, that makes us all great friends. It's a charming circle. What do we do with it?
4: Come off it, Captain. And now, Captain Carney, I can make known to you the splendid news that is the subject as well as the cause of this meeting. And while this should please you particularly... Your father is well and in no danger.
5: You lie. Where is my father?
4: Oh, Now, I understand your natural inclination toward distrust, my dear, but hear me out.
2: Why don't you get off of your fancy language and say something?
4: Mr. Gallagher, please, please, please. The news is this, gentlemen. At this very moment, Mr. Kang and Mr. Constantino are together in Hong Kong, peaceably discussing the common problem, viz., the $10 million prize that has been the basis for the many discomfitures which have befallen all concerned. There now. Is that not a stunning bit of news?
5: I do not believe it. You are lying.
4: Well, then permit me to refer you to Mr. Avila, who has himself just brought me the information.
6: It is true. I saw the two together myself. They are making business together.
2: What's the deal?
6: It is somewhat the same as dividing the value of the treasure. If Mr. Kang will turn over $5 million, Senor Constantino agrees to return this young lady, Nanhua, to her father. And Senor Constantino will save the expense of following you, Captain Carney, over the other half of the world. And at the same time, well, there was always the chance we might lose. Now it is a good gamble from both of the sides.
0: You got a funny idea of gambling.
2: Yeah, I'll bet you're a real plunger in a game of stud.
6: Talk how you like. Call it investment. Senor Constantino is paid $5 million, and he promises to forget all about the treasure.
0: You mean he leaves Kang and the Scarlet Queen alone from now on, huh?
6: Yeah, that is right.
2: And we're supposed to swallow this, huh?
5: I do not believe it.
4: My dear girl, I ask you only to contemplate your immediate situation. If there were not clear horizons ahead for us all, would we be gathered thus in such amicable discussion? Well, I dare say you all know Mr. Constantino's tendencies toward violence well enough to realize that we would not.
5: I still do not believe
0: you. Lay off, Nanua.
5: But, Phil...
0: You've said it enough. I think the Colonel gets the general idea. Drop it. Where do we go from here, Colonel?
4: Well, as far as I'm concerned, Captain, you and your company could return to your ship, but... It is the expressed wish of both Mr. Kang and Mr. Constantino that, since they are together in Hong Kong, we remain together pending the completion of the negotiations. And, rest assured, sir, Mr. Avila and I will make every effort to make it as pleasant as possible.
0: I'll be easy. Just show me to a room that's as far away from you as I can get.
4: Egad, sir, you're a brash one, aren't you?
0: He was a tough one to insult, but it made me feel better anyway. I had very definite ideas about what would make my stay pleasant. One was that I needed company. Not Gallagher, but beautiful Oriental company. Nanhua. Another was that I needed a room locked from the outside, but furnished for relaxation with just such company. Including a bamboo bar stocked with an array of liquor perfectly suited for relaxing in just such a room with just such company. The only thing wrong with their ideas was that I had my own.
5: Oh, Phil.
7: Shut up.
5: You are angry with me, Phil.
7: I'm fed up with you. Your father, this whole fouled up mess.
5: Phil, please, Phil, don't.
7: Why not? I'm probably being tossed into the pot along with that $5 million.
5: You don't believe that.
7: Why don't I? If I don't believe that, why do I believe any part of it? I've never seen anything. I've been living on words. Sounded great in San Francisco. $10 million. But in Swatow, I can't stomach it. It won't stay down. $10 million. I'll have to see it to believe it, and I haven't seen it.
5: Phil, please. The value is much greater than
7: that. Not from where I sit. Not from what I've been through to get where I am, locked into this hole with you.
5: Oh, I'm sorry,
7: Phil. So am I. When this one is finished, Tang and Sun can find themselves another sailor. I don't like the way it's being played.
5: We did not make a mistake in you.
7: Well, then I did.
5: But what will we do, Phil?
7: That's up to you. I just know I've been slugged and shot at for the last time. I just know I'm through sailing after that phantom pile of junk.
5: That phantom pile of junk. Perhaps you should know what makes up that phantom pile of junk. That in it is the story of China.
7: That's fine. That's very pretty.
5: In it are relics passed down through the 8 historical periods. There are 2 ivory tablets from the Yin Dynasty, which existed before the year 722 B.C. Upon them are carved the 1st and 2nd of the sacred formula.
7: Yeah, that's fine, too. That mean much to me, though.
5: There are chests of jewels from the courts of Zhao and Jin. There are great gold incense ends from the temples of Tang. There are treasures from every dynasty. Phil, what my father is attempting to recover for our country cannot be measured in terms of money or even in terms of life and death. Perhaps if you would stop thinking of it as merely $10 million...
7: I don't think of anything except that I'm fed up.
5: Then of course, it is better that you do not go on with us.
7: I'll get you out of here and start it to Hong Kong or Shanghai or any place you want to go, but that's all. You can find somebody else to dig up the story of China.
0: Slugging her would have been easier for both of us than the sellout. But it was my idea, so I stuck with it. The hardest thing for me to take was her acceptance of it. The cool dignity that crept over her. And the inbred pride that, like the inn tablets with the sacred formulas, had been passed down through the 8 historical periods. But it worked. 2 silent, uncomfortable hours after dark, the door was opened slightly, and a familiar, smiling face looked in.
1: Oh, a most admirable Captain Carter.
7: What do you want, laughing boy?
1: My desires are simple, but I am once more waited with order from high office. You will come.
7: How about the girl?
1: Jerry's lady will remain in protective custody.
7: Rest easy, Nano. I'll see you later. What's up, laughing boy?
1: Our fortune smiles upon you.
7: No?
1: Although the smile is hidden behind fan of kingfisher feathers for sake of delicate secrecy. With the stealth and silence of a hunting spider, you will follow me.
7: Where are we going?
1: On sudden regrouping of thoughts caused by mention of hunting spider, I will follow you. Please to quickly tiptoe rearward in the hallway.
0: I couldn't quite figure the stealth act, but the rest of it was right for a while. We slipped out of a rear door. Holding to the shadows, we stumbled across about a quarter of a mile of field. Then we turned toward the road, got into a car that was waiting for us. 20 minutes later, we bumped our way back into town, avoiding the business district again. And the next turn knocked everything into place. We swung around a warehouse and I saw the river. I shot a look at Laughing Boy and he was smiling over his automatic again. And then we pulled to a stop on the dock next to the Scarlet Queen. What's this?
1: A sudden sight of ship brings great joy to Liar Captain. Please, do Dolly, aboard.
7: Where's my crew?
1: Surrounded by most helpful conditions and honest guards in nearby warehouse.
7: Any of them hurt?
1: No. They are most cooperative crew in face of many weapons. Even handsome parrot was picture of calmness. Please to remain unexcited and in the cabin, knowing that I will prevent intrusion.
8: Come in, Captain Carney.
7: What are you doing on my ship, Avila?
8: I wanted to talk to you.
7: There are plenty of places to talk.
8: Yes, but none so good as this. In the city, there are too many who watch and too many who listen. This meeting between you and me would not be good for them.
7: I don't think much of it myself.
8: You and I are men who are led by similar things, Captain. I think, too, we are pushed around by the same things. I wish you would sit down with me as a friend.
7: I hope you know what you mean.

0: still round by the same thing. I wish you would sit down with me as a friend.
1: I hope you know what you mean.
0: I don't. I think you and I, we could be great team.
1: How do you figure that? You've been checking my references or something?
0: I have stayed alive for 31 years because I know men.
1: Why don't you try making sense, Avila?
0: This afternoon, I learned to know you when I listened to how you talk to the girl, Capitan.
1: Huh? You got a lot of tricks, haven't you?
0: When we put you together after the story about Kang and Senor Constantino, we thought we would hear something else.
1: What could you hear that would do you any good? The position of that Chinese stuff, maybe?
0: Oh, that would have been very good. For us, but not for you.
1: Could have saved all of us some time. She doesn't know where it is.
0: You know, I believe you, Captain Carney.
1: Thanks.
0: And I think maybe everything could be all right. I speak of what you say in that room. You told me one thing that I like to know.
1: Huh?
0: You told me that the only thing that loyalty really counts with you is the one you have for yourself.
1: I wonder if I do know what you mean.
0: I think you do. I have the same feeling about loyalty, so there is the similar. I am to Senor Constantino much the same as you are to Kang. High in the organization. Similar again. You say you live long enough on words and promises. I am hungry for something more myself. We are much alike, Captain. Why then are we fighting one another?
1: We aren't. I'm not fighting anybody over it anymore. I just want to get out of Swat Tower, that's all. You can have everything I know about it, which is nothing.
0: Again, I believe you.
1: Again, thanks.
0: But, Captain, don't you see the possibilities? You and I pulling the strings. It looks the same, but the big ones are now working for us. Then, after the treasure and you and I disappear, they find out, but it is too late.
1: Yeah. And after you and the treasure disappear, I find out, but it is too late.
0: Oh, no. It is no good that way. We work together.
1: Who else is in on it?
0: The colonel.
1: Mike Forrester?
0: Mm.
1: And it's no good. Too many people.
0: Oh. Well, how about your chief mate, Gallagher? You leave him out?
1: Yeah. It's got to be just the two of us, or it's no go.
0: Mm.
1: Can you send the colonel back to Hong Kong?
0: Captain Carney, I think you don't trust me yet. I mean what I say about this plan. I will do everything I can to make you trust me. I will leave the colonel out. I will send him away tonight. Then, when you get rid of your mate, we will be partners, no?
1: That's right, Avila. Mm. Then it'll be you and me alone.
0: That's good with me. Linh Nhi! Linh Nhi! One more thing for you!
2: You call me. I have some to offer.
0: Si. Go to the colonel. Tell him to come here. Tell him Avila has a very important thing for him. In the cabin of the Scarlet Queen.
1: So far, I figured I'd done pretty well with what I had to work with in Swat Tao. At least I'd had the right instinct about their friendly approach and their wild lie about Kang and Constantino. And my sellout act with Nanhua had the reaction I halfway expected anyway. But finding Avila on the Queen and alone instead of with the Colonel was something that didn't quite fit. It fell into place an hour later. The car got back. And we heard the colonel coming aboard.
0: This is big test, Capitan. This is the first thing we do together.
1: That's right, Avila.
3: Well, well, I presume we've met with success enough. Avila.
1: Hey, what's the game, Avila?
3: Hey, put down that weapon, sir.
0: The Capitan, he says I must send you away.
3: Avila.
4: Get here. Avila.
1: Have you gone nuts? No, you like it, don't you?
0: The big test, Capitan. I do this bad thing only to show you you can trust me. Now, you show me how I can trust you.
2: Linh Nhi, one more trip. This time you bring the chief mate, Mr. Gallagher.
1: That next hour was the shortest one I've ever spent. Avila never took his eyes or his gun off of me. Toward the end of it, he pulled a chair into the center of the cabin, facing the door, gestured me into it. Then he pulled another one up behind me, sat down with the muzzle of his gun resting against my spine. Then he handed me my own automatic. By that time, we'd stopped talking. We just sat there, waiting for the sound of Red's feet on the deck above. But the hour passed, and we still sat there. An hour and 5 minutes. An hour and 10, Red still didn't arrive. An hour and 20, and Avila took the automatic out of my hand. An hour and 30, he expressed himself foully in Portuguese and stood up. How many men did you stand at?

0: Enough.
1: I don't think you did.
0: The men were enough.
1: Yeah, maybe, but they didn't come back, did they?
0: And that is very bad for you, Capitan. I think maybe there was a trick. I think maybe it started from you.
1: You're crazy. You've been dealing this game. How could I pull anything? Use your head.
0: Hey, let's go.
1: Listen.
0: Come. Oh, good. Now things will be equal again. You stand over to the side, Captain.
2: I moved a few feet and stopped. I started inching back, trying to get into a position for a rush just as the door opened. But I never made it. It wasn't Avalon that stopped me. It wasn't that I was too late. It was the voice from the deck. It was the laughing boy.
3: Mr. Avalon!
2: And he was alone.
3: Mr. Avalon! We are troubled with bad fortune.
0: What happened?
3: The certain one, Gallagher. He is made from the certain part of Ninth Avalon.
0: What happened?
3: My face is gone. In spite of the extreme heaviness of your orders, we could not bring him to the ship alive.
2: What'd you do to him? Is he hurt?
3: Not unless he has fallen from his great height. He is flying in the wings of intoxication.
0: Stop it, fool! Get back to the car! Go ahead, Captain. Follow him.
2: Yeah. With luck, maybe he's left a drink for us. The building on the river was as quiet as a tomb when we got out there. I didn't know whether Lin Yi was smiling or not as he let us in. But I knew I wasn't. Avala followed, a scant 10 inches behind me, with the muzzle of the automatic in the same spot in the middle of my back. When we got to the room I'd shared with Nanhua, we stopped. Lin Yi edged away from the door as though he expected it to explode in his face.
3: Since my face is already gone, I shamelessly hesitate before the den of the tiger.
0: Captain, I would leave myself if I could keep this gun in your bag at the same time. Go ahead.
2: I opened the door, expecting to see the room torn to shreds. But it wasn't. I expected to see the bamboo bar covered with empty bottles, but it wasn't. I expected to see Gallagher sprawled out on the floor, but he wasn't. He was sitting next to Nanhua on a low couch, and they both stood up as we came in.
4: Hello, Skipper. We've been worrying about you.
2: Yeah. I've had a few uneasy minutes myself.
0: One more, Captain.
2: Wait a minute, Avala.
4: Before you start thinking about pulling that trigger, I ought to warn you that you'd be the next one.
0: Then
4: you,
0: over here. Keep this to cover.
3: Please to accept a refusal, having found higher personage who has more weighty order.
0: Then you'll lose your skin for this.
3: Most unfortunate words have been spoken. Now rapid steps must be taken to save skin.
2: Lin-Yi's rapid steps would have looked good in Madison Square Garden. He hit Avala below the knees in a rolling block from behind. I was down at the same time. For a split second, the three of us were tangled on the floor. I got up first, put the arch of my sea boot across the wrist above Avala's gun hand. Then I kicked the gun across the room with the other foot. I let him get up. When he was straightened, I hit him with every ounce I had. Maybe it was relief after having that gun in my back for so long. But I didn't wait for him to come back to me. I went after him. Maybe it was just the temper that goes with the name, Carney. For a while, I forgot there was anyone else in the room but Avala and me. Or in the world, for that matter.

0: You need any help, skipper?
1: Shut up! Oh, Garland, Capitan, you have the admiration I cherish for those of great heroic action.
0: Shut up! Calm down, skipper. You got it out of your system, haven't you?
1: Yeah.
2: I guess we can go now, huh?
0: Yeah, I guess so.
2: Nanhoa. I guess you understand that sellout act I handed you, don't you?
3: Yes, Phil, I understand now. Shall I apologize for believing you?
2: No. A good thing you did. It wouldn't have worked if you hadn't. And you, laughing boy.
1: Oh, admirable, never laughing, Captain.
2: Huh? I'm surprised at you. You know, you double-cross with the best of them.
1: Oh, no.
2: Yeah?
1: Is instead most real sincerity after overhearing true story of great Chinese treasure from perfected mouth of Nan Hua, even greater Chinese treasure. I have spoken.
0: You sure have.
1: I now return to a protective custody of my position in Swatow Police before one who is now prone awakens to new dawn of hateful anger.
4: By 8 the next morning, after I'd apologized for the 12th time for my sellout act and explained for the 13th time that I knew Kang wasn't in Hong Kong selling out to Constantino, we got Nanhua's space on Air Cafe to Shanghai. I freed my crew with the help of Laughing Boy and gave him the handsome parrot as a parting gesture. And an hour later, we coasted out of the River Han into the deep rolling water of the South China Sea and the trades whistling up from the lower latitudes.
5: Stand by to make sail!
4: Fell to with a will and snapped to their position to the main sheet.
5: With four feet, make sail!
4: The big, strong expanse of the mainsail climbed up the mast toward the morning sky, filled with the wind, and stretched out and pulled.
5: And the good sheet, man! Stop me now!
4: The jib sheet cracked into place. Then the mizzen swung out. Scarlet Queen buckled down to the beam wind crossing.
6: How do you feel, skipper?
2: Better, Red. Better with every mile that goes astern.
6: Yeah. Well, there's plenty of them out there if you want them. Where are we bound?
2: Well, I got a little surprise for you, Red.
6: Huh?
2: Kang told me that if we ever ran into a stone wall like Swatow, we would head east.
6: Well, why? Let's take a little cruise someplace, just for a change. Shall we, skipper?
2: Huh? Where'd you like to go, Red?
6: Brooklyn.
2: That's a little too easy. Would you settle for Manila?
6: Hey, you really mean it?
2: Sure.
6: I've said it to myself. I'll say it to you,
2: Jack.
6: You're the most understanding skipper I've ever sailed under.
2: Why, sure. I even take a little nip on watch once in a while when my mate gets around to offering it.
6: That's easy. Drink, skipper.
2: That's better. After you, mate. After you.

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1: Well, come in, Smithers. What is it? Speak up, boy. Orange juice.
2: No, sir. New Kellogg's Rise and Shine.
1: Hey, finish.
2: And look at this, sir.
1: No peel, no pips, and it's got vitamin C. Well, Smithers, I suppose this is it.
2: What are you doing, sir?
1: Thank you, Governor. 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Thank you.
3: New Kellogg's Rise and Shine. 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
4: I hope you're not hungry, dear Henry, I've just burnt the roast and I've ruined the sponge.
5: 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After I've been working
4: Henry,
5: all day...
4: Henry, I've got me secret supply.
5: You don't mean...
4: Polo mints.
5: Yum, yum.

0: I hope you're not hungry, dear Henry, dear Henry. I've just burnt the roast and I've ruined the spuds.
1: Well, that's a nice thing, isn't it? After I've been working...
0: Henry, I've got me secret supply.
1: You don't mean...
0: Polo mints.
1: Yum, yum.
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4: African drums are talking. On and on into the night boom the drums, speaking of voodoo, witchcraft, mystery and menace. Their rhythmic beat breaks through walls of silence to bring you a story of Africa. Africa, that land where anything can happen. Listen. Professor Anton Edwards, while in Africa searching for a lost race, comes into possession of a mummified head that talks. Its language, according to the professor, is one that he, with another man, has been studying for many years, and which he attributes to the lost Atlanteans. This talking head has been directing their travels, but it led them into a dangerous situation with a tribe of cannibals dominated by an unknown white man. Through the efforts of Nguru, a huge Maasai prince, they escape and press on to climb a circular range of mountains. On reaching the top, they find themselves standing on the edge of what appears to be a gigantic extinct volcano. There is an earthquake, and the slab of rock on which they're standing starts to slide down into the crater with the professor, Lorna, Jack, and Nguru holding on for dear life.
5: Bwana. Bwana. Wake, Bwana. Devil, devil, home. Wake.
6: Oh, what is it, Nguru? Leave me in peace.
5: Bwana. Bwana, wake. Naona. Naona, no kill him.
6: Oh, leave me in peace. I just shut up, shut up.
5: Apana, Bwana. Look him. Live for one time. Naona.
6: What on earth are you talking about? Don't be so... good heavens. As I remember now, the crater, landslide.
5: Aye, Bwana. Nguru wake. Find devil home. By and by... Devil come for one time all, huh?
6: Oh, don't be silly, Nguru. Jack. Jack. You hurt, my boy?
7: Oh, gee, I'm sleepy. Can I help?
6: Jack, are you all right?
7: Why, yes, sir, of course. What? What's wrong?
6: Well, don't you remember? The slide? We slid down into a volcano. Come, snap out of it, son.
7: Great Scott, yes. How long have I been asleep? It must be nighttime. Where's Lorna?
6: Don't wake her yet. I think she's all right. She's sleeping. I want to make some observations with you.
7: Of course, sir. Isn't this a strange light? It's green.
5: Bwana, him light for boss devil. Him look all time poly poly for watch him palava.
7: What's that he says, sir?
6: He says it's the light from the eyes of the master devil as he watches us.
7: Well, that's a theory at any rate.
6: Oh, don't be foolish. You don't seem to realize what happened to us. We shot down many thousands of feet into an extinct volcano and we're still alive.
7: Well, I'm afraid my head's still heavy with sleep,
6: yes,
7: sir.
6: Yes, I know. It's the atmosphere. We'll have to get used to it. Is your watch going?
7: Why, no, sir. It stopped.
6: Yes, so is mine. That means it's more than 24 hours since we wound it, or else the atmosphere caused it to stop, eh?
7: Well, if this is really a volcanic crater, shouldn't it be full of gases?
6: Yes, that's what's puzzling me. If it were, we'd be dead by now. Somehow the gases have been forced out.
7: Look, the light's growing brighter, sir.
6: Yes. It's spreading in an arc from way off. Good heavens, what phenomenon is this?
5: Him, boss devil, come, Buana. Here, Runga, take him. Fight plenty good.
7: What's he giving you your war club for?
6: He thinks it's the approach of the father of all devils. He says he's going to have a good fight. Good old Nguru. I'd back him against a dozen devils.
7: Say, this light is artificial, sir.
6: Yes, or else the sun is streaming through some gaseous vapors high up. That's what it is. We must have come through them at a terrific rate on that slide down. That's what put us to sleep so heavily.
8: Father, Jack.
7: Oh, Lorna's awake, sir. Don't be afraid, dear. Everything's all right.
8: Yes, I know. I've been listening to you two for the last 5 minutes. Father seems too interested in that light to take any notice
6: Jack,
8: of me.
6: Jack, the light's growing by leaps and bounds. Watch it.
7: Are you all right, Lorna?
8: I'm stiff and sore from lying on that hard rock, but I think that's all. Oh, Jack, that horrible slide. I'll never forget it as long as I live. We seem to be going right down into the center of the earth.
7: Well, we're all safe at any rate. I suppose we'll have to do some fine thinking to get out of this place.
6: Jack, this is marvelous. The whole place is covered with a soft green light. When old Lambertie knows I've made these discoveries, he'll go mad with jealousy. So will all the others, for that matter. This is wonderful. The color must be caused by refraction of the sun's rays through layers of gases or thick vapors, eh?
7: Where is Lambertie now, sir?
6: I don't know. Haven't seen him since he threatened my life for exposing him.
8: And Jack, he's never forgiven, Father.
6: Look. You can see now. We must have been shot across the ground for half a mile after we hit the bottom of the slope.
7: It's a lucky thing for us, sir, that this slab of rock held together.
6: Yes, but that's a minor consideration now. Have you noticed the ground? It's not volcanic. It's all good soil. Another phenomenon. Come on, I want to explore.
7: Look. What are those spots moving over there, sir?
6: I've just been watching them. I think they're animals. Yes, see? There's a herd of them. Coming up over that rise.
8: Father, do you remember when we first noticed the rock slipping away with us from the top?
6: Yes, I don't think I'm likely to forget it in a hurry. Why?
8: Did you notice any other parts of the crater top start to slide?
6: Well, I'm afraid I didn't pay much attention to anything except keeping flat on the rock.
8: Well, maybe you'll think it's imagination. But after we'd started to move fast, I looked around and saw another flat piece of rock hurtling down. And I could have sworn there was somebody clinging to it.
7: Well, that's rather improbable, Lorna. We were only four people up there.
6: What you saw was possibly some animal. One of those great lizards clinging on for its life. Take a look at that herd of beasts, Jack. What do you make of them?
7: Well, they look like giraffes, sir. But their necks aren't long enough.
6: Well, that's just what they are. You know, it's always been a theory of mine that if the giraffe was domesticated, its long neck would shrink in time. Jack, those are domestic animals. That means there are human beings here, or near here.
8: Oh, that awful thing.
7: The head. It's talking again.
6: Yes, I know.
8: What does it say?
5: Wana. Head spirit palava good, huh?
6: It's assuring me that it's all right, and scolding me for not keeping to its directions. Travel north.
7: Well, which is north? I'm afraid the compass has been damaged.
6: Let me see it. No, it hasn't been damaged, but there are magnetic rocks around here and throwing it off. Well, that's lost its usefulness for the time being.
8: There's only one way to go, Father, and that's straight ahead.
6: Yes, we'll have to try that.
7: There's some more of those chickens over there, sir. Only they don't seem to be so large.
5: Buana, Bibi and Guru Kral speak 'em. Live for spirit long time go. She true palava, huh?
8: What does he mean, Father?
6: He said an old woman of his village once told him that he would visit with the souls of forgotten men, and she spoke truth. And why do you believe that, Nguru?
5: Naona, Buana, look.
8: Oh, there's a man running.
6: It's a white man coming this way fast.
7: There's another man following him. No, there are several huge fellows.
6: Those are apes.
7: What?
6: Great apes chasing the man in front. Get your rifle, Jack.
7: All right.
6: Cover the second animal. I'll take the first. If they get too close to him, shoot.
8: Oh, he's seen us. He's all in, Father. He can't run much more.
6: I'll take the nearest one. Hold your fire, though, Jack.
7: All right, sir.
6: Yeah, that spun him around. Got to get him in the head, I guess. Yeah, that stopped him for good.
8: What's the matter with the man? He stopped running.
6: Get that nearest ape, Jack, in the head. Go on.
8: He's running again.
6: It's the gunfire. He's not used to it.
9: When he saw the beast go down, he was reassured.
7: That's a peculiar dress he's wearing. He looks like a character out of a book.
5: Juana, this no man, him spirit.
9: Well, let's go to him. He's all in.
8: Yes.
9: The other apes have stopped to examine those he shot.
7: Oh, Lord. Lord. Prithee, mercy. Mercy, oh, Lord. Mercy.
8: He's fallen.
9: Just let him lie there and get his breath.
7: Professor, did you hear that? Did you hear what he said?
9: Yes, he spoke English, Jack. Middle Ages English, in keeping with his dress.
8: Oh, poor fellow. Here. Here, drink this.
7: Why, sir, you're trembling.
9: Excitement, Jack. That's all excitement. Do you realize what we've done? Right in the heart of Africa, we found a race of people who speak English. Moth-eaten English, perhaps, but still we can understand them.
7: Well, I'm just as excited as you are. But I'm wondering what sort of reception we'll get from the main body, if there is one. Maybe they won't like outside interference. They may think we're enemies.
8: He's better, Father. I think he wants to talk to you.
10: Oh, great Lord, who killeth with the voice of thunder, hold thine anger and visit not thy wrath upon this thy servant who kneeleth before thee.
9: Whence art thou, man?
10: Knowest thou not, O Lord?
8: Are we supposed to know where he's from?
7: Evidently. He looks absolutely poor.
9: Nay, I know not thy origin. Speak.
10: Art thou not he, O Lord, the God of the rock?
7: Be careful, sir. Your answer may mean life or death to us. He thinks we're God.
9: I know, Jack. Leave it to me. Thou hast a doubting heart, O man, and within the rock lieth a goodly reward for such as thee.
10: Oh, nay, nay. I doubt not, O Lord. Thou art he. Thou art he. For only a God hath power to kill the sacred apes.
7: For Pete's sake, those apes are sacred. Now we've done it.
9: Then lead us unto thy master, that we may have speech with him.
10: Behold, Lord, the priest of thy temple cometh.
8: Look, look, Father. It's a knight in armor.
7: There are several of them.
9: Be careful. Leave this to me. It looks as if we've been thrust back into the Middle Ages.
5: Juana, boss devil come in iron.
7: Those apes, sir. The man said they were sacred.
9: If they are, we're going to have a tough time explaining the dead ones. Good Lord, Jack. Knights in armor. Were the last people I expected to meet down here. Keep your gun ready. You too, Lorna.
8: You expect trouble?
9: I don't know. These people seem to be part of a forgotten race. They speak medieval English and wear clothes that date back 1,000 years. There must be a city near here. Keep your heads and we'll be all right. Here they come.

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0: Lovely, isn't it? 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

0: out of the glamorous mystic east, out of the desert burning sands, the forest of ancient Persia speaks to the heart of him who understands. To the crunch of the camel's padded feet, meet the purple glow of starlit skies. Four travelers in life's caravan meet in their quest for earthly paradise. A sign on the mystic scroll of Greece, the moving finger writes in gold. Do you hear the call of Omar? Wait. Kismet is written. Let the tale be told. Omar, the Wizard of Persia.
1: Henry Mason, a wealthy importer of jewels, tells his family that in Persia he met a man known as Omar, the Wizard. Omar tells Mason that the misfortunes which have befallen his family are due to an emerald they possess. The emerald must be restored to its original owner, and Mason agrees to take up the search. Omar gives Mason a mystic scroll and tells the American he will be warned or encouraged by means of mystic bells, the meaning of which will be found in the scroll. A mysterious person attempts to steal the scroll. At the close of the last episode, the mystic bells ring out the message, "The watchful shall not sleep tonight."
2: Martha, I do wish you'd go to bed. You need sleep, dear.
3: Sleep? A lot of sleep I'd get with the three of you down here waiting for a gang of murderers.
2: Rubbish. We're perfectly safe. Doors and windows are all locked and we're armed. Go ahead, dear. You're worn out. You too, Cynthia. Better get some rest.
3: Not me. Omar says the watchful shall not sleep tonight. I'm watching, not sleeping.
4: Omar, fiddlesticks. It's all nonsense.
3: But someone did try to steal the scroll, Mother.
4: How do we know what they tried to steal? Probably just an ordinary band of thieves. I'd say call the police and let's all go to bed.
2: Well, I'm afraid, my dear, the police will take the same view that you do. No, Omar's instructions were very clear on that point. We've got to see this through ourselves. You go ahead. Jerry and I will stay downstairs.
3: But, Daddy...
5: Cindy, I think your dad's right about your needing rest. Why don't you take your mother upstairs? We'll take turns dozing a bit down here.
2: Do, Cynthia, like a good girl. Please, Martha, you must get a bit of sleep, too, both of you.
3: And miss all the fun, Cynthia. How can you call it fun? I think it's horrible.
6: Well, Mother darling, it's one or the other. I prefer to think it's fun. Remember, it's just... Darling,
3: I can't help it. I think it's horrible. Horrible. I'll never get used to it. Never.
2: Martha, please go to bed. Cynthia.
6: Oh, all right, Dad. Come on.
3: Oh, there it is, Henry. It started. I knew it.
6: What was that?
2: What was what? What started?
3: The trouble, Henry. That thing Omar warned us about.
2: But I thought you said you didn't believe in Omar, Martha.
3: Oh, but there it is. Didn't you hear it?
5: Why, it was nothing, Mrs. Mason. Nothing but a dog howling.
3: A dog? Did you ever hear a dog howl like that? It's a wolf or something.
2: Now, Martha, who ever heard of a wolf in Chicago? Please, dear, go to bed. This is getting on your nerves.
3: Well, why wouldn't it? Oh, there it is again. It's a wolf, I tell you.
5: My God, Mr. Mason, that did sound weird.
6: Close by, too.
2: You're right, Jerry. What do you think it can be?
5: I don't know, sir. It seemed to come from back of the garage.
2: Is the car in the garage?
5: I think so.
6: Yes, Daddy, it is. We've kept it there even though we haven't used it much.
5: Why do you ask, Mr. Mason? You don't think...
2: Well, I just thought it might be someone trying to get into the garage using this howl as a blind.
5: Doesn't sound likely, sir, but... That's the garage door.
2: It is the garage, Jerry. Come on.
3: Henry, what are you going to do?
2: Now, don't worry, Martha. We'll be careful.
3: Careful? Running out of doors to be murdered? You call that being careful? No, I'm not going, I tell you.
2: Now, Martha, nothing's going to happen. Cynthia, will you please take care of your mother? We've no time to talk now.
6: He'll be all right. Daddy, But do be careful, won't you?
5: You bet we will, dear. Don't worry. Come on, Mr. Mason.
0: Now listen, Cynthia. When we're outside, don't open the door to anyone. I'll use my latchkey.
6: All right, Daddy. Something terrible is going to happen. I know it. I know
3: now,
6: it.
3: Mother.
0: All set, Jerry. Let's go. Jerry, just a minute.
5: Yes, sir?
0: Here. Put this gun in your pocket. You may need it.
5: Yes, sir. Gee, that puts nerve into you, doesn't it?
0: I didn't want to give it to you in front of Martha and Cynthia. It would only frighten them.
5: Right. Watch those stairs, Mr. Mason. They're still slippery from the rain.
0: Keep in the shadow of the house, Jerry. That moon is pretty bright.
5: Yes, sir. See anyone?
0: Not yet. The garage door is on the other side of the yard.
5: Let me go first, Mr. Mason. I'd rather, if you don't mind.
0: All right, my boy. Look sharp. Easy now. We're getting to the yard.
5: Yes. Here. Here we are.
6: That's funny.
0: What is it, Jerry?
5: Why, it's as peaceful as a churchyard. And just as spooky.
0: Wait. Keep in the shadow of that tree at the corner of the house. It may be a trick.
5: No. Not a sound. I'm going to chance it, Mr. Mason.
0: What?
5: I'm going across the yard to the garage.
0: All right, my boy. I'm with you.
5: Let's go. Locked. Got your key, Mr. Mason?
0: It's on this spring, Jerry. Here.
5: By Jove, sir. Look.
0: What is it, Jerry?
5: With this lock. Someone's been at it, all right. It's all scratched up.
0: Fresh scratches. Let me see. Yes, Jerry, they certainly are. Easy, boy. There's somebody around here, that's sure.
5: Watch out, Mr. Mason. You look around. I'm going to open the door. Someone's been inside. The lights of the car are still on. I wonder... Look out. They may still be here. Look, Mr. Mason. Mr. Mason. Mr. Mason. Good heavens. Mr. Mason. Where are you? Mr. Mason.
0: What is it, Jerry? Anything?
5: Oh, boy. Am I glad to see you. I didn't know what had become of you.
0: Well, I'm sorry, Jerry. I thought I saw something moving by the side of the garage. Must have been mistaken, though. Anything here?
5: The headlights are on. They've been inside.
0: Yes, I see. But there's no one here now, is there?
5: I don't think so. If there is, he's keeping awfully quiet. Got a flashlight?
0: Well, there should be one in the pocket of the car. Generally is.
5: Yes, here it is. Let's see.
0: No. I guess they got out. What now?
5: Well, I don't know. There's that howl again. Can you place it?
0: No, I can't quite. It wasn't from the yard this time, that's sure.
5: By George, I wonder...
0: Okay.
5: Remember we told you about those footsteps on the roof?
0: Jerry, it could be at that. Let's get back to the house.
5: Might be risky business, Mr. Mason, going up there in the dark. Wait till I have the drop on us. If there's anyone up there...
0: Well, we'll see. There's nothing more we can do out here, that's sure.
5: All right, sir. I'll close this door first.
0: Clouding up. Starting to rain again.
5: They sure picked a creepy night to start this rampage.
0: Look out! What's the matter, Jerry?
5: Something shot out of that tree. It seemed to be coming straight at you.
0: There it is, Jerry. Circling back into the tree.
5: A bird! Though we didn't have enough scary things happen tonight.
4: Great Scott! Look there!
0: Where? What is it now?
5: There, climbing up the wall. Near the front of the house.
0: What on earth? Jerry, what is it? Looks like a man, and yet...
5: But it couldn't be a man, unless it's a hunchback. No. By George, it's some kind of an animal. I can see the fur. I'm going to take a shot at that.
0: Easy, Jerry.
5: There he goes onto the roof. Don't know whether I hit him or not. That's Cynthia. Yeah.
0: Come on, Mr. Mason. Right with you, Jerry.
5: Here, I've got the keys. Cynthia, where are you?
3: Henry, Gerald, oh, Henry. Oh, Jerry. Daddy, that man.
0: What man? Did anyone come in here?
3: No. I saw the face at the window. The same face as before. Then I heard the shot. Oh, Daddy, what happened? Henry, are you hurt?
0: No, dear, we're all right. Jerry saw something climbing up on the roof and took a shot at it.
3: On the roof? Maybe it was the same man. Oh, no, no. It couldn't have been.
5: It wasn't a man. It was an animal.
3: An animal? Oh, dear, if I ever live through this night, I never want to see this house again. But, Jerry, what kind of an animal?
5: I don't know, dear. I couldn't get a good look at it in the dark.
0: Cynthia, where was this man that you saw?
3: Right there, Dad, at the front window. His face was battered against the window just as it was upstairs before. Then we heard the shot, and he disappeared.
5: Shall I take a look, Mr. Mason?
0: Not just now, Jerry.
7: I'm thinking about that animal.
3: The one on the roof?
7: Right.
3: Oh, but what would it be doing up there?
7: That's just what I'm going to find out.
3: Henry, you're nuts.
7: I certainly am. Whatever is on the roof is coming down in a hurry. I'll see to that. Come along, Jerry.
8: Try and stop me. Let's...
4: Wait, Mr. Mason. What's the matter?
3: Henry! Where's Danny?
7: Let me sit down. It's Omar. The call. The call of Omar.
3: It's a trance, Mother. The hypnotic trance Daddy told us about.
4: Shh, yes. He's speaking to Omar.
7: It is I, Omar, speaking to you. Listen carefully.
9: Yes.
7: Yes, Omar. Remember that a long journey lies before you. A long and hard road that you must travel.
9: I am deeply concerned, Omar. Not for myself, but for Martha and Cynthia. They are not used to danger. Is there no other way?
7: There is no other way. Therefore, do not make the journey longer by seeking out bypass.
9: I do not understand. What bypass do you mean?
7: Contend only with the obstacles that are before you. Give no thought to those which lie far ahead, nor those to the left, nor to the right.
9: But we are in danger, Omar. What must we do now?
7: Save your strength. The bells of Omar will counsel you. They will counsel you. I can say.

0: Wilma.
1: What?
0: What was it? What? Yes. Yes.
2: Oh, it was, Omar. I knew it. What did he say, Daddy?
0: He said to save our strength and wait for the bells of... There they are. The bells. The mystic bells of Omar. He said they will counsel us. Here. The scroll right here in my overcoat pocket. One, three. Let me see the scroll. Here. One, three. That means wise men bar the door against the howling wolf.

0: If you're paying this kind of money for a car, you'd want it to have a touch of style, legroom, four doors, and all that. And if this is what you had in mind, you don't even have to pay that kind of money for the new Skoda Super Estel. Skoda's new Super Estel puts a man in the street
1: and his dog
0: on the road.
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3: Spy catcher. A series of true stories of the unceasing search for enemy spies in wartime, based on the memoirs of Lieutenant Colonel Oreste Pinto of the Allied Counterintelligence Service. This week's story is entitled, I Know Your Face. The part of Colonel Pinto is played by Bernard Archer.
4: In April 1943, spring had come to London and the war news was good. The Allied armies in North Africa were closing in on Tunis. The Germans had been driven back from Stalingrad. And with the longer days ahead, there might be an end to enemy bombing. Spring is the time for daydreaming, even in the streets. But personally, I prefer to save my thinking for my study, and in the streets to keep my eyes open and my mind alert. Well, that's my business. Sometimes a face, the shape of a head, a mannerism, will awaken a memory. It happened in Piccadilly, London, one Sunday morning. An officer was looking in a bookshop window. As he turned, I saw his face. I'd seen him somewhere before, but I couldn't remember where. As he passed me, I saw that he was a Dutch officer, and then he was gone. Well, I had seen him before, but I could not remember where. Somewhere in the back of my mind, I associated his face with trouble. I have a good memory, but I couldn't place him. And I couldn't get it out of my mind. I went to see Major Zwart at the Dutch military headquarters.
5: The lieutenant, sir. Age about 40. Heavily built. Yes. Will you look at these photographs, sir?
4: Yes. No. Mm-hmm. No. No.
5: Ah. Is that him, sir?
4: Yes.
5: Oh, that's Lieutenant Van Gelder, sir.
4: Do you have his records?
5: Yes, but can you give me a reason why?
4: Well, I don't recall him being screened by us.
5: Oh, he wouldn't be, sir. He was commissioned in Canada and screened there by our own military. He came to England with his unit. In fact, sir, he's been screened 3 times in Portugal, in the West Indies, and in Canada.
4: That seems very thorough. Do you recall how he came out of Holland?
5: Yes, I think he came out on a visa, sir. I know he traveled through France to Portugal, and then to the West Indies, and to the United States. You see, he had been working for an American firm in Holland, then to Canada to enlist.
4: I'd like to see his records.
5: Oh, yes, sir. I'll have them looked out. I'll have them sent to you.
4: Thank you. Oh, and I'd like to have his commanding officer's permission to interview him.
5: Yes, Colonel. I'll arrange for that.
4: When Van Gelder arrived at my headquarters, I'd still not solved my problem. I remembered that I had seen him in Holland, in Amsterdam, but that must have been 7 or 8 years ago. It was just a glimpse of his face, and I couldn't recall the moment. I decided to treat him in a friendly way.
6: Lieutenant Van Gelder, sir.
4: Oh, come in, Lieutenant. Do sit down.
7: Thank you, sir.
4: Well, I must apologize for taking up your time. I hope I haven't put you to any inconvenience.
7: No, sir.
4: Good. Your commanding officer assured me that he would make you free. Just look on this as a routine interview. I understand that you've had experience of them before.
7: Yes, sir.
4: Sometimes I think that in a war we use more paper than ammunition. Oh, do you smoke?
7: Oh, thank you, sir. Oh, thanks very much, sir.
4: Well, now for some more paperwork. I won't keep you long.
8: Ah.
4: Your full name is Johannes van Gelder.
7: Yes.
4: Age 40.
7: Yes.
4: Born Amsterdam, April the 3rd, 1903.
7: Yes.
4: Married in Amsterdam, June the 12th, 1933. Enlisted in Canada, February the 19th, 1941. Commissioned August the 14th, 1942.
7: Yes, sir.
4: Your religion is given as Roman Catholic, but I see that both your parents were of the Jewish faith.
7: Yes, sir. I became a convert when I married. You see, sir, my wife's family, well, they're Roman Catholic.
4: Yes, I see. That's a very important family. Now, one more question. Have you ever, at any time, belonged to any political party or union?
7: No, sir.
4: I see that you left Holland on a visa.
7: Yes, sir. It was issued by the Chilean consul in Amsterdam for business purposes.
4: But, of course, it was your intention not to return to occupied Holland.
7: That's true, sir. Not until our armies returned.
4: I see that it was a double visa. Did your wife travel with you?
7: No, sir.
4: But if it was your intention not to return...
7: And my father-in-law arranged for the visa, sir. My wife's also safely out of Holland.
4: Oh, where is your wife?
7: In South America.
4: Well, this double visa, who travelled with you?
7: Well, it was supposed to be a business trip. A friend, sir.
4: A Dutchman?
7: Yes, sir.
4: Who was he?
7: A journalist, sir. We were supposed to have business together in Chile.
4: His name?
7: Is that necessary, sir?
4: Just tell me his name.
7: Emil Vliet.
4: Thank you. Let me see now. How did you travel? Can you recall the day that you crossed the Belgian border?
7: No, we didn't cross the Belgian border. We travelled through Switzerland into southern France, sir, and then through Spain to Portugal.
4: Well, what was your route to Switzerland?
7: From Amsterdam to Frankfurt, sir, and then to Switzerland.
4: They let you travel through Germany?
7: Oh, yes, sir. It was a business visa from the Chilean consul. And, well, Chile being an important neutral country, sir, well, the Germans were very correct in honouring it.
4: Yes, but they didn't require that they let you travel through Germany. The direct route is through France to Spain.
7: Oh, not at that time, sir. No, they said the railways in France, in the north, sir, were not reliable. It was quicker to travel via Switzerland to southern France.
4: I see. Who took you through Germany? Were you escorted?
7: Oh, no, sir, we were quite free. We travelled by ourselves.
4: You must have seen a great deal of what was going on in Germany. You travel by day?
7: No, sir. Not all the time by day. No, we didn't see very much.
4: It's a long journey from Holland to Frankfurt and from Frankfurt to the Swiss frontier. And coming from occupied Holland, you must have seen a great deal that was new to you, that interested you.
7: Well, yes, you might say it was interesting, sir.
4: Freight trains, military equipment in siding, troop movements, the German civilians, how they looked, if they were well fed, whether there were private cars on the roads, whether there was much heavy transport on the roads, whether it seemed to be going east or west.
7: Well, yes, sir, we did see some things like that. Of course, I know now it was useful information. I'd like to have that chance again.
4: Can you recall what you did see?
7: Yes, we saw troops waiting at most of the stations, and some private cars on the roads. Yes, and I saw two trainloads of tanks.
4: When you were screened at Lisbon, did you give them a report on this?
7: Oh, I really don't remember, sir.
4: Well, I can get the papers from our embassy in Lisbon. Did you give them any report on what you'd seen?
7: No, I don't think I did, sir.
4: You have previous military training. You were a lieutenant in the Dutch Home Guard.
7: Yes.
4: Well, a journalist and officer who are planning an escape to the West are quite unexpectedly permitted to travel through Germany. They must have known that what they'd see would be of interest to their own forces.
7: Well, we were very anxious to escape, sir. Well, we were supposed to be on a business trip.
4: Did you discuss with your friend whether you should make a report or not?
7: Well, yes, sir. I'll be frank with you. We did discuss it. But we were very anxious to get safely out of Europe to join our own forces. My friend said Lisbon wasn't a very safe place.
4: Safe? Safe for what?
7: Well, it wasn't a safe place to make reports against the Germans. You know what it's like, sir. Our families were still in Holland, and the Germans had been very correct about the visa. We wanted to get to the West Indies first.
4: Well, when you reached the West Indies, did you make a report on what you saw?
7: Well, no, sir. You see, we'd quite a long time to wait for a ship. Well, there was a waiting list, and ours was only a business visa. It took 2 months to get to the West Indies. And we hadn't seen anything important, really we hadn't, sir. I was doing what I thought was best. I applied immediately to go to Canada to join the army.
4: Now, please correct me if I'm wrong, but when you said that Lisbon was not a safe place to make reports against the Germans, was it because you feared the Germans?
7: Yes, sir.
4: And you didn't trust them?
7: I've never trusted them, sir.
4: Well, that being so, what were your feelings when, in honouring the visa, which you knew you'd got by a trick, the Germans asked you first to travel into Germany?
7: Well, French railways ran reliable, sir. It was a business trip. It was the quickest way.
4: Well, come, Lieutenant. I'm asking you, what were your personal feelings? You were engaged in deceiving the Germans. Well, a false visa. What were your personal feelings when, as a Jew, you were quite unexpectedly asked to travel into Germany?
7: The documents gave my religion as Roman Catholic, sir. And the visa was obtained by my father-in-law, who's a prominent Roman Catholic.
4: You were satisfied that the Germans knew no more than what was on your documents. You didn't suspect a trick.
7: I was very anxious to have that part of the journey over, sir.
4: Yes, I can imagine that. But since you feel that way about the Germans, did you really believe that you would be allowed to travel freely, to travel without an escort through Germany? Didn't you know that you'd be watched? That any foreigner would be watched?
7: Well, yes, sir. I did suspect we were being watched.
4: Did you suspect it? Or did you know?
7: Well, we knew, sir. Well, I mean, we were practically certain we were being watched. That's why we couldn't show any interest in what was happening. I mean, looking at tanks and soldiers and things like that, sir. It would have been very dangerous. We just couldn't risk it. That's what we discussed, sir. I've told you the truth about this. We didn't hold anything back. We just didn't dare look at anything.
4: So you did have an escort?
7: Yes, sir.
4: One man or two?
7: Two, sir.
4: It was a long journey. Was it always the same two men?
7: Yes, sir.
4: Even when you stayed overnight at Frankfurt?
7: Yes, sir.
4: So, they allowed you to stay overnight in Frankfurt. You were then in no doubt that you were being watched.
7: Well, we didn't go out at all, sir. We didn't want any trouble. We said we'd be glad when we got to Switzerland.
4: Well, it makes better sense now, doesn't it? You obtained a visa from a neutral embassy. You were conducted quite properly through a country which is at war. And very naturally, you were prevented from seeing anything of military importance. Why didn't you say so at first?
7: Well, I'm sorry, sir, if I gave the wrong impression. But it happened so long ago that I've come to think of it happening the way I told it. It was foolish of me.
4: It was. When I want to see you again, Lieutenant, I'll get in touch with you.
8: 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Please check back soon.
4: Half past 10 on Saturday morning. I remembered now where I'd seen Van Gelder before. It had been in Amsterdam when I was last there in 1936. A group of young toughs wearing the insignia of the Dutch Nazi Party had been showing off, trying to prove that they were the Herrenfolk. One of them had tried to bounce me off the pavement. It was Van Gelder. It seemed to me that my inquiries might have to be considerably extended. So I phoned British intelligence and asked that two of their officers should attend the next interrogation.
9: The two gentlemen are here, sir.
4: Oh, good. Show them in.
9: This way, please.
4: Good morning.
10: Good morning, sir.
4: Well, gentlemen, you know why you're here. You've read my report on Van Gelder's last interrogation.
10: Yes, sir, we have.
11: What's the plan now, Colonel?
4: Van Gelder's waiting outside. I suggest that you should sit with me this side of the desk. I won't introduce you, but watch him carefully.
10: Mm-hmm.
4: If he has anything on his conscience, that should upset him. Now, I'll begin with a routine identification and try for an admission of guilt.
10: Right.
4: Now, if you'll just come around here. Right. Corporal, bring in Lieutenant Van Gelder.
10: Yes,

0: You said that you and a friend, a journalist named Emil Fleet, obtained a business visa from the Chilean consulate in Amsterdam. That you travelled to Lisbon via Germany, where you were constantly under surveillance by German security officers, then through Switzerland, France, Spain, to Portugal. At Lisbon, you and your friend presented yourselves to the Dutch embassy, who arranged a passage by sea to Curacao in the Dutch West Indies. From there, you went to the United States, to New York, to complete your business with the American firm that you represented in Holland. Then you went to Canada and enlisted in the Free Dutch Army.
1: Yes, sir. Yes, that's correct.
0: Van Gelder, have you at any time belong to any political party or union?
1: No, sir.
0: I'm going to ask you that question again. Do I have your word of honor as an officer in Her Majesty's forces that you'll answer it truthfully?
1: Yes, sir.
0: Have you ever been a member of any political party or union?
1: No, sir.
0: This time, Lieutenant, think well before you answer. I'm going to ask you for the last time. Were you ever a member of any political party or union?
1: No, sir.
0: I have information that you were. Now think carefully. Were you? Even if only for a few days.
1: Well, sir, if you mean for a few days, sir, well, that does call something to mind. I was a member of a society years ago, sir. But only for a short time, only for a few days.
0: What society? Which political society?
1: It wasn't my wish, sir.
0: Which political society?
1: The Bund, sir.
0: The Dutch Nazi Party?
1: I didn't know it was that, sir. It was only for a short time. I swear it, sir. I didn't want to join it.
0: Why did you join the Bund?
1: Well, It was my father-in-law, sir. He's a very domineering man. He insisted on making me a member. Well, I was newly married, and well, you know how it is, sir. I wanted no trouble. I swear to you, I took no part in the Bund.
0: Your father-in-law made you join a political party against your will?
1: Yes, sir. He thought it was a good thing. But I wasn't a real member, sir. And it was a long time ago, sir, 10 years ago, when I was just married. And I had forgotten about it. It was when you said, if only for a few days.
0: Van Gelder, you've told me you went to considerable pains to escape from the Germans, that you travelled halfway around the world to join our forces. Are you asking me to believe that with escape from the Germans so constantly in your mind, you forgot that you were once a member of the Nazi Party?
1: Well, I didn't want to remember it. I assure you I'd forgotten.
0: The reason why you're here, Van Gelder, is that I remember seeing you in the streets of Amsterdam in 1936 wearing the emblems of the Nazi Party. I recall it distinctly, and you didn't seem the least ashamed. Quite the reverse.
1: Oh, yeah. You must be mistaken, sir. I never wore the uniform. Oh, you are mistaken.
0: Let's see just how mistaken I am. You gave me your word of honor as an officer to tell the truth. And 3 times, in 3 minutes, you've lied.
1: I swear to you, sir.
0: You're a proven liar. Your protests don't impress me. Van Gelder, you occupied a distinguished position in Holland with an American firm, and Americans are not in the habit of giving big jobs to fools. And in my opinion, you are no fool. So let's sweep aside the tangle of little lies that you've been telling me. It'll save your time and it'll save mine.
1: Yes, sir.
0: There is a great deal of truth in what you've told me. Let's keep to the truth.
1: Yes, sir.
0: Now let's see. When you obtained this visa to go to Chile, and the Germans suggested that you and your journalist friend should travel through Germany, didn't you think it was odd?
1: Well, yes, sir.
0: You either did or you didn't.
1: I did, sir.
0: And didn't you also think it might be dangerous? That the slightest slip could cost you your liberty?
1: Well, I was very anxious to get away, sir.
0: Your father-in-law is a very influential man. Were you given some guarantee of safe conduct?
1: Yes, sir.
0: By the Germans?
1: Yes, sir.
0: By whom?
1: Herr Knoller.
0: What was this assurance?
1: Well, it was really a warning, sir. He did say it was the quickest route, and then he said that we were about to travel through Germany, where we'd see and hear certain things. He warned me that if I said any word about these things outside Germany, that, well, that the German Secret Service

0: A very long arm. That's why I was afraid to say anything in Lisbon.
1: Was the journalist present when Herr Knoller made this warning?
0: No, sir.
1: You said we. Who was present?
0: My wife, sir. She was present.
1: Van Gelder, did your wife travel with you through Germany on the double visa?
0: Yes, sir.
1: So, there was yourself, your wife, and the journalist. Anyone else?
0: No, sir.
1: Were there Germans travelling with you? If Herr Knoller had seen you personally and warned you, there was no point in watching you from a distance. Did the German security officers travel with you?
0: Yes, sir.
1: How did you travel?
0: By car, sir.
1: By car? So, when Herr Knoller warned you that you might see and hear certain things which you mustn't talk about, he meant certain things concerning your fellow passenger, the journalist.
0: Well, yes, sir, I think he did.
1: You know he did?
0: I don't know, sir. I don't know anything, but I think he did.
1: When you stayed overnight in Frankfurt, how long did you stay in Frankfurt?
0: Two nights, sir.
1: And during this time, was your travelling companion always in your company?
0: No, sir, he went off on his own.
1: He went off with his German?
0: Well, I don't know, sir. I stayed indoors with my wife. I wanted no trouble. I told you that, sir. I told you I stayed indoors. I saw nothing.
1: You'd been instructed to keep out of trouble, to see nothing.
0: Yes, sir.
1: By Herr Knoller?
0: Yes, sir.
1: Herr Knoller is head of the German espionage department in Holland. Isn't he?
0: Yes, sir.
1: Where is this man, the journalist?
0: I don't know, sir. I last saw him in Canada. He may be in the United States or Canada. I don't know, sir.
1: Do you care?
0: I don't understand, sir.
1: Van Gelder, I told you that in my opinion you're no fool. Don't pretend to be one. I want to impress on you the seriousness of this situation. This trip was arranged by Herr Knoller, head of the German espionage department. And you knew that you and your wife were travelling only as cover for a spy.
0: No, sir, I've no proof. I knew him as a good Dutchman.
1: Are you telling me that you were the spy and that he was your cover?
0: No, sir, no, I swear it wasn't like that. I was told to get my wife safely out of Holland, sir. I took her safely to the West Indies. I heard that the Dutch military HQ was in Canada. I went there and I enlisted in the Dutch army.
1: So it was your freedom for your silence. You had three opportunities to tell your story in Lisbon, in Curacao, in Canada. And you've told us nothing that I haven't dragged out of you.
0: If I'd known anything...
1: Be quiet! Let's return to your friend the journalist. You must have been travelling very close to him. Halfway around the world. Did the Germans give him money? A large sum of money.
0: He had a large sum of money.
1: Where did he keep it?
0: In his suitcase.
1: Did you see it?
0: Yes, sir.
1: What currency?
0: American currency, sir.
1: What else did you see in his suitcase?
0: I don't know, sir. The usual thing.
1: I'm not asking about the usual thing. Did he have anything suggesting a radio?
0: No, sir.
1: Code books?
0: I don't know, sir.
1: Spies must be able to get their information back. Did he have anything like this? This tube of white powder? Take a good look at it. It's standard equipment as supplied to spies by Herr Knoller.
0: Yes, sir. He had two little tubes like that.
1: That's all. Corporal?
2: Yeah?
1: Take charge of this prisoner.
2: Yes, sir. This way.
3: Well, gentlemen.
1: What do you think?
4: We'll have to act right away. Can we have your report on the journalist? We'd better warn the Canadian authorities and the Americans.
1: Yes. About Van Gelder. I think he's just a damn fool.
4: Yes, but a dangerous one. I think we'd better deal with him first.
1: Yes. Can you leave him in my hands for 24 hours? We can arrange an emergency court-martial today, and tomorrow you can arrest Mr. Van Gelder. A glimpse of a face in a London street and a surprise arrest in Canada. That's how it works. Tangilda was imprisoned in a camp in Surrey. He didn't stand trial. He died, the victim of a German air raid.

0: You've been listening to Spycatcher with Bernard Archard as Colonel Oreste Pinto. The script was written by Robert Barr and the program produced for the BBC.
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2: Once upon a time there was an engineer.
3: Choo-choo Charlie was his name, we hear.
2: He had an engine and he sure had fun. He used good and plenty candy to make his train run.
4: Charlie says, love my good and plenty. Charlie says, really rings the bell. Charlie says, love my good and plenty. Don't know any other candy that I love so well.
5: Is that proper farmhouse cheddar?
6: No, I don't think so.
5: What about that?
6: No. It's quite nice, though.
5: Is it? Do you think I might try a piece?
6: Mm.
5: I'll have 2 ounces, please.
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0: Moffat, what's an 11-letter word for a person who writes obituaries?
1: I don't know, sir.
0: Necro something. Oh, well. Would you like to see the paper?
1: Oh, thanks very much. I say, Inspector.
0: Yes?
1: Could I have the manacle on my right hand? This one's getting awfully tired.
0: Yes, of course.
1: That's better. Oh, it's stiff.
0: Rub it and get the circulation back.
1: Look here. If you simply must keep me in irons, can't I have them on both hands? Must I be shackled to the seat?
0: Afraid so, sir. Would you mind moving down now?
1: All right.
0: Perhaps you'd rather sit on this side with your back to the engine?
1: No, thanks. It makes me deathly ill.
0: No? Your hand, please.
1: What time do we arrive in London?
0: Tomorrow morning, 5:20.
1: Frightful hour. How do you expect me to get any sleep with these things on?
0: Just have to do the best you can, sir. We had good reason to have this man shackled to the seat in our compartment. We were confident that he was one of five men who had carried out one of the boldest and most lucrative robberies in the history of London. £500,000 from Barton's Bank, Oxford Street. This had taken place 2 weeks ago, and the entire resources of Scotland Yard had been unable to uncover the slightest trace of clue or criminal, until an alert shopkeeper in Carlisle, some 300 miles to the northwest, identified the serial number of one of the missing £5 notes and held the passer of the bill until the police arrived. He refused to identify himself or state how he came into possession of the money. Moffat and I felt that this evidence was sufficient to warrant the return of our nameless prisoner to London and Scotland Yard.
2: Another station, sir? I thought this was a through train.
0: It is, Moffat. There shouldn't be any halts between Carlisle and Preston.
2: That's queer. We're slowing down, sir.
0: From the sound of that whistle, there may be something on the lines. Pop your head out and have a look.
2: Right, sir. Excuse me. Quite all right.
3: Station, that's certain, sir. There seem to be some lights up there.
2: Probably something on the crossover.
0: Let's go outside.
2: See? Those lights, sir.
0: Yes. Conductor.
4: Yes, sir.
0: What's up?
4: Sorry, sir. A lorry stalled on the crossover. Won't be a moment. Better stay aboard, sir.
0: Right you are. Come on, Moffat.
4: I wish you'd close that blinking door. It's cold.
0: I'm sorry, sir.
4: Just a moment.
0: What?
4: Don't close the door.
2: He's got a gun, sir.
0: Yes, sir. No.
5: Hello, chum. No names. Come on, we've got a car waiting.
4: Oh, I can't. They've got these bloody things on me.
5: You get them off quick.
0: I'm afraid not. What do you look like under your mask?
5: Stay where you are. Give me the key.
0: No fear. If you want it, you'll have to shoot.
4: Shoot him, Mother.
2: Shut up, blaster.
5: For the last time, give me the key.
0: Sorry.
4: Give me the gun. I'll make him... No, there's no time. Come on, shoot them off. The link. Here.
5: There's no time for that either. It's your fault. We told you not to go to Carlisle.
4: But you can't let them take me.
5: I know. Sorry.
4: No! Oh, Roger!
2: Moffat,
4: no.
2: Stop him! Pull the emergency cord, Moffat. I'm going after him.
0: I was not as fortunate as the man who had dropped from the train before me. I lost my balance and was a few seconds regaining my feet. I ran back down the railway lines. There was a shadow racing about 50 feet in front of me. A shadow that halted a hedgerow and then disappeared.
3: Let's go! Right! Come on, move!
0: Oh, blast!
3: Inspector!
0: Here, Moffat!
2: You all right, sir?
0: Why, Moffat? Why is it that we can't carry guns and they can?
2: Oh, I don't know, sir. Tradition, I suppose. You all right, sir?
0: No lights on her. I couldn't see the registration.
6: Looked and sounded like a Vauxhall, though.
2: You better do something about your forehead, sir. It's bleeding.
6: Huh? Oh, later, Moffat. What about the prisoner? Is he dead?
2: Like a doornail, sir.
6: I find that neither amusing nor analogous, Moffat.
2: Oh, I'm sorry, sir.
6: Come along. And have a look at that ruddy lorry. It was a ramshackle 1926 Overland, bearing no registration at all. It had obviously been driven onto the lines and abandoned, headlamps switched on for the express purpose of halting our train. We returned to our carriage for the luggage, removed the manacles from our dead prisoner, and instructed the conductor to seal the compartment until the arrival of yard men in London. Then Moffat and I climbed into the cab of the old lorry and gingerly set out for the nearest village, which was Ambleside, about 18 miles away. I drove one of these things to Devonshire once on a lark. It was new then, but it didn't sound any better than this.
2: This road doesn't help, sir.
6: You know, Moffat, this whole thing was very nicely planned and carried out.
2: I'd say so, sir.
6: In spite of the fact that it failed. Or did it fail?
2: I don't follow you, sir.
6: Why didn't he blow the manacles of our prisoner with his gun?
2: He'd have had to have turned away from us to do it, sir.
6: And why didn't he shoot us first?
2: Not much time, sir. The train was moving.
6: No, I don't think so. At that range, shot, you're finished. Shot, I'm done. 2 or 3 seconds. Oh, no, he would have had time. Perhaps they wanted to kill him. They might have been taking him from the train to kill him, you know.
2: The one called Roger, sir. He said they told him not to go to Carlisle.
6: Yes. There are 2 points there. One, we know we're looking for a man named Roger. Number two, what we hoped would happen after the robbery may well have happened. There was already dissension among the quintet. Thus, one eliminated.
2: I'd say that was pretty important, sir.
6: Right you are. Now, another thing. We took our prisoner aboard the train 30 minutes before departure. They must have seen us enter the compartment. Between that time and the halting of the train, they accomplished quite a lot.
2: Yes, sir. Came here from Carlisle, got this lorry.
6: They knew where the train would stop. They knew where the road would parallel the lines. They knew a great deal, Moffat.
2: They must have been pretty familiar with these parts, sir. You think the Barton robbery could have been done by Carlisle people and not Londoners?
6: No, not necessarily Carlisle. Remember, the Vauxhall drove off in this direction toward Ambleside.
2: They've got a good start, sir. And we're not doing much better than 20.
6: Hello. What's that on the road ahead?
2: Looks like a man, sir. Staggering all over the place.
6: Yeah, he's awfully drunk or badly hurt, I'd say.
7: Now I know I'm dead. Tis an angel in a bowler hat.
6: Yeah. Give him a hand, Moffat. Come along, sir. We'll drive you to the village and a doctor.
7: Oh, busted my brains, they did.
6: Who did, sir?
7: It was... hi, Molly.
6: I beg your pardon?
7: She's my lorry. You wouldn't be the beggars that bashed me brains in, only you was wearing masks before.
6: Masks? How many were there?
7: You ought to know. No, you ain't going to hit me again.
6: We're policemen from Scotland Yard in London.
7: That don't give you no right to kill a man and steal his molly.
6: We want to help you, sir. We're the police.
7: I'm saved.
6: Men that attacked you, how many were they?
7: Hundreds of them. Hundreds.
6: Yes. Did they have a car?
7: A huge black thing it were.
6: Could it have been a Vauxhall?
7: It might.
6: Did you notice the registration?
7: Nay, they ran me off the road and dragged me out and then killed me on the head.
6: From which direction did they come?
7: Well, Ambleside it was.
2: Those are the ones, sir.
6: Have you seen the car again, say, in the past quarter of an hour?
7: Nay. But I just woke up.
6: I see. Would you direct us to the chief constable of the district, Mr.
7: Gullion. Jeremy Gullion, and I'll direct you. Mr. Bashford lives in Ambleside.
6: Very well, now get in, sir. We'll get you to a doctor.
7: No. Get away from that wheel. Jeremy Gullion allows nobody to drive Molly but himself.

0: she be, sir. The chief constable's house.
1: Thank you, Mr. Gullion. We'll want to see you again later.
0: You can find me. Everyone knows where I live.
2: Sir.
1: Yes, I see it.
2: Hot, sir. She's been on a fast run. She's big, too.
1: Black, and it's a Vauxhall.
2: But what's it doing in front of the chief constable's house?

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1: Now, the second act of Pursuit of the Masked Five.

0: Our pursuit had led us to Ambleside, in the heart of the Lake District in mountainous Westmoreland. It had also led us into an extremely delicate situation. We were almost certain that the Vauxhall car used by the escaping criminals was the one now standing in front of the chief constable's house. It was my uncomfortable duty to question him as a possible suspect, a task which could be most difficult as the authority of the district lay in Mr. Bashford's hands and not in mine.
1: Yes?
0: Chief Constable Bashford?
1: Yes?
0: I'm Chief Inspector Black of Scotland Yard. This is Sergeant Muffin.
1: Oh, won't you come in?
0: Yeah, thanks so much.
1: Scotland Yard. Well?
0: Sergeant Muffet and I were taking a prisoner to London from Carlisle.
1: Oh, really? Do sit down.
0: Mm-hmm. Our train was stopped and our prisoner killed by a man who then drove off with two or three others.
1: Killed your prisoner? Really?
0: We believe that they are the men who robbed Barton's bank 2 weeks ago.
1: No.
0: Mr. Bashford, I'm afraid I must ask you a rather impertinent question.
1: Impertinent?
0: The Vauxhall outside... Is it yours?
1: Yes, of course it is.
0: Have you driven it tonight?
1: No.
0: I'm sorry, sir, but it has been driven.
1: What? What do you mean?
0: Within the past half hour, sir.
1: Rot, sir. It's absolute blasted. Brother, sir.
0: Radiator and bonnet are still hot, sir.
1: Gad, sir, you calling me a liar?
0: No, sir. I don't doubt your word, but somebody has driven it.
1: Oh, we'll see about this.
2: Peppery old goat, isn't he, sir? Unless he wants us to think he is.
3: Quiet, Muffin.
1: Who the devil has been driving my car?
0: That's what we want to find out, sir.
1: By gad, somebody's going to pay for this. Well, it was here when I came home.
0: When was that?
1: Oh, 5 or 10 minutes ago. I was playing dominoes with old Pettlefree.
0: Mr. Pettlefree can corroborate that?
1: Dash it all, sir. You questioning the veracity of my statement? I've been with him since 8 o'clock.
0: Do you leave the keys in your car when it's outside, sir?
1: Well, of course I do. Nobody steals cars in Ambleside.
0: I see.
1: By Jove, this is serious. This is juicy serious.
0: It is, sir. And I'm sure that with your assistance, we can get to the bottom of it. There's no doubt that your car was used by the men we're after. Tell me, sir. Have there been any strangers in the town recently?
1: Well, of course. There are always strangers here. Tourists, don't you know? They come to throw refuse in Windermere Lake. What do these men look like?
0: We don't know, sir. They've been seen only masked. I would say that they are comparatively young, although one seemed older than the rest. Mr. Bashford assured me of his full support and immediately retired to bed, graciously allowing me the use of his telephone. Moffat obtained a map, and we drew a rough circle around our present location. Then notified the police of Carlisle, Penrith, Windermere, Barrow, and Whitehaven. The cordon began to form. With luck, our quarry would find no road open to them. But there were the Cumbrian Mountains, the fells and waters of the Lake District, and these we should have to cover inch by inch. The next morning, Moffat and I contacted by phone every village and hamlet within a 20-mile radius and explained to each local constable the problem at hand. We warned them that the men we sought were dangerous. Then there was nothing to do but wait. At 11 o'clock, our patience was rewarded. Chief Inspector Black. Yes? Oh. Where did you say?
3: Pencil, Moffat.
2: Here you are, sir.
3: Thanks.
1: Yes? Greenup Edge, huh?
3: Yeah.
1: Right. About 6 miles, huh? Good. Thank you, Constable. We'll be right over. Yes? Goodbye.
2: Got something, sir?
0: I think so. Constable at Greenup Edge says 4 men rented a cottage near there about 2 weeks ago. He thinks they might fit the general physical description we have.
2: Oh, it's worth a try, sir.
0: But we'll need pistols.
2: Chief Constable might be able to supply us, sir.
0: He might, if he's still in his office. I get the feeling that Mr. Bashford is more of a gentleman of leisure than Chief Constable.
2: Two Bobby makes you sign for the pistol, sir.
0: You're on, Muffet. I'll stare him down.
1: Come in. Inspector. Any luck?
0: Possibly, sir. We've received word from Greenup Edge. 4 suspects staying there.
1: Well, we must write them down, eh, sir? Nothing like this has happened in Ambleside, and by Jeffrey, sir, we write them down.
3: Sergeant Muffet and I are unarmed. Do you have any firearms?
1: Well, of course, always for an emergency. Webley, sir. Fine weapon. Remind me of the old days in Afghanistan. Tribesmen, wild devils. Cut your heart out for one of these.
3: Yes, I'm sure of it, sir. Thanks very much.
1: Not at all. I wish I could go with you. My gout, you know.
3: Ah, yes, yes. I understand, sir.
1: Well, keep in touch with me. All the best. And, by the way, before you go, would you sign for these pistols, please?
3: Yes, of course. Oh, sir, before I forget, you needn't worry about your statement last night.
1: I beg your pardon?
3: You said that you had been playing dominoes with Mr. Pettlefree and that you had not been driving your car.
1: But of course I did.
3: And Mr. Pettlefree and two other neighbors attested to that fact this morning, sir. Therefore, you will be pleased to know that you are no longer a suspect.
1: But dash it all, sir. When was I? When was I?
3: Precautions, sir. Precautions. You, as an old soldier, will appreciate that. Good morning.
1: Inspector, the pistols. You didn't sign
3: for them. No time now, sir. They'll be returned in good order. 2 shillings, please, Moffat.
2: Yes, sir.

0: But you tell me there are only four men here, Constable.
1: That's all I've seen about, sir. But there were five a week or more ago.
2: One we picked up in Carlisle, sir?
0: As might be.
1: There's the cottage, Inspector. Hmm? Oh. You know, I thought it was odd. Those four, walking trip in the mountains, they said. But they never walked. They just stayed in the cottage.
0: You better stay here, Constable. The men are armed.
1: If you say so, sir.

0: Wait. Wait a moment.
1: See something, sir?
0: May have been the curtain at the open window.
2: If these are our people, they chose a good place. Pretty isolated. Wild country, sir.
0: Yeah. The fifth man should have stayed here. He might be alive. Careful now. Come on. Well, that's the end of the trees. Stay here and cover me, will you?

0: Muppet!
1: Well, that's another one, Muppet.
2: Nasty, sir.
1: Yes. Do you recognize him?
2: Grim without the mask, sir. I'd say it was the chap on the train, Roger.
1: Mm-hmm.
2: Shot him in the head while he was asleep.
1: I don't think asleep. Look here. Tray by the bed with untouched food. Mm. Medicine. Huh. The man was ill.
2: But why kill him, sir?
1: He might have... Wait a moment. This is Atterburn. Here's your answer, Muppet. Malaria.
2: Malaria, sir?
1: Right. He was probably delirious. That's why they killed him. He couldn't go with them, obviously. They didn't want to leave him behind to talk.
2: You think they went afoot, sir?
1: Yeah. Looks like it. Here. You see this? And this? Hairbrushes, clothes. Oh, no, Muppet. They took nothing extraneous.
2: Only £500,000, eh, sir?
1: Yes. Now, the next thing to find out is which way they went.
0: I left the constable on guard at the cottage, and Muffet and I returned to Greenup Edge. From there, the manhunt began. We felt reasonably sure that they had gone on foot, and when we went back to the cottage again, our hunters confirmed this. A pack of hounds from Helvellyn had been brought to the scene and immediately took up the scent, leading us into the strange and almost fictitious grandeur of the lakes and mountains of Cumberland.

0: Yes?
1: Anybody ever ask me to take a walk again, I'll kill him.
0: It's slippery here, Moffat. Careful.
1: Yes.
0: Dogs sound excited, Moffat.
1: I wouldn't like to have them after me, sir.
0: Oh, there. There's the constable on that crag. What is it, constable?
2: There's a port or two.
0: You must be close, then. They're trying to travel faster.
2: Which way?

0: We went on, stumbling and fighting our way up the grim crags and slopes of Gavel Fell. For the fugitives weighted down by their plunder, it must have been sheer torture. 45 minutes later, against the dead, gray face of rock near the barren peak, we saw three men struggling slowly upward, helpless and invulnerable. There was no crevice nor shrub to shield them from their pursuers. And except for what they may have had in their pockets, they carried nothing in their hands but their lives.
1: You men! Come down! We have rifles!
2: If they get to the topsail, we're going to have trouble. The dogs can't get across that face. We'll have to bring them down again and take them around to the other side to pick up the trail. We'll lose the daylight.
0: Very well. Moffat, hand me the rifle.
3: Yes, sir.
0: Thanks.
3: There's a cartridge already in the chamber, sir.
0: Right.

I saw three puffs of dust explode above the head of each man. And then I saw them stop, hesitate, and begin the slow descent to where we waited at the foot of Gabel Fell. Pursuit. And the pursuit is ended.

0: 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Music was composed and conducted by Marlon Skiles. John Daner stars as Inspector Peter Black, with Raymond Lawrence as Sergeant Moffat. Also featured in the cast were Ben Wright, Parley Bear, Dan O'Herlihy, Ramsey Hill, and Tudor Owen. Pursuit! The makers of Wrigley's Spearmint Chewing Gum hope you've enjoyed tonight's story of Pursuit and that you're enjoying Wrigley's Spearmint Gum every day.
1: 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Another story of man hunting man when we bring you Pursuit.

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2: It's time to join the American family Robinson again in Centerville. In our last program, Editor Luke came to the conclusion that he had made a mistake in encouraging Gus Olson's suit for Miss Timmons' hand when Mrs. Robinson reminded him that if Wendy were the lucky one, Miss Timmons would take him off the Robinson's hands. Now, Luke is an enthusiastic champion for Wendy's cause, and his problem is to make him attractive enough to Miss Timmons so that she'll marry him. The first step is to get Wendy to accept a job. Luke has arranged to have Wendy take part in the ceremonies attendant upon turning the first spadeful of earth for the construction of Mr. Jason's factory. The factory will be built on the site of Miss Timmons' old home. As we tune in today, we find Mr. Jason in Luke's office.
3: Mr. Robinson, I certainly appreciate your efforts in helping the factory to get started. I wish there was something I could do to repay you.
4: The benefit to Centerville is all I ask in payment, but there is one little favor I may ask of you later on when things get going.
3: Well, it's practically granted right now. What is it?
4: Well, it has to do with my brother-in-law. You don't remember him, I suppose.
3: Indeed, I do. He's a little eccentric, isn't he?
4: Only a little. Quite a character, really. He has ability along some lines, and if I could find the proper place for him, he might even be a valuable addition to an organization.
3: Well, let's see. His name was...
4: Winkle, William Winkle.
3: Winkle? Mm-hmm. But he's down here in the program to make a speech this afternoon.
4: Yes, he's quite a fluent speaker.
3: But he struck me as being most unsympathetic to any project involving industrial expansion. I thought his attitude on the subject was violently prejudiced.
4: Oh, you needn't worry about that. He sometimes talks like a radical, but then, like so many of those who talk of remaking America, he never knows what he's talking about, so he doesn't make out a very good case. Anyway, I have a private arrangement with the band leader that will take care of the situation if he lapses into his usual insanities.
3: But if he usually talks insanities, why have him talk at all?
4: Well, frankly, my motive is entirely selfish. I'm trying to get rid of him. Now, if he takes part in this ceremony, it may impress Miss Timmons, I hope, to the point of marrying him.
3: I begin to see. I've had in-laws myself.
4: I hope you don't mind.
3: Not at all. I'm glad to help. And I think I might be able to work him into a job, too. Is he a skilled worker?
4: No such luck. He's been too busy fighting work to be able to learn how to do it.
3: Too bad. There won't be many openings around my plant for inexperienced help. And what there are don't pay much.
4: Oh, that's all right. I wouldn't want you to trust him with anything that required much responsibility. But if he has a title, he won't notice what kind of work's in.
3: Is he good at meeting people?
4: Oh, a born greeter. Very impressive, too, if you're not around him very long.
3: Well, that sounds fine. What I had in mind was making him my office boy. Of course, we'll have to think up a more dignified title.
4: Well, I don't know any other name for an office boy except... I have it.
3: Yes?
4: You could call him the contact manager.
3: That's fine. It doesn't mean a thing, and it sounds important.
4: Yes.
3: But I don't know whether one could ask a contact manager to go and get some stamps, for instance.
4: Oh, easy. Just ask him to contact the post office and bring some back.
3: Well, won't he catch on to the fact that it's just a joke?
4: Oh, I don't think so. Wendy's not overly bright, but he'll probably be trying to run the business for you when he's been there a week.
3: Well, that'll be an old story. I'm used to having professors and political messiahs and smart young bureaucrats trying to run my business. And if they haven't wrecked it, I have nothing to fear from Winkle.
4: Well, at least he won't propose a new tax to add to your burden. Well, we better be getting over to the scene of the festivities. We want to be there to receive the mayor when he comes. We'll probably find Wendy there rehearsing.
5: Luke! Yes. Luke, there's been a terrible... hello, what? Jace.
3: Hello, Mr. Winkle.
4: Why, what's the trouble, Wendy? Lost your speech?
5: I know. They've made a mistake on this program.
4: Why, I went over it carefully when it came back from the printers.
5: But they put me last.
4: Well, that's right. You are last.
5: Now, look here, Luke. That won't do. Why, people be getting up to go just when I get well started.
4: Why, that's a fine spot, Wendy. You close the show.
5: But, Luke, I planned my speech to follow the mayor's. Now, look here. I say right in the beginning about what a nerve I have to follow a really proficient public speaker. And now I discover that my speech comes after yours.
4: Oh, well, never mind. You can cut that out. The audience will discover what a nerve you have without your telling them.
5: Now, all kidding aside, Luke, you've got to change it. Why, in my History of Human Endeavor, that's the title of my speech, you know, I go way back to ancient Egypt at the pharaohs and the building of the pyramids. Why, the audience will be gone by the time I get to the Middle Ages.
4: I'm sure of it. In fact, I'm counting on it. But it's too late to do anything now. You'll just have to hold them by the strength of your personality.
5: Well, of course I can hold them if I really exert myself in the beginning of it. But I plan to save the real fireworks for the part at the end, where I have a vision of the future.
3: I'm sure everyone will be interested enough to stay through it, Mr. Winkle.
5: Well, thanks, Jace. You know, I put some real effort into making this little celebration of yours a success.
3: Mighty fine of you to help us out.
5: After all, I feel I owe you something for what you did for Miss Timmons.
3: Miss Timmons?
5: Yes, my fiancée. You bought her property for the factory site and paid her a handsome sum for it, too, didn't you?
4: Why, perhaps Mr. Jason would rather not publish his private affairs, Wendy.
5: Oh, no offense, no offense. It doesn't matter anyway. I'll be handling all her affairs soon. Fine woman. Make a fine wife. There's nothing like having a little millionaires in the family, eh, Jace?
3: It would be nice.
4: Has Miss Timmons accepted you?
5: Well, not exactly, but she will. You wait and see.
4: I am waiting with bated breath. Shall we go?
3: Yes.

0: I don't get it, Letitia. Why you want to come to this groundbreaking party?
1: Why, Gus, of course I want to come. Most everybody in town will be there. And the mayor is going to speak. And Bill Winkle, too. There's his name right on the program.
0: That guy. You can hear him speak any time. He's always doing it. But he don't say nothing.
1: Oh, Gus Olson, I do believe you're jealous.
0: Jealous of him? Don't make me laugh.
1: Well, you got no call to be talking that way. Bill Winkle is a pretty important man around here, or they wouldn't ask him to talk on the same program as the mayor.
0: Important for what? He don't do nothing. He ain't even got a job.
1: Job ain't everything.
0: Maybe not, but at least it's something. And anyhow, it ain't right for you to take up for him when you're practically engaged to me.
1: Well, I haven't seen no diamond ring yet. Until I do, I guess I can say anything I want to about Bill Winkle or anybody else, Mr. Gus Olson. There now. We're late. Oh, I might have known we would be.
0: Maybe Winkle's all through. That'd be a help.
1: Oh, excuse me. Are these seats taken?
2: No.
1: Well, come on, Gus. Down, you're blocking the view. Oh, have the speeches started yet?
2: Yeah, the mayor's just finished.
1: Oh, dear, and I did want to hear him. He's such a smart man. Oh, well, I can hear Bill's speech anyway.
0: Yeah? Well, tell me when he's finished so I can wake up and go home. Hey, look, there's the boss up on the platform.
1: Mr. Robinson? Why, of course he's up there. They couldn't have a speech-making in Centerville without having editors.
0: Quiet, Letitia. He's going to say something.
3: Mr. Mayor and friends, it may seem to some of you that turning up a spade full of earth is a pretty trivial thing about which to stage a celebration. But to me, the occasion has an especial significance. To me, it is a symbol of the enduring and indomitable spirit of the American tradition, carrying on in the face of the doubt and confusion which besets our nation today. That we should have occasion for a celebration of this kind is doubly indicative of the lasting quality of our American institution. When our present system is threatened by the experimenters, the promoters, the exponents of foreign ideas, when the very Constitution under which America became great is in danger of being lightly cast aside, I hand you this spade, Mr. Mayor, with the hope that the breaking of this ground will signify the breaking up of the destructive influences which surround us, and that the building to be erected here will be a forerunner of a return to the solid foundations upon which our fathers built and upon which we may build again, a better, more prosperous nation with employment for all in private enterprises.
0: Boy, the boss sure can put him in the aisle.
1: Yes, it was a good speech. I wonder when Bill Winkle comes on.
0: After that speech, nobody's going to listen to Winkle. We might as well go home.
1: You can go if you want to. I'm staying.
3: And now, our esteemed fellow citizen, Mr. William Winkle, has a few remarks to make on the history of human endeavor. Mr. Winkle.
1: Mr. Olson, didn't nobody ever teach you manners?
4: On the subject of human endeavor, I think I may qualify as an expert, having long made study of the progress of civilization. In ancient times, as far back as the Egyptian era of the pharaohs, humanity has been endeavored. Let us take, for example, the pyramids. Now, the pyramids were built in the Middle Ages.
0: That's what I told you would happen. Everybody's going. Come on.
1: Well, I don't care. I'm staying. There ought to be somebody around here with a sense of refinement.
0: Okay, I give you a chance, Letitia. And along about 6 hours from now, when that guy gets good and warmed up, you'll be sorry you didn't take it.
1: Will you go, Gus? I can't hear a word he's saying.
0: That settles it. I'm going.
4: And why did the Egyptian civilization fail?
0: Because they had to listen to a lot of hot air.
4: Well, I resent that. If I'm to be heckled,
2: I don't blame you, buddy. That guy is terrible.
0: You don't know him like I do. If there's anything worse than that guy, it's women. Will you tell me why they fall for that stuff?
2: I give up, do they?
0: Sure, like a ton of bricks.
3: Well, Gus, I didn't expect to find you here.
0: Oh, hello, boss. Say, that was a swell speech you gave.
3: Thanks, but you're leaving early, aren't you?
0: You bet. When it comes to listening to Winkle, I quit, just like you.
3: Well, Mr. Jason and I did manage to slip out without anybody seeing us.
0: I guess that's because everybody else was sneaking out, too.
3: It does look like wholesale desertion. Mr. Jason, this is Mr. Olson, a member of my staff.
0: Oh. Hiya. You're the guy that's going to build this here factory, ain't you?
5: Yes, I am.
0: Well, I want to talk to you. I want to be an investor in your factory.
5: I'm flattered, but I'm not the one to talk to. You'll have to see your banker or your broker.
0: Yeah, the boss explained to me how you do it. What I want to speak to you about is whether this factory is going to grow big or not.
5: Well, I hope it is.
0: Oh, that's bad. Then I guess I'll have to find something else.
5: I don't understand. If you're thinking of investing in it, you'll want it to succeed, won't you?
0: Oh, no. No, I don't want to get caught out on no limb like that. No. The boss told me all about it. If the company you invest in gets successful, they slaps a tax on its income and you don't get no rent for the money you put in. I'm not going to be no sucker. Everybody takes a crack at them.
3: Well, in this case, I don't think you'll have to worry, Gus. This is going to be a small company for some time to come. And we hope that by the time it gets big, with more employees and more stockholders, this blind attack on little business, which grew big, will be halted.
0: Okay, boss, if you say so. And if Mr. Jason will promise he won't get successful on me in a hurry.
5: Well, I'm afraid I'd be perfectly safe in promising you that.
3: We'd better get back and see how our speaker's getting on, Mr. Jason.
5: Yes.
3: I'll see you at the office, Gus, if you're going back.
0: No, boss, I'm taking the afternoon off to see about my investment. I'll see you in the morning.
5: You appear to have some unusual characters in your town, Robinson.
3: Yes, you've met the two prime exhibits. Windy Bill and Gus Olson are unique, but I assure you, we have a lot of perfectly normal citizens, too.
4: And so is Timmons. Steeped in iniquity and softened by luxury, its people taxed into poverty, the glory that was Rome crumbled and fell into the dust.
1: Go on, Bill. I'm still to listen.
3: And poor Wendy's audience dwindled down to a solitary listener, but an enthusiastic one. Apparently, Luke's scheme to make Wendy attractive to her is working very well. Apparently, Wendy is suffering from the delusion that Miss Timmons is a millionaireess, and he's in for a rude awakening if the suit for her hand is successful. But he will be able to console himself with the job Mr. Jason is going to offer him as contact manager. Now that the factory has actually been started, what will it mean to Centerville and to our friends, to Gus and his investment, to Wendy and his job? Listen in on our next program and see what happens. Until then, goodbye. The American Family Robinson, which is broadcast regularly over this station, is written by Douglas Silver and Marjorie Bartlett and produced by the National...
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10: This is John Steele. This week, my files are open to the letter H for Harris. Kurt Harris. It's a story about a room with no windows. Trapped a man with no heart. I like to call it Counterpoint.

How can you tell the exact minute when an important change started to take place? I guess it's almost impossible.

0: Almost impossible. You know what you are today, and you recognize dimly some of the influences that have made you what you are. But it's hard to sit down and say, that influence started when I was 6.5 years old. Or I got that idea at 12:05 on Washington's birthday, 1922. They're roots, all right, but roots without an
1: aim. No.
0: Or maybe
1: no,
0: better.
1: Hold it, Kurt. Hold it, will you? Hold it.
0: Now what?
1: What's the matter with you, buddy? You're not thinking.
0: What do you mean?
1: This guy's a killer. You're playing him like something from Coward.
0: Well, it's the lines, Bill. I can't do anything with these lines.
1: Why not?
0: Well, it takes too long to get into it. The line about Washington's birthday, it's all right, but there's nothing but garbage above that.
1: What do you mean?
0: Well, it's stuff about the exact minute when an important change started to take place.
1: What's the matter with it?
0: It's too stilted. Not the way this guy had talked.
1: All right, what did you say?
0: I don't know. I'm an actor, not a writer.
1: All right, how would you say?
0: I don't know. Something like, it's hard. Like trying to put your finger on the day you started liking vanilla ice cream. You look back over your life and, I don't know, I'm an actor.
1: Yeah, that's good. Cut the first 4.5 lines down, it was hard to say. Then cut down to, I got that idea.
0: Yeah, will I write it?
1: All right. One more stop, Ronnie. I want these footsteps to sneak in under the end of the narration.
2: Right, Bill.
1: All right, set, Kurt.
0: Oh, crying out loud.
1: What's the matter?
0: Nothing.
1: I only got a half hour. Let me in
0: the
1: air.
0: I know.
1: What's the matter with you?
0: Nothing, I said. You're the director. If you don't like what I'm doing, go ahead. Direct.
1: Now, look, we got to work together, buddy. What's the matter?
0: I guess I'm nervous. I did 2 soaps this morning, television rehearsal all afternoon. I guess I'm just nervous.
1: I don't take it so seriously. Nobody will listen anyway. All right, let's go from the top.
0: It's hard. Like trying to put your finger on the day you started liking vanilla ice cream. You look back over your life, and it's hard to say I got that idea 12:05 on Washington's birthday in 1922. They're roots all right, but roots without an end, or maybe better without a beginning. They're the things that attach you to the earth.
1: No. Hold the phone, Kurt. Hold it, will you? Are you in a hurry? You don't know much too fast. All right, best get the guy fed, then we'll have him for keeps.
2: 25 minutes till airtime, Bill.
1: I know.
2: We haven't even run this thing down yet, and I got...
1: I know, Ronnie.
2: Okay, you're the boss.
1: Now, look, Kurt, this guy's a psychopathic killer. We don't want to tip the end of the narration, otherwise the effect will be lost.
0: Yeah, I know, Bill.
1: I want that subtle dislocation, the shadowy suppressed violence. You know the character. You've played him for me a dozen times.
0: Yeah, I know.
1: Nothing shocking about it, normalcy, unless you've got something to compare it with. It's the fact that it's abnormal that makes it interesting.
0: I know.
1: Okay, as long as you understand. We gotta think he's just a guy till he says, killer. You got it?
0: Yes.
1: Okay. Take it from, Earth of your substance.
0: They're the things that attach you to the earth of your substance. They're there, and that's all you have to know. I guess it was that way with Marion. We'd been married for 5 years, and I can't remember when the idea first occurred to me. Maybe even before we were married, but that's not important. I just looked at her one day, and I knew I was going to...
1: Go on.
0: I can't.
1: Why?
0: Well, it's phony.
1: Why?
0: Because I don't believe it. I don't think a guy like this would even admit it to himself.
1: He's psycho. Why wouldn't he?
0: Because that's what's been wrong with him all his life. Afraid to face the facts. Facts about himself, about his wife, about life. He's been hiding behind every door he could find. Why would he suddenly say to himself, I'm going to kill her?
1: All right, look, we haven't got time to argue. Maybe you're right, maybe you're wrong. I don't know. But if it makes good drama, what difference does it make?
0: I'm sick of playing this kind of trash, that's what. Sensational and inaccurate builds that's tossed up in the name of entertainment, it ought to be stopped. You wrote this thing. Why didn't you give it some thought instead of
1: Take
0: just putting down the first thing that entered your head?
1: Only radio.
0: Well, it ought to be stopped.
1: You all through?
0: Yeah.
1: Let's go back to just look better one day.
0: I just looked at her one day and knew I was going to kill her. It was spring, and I spent the afternoon sitting in the office, dreaming about fishing. That night, when I got home to the apartment, the smell of cooking was heavy in the hall. The place seemed dirtier, noisier, more crowded than usual. Marion was in the kitchen getting supper.
3: That you, dear?
0: Yes.
3: Something go wrong with the office?
0: Why?
3: You're home early.
0: No, nothing went wrong at the office.
3: I'm sorry.
0: For what?
3: I didn't mean to cry.
0: You weren't.
3: I just thought that...
0: Please, Marion, you weren't crying.
3: I'm sorry.
0: You'll always be so...
3: So what, dear?
0: Oh, what's the use?
3: So what, dear?
0: Nothing.
3: I said I was sorry.

0: I know.
1: Well, what more can I say?
0: Nothing. Forget it.
1: Missy.
0: Where's the paper?
1: I'll get it for you.
0: I didn't ask you to get it. I asked you, where is it?
1: Well, I only thought that...
0: Where is it?
1: I'm in the chair.
0: Arguments. That's all I ever get.
1: I thought that if you would...
0: Couldn't we go just 5 minutes without an argument?
1: I'm sorry, dear. I'll go get dinner. Landlord was here today.
0: Mm.
1: I told him about the sink in the bathroom.
0: Mm-hmm.
1: He said everyone was having trouble search all he had this week. He said when the building was built, the plumber did a bad job. He's going to try to make him fix it for us and nothing.
0: Did you tell him about the paint in the kitchen?
1: No.
0: Why not?
1: Well, he had so much on his
0: you
1: mind.
0: You forgot.
1: No, dear, it wasn't that. It was just
0: you
1: that
0: forgot.
1: Well, he had so much
0: didn't
1: on his
0: mind. Didn't you?
1: I don't know.
0: Didn't you?
1: Yes.
0: See?
1: Well, there's so much to remember.
0: You forget everything.
1: I'm sorry, dear.
0: Can't remember anything.
1: I'm sorry. Were you looking at this?
0: Huh?
1: You were staring.
0: Was I?
1: My hair. Was that it?
0: Please, Mary.
1: I had a cut today. Was that it, dear?
0: No. No, that wasn't it.
1: Oh.
0: I can't do it, Bill. I can't.
2: What's the matter?
0: Well, I can't do it.
2: What are you talking about? We're just beginning to move.
0: I saw them.
2: Oh.
0: Those guys in the control room laughing.
2: They weren't laughing at you, Kurt.
0: How can they work with people laughing at him?
2: Somebody pulled a gag in you, that's
0: right. Well, I can't do it.
2: What happened to
0: I
2: you?
0: Just can't.
2: Now, look, buddy, we got a show to put on in 20 minutes. You can't pull a temper about me now.
0: I'm sorry, I'm all up in the air. I just can't do it.
2: Settle down, Kurt. I'll come out in the studio.
3: What's the matter with you?
0: Well, you saw them laugh.
3: It's happened before.
0: Yeah, I know,
3: well,
0: I know.
3: Don't take it so seriously.
4: What's the matter anyway, Kurt? What's the matter?
0: I don't know.
4: Hold yourself, fella. We got a show today.
0: Yeah, I know.
4: Trying to give me gray hair.
0: I'm sorry, but...
4: You don't settle down. The sponsor will have me on the carpet tomorrow.
0: I'm nervous.
4: Ever been to a sponsor's meeting?
0: No.
3: Want some water, Kurt?
0: Yeah, maybe that way.
4: Like walking into a lion's cage.
3: I'll get it for you.
0: Thanks.
4: When you get through with you, you wish they were lions.
0: Yeah, I know.
4: No law against killing lions.
0: I don't know what's the matter with me.
4: Now, look.
3: Here you are, Kurt.
0: Thanks.
4: Put yourself together, will you, buddy? A lot of dough wrapped up in the show.
0: That's better.
3: Ma?
0: No.
4: Did you ever blow up like this before?
0: No.
4: Hey, you want to sit down for a minute?
0: Maybe I...
4: Come on.
0: Guess I've just been working too hard.
5: 18 minutes, Bill!
4: I know, Ronnie.
0: That guy just hadn't laughed.
4: I told you he wasn't laughing
0: well,
4: at you.
0: What
4: one
0: it?
4: Of the guys said he wouldn't blame you for killing her.
0: Okay, Bill.
4: Everybody left.
0: Yeah, he got a cigarette.
4: Now they're inside.
3: Here's one.
0: Thanks.
3: I thought the thing was going good.
4: What?
3: Don't worry, Kurt. You'll get it.
4: Had that old electricity.
0: It did.
4: Crackled all over the place.
3: Don't worry, Kurt.
0: Look, that place where she says, what are you looking at?
4: Yeah?
0: Is that the place where he makes up his mind to kill her?
4: Sure. Only this guy's a complete sadist.
3: Well, not complete.
4: Why?
3: Because then he wouldn't have told her he was going to kill her.
4: Yeah, I guess so.
3: He's sadist enough.
4: Probably pulled wings off flies when he was a kid.
3: Oh, please, Bill.
4: Well, you know what I mean. Why else would he have tore it? Wasn't her hair he was staring at?
3: Sure.
4: That's a deliberate slap in the face.
3: He knows his women.
4: Anyway, there's one woman.
3: Isn't she kind of drippy, Bill?
0: Why?
4: I don't think so.
3: Well, most gals would have said so long, brother, to that joke long ago.
4: Ah, but that's the point. She can't, and he knows it.
3: But really?
4: Well, maybe she's an exception, but I've known women like that.
3: Oh, get him.
4: Ah, cut it out, will you? You know what I mean. This is a gal who's out of control. She's in a panic. She's losing the love of a man. She knows it, but she doesn't know what to do about it. She'd reach that point.
3: Where everything she does is wrong.
4: Sure.
3: She'd rather hang on and hope than walk out like she ought to.
4: Exactly.
3: Poor girl.
4: And the point is that he knows it better than she does. He's in a spot where she'll take whatever he does. So he just goes on sticking in that old needle after needle. And she can't stop him.
3: Nice guy.
4: He's got her convinced that their failure is entirely her fault. And the tragedy of the situation. And it's something he probably doesn't even realize. Is that it's all his fault.
3: I knew a guy like that once.
4: They lock him up?
3: They should have, but they couldn't.
4: Why?
3: We were in sixth grade. That was before I got hit.
4: I get her.
5: 16 minutes, Bill.
4: Okay, Ron.
5: You're the boss, but
4: okay,
5: I can't...
4: okay.
5: What?
4: Feel better, Kurt?
0: What?
4: You feel better?
0: Yeah, I guess so.
6: All right, let's get back to work, huh? We won't have time to run the whole show down now, so let's jump to the murder scene on page 15. Okay, Ronnie?
2: Right, Phil. All right, stop at the top of the page right after the music
3: plays. Michael.
0: Hmm? Oh, yeah. What page is it?
3: 15.
2: Yeah. Okay, Kurt?
0: Yeah, Bill.
2: All right, let's go from the top. Rain first, Ronnie.
5: Right, Phil.
0: It was raining the night I made up my mind. We'd had one of our endless arguments, and when I couldn't stand the sight of her anymore, I slammed out of her apartment and left her crying. Out on the street, the rain slanted through the lights and splashed on the puddles on the pavement. I started walking. I didn't know where I was going. I just wanted to be moving. The water felt fresh and clean on my face, and I remember being glad I hadn't worn a hat. Then ahead of me in the blur of the rain, I saw the bright, noisy lights of the movie house shining through the storm. I didn't notice what was playing, just went in and sat in the dark, shivering in my wet clothes. The red exit light glowed in the shadows beside me. That was when I first got the idea. Why not? The manager of the theater had spoken to me on the way in. He'd seen me there often enough. He'd remember me. He'd even commented on the fact that I wasn't wearing a hat. I looked up at the screen. It was a picture I'd seen before. Everything was going my way. All I had to do was get up, sneak out at the exit, be sure to leave it open a crack, go home and kill Marion. Then sneak back into the theater through the open exit. I'd have to be sure to speak to the manager at the end of the show. Maybe make a scene, ask for my money back, anything, as long as he'd remember me. It was almost too perfect. The exit door stuck a little when I tried to push it open, but at last it gave and I was out in the rain again. When I got back to the apartment, the lights were out in the living room, and I could hear Marion crying in the bedroom. When I passed the kitchen, I noticed the dishes were still piled in the sink. I wondered if Marion knew how I hated dirty dishes in the sink. Marion.
7: You're back. You came back.
0: Yes.
7: Oh, darling. Darling, the way you left, I thought...
0: What?
7: I thought you weren't coming back. I thought it was the end.
0: Did you?
7: I was so afraid. I thought you wouldn't come back. But you did.
0: Yes, Marion, I came back.
7: It was all my fault, dear. I know it was. I've been so upset lately, I don't know what I'm doing.
0: I know.
7: Oh, I'll get better, dear. You just wait and see. I've tried so hard.
0: Marion.
7: It'll be just like it was when we first married. I don't think you know how upset I've been.
0: It's too late.
7: I tried so hard not to show it. I didn't want you to know how afraid I was.
0: Stop it.
7: I was afraid I was losing you, and I didn't know what to do. I love you so much,
0: darling.
7: Stop
0: it, Marion.
7: And now you come back, and I know you love me. You wouldn't have come back if you didn't, would you, darling?
0: I don't understand.
7: You made me whole again, dear. Oh, I'll work so hard. I've been so sorry for you, but now it'll all be different.
0: Stop it!
7: What?
0: We can't go back, Marion. It's too late.
7: I don't understand.
0: It's too late.
7: Well, what do you mean, dear?
0: Can't you get anything through that
7: thing? I said I'd work hard. It hasn't been your fault.
0: It's too late, don't you understand? It's too late.
7: But you came back, darling. Why else would you come back?
0: I came back to tell you.
7: Oh, no, don't leave me. You can't leave me. I need you. Oh, please, please, darling, don't leave me alone.
0: Marion. I won't leave you.
7: What?
0: I've needed you for so long.
7: What? I don't understand.
0: Hated the sight of you. Hated the sound of you.
7: What have I done?
0: Hated everything about you.
7: I love
0: you. Hated you. Hated you. Hated you.
7: Why?
0: Because you're weak. Because you're stupid. You're weak and you're stupid and I hate you.
7: Let go.
0: Weak.
7: Darling.
0: Stupid.
7: Frank.
0: Hate you.
3: Hey. Stop it, Kurt.
0: I hate you.
3: You're hurting.
0: Kill you.
3: Stop it, Kurt.
0: Kill you.
3: Bill. Stop it.
2: Cut it out, Kurt. Cut it out.
3: Crazy jerk. How real can you make a scene?
0: What?
2: You lost your head?
3: Get him away from me.
2: Take it easy, honey. I'll be right out.
3: What do you think you're doing?
0: What happened?
3: I've been in this business a long time.
0: I don't understand.
3: I've never met a crackpot like you before. Hey, you're Kurt. Hurting me.
2: Hey, Kurt, look at me. Look at me.
0: Huh?
2: Look at me.
0: Let me look.
3: Somebody else will play this part.
2: All right, now take it easy.
3: I'm through.
2: Listen to me, Kurt. You all right?
0: Huh?
3: If you think that I'm...
2: Hold off, honey. You all right, Kurt?
3: Jerk.
0: Yeah, I'm all right.
2: What happened?
0: I don't know.
3: Thing was going fine, and all of a sudden...
2: Well, let him tell me, Money.
0: I don't know. I remember. I lost my head, I guess.
3: I'll say you did. Bill's lost an actress.
6: Quiet, baby.
3: I get paid to act, not to get wrestled all over the studio by this big ape.
6: Shut up!
3: Don't you tell me to shut up!
6: Don't understand it.
3: I understand, all right. You ought to be locked up instead of walking around the streets like a...
6: Make him stop! Cut it out, you two. Cut it out, I said.
3: Sure.
6: Now, look. You've both been in the business long enough. I shouldn't have to tell you we've got a show to do. We don't have much time to do it in either. Now, let's stop this nonsense and get to work.
3: But he...
6: I know, honey, and he's sorry. Aren't you, Kurt?
0: Yeah, I'm sorry.
6: Sure, he just got carried away.
0: Yeah.
3: Carry him away, all right, in the bar.
6: All right, now, come on now. Kiss and make up.
0: I'm sorry.
3: Okay.
6: Now, what time is it, Ronnie?
5: 10 minutes, Phil.
6: All right, right.
5: Do we jump to the big screen?
6: Yeah, we'll have to now. Start at the top of page 25 after the music bridge. And, Ronnie.
5: Yeah?
6: Keep these background noises low level. I don't want them to intrude on the scene.
5: Yeah, that's
6: right,
5: Bob.
6: Are you ready, George?
8: Yeah, sure.
6: And play this guy like a real cop now, will you?
8: All right, I got you.
6: All right, let's get to work, kids. Time's a waste.
3: You just keep your distance when you get on the air, wise guy.
0: Yeah, I will.
8: You okay, Kurt?
0: Yeah, I'm all right.
8: Now, take it easy, fella.
0: Yeah.
8: I know how you feel.
2: Okay, okay, let's go. Top 25, footsteps first.
0: It was a Monday when they took me down to police headquarters. The way the detective held my arm, I had the feeling he thought I was guilty already. They took me to an outer office, down a long hall, to a back room. It was dark. Whatever light was out...
6: I can't work over that sound. Bill, now take it down, will you?
2: Hold it, Ronnie, hold it. What'd you say, Kurt?
6: I can't work over that sound.
2: He's right, Ronnie. It's too high.
5: I was going to take it down after the door closed.
2: I know, but it's blurring the dialogue.
5: Okay.
0: Jerk.
5: What'd you say?
6: I said you were a jerk.
2: Hey, fellas.
5: You phony ham. What do you think been holding this
2: hey,
5: up?
2: Hey, fellas.
6: If you don't know your job, what are you doing in the...
2: Stop it, both of you. Stop it. Now, forget it, Ronnie.
5: Okay.
2: Let's go back to whatever life. Footsteps first.
5: Yeah, right, Phil.
0: Whatever light was outside was cut off by the building in back. It was dark. The stenographer was waiting to take down the testimony. The red-faced detective flipped on the light and waved at the chair. The light hurt my eyes.
9: All right, let's start at the beginning, huh, mister?
0: I've been over all this before.
9: Well, we're going to go over it again.
2: Hey, hold it, George, hold it.
9: Yeah?
2: Oh, cops aren't Irish.
9: Yeah, I know.
2: All right, let's try something else then.
9: Well, it said red face, and I think...
2: I know, but let's do something different.
9: Want to play an Italian?
2: Do we have to give him a dialect? Why not just a guy?
0: Make up your mind, will you?
9: What, Kurt?
0: Play him anything, but let's get going.
9: Oh, wait a minute.
0: I can't work this way. That's all there is to it.
2: Shut up, sir.
0: Oh, here it is, 8 minutes before air. He hasn't even
2: shut
0: got
2: up,
0: a chance.
2: Shut up, shut up. I hear one more piece of temperament on anyone in this studio, I'm going to...
9: Sorry, Bill.
2: It's okay. Now, look, George, look, think of this cop. He's just a guy. It's a job for him. He does it 365 days a year. Nothing glamorous, just a job. Got a four-room apartment in the Bronx. He rides the subway to work. Has four kids and a tired wife. And this is the way he earns his living. He's not on a crusade. He's not out to clean up the city. Part of his job is helping old ladies cross the street. Part of it's holding back crowds at parades. And part of it's stalking the criminals. He doesn't know me when he gets through here. He'd have to go pull a cat out of a tree someplace. You got it?
9: Yeah, I think so.
2: Why?
9: Bill, does he think this guy's guilty?
2: You think he cares? Would you care?
9: No, I guess not.
2: Okay, play him. All right, let's get back to, we've been over this all before.
9: Yeah,
2: all
9: right, Bill.
0: We've been over this all before.
9: We're going to go over it again.
0: I don't see what good...
9: If you're innocent, you've got nothing to worry about. Now, let's start at the beginning, huh, mister? On the night your wife was murdered, you had a fight, it, right?
0: Yes.
9: What was it about?
0: I don't know, nothing important. Husband-wife stuff.
9: You and your wife have many fights?
0: No.
9: Sure?
0: Yes.
9: Good friend of yours testified that you and your wife didn't get along so good.
0: We got along fine.
9: Why do you say you didn't?
0: I don't know.
9: You know he said it.
0: That's what I heard.
9: Why do you say it?
0: I don't know, I tell you.
9: Now, don't get excited, mister.
0: I'm not responsible for what my good friend says.
9: Was he lying?
0: Yes.
9: Why would he lie?
0: I don't know.
9: Was he a good friend of yours?
0: I thought so.
9: You changed your mind?
0: I don't know.
9: Why?
0: Why what?
9: Why'd you change your mind?
0: I didn't say I did.
9: You didn't say you didn't.
0: I said I don't know.
9: Why?
0: Why what?
9: Why don't you know?
0: I don't know why. I just don't know.
9: Because he gave some damaging testimony?
0: No.
9: Was that it?
0: No.
9: If he was a good friend, wouldn't he try to help you out?
0: You think so?
9: That's what most good friends do.
0: Yes.
9: Was he a good friend?
0: Yes. I mean,
10: I don't know.
9: What do you mean, mister?
10: I mean, I don't know.
9: Why'd you say yes?
10: I thought he was.
9: But now you don't know, huh?
10: That's right.
9: Can we stop a minute, Bill?
2: Sure, George.
0: Oh, no.
9: There's something here I don't understand, Bill. If this cop doesn't think that he's guilty, why is he hounding us?
0: Come on, come on.
2: Well, stick the technique with the guy, George. The carpenter knows if he hits the nail harder, it goes in faster. This guy knows if he throws the questions fast, you come up with some interesting results.
0: Let's go.
9: Okay. Where do you want to go from?
2: Go back to, go back to, I thought he was.
9: Oh, yeah. All right.
0: Let's go!
9: Go on, Kurt. You take the line there.
0: Yeah. Where?
9: It's the third line down there. I thought he was.
0: I can't.
9: Come on.
0: Interruptions. I don't even know what I'm doing.
9: It's the third line there.
0: I thought he was.
9: But now you don't know, huh?
0: That's right.
9: Okay, the coroner fixed the time of death to sometime between 8 and 9 o'clock.
0: That's right.
9: And you claimed that you were at the Lyric Theater that night.
0: I was there.
9: Anyone see you?
0: You know they did.
9: The manager?
0: Yes.
9: Was he a friend of yours?
0: I know him.
9: Was he a friend of yours?
0: Yes.
9: A good friend?
0: I know him.
9: Was he a good friend?
0: I don't know.
9: What do you mean you don't know?
0: I mean I know him.
9: But you don't know if he was a good friend?
0: I don't know.
9: If he was a good friend, you'd expect him to help you out, though, wouldn't you?
0: No.
9: You sure?
0: Well,
9: said before that you expect a friend to help you out.
0: Well, yes. Then
9: why wouldn't the manager help you out?
0: Because...
9: He was a friend, wasn't he?
0: No.
9: Then how could he be sure that it was you?
0: He was sure.
9: But he wasn't a friend.
0: You're trying to mix me up. He'd seen me before.
9: How many people go in and out of a movie house every day?
0: I don't know.
9: 200, 500, 800 maybe?
0: I don't know.
9: And you expect us to believe that a man would pick you out of 800 people?
0: He saw me.
9: Maybe you weren't even there.
0: I was there.
9: Maybe you were home choking the last drop of life out of the wife that you hated.
0: No.
9: Hated because you never got along with her.
0: That's a lie!
9: Because that was the only way that you could get her out of her, is that right?
0: No, no, no!
9: All right, now, let's get back to this other friend of yours. Was he a good friend of yours?
0: I can't.
9: Was he?
0: Please.
9: Was he a good friend of yours? What do you mean you don't know?
0: I mean, I thought he was.
9: You said before he was. Did you say he wasn't?
0: I said I didn't know!
9: But you admitted that this man was at your apartment at least twice a week over a period of 2 years. Wouldn't that make him a good friend?
0: Please.
9: Wouldn't it?
0: I don't know.
9: What do you mean you don't know?
0: I mean I don't know.
9: You mean you don't know that what makes a good friend?
0: Yes.
9: What do you mean yes?
0: I mean I don't know.
9: Don't know what?
0: What makes a good friend?
9: But you want us to accept the testimony of the theater manager.
0: Yes.
9: And he only saw you a couple of times?
0: Yes, yes.
9: Does that make him a good friend?
0: I can't work this fast, Bill.
2: What?
0: I can't think.
2: Kurt?
0: He's working so fast.
2: Well, he's got to have faith.
0: I can't do it.
2: Why?
0: The lies, they're all a lie.
2: Yeah, of course they are.
0: Oh, I don't know what I'm doing here.
2: Well, you're on purpose.
0: I get mixed up.
2: Exactly
0: Bill.
2: The effect we want.
0: I don't even know what I'm saying.
2: Now, believe me, kid.
0: I can't do it.
2: It's too late to argue now, baby. You'll just have to trust me.
0: You don't understand, Bill. I'll blow up.
2: All right, I'll have to take that chance.
0: But I can't.
2: Now, let's go back to when he only saw you a couple of times.
9: And he only saw you a couple of times. Does that make him a good friend?
0: No.
9: About the night of the murder.
0: No.
9: You went to the movies.
0: I can't.
9: What picture was playing?
0: Can't.
9: What picture was playing?
0: Stop it.
9: You remember?
0: Stop it.
9: Kurt.
0: I can't stand it. I can't stand it.
9: Where are you, Kurt?
0: Stop it. I did it. I killed her. I'll make him stop. I killed her. Make him stop it. Make him stop it.
9: Don't get excited.
3: What's the matter with him, Bill?
9: Hey, just don't get excited.
0: I don't understand.
9: You want to take him the control until he settles down, Steele?
0: Good idea. I
9: know. It's all over.
0: Come
9: on, fella.
0: I
9: know. Take it easy. It's all over now.
3: What happened?
11: Hey, let's sit down. I feel weak. Wow. Sorry, it's been such a tough day for you all.
9: I don't understand.
11: Yeah, we couldn't let you in on it or it might not have worked.
3: What?
11: That was Detective Steele.
9: You mean...
11: Homicide.
9: The guy with Kurt?
11: Yep.
9: But why would he...
11: I'll explain. 2 years ago, Kurt's wife died.
9: Well, yes, I remember that.
11: Police didn't have anything to go on, but they were suspicious.
3: Of Kurt?
11: Yeah. His alibi was that tight. They couldn't crack it.
3: Seems like such a nice guy.
11: Yeah, he is, in lots of ways. Who knows what makes a man do a thing like that?
9: Yeah.
11: Anyway, the detective got the idea that maybe if I wrote a show that was close enough to the actual circumstances...
3: You know, I cracked.
11: Well, we didn't know, but it was worth a try.
3: Play is the thing, huh?
11: Have the detective read Shakespeare, too.
3: Poor Kurt.
0: Ah, it's tough. Gosh. Sorry I let you in for all of this, but...
11: You know I couldn't tell you about it.
0: Well, we understand, though.
11: Hope he didn't hurt you, honey.
3: No, I'm all right.
11: I suppose you knew what he was doing.
3: Yeah.
11: Well, we'll have to cancel the show. He was a standby. You'll all get paid, of course.
0: Bill?
11: Yes, Kurt.
0: Did you tell him?
11: They'd have found out sooner or later.
0: Yeah. Look, if the detective will let me...
11: What?
0: We can do the show.
11: Oh, you don't have to do that, Kurt. We can cancel it.
0: You sure? I'm an actor.
11: What do you say, Steele?
10: I don't know.
11: You could sit in the control room till it's over?
10: I don't know.
11: You're a Shakespeare fan. What do you say?
10: I don't suppose a half hour will make much difference.
11: That's my boy. What about the rest of you?
0: It's okay by me.
11: And how much time we got?
5: 1 minute, Bill.
11: How do you feel, Kurt?
0: Better.
11: Sure you can do it?
0: I can do it.
11: Want some water?
0: No.
5: 30 seconds.
11: Sure you're all right?
0: Yeah, I'm all right.
11: Good luck, buddy.
12: And don't overplay him.
0: Don't worry. I know the character. It's hard. Like trying to put your finger on the day you started liking vanilla ice cream. You look back over your life and it's hard to say I got that idea 12:05 on Washington's birthday in 1922. Yeah, they're roots all right, but roots without an end. Maybe better without a beginning. They're the things that attach you to the earth, your substance. They're there.

The title, Counterpoint. Well, friends, if you like Kurt's story, why don't you plan on coming back again next week? I'm going to take you to the snowy forests of Newfoundland, where life, death, and a shadowy future were welded into one in the burning flame of a crashed airline. It's a story I like to call Act of God. In the meantime, remember, adventure is where you find it. So, until next week, this is John Steele saying goodbye and good hunting.

0: John Steele Adventurer is produced and directed by Robert Monroe and written this week by Elliot Drake. Don Douglas is John Steele, and Ross Martin was heard as Kurt. Also in our cast were Lon Clark, Mary Ashworth, and Wendell Holmes. Your announcer has been Ted Melly. Remember, next week, Mutual presents Act of God, another story of suspense and action from the files of John Steele, adventurer. This program came from New York. 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Bill Henry, the past master of the concise news capsule, or Frank Edwards and his thought-provoking analysis. 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
9: Will you have a polo, dear Liza, will you have a polo, dear Liza, polo?
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10: 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Have one.
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0: The Skelly Oil Company presents Captain Midnight. Captain Midnight, brought to you three times each week by the Skelly Oil Company, Skelly Jobbers and Dealers. But first, I know you're all waiting to hear about the big surprise gift I started to tell you about Monday. That swell new gift for every member of Captain Midnight's 1940 Flight Patrol. And say, you'd never guess what it is. It's something you couldn't get anyplace else in the world. It's really three presents all in one. 'Cause listen, it's a picture of three of your very best friends. Captain Midnight and Chuck Ramsey and Patsy Donovan. Yes, sir. A swell big picture of all three of them, all standing together there in front of Captain Midnight's big monoplane. And what's more, this picture is autographed to you. Captain Midnight and Chuck and Patsy have all signed their full names under their pictures with a special greeting to every member of the 1940 Flight Patrol. Say, wouldn't Ivan Shark give a lot to get his hands on this picture with all our friends' names signed in their own handwriting? But believe me, Shark couldn't get this picture for any price. No, sir. They aren't for sale. They're for Flight Patrol members only. But now listen. Here's how to get your swell new picture of Captain Midnight and Chuck and Patsy absolutely free. You just stop in at your Skelly service station the next time you're out in the family car. Show your Skelly man your Flight Patrol membership card, and he'll give you your free picture right then and there. That's all there is to it. You don't need any seals or labels or box tops or anything like that. All you do is show your Flight Patrol membership card to your friendly Skelly man. He'll give you your free picture and a good big smile thrown in besides. And say, boy, won't you be proud to have your very own autographed picture of all three of your famous friends. A big, clear picture to put up in your own room or on the wall over the radio or in your secret hiding place where you keep all your other valuable treasures. Well, I know this much. You'll surely treasure this brand new picture of Captain Midnight and Chuck and Patsy. And think of it. It isn't going to cost you a single penny. Not even for a stamp. Say, whatever you do, don't forget to ask Mother or Dad to stop by your Skelly service station with you the very next time you're out in the car so you can get your own free picture right away. And now to Captain Midnight. The voice heard indistinctly over the radio asking for help is believed to be that of Major Steele or Bud Conley. In an effort to find them, Captain Midnight, Chuck Ramsey, Ma and Patsy Donovan have taken off in the blue-winged plane formerly flown by Ivan Shark's chief pilot, Gardo. After flying for 3 hours without any success, Patsy calls out suddenly that she sees something below, and then Chuck exclaims that it looks like an airplane wing. Listen as Patsy says,
1: "Gosh, Captain Midnight, it's an airplane wing, all right, but it's all torn to pieces."
2: There's no question about it. It's a broken wing of a plane, but whether it's from the Spartan or not, I can't tell.
3: Sure, and I think I see some numbers on it.
4: What? What's that, Mrs. Donovan? Where do you see numbers?
3: On that thing hanging in the tree.
1: What? I see what she means. It's a different piece. Not what we were looking at before.
2: Oh, sure. I see it, too. It must be part of the other wing.
1: And there are numbers on it, all right.
4: Those will be the plane's identification numbers. We should be able to tell right away whether it's the Spartan or not.
2: Oh, quick, Captain. Look. I can see only three numbers. The rest must have been torn off.
1: Where are they, Chuck?
4: Oh, wait, wait. I see them. And, wait a minute. I'll bank the ship a little bit. Oh, yes. Now I can see better. The first numeral is 7, the next one is 2, and the one following that is 3. It must be the Spartan. Those were the last three numerals of our identification number. There can't be any doubt about it. And that's what's left of it.
3: Oh, but if you heard Major Steele's voice, he must still be alive.
4: Well, now watch it now. Uh-oh, we're down plenty low. I'm going to circle around, see if there are any signs of life. Now watch it.
2: I can't understand why Major Steele picked this place.
4: He didn't pick it, Chuck. Something must have happened.
1: Look, Captain Midnight, look. I see something down between the trees.
2: So do I. It's a fuselage. That's what it is.
4: You're right, Chuck. The body of the plane is down between those trees.
1: Now I can see the nose. And even the propeller.
2: Yeah, I saw it, too. Now I've lost it.
3: Oh, the poor fellows. I guess they can't be alive.
1: Gosh, Captain Midnight, how are we going to land and find out?
4: I don't know yet, Patsy. I'm beginning to wonder.
2: I think I know what happened, Captain Midnight. Major Steele was trying to get in that open place just beyond and didn't quite make it.
4: You're right, Chuck. I've been looking at that spot myself. I think Major Steele was trying to get in there, and he just couldn't stretch his glide far enough.
2: Gee, do you suppose we can land there?
4: I don't know. We'll have to look it over first.
3: Oh, sure, and I think I saw something. A man.
4: What?
1: Where was he, Ma?
3: Down between the branches of those trees.
4: Hold it now, hold it. I'm going closer.
2: There is someone down there. What? He's right in the cabin door.
1: He's trying to get out. He's looking up at it. I can see him so clearly.
4: Watch it, everyone. I got to pull up.
2: Oh, what can we do, Captain Midnight? That was Major Steele. I'm sure of it. He must be injured. And there's no telling what's happened to Bud Conley.
4: We've got to get first aid to them right away. But we can't take any chances of cracking up ourselves.
1: What about this open place? Don't you think we can get down there?
2: Oh, it's pretty small. But I think you can do it, Captain Midnight.
4: Yes, I know I can do it, Chuck, but I'm thinking about getting out again. But wait. I figured out a plan. We're going down for a landing, all right now? Buckle your belts, everyone.
2: There. Mine's buckled.
1: So are mine and Ma's.
2: Which way are you going to land?
4: It all depends on the direction of the wind.
1: Well, the wind was from the south when we started.
2: Sure. We had a tailwind then.
4: Wait a minute. Still blowing from the south, see? See the leaves in those trees? They're turned backwards.
2: Oh, that makes it swell. You can go downwind, then sideslip and land against the wind. And you'll also be going uphill.
4: That's the idea, all right, Chuck. All right. I'm throttling the engine now.
1: Boy, are we losing altitude fast now.
4: Be sure your belts are buckled. That ground looks very rough.
1: I'm pulling mine up tighter. You better do the same, Mom.
3: Oh, sure, and mine's so tight now I can hardly breathe.
2: Oh, we're turning back into the wind. Oh, gosh, look at Captain Midnight sideslip.
3: Oh, look out, Captain Midnight. The wings are going right into the ground.
2: Oh, no, they aren't. You wait and see.
1: Look at that wing come up, Ma. And we've turned into the wind.
2: Oh, we're down below the treetops now.
3: Oh, look out. We're going to hit those trees.
1: No, we won't, Ma. Look.
2: See? Captain Midnight's changing direction. The plane's straightened out.
4: Watch it now. Watch it. We're going to hit.
1: That was sure swell. You might think we were landing on a big airport.
3: Oh, praise the saints. That ground sure feels good again.
4: All right. I'm going to let the ship coast as far as possible because the south end of the field is nearest to Major Steele and the SWAT.
1: Oh, you're not even going to be able to get there without using your engine.
4: Yes, I'll have to give her a burst or two, all right?
2: A little bit more and we'll be there.
4: Now, the first aid kit is in the baggage compartment behind the rear seat.
1: I know where it is. I'll get it out.
4: That's the stuff, Patsy. We'll have it ready as soon as you bring the ship to a stop.
2: Shall we bother to turn the plane around?
4: No, we won't do that. We haven't got time now. All right, here we are. I'll cut the switch.
1: I've got the first aid kit.
4: All right, come on now. Let's pile out. Looks like rough going, so we'll have to help Mrs. Donovan.
2: Okay, I'll get the door.
5: Come on, let's hurry. Come on, we're almost there.
2: I see the nose of the ship.
1: Look, Major Steele seems terribly weak. He can hardly walk.
2: Oh, Major Steele! Major Steele!
1: I'd hardly know him. Look at the beard on his face.
6: Captain Midnight. Jack.
4: Barry, what in the world has happened to you?
6: Conley. He's inside. Help him first.
4: Oh, what's the matter with him, Barry? Is he hurt bad?
6: He didn't get hurt. Plain. He's sick. Some kind of a fever.
3: Oh, have you got any water, Major Steele?
6: Yes. Donovan, in a thermos jug inside the cabin door.
3: Oh, quick, Patsy. Give me that first aid kit.
6: Go in. Help him quick.
4: Are you all right, Barry?
6: Yes, I'm all right. Just a little bit weak. Go in with Conley. He's in the cabin.
4: All right. We'll be out in a minute. Come on, Mrs. Donovan, you and I will go in first.
2: Is there anything Patsy and I can do?
4: Yes, Chuck. Go back to the ship and bring back that small alcohol stove. Open a can of bouillon and fix some broth for Major Steele.
6: Well, that'll be fine. But hurry. Hurry to Conley.
2: Patsy and I'll be back in a jiffy.
4: All right, Mrs. Donovan. Let me help you into the cabin. Yeah, that's it.
3: There now, I'm all right. Oh, sakes alive. There's Conley on the floor, lying on some blankets.
4: Yes. He's got a high fever, I can see that.
3: Oh, there's some quinine tablets in the first aid kit. We've got to get a couple down his throat.
4: Oh, yes. There's the thermos jug that Barry spoke of.
3: Oh, here. Here's the bottle of quinine tablets. Now, give me the cup and the thermos jug.
4: Oh, wait a minute. All right, here you are.
3: We won't be able to get him to swallow these tablets the way they are. We'd have to grind them into powder.
4: All right, drop them in this cup. Here's a little stick. I'll grind them into powder with that.
3: There you are.
4: It won't take a second to grind them up.
3: Oh, sure, they're crumbling up good. Now, there, that's enough. Now pour some water into the cup. There, that should be enough. Now hold him up if you can, and I'll try to get this down his throat.
4: All right. Oh, come on now, Bud. Come on, old boy. We're trying to help you now. We're going to bring you out of this, Bud.
3: Oh, sure, he won't open his mouth.
4: I'll see if I can force it open. Oh. Come on, Bud.
3: Oh, there, now you've got it open.
4: There, Bud, there. Now you're all right. Now lean back in these blankets.
3: Oh. Sure, he got it down all right, and it'll do him a lot of good.
4: How high a fever do you think he's got?
3: Oh, about 104, I guess. But I'll take it in a couple of minutes to be sure.
4: What do you think we'd better do with him, Mrs. Donovan?
3: Oh, I don't think it's safe to move him. That is, unless you can fly him out of here in the plane.
4: I don't know about that. When I landed here, I figured if necessary, I'd have Chuck fly the ship out empty and go for help. Now, with Connolly this sick, I may have to change my plans.
3: Oh, sure, and what you ought to do is to get Connie to a hospital right away. And Major Steele, too, for that matter.
4: I don't think we can take both of them out at the same time. We may not be able to take off even one. I'll have to go and take a look at that field first.
3: Well, in the meantime, we've got to break up this fever if we can. If it lasts much longer, well...
4: Yes. You stay here, Mrs. Donovan, while I go out and see Major Steele. Between us, we'll decide what's best to do.
3: All right, Captain. I'd be giving Connie some more quinine in a little while.
4: Good.
6: How's Connie, Captain?
4: He's in pretty bad shape, Larry.
6: Yes, he's got some kind of a fever. Just what kind, I don't know.
4: How long has he been sick?
6: Well, about 5 days. But the fever's been getting worse every day.
4: Well, what happened to the first aid kit? I always used to keep one in the Spartan.
6: We threw it overboard.
4: Threw it overboard?
6: Yes, we were having engine trouble. We were getting lower and lower. Finally, just clipping the treetops. We kept throwing out things to stay in the air. Those blankets Conley is lying on were all we had left.
4: Yes, I guess something like that must have happened. Otherwise, you never would have landed here.
6: I was trying to get to that open place, straight ahead. The place where you landed. But we just couldn't make it.
4: You're lucky to be alive, judging by what I see.
6: Both wings were torn out and settled into the tree. Luckily, the engine wasn't hurt. We had some gas left. Not very good, though. That's what let us down.
4: Yes, I was afraid of that gas. Remember, I told you about it.
6: We thought we could get to the border, but she kept overheating and finally cut out. Twice a day, I've been running the engine for about 5 minutes and calling for help over the radio. But we're down here so low, and engines kept missing. I didn't know whether the signals got out.
4: Yes, they got out all right. That's the only way we found you.
6: What are you going to do, Captain? I know you won't have an easy time taking off from that small clearing here. There are too many of us for your ship. And, well, just what are you going to do?
4: It's a tough problem, Derry. But it's got to be answered. Because a man's life depends on it.
0: Well... In coming to the help of Major Steele and Bud Conley, Captain Midnight has again made a dangerous landing in a small jungle clearing. The lives of several people are now at stake. What can be done? Tune in to Captain Midnight. Now don't forget, get your free autographed picture of Captain Midnight and his two young friends, Chuck Ramsey and Patsy Donovan, at your Skelly service station the next time you're out in the family car. It's a swell big picture photographed right in front of Captain Midnight's big silver monoplane. Boy, you'll sure be proud to show your friends your very own picture of your three most famous fellow members of the 1940 Flight Patrol. But remember, none of this is going to cost you a single penny. It doesn't cost anything to join. And it doesn't cost anything to get this swell new picture of Captain Midnight and Chuck and Patsy. It's absolutely free to members of the 1940 Flight Patrol. 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And don't forget to listen Friday, same time, same station, for further transcribed adventures of Captain Midnight, brought to you by the Skelly Oil Company, Skelly Jobbers and Dealers. With Bud Conley dangerously ill and hundreds of miles from medical aid, Captain Midnight is faced with another baffling problem. A human life is at stake. What will he do? Be sure to listen Friday. Until then, this is Don Gordon, your Skelly man, saying goodbye and happy landing!

fiery horse with the speed of light, the cloud of dust, and a hearty hi-yo, Silver, the Lone Ranger.

0: early days of the western United States, the hill country with its canyons and hidden valleys offered perfect protection to outlaws. Some of the bands made permanent headquarters there, secure from the law, but close enough to the ranches on the plains to raid them at will. It was not until the Lone Ranger started his great fight for justice that these outlaws were driven from their hideouts and a new dawn of peace was brought to the West. Return with us now to those thrilling days of yesteryear. From out of the past come the thundering hoofbeats of a great horse, Silver. The Lone Ranger rides again.
1: Come along, Silver! We're heading for the mountains! There's going to be trouble! Hail, Silver! Away!

0: solitary horseman urged his mount up the steep trail above Crystal Falls. At last he reached the summit of the ridge and turned in his saddle to look back at Mustang Mag's ranch, a tiny dot on the great expanse of plain below.
1: The son of Silver. What Dan won't give to find out where he is. Come on, boys, down trail now to camp. We're going to burn the wind. Get up there!
0: The rider raced down the Rocky Mountain Trail. He rounded a turn at breakneck speed, and then another valley lay before him. Another valley and another ranch, complete with ranch house, bunkhouse, corral, and herds of white-faced cattle grazing on the high meadows. Dan Brogan's outlaw spread. 15 minutes more of hard riding, and the scout was reporting to Dan himself.
1: You can take my word for it, Dan. It's the same colt we saw up here a month ago.
2: White, with a black star?
1: That's him. He's on Mustang Mag's ranch.
2: Yeah, that's what you said. But how'd he get there?
1: The story in town is that he's the son of Silver.
2: Of Silver?
1: The Lone Ranger's horse.
2: We might have guessed it.
1: Yeah, and folks that have seen the two of them together say there's no doubt of it.
2: How'd he get to Mustang Mag's?
1: It was Silver himself that led him down from the mountains. The Lone Ranger gave him to old Missouri to keep him.
2: Oh, that's bad.
1: Well, what's bad about it?
2: I still want that colt, Eddie. But I don't want to tangle with a masked man. We've built up a great outfit here in the hills by not taking chances.
1: You won't have to, boss. The masked man's gone away.
2: Huh?
1: He left the ranch about a week ago, and there's no telling when he'll be back. There's only Missouri and Mag's cowhand standing in your way.
2: You sure of that?
1: Absolutely. Won't amount to any more than one of our regular raids. We won't be taking as much of a chance, Dan. Just one horse to get away with.
2: We'll take all the boys, Eddie.
1: All of them?
2: They'll be needed. That colt's sure to be kept in the corral near the ranch house.
1: That's right. I saw him.
2: It means a fight. But I don't mind dodging lead to get that colt. He's worth a fortune.
1: Yeah.
2: We'll head for the valley tonight.

0: That night, Dan Brogan led his men down from the mountains. The thought of a colt could match the mighty Silver, the legend of the West, urged him on. But when the level plain was reached, he held his mount to a slow gallop, always on the alert for a lone cowhand that might warn the ranchers of the gang's approach. He kept to the back trails, however, and they saw no one until they neared Mag's ranch. Then...
1: Hold up, boys!
2: What's the setup, Eddie?
3: Mag lives in the ranch house all by herself. Zoe and the boys in the bunkhouse.
2: Chris, you take a couple of men and keep all the doors of the ranch house covered.
4: Right.
2: Mike, the rest of them will go with you and surround the bunkhouse. Eddie and me will get the colt. If anybody wakes up and starts yelling, open fire.
5: We got you, boss.
2: But don't shoot unless you have to. Everybody understand that?
6: Yeah, we will.
2: And go to it. We leave our horses at the top of the next rise.
7: Get up, Red.

0: rise, the outlaws made their way forward on foot, moving silently as shadows. Dan and Eddie waited until they had taken their positions near the ranch house in the large building where the men slept. Then they started toward the corral.
1: There's the corral.
2: Yeah, not a sign of life anywhere.
3: The colt's awake. See him?
2: Where?
3: Looking over the fence.
2: Oh, he's a beauty, boss. And it's going to be a lot easier to catch him inside a corral than it was in the mountains.
3: He's sure to make some noise when I rope him.
2: The boys are all set.
3: Lift the bars.
2: Yeah, whoa, boy. Whoa.
3: You stay right here at the opening.
2: Try to get him on your first throw, boss.
3: You ever see me miss?
2: That colt can move.
3: He don't know what a rope is yet. Watch this. You see?
2: He don't know what to make of it. But he's just standing there.
3: We'll take it easy, snubbing him to my saddle horn. That's it, boy. Nothing to be afraid of.
2: He's bracing his feet.
3: Not for long, he won't. I'll show him who's boss.
4: What's going on out there?
2: That came from the bunkhouse.
5: Really?
2: Mag's awake, too.
5: There's somebody down at the corral.
4: Out of your blankets, men. There's rustlers after the colt.
3: Crowd him this way. Crowd him. It's going to take the two of us to drag him out of here.
2: I'll get these other horses out of the corral so they can't follow us.
3: Hurry up.
2: Can I use my gun?
3: Don't matter now. The boys have opened fire.
2: Get along there. Get out. Move, you mavericks. Move.
3: Come on. Help me with him. Crowd him. He's trying to follow the others.
2: Right.
3: He's got more strength than any two-year-old I ever saw.
2: He's dragging you right out of the corral.
3: Crowd him.
2: Yeah, come on there, boy. Come on in there. Come on in there, boy.
3: That's it.
2: That's it. Come on.
3: You're going the other way, you ornery coyote.
2: Yeah, it's all right. You showed him who's boss. We can leave him now.
3: He's glad to go anywhere if it's away from that shooting.
2: Dan.
3: What's the matter?
2: Somebody's running this way from the bunkhouse.
3: One of our boys.
4: Let go of that colt, you crook!
5: There's only your colt, go!
3: Let him have it.

0: It was 2 weeks later that the Lone Ranger and Tonto raced into the valley from the east. And as the familiar buildings came into sight, the great horse Silver increased his speed. He flashed by the corral and clattered to a stop in front of the ranch house with Scout just behind him.
1: Well, Silver, you were certainly anxious to get here, weren't you?
2: Him want to see Colt.
1: I thought he'd be in the corral. They're taking a chance if he's out on the range.
2: That's right.
1: Colt hasn't had time to accept the ranch as his home. He might head back for the mountains.
2: You tell Missouri that before we leave.
3: Masked man.
1: Good morning.
2: How are ye?
3: Oh, I've been dreading the day when you come back.
1: You what?
3: You're just as welcome as you've ever been, but I don't know how I'm going to tell you.
1: Has something happened?
3: Come on inside. You can see for yourself.
1: We noticed that the cold
3: was... Masked man.
1: Missouri, you've been hurt.
4: Just a scratch. I'll be back in the saddle tomorrow.
3: He's been laid up for 2 weeks.
4: That don't matter none.
3: It was a gang of outlaws raided the ranch in the middle of the night. The boys put up a good fight. But they got the colt.
4: Yeah. And they turned out all the other horses in the corral, so we couldn't follow them.
3: Not for a while, anyhow.
1: You must have seen which way they headed.
3: I was too busy taking care of Missouri to add a painted old goat.
4: Now, man!
3: He run straight from the bunkhouse to the corral. No cover, nothing. Just made himself a fancy target for them crooks.
4: Oh, I could think of it as a colt. We failed you, masked man.
1: I gave him to you.
4: Not the way Mag and me figure.
3: We were just sort of holding him in trust. Sweetest little animal in the West. Missouri's right, we failed you.
4: I could kick myself for letting those crooks get him.
1: You said not for a while, Mag. Then the boys did follow them eventually?
3: Sure. A trail led to the mountains. After that, there wasn't nothing to go by.
4: You know what the mountain trails are like.
1: Yes.
3: Next day, we got hold of the marshal, and he got a posse together. It was up in the hills for a whole week.
1: Mm-hmm. And they didn't pick up any clues?
3: Oh, none at all. There's 1,000 canyons up there, and maybe just as many hidden valleys where that gang could hide out. It'd take an army to find them.
2: Crook leaves some trail, maybe.
4: No, they didn't.
1: Perhaps none the posse could find, but Tonto might have better luck.
3: You mean you're going up there, Masked Man?
1: Of course.
3: Alone?
1: At first. We'll be back if we need help.
3: But if you find them, they'll be just you and Tonto.
4: There's 20 of them.
1: The more there are, the easier it will be to locate their hideout. We'll start right away, Tonto.
2: Not good.
1: One of your men can show us where the trail was lost, Mag.
3: Sure thing, and... Masked Man, bring the little fella back.
4: I heard him whinny. It was like a call for help.
3: He's got a spirit like Silver's. Those hombres will try to break it.
1: Yes, we won't waste any time. Let's go, Tonto.
0: The Lone Ranger.

0: The Lone Ranger and Tonto headed for the mountains, but even the Indian's unerring instinct was unable to pick up the trail over 2 weeks old. He refused to admit defeat, however, and as day followed day, he found a sign here and another there that brought them closer to their goal. At the Outlaw Ranch, Dan had decided that it was time to break the Son of Silver and announced that he would handle the process himself. All the other horses were taken out of the corral near the ranch house. Dan wore heavily roweled spurs and carried an ugly, short whip in his hand.
1: Well, boys, you got the saddle and bridle? All the other horses out of the corral?
2: Yeah, we roped off another one at the south end of the valley.
1: Ropes? That reminds me.
2: We got plenty of them.
1: And come on. I'll show you how a horse should be broke.
2: Hey, you don't aim to do it all today, do you?
1: Why not?
2: You'll be lucky to get a saddle on him the first day, that's why not.
1: Never seen me break a horse, have you?
2: No, but that's
1: I don't waste any time with him. These wranglers that talk about breaking a horse gentle are yeller. I say tie him up till you got the saddle on and climb on
2: board. You ought to give him time to get used to the saddle. Now we're going to get a bit between his teeth until he's holler broken.
1: Hey, you aren't yeller, are you, Eddie?
2: I'm talking sense.
1: So am I.
2: Your system might work with a plug, but not with a colt like this.
1: Show him who's boss. That's my motto. Rope him. Hog tie if you have to. I'll get the saddle on. Put this Hackmore bridle on him.
2: You'll have a crazy horse on your hands.
1: He won't be crazy for long. Once I'm in that saddle, I'll rip him wide open with my spurs and beat him with my quirt.
2: He'll kill you.
1: In 15 minutes, I'll have him yell an uncle.
2: I'll bet you $100 you don't.
1: All right, you're on. Any of the rest of you want some of that?
3: No,
1: no, no. No, they've seen me work.
4: He really gives it to them, Eddie. If they don't give up, he kills them.
1: Well, that only happened once.
2: Well, if you don't mind, Dan, I'm staying on the sideline.
1: Sure. I don't want anybody that's betting against me spoiling my play. There he is. Drop the saddle and bridle over the fence. Right here.
4: We'll get him trotting up to us. He ain't afraid of nothing.
1: He will be. What's he nuzzling you for, Eddie?
2: Well, I gave him some sugar yesterday. Maybe he's looking for more.
1: You fool. Inside the corral, boys. Drop a rope over his neck first and tie it to the snubbing post.
2: You're asking for trouble.
1: Ah, shut up.
4: Follow me, boys.
1: Watch that gate so you don't make a break for it.
4: We'll close it just as soon as we're all inside. All right, get it?
2: You know something, Dan?
1: What?
2: Maybe you'll win. If you do, I won't mind losing the $100.
1: Not much.
2: But if you break that colt your way, you'll break his heart. He'll never be any good again.
1: Not to anybody but me.
2: You'll make him an outlaw killer. Is that the idea?
1: He won't try any of his tricks with his boss.
2: It's wrong.
1: There's nothing you can do to stop it.
2: I only wish I'd never told you where you could find him.
1: Ah, you're yeller. All right, boys, give it to him.

0: Now to continue our story. Dan Brogan ordered the gallant colt to be saddled. Then he watched his orders carried out with the help of ropes and the combined strength of six men. When they had finished, he walked toward them with a sneer on his lips.
1: Now you got him standing nice.
2: Nice, boys. If we cut those ropes and let him go, he'll go off like a keg of blessing powder.
1: Not with me in his back. All right, hold him.
2: Don't try it, boss. Just let him loose today with a saddle on. Tomorrow you can ride him.
1: I got a bet to win.
3: I'll pay you the $100 if you don't ride him today.
2: Dan, I'm telling you.
1: You heard me. These coyotes are just the kind I like to tame. Cut those ropes.

0: to let him go.
1: I'll do it, boys. Get out of the way, over the fence.
2: Take it easy, young fella.
1: You too, Eddie.
0: Hurry up.
1: Yeah.
2: Here, Chris, I'll give you a hand. Get up.
3: I thought you said this was a keg of blasting powder.
1: Well, what's
2: just
1: the...
2: standing there, trembling.
3: I want to fight for my money.
2: Don't use your spurs.
3: I'll show him.
1: There he goes. Look at him buck.
2: He's bending double.
1: Don't even touch the ground. I knew what I was talking about.
2: If Dan stays on, he'll ruin that horse. He's beating him around the head.
1: Look!
2: What?
1: The saddle girth is ripping. That last sunfish did it.
2: Well, he couldn't have.
1: You can see for yourself. It'll give away.
2: Good.
1: Dan, jump! The saddle's going.
3: Let him drop.
1: Look out! Oh, no! It's down.
2: There goes the colt for the far side of the fence.
1: Get down, boys.
2: Jump to clean as a whistle.
0: I'm all right. Just twisting my ankle. Get in your horses and bring that colt back.
2: He's gone, Dan. You'll never see him again.
0: $1,000 to the man who brings him back. I'll break him or kill him.

0: That night, the Lone Ranger and Tonto made their camp on the banks of a mountain spring. A grove of pines gave them cover and firewood, and after their evening meal, they made their beds on pine boughs. It was nearly 1 o'clock with a full moon riding high in the sky when Silver became restless. The first stamp of his hoofs woke the masked man, and he turned to watch the great white stallion as he lifted his head into the breeze.
1: Tonto. There's something wrong.
2: Tonto, hear Silver.
1: What is it, boy? He's looking up toward that ridge.
2: That echo?
1: No, Tonto. I see him now. It's a colt.
2: Him get away from Outlaw.
1: Yes, but he isn't coming any closer. He knows Silver. Why should he be afraid of us?
2: Look like him wear bridle.
1: You're right. They've tried to break him. There's no telling how.
2: Outlaw, make him afraid of all men.
1: Yes, Silver. You're the only one who can bring him back to us. Go after him, boy. Bring him back.

0: As Silver started out of the camp, the colt disappeared, and 15 minutes later, the stallion followed him over the ridge, a last gleam of moonlight silvering his mane. 2 days passed. At noon on the third, Chris headed up the Outlaw Valley from the south. He urged his Mustang on with spurs and whip, and finally clattered to a stop in front of the ranch house.
1: Dan, where are you?
2: Right here. What's getting to you?
1: I just really get my breath now, I tell you.
2: Find the colt?
1: I didn't catch him, but I...
2: What's the matter with you, hombres? It's been 3 days since he got away. I offer $1,000 to the man who brings him back, and you can't even find a trace of him.
3: Maybe they feel like I do.
2: Yeah? How's that?
3: I wouldn't bring him back to you for $5,000.
2: Yeah?
1: You listen to me?
2: Out with it. I'll settle with you later, Eddie.
1: I saw the colt, Dan.
2: You did? Where? I'm well enough to ride now. We'll go after him.
1: Wait, there's more to it than that. There's a big white stallion running with a colt. And I'll bet my bottom dollar's the Lone Ranger Silver.
2: Huh?
1: It's gotta be.
2: Does that mean the masked man's around here?
1: Nah, there wasn't a sign of man for miles. The two horses were running free. It means something's happened to the masked man. If you can catch his horse, he's yours.
2: Good.
1: I figured it all out on the way back here. We're up on Lone Pine Ridge. There's only one canyon that runs from there down the stream.
2: Yeah?
1: We can build a trap in the canyon this afternoon. And when they head for water tonight, we...
2: Yeah, I get it. A fence clear across the canyon.
1: Where it narrows down. Then we'll take cover near the opening of the canyon. And wait till they get inside. Then close in on them.
2: Chris, if this works, I'll double your bonus.
3: You can count me out.
2: Oh. You again, huh?
3: I don't want any part of it.
2: Still yeller. You only been with us a few weeks, Eddie. But I'm beginning to think that's long enough.
3: I decided that for myself already.
4: You're covered.
2: Hey, what?
3: Don't any of you move. I'm taking your horse, Chris, and I'm getting out of here.
2: Heading for the sheriff?
3: You don't have to worry about that. There's just one reason I'm clearing out. I don't like the way you break horses.
2: I can break men the same way.
3: Not me. Steady, gents. Hold it. Not a move. Watch out, Chris. That was a warning.
4: Adios! Get up there, Cap! Get up!
5: All right, let him have it!
4: Here it comes!

0: Eddie knew that his life depended on the speed of his borrowed mount, and when at last he was out of range of the outlaw bullets, he breathed a sigh of relief. But a determination to spoil Dan's plan had been growing in him, and he headed for the ridge Chris had described. When he reached it...
1: Lone Pine Ridge. I don't see any sign of him yet, but I'll drive him through that canyon before they get their trap built. Dan isn't going to get another chance at that cold if I can stop it.
2: Wait up! What the... Up high with him or I shoot!
1: A masked man! You must be the Lone Ranger.
2: Who are you?
1: Eddie Grayson. But never mind about me. Say, that silver you're riding... Chris must have been wrong.
2: About what?
1: He told Dan that Silver and the Colt were running free up here.
2: They were an hour ago.
1: Where's the Colt now? The gang's after him. They're going to build a trap in the canyon and try...
2: Tell your son, boy. There he is.
1: Get him out of these mountains. You don't have to use that canyon that leads to the stream. There's another one farther to the north.
2: Just a moment, Eddie. I had an idea. You belonged to the gang.
1: Yes, I did for a while. You can take me into the law if you want to, masked man.
2: We can let that wait. I'd like to hear more about the trap they're setting.
1: You weren't going to try and round him up all by yourself.
2: Otto's bringing a posse from town. I'll be here by nightfall.
1: Do you know where the gang's hideout is?
2: We do.
1: You'll have a tough time smoking them out.
2: It wouldn't be so hard in the canyon if we took them by surprise.
1: Say.
2: You could help us, Eddie. And that would mean helping yourself.
1: All you want to know is what they plan to do, huh?
2: That's all.
1: Well, I got no obligation to Dan. They tried to kill me when I rode away. I'm with you all the way, masked man.
2: Good. We'll see if we can use their own trap to catch them.

0: Missouri.
1: Hi.
2: Howdy, masked man.
1: Hello, Missouri. I'm glad you're better. You brought the marshal with you?
2: Yep, I thought I'd need a little help. Marshal Carter, meet the Lone Ranger.
3: Glad to meet you, sir.
1: Thank you, Marshal.
3: Oh, I see you got the colt. They didn't hurt him, did they?
4: He's got a couple of welts on his neck, but they'll heal up.
1: This is Eddie Grayson. He used to belong to the gang, but now he's on our side.
2: Uh-huh. When do we go after him?
1: When it gets dark. I'll have to ride scout tonight, Tonto.
5: Ah.
1: You'll stay here with Silver and the colt. Now, here's our plan.

0: Got all the boys far enough back, Chris?
1: Yeah, but they can't see the opening of the canyon. We'll have to give them the word.
0: No matter how much noise we make after the stallion and the colt are inside it, the more noise, the better.
1: Sure, drive more into the trap.
0: And no chance of either one of them jumping that fence. 10 feet high if it's an inch.
1: We'll have to close in fast, though. That stallion can knock it down.
0: We'll be right on their heels. Here they come, down the ridge. Into your saddle. They're past the opening. Come on.
2: Come on, boys. Follow Dan. 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

0: forget them, Dan. They're flying. Never saw a sight like it in my life.
1: I get my hands on that coat.
0: I'll never be able to catch him if it wasn't for the fence.
1: It'll stop him.
0: How far is it?
1: Just around the bend.
0: Come on, boys. Ready with your ropes.
1: Hey, Chris.
0: What's the matter?
1: They're going straight through. The fence is down.
0: That's it. He's working.
1: We'll catch him anyway. After him, men. After him.

0: Good work, Silver. Got the coal up on the bank. Are the marshal's men all set, Missouri?
1: Yep. They're up on the bank, half a mile farther down.
0: Follow me as soon as the gang gets past us.
2: Hey, here they come.
0: After them.
1: Follow the masked man!
2: Come on, get up there, Captain.
1: Close in!

0: Take your pipe. 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
1: The marshal's taking the whole gang back to town.
0: What him say about Eddie?
1: Eddie will get another chance. You can put your saddle on Scout now. I changed over to Silver down below.
2: Have you noticed the young feller, Masked Man? He sure sticks close to his pappy.
1: You can't blame him after the way he's been treated.
2: That Dan ought to be strung out.
1: He'll go to jail for a long time. And then, well, we'll try to make the colt forget what's happened up here.
2: Yeah.
1: Ready, Tonto?
3: Huh?
2: You're going back home, young feller.
1: Come on, boy.
2: Get back.
4: Get off.
2: Let's go.
4: Well, Silver!

0: The story you have just heard is a copyrighted feature of the Lone Ranger Incorporated.
1: Another color with city dirt?
2: That dirt edge needs Mild Green Fairy's cleaning edge. 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Right on the dirt.
3: Even on city dirt.
2: Oh, Fairy has the cleaning edge.
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5: Hiya, folks! Hold on to your hats and pass those Kellogg's Corn Pops, 'cause here comes Guy Madison as Wild Bill and his pal Jingles, which is me, Andy Devine. We got another rootin' tootin' Wild Bill Hickok adventure story for you from that great new cereal with the sweetening already on it, Kellogg's Corn Pops!
6: Kellogg's Corn Pops brings you transcribed from Hollywood Wild Bill Hickok, starring Guy Madison as Wild Bill and Andy Devine as his pal Jingles. It took civilization a long time to reach the little old western town of Red Rock. And the last 100 miles was the toughest. That's where the rugged trail ran through Rawbone Gulch, up over Rattlesnake Ridge, and down across the Gila River into Mohawk Valley. It was that same trail which led United States Marshal Wild Bill Hickok and his faithful deputy Jingles into Red Rock one evening about sundown on their way west.
7: Oh, oh boy, oh.
8: Ooh.
7: Bell Brady's boarding house. Good grub and hot biscuits anytime. That sure sounds good, Bill.
8: Yeah, and it'll be a pleasure to see Bell again.
7: Well, it will if she can still cook like she used to.
8: Is that the only reason, Jingles? Seems I remember Bell kind of took to you.
7: Oh, now, Bill, don't you start getting me in trouble with her. You know, every time a gal starts making calf eyes at me, well, I get goose pimples all over.
8: Well, watch out for Bell. Let's go in.
9: Now, who's that? Wild Bill Hickok and Jingles.
8: Hello, Bell.
7: Evening, Miss Bell.
9: Oh, now, if you two ain't a sight for sore eyes. Jingles, I haven't seen you for almost 6 years.
7: Yes, ma'am. Hey, you sure have plumped up some.
9: Oh, I've just got to give you a big hug of welcome.
8: Hold still, Jingles.
7: Oh, now, Miss Bell, I ain't much used to that.
9: Oh, well, a big, comfortable man like you should get used to it.
8: You'll find Jingles a little bridle shy, ma'am.
9: I know how to fix that. You sit down here by the window, and I'll get you a good supper. Now, what do you want?
7: Well, what have you got, ma'am? We've been on the trail so long. I worked up an appetite that had just put a bear to shame.
9: Well, I got some ham, some lamb, pork roast, pickled pig's feet, short ribs, prime ribs, T-bone steak, goulash, potatoes, boiled and fried, onions, boiled and fried, turnips, tomatoes, and 2 kinds of pie. Now, what do you have?
7: Oh, why, that'll be fine, ma'am.
9: What'll be fine, Jingles?
7: Well, just what you said.
9: Oh, I declare, Jingles, you haven't changed a bit. All right, just cool your heels a minute, and I'll bring it all.

0: That was a mighty fine spread, Bill.
1: Yes, man, it sure was.
2: Thank you, boys. Now, what brings you two all the way out here to Red Rock?
0: We're just passing through on our way west, Bill.
2: Passing through, is it? Well, then I'll bet my new mail-order dress there's trouble to the west of here.
1: Yes, ma'am. Anywhere Wild Bill Hickok goes, you can bet on trouble.
2: Yeah, I know.
0: How are things going in Red Rock?
2: Oh, not too good, Mr. Hickok. Fact is, I wish you'd stay around here for a while instead of moving on.
0: Why? You got some trouble around here, Bill?
2: Oh, have we? We've got a bunch of gold thieves nobody can catch.
0: Gold thieves?
2: That's what I said.
1: You mean they don't steal nothing but gold?
2: Well, ain't that enough when half the folks around Red Rock depend on the High Pocket gold mine for their living?
0: How long has this been going on, Bill?
2: About 3 months, and that's too long. Mr. Hickok, I'm pleading with you. Stay around Red Rock and see if you can help us.
1: Oh, don't you do it, Bill. We got to get
2: you hush up, Jingles.
1: Yes, ma'am.
2: Please, Mr. Hickok. If there's any man in the West who can smoke these varmints out in the open, it's Wild Bill Hickok.
0: All right, Bill. Maybe we can kill two birds with one stone.
1: Two birds? What do you mean, Bill? I don't...
2: Mr. Hickok, ain't those your horses?
1: Bill, some polecat's stealing their horses.
0: Come on, Jingles.
3: Hey! Come back here with those horses!

0: there's a lot to be said for Kellogg's Corn Pops, partners. But the best way to know about this wonderful two-way cereal is by munching a few mouthfuls yourself. Yes, sir, you can eat Kellogg's Corn Pops two ways. One way is right out of the box, like I'm eating them now. A real tasty snack with a sweetening already on them. Now, the other way to eat Corn Pops is out of the bowl with milk. But remember what I said about the sweetening. Don't go pouring any sugar on them. They're already sweetened for you. Tasty, puffed-up hearts of corn all ready to go. And your mom's going to let you eat all the Corn Pops you want, because they're good for you. So if you aren't already settled back enjoying Kellogg's Corn Pops right now, you better hit the trail for the store tomorrow and get a load of them. You'll need plenty, because everyone in your family, Pop and Mom too, are going to like them. Yes, sirree. Kids love Pops, Moms love Pops, and Pops love Pops. Now, in a little while, we'll say that together. Right now, let's get back to Wild Bill Hickok.
1: Wild Bill Hickok and Jingles have just promised Belle that they would stay in Red Rock to try to catch the gold thieves when suddenly there's a commotion outside. Bill and Jingles run out to see their horses disappearing up the dark street.
2: Why, those ornery polecats?
3: Hold your fire, Jingles. Hold your fire. They're out of range.
2: Oh, doggone it. We can't catch them on foot.
4: Oh, now that's a shame. What are you going to do, Mr. Hickok?
3: We'll have to borrow some horses.
5: What's all the ruckus, Mr. Hickok? Were you doing all that shooting?
2: You ding-dong right we were, mister. Some low-down pack rats just stole our horses.
5: Horse thieves in Red Rock?
3: That's right, mister. You don't happen to have a couple of fast mounts we could borrow, do you?
5: Well, I'll do better than that, Hickok. Hey, Dogie.
6: Yeah.
5: Rawhide.
6: Yeah.
5: A couple of jaspers just rustled the marshal's horses. Take some of the boys and round them up.
6: Okay, Mr. Taggart, we'll get them. Yeah,
2: now, that's right nice of you, mister.
5: It's nothing at all. Rest easy, Marshal. Boys will have your horses back before you know it.
3: Well, thank you. I see you know who I am. This is my partner and deputy, Jingles.
5: Taggart's my name. Race Taggart, Hickok. I own the hotel and saloon across the street. When you got nothing else to do, drop over to my office. We'll have a little talk.
3: Maybe I'll do that, Mr. Taggart. I've been told there's trouble in Red Rock, and now it seems I'm in the middle of it.

0: Well, Jingles, we might as well get a little sleep. We can start looking around tomorrow.
1: Now you're talking, Bill. You know, I'm getting so sleepy, my eyelids feel like window shutters. I declare I... Look out, Bill!
0: You all right, Jingles?
1: Yeah, Bill, them coyotes were shooting at us.
0: Look that way.
1: Darn near woke me up. Who do you reckon they were, Bill?
0: I don't know. I couldn't get a good look at them, Jingles. Maybe we better go see Race Taggart tonight after all.
1: What for?
0: He just might have some facts that would help us figure out what's going on around here.
2: Hey, Gog, I didn't know you were headed for these parts, but I've been thinking about sending for you for some time now.
0: That so? What was your reason, Mr. Taggart?
2: Well, somebody's been stealing the gold we hauled down from the High Pocket Mine.
1: Why, Bill, that's just the same thing that...
0: Jingles, let's just listen to Mr. Taggart.
2: Hey, you heard this before, Hickok?
0: Well, just a rumor.
2: Well, it's true. Mike McGinty, he's our wagon driver, has been held up 4 times in the last 3 months. We've lost over $40,000 in gold.
1: $40,000? Why, that'd buy me half the land in New Mexico. Who's pulling these stick-ups, Mr. Taggart?
2: If I knew that, I'd have plugged them long before now. I own half the High Pockets. It's my gold they're taking off that wagon. Half of it, anyway.
0: You own half the mine?
2: That's right. The other half is owned by my two partners, Shad Martin and Al Jackson.
1: Well, do you trust them?
0: Now, Jingles, that's
2: As
0: not
2: a matter right. of fact, Hickok, Jingles might not be throwing too wide a loop at that. Shad's all right, but... I've been watching Jackson for some time.
3: Mr. Hickok! Mr. Hickok! Mike McGinney's just come in from the mine road. He's been robbed again of all the gold.
1: Holy horned toads, Bill. While we've been sitting here chattering like a couple of silly chipmunks, somebody's gone and robbed McGinney.

0: Hey, Bill, look at the bullet holes in the side of that wagon.
1: Yeah, Jingles. Let's see what the driver has to say.
0: Sure, here he is.
1: You're the driver of this wagon, mister?
2: Yeah, that I am, Bo. Lucky to be here to tell you so. Mike McGinty's the name. Who be you?
1: Hickok's my name, United States Marshal.
2: Be you the one they call Wild Bill Hickok?
1: Some folks do.
2: And then if you're so all fired wild, why weren't you on hand when them bushwhacking howl hoots held me up and took my strongbox with the gold?
0: Now, just a minute here, Pop. Watch out who you're talking to like that.
1: Hold it, Jingles.
2: Who's your Bear Grease friend, Hickok?
1: My deputy, Jingles.
2: Blowed up like a poison pup. Better stand him in the creek before he founders.
0: Why, you pint-sized salamander, hold your tongue before I douse your rattling head in the watering trough.
1: Jingles, go sit down while I ask McGinty some questions.
2: Yes, go sit on a horseshoe nail.
0: Doggone it, that little warthog can't talk to me like that.
1: Now, Mike, how many men held you up?
2: I don't know. Could have been 2 or 20. It was dark.
1: Where'd they stop you?
2: About 3 miles out of town to the north, near the camel humps. First, a burst of gunfire, then a voice says, "Hold the wagon!" And the hauls my string to a stop.
1: Then what?
2: Well, another voice yells out, "Throw off the strong box with the gold." Man, I does. Then the first voice yells, "Now get them cayuses moving." And I does it with these varmints shooting up the wagon as I went. Never got close enough for me to see even the shadow of them.
1: This has happened to you before, I hear.
2: Yeah, said Dad burned off and I'm getting to expect it.
1: You got no idea of who's pulling these stick-ups?
2: Nope.
1: You mean you have no idea or... You just won't tell.
2: Well, sometimes a man keeps his hide by keeping his mouth shut.
1: And sometime a man goes to jail for the same thing. I'll see you later, McGinty. Right now, I've got a few things to catch up on.
0: Well, let's get over to the hotel and get some sleep.
1: Well, I want to see Race Taggart for a minute, then we'll go up and hit the hay.
0: Well, let's hurry. I'm plumb sleepy.
1: Jingles, that wagon.
0: Get out of the way, Bill. That's a runaway. Bill, that runaway team darn near got us.
1: That was no runaway, Jingles. That man was driving those horses.
0: He was? You mean he was trying to run us down?
1: That's just what I mean, partner. That makes twice tonight somebody's tried to get us.
0: Well, you know, Bill, I'm getting the idea somebody around here don't like us.
1: You know, you could be right. Come on, we'll go see Taggart. And Jingles, don't say anything about that wagon. I'd rather figure that one out by myself.
3: Well, Hickok, did you talk to McGinty?
1: Yeah, I talked to McGinty, and I'm inclined to think he's a pretty smart boy.
3: What do you mean by that, Hickok?
1: He's smart enough to throw down a strong box full of gold instead of getting a stomach full of lead. And he's smart enough to keep his mouth shut.
3: I guess that's the way he's lived so long.
0: Well, now, if you ask...
1: I didn't, Jingles.
0: Oh.
1: Nothing more you can tell us about those gold robbers, is there?
3: No, Hickok. I just know they're driving us out of business. I've been out of town a good deal, so I don't get all the dirt. But then being a detective is not my line. I leave that to men like you.
1: Well, in the morning, I'll ride out to the spot where McGinty was held up, just to nose around a little. See you when I get back. Come on, Jingles, let's get some sleep.
0: Now, that's what I like to hear. Feather bed here, I...

0: Bill, you're getting harder and harder to figure out. First you tell me I'm going up to bed. Then we go right out the back way, get on our horses, and start riding again. I'm getting more saddle sores than my horse.
1: Ooh. There's a spot, Jingles. There's the camel humps McGinney was talking about.
0: Ooh, what are we doing out here in the middle of the night?
1: Jingles, would you recognize your horse's tracks among a lot of others?
0: Why, sure I would. By the way, he throws his right front foot.
1: Then look around for some of them. Break off a piece of that juniper bush and light a torch.
0: Okay.
1: Yeah, that's it.
0: Now we look for horse tracks. But, Bill, that's silly. What would our horses be doing out here in a... Uh-oh. Bill, I found them.
1: I thought you would.
0: Hey, here they are, your horses and mine. Hey, they've been here before.
1: But we haven't.
0: Of course we haven't.
1: Now we know our horses were stolen to keep us in town while somebody robbed McGinney.
0: We do?
1: Yes. Back in Taggart's office, you gave me an idea as to why that somebody wants gold.
0: I gave you an idea? Oh, yeah, I remember. I said that What did I say, Bill?
1: You said that $40,000 was enough to buy half the land in New Mexico.
0: That's right, I did.
1: What you didn't know was that it's up for sale.
0: Oh.
1: And that somebody is buying it with gold.
0: You don't say. Then you figured maybe there's a tie-up between this gold stealing here in Red Rock and the buying up of all the land in New Mexico?
1: There might just be, Jingles.
0: Bill, I want to ask you just one thing.
1: What's that?
0: Well, why were we going on through Red Rock heading west?
1: Well, I got a letter from a friend of mine asking me to come out and investigate some land buying scheme.
0: In New Mexico?
1: In New Mexico.
0: Well, I'll be a hog-tied sand flea. And we just stumbled saddle over apple cart onto...
1: Quick, Jingles. Back up in the rocks. We've got company. Just what I expected, but not so soon.
0: Well, will our horses be all right, Bill?
1: Yeah, they're back off the road. Now stop here.
0: Who do you think it is?
1: Be quiet and keep down.
0: Oh, why didn't I take up farming?
2: Them sun-baked rattlers. If I can find the gold, I'll make them squirm. Using me for a target and threatening me with lead poisoning if I talk.
0: Bill, that sounds like McGinney.
1: Shh. He's coming this way.
0: No, he stopped and looking around. Bill, I gotta move. I'm getting cramped.
1: Quiet, Jingles.
0: Well, I'm sorry, Bill. I didn't mean to step on your foot.
1: You didn't step on my foot.
0: I did. Then whose is it?
1: What are you talking about?
0: A foot. Wait till I feel around here. Now, Bill, there's a... Oh, there's 2 feet. No, there's 3. Bill, somebody...
2: Hey, who's up there? Come on out, you yellow varmint.
1: McGinney, don't shoot.
0: That trigger-happy tree-toad, I'll blast him. I'll just...
2: Fred, who is that knows me? Speak up. Speak up or I'll blow you out of them rocks.
0: It's Wild Bill Hickok and me, Jingles, you lop-eared loon. Put away that hog leg now, before you hurt somebody.
2: Marshal, what are you doing out here?
0: Looking for you, that's what. You dumped that there gold yourself and come back to...
2: No, such a...
1: Shut up now, shut up, both of you. Listen.
0: Hey, more company. You know, it's getting as crowded here as a square dance on Saturday night.
1: Just stay down and listen. Be ready with your guns.
0: I'm ready. McGinney, one peep out of you and I'll just sit on you.
2: Oh, I'm quiet, you big water buffalo.
3: All right, now, fan out and pick up anything you left here earlier. Yeah, Hickok's coming out here in the morning.
2: Wait, it's them. Come back for their gold. Stand aside, Marshal. I got me a score to settle.
1: Quiet, McGinney. Not yet.
3: Come on, Dogie. We'll get the strong bottle.
0: Bill, did you hear that?
1: Yeah. Sounds like our men, all right.
2: All right, let's jump them then. What are we waiting on?
1: For one thing, we need the evidence. Wait till they get the gold, then we'll follow them and catch the big fish.
0: Well, for another thing, there's 10 of them, or I lost count.
3: All right, we got the gold. Now let's get out of here and head for the old mill.
2: Hey, they're getting away.
0: Quiet, you...
3: Who was that?
4: Somebody's in those rocks.
3: Hey, let's go.
1: Well, let him go, Jingles.
2: Are you loco, Hickok?
1: Not yet. Now, Jingles, light a match.
0: Well, all right, but I don't see... Holy horn toads, I plumb forgot about them 2 dead ones I left behind me.
1: All right, McGinney. Take a look. Who are those 2 men?
2: Them Shad Martin and Al Jackson, Marshal.
5: You know, there are 2 things I like about this Wild Bill Hickok show. I like the excitement, and I like the cereal that goes with it. Kellogg's Corn Pops. Just finished a whole box of this wonderful eating cereal that's already sweetened for you. You know, Wranglers, Kellogg's Corn Pops are hearts of corn, all puffed up big and crisp, with plenty of tasty sweetening on them. Now, you can eat them right out of the box by the handful or out of a bowl with milk. But don't go putting any sugar on them. No, sir, because like I just said, they've already got the sweetening right on them. Now, all you ranchers who are eating them right now, take a look at the bag inside the box. Looks like silver, don't it? Well, that bag's pure aluminum. Keeps Kellogg's Corn Pops fresh up to 10 times longer. And your mom will like this. That bag's wonderful for storing things in the refrigerator. And you just can't beat it for carrying sandwiches in and keeping them fresh and tasty. Now, don't go settling for one box of Corn Pops. The way your family's going to go for them, you're liable to miss out on some. Get your mom to load up big. Then out of the box or out of the bowl, you can have all the Kellogg's Corn Pops you want. And you'll want plenty. You know who loves Corn Pops. Kids love Pops. Moms love Pops. And Pops love Pops. Let's hustle on back to the show.
4: Jingles has just struck a match, and Wild Bill asked McGinty to identify the two dead men lying beside them in the rocks. McGinty takes one look and says that they are Race Taggart's partners in the High Pockets Mine Company, Shad Martin and Al Jackson.
1: Why didn't you tell me about them back in town, McGinty?
2: Well, I didn't know about them, Marshal.
0: You're lying, McGinty.
1: Never mind, Jingles.
2: Well, if I'd have told you then, they'd have shot me too, Hickok.
1: All right, I'll give you one more chance. Can you take us to the mill without being seen in the moonlight?
2: Just as safe and sure as a woodchuck, Marshal. Now just follow close behind me and we'll be there before you can say Mother McGinty's goat. Here's the mail, Marshal.
0: Bill, they're in there all right.
1: Yeah, listen.
3: Just about the time we got the gold, this guy yells back up in the rocks.
6: You lame brains. I told you before to be careful. This guy Hickok's no fool.
0: There, you said it.
6: And Hickok's hot on our trail. Why do you think I had you steal his horses? Just to cover this thing tonight. It was a payoff. Now we'll have to lay low until he leaves. Then we can all go to New Mexico and live like kings. The mine's cleared up. We've got all the gold. We've got Martin and Jackson out of the way. I'll take care of you all from here out.
1: Not from where you're going, Race. You won't take care of them.
6: Wait, Hickok! Shoot him, you fools!
0: Now, let's don't anybody lose their heads. I got an awful itch in my trigger finger.
6: And I'll get Hickok myself!
1: That was your last bid, Race. Reckon you and your boys can load those boxes of gold on your horses and pack it back into town for us.
0: Yeah, and then we can pack you all off to the calaboose.

0: it all turned out right fine. Now, I suppose you'll be heading on again, Mr. Hickok.
1: Yes, Bill, we've got to hit the trail.
0: Well, do you have to take Jingles with you? I'd be right proud to look after him.
2: Well, now, Miss Bell, that's right nice of you, but then, oh, well, who'd look after Wild Bill?
0: Why, he looks like he could look after himself. But you, Jingles, why, you're just like a young colt.
2: Oh.
0: You said yourself you wanted to settle down.
2: Well, no, ma'am. Leastways, not till the rest of the varmints like Race Taggart are put away in jail like he is. Come on, Bill, let's get to riding before I get talked into something I just can't talk my way out of.

0: And now, here are the stars of Wild Bill Hickok, Guy Madison, and Andy Devine.
1: We're mighty glad you could be with us today, folks, and we hope to see you around the diggings next week.
2: Yeah, and if there's any digging to do, you know who'll have to do it.
1: Well, if you're digging into Kellogg's Corn Pops, we'll both be doing it, right?
2: Right. It's the great new cereal with the sweetening already on it.
1: You bet it is. Andy and I think Corn Pops are great. So long.
2: See you next week.

Yes, sir, be sure to listen next week at this same time on this same station when Kellogg's Corn Pops brings you transcribed another exciting story of Wild Bill Hickok, starring Guy Madison and Andy Devine in person. Today's cast included Virginia Gregg, Forrest Lewis, Lou Krugman, Barney Phillips, and Jack Moyles. Our director is Paul Pierce, music by Dick Orant. This is a David Heyer production. This is Charlie Lyon reminding you, kids love Pops, moms love Pops, Pops love Pops. Kellogg!

0: Is that proper farmhouse cheddar?
1: No, I don't think so.
0: What about that?
1: No. It's quite nice, though.
0: Is it? Do you think I might try a piece? I'll have 2 ounces, please.
2: Jacob's, the cream of cream crackers.
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6: When Captain Bradford decided to attempt to escape with the rescue boat which Johnson sailed to within a few miles of the Magic Island, Mrs. Gregory and the captain planned to send a code message to Johnson and have him standing by to help them when their fuel ran out. However, it was discovered that even though the captain's formula put all the chemists to sleep in the laboratory, the other Euclideans are very careful in their watch over the island, and the radio message can't be sent from the boat. Jerry and Joan take a desperate chance in going down into the lower levels of the island. And in trying to escape from one of the Euclidean guards, they are climbing down the inside of an elevator shaft when the elevator starts down after them.
7: Jerry, that car has passed the fourth floor.
8: Can't you get this door on the sixth floor open?
7: No. We must just go down as fast as we can and hope the elevator does not catch us.
8: Come on, then. Hurry up.
7: I am hurrying, Jerry, but that car sounds very near.
8: Well, if we have to, we'll yell and give ourselves away.
7: It would do no good. The inside of the car is so noisy we could not be heard.
8: Hey, Joan, the elevator stopped.
7: The guard is leaving the elevator on the fifth level.
8: He's gone now. Well, I guess he decided we were on the same level with the laboratory.
7: That does not seem right, Jerry. The guard would know we could not be on that level. There is something else happening.
8: Hey, what was that for?
7: That was a general alarm for the laboratory on the fifth level.
8: Well, let's do something about it.
7: There is nothing we can do, Jerry. But we must hurry to the bottom of this elevator shaft and try to reach the power chambers in the sub-levels.
8: Let's hurry it up, then. I'm getting mighty tired of playing tag up and down this little steel ladder in the dark.
7: We have only about 40 feet to go now, Jerry.
8: Oh, that's nice. Just about 40 feet more down this ladder. What do we do when we hit the bottom?
7: There is a steel floor at the bottom and doors open on all sides of the shaft. I will show you which one to use.
8: I'll be glad to see any kind of a door that will open when we want it to.
7: If you would talk less and move faster, Jerry, we would soon be down.
8: Okay with me. Here goes for silence and action. Hey, you stepped on my fingers.
7: I thought you were going to hurry.
8: I'll show you some hurrying. Oh, boy. I'm down on the floor.
7: I will be there in a moment, Jerry.
8: Hurry it up.
7: Oh, Jerry, that was a long climb, was it not?
8: Sure was.
7: We will try this door directly in front of us. Do not use your flashlight, Jerry. We must only feel our way in the dark until we are in a lighted passage.
8: Okay. How do you open this thing?
7: Just push it gently, Jerry. It should be quite noiseless.
8: Well, I'll try it. Yep, it moves all right. Hey, look, Joan. There's a crack of light around the edge of the door now.
7: Open it very carefully, Jerry. It is possible there will be a guard stationed there.
8: I'll sneak it open. There it is. Now, that's open far enough to get out through. I don't see anyone yet.
7: Then it will be safe to go out into the passageway. Go on, Jerry.
8: Okay. No, not a soul in sight.
7: Close the door carefully. I think it is noiseless, but we must take no chances.
8: Right. There it is. Now where?
7: As you can see, this corridor or tunnel runs around the outside of the lowest level in the island proper. We are now 100 feet below the level of the surface of the island. and about 90 feet below the water level.
8: And these power rooms we're trying to get to are still further down?
7: Yes, there are two sub-levels under us. The rooms we are interested in are in the first level, directly under our feet.
8: Then let's get going and do something about it.
7: We will go carefully and swiftly around this curving passageway to the steps which lead down into the power rooms. And then...
8: Well, what if we run into one of these guards?
7: Oh, there is no if, Jerry. We will meet one of them.
8: Oh, that's nice. What do we do with him?
7: We must put him to sleep with a ray gun.
8: Yeah, but what's he going to be doing all this time?
7: We must give him no chance to do anything. As we start to walk from here, you will walk in front of me. I will point my ray gun at your back as if you were my prisoner.
8: Well, don't forget, we're just playing that I'm your prisoner.
7: Oh, do not worry about that. When we meet the guard, I will tell him that I followed you down here and captured you. Then I will find some excuse to walk back here, and he will start the other way with you. That will give me an opportunity to use the ray gun on the back of his head.
8: All right. Then after this guard goes to sleep, what do we do next?
7: As this is a 300-second ray gun, the guard will only sleep for 5 minutes. In that time, we must go down into the power rooms, pass such other guards as we have to, shut off the power, and escape from this level.
8: Oh, and we've got 5 minutes to do all that in. Hey, what do we do in our spare time?
7: I think that will take nearly all of the 5 minutes.
8: Yeah, I wouldn't be surprised. Well, come on. Let's meet this guard and get it over with. Hey, that means the chemical laboratory again, doesn't it?
7: Yes, Jerry. Something very important is taking place there. That is the second alarm. And that means that everyone on the island who can is to rush to the fifth level at once.
8: Oh, how about these guards we've got to meet around here? Will that alarm also get them out of the way?
7: No. The guards will not leave their places for any reason. But the alarm will call everyone not on guard duty or in the confinement cells.
8: Say, how about those confinement cells? If everybody on this island is a Euclidean, why do they have to have those guards all over the place and so many cells?
7: There are a great many people here who are not really Euclideans. Captain Bradford was very near the truth when he said that many of the island people must be no more than prisoners. That is exactly what they are. Prisoners who are made to do all the hard work at the bidding of the Euclidean scientists.
8: They're not getting much action, whatever it's all about. Let's go and get this over with.
7: You walk a few steps ahead of me. I will hold this ray gun carefully trained on your back. Remember how you are to act as we meet the guard.
8: I got it. Come on.
7: We should meet him just around the curve in the passage. Say no more until we arrive there.
9: You will stand where you are. Do not advance another step. What are you doing in this passageway?
7: I am Cleostra. This man is my prisoner, guard. I am taking him to the general control chambers for questioning by the Euclidean Board of Governors.
8: Hey, now look here. I wasn't doing anything. I was...
9: Silence! What was this man doing here, Cleostra?
7: I was instructed to guide him to the chemical laboratory on the fifth level. He has an antidote for the sleeping gas which has overcome the scientist.
8: Oh, well, what if I have?
9: Silence!
8: Okay.
9: Proceed, Cleostra. What is this man doing here?
7: I took him to the fifth level as instructed. There he broke away from me and reached this level before I could overtake him. For some reason, he has refused to take the formula which he holds to the laboratory.
9: Why is that, fool?
8: Because if those Euclideans never wake up, it'll be too soon for me.
9: So, I think I...
7: No, not that guard. He must be taken unharmed before the remaining scientists and compelled to deliver the formula. Then he is to stand close by and watch it compounded in the laboratory. This is to prevent any treachery.
9: That is well ordered. If he escaped from you once, how can you be sure of delivering him safely there now?
8: Oh, she can't be. It'll take more than a girl with a ray gun in her hand to take me anywhere. If she uses that thing on me, I'll only go to sleep for 5 minutes. I'm kind of tired anyway.
7: I have a plan, guard. You take this man to the scientist. Your ray gun will put him in a far different kind of sleep if he resists you. I will attend your station until you return.
9: It is well. These men in the laboratory must be revived at any cost. I will take him. Precede me, fool. And remember, that this ray gun will put you to sleep for 1,000 years. Walk quickly. That way.
8: Okay, okay. But you don't have to get so rough about
9: it. Silence! I will return soon, Cleostra.
7: That is well. All right, Jerry. You may turn around now.
10: I hope I can turn around. Yep. My neck moves anyway. Boy, when I heard that ray gun start crying up the back of my neck, I sure got a scare.
7: He will sleep nicely there for 5 minutes, Jerry. Now we must hurry on.
10: Boy, he didn't make a sound when he fell on this noiseless floor. Say, talking about making a sound, wouldn't they hear that ray gun down in the power room?
7: No, Jerry. The power room is not noiseless. It is another room that is kept deliberately noisy, so the human ear will learn to distinguish the sounds of the various machines and whether or not they are in perfect operation.
10: Okay. Come on, then. Let's beat it for the power room.
7: And when we get there, we will just have to walk boldly in. I know the location of the principal switches and valves. We will have to move rapidly. You must do as I tell you about everything you touch. Then our chances of escape will be a matter of seconds, possibly a fraction of a second.
10: Did you ever try to cut a second up into little pieces?
7: Of course not, Jerry. But a second does have an element of time within its limits, which gives the human brain scope enough to encompass a considerable flight of mental activity.
10: I got it. A second gives you long enough to think about all the other places you ought to be when the ray gun starts on you.
7: Come, Jerry, this is not the time for joking.
10: I sort of figured that out for myself.
7: Quiet now. There is the door of the power chamber stairway. We must descend one flight.
10: All right. Do I just jerk it open?
7: Yes. Open it barely a crack at first. We may see something of advantage. Slowly and carefully now, Jerry.

0: What a place!
1: It is wonderful, Jerry. There is enough power generated here to light a city in your world.
0: Boy, I believe it. Well, what do we do now?
1: Let me see. Yes. Do you see those two large valves at the foot of the steps to your left?
0: Yeah.
1: You will open those wide and do it quickly. I will open all the switches on the master panel in the center of the room. Then we must run madly back up these steps and out.
0: But, hey, you're going to take the dangerous part. You'll be farther from the door.
1: No, Jerry. It will take you longer to open the valves. Now, ready?
0: Ready.
1: Then, we go.
2: We had a party last night. It's one of the places in a worse shape. You know how it is. You leave things overnight, takes twice as long to put them right. 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
5: 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He used good and plenty candy.

0: Well, come in, Smithers. What is it? Speak up, boy. Orange juice.
1: No, sir. New Kellogg's Rise and Shine.
0: Hey, finish.
1: And look at this, sir.
0: No peel, no pips, and it's got vitamin C. Well, Smithers, I suppose this is it.
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0: 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Wife and three pips to support. Thank you.
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0: presenting the adventures of Jungle Jim. Last week, Kolo and Jim made an attack on the headhunters and broke up their dance by throwing cartridges into their fire. While this was going on, Mamba, the treacherous native, returned to the camp of the missionary and cut his way through the back of the tent. Suddenly, a shot rang out, and Lynn fell into her father's arms. Placing her gently on the ground, the Reverend rushed to the tent, but Mamba knocked him senseless with the butt of a rifle, threw him over his shoulder, and trotted off into the jungle. At dawn, Jungle Jim and Kolo arrived at the apparently deserted camp. These thrilling adventures of Jungle Jim are pictured each Sunday in the Comic Weekly, the world's greatest pictorial supplement of humor and adventure. The Comic Weekly, each page printed in full colors, is distributed everywhere as an integral part of your Hearst Sunday newspaper. And now we continue the story. Jungle Jim again hails the camp.
1: Hello!
2: There must be something wrong there, Kolo.
3: Maybe Mission Kwan and girl go bush, Kwan Jim.
2: So early? Why would they be going up into the bush for at dawn? If they wanted to get an early start up country, wouldn't they break camp?
3: Kwan tell true. Kolo no got think. I belong me. He like sleep.
2: You can't think because you're sleepy, eh? Well, I'm just as sleepy as you. But there's a little mystery to be cleared up over there. Come on, paddle, Cole. Paddle as hard as you can.
3: All right, Kwan Jim.
2: I'll beach the canoe. I'm almost afraid to think about what we may find, Kolo. The Kanakas up here aren't to be trusted.
3: No, Tuan. Kukurai have more power over Kanakas than Tuan.
2: Yes, Kolo. But someday the white man will have more power over the Kanakas than the native chiefs. And if I have anything to do with it, it'll be for the good of the Kanakas. Pull in your paddle now, Kolo.
3: Yes, Tuan.
2: And that's it. Here we are. Rouse with you.
3: Kwan Jim.
2: What?
3: Look, look. Grill lie on ground.
2: Why, it's Lynn. Quick, Kolo. Bring my medicine chest.
3: Yes, Tuan.
2: Lynn. Lynn, are you back?

0: Here, lie on ground.
1: Why, it's Lynn. Quick, Cole. Bring my medicine kit.
0: Yes, each one.
1: Lynn. Lynn, are you badly hurt? Lynn. Bring a basin of water, Cole. Oh, Lynn.
2: Here. Thing belongs to you, one, Jim. Girl's dead?
1: No. Her scalp was creased by a bullet. Take your gun and have a look around, Colo, while I dress the wound.
2: All right, Juan. Colo, do.
1: Oh, man.
2: Oh. Girl, all right now, Juan, Jim?
1: And she's coming around now. Any trace of her father?
2: No, see signs. Mission, Juan. Me find fresh grave near edge of jungle.
1: Great Scott, well, this is awful.
3: Father, what happened?
1: This is Jungle Jim with you, Lynn.
3: Jim?
1: Yes, and Colo. We just got here. You've been wounded in the head, Lynn. Oh, no, no, no. Don't try to get up just yet. Take it easy, Lynn.
3: Oh, my head. Jim, Colo, thank heaven you're here.
1: You had a narrow squeak, Lynn. Do you feel better now?
3: My head feels as though it were going to fall off. But outside of that, I'm all right. But, Father, where is he?
1: Well, Colo's had a look around, and he can't find him, Lynn.
2: No sign, mission, Juan. Me find...
1: Keep quiet, Colo.
3: What's the matter? What did Colo find?
1: Now, take it easy, Lynn.
3: Tell me, what did he find?
1: Well, there's no use in denying it, Lynn. Your father has disappeared.
3: Oh.
1: He may have been killed, as you almost were. Colo says he found a freshly made grave.
3: Loki's?
1: What? Loki's? What are you talking about?
3: Loki was my father's guide. I shot him, and Mamba probably buried him while I was unconscious.
1: Mamba? Who's Mamba?
3: My guide. But where's Dad? We must find him. Something terrible has happened. I know it.
2: Me find bush all torn, all tramped down. That way.
3: Mamba's taken Dad prisoner.
1: Colo, help me break camp here.
0: Yes, it's one.
1: Then we'll track down this Mamba and rescue the Reverend.

0: big black seaplane circles over the plantation house and lands like a dead leaf on the surface of the inky river.
1: Well, Quartz, we home again.
2: If I ever lay eyes on either of those black rascals, Loki and Mamba, I'll have you flay them into ribbons.
1: Ha, ha, ha. My God, you let gentle Jacques Labar have some fun, huh? I like to fix that Mamba. I wait long time for to have good reason with him.
2: Well, you've got one now. Oh, I shouldn't have listened to you, Labar. Your idea of giving him those two pieces of gold beforehand wasn't so good.
1: You're right, boss. I make big mistake. Those black rascals, they take gold and run away.
2: And leave that praying parson and his brat of a daughter alive and whole. You saw him wave up at us when we flew over the camp.
1: We, boss. And no sign Loki or Mamba around.
2: When they get back, I'll perform some jungle magic that'll make the poison ordeal look like a mail-order card trick.
1: If I leave anything when I'm through with Black Snake Whip.
2: We'll see. Maybe I'll do the magic first.
1: No, boss. Let me have those black boy first. I know what them too sick for to enjoy what I gonna give them.
2: I could have sworn those two would obey me. I've showed them the greatest favoritism. I've flattered them, made them presents. And now they turn on me like this.
1: What I tell you, boss. Treat all like dogs. These Kanakas no men, just black animals.
2: I guess you're right, Labar.
1: May we, you bet you my life, boss. Jacques Labar been in these jungles long enough for to know. Say, boss.
2: Yes?
1: I'd like for to ask you a question.
2: Well, what is it?
1: First you send Loki. Then you send Mamba for get those missionaries. Now you're mad because they no harm him. Why are you so anxious for to get these missionaries, huh?
2: Because... Oh, mind your own business, Labar. Why I want that parson is my business. But I'll tell you this. I'm not through with him yet.

0: What are we?
1: White girl back there. Lie still on ground.
0: What?
1: Mamba hit you with fire stick. Carry you along bush.
0: No, but see here, Mamba. You can't do this, you know.
1: Mamba have do.
0: But I say my daughter may be badly hurt. He's dying. I must come back to her at once.
1: No can do. Mission to one. Come with Mamba.
0: Now listen to me, Mamba. I never saw you before you arrived with my daughter at the camp. I see now that you came there on purpose to do this. You bribed Loki to join you. Why have you done this? Why?
1: Mission to one. Come with Mamba.
0: Mamba, who sent you to do this? Who was in that plane that flew over our camp before you shot my daughter?
1: Mission to one. Come with Mamba.
0: Oh. You won't tell me, eh? Well, I'll find out some other way. Now, Mamba, you've got me captured, and you're the only one armed. Why can't we retrace our steps and see how my daughter is?
1: No can do.
0: Mamba, our big fellow master on top in sky commands us to do unto others as we would have them do unto us.
1: What name?
0: What do I mean? I mean that we should attend to my daughter just as you and I would wish Kanaka or friend to look out along for us if he were hurt and left alone.
1: No can do.
0: But don't you see, Mamba? I'll stay your prisoner just the same. I'm not asking you to let me go. I'm only asking you to take me back to my daughter. You can bring us both back with you.
1: Mission to one think Mamba foolish like him. Him believe Loki.
0: I see. You don't trust me. You think I'm leading you into a trap.
1: What name?
0: You think I'll get you back there in the hope that Linus regained consciousness and could take you prisoner and free me?
1: Maybe, Tuan.
0: But, Mamba, I give you my word that won't happen. I'll call to her. I'll tell her that she's to come away with us.
1: Masi, mission to one, come with Mamba.
0: Pleading nor promises won't move you, eh? Then maybe this will. Get away from that gun, Mamba. Get away from that gun.
1: Mamba.
0: Keep away from that gun.
1: Mamba, show you.
2: Over and over, the black man and the reverend rolled in the desperate struggle for the possession of the gun, which the missionary knocked to the ground in his surprise attack. Suddenly, Chalmers gets the gun.
0: Now, stand back, Mamba. You.
2: But the native grasps the barrel of the pistol, jerking it from the missionary's hand, and brings it down on the reverend's head. He slumps to the ground.
1: Mission to one, come with Mamba now.

0: Meanwhile, Mamba, with the Reverend Chalmers across his shoulders, is making his way through the jungle.
1: Say, where am I? What's going on here?
2: You wake one.
1: Mamba!
3: Then get on feet, belong you.
1: I can hardly straighten up. That wasn't exactly the most comfortable position.
2: Got to carry mission to one to go bush.
1: Bush? Where's my daughter?

0: Back at the Chalmers camp, Lynn, Colo, and Jim prepare to start after the Reverend and his captor.
1: Oh, hurry, Jim. Father may be killed.
2: Take it easy, Lynn. We'll find him if we have to go right into the headhunter's country.
1: Headhunters? Do they really eat human beings, Jim?
2: Colo knows, don't you, Colo?
3: Yes, each one. Father of my father eat human, but Colo know it wrong.
1: Oh, but Dad, oh, let's hurry.
2: Oh, you ready, Colo?
3: Ready, one, Jim.
2: All right, you go first. Lynn will walk in the middle, and I'll keep watching the rear. Follow the broken bushes, Colo.
3: All right, one, Jim.
1: Oh, I hope the father doesn't get too far ahead of us, so we'll be able to catch up to him.
2: So do I. So we can't be very far away if Mamba went on foot. We'll just... Colo, Lynn!
3: Yes, he's one, Jim.
1: What is it, Jim?
2: Listen.

0: The Reverend Chalmers has recovered his senses and resigned himself to going peaceably. Mamba ties his hands behind him and leads him to the plantation house on the other edge of the jungle. As they emerge into the clearing, they are greeted by the French-Canadian Jacques Labat.
1: My God, Mamba! Huh, so you come back, eh? Who you got there?
2: Mamba, catch a mission to an.
1: Oh, that's the missionaire fella, eh? By God, where that Loki? Has he got that girl?
2: No got one. Loki, him dead.
1: What? Loki dead? What happened?
2: Girl shoot fire stick through tent. Kill Loki. Me put him in ground. Me shoot girl, then catch him mission Tuan. Me get him Tuan. Me want pay.
1: You come big house, Mamba.
3: So, you're the one behind all this, are you?
1: Who, me?
3: Yes, you. You hire this black cutthroat to murder my daughter and take me prisoner, did you? Why?
1: I have no have anything to do for with it, Padre. Not me. No, not Jacques Labat.
2: Me want pay, Tuan.
1: Don't get in hurry, my friend. We must see the Jungle Queen first.
3: The Jungle Queen? Who's that?
1: You'll soon see. You find out. Hey, boss!
4: What?
1: Mamba here. Bring missionary fella.
4: Bring him in here.
1: Come on. Boss wants to see you. Here he is, boss.
2: Missy, here missions one. Me catch him, like you say.
4: I presume.
5: Lily DeVry, commonly known as Shanghai Lil.
4: I don't like that commonly known stuff, Reverend.
5: Yes, I see it all now. You're the back of all this murder. You're the vampire bat.
4: That's right. I'm glad to see you, Reverend Chalmers. You tried to reform me once by sending me to prison for 10 years. Now I'll show you how successful you were.
0: What will be the fate of the Reverend Chalmers now that he has unmasked the vampire Batwoman? Will Jungle Jim and Kolo solve the mystery of the whereabouts of the missionary in time to avert that horrible fate? You will find full-color action pictures illustrating the adventure you have just heard in the Comic Weekly, distributed next Sunday with all Hearst Sunday newspapers. You will also find many other famous characters of the world of pictures, including the Katzenjammer Kid, Trips and Casper, the Little King, and many others. Collectors of colored poster stamps will be delighted with the new and unusual varieties in the next group released through the Comic Weekly. And don't forget our date at the same time next week for a continuation of the adventures of Jungle Jim.

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0: From the heart of the jungle comes a savage cry of victory. This is Tarzan, Lord of the Jungle. From the black core of dark Africa, land of enchantment, mystery, and violence, comes one of the most colorful figures of all time. Transcribed from the immortal pen of Edgar Rice Burroughs, Tarzan, the bronzed white son of the jungle. And now, in the very words of Mr. Burroughs, the story of trouble comes in pairs.
1: The village of the Bayucos was in turmoil. Devil dancers whirled about the ceremonial fire. Witch doctors in grotesque masks made frantic gestures to ward off the demons. And a frightened native broke away from his guards and dashed wildly toward the beach. He climbed into a tiny dhow, shoved off, and hurriedly raised the small sail. But already a dozen angry warriors were clambering into a sleek war canoe to give chase.
2: Make war canoe travel fast, men of Bayuko. 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
3: Look, great chief. 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Yanobo has sail in boat. We'll travel fast over water.
2: Not faster than anger of gods. We catch Yanobo. 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Yanobo marked for death.

0: Tarzan! 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
1: Come in!
0: Lock door, Tarzan. Lock so people of Bayuko not get me.
2: The people of your own tribe are chasing you?
0: The deal. All night they chase Yanobo in war canoe. Wind help me get away. But they reach this cabin soon now. Save Yanobo, Tarzan.
2: I can't interfere in tribal matters, Yanobo. If you've committed some crime or broken some taboo, you must suffer the consequences.
0: Yanobo not do crime or break taboo. He swear his truth, not do anything wrong.
2: Well, then why did you run away?
0: Bayuko people want kill. Yanobo think if he reach seacoast cabin of Tarzan, Lord of Jungle, save him. Please, Tarzan. Listen.
2: It's the men of your tribe approaching. You wait here, Yanobo. I'll go outside to meet them.
3: Tarzan!
2: Yes, chief of the Boyuko people?
3: We know man we seek is here. It's no use. Try to keep from us.
2: Yes, Yanobo is inside my cabin. But he says you intend to kill him, and that he has committed no crime.
3: No, he not commit crime.
2: He also says he has broken no taboos.
3: He speak true.
2: Well, then why do you desire his life?
3: He commit crime, Tarzan. He born a twin.
2: A twin?
3: Other half of Yanobo die. It is law Yanobo share his grave.
2: You intend to bury him alive because his twin is dead?
3: It's law of jungle people. It's law of Bayukoland. It's law of gods.
4: And while the scene of anger and violence was occurring at Tarzan's seacoast cabin, a scene of utter peace and contentment was taking place aboard a small ocean liner a few miles off the coast. The SS African Pride, 2 days out of Cape Town, was on its way to Monrovia. And at the rail of its A-deck stood a lovely blonde girl and a handsome youth. They held each other's hands as they looked out at the blue sea.
5: Isn't it thrilling, Bob?
4: The ocean?
5: The ocean and Africa and this trip. All of it.
4: It'd be a whole lot more thrilling if it were a honeymoon, Jill.
5: Bob, you promised you wouldn't bring that up again.
4: But I can't keep that promise, Jill. You love me. You said it a dozen times.
5: Of course I do. But I can't break up the act. Jackie and I have been trooping together since we were babies. I just couldn't walk out on her.
4: But we could still keep the act. What's Jackie got against me?
5: She hasn't anything against you. But we promised Mother and Dad.
4: Okay, Jill, let's forget about it. Where is the princess?
5: In her cabin. I think she's giving herself a manicure.
4: And grousing because I signed us up for this African appearance.
5: Oh.
4: Take my word for it, Jill. You'll live to regret this fierce loyalty you have for your sister. She'll meet some guy with enough money to satisfy her someday, and she'll leave you. Just like that.
5: She wouldn't.
4: Okay, so she wouldn't. So you'll keep on dancing until you're both old maids. And as you get older, you'll both get poorer and poorer engagements. You'll end up working in some run-down, third-rate nightclub somewhere.
5: I wouldn't worry if I were you, Mr. Robert Elliott. The Evans twins will make out all right.

0: For once, Tarzan exercised his full authority. The men of Bayucoland were ordered back to their village. They gathered about their chief, muttering dark curses upon the jungle lord. And then, finally, they walked slowly away from Tarzan's cabin in the direction of the beach. Tarzan looked after them for a moment and then went inside to face a cowering Yanobo.
1: Oh, Tarzan, they're gone.
2: Yes, they've gone, Yanobo. But I doubt that they've given up the hope of killing you. And you can't remain here forever. Yanobo, just what is this native superstition concerning twins?
1: Two Bayuko people. Twins are one person in two bodies. Are made like two because of great curse.
2: Yes, I've heard of that belief.
1: But you not know what it mean. In native village, twins' food divided in two. Gift to one, shared by other. Twin boys must marry same girl. When one sick, both take medicine. If one commit crime, both beaten. Born twins, live twins, die twins. One die, both buried.
2: And when did your twin die?
1: Yanobo's mama kill his twin when born.
2: She killed your twin at birth?
1: Nadeo. And she not tell people she bear cursed twins.
2: Then how did your tribesmen find it out now?
1: Yesterday, Yanobo become father.
2: Twins?
1: Nadeo. And Yanobo's mama see new curse on tribe and is afraid. She go to witch doctor and tell truth. Now Yanobo must die, and his sons must live as twins, almost bad as death.
2: But Yanobo, you can't desert your sons. I don't know how we can fight against the superstitions of centuries, but we must try. We must go back to your twin sons. We must return to Bayuko Land.
3: Pack your makeup. I spoke to the manager, and he said he'd fix up the dressing room so they wouldn't
4: I'm not Jill. I'm Jackie. And you can tell the manager not to bother. We're not staying.
3: But I brought all our stuff down to the theater. I even lugged that full-length mirror you insist on carrying all over.
4: You should complain. It's all your fault we landed in a dump like this. We have a chance to play in Paris or in Africa. And you choose Africa.
3: I didn't think it was going to turn out to be a place like this.
4: You didn't think, period.
3: Jackie, I admit I pulled a boner. But it wouldn't matter to you if I were right or wrong. Everything I do seems wrong to you.
4: You're not kidding.
3: Why do you resent me?
4: You've never been a twin. You wouldn't understand.
3: Well, try to explain it to me.
4: Jill and I were born within a few minutes of each other. We lay in the same cradle. We took our first steps the same day. When we started to talk, we said the same words. Everything we ever did after that, we did together. School, dancing classes, dates, our first amateur show, our first nightclub date. Everything. Until you came along.
3: But you were agreeable to my joining the act.
4: Because it was good for the act. Good for both of us, I thought. I didn't know you were going to try and break us up.
3: I'm not trying to break you up, Jackie. It's true that I happen to fall in love with Jill, but...
4: Well, it won't do you any good. We're twins and we're sticking together. Nothing will ever split us up.
3: But that's a warped way of looking at things. It's not normal.
4: Okay, so it's not normal. That's the way it is. You can kiss us goodbye here, or you can come along as far as Paris. We can still get to Paris in time to take that date there.
3: But even if we broke our contract here, we couldn't leave. The ship's already gone, and there's not another one for over a month.
4: There's a ship leaving from Dakar next week, and Dakar's only a few hundred miles away.
3: Yeah, a few hundred miles of unbroken jungle.
4: I looked at a map. We only have to cross one tiny little strip of jungle, a section called Bayuko Land.
0: As stealthily as panthers stalking a prey, Tarzan and Yanobo entered the village of the Bayukos and crept to the thatched hut that Yanobo had once called home. They held their breath so that Yanobo's twin sons would not cry out in alarm. But the Hima was empty. And nowhere in the village could they hear the wail of babies, nor catch the slightest glimpse of Yanobo's sons. Only in the sacred burial grounds of the Bayukos was there a clue to their disappearance.
1: Boys, freshly dug grave, Tarzan.
2: A grave just long enough for a newborn child.
1: Just long enough, but wider than grave for single child.
2: Yes, it is wide.
1: Yanobo's sons born our part. Last one is weak, maybe die.
2: And so they also kill the other one.
1: Like Yanobo tell Tarzan, twins they are born, twins they live, twins they die.
5: You speak true, Yanobo. His will of God's.
1: Order.
5: Yanobo, his twin, he too must die.
6: Yanobo,
5: wait! Wait, men of Bayuko Land. I, Tarzan, lord of the jungle, command you to listen to me.
6: Speak.
2: For years I've witnessed the strange superstitions of the jungle tribes. I've tried to teach you, my brothers, that many of these beliefs are wrong, though I've never spoken ill of your gods. But all of you must know that there is no evil in a newborn child, nor have you found evil in your nobo during his lifetime among you. And yet you have taken the life of a newborn infant, and now you threaten to kill your neighbor. You say that this is the will of the gods. I say that they are false gods, or that those who tell you the will of your gods lie.
6: Enough of talk.
7: Quick, Tarzan, we run.
6: Let your noble escape.
8: Also, Captain Tarzan.
6: We hold your noble, great chief.
8: Tarzan, also help us.
2: Yes, a dozen of your men are managing to hold me. Are these the same brave warriors who killed the child?
9: You talk enough, Jungle Lord. Now you rest tongue and use eyes. You see what men of Bayuko Land do to those who anger her gods?
7: No, not kill your noble. Mercy,

0: Gosh, this cart's getting heavy to drag along, Jackie.
1: You spent the first 2 days of this trip telling Jill how strong you were.
0: That was before we lost the trail.
1: We wouldn't have lost it if we had guides.
0: I don't know why those natives wouldn't come along. Maybe they don't like the idea of women on safaris. They took a look at Jill and you.
1: Oh, yes, it was all our fault. Oh, watch out, you're scratching my mirror. You better stop and wrap it up better.
0: Okay, Princess. But why you had to bring tons of costumes, gallons of makeup, a full-length mirror, and all the rest of this stuff along is more than I'll ever understand.
2: Hey, do I have to do all the chopping while you two argue?
0: I'm sorry, Jill. I'm tying these ropes in a sort of a harness so I can pull this cart and wield a machete at the same time.
1: I'll take the axe for a while, Jill. Chopping through the jungle will be a relief after talking to him.
0: Yeah. Now maybe my hands are free enough to do a little chopping.
2: Oh, Bob, why do you have to keep fighting with Jackie all the time?
0: Why do I fight with her?
2: Well, it can't all be her fault.
0: It is all her fault. If it weren't for you, Jill, I wouldn't even talk to her. She's a selfish, impossible brat, and for 2 cents
2: I won't have you talk about my twin that way. If you hate Jackie so much, you can't be in love with me.
0: But I am. If I didn't love you,
2: listen. Listen, drums and native music.
0: We must be getting near the Bayuko village.
2: Well, oh, we'll be all right after that, then. We can get guides there and maybe borrow some food and...
0: They're supposed to be pretty savage.
2: We'll have to take a chance. Oh, I don't think they'll bother us any, Bob. The Evans twins have always been pretty lucky.

0: Tarzan had been able to save neither the twin infants nor the native who'd come to him for help. As he walked slowly away from their village, his heart was heavy. Suddenly, his nostrils quivered. The scent of Tarmangani, a white man, was strong. He grasped a hanging liana and swung upwards. And moments later, he dropped from the trees beside Bob Elliott and Jill Evans.
1: What's that? You needn't be alarmed.
2: Careful, Jill.
1: I offer friendship. I caught your scent a few moments ago, and I came to warn you that the natives of this district are most dangerous.
2: I was afraid they might be. So far, we've been lucky. We've seen no natives and very few animals,
3: Bob,
2: but...
3: Jill, I found the trail again, and we can... Well, where did the boy scout come from?
1: Twins.
3: Yes, we're twins. What's the matter? Haven't you seen twins before?
1: I saw one twin recently, a native. Look, I haven't time to explain now, but you've got to get out of this district as soon as possible.
3: Not me. I'm heading for that village. We need food, and I'd like to hire some native guides.
1: I'll be your guide, and I'll hunt food for you along the trail, but you mustn't go into that village.
3: Why should we trust you? For all we know, you may be leading us into some trap.
1: I failed the last person I tried to help, but I'm not going to fail again, not even if I have to use force.
2: Now, look here, jungle man.
1: I tell you, you're in real danger. Will you come with me?
2: Well, I suppose if you say we're in danger, we'll have to...
3: Well, I'm not coming with you. No man's going to spring down from the trees and tell me what to do.
1: I told you I'd use force, and I will.
3: Put me down. Put me down. I tell you, I won't come with you. I won't. Let me go. Let me go. You may have Bob and Jill fooled, but you haven't got me buffaloed.
1: Buffaloed?
3: There's something phony about you. First you almost killed me, dragging me away from that village, and now you tell me I can't even walk with Jill. What is this?
1: I've told you, Jackie, the Bayucos are watching us. They've been following us for hours.
3: I haven't seen them. Besides, I don't believe that nonsense about their killing people just because they're twins.
1: I didn't say they kill all twins, but they have many superstitions concerning them, and we can't afford to have the Bayucos find out that you and Jill are twins.
3: You think that just because Bob and Jill are a few hundred yards behind us, you'll fool anyone into thinking we are not twins?
1: We may, now that you're wearing your hair differently and the two of you aren't dressed the same. But if you're walking side by side, they might be able to see.
3: All right. Just hope Bob's being careful with my things.
1: Jill and he are still pulling that cart, but why they have to drag a carload of trinkets through the jungle is more than I can understand.
3: It won't hurt them to pull it. I'm doing my share. Bob and Jill aren't doing any of the chopping.
1: Well, how can they if they have to pull that heavy... Oh, careful, Jackie. Don't hack any of those bluish-black trees. The thick ones over there.
3: Oh, so now you're going to tell me what trees I can cut. You're not satisfied to merely tell me what to eat, what to wear, and how to do my hair, and where to walk. Now you're going to select the trees I can chop.
1: I just wanted to warn you.
3: Well, if I want to cut one of those trees, I'll do it.
1: No, Jackie, no!
3: What's the big idea? Practically pulling my arm off.
1: Did you see that sap gushing from the tree?
3: Yes. Wouldn't have killed me if a little had gotten on me.
1: If one drop of that sap had got into your eyes, it would have blinded you for life.
3: What?
1: Some of the trees and bushes in the jungle are as dangerous as the wild animals and the savages. If you expect to come out of this jungle alive, you'll have to do exactly as I say.
2: Gosh, Jill, certainly good to be resting.
3: Oh, yes. But I hate to think of spending another night in the jungle.
2: Well, we can't go on all day and all night, too. Oh, I'm certainly beat.
3: Poor Jackie. She was really tired.
2: Not so tired she didn't make me haul that beloved mirror inside the tent. The middle of the jungle, and she has to primp.
3: She must have fallen asleep by now, though. I don't hear any sound in there.
2: I don't think I can fall asleep until I get some food. Tarzan ought to be back by now.
3: He's been wonderful, hasn't he, Bob?
2: Jackie doesn't think so.
3: Oh, let's don't start picking on Jackie again. I'd better wake her up. She can never eat when she first gets up.
2: I'll throw a little more wood on the fire. Tarzan may like his food raw, but not me. I wonder what it'll be tonight. You know, I sort of went for that antelope meat that he brought
3: Bob.
2: Back last...
3: Bob, she's gone. Jackie's disappeared.
2: Well, she must have slipped out when we weren't looking.
3: One of the tent pegs in the back has been pulled up. Well, I don't think she'd have gone of her own accord. Maybe those natives Tarzan says have been following
2: You'd better stay here, Jill. I'll circle the district, but I won't go far. I don't want to take a chance on your being...
3: Just relax, kiddies. Nothing's happened to little Jackie.
2: Jackie, where have you been?
3: Out getting my own food. I won't eat another thing that man brings back. He thinks we can't get along without him, but...
2: What's the matter, Jackie?
3: I don't know. What did you eat? Just some fruit and nuts and some mushrooms.
2: Mushrooms?
3: Jackie, you've been poisoned. Nonsense. It's just that I'm overtired. I know a mushroom from a toadstool. I'll be all right.
2: We'd better take her inside.
3: Bob, look. Natives. Faces peering out of every bush.
2: Well, let them peer. We've got to get Jackie inside the tent and try to do something for her.
4: Jill. Crying won't bring her back.
3: But to die like that, Bob, in such pain. In the middle of this horrible jungle.
4: We'll never get out alive anyway. Maybe she's better off.
1: What's wrong with Jill? Why is she lying there?
2: It's not Jill, it's Jackie.
3: She's dead, Tarzan. She's dead.
1: Oh, that's crazy. She couldn't be dead. I only left the three of you a little while ago. Let me see what's wrong with her. I'm sure that I can just... It's true. I can't hear her heart beating.
3: I never would have left it, Tarzan. I wasn't going to get married. She was afraid I was going to leave her.
1: What happened?
2: She went looking for food. I guess she ate some poisonous toadstools.
3: I wish I'd been the one who'd eaten them.
1: If only I'd come straight back. I should have, but I saw a band of bayoukos and I thought I'd circle around and avoid them. That's what took me so long. If only I'd... Jill.
3: What, Tarzan?
1: Jill, if the bayoukos find that you're a twin and the other half of you, as they put it, is dead, we're in real trouble. Oh, but at least they haven't seen the two of you together.
2: They did see Jackie and Jill together, Tarzan.
1: When?
3: Just
2: before Jackie keeled over. We could see their faces leering at us from the bushes.
1: Then we have no time to lose. If we can reach the upper level of jungle growth...
3: I won't leave Jackie. At least not until she's had a decent burial.
1: I understand, Jill. I'll carry her through the back of the tent here, and I'll bury her beneath the branches of a mighty jungle tree.
3: Oh.
1: Bob, you've got to take care of Jill. Have her ready to leave by the time I return. It was a peaceful spot, Jill, right among the great trees and the jungle flowers. I covered the grave with a warm blanket of moss.
3: Thank you.
2: If anything happens to us, Tarzan, we want you to know...
1: Hush!
2: The jungle drums.
1: Stay inside and keep quiet. It's the bayoukos and they're almost here. I'll go outside.
3: Be careful, Tarzan.
1: I won't fail again. I can't.
5: Where are twins, Tarzan?
1: Twins?
5: White girl twins. We see them many days.
1: Oh, they're inside the tent, preparing to retire.
5: Retire?
1: Yes, they make ready for sleep.
5: Maybe one is already in great sleep.
1: Dead? What gave you such a ridiculous idea?
5: Warriors say see one girl fall down. If one dead, other must die.
1: But they are white women. They're not members of your tribe.
5: Are still in Bayouko Land. If one dead, other one die. Is law of gods.
1: And if they are both alive, you will do them no harm?
5: We follow for many days, not do harm.
6: Unless gods become angry, we not hurt them. But first, show us they are alive.
1: Well, you cannot expect women to leave their beds when they are preparing for sleep, but I shall let you see that they are both alive and well. You understand, Bob?
2: Yeah, I'm to step outside at the same time you do. I'm to hold one side of the tent flap open while you hold the other. And I'm to say nothing.
1: That's right. And Jill?
3: I'm to brush my hair, put on lipstick, then extend my hands straight forward and pretend to shake hands.
1: Exactly. And try to control your fear and your sorrow, Jill. We'll be all right if they've never seen a mirror before. All right, come on, Bob.
2: Right.
1: All right, Bob. Hold that side of the flap while I hold this one.
2: Right.
6: Two white women.
1: You see, great chief? They brush their hair so that it will not be tangled in the morning.
6: Like one woman, they move.
2: What?
6: Proves what Bayouko say. Twin is only half person. See? Girls move same time. Same way. Now put on war paint. Same time. Nadio Tarzan. They live. One not dead. We not harm them.
1: And by tomorrow, they'll be out of Bayouko Land, and you need have no fears that they will bring the anger of your gods down upon you.
6: What twins do now?
1: They're shaking hands. It's the white man's sign, meaning good night. Good night, men of Bayouko Land. Go well.
2: They're leaving, Tarzan.
1: Yes, Bob, and they're traveling in the direction of their village. That means they won't pass Jackie's grave. They may not discover it for days, and by tomorrow I'll have you in Dakar.
2: Poor Jackie. I used to fight with her. I should have tried to understand how she felt. But I guess someone who's never been a twin could...
3: They've gone?
1: Yes, Jill. Are you ready to leave now?
3: I can't leave, Tarzan. Take Bob somewhere where he can forget about me. I want to stay here with Jackie.
1: Jill, perhaps neither Bob nor I can ever understand the feeling that exists between twins, but I know this. You're not half a person, you're a whole one, and Bob loves you. Now, were you to remain here, you'd be just as guilty as the ignorant savages who killed that newborn infant. You'd be wasting your life. And Bob's.
4: I'll try to make you happy, Jill. Honestly, I will.
3: Thank you, Bob. I think I'm ready to go, Tarzan.
1: Jill, someday this will seem only like a dream, a very bad dream, but one that's past. I know you and Bob will be happy, but if the two of you should ever have twins, don't bring them to Bayouco Land.

0: We hope you've enjoyed the story of Trouble Comes in Pairs, and that you'll remain for a preview of our next exciting story of Tarzan. A slender youth who has spent years in the jungle leaves the bush and travels to the city of Omdurmara. He stops at the Café Bal Oriental for a drink of celebration, for he's accumulated a fortune and he's about to leave Africa for good. He never does, for that night he dies. Tarzan attempts to solve the murder and finds himself crossing the jungle with three people, one of whom must be the murderer.
1: Tarzan, a transcribed creation of the famous Edgar Rice Burroughs, is produced by Walter White, Jr., prepared for radio by Bud Lesser, with original music by Albert Glasser. This is a Commodore production. Listen to our next story, Congo Murder, another thrilling episode of The Lord of the Jungle.

0: then how much is that vase?
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They seek him here, they seek him there. Those Frenchies seek him everywhere. Is he in heaven? Is he in hell? That damned elusive Pimpernel.

scoring, star of the motion picture Red Shoes, as Baroness Orksy's immortal character, the Scarlet Pimpernel.

0: My most recent visit to France had been a close call, almost too close. I returned to England with a bullet in my shoulder, which had to be removed, and invented a story of a hunting accident in Scotland. It was quite a joke at London parties. It amused Tony Dewhurst and I to see the careful glances cast in my direction, and to hear the ripple of disguised laughter that accompanied the glances.
1: You've certainly broken up a dull season for the gossips.
0: Yes. Look at that group over there.
1: I wish we could hear what they were saying.
0: Not hard to imagine, Tony. It probably goes something like this. Imagine giving an idiot like Blakeney a gun. Any fool might know the silly ass had wind up shooting himself.
1: They'd have even more to talk about, but less to laugh about if they knew the truth.
0: Which, fortunately, they don't. Their laughter is part of our protection. By the way, who's that girl, the one speaking to Lord Fenton?
1: The little French girl. You don't know?
0: No. Should I?
1: Well, you snatched her from under the nose of Citizen Chauvelin and saved her from the guillotine. That's Suzanne Lamoureux.
0: Oh, is it?
1: You really didn't know?
0: Well, why should I ask if I knew? Remember, I only saw her at night. Never clearly enough for either of us to recognize the other.
1: She's looking this way. She knows we're talking about her.
0: Well, that's enough to pique any woman's curiosity. Too much. I think she's going to come over.
1: Yes, excusing herself from the group now. Well, here's your chance to make a bid for sympathy.
0: Oh, I shall. Oh, boy, I shall. You know, the pain is really quite unbearable now.
1: Oh, I'm sure it is, old fella. But I do feel for you.
2: Good evening, gentlemen.
0: Good evening, mademoiselle.
1: Sir Percy, may I present Suzanne Lamoureux?
0: Enchanted.
2: I have been hearing much of your unfortunate accident, Sir Percy.
0: Oh, yes. Yes, beastly bad luck. Quite painful, you know.
2: Oh, how dreadful. If it does not bother you too much, perhaps we might walk out to the terrace and become acquainted while you tell me about it.
0: Oh, well, there isn't much to tell, really.
1: Oh, tell the lady about it, Blakeney. After all, if you can bore me with a dozen recountings, you can tell her once.
2: Please, monsieur.
0: Oh, very well. The air will do me good in any case. You'll excuse us, Tony?
1: Oh, by all means.
0: I'm afraid my tale isn't going to be very thrilling, mademoiselle. See, I went hunting in Scotland with a few cronies, and I set the blasted gun down for a moment to climb a fence.
2: You need not go on, Sir Percy. I know.
0: Well, everybody knows, of course, but I thought...
2: I know the truth, monsieur.
0: The truth, mademoiselle? Oh, really, if you mean to imply that I'm lying, I mean, what earthly reason would I have?
2: Do you mean what reason would you have as Sir Percy Blakeney? Or what reason as the Scarlet Pimpernel?
0: Oh, I say, that is jolly. You think I might be the Scarlet Pimpernel?
2: I know you are, monsieur. I also know that knowledge is dangerous to you. All I can say to you is, trust me and do not fear.
0: Oh, but my dear girl...
2: I trusted you, and you saved my life. If I was worth saving, monsieur, am I not worth trusting?
0: How did you learn my identity, mademoiselle?
2: I received a letter this morning by a special messenger who was fortunate enough to escape from Paris.
0: A letter from whom?
2: A cousin who has remained in Paris to fight against what is being done to our people. His name is Jacques Lamoureux.
0: You mean my identity is known to him?
2: No. But he writes that the Scarlet Pimpernel is known to have suffered a bad wound in his last brush with the troops of Citizen Chauvelin.
0: I see.
2: Then I remembered the story about your accident, monsieur, and when I saw you here tonight... towering above the men around you, I also remembered the size and the strength of the man who carried me away from the very shadow of the guillotine. I also remembered how he kissed me in the darkness and before he put me on the ship that brought me here. I have never forgotten that kiss, monsieur. Often at night, I have dreamed of it happening again.
0: Her eyes were deep and dark, but a light came from somewhere within them. I bent my face down to hers, and her warm, sweet breath dissolved the chill of the night in a magical softness.
2: Do you think this same mouth could ever betray you, monsieur?
0: No, not ever. What is it you want of me, mademoiselle?
2: Help for my people. There is a terrible time coming, monsieur, worse than what has gone before.
0: How do you know this?
2: From my cousin's letter.
0: What does it say?
2: Only that he and his friends who work in opposition to the leaders of the revolution anticipate a great purge. There is a new list of suspects being compiled by Chauvelin. It is said to contain 30,000 names.
0: 30,000?
2: Yes. And what their fate will be is now being decided. A decree will soon be issued by the Minister of Justice, Citizen Antoine.
0: Antoine, that butcher. He's as bad as Chauvelin.
2: What it will say, none can guess. But it will lead to the greatest mass slaughter in the history of mankind.
0: This cousin of yours, Jacques Lamoureux, where in Paris might I find him?
2: I do not know. He will be in hiding somewhere in Montmartre, near the Rue Normandie.
0: That quarter is teeming. I must contact him quickly, but how?
2: Wait, my scarf. Take it.
0: What for?
2: If you ask for him by name, others will protect him through fear for his safety. But if you send a message to him that he will be interested in the scarf you wear...
0: You mean it is something he will recognize?
2: There is no other like it. He painted the design for me with his own hand.
0: Excellent. I'll have to soil it a little so that it won't be conspicuous with whatever rags I wear for disguise. Come, I'll take you back inside and bid our host good night.
2: You... When will you go?
0: The Channel tide flows toward France in the morning. I leave London tonight. In addition to Tony Dewhurst and myself, six other members of the League of the Scarlet Pimpernel were immediately available. We rowed to my ship anchored off Dover, crossed the Channel, and made for Paris in various disguises of impoverished French citizens. And even as we arrived, Citizen Antoine struck. We had followed a torch-bearing mob to the Place de la Révolution.
1: What do you suppose this gathering is for, Blakeney?
0: Well, they're obviously expecting something, some speaker.
1: Look, that platform in the center, going up the steps.
0: Mm-hmm. Our dear friend, Citizen Chauvelin.
1: Who's the other one?
0: Citizen Antoine. Whatever they're up to, we'll soon know.
1: It looks like Chauvelin is going to speak, holding up his hand to get this mob quiet.
3: Comrade citizens! A new crisis has risen to threaten our young republic, but it shall be dealt with. Listen to the voice of one of our great leaders, our Minister of Justice, Citizen Antoine.
1: What a fierce-looking man.
0: The passion of a fanatic. A man like that is always a menace. Here it comes.
4: Citizens of the glorious new Republic of France, there are those among us who would destroy what we have fought and bled to create. Not the aristocrats this time, but men of our own order, plotting to overthrow our new government and take power to create a new aristocracy for their own benefit.
0: As though he and Chauvelin and the rest haven't done exactly that.
1: I know.
4: But your leaders are not fools, citizens. We know that these traitors have arms and munitions hidden away, awaiting the moment they will spring. That moment will never come. It is hereby decreed that any citizen in possession of any arms, unless he be a soldier of the Republic, will surrender such arms and munitions at the headquarters of the Committee of Public Safety within 24 hours.
0: Look at their faces, Tony.
1: Yes, some of the good citizens don't like that order at all.
0: They're not all fools. Justice has miscarried too often here. A man likes to feel he has some way of defending himself.
4: All good citizens will obey this decree immediately and without question.
0: Like sheep going to a slaughter.
4: We will know how to deal with those that do not. Soldiers of the Republic will henceforth have the right to enter and search the house of any suspect for arms. And Madame Guillotine waits to deal with the traitors. That is all.
0: And that, Tony, is the end of all pretense of liberty, equality, and fraternity.
1: To violate the privacy of a man's home, how can they bear it?
0: Some of them won't.
1: Look at them. They are too frightened to resist.
0: There's a man named Jacques Lamoureux who won't be too frightened.
1: And what chance will he have? He and his friends will be caught and murdered if they don't obey.
0: It is possible for a man to seem to obey without doing so, Tony.
1: What's going on in your mind, Blakeney?
0: I'm not quite sure yet. Contact the others. Drift around. Keep your ears open. Then meet me at midnight at the Café Rouge in the Place Mercot.
1: Well, where are you going now?
0: To Montmartre, to find Jacques Lamoureux. I made for the streets of Montmartre, near the Rue Normandie, and wandered about with a scarf Suzanne Lamoureux had given me tied about my throat. The people of the village were furtive. Any man among them could be for or against the Republic and the new decree. But I had to gamble. I had to make overtures to somebody. Then I saw my man picking his way slowly and carefully along the street. He was a blind man.
5: What is it, citizen? Who takes my arm?
0: A friend, blind comrade.
5: I do not know your voice, comrade citizen.
0: I am in need of help.
5: Help? From such as I?
0: A man who cannot see learns to use his ears better than others. I seek a man whose name you may have heard.
5: What man?
0: Jacques Lamoureux.
5: The name is unknown to me.
0: Have no fear. I will not harm him. I am not a soldier of the Republic.
5: I know. You are not even French. You are Anglais.
0: How do you know that?
5: As you said, monsieur, a man who cannot see learns to use his ears. You speak my language perfectly, and yet I sense it is not your native tongue.
0: I do not ask you to take me to Lamoureux. Just deliver a message. Tell him a man walks the Rue Normandy wearing a scarf that will be familiar to him.
5: And shall I give him a name, monsieur? Or shall I just say that the wound of the Scarlet Pimpernel has healed?
0: Yes, you may tell him that.
5: You place great trust in me, monsieur. You know I am poor and more helpless than others. Yet there is a large reward offered for you. And you place your life in my hands.
0: Yes.
5: Why, monsieur?
0: Because when the children of France cry, you do not see the tears, but you hear the hunger that causes them. And when the orators rage, you are not hypnotized by their eyes, but you hear the lies that weave their words. Of all the men I might have stopped, I picked you because you are the least blind.
5: Thank you, monsieur.
0: You will not go unrewarded. Here.
5: No, monsieur. My body is accustomed to being without food and warmth. You have given nourishment to my spirit. Walk the Rue Normandy, monsieur. The man you seek will come to you.
0: The blind man had seemed old when I approached him. But as he left me, he seemed to grow younger and more erect. I turned into Rue Normandy and paced the streets. An hour passed, almost two. And then...
6: Bonsoir, citizen.
0: Bonsoir, comrade.
6: You mind if I walk along with you?
0: I have been hoping for company, citizen.
6: The design of your neckerchief interests me.
0: I obtained it from a lady. It was given her by her cousin.
6: I know, monsieur. I am Jacques Lamoureux.
0: Then you know who I am. I've come to help you, Lamoureux.
6: No. Strangely, monsieur, I have come to help you.
0: What do you mean?
6: You are too late, monsieur. Listen, hear me. You're in danger here, and you must do as I say. Do you see the four men standing outside the cafe up ahead?
0: Yes.
6: As we approach them, you must engage me in an argument. Then strike me as hard as you can. You must, if you want to live, strike me and curse me. Accuse me of making treasonable statements against the Republic. They will take me, but you will not be suspect.
0: I see. Who are the men?
6: They and others have been following me all day. They are members of Citizen Chauvelin's secret police.
0: Uh-huh.
6: Do as I say, monsieur. It's our only chance.
0: You came to tell me this?
6: You saved my cousin and many of my friends, monsieur.
0: Let me ask you one thing, Lamoureux. If I were not here, if you were alone and those men tried to take you, what would you do?
6: I would meet my death fighting, monsieur.
0: Good, because that is also my preference. I came to help, not to run. Let us live or die together.

0: I surveyed the street quickly as we approached the four men standing in front of the cafe. They exchanged significant glances, and one of them looked past us, telling me that we were also cut off from retreat.
1: What do we do, monsieur?
0: Do they know that you're onto them?
1: I've not indicated that I've been aware of being followed.
0: Good. Then they'll probably let us go past them and try to jump at us from behind. Only we won't go past. You see that trough?
1: The watering place for the horses at the edge of the street.
0: Yes, it makes the walk narrow at the front of the cafe. Now, if we pass the cafe, they'll have to step back toward the trough and let us through.
1: And then?
0: The trough will be behind them at knee level. Shove the two men nearest you as we pass. I'll take the other two. Once they go down, run.
1: I understand.
0: All right. Here we go. Good luck.
1: Good luck to both of us, monsieur.
2: You are blocking the way, comrades. May we pass?
3: The citizen comrades want to pass.
4: Step back, comrades. Make way for the good citizens.
2: merci, citizens. Merci, merci.
5: Run, Jack, run.
6: After them, after them.
7: You back there, hurry.
5: They're coming, monsieur.
8: Don't look back. It's Sergio.
5: Where do we head for?
8: The Café Rouge. But first, when we've shaken them, we'll have to find an abandoned cellar or something for a few minutes.
5: Why?
8: Because you're a marked man, Jacques. So am I. We'll need two new faces. Faces they won't recognize.
0: We found shelter in the basement of a church, and I changed the more prominent features of Lamoureux's face and altered my own makeup. Within an hour of our escape, we were seated at an obscure table with Tony Dewhurst in the Café Rouge.
9: I hope you...

0: dress and altered my own makeup. Within an hour of our escape, we were seated at an obscure table with Tony Dewhurst in the Café Rouge.
1: I hope you realize you frightened the life out of me, dear friend.
0: How?
1: I leave you wearing one face and you come back with another. When you came over and sat down with Lamoureux here, I was ready to bolt and run for it myself.
0: Well, it's a good thing you didn't. We don't want to attract any attention now. There's work to be done. Now, what about this list of suspects, Lamoureux?
2: Citizen Antoine's purge list?
0: Yes.
1: Does it really contain 30,000 names?
2: Yes, but most of them are people accused by personal enemies. They're not members of any organized resistance group. I doubt if many of them actually have arms secreted.
0: Aha. Well, how many of them are there who are organized and do have arms?
2: In my group, less than 1,000. And less than 400 have arms. I wish we had more.
0: Many citizens must have guns, even citizens who favor the Republic.
2: Those who favor the Republic will obey the decree and turn in their arms. They will be no help to us.
1: Will your men surrender their guns?
2: Only by dying with them, monsieur. I favored this revolution when it started. In principle, it sounded right and true and good. But the people have been betrayed. Someday, some of us must rise against the betrayers. We cannot do so with bare hands. No, monsieur, we will keep our guns.
0: Keep them until they search your homes and find them and kill you for them.
2: We have no choice.
0: You would have a choice if the guns could be taken to some central place outside Paris to lie in readiness for the proper time.
2: I should have thought of that before the decree. Now every cart is being searched. Every man who goes through the streets with a gun must be walking in the direction of the headquarters of Chauvelin's committee, where the arms are to be surrendered.
1: He's right, Blakeney. What can he and his men do except surrender their arms or die?
0: They'll do neither. We'll get them more arms, and we'll get them to a hiding place outside Paris.
2: More arms? From where?
0: From the citizens of the Republic who are yielding them to Chauvelin so willingly.
1: Well, how on earth do you expect to manage that?
0: Oh, I don't expect to manage it, my dear fellow. I propose to have citizen Chauvelin manage it for me.
1: What?
0: Tell me, Lamoureux. Do you have a room somewhere that I might use as my own?
2: There's a room I and my men have used from time to time. Only at night. Rented under an assumed name.
0: What name?
2: Citizen Fontaine.
0: Good. Now show me the room and get me about a dozen guns from your men.
2: For what?
0: So that I, as Citizen Fontaine, may go to Chauvelin and surrender them.
2: I told you my men will not yield a single gun.
0: Listen to me, Jacques. Your men will yield all their guns at my direction.
2: I thought you came to help. I thought the Pimpernel would fight.
0: Some fighting is done with the brain, Lamoureux. Do as I say. And I pledge you this. For every gun you surrender in Paris, I will deliver to you 10 others to some safe place outside Paris. Now, place a dozen guns in the room you spoke of. Then bring me the key. I have a call to make.
2: A call? On whom?
0: On Citizen Chauvelin.
3: Do you realize what the hour is, citizen?
4: Fontaine. Pierre Fontaine.
3: Your name does not matter. Why did you insist that my men bring you here in the middle of the night?
4: Because I do not relish the guillotine, citizen. And because I am a man, not a horse.
3: Don't look at me and sulk. What do you mean?
4: The decree about surrendering arms. I wish to obey it, but...
3: But what?
4: I live miles from the headquarters. I have no animal or cart. Does the Republic expect a man of my age to carry a dozen heavy muskets that distance?
3: A dozen muskets?
4: Oui.
3: You admit having such a cache of arms, citizen?
4: Of course I admit it. It has not been forbidden until today.
3: Where did you get the weapons?
4: In looting the homes of cursed aristos. Many of us have gotten arms in such a manner.
3: In such quantity?
4: Why not, citizen?
3: And why did you hold them?
4: For sport, citizen. Many nights my companions and I have taken the guns and roamed the city looking for traitors and aristos. I have known others do the same.
3: The guillotine can take care of the aristos. You will surrender those guns.
4: I will surrender them if you send soldiers to pick them up. If you want the arms, come and get them. That way you will get them all, instead of having citizens grumble with anger about the journey they must make to turn in a gun.
3: Let them beware, lest their anger get them in trouble.
4: They'll beware, all right, but they'll keep their guns hidden. I walked all this way with a bad foot. It seems to me that if the Republic wants the guns, they should send soldiers with carts through the streets to collect them.
3: Even a complaining fool can make sense at times, citizen. Where is your home?
4: Above the bakery, in the Rue Centime.
3: Soldiers will come with a cart and take the guns in the morning.
4: All right. But don't expect all citizens to come to you as I have.
3: Have no fear. There'll be no excuses made.

0: for anyone. The decree shall be changed. Carts will go to every quarter tomorrow from dawn to midnight to collect the arms.
1: That is wise, citizen. You will never know how your consideration of the people has warmed my heart. Starting in the morning. The soldiers will be collecting arms in every quarter.
2: And you expect my men to give up their arms?
1: That's exactly what I expect them to do. It will lift suspicion from them.
2: And lose them? The only defense they have?
3: Don't be angry, Lamoureux. He must have a plan.
1: Yes, Tony, a very simple plan.
2: What?
1: Chauvelin will have his men collecting the guns. We'll have our men collecting them, too.
2: You mean some of my men disguised as soldiers?
1: Your men and members of the League of the Scarlet Pimpernel. Two men to a cart.
3: What a trick. Turning Chauvelin's own order against him.
1: Now, we'll need 25 carts and uniforms for 50 men. Can they be obtained quickly, Jacques?
2: They will be. Forgive me for doubting.
1: There's nothing to forgive. There are times in a man's life when he loses faith in everything for a moment.
2: I'll go and prepare my best men.
1: One moment. We'll need the rest of your men, too, and the best of them.
2: For what?
1: Getting the guns is one thing. Getting them out of Paris will be another.
3: That's the hard part.
1: Now select your hiding place outside the city.
2: An abandoned mill on the road to Nantes. It's 5 miles past the Maillot Gate.
1: And you better have 100 or more men loitering about the Maillot Gate as soon as darkness falls. It will be necessary for them to riot.
2: Huh?
1: Some of them may be killed or arrested.
2: They will understand.
1: Well, all carts will be timed to reach the gate at 10 o'clock sharp, Tony. That's when the riot must start. Once it starts, we rush the gate, overcome the guard, and get through.
2: Right.
1: It'll be up to your men to block all pursuit for at least half an hour, Jacques. That will give us time to reach the mill, unload and hide the guns, and get away.
2: Have no fear. I will not go on one of the carts. I will command the gate contingent myself.
1: Chauvelin's order for picking up the guns was issued quickly, and it resulted in the very confusion I counted on. Our wagons were challenged from time to time by other carts and soldiers, but collection districts had been assigned badly, and the officers soon ignored the sight of 2 carts on the same street, or even 3. By nightfall, Tony and I had taken on almost 100 muskets and smaller arms, handed over by reluctant and frightened citizens.
4: Surrender your arms! All private citizens must surrender all firearms in the name of the Republic.
5: Obey the decree of Citizen Antoine, citizens.
3: More customers, Blakeney.
4: You have a gun to surrender, citizen?
6: We take it.
5: Merci, citizen. The Committee of Public Safety will bless you.
6: Committee of Public Safety.
5: How about you, citizeness? You look as though you might have something to surrender, no?
7: My man is getting a gun now. We could have sold it for food, and now we get nothing.
1: By 9 o'clock, we could see a good number of carts starting to edge slowly in the direction of the Maillot Gate, and we moved that way, too. The men Jacques Lamoureux had picked were perfect in their sense of timing. We turned into the street leading to the gate at exactly 10 o'clock, just as Lamoureux and his mob struck.
3: Lamoureux sees us, Blakeney. He's over there with a torch.
1: There goes his signal.
3: All right, whip them. Head right for the gate. Gate guard, see us. Keep rolling. Guard to the right of the gate just missed me. Can you pick him off?
8: Jack's getting him.
3: Look, his men have torn the barrier down.
8: Through, go through.
3: Are the others coming?
1: Like a stream. All through now, and Lamoureux's men are closing the gate.
3: Can they hold?
1: With a man like Lamoureux leading them? Don't worry, Tony. They'll hold.

0: And my cousin, monsieur, what word of him?
1: There are many ways to deliver bad news, mademoiselle. But I will give you credit for the same courage your cousin had.
0: Jacques is dead?
1: Yes. Word came to us at Nantes. Mounted troops came in pursuit of us. Your cousin and a few of his men on foot rushed at them with torches and turned the animals in a stampede, then fired the barrier. After that, foot soldiers came in with bayonets. I'm sorry. I'd have saved him for you, if it had been possible.
0: It is all right. Often a man must die so the things he believes in may live. I am glad you are safely returned.
1: And I am glad to be here with you.

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Produced by Harry Allen Towers.

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3: 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Ceiling 1200. All clear.
2: Okay. This is Hop Harrigan coming in.
1: There sits America's ace of the airwaves. Coming in for another transcribed episode in the adventures of Hop Harrigan.
4: You know, gang, this matter of testing all kinds of military equipment is important from the standpoint of developing new weapons. In testing equipment, one of the most vital conditions is the weather. Natural weather is not very reliable for testing purposes. For example, Ladd Field in Alaska has long been used to test Air Force equipment in the Arctic region. But no area in Alaska can provide the right combination of frigid weather conditions every time it's required. And waiting for ideal weather wastes valuable time and man hours. Well, the obvious solution to the problem of finding the right weather for proving ground activities is, of course, man-made weather. And that's exactly what they have at Eglin Field, Florida, headquarters of the Air Proving Ground Command. The new climate hangar there, largest of its kind in the world, can produce snow, fog, rain, high and low humidities, and a temperature range from minus 70 degrees to 165 degrees above. It makes possible year-round testing under the best of conditions. Instead of taking equipment to be tested to the weather, the Air Force has brought the weather to the equipment. The hangar was planned and the building of it started during the war. Now it's large enough to permit five B-25s to be tested at the same time over a range of weather from very cold to very hot. Windstorms with speeds up to 100 miles an hour can be produced, along with sleet, snow, rain, dust, or sand. In short, any kind of weather can be made to order at Eglin Field. I'll be back to tell you more about this climate hangar, so don't forget to listen. And now to our story. Flying north to Ohio, then west to Nebraska, Hop, Tank, and John Temple of the FBI followed a trail of suddenly discordant bells. Bells which had been sent from the Carillon of Peronitz to various towns in the United States, and which, for some mystifying reason, had lost their perfect tone. The trail ended in Nebraska, where the last bell rang out off-key just as the boys arrived, and where an FBI agent who had been guarding the bell was found dead. Now, Hop, Tank, and Temple have returned to Lakeville. We find them in the airport office, relating their adventures of the past 24 hours to Gail Nolan.
5: There wasn't anything more we could do in Bay City, so we started back. And that's where we got our first break, Gail.
6: What do you mean?
5: We found out who put the whammy on the bells and who killed John's friend.
7: No, wait a minute, Tank.
5: Yeah, I know what you're going to say. We ain't sure. We ain't got no proof. Well, doggone it, I'm sure.
6: You're sure about what, Tank?
8: I'll explain, Gail. You see, when I checked out at the Bay City Field, I saw a name on the airport register that I'd noticed on the register at the Flemington Field.
5: And he was flying the same plane, too.
8: John immediately wired Washington. They checked the airports near all the other towns where the bells had been damaged.
5: And they came up with the same guy. He even used the same excuse about engine trouble.
8: Say, who's telling this, you or I?
6: Oh, that's the reason.
7: The reason for what, Miss Nolan?
6: FBI headquarters called Aunt Agatha late last night and got her all excited. Chris had sense enough to give them my number for information about the airport, and they called me.
5: To ask you about Carlos Mendez?
6: Mm-hmm. It's awfully hard to believe he's behind it all. He seemed very nice.
5: Nice, huh? He's a killer.
7: Then, Miss Nolan, what did he do while he was here?
6: Well, he landed late in the afternoon, checked in, and said he had engine trouble. Then a little later, he said he had to have a bar or something welded and had to go into town. Aunt Agatha and Chris drove him in, as a matter of fact.
5: Oh, my gosh, how close can you get?
8: Did his mechanic go in with him?
6: I think so, but Chris will know for sure.
7: And then?
6: Well, he came back about 9 o'clock, repaired the plane, and took off.
5: We landed at 9:15.
6: Yes, and almost crashed into them. I get goose pimples whenever I think of it.
7: Of course, the engine trouble was obviously just an excuse. Do you remember what Mendes looked like, Miss Nolan? Can you describe him?
6: He was rather tall, dark complexion, spoke softly, no accent, but you could tell he wasn't American.
7: And his mechanic?
6: I didn't see him.
7: Well, Mendes' description is enough. I'll send it down to Washington right away.
6: I'm afraid I haven't told you very much.
7: It's enough, especially since we know he flies a Blanca monoplane and we have his registration numbers.
8: Once your men find the plane, it'll be easy enough to catch up with him.
7: Mind if I use your phone, Hop?
8: No, of course not.
6: Hop, Do you think you'll be able to catch Mendez?
9: Hello?
5: With the FBI on it?
9: I don't see how we can miss. But
6: John said you didn't have any proof.
5: We don't. Proof. I still say let me lay my hands on the guy and I'll pound it on him.
9: This is John Temple.
5: Thank you, heard what John said. The FBI doesn't operate that way. In this country, a man is innocent until he's proved guilty.
10: That's doing it the hard way.
5: But it's the only way.
6: But why, Hop? Why should he go around the country drilling holes in bells and then fill them with metal plugs?
5: We've asked ourselves that until we're blue in the face, Gale. There's no logical explanation.
9: Tang, they found it.
5: Who?
8: Mendez?
6: Where?
9: I should say they found his plane. It's at New City Airport.
10: New City?
6: But it's less than 200 miles away.
5: Are they sure, John?
9: Positive. A Blanca monoplane and the registration checks.
5: Well, what's it doing there?
10: Who cares? What are we waiting for? Come on.
4: Moving simultaneously, Hop, Tank, and John Temple reach for the coats, and a moment later are charging across the hangar apron to the Beechcraft. As Tank revs the engine in a quick warm-up, Hop turns back to Gale.
5: Sorry to leave you flat like this, but we're getting hot now.
6: It's all right, Hop.
5: We may be back by this afternoon if things work out. In any case, tell Aunt Agatha to have a good dinner for us, or Tank will be on the warfare.
6: I will.
9: Hop, we're ready.
5: Right. See you later, Gale.
6: Hop, call me if you find Mendez.
5: Sure thing. So long.
4: Jumping into the cabin, Hop quickly fastens his safety belt and, with a final wave to Gale, sends the Beechcraft roaring down the runway in a fast takeoff. Gale remains on the apron until the beach is airborne, then turns and walks back to the small airport office, where she sits down and concentrates on a mass of paperwork on the desk. She is completely unaware of another plane landing on the field until the engines roar loudly on the apron and finally cut. Hurrying to the window, she sees a Fairchild Packet, a large freight plane parked in front of the hangar. Two men climb out, and one walks briskly toward the office. For a few seconds, Gale stares without recognizing him. Then, as she does, she utters a muffled gasp and reaches for the phone. But the door swings open, and a soft voice utters a command.
11: Put down that phone, Miss Nolan.
6: Senor Mendez.
11: Yes, Senor Mendez. Put down the phone. That is much better.
6: What can I do for you, Senor?
11: That depends, Miss Nolan.
6: I didn't expect you back so soon.
11: So soon? I'm surprised you expected me back at all.
6: Well,
11: Whom were you about to call?
6: Call?
11: Yes, over the telephone.
6: Oh, my father.
11: So, and you wish to speak with him about what?
6: Dinner. I wanted to tell him I wasn't coming home for dinner. If you'll excuse me,
11: Put down that phone.
6: But my father is waiting for me to call.
11: Then he will continue to wait. Put down the phone.
6: Your attitude is rather strange, Senor.
11: Perhaps. Where are Mr. Harrigan and Mr. Tinker?
6: Why, they just went up on a short test flight. They'll be back soon.
11: So, you are sure they did not go to New City?
6: New City? Why, no. Why should they go there?
11: To see a certain airplane, perhaps.
6: What's that?
11: It would seem that Vogel has finally managed to break the lock to your hangar door.
6: Why should he want...
11: We wish to keep our airplane out of sight, Miss Nolan. It will be more convenient.
6: Now, see here, I don't know what you're up to, Senor Mendez, but you're going too far.
11: I will go much farther. Miss Nolan, let us stop this sparring. You know very well why I am here. And I know that you know.
6: But I...
11: You also must know what happened in Bay City. Therefore, let that be a warning to you. I will tolerate no interference.
6: What are you going to do?
11: Complete unfinished business, Miss Nolan. And for that, I find it necessary to use this airport. And so for the next few hours, you will place yourself and this field at my disposal.
4: His dark eyes burning, Carlos Mendez calmly announces his intentions. Yet Gale senses cold brutality behind the silky voice. One false step, and he will not hesitate to kill her. Gang, there's a startling surprise ahead, so stand by. Now, gang, let's get back to that all-weather hangar the Air Force has down in Eglin Field, Florida. The first large-scale cold test in the new building was made last spring. A Fairchild Packet, a B-29, a P-54, a P-47, a Sikorsky helicopter, trucks, tanks, clothing, and many miscellaneous items were wheeled into the main test room. The temperature was lowered to a marrow-chilling minus 70 degrees. That was the first attempt to manufacture Arctic weather on such a large scale, and it turned out very successfully. This idea of a climate hangar really isn't brand new. However, all the earlier ones weren't large enough and didn't have enough equipment for actual tests. They were limited to static tests. The material to be tested was placed in the room and left for a certain period under hot or cold weather conditions. But the mammoth hangar at Eglin was designed to permit engines and other moving parts to be in operation during tests. The main hangar has a clear working space almost as big as a football gridiron. The two doors weigh 200 tons apiece, each operating on a pair of rails. In one corner, there's the all-weather room, where temperatures can go from 170 above to 70 below. Dust storms, rain, and snow can be whipped up in the all-weather room, and items under test can be watched through heavy windows. Then there's the altitude chamber. It's like many other compression chambers, but it can do more and do it quicker. In only 12 minutes, the temperature there can be driven down to minus 70 from a point above freezing. Conditions of any altitude up to 100,000 feet can be produced in the chamber to check the effects of extreme height on planes. Now, before I leave you, gang, here's a reminder that your country needs men and women for the planes of tomorrow. So always remember, America needs flyers. And now back to our story. Several hours have passed. Hop, Tank, and John Temple are roaring southward through a late afternoon sky on their way back to Lakeville after their quick jump to New City.
5: Boy, what a waste of time. The whole afternoon down the drain. Might just as well have stayed home.
8: That was Mendez's plane, Tank. There's no getting away from that.
5: Sure, and the plane's going to tell us a lot, I suppose. Where was Mendez?
7: Well, we know he's in the general area somewhere.
5: That's a big help.
8: You told Inspector Wilson to keep a close watch over the ship, didn't you, John?
7: Yes, of course I.
5: Mendez paid tie-down fees for a week in advance. He ain't coming back in a hurry.
7: Maybe a blind tank.
5: All right, then. What's he doing in New City? There ain't no more bells for him to play around with.
8: That's what I was thinking.
7: Good Lord, I wonder.
5: What?
7: The Lakeville bell.
5: What about it?
7: New City's only 200 miles from Lakeville.
5: So what? He already fixed our bell.
7: Are you sure?
5: Of course. We saw the hole ourselves.
7: Yes, but the Lakeville bell was the only one that didn't have a metal plug in it.
5: What difference does that make?
7: I don't know. But I've got a strange feeling. Hop, open that throttle wide. Let's get back to Lakeville fast. Please, Hop, keep your foot on that gas pedal.
8: Easy, John. There's a speed limit in this town, you know.
5: Anyway, this Jeep ain't got wings.
7: I've got a hunch, and I want to see that bell again.
5: Look, you got to promise me something, both of you.
8: What?
5: As soon as we see the bell, we're going back to Aunt Agatha's and we're going to sit down to a big feed. I swear, I ain't had a decent meal in a week.
7: Okay.
8: I want to stop off at Gail's house, too. I promised to tell her what happened in New City.
5: How come she wasn't at the field when we came in?
8: Guess she had to leave. And there's the town hall, John. Another 2 minutes, you can check that bell to your heart's content.
7: Oh. Can I?
5: Sure. If old man Miller raises a fuss, I'll slap him down.
7: I'm not talking about Miller, Tank. Look up at that steeple.
5: Great jumping, Jeff. Bella's gone.
4: Momentarily forgetting that he's driving, Hop stares open-mouthed at the steeple of Town Hall not two blocks away. 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
1: Agent M, I came to this country to attend the military trial of Aviation Lieutenant Yardland. As you know, Yardland is still in custody, but the trial has been postponed. That is why I have sent for you and Miss Durrell. The military authorities are not completely satisfied. We now have reason to believe that Yardland was used by someone. More information about the aviation field located here is still leaking out. Here are the records of the case. Study them and investigate. That's all, Agent M.
0: That night, Agent M and his assistant, Yvonne, studied the mass of evidence collected against the young lieutenant. After several hours, M threw the papers on the table in his study.
3: Finished, Yvonne?
4: Yes.
3: Then let's catalog our findings. We know that Lieutenant Yardland has an excellent record. He was alerted on information from an unknown source. The search of his rooms uncovered undeveloped photographic film which had been exposed. When developed and printed, this film proved to be pictures of new airplane plans, of hangars and of the airfield here.
4: M, call it a woman's intuition if you like, but I believe he is innocent. Look at the facts. The evidence might have been planted.
3: Yes.
4: The boy was raised in the traditions of the military service. His father was an officer before him. And was killed in action during the war.
3: That might have been bit of the boy.
4: Oh, I don't believe it. Look at his record.
3: I have. But let's go on. He has no relatives except a sister who is married to a doctor and lives here.
4: I'd like to talk to him.
3: Perhaps we will later. Yvonne, I'm going out. I need more information. When I get it, I'll let you know our next move.

0: M. called on Yardland's brother officers and learned that since his arrest, Yardland was bitter about his family. We again join Agent M. Devon as their car stops outside the military prison the following afternoon.
1: All right, Devon. Here's your pass. The officer in charge expects you. You'll have no trouble.
2: Why can't I go in under my own name, Em? After all, the minute the lieutenant sees me...
1: I want you to use her name, Yvonne. I want you to watch his reactions when you tell him that you can help him.
2: Oh, all right.
1: He may think that you're a spy. Good luck. While you're here, I'm going to call on a sister. We may have something when we compare notes later. All ready?
2: Yes.
1: I'll meet you back at my room. Again, good luck. Play your part well.

0: Within the military prison, Yvonne waited in a small reception room while the young lieutenant was brought to her.
1: Come on to see her, Yardland. Come along.
2: Who is it?
1: Your sister. Come on.
2: I do not want to see her. Tell her to leave me alone.
1: You'll have to tell her that yourself. In here. You left 5 minutes with her.
3: You are Lieutenant Yardland.
2: Who are you? Where's Hilda?
3: She's not here, Lieutenant. I took the liberty of using her name to come and see you. You don't mind, do you?
2: Why are you?
3: That isn't important. I can help you if you're willing to talk to me.
2: They sent you, didn't they?
3: They?
2: Oh, you know who I mean. I know who took the pictures. I know why he left them in my rooms, too. Tried to get me to help him. When I refused, he got thinking that perhaps I might talk. I'll go back and tell Elder that she wins again. I'll protect her. And tell her that I hope someday she'll find out I was right.
3: Lieutenant, I don't know what you're talking about. I came here to help you.
2: Tell them I don't want any help from enemy spies. And I will not see you if you come back. Tell the guard who you are. I don't care if they do find out who sent you.
3: The guard already knows who I am, Lieutenant. I am Yvonne Durrell, assistant to Special Agent M.
2: You're a Secret Service woman. You tricked me. You posed as a spy. Look, you've got to listen to me. I didn't mean what I said.
1: All right, Yardland. Time's up. Come along.
2: Wait. I must talk to her.
1: Time's up.
2: Please,

0: While Ivan talked with Lieutenant Yardland, Agent M interviewed his sister. Fortunately, he found her alone when he called.
1: Yes?
2: I am Special Agent M. You are Lieutenant Yardland's sister?
1: Yes. What do you want?
2: I'd like to ask you a few questions. May I come in?
1: I suppose so. What do you want?
2: Is your husband home?
1: No. What do you want? We have told everything we know. We cannot help Paul. He would not let us anyway.
2: You were not on friendly terms with your brother?
1: He never came to see us, if that is what you mean.
2: Why?
1: Because he did not like us, I guess. I am sorry for him, but when does his trial come up?
2: I notice you're packing. You want to get away before the trial started?
1: That is not true. My husband is sending me to his home. Oh, won't you ever stop asking questions? You do not know what Paul's arrest has meant to me. I want to get away until the trial. That is why I am packing. I'm going to my husband's home tonight. Now, please go.
2: Oh, I'm sorry. I merely wanted to find out where you're going. my throat is dry. I wonder if you'd let me have a glass of water before I leave.
1: Water?
2: Yes, if you don't mind.
1: Why, yes, of course. I am sorry I was upset. You must understand.
2: I think I do.
1: Thank you. If you will wait a moment now, I will get the water. Here is your drink. It is not very cold.
2: Thank you.

0: A few minutes later, Ivan stood at Agent M's shoulder as he worked in his photographic darkroom.
1: All right, Ivan. Snap off the light. Now, watch closely as I drop this film in the developer.
2: All right. M, something is coming out.
1: Yes. Can you see what it is?
2: There doesn't seem to be anything but lines.
1: Those are pictures of blueprints, Ivan. While the lieutenant's sister was getting me a glass of water, I took this film out of the camera she was packing. Look now. These are pictures of airplane plans, Ivan.
2: Then the lieutenant knew when he said, tell Elder I'll protect her.
1: He at least suspected. Come on, Ivan. We're going back to her house and make an arrest. I hope we're not too late.

0: It was night when Agent M and Yvonne returned to the house. They stopped their car a block away and approached on foot. A light was burning in one of the windows. Yvonne and M looked in, then made their way around to the back door.
1: I'm going to try and get in without attracting any attention. Now, these are ordinary locks. One of my passkeys may work. Keep your gun ready while I try.
2: I've got it. Any luck?
1: Yes. Yes, this one works. Close it all. This must be the kitchen. Now, keep just behind me. Yes. It's a telephone.
3: Hello? This is Dr. Zarvitz. Good. I hope you would call soon. My wife is on her way. Yes. Go to her tomorrow morning. She knows you are a friend of mine. Ask to borrow my camera. There is a roll of film in it. Yes, that is all. Goodbye.
1: Put up your hands, Dr. Zarvitz.
3: What is the meaning of this? Who are you?
1: It means you're trapped, Doctor.
3: What are you talking about?
1: You'd blame her. You sent your wife across the border into your own country tonight. But there was no film in the camera she packed. I took that film this afternoon.
3: Whatever pictures my wife has are hers, not mine. I do not know what you are talking about.
1: I think you do. Even though you knew your brother-in-law, Lieutenant Yardman, didn't like you and opposed your marriage to his sister, you tried to use him in your spy work. He was trapped on your evidence when you refused to help him. And now you've attempted to use your wife. You tried to send her out of the country tonight with film in which were pictures of new airplane plans.
3: It is a lie!
1: And perhaps you'd like to explain that telephone call we just overheard. Keep your hands up.
2: Look at him!
1: Special Agent M reporting, K-7. My investigating is complete. Dr. Zabitz was the spy responsible for the theft of military secrets. He was Lieutenant Yardman's brother-in-law. He implicated Lieutenant Yardman, and Yardman refused to accept him or help him in any way. But Yardman and his sister are innocent. Case is closed.

0: there have been many cases where spies have planted evidence which brought about the conviction of innocent people and thus drew attention away from themselves. The fact that Dr. Zabit was willing to use his own wife shows how contemptible are those who work against peace.
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2: He had an engine and he sure had fun. 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
4: 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Charlie says, really rings the bell. 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

Log entry, The Catch, Scarlet Queen, Philip Kearney, Master. Position, 120 degrees, 29 minutes east, 14 degrees north. Wind light, sky overcast. The mark departed Port of Manila 9 a.m. after canceling shore leave for crew. Reason for unscheduled departure, the barefoot nymph in the Mother Hubbard jacket.

0: 4 days out of Poitou, China, that we raised the island of Luzon on the eastern horizon and stood in toward Manila. I swung the Scarlet Queen a little north of her course, and we passed close under the rocks of Corregidor. Every eye on our decks was turned toward the squat fortifications for a minute. By this time, they were covered with jungle growth again and were loudly silent, in the manner of monuments that hold the stories of men who made them monuments. Beyond the island, we could see the steaming mass of Bataan, and we swung back into Manila Bay. Manila should have been a friendly, relaxing port for all of us. It meant a break in our voyage under charter to Kangenstein. To my crewmen, it meant the longest shore leave they'd had since we left San Francisco. And girls who knew what that meant to American seamen. To my chief mate, Gallagher, it was like a home state picnic. The harbor was jammed with freighters and tankers from the States. That meant that the Belanga Street bars were jammed with their crews. And that meant that Gallagher was jammed in with them, running into old friends and making new ones. Manila should have been a holiday. And it was, for 3 days and two nights. At 10 o'clock the third night, I was in the cabin alone, thumbing through the latest hydrographic bulletin I'd been able to find in town, when I heard somebody running down the dock toward the Queen.
1: Red!
0: What's the matter? Her husband show up? What's up, Red? Come on, calm down. What's the automatic for?
1: Well, this
0: come on, give it to me, Red.
1: Get away from me, stupid.
0: You're off your nut. What happened? Who'd you kill, the president?
1: I might if he gets in the way. Gallagher!
0: With a wild-eyed mate and an automatic loose in Manila, there wasn't much time for the hydrographic bulletin. I closed it, locked my desk, and went out after him.
2: And so Mutual continues the voyage of the Scarlet Queen, written by Gil Dowd and Bob Tallman, and starring Elliot Lewis. The Scarlet Queen, proudest ship to plow the seas, bound for uncharted adventure. Every week a complete entry in the log, and every week a league further in the strange voyage of the Scarlet Queen.

0: Gallagher is being pushed by temper or is in a hurry, he walks as though he's working up against the incline of a pitching deck in a storm. His body bends forward from a point almost as low as his feet. His shoulders pull up protectively on each side of his head, and his arms barely swing in short arcs. I followed him up to Butane Street, across the railroad track, through the park on Ambulance and Dewey Boulevard, and to the left on Belanger. We passed three bars, and I could hear the fourth from a half a block away. The dimly lighted sign that hung outside said Victory Cabaret. But judging from the din of battle that poured out at us as we approached, somebody had been a little premature in naming it. The remaining activity was going on in the center of what was left of a large bar room. But then I found him in the center of the room.
1: Hey, Red!
0: I lost him again. Then I saw him heading toward a door at the rear of the room. Red!
1: Red, wait for me!
2: Hey, what?
0: He stopped at another door halfway down a long, dimly lit hall by the time I caught up with him. He opened it. The room was furnished with a broken window, a woman who looked like Miss America, and a man who should have been in a morgue instead of sprawled on his face where he was.
3: Oh.
0: What happened?
3: You frightened me. I didn't know who you were.
0: What happened to him?
3: I don't know who did it. Somebody came in right after you left, and I tried to hide. Then the window broke, and I heard the shot. That's all it was.
0: Who is he, Red?
4: Cliff Peterson. Killed on me as bosun last year.
0: Huh? What's the beef?
4: It started over Lona here, but it wasn't her fault. She was here with Peterson, and this drunk started pouring her, and Peterson poked him. That's where it started. Who was that guy, Lona? You know him?
3: I met him, yes. His name's Mason Ralph or something like that. I don't know him. I don't know why he picked on me. I don't know why he picked... I'm not sure he's the one that killed Peterson, but who else could it have been?
4: He was wearing a gun. He started to pull it after Pete's fought.
0: How'd you get mixed up in this, Red?
4: Because he pulled that gun. That's when I slugged him. And that's when he took a shot at me, and that's when I got sore.
0: Yeah, okay. Now you've collected a shiner and a split lip. You've had a fine night. Now it's time for bed. Come on, let's go.
3: Red, please. You promised me you'd help me out of this.
0: What?
3: I'm afraid to leave here alone. I don't know where that Mason is or anything. The whole thing's so crazy. I'm just scared to death.
4: Look, Skipper, take her home, will you?
0: Why me?
4: I didn't ask you to tag along, did I? But now that you're here, do something. I want to stick with Pete till I can get word to his ship. I hope somebody's around to do the same thing for me sometime.
0: At this rate, it won't be long.
4: Thanks, Skipper. Well, you want to fight your way out through the bar, or would a nice broken back window in a quiet alley do?
0: It was easier getting out than it had been coming in. I flipped out first. I crunched under the glass, the window glass on the ground. I waited quietly for a minute to see if the noise had raised anybody. I gave the alley a quick once over. There was nobody in sight. But just as I started to turn back to the building, I caught a glitter of metal in the light from the window. It was a small nickel-plated revolver lying on the other side of the alley. Now, if the gunman had tossed it there, it was all right with me. I left it for the cops. Lona followed me out, and in 5 minutes, we were in one of Manila's prized two-wheeled horse-drawn rigs, and we were headed for her address.
3: I wonder what's going to happen.
0: The law is going to show up, and they're going to start scattering the bones. What usually happens with murder.
3: I'm so scared, I don't know what to do.
0: Oh, come on, calm down. You're a beautiful dame, and a couple of guys started fighting over you. In fact, the whole joint finally was. You're just living in the wrong century, that's all. Women thrived on that kind of stuff a few hundred years ago.
3: I suppose the police... will get my name, won't they?
0: Well, you'll be lucky if they don't.
3: Oh, dear. That'll mean my job. It all started out to be an evening of just fun.
0: Look, Lona, I don't feel quite as sorry for you as you do. I'll tell you why. Maybe it'll help you. It started out to be an evening of just fun for Peterson, too, didn't it?
3: I'm sorry, Skip.
0: All right. Now, is there something else you'd like to talk about?
3: No, I guess you said everything.
0: The rest rest of the trip was not comfortable, but it was silent. We plopped across the Patrick River and turned down a wide thoroughfare that led in the general direction of the exclusive residential district under Tagatay Bridge. The direction surprised me only a little, but her address, when we finally reached it, was as far removed as Manhattan's Siegmund Place from the Victory Cabaret. In class, if not in miles. It was a graceful mansion set behind a well-tended lawn that was made precisely irregular by a few neat garden plots, made primly informal by a number of mango and papaya trees that threw cautious shadows in the faint moonlight.
3: Well, aren't you going to let me out?
0: Yeah, if you're sure this is the right address.
3: Do you want to come in?
0: No, thanks. I'm confused enough out here.
3: You're a refreshing guy, Skipper.
0: Huh?
3: The helpless dame and there are no passes or anything. Nothing but a brotherly remark about my being beautiful.
0: Yeah. I'm always shy with women I take away from dead men.
3: Oh. You kicked me all the way up from Belanger Street. I guess you just had to kick me into the house, didn't you? Good night, Skipper. Thanks.
0: Good night, Lorna. Hey, Sachero. Back to the Victory Cabaret, Belanger Street. Paid my cachero off and headed into the Victory Cabaret. The only person in sight was a hefty, barrel-waisted bartender who was pushing a broom at the litter on the floor.
1: Keep your pay in your pocket, mate. I ain't open for business.
0: Yeah, so I see. What happened?
1: What happened? Well, I'll tell you. It was no more than a friendly little scuffle.
0: Yeah, looks it.
1: A few of the hands and a few of the ships come to the shore for a good time.
0: The cops get here?
1: And it cost me a few $1,000s. But somebody's got to keep up the morale in the Merchant Marine. A nice bunch of boys.
0: The cops. Couldn't they help you?
1: That's a good question.
0: Mm-hmm. Anybody killed?
1: And so I hear. One outright and a half a dozen they wasn't quite sure of. You missing any friends?
0: Yeah, one. Big red-headed guy wearing a jumper with the sleeves rolled up, tattooing on his arms.
1: With a name like Gallagher. He's a friend of yours, you say?
0: Yeah, why?
1: You better be careful who you admit it to. They got a book for murder.
0: They're nuts.
1: Oh, I don't know. The fellow was shot in one of my rooms back there. When they sneaked up on this Gallagher, he was outside the window with a gun that done the shooting still in his hand.
0: They're nuts. I saw that gun lying out there in the alley myself. I can prove Gallagher didn't kill him.
1: Huh. That story, you better find another port. While we're on the subject of moving... Get out of here, will you? I lost enough friends in the forest tonight.
0: I walked out of the door 10 steps up the sidewalk. And then 5 steps back. I watched the bartender pick up the telephone. This time I took a cab to Lona's address. I wondered what she'd say now about involving her name when it was the clear red. I had a few answers for that. I was working on a few things to say to Gallagher for standing there in that alley with a murder weapon in his hand when we pulled up in front of the house. By the time I reached the door, I knew it was no good. It was 1 a.m., but I had a hunch that for Lona, the day hadn't ended.
3: Well, Skipper.
0: I hope it isn't too late.
3: It never is at my house. Come on in.
0: Had a sort of breathless expression when she talked to me. The corners of her mouth were drawn up slightly into a bare trace of a smile. Her lips were always separated, just a little. Her eyes were warm and brown.
3: Come here.
0: She led me through a short hall and down 3 steps into a large, carelessly furnished room. She was dressed in a hostess gown of some light, clinging material.
3: Absolutely.
0: Her hair went with her eyes and it hung just short of shoulder length. Feet were bare. We crossed the room, went into a den. It had a tiled floor, low, wide bamboo furniture, wide screened windows that looked out onto a side garden.
3: This is my favorite room. Do you like it?
0: Yeah, great.
3: I don't think you really like rooms. Some men don't. Sit down.
0: Uh-huh.
3: No, not there.
0: Hmm?
3: to see my abstractions. I paint a little. Over here on the shelf. You been drinking, or shall I mix one for you?
2: I haven't been drinking, and I'd like one.
3: All right.
2: How'd you know I'd be back?
3: Because I asked you.
2: I didn't hear you.
3: I didn't ask you with words. I asked you with me.
2: Oh. You're an amazing little creature.
3: Why are you looking at me like that?
2: Huh? You've changed so many times tonight, but I can't stay abreast of it.
3: I change all the time, so I won't become monotonous. That's the only way I can stand myself. Which one of me do you like the best?
2: This one, barefooted, with your hair down.
3: I was brushing my hair when you rang the bell. I don't think many women do, but I love my hair. So soft. Feel it.
2: Where do you come from?
3: Every place. Do that with my hair some more. What's your other name besides Skipper, I mean?
2: Phil.
3: Huh.
2: What's the matter?
3: Nothing. Nothing, darling. Glass just rolled off and broke. For a minute, I didn't know what it was. It'll be this night, even when I'm old. Your nice tanned face and your blue eyes and your strong hands. You think I'm beautiful, don't you?
2: I think you're beautiful.
3: Good to be with someone who thinks you're beautiful. Tell me.
2: I'm beautiful.
3: Yes, I know. Darling. Phil, I'm so happy. It's so good to be beautiful with you.
0: Maybe it would have been different if I hadn't been afraid of her. Or if I hadn't been convinced that everything she said or did had purpose. Or if I hadn't known that each of us was waiting for the other to bring up the subject of Gallagher's arrest. But there was no doubt about one thing. And it was hard to keep it from overshadowing anything else. As she repeatedly stated, as she loved to state, as she loved to hear me repeatedly state, she was beautiful. From any measurement or any comparison, she was beautiful. But even she dropped the subject after a while.
5: Make mine weaker than yours, will you, Phil?
0: Let's put it the other way. I'll make mine stronger than yours.
5: It makes you happier that way. I'm willing.
0: Oh. Better get this glass off the deck unless you expect me to carry you around the rest of the night.
5: How long are you going to be in Manila, Skipper?
0: Oh, I don't know.
5: I wish it was going to be for a long time.
0: Yeah, it might be.
5: Phil, listen to me. I've got to say this. You've got to know I mean it.
0: Mm-hmm.
5: It happens, but it never happened to me, and now I think it could. I could fall in love. Don't laugh at me.
0: Don't joke.
5: I'm not joking. For the first time in my life, I think it could happen.
0: I'm sure you mean that as a great compliment. Somehow it doesn't hit me.
5: Oh, Phil, why are you acting like this?
0: Because I don't believe you. I've never had any reason to believe you, because I've gotten nothing but lies from you ever since I met you.
5: But I'm not lying. Why are you treating me like this?
0: What other way is there? You're a great little animal to have around the house, but you're only safe when you're out in front where somebody can watch you.
5: All right, Phil. Maybe you know what you're trying to say.
0: So do you. For one thing, you killed Peterson.
5: I did not.
0: You were lying, man. You said he was shot from outside the window, and he wasn't. He was shot by somebody inside the room. You were the only one there.
5: I didn't kill him.
0: Now, don't think I haven't enjoyed your so alluring hospitality. But the smiling, spontaneous welcome I got at the door doesn't hold water. Because I'll bet you my ship that you knew I was on the prowl and probably heading this way 40 minutes before I got here, and you heard it from the bartender at the Victory Cabaret. I saw him go to the phone. What are you supposed to do? Hold me here? And for why?
5: What do you want, Phil?
0: I want my chief mate. I'll trade you or anybody else in on him.
5: Oh, Phil, why did you wait? If you suspected these things, why did you go through with the jam of life?
0: All I want is my chief mate. If you don't start doing something about it, I will.
5: All right, Phil. I have to make a couple of calls. The phone's in the other room.
0: Hmm.

0: was the deal, was it?
1: I wonder why it had to be this way, Phil.
0: I don't know. I don't know what your game is, and I don't care, but you were in it before I was.
1: Phil, Red was only a coincidence. Really, he was.
0: Huh?
1: He just happened to know Cliff Peterson and sit down with him. And then the stupid redhead, he had to go out the window and find that gun and be standing there when the police showed up. So then Delkey had the brainstorm and twisted
0: the
1: story.
0: The
1: yes, he told the cops that Gallagher instead of Mason had made the pass at me. That started the whole thing. And he went after Peter.
0: Yeah. All right, here's your phone.
1: Do you believe me, Phil?
0: How in the devil should I know when to believe you and when not to? I told you I don't care. All I want is my chief mate. When I get him, I'll believe anything.
1: Gallagher was just supposed to stall things until Mason could get back to the States. He was leaving in the morning. I was supposed to hold you until his ship.
0: All right, fine. Let him find somebody else for a stall. Who are you going to start with? The chief of police?
1: I'm afraid the police think even less of me than you do. We have to settle this between Ralph Mason and Delkey and myself.
0: You're going to bring him out here?
1: Where else?
0: Looks like I'm going to be outnumbered, doesn't it? I stood by her when she made her calls. As far as I could figure, they were straight. Just strong invitations to get to the house as quickly as possible. Then she made a typical exit into another part of the house, and I went back to the den. I thought the least I could do was to get rid of the jagged edges of our brief and hypocritical romance, so I got a bar towel and pushed the broken glass under the couch. When she came in, she'd gone through another complete change. She was dressed like her front lawn, primly, informal, in beige slacks, topped by an overmodest jacket buttoned high around her throat and hanging loosely like a Mother Hubbard to her waist.
1: It shouldn't be long, Phil. Maybe we could have a neat one while we wait.
0: Yeah, sure, sit down. Incidentally, I don't like your new character.
1: It's all right for the time of night, isn't it?
0: I guess so.
1: I think I ought to warn you, Phil. Mason is dangerous. He'll try to buy you off first.
0: Buy me off of what?
1: He'll try to talk you into... Do you want to go to the door with me? Or do you trust me enough to let me meet them?
0: I can't think of anybody I ever trusted less. Go ahead.
1: Captain Carney, this is Ralph Mason, and I believe you said that you'd met Mr. Delkey.
0: Yeah.
2: What's on your mind, Carney?
0: My chief mate. I want him out of jail. I got enough on that mess in the Victory Cabaret to tell a pretty good story.
2: It's a pretty good story the way it stands.
0: Cops like it. They won't by the time I get through with it. Just one thing. The glass from that window that was supposed to have been broken from the outside. None of it's inside the room where it should be.
2: You think that's enough? Since they arrested Gallagher, standing on the outside looking in, it might be.
0: Even Manila cops should change their mind on that one.
2: Story could wait, couldn't it?
0: Not the way I see it, no.
3: Use your head, mate.
1: Don't be rude.
2: What's your price, Connie, to leave your mate in a jug until we're clear of this? With the truth, you can get him out any time.
0: It's pretty high. I'm leaving tomorrow.
2: I'll start with $15,000.
0: I don't think you can go high enough, Mason. You might as well quit. All I need is a patsy, and I don't care who it is.
1: May I say something, Ralph? I don't quite see why we have to bargain with Captain Carney. You didn't hesitate about Peterson after his double-cross, Ralph. Now Captain Carney is in the way.
0: When you hate real good, don't you?
1: It's business, Captain. I used such bad judgment when I offered to let you join our little organization.
2: You what? What are you talking about?
1: Captain Carney has a ship that would fit into our inter-island work. So afraid I made a mistake. I explained the type of contraband that was coming in from the States, the prices we were getting for it, and how there were opportunities for a man like him. I'm so sorry. He led me to believe that he was interested.
2: You're a sucker for men, Lorna. You found Peterson, too. That cost us $30,000 worth of stateside liquor and 3 months to get it over here. Peterson sold it on his own.
1: Not quite on his own, Ralph. He didn't have any contacts here.
2: Who was in with him?
1: Well, I was his very best friend in Manila.
2: Why, you dirty...
0: Mason shoved his chair out of the way behind him as he got up and started reaching inside his coat for a shoulder holster. That's when the Mother Hubbard jacket lifted a little on the right side and Lona's manicured hand pulled a belly gun from the waistband of her slack. It spoke twice, quickly and effectively, and Mason stiffened. And his right

0: Hand stopped an inch away from his gun butt, and he toppled slowly backward across his overturned chair.
1: Delcy, don't ask one question. I have this all worked out.
0: But, Lona...
1: You can solve the murder in your cabaret. You take Mason down to the police. Tell him the story of how the glass is on the wrong side of the window. You tell him you captured Mason single-handed, and you'll gain a whole lot of new customers.
0: Well, they believe me, Lona.
1: It's the truth, isn't it? And here's the gun you captured him with to prove it. Now get him out of here. Good heavens. Look at that floor.

0: I wonder what this all meant, Phil.
1: Hmm? All what, Lana?
0: This thing we lived through. It's been important, hasn't it?
1: Yeah, slightly. Two guys didn't make it.
0: Oh, that isn't what I mean. We did move everything and make this little room the center of the world, didn't we?
1: I wish I knew what you meant.
0: You wonder if I'm still in love with you, don't you?
1: Candidly, by this time, I don't know what I wonder.
0: I could be, Phil. I'm afraid it's impractical. If you just hold me, just once more, tell me once more.
1: Beautiful, Lola.
0: And I'll always remember the glasses, Phil. It's getting late. You'll have to go.
1: Well, couldn't we have one more drink?
0: Oh, no, I wouldn't dare. Got to put my hair in braid and straighten the house up. My husband is coming home
1: your
0: in the
1: husband?
0: Morning. He worries so about me. I have to have everything just
1: your husband?
0: So.
1: Where is he?
0: Oh, he has gold mines in Mindoro. He's much older than I am. But he's rich. He allows me to stay here in Manila with my hobbies. Goodbye, Captain Carney.

0: 9 that morning, Gallagher had been released. I'd rounded up the rest of my men and we slipped away from our berth and headed out through Manila Bay. We picked up a moist, hot wind at the mouth.
1: Stand by! Make sail!
0: The exhausted crew stumbled to their stations, every man bare to the waist and glistening wet. The mainsail looked tired as it struggled up the mainmast and reached hopefully out for a pulling breeze.
1: Let it just sink, men! Throw me out!
0: They didn't move smartly, but the jib crawled out. Then the mizzen boom swung sullenly over my head. And the Queen rolled slowly down toward Verde Island Passage, with the buoyant sea beyond.
2: Well, I had a good rest last night, but it looks like I'm the only one aboard that did.
3: Oh, lay off.
2: Look at that crew. It's a disgrace. I'm half a mind to turn them all to holy stone in the deck from bow to stern.
3: Take over, will you, Red?
2: Oh, not on your life. This is your watch, and I'm going to take my exercise. That Manila jail air is invigorating.
0: No, lay off, will you, Red? Don't forget, I was sitting in the cabin with a hydrographic bulletin when you busted in.
2: Take it easy, Skipper. Go on below. I'll take your trip.
0: Ah, the devil you will. Just where you call aboard the next time. And don't think you haven't done it before. We'll hand you some sympathy.
2: What are my chances in the next port?
0: Fair, and I'll be waiting for you. It's Masbate.
2: Masbate.
0: Mm-hmm.
2: What do you know about that jail?
0: Nothing.
2: And before I take a nap,
0: huh?
2: What is your outstanding recollection of the capital of the Philippines?
0: Some broken glass I pushed under a bamboo couch. And I wonder what her husband said it said.
2: It's funny you mention that, Skipper.
0: Yeah?
2: I met a husband in jail. He was in for murder.
3: Did he kill the wife?
2: No. The smooth-talking stranger. Drink, Skipper.
3: He killed the wrong one.
2: After you, mate. After you.

log entry, The Catch Scarlet Queen, 5:30 p.m. Miles traveled from San Francisco, 9,450. Wind light, sky overcast. Sea leaden, carrying full sail. 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Signed, Philip.

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5: Afloat with Henry Morgan. Although Dolores has formed an alliance with Dietz, she knows that to learn of Henry Morgan's plans, she must become perhaps more than friends with Jeffrey Hunter. So she goes to the ship to invite him to dinner with Morgan. Once again, Jeffrey Hunter rebuffs her. So by pretending she has a twisted ankle, she forces him to accompany her home. There she carefully breaks down his resolve by pretending to show a great interest in him as a man. Finally, Jeffrey Hunter accepts her offer of friendship. But Dietz, knowing of Dolores' intentions towards Jeffrey, purposely arouses jealousy in Kitty's heart. And when she sees him again, she gives vent to it, accusing him of showing too much interest in Antoinette, whom, like everyone else, she believes Dolores to be. Learning that Dietz has told her this, Jeffrey is puzzled as to how Dietz could know that he'd been with Dolores.
6: How should I know how Dietz learned this? All I know is that he came and he told me that you were taking an interest in this Antoinette de Lacy.
7: But Mademoiselle de Lacy didn't come aboard the ship until after Dietz had left. What time did he come to the tavern?
6: How should I know? Do you think I keep an eye on the clock? Every hour is the same to me.
7: Was it late or earlier in the evening?
6: He was a little drunk when he came. Full of boasting he was, too. Oh, I think it must have been late.
7: I see. Then it's quite possible he hung around the ship and saw me leaving with Mademoiselle de Lacy in her carriage.
6: So, that's what it is it? You like driving with a fine lady.
7: Unless you stop this jealousy, Kitty, I shall shake you to your teeth, Rattler. Mademoiselle de Lacy, well, she hurt her ankle. And I had to see her home, that's all. Surely you wouldn't expect me to let a woman who was not feeling well drive through the dock quarters of Port Royal alone at night. Kitty, can't you see that Dietz has only told you this story to make you jealous?
6: Oh, Jeffrey, sure I know, and it's right ashamed I should be of myself. I know how you must miss all the life that you've left behind you, and I know you don't want to talk about it, and I've never asked you, but it's me great love for you. You can't blame me for being jealous when I hear of you mixing with women like Antoinette de Lacy. What chance would I, a common servant wench in a dockside tavern, have of holding you in the face of such competition?
7: I've tried to talk to you sanely and justly, Kitty, but you have never let me finish what I've been trying to say. There was a time when I desperately had to turn to someone for warmth and understanding. And you held out your arms to me. For that, I will never stop being grateful. And for that, I want to do what I can for you, Kitty.
6: But surely it would not be right for me, after living the life I've led, to fall so deeply in love with you and not have you return the affection. How is it that you want to help me? But Jeffrey, it must be because you're in love with me.
7: I want to help you because every instinct I have cries out against the injustice that you or any woman should be in the degrading position that you are in.
6: But it doesn't seem so degrading now since you've been about, Jeffrey. You'll never know how loving you has helped me. I now want to do decent things and lead a decent life. I've given you my love, and I'm not going to let that love be wasted.
7: Don't let's go on talking like this. It can't alter things. You're very appealing and very sweet to him. And I am just an ordinary sort of man.
6: I can see you're right. It's no good my talking about it anymore. You're going to be stubborn, Jeffrey Hunter. Well, I warn you, I'm going to have your love and I'm going to fight for it. Because I'd rather hate you than give you up.
8: I think, Uncle Thomas, we will wait a while before we have coffee served.
9: Just as you like, Antoinette.
10: You'll excuse my saying so, mademoiselle, but you amaze me.
8: In what way, Captain?
10: I've never known anyone to adapt themselves so quickly to the conditions in Port Royal. Take, for instance, the way you eat that tropical food. There's really quite an art in it, and yet you eat it as though you'd been on the island for years and quite used to it. It's strange. Unusual.
9: Oh, talking of fruit, that reminds me. Antoinette, do you know I've never asked you about the peaches in the orchard at home?
8: The peaches? Oh, Uncle Thomas, they are doing well.
9: Doing well? But, Antoinette, I gave strict instructions 18 months ago that those peach trees were to be rooted out. They were attacked by blight.
8: Oh, the peach trees. I was confused for a moment. I was thinking of the apricot trees.
9: The apricot trees? I don't remember. Oh, perhaps they were planted since I came to Jamaica. Funny they've not mentioned them in their letters, knowing how interested I am in the garden.
8: Perhaps it is. Tell me, Geoffrey, aren't you glad now that you came to dinner?
7: Yes, Antoinette. I must thank you for persuading me. It meant a lot coming dining in these surroundings. Seems a long time since I sat at the table with snow-white damask cloth, shining candelabras, elegant woman.
8: Oh, you are a flatterer, Geoffrey. Well, gentlemen, I leave you to your port.
7: Not for me, thank you, Antoinette. It's too hot for port.
8: Then maybe you will accompany me out onto the terrace. The night air is cooler, and then when Captain Morgan and Uncle Thomas have finished their port, we will join them for coffee.
7: It will give me great pleasure.
8: Come then, Geoffrey. We shall see you two gentlemen later.
7: Excuse her. Shall I ring for a servant to get you a shawl, Antoinette? The night air might be chilly.
8: Oh, no. I love to feel the night breeze caressing the skin on my shoulders.
7: You would not risk in England or France going out at night without a shawl.
8: Oh, no. Of course not. Come, let us sit on the stone balustrade. The perfume of the garden always seems to be so much better on the night air.
7: The tropical garden has a heavy, exciting perfume.
8: You feel that, too? It's dangerously exciting, is it not? Knowing you now, Geoffrey, having broken down that barrier that you had built around yourself, I find you a different person.
7: Perhaps you now know me as I really am.
8: I find myself liking that different person very much. I find myself at odd times suddenly thinking of that different person.
7: Antoinette, please. Tonight I have been living in the past. Don't destroy the hallucination so soon. Tomorrow I have to go back to being a buccaneer. Oh,
8: Geoffrey, you know I have met many men here in Port Royal, but you are the only one I find I like talking to. The other men, they all talk of their plantations, their sugar, their slaves. But you are somehow different. You have an exciting life. Maybe that is what it is.
7: To date it has not been exciting. Quite the opposite. But maybe in the future, quite soon, it might be different.
8: Quite soon? You mean that you are sailing with Captain Morgan very soon on another reading trip?
7: Oh, now you're talking about secrets, Antoinette. Anyhow, the plans are very vague and rather indefinite. What's the matter?
8: Nothing. Nothing at all.
7: Why did you suddenly start as though you saw someone?
8: I think you were right, Geoffrey. It is a bit chilly out here without a shawl on my shoulders. Would you go back and ask my slave Lena to fetch me one, please? Don't be long, will you? It is a paisley shawl. She will find it in my wardrobe.
7: Yes, Antoinette, I'll be as quick as I can.
8: You may come out from hiding behind that palm tree, Diaz.
11: Sad, Dolores. You saw me, eh?
8: Don't use that name. Are you mad coming here? Do you know who our guests are here tonight? Captain Morgan and Geoffrey Hunter.
11: The money you gave me 2 nights ago, it's all gone. I want more. 100 guineas.
8: I had not got 100 guineas. And what about your part of the bargain? What about the Aztec necklace?
11: Ah, you're asking me to hurry. Oh, but I have already installed myself aboard Captain Morgan's ship. You must give me a little more time. The only thing I'm certain of is that the necklace is somewhere in his cabin.
8: I am not prepared to wait much longer, Diaz, before I get it. Time has run short, and you are trying to stretch it out so as to get more money from me. I am not such a fool as all that. Tomorrow night, we shall search.
11: Captain Morgan's cabin, tomorrow night. You must be mad. How could we search the cabin with Captain Morgan and Geoffrey Hunter aboard?
8: I will see that Captain Morgan and Jeffrey Hunter are out of Port Royal for tomorrow night. Leave it to me. I know how it might be worked, and I shall be glad to be free of Jeffrey Hunter for one night. His righteous air rather sickens me at times.
11: Mm-hmm. And how will you get them away?
8: Never you mind. I know how it can be done. Now go quickly and watch for me when I come near the ship tomorrow night.
11: I don't allow it. It is risky.
8: Do you want that reward, that fortune I promised you?
11: Ah, yes, of course I do.
8: Then tomorrow night we will get the necklace. And I will bring to you the 100 guineas that you want. Now go quickly. The other men are coming out here.
12: Oh, there he is.
8: Sorry that I was so long, but your maid servant couldn't bear the shawl. Oh, how foolish of me. I remember now. I left it in the music room. Never mind. I don't feel cold now. Oh, you finished your port, Uncle. I was thinking, Uncle Thomas, you're going to your plantation tomorrow and staying overnight.
9: Yes.
8: Mr. Hunter would be very interested to see it, and I am sure Captain Morgan would like the trip.
9: What do you say, Morgan?
10: I don't know. What do you think, Hunter?
12: Oh, I think it'll be very nice.
9: You come too, Antoinette, and we will make a couple of days of it, eh?
8: Oh, no, I don't think I will come. You see, the country here bores me so much. You really excuse me, won't you?
10: But I thought you were fond of the country. Didn't you live on Sir Thomas's estate in England?
8: Oh, yes, but that was English country. It is so different here. It is so hot. You men go and make it a men's party.
10: I think it might be an idea. Thank you, Sir Thomas. Hunter and I will gladly accept your invitation to spend tomorrow night on your plantation.
11: I don't like this.
8: Don't be a fool. Jeffrey Hunter and Captain Morgan left with my uncle this morning. They won't be back until late tomorrow afternoon.
11: You have my money?
8: Yes, here it is. Now, which part of the cabin shall we search first? In the drawers or the desk? Maybe there's a secret opening.
11: Should I put this money away in my quarters, huh?
8: All right. And I will start searching.
11: Everybody is off the ship tonight, drinking. If Captain Morgan is safely away, we have no need to worry.
8: Yes, he is well away for the night. Now you go, and then hurry back and help me. Now then, first of all, I will try this drawer. See if there might be a loose panel there. Oh, no, not there. Maybe there is one on this side. Full of maps and charts. There is no need for a false bottom there.
10: If you're looking for the necklace, Mademoiselle de Lacy, you'll not find it in that desk.
8: Captain Morgan!
5: 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Listen to the next episode of Afloat with Henry Morgan.

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0: The BBC presents Satellite 7, an adventure serial in 8 parts by Angus McVicar. The storyteller is 15-year-old Jake Thompson. Part 2, The Whispering Voices.
1: That evening, after the wreck of our cabin cruiser, as I lay in bed in Fergus O'Neill's cottage in the Hebridean island of Shuna, I knew in my bones, long before Tony said so, that something darn queer was going on. Then Bridie's father and Billy Hackett came into the room.
2: I'm delighted to see you better, Jake. I was sure you'd come too pretty soon.
3: Mr. Fergus O'Neill, Jake.
1: How do you do?
3: And Mr. Billy Hackett.
1: How do you do?
4: How do you do, huh? Well, that was exciting, all right. There I was settling down a bit of overtime in the workshop when Miss Bridie comes running up the fence shouting about a shipwreck. I stuck my finger on the alarm buzzer and 20 of the lads come belting it off to us to the shore. But when they say they wasn't needed, back they go inside. You'll meet them all in time, kid. Nice bunch of fellas.
2: We called Billy our liaison officer. For some reason, we see far more of him than of any of the others.
4: Oh, blimey, the reason's sticking out a mile. Some of the blokes up there will drive you nuts. Talk about eyebrows. Thank goodness for Mr. O'Neill and Miss Bridie, that's all I can say. Anyway, don't you worry, Jake. As I told you, brother, we'll have that boat of yours all ship-shaped in a couple of days.
3: You're all certainly very kind to us. We appreciate it very much.
4: Ah, go on, cut out the speeches.
2: Don't let it give you a thought, Tony. But look, perhaps Jake's had enough of us in the meantime with that head of his.
1: Please don't go because of me. I'm feeling fine.
2: Sure, but it's time you had a little peace and time that we had something to eat. Come on, Billy. And you too, Tony.
3: All right.
2: I think Granny and Bridie should have our meal ready by now.
3: See you later, Jake.
1: Yes?
2: Granny will bring in a tray for you, Jake, in a few minutes.
1: Come in.
5: Oh, there you are now, dear. Looking ever so much better. Ready for your supper, I hope?
1: Well, I do feel a bit hungry.
5: Well, here's a nice plate of eggs, and a little bacon, and a cup of tea to freshen you up.
1: Thanks. You'll be Granny Stewart?
5: Aye, that's what they call me here in the island. All my life I've lived on Shuna. Yours is not the first boat I've seen made a prisoner by the rocks.
1: Brady said this was your cottage before her father bought it.
5: Yes. It was here that our children were born. Mary and Donald and Fiona. Fiona, my youngest, is a maiden of the skies.
1: A maiden of the skies?
5: Aye. She's an air hostess.
1: Oh.
5: And she flies in a great aeroplane. A different machine from those up there at the station.
1: Granny, what happens up there at the station?
5: Oh, that I can't tell. But to you, a stranger, I will say this. Evil days have come to Shuna.
1: How do you mean?
5: Well, it's hard to explain. I remember the days when I was young, when Shuna was an island of many families with no enmity or suspicion amongst us. But the Great War changed all that. And the people could no longer make a living. I was left alone, except for Fergus O'Neill and his darling girl in the summertime. And then the strangers came.
1: What strangers, Granny?
5: Oh, strangers whose words were difficult to understand, with great roaring machines to build their towers. They spoke to me and were kind, but fear and suspicion dwelt in their eyes. Aye, my dear, there is evil in Shuna. A strange mystery I cannot understand.
1: Well, Tony says it's a rocket station. Government research. There's nothing to be afraid of in that.
5: Oh, I'm not afraid. Not of the big machines that go flaming up into the sky. But I am afraid of something else. There is hatred and distrust in Shuna. And to you and your brother, so young and innocent, I would give a warning. Repair your boat and leave this island before it is too late.
1: But I don't understand.
5: No, I also do not understand, but I hear their voices in the night, the evil men. I hear them whispering in the dark. And sometimes I hear others sobbing and crying like the souls of the lost.
1: You mean here, in this cottage?
5: Not here, down by the shore, when the moon is full. And I walk alone with my thoughts.
1: Next day, we worked on the boat, Bridie and Tony and I. And for a while in the afternoon, Billy Hackett helped us. At sunset, Bridie suggested that we should have a closer look at the station. In the gathering dusk, We lay on top of the ridge, looking down at the tall towers and the rows of small white buildings enclosed by a barbed wire fence.
3: Does that engine keep running all the time, Bridie?
5: I think so, but we scarcely hear it. It's become part of our lives, like the wind and the sound of the sea.
3: I expect it's a dynamo. They must use a terrific amount of electricity for lights and power and all that radar equipment.
5: Have they launched any rockets yet, too, in the past 6 weeks? Out into the Atlantic, or so they said. Each time they gave us plenty of warning and asked us along to the station, Granny Stewart and Father and I. We took shelter with the workmen in a safety bunker. The eggheads, of course, were in the firing bay.
3: Who are the eggheads?
5: Well, amongst others, Professor Waters. Professor Max Waters, who's in charge, and Roderick McIntyre, his chief engineer, and Flight Lieutenant Harry Carmichael, who commands the guards.
3: Oh, so there's an RAF guard, eh?
5: About 30 men. On duty all the time.
3: I wouldn't think they'd be so strict about security in a lonely island like this.
5: Recently, they've been very strict indeed.
1: Will they soon be launching another rocket, do you think?
5: I don't know. But have you noticed there's something pretty big in that middle gantry?
3: I'll say there is. Oh, it's like an enormous torpedo standing on its tail.
1: Something brewing, eh?
5: Father thinks so. He tried to get in touch with the professor twice last week. Some technical details he wanted for his new play. But Harry Carmichael stopped him at the gate. Father was quite hurt. Oh, well, we'd better make tracks for the cottage before it gets too dark.
3: Okay, Bridie.
1: You bet. I'm hungry.
5: We'll take the shortcut along the cliff top. It's a bit rocky and uneven, so mind you don't slip.
1: Right.
5: Tell me, where do you two come from? I've been bursting with curiosity, and all day I've been too polite to ask.
1: We live in Edinburgh, but Dad was Highland, from Argyllshire. Maybe you've heard Tony on the radio, or on a record.
3: Oh, shut up now, Jim.
5: Oh, no. Not Tony Thompson, who sings those lovely Scots ballads.
1: That's it.
5: But this is marvelous. I never even suspected. And me with stacks of your records. And...
1: Gosh, look out, where are you going, Tony?
3: I didn't notice that big crack in the rock.
5: Oh, you're all right.
3: Yes, I just slipped. No damage done.
5: Oh, I'm sorry. I forgot to warn you. I'm so excited. We've got to keep away from the edge here. Some of the cracks go right down.
3: Wait. What's that?
5: What is it, Tony?
3: Listen.
5: Yes, I hear something.
3: Keep quiet. There it is. Louder now.
5: It's voices. There's something else.
1: There's nobody here. Not anywhere near us. Nothing but rocks.
3: The voices, all right. Whispering voices.
5: It's like somebody crying. Where is it coming from?
3: It's in the air. There's nowhere else it can be coming from.
5: Bridie, have you ever heard anything like this before? Never, never.
1: Remember what Granny Stewart said. Evil men whispering in the darkness, and others sobbing and crying.
3: Oh, for goodness sake, Jake, there must be some natural explanation. Listen. It's gone.
5: What on earth could it have been?
3: I don't know. But take it from me, you two, it was nothing supernatural. Come on, let's get back to the cottage. We'll find out about this if it's the last thing we do.
1: We didn't say anything about the voices to Mr. O'Neill or Granny Stewart. And next day we had something else to think about. Billy Hackett brought us a letter from Professor Walters, saying he'd like to see us at the station. The professor was sitting behind a desk, with two other men beside him. A tall, thin, smiling chap with a fair moustache, who was Flight Lieutenant Harry Carmichael. And Roderick McIntyre, the chief engineer, a big, dark man, about 50, who looked surly and unfriendly.
6: And now that we have introduced ourselves, Mr. Thompson, we should like to ask you and your brother a few questions, with a view to establishing your identity and the purpose of your visit here.
3: But I've already told you that...
6: Quite. In the circumstances, however, verbal evidence is not enough. Our work here is of such a nature that security must be complete until the last possible moment.
7: Well, I think, Professor, we can take it that they are brothers, or at any rate, close relatives. The resemblance is quite marked.
6: I agree, Harry. McIntyre, have you anything to say on this?
8: Nothing, except that if this one is only 21, as he says, he looks older and more experienced.
1: Tony's a famous singer. He's been working hard since he was 18.
6: The point is, can your brother prove that he is Tony Thompson?
3: I don't know. Oh, yes, wait a minute. I've got a letter here from my agent.
7: Seems genuine.
8: If they came here to spy on us, a letter like this would be an elementary precaution.
3: Oh, what absolute rubbish. Jake and I are here on holiday and...
1: I tell you what. Brady O'Neill has some records of Tony's. Why not compare the voices?
7: That's an idea.
6: It would certainly clinch the matter of identity.
8: He could be Tony Thompson and still remain a spy.
9: Oh, well, this is fantastic. How on earth could we be spies when we don't even know what you're doing here? Besides, do you think we have deliberately wrecked our boat and risked our lives to make a landing?
8: It's the only way you could have made a landing.
9: Well, what do you mean?
6: Well, you see, in the ordinary course of events, if you'd just come sailing into the bay, for instance, we'd have sent you away at once on government authority. As it was, you had a perfect alibi for getting ashore.
1: An alibi?
7: Hackett has made it quite clear that the anchor is missing and that the cable did snap. But then, you know, similar accidents have been stage managed before now.
9: I'm flabbergasted. The whole thing's ridiculous. Do you mean Hackett's been, what do you call it, screening?
8: Huh? Of course. Don't pretend to be so naive.
1: But my goodness, what about this lump on my head? Can you imagine Tony bonked me one just to make it look more realistic?
8: Oh, you talk too much, Simonia.
9: I beg your pardon, Mr. McIntyre. If it comes to the bit, none of you have any right at all to question private citizens in the way you're doing.
6: You're perfectly right, of course, up to a point. But we are under strict orders from the government. We appreciate your cooperation so far, and I want you to believe that the questions we put are for your own good as much as for ours.
7: Exactly. Now, as soon as we're convinced of your good faith, well, then we can become friends.
8: Why pander to them? Like all youngsters of the present generation, they're far too big an opinion of themselves. Crooners!
6: I think we can proceed, Mr. Thompson. Now then, I believe you sailed your boat from Leith up round the Pentland Firth and down the west coast.
9: That's right.
6: Did you call in anywhere?
9: Yes, at Aberdeen, Wick, Ullapool and Tobermory to buy food and petrol.
8: We can use the radio telephone to check up, you know.
9: Check if you like. We've nothing to hide.
6: Where do you live in Edinburgh?
9: Castle Terrace.
6: Both of you?
9: Yes.
6: Then I have your agent's address here. What school does your brother attend?
9: Harriet.
1: If you ask old Vicky Brown, he'll not give me a very good character, I'm afraid.
8: Why not?
1: I blew off his moustache once. An accident in the lab.
6: Such things happen, even in the best regulated laboratories. It's happened here. Well, unless my colleagues have any further questions, I think that's all. Harry?
7: No questions. I'm inclined to believe them.
6: McIntyre?
8: They're a confounding nuisance, in my opinion. I'll keep an open mind and we'll check the story.
6: Right. By the way, Mr. Thompson, how are the repairs going?
9: Well, I reckon we can leave tomorrow. And we were hoping you'd let us have a few gallons of petrol.
1: Just to take us back to Tobermory. I bet you'll be glad to see us gone.
6: On the contrary. We've made arrangements with Mr. O'Neill that you should remain as his guests for another 10 days.
9: What?
8: It's not because we're eager for your company, I can assure you of that.
9: But we can't. We just can't wait for another 10 days. Look, I've got a recording session a week tomorrow.
6: Sorry about that, Mr. Thompson. At the same time, we must insist that you remain here until the 21st of the month.
1: But why? What's going on here?
7: When we verify your story, we'll probably tell you.
1: But I must warn you.
7: Meantime, my men will be watching every move you make.

0: That was part two of Angus McVicar's adventure serial, Satellite 7, produced in the Scottish studios of the BBC.
1: Yes, it's for you. It's your dinner. It's called Cupboard Love. 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That's right. It's a new kind of cat food. Moist. It's good for you. Like it?
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7: Spy Catcher. A series of true stories of the unceasing search for enemy spies in wartime. Based on the memoirs of Lieutenant Colonel Oreste Pinto of the Allied Counterintelligence Service. This week's story is entitled The Lisbon Run. The part of Colonel Pinto is played by Bernard Archant.
8: One of my regular duties during the war was to visit a small RAF airfield on the south coast and to meet and screen civilian passengers arriving in England on the Lisbon plane. It was a dangerous journey, and as a rule, they arrived rather tense and tired. They were always a mixed bunch, escapers, refugees, resistance leaders, merchant seamen. I never knew exactly what the day might bring.
9: The plane is in, sir, and here is the passenger list. I've checked them, 8 civilian passengers, and they're all in the waiting hall, sir.
8: Any VIPs?
9: No, sir.
8: Oh, well, this shouldn't take long. There are no names here that are on our suspect list. I'll see this man, Duclos, René Duclos, first. Will you send him in with his baggage, and then examine the baggage and complete the forms on the others?
9: Yes, sir. Duclos, this way, please. Duclos, sir.
8: Good morning.
10: Good morning.
8: Now, there are a few questions I must ask you before you can enter the United Kingdom. Sit down, please.
10: Oh, thank you.
8: Full name?
10: René Duclos.
8: Age?
10: 35.
8: Nationality?
10: French.
8: Where were you born?
10: Varoise, Haute-Saône.
8: Are both your parents French?
10: Yes, and their parents. And their parents before them.
8: Mm-hmm. Religion?
10: Catholic.
8: Are you a member of any political movement or organization?
10: Is the resistance a political movement?
8: Which resistance?
10: In France? In Haute-Saône. I'm a leader of resistance in Haute-Saône.
8: Why have you come to England?
10: The talks. The French leaders in London.
8: Hmm. Have you papers to prove this?
10: I have orders. No papers.
8: I see. Cigarette?
10: Oh, thank you.
8: Well, is there someone in London who can vouch for you? Someone who knew you in France?
10: Yes.
8: Oh, his name, please?
10: Paul Ferrar.
8: His address in London?
10: Captain Paul Ferrar, headquarters of General de Gaulle.
8: Mm-hmm. How much money have you brought with you?
10: 20 francs.
8: Well, that's not very much.
10: You wish to see them?
8: Yes, please.
10: There they are. 10, 20.
8: Thank you.
10: Are they all right?
8: Yeah.
10: In fact, Colonel, they're counterfeit. But very good. We print them ourselves. I've brought them to show my friends how we buy supplies for the resistance and swindle the Boche. 2 pigeons with 1 stone.
8: Do you have any other money?
10: No.
8: You have a parcel. May I examine it?
10: Of course.
8: Is this your first trip to England?
10: Yes.
8: How did you get to Lisbon?
10: Oh, the usual route. Across the Pyrenees, across Spain.
8: And how did you cross Spain?
10: Well, it was quite simple. By train. Oh, I had the correct papers for that. I was a Swiss businessman traveling to Oporto. Then I went to Lisbon.
8: Do you have these papers?
10: Of course.
8: Okay.
10: Oh, can I have them back? They'll be useful if I have to return the same way.
8: Yes, of course. Well, your parcel's quite clear. Will you now turn out your pockets, please?
10: I carry very little, Colonel. Nothing that would tell the Boche who I am, or tell you. A knife, pencil, cigarettes, a box of matches. Swiss cigarettes, as you see. Swiss matches. My handkerchief. Do you wish to inspect my rosary?
8: Please. How long did this journey to Lisbon take?
10: 6 days.
8: And how long were you in Lisbon?
10: 2 days.
8: Do you know any other of the passengers?
10: No.
8: Do any of them know you?
10: No.
8: Have you seen any of them before?
10: No.
8: Well, where will you be staying in London?
10: With my friend, Captain Ferrar.
8: Right, thank you, that's all. You may now go to London.
10: Thank you.
8: Oh, Duclos, one more question. Your friend, Captain Ferrar, what's his code name in the resistance?
10: He is known as Paul.
8: Thank you. That's all. Oh, come in, Captain.
11: Duclos, sir?
8: He's free to go. Who's next?
11: James Mackay, sir. A merchant seaman.
8: All right.
11: Here are his papers, sir.
8: Thank you.
12: This way, please.
8: Come in. Sit down, please.
12: Thank you, sir.
8: You are James Stuart Mackay, age 45, British national, occupation merchant seaman.
12: Yes, sir.
8: Just in from Lisbon. Well, what happened to you, Mackay?
12: You killed in the Oakwood trip, sir. Pneumonia. Then I got it again. I had it last October. Then I was torpedoed, and I spent 4 months in hospital. Then I came back 3 months ago. Got it again, and they put me off at Jib, sir.
8: Well, how long were you in hospital this time?
12: 6 weeks, sir.
8: How long were you in Lisbon?
12: 3 weeks, sir, waiting for a run home.
8: Now, where are you going now?
12: To Glasgow, sir, to see my wife. Then I join the pool.
8: May I examine your bag?
12: It's been examined, sir, twice.
8: Yes, I'd just like to check it, please. Is this a correct list of the contents?
12: Yes, sir.
8: No, read it, please.
12: T-shirts, handkerchiefs. Yes, sir. All correct.
8: Does it include what you have in your pocket?
12: Yes, sir.
8: Well, the suitcase seems to be all right. Turn out your pockets, please. How much money do you have?
12: This is all I have, sir. £3.10. And this is my pass to get me home to Glasgow. And that's my doctor's certificate. Well, that's the lot, sir.
8: Is this all you have?
12: Yes, sir.
8: Right, there you are. How long were you in Lisbon, Mackay?
12: 3 weeks, sir, waiting for the trip home.
8: Do you know any of the other passengers?
12: No, sir. Met them at Lisbon Airport this morning.
8: All right, Mackay, that's all. You can go off to Glasgow.
12: Thank you, sir.
8: And I wish you better luck on your next ship.
12: Thank you, sir. I could do with it. Goodbye, sir.
8: Goodbye. Right, come in. Captain, Mackay is free to leave.
11: Yes, sir.
8: How's it going?
11: All right, sir. I've checked the baggage of 4 of them and completed the forms. 2 more to do.
8: Anything unusual?
11: No, sir. Nothing yet. Here are the other forms.
8: Thank you. Peter van Hook, Johan Mansell, Miss Isabel Anderson.
11: Yes, she's quite a dish, sir. And she's becoming impatient.
8: Difficult?
11: Yes, sir. She's a bit of a school ma'am.
8: Well, I'll see her now.
11: Right, sir.
13: Anderson, this way, please.
8: Come in, Miss Anderson.
14: Do I bring my baggage in here?
8: Yes, please. Sit down, please.
14: Thank you.
8: You are Isabel Anderson, age 28, British national, unmarried, occupation, profession, school teacher. How long have you been abroad, Miss Anderson?
14: 5 years.
8: Where have you been traveling?
14: You have my passport.
8: Yes. Where have you been traveling, Miss Anderson?
14: I was in Spain.
8: Where in Spain?
14: Madrid.
8: For 5 years?
14: Yes.
8: What was your occupation while in Spain?
14: I'm a school teacher. I taught English at a girls' school in Madrid.
8: Do you have relatives in Spain, in Madrid?
14: Yes, a sister.
8: Her name, please?
14: Mary.
8: Her address, please?
14: I'm afraid I don't know her address. You see, we shared a flat in Madrid, and when I decided to come home, the flat was too expensive for her, so we cancelled the lease. She's looking for another place. I don't know yet where she's living.
8: Do you have relatives in England?
14: In London, my parents.
8: Well, their address, please.
14: Here's my parents' address and my address in Madrid.
8: Oh, thank you. Will you be returning to Madrid?
14: No.
8: And how much money have you brought with you, Miss Anderson?
14: Oh, I have told this to the authorities and also to your captain.
8: Yes. £350 in £10 notes.
14: Yes.
8: May I see the money, please? The money, please. Thank you. How do you account for this money?
14: I was for 5 years teacher of English at a school in Madrid.
8: Which school?
14: It's named on my papers. As you will see, it's a girls' school, a very fashionable girls' school. But you were asking about the money. It's my savings.
8: Where did you change your savings into English money?
14: Really? Must you ask about every little thing I've done?
8: If I think it's necessary. And it's not idle curiosity, Miss Anderson. We're at war. The authorities have decided that all civilians entering the United Kingdom must be interrogated. They must give an account of themselves.
14: British subjects?
8: Yes, British subjects. And particularly British subjects who've been resident in enemy or neutral countries for several years. Now, you drew this money from a bank in Madrid. You then travelled to Lisbon.
14: Yes.
8: How long were you in Lisbon?
14: 3 weeks.
8: Waiting for a passage to England?
14: Yes.
8: Why have you returned to England?
14: I've come home to see my parents.
8: Just there?
14: Yes.
8: Any other reason?
14: Should there be?
8: I think so.
14: Why?
8: Well, as a British subject, you are, of course, entitled to come home. And the authorities, as you know, make provision for this. You would make application to the British consul in Lisbon.
14: Yes.
8: And he gave you a seat on the Lisbon plane.
14: Yes.
8: What reason did you give him to merit a priority passage? You were just coming home to see your parents?
14: I don't know what you mean.
8: I mean this. To get a seat on the Lisbon plane, you must give a reason for this priority.
14: Well, I said my mother was ill.
8: Is she?
14: Yes.
8: Seriously ill?
14: Yes.
8: Is your sister coming home to see her?
14: I don't know.
8: Your travelling case, Miss Anderson, do you mind if I examine it?
14: Well, it has been searched twice by the customs and by your captain.
8: The key, please.
14: But it only contains my clothes.
8: The key, please.
14: Very well, if you must examine my underwear.
8: Thank you.
14: Satisfied?
8: No. May I have your handbag, please? Your handbag, please. For some reason that I couldn't yet fathom, Isabel Anderson was being obstructive, even belligerent. She was an extremely good-looking girl, cultured, well-groomed. But she was also frightened. I was determined to know why. As I searched her handbag, I could feel the tension grow. The handbag contained an expensive powder compact, a purse, a small leather wallet with visiting cards, a pocket diary, a small sealed envelope, and two letters, both addressed to her in Madrid. As I examined the envelopes, and particularly the postmarks, she was watching me closely. May I read them?
14: But they're personal letters. They're private.
8: They were personal letters and private, but you chose to bring them to England. They're no longer private.
14: Do you read Spanish?
8: Yes.
14: Can I stop you reading them?
8: Who is Ferdy?
14: If you must know, he's my fiancé.
8: Your loving Ferdy. When did you say you left Madrid?
14: 3 weeks ago.
8: Yes. That's dated just 3 weeks ago. But your fiancé seems to be unaware that you were leaving for England. It's written on airmail paper, postmark Barcelona. Who is your fiancé? What is he?
14: Is this necessary?
8: Yes, who is he?
14: He is employed by Spanish Airlines. He was at Barcelona when he wrote to me.
8: Is he a pilot?
14: Yes.
8: A civil airlines pilot?
14: Yes.
8: His name, please.
14: Oh.
8: His name, please.
14: Senor Gomez. Ferdinand Gomez.
8: Thank you. How long have you known him?
14: 2 years. If you must know everything, I met him at a party. He's the brother of one of the teachers.
8: Thank you. This second letter. Who is Jose Martinez?
14: He's a doctor.
8: Yes, I know. It says so. Is he your doctor?
14: He was my doctor.
8: Rather affectionate for a doctor.
14: Professional etiquette isn't the same in Spain. It is not affectionate. He is a friend.
8: I see. Well, let's see what else there is.
14: Look. Why are you doing this? I'm a British subject. I've explained to our consul in Lisbon my reason for coming home. He sent me home by air. There's nothing more to it. Please, haven't you finished? May I go now?
8: All in good time, Miss Anderson. This is your diary?
14: Yes.
8: Mm-hmm. And what's in this sealed envelope?
14: Face powder.
8: Well, there's face powder in your compact. Are you also carrying some in this envelope?
14: No, I'm sorry. That's my medicine.
8: Medicine?
14: Yes.
8: From your doctor?
14: Yes.
8: From the affectionate Dr. Martina?
14: Not affectionate. He's a friend.
8: What kind of medicine, Miss Anderson?
14: Well, you can see for yourself.
8: All I can see is a white powder. Don't you know what kind of medicine it is? It's
14: to help me when I'm worried.
8: Worried about what?
14: About my mother. I'm worried about my mother. I've come here to see her. Where is all this leading us?
8: In your possession, I've found two letters with addresses in neutral countries and a packet of white powder. Do you know where that might lead us?
14: No.
8: Then I'll tell you. It's one of the reasons for these interrogations. Since the war began, many travelers have come before me in this room. Some of them have tried to bring in certain addresses. Addresses in neutral countries. We call them post boxes. And always they've brought with them a white powder to be used for secret writing, for sending information to these post boxes. A white powder that they always try to explain away. The headache powder, cure for a fever, or something given them by a friend. I'm always suspicious of addresses when there's also a white powder.
14: But I've told you, it's my medicine.
8: Yes, well, let's talk about addresses. These postbox addresses are precise and difficult to memorize, especially through the long weeks of coming to England. So they must be carried in some way that I won't notice. One man had them pricked out with a pin in a pocket dictionary. Another had them concealed in a propelling pencil. Now, this might be quite ingenious. A young girl with two innocent letters in her handbag. Let's look at them. This one is from your fiancé. At least you say he's your fiancé. It was received by you the day before you left Madrid.
14: I didn't say that.
8: No, but your diary does. Here's the date. Left Madrid 3:30. Look at the postmark. You received it the day before you left. You say it's from your fiancé, but it isn't an affectionate letter. It doesn't refer to your returning to England. Perhaps he didn't know. And he writes to you giving an address in Barcelona.
14: Yes, he was there on business.
8: Now, the other is also innocent enough, from a friend, from your personal doctor. He does know about your coming to England. He wishes you a good journey, tells you to take care of yourself, and asks after your mother. So you'll be writing to him, won't you? And he supplies you with some medicine.
14: But they're ordinary letters. Letters from friends.
8: All right. If they are letters from friends, and you keep such mementos, I would have expected there to be three letters.
14: What?
8: You were for 5 years English teacher at a fashionable girls' school. If you had to leave suddenly, for family reasons, because your mother is seriously ill, there'd be the customary letter, the testimonial to your work over these 5 years. And if these letters are worth bringing for personal reasons, the other letter would be worth bringing too. Or did you leave for some other reason?
14: No.
8: You've told me that you have a sister in Madrid, but you can't give me her address.
14: No, perhaps she hasn't found a flat yet.
8: But when she does have a new address, she'll write to you in England.
14: Yes.
8: Where does she work?
14: She's a hairdresser, freelance. She goes to private customers, or she works from her home. That's why she has to find a flat.
8: And then she'll write to you, and you'll write to her, and sometimes you'll write to your doctor friend. Sometimes you'll write to your fiancé. What is this white powder?
14: I've told you.
8: You've told me very little. Yes? What is it?
11: I'm sorry, sir, but this is rather urgent.
8: Oh. No. No, you deal with it, Captain. I'm busy.
11: Sorry, sir.
8: As I was saying, you've told me very little, and I'm not satisfied with the story you have told me. You say this is a letter from your fiancé, and this from a friend, the doctor. But when I read them, it seems to me to be the other way around. That this is the fiancé. Did you get the story mixed up?
14: Oh, it isn't a story. I don't know anything about these other people you talk about.

0: to me to be the other way around. That this is the fiancé. Did you get the story mixed up?
1: Oh, it isn't a story. I don't know anything about these other people you talk about.
0: What other people?
1: Well, with addresses in dictionaries and hidden in pencils. What has this to do with me?
0: Four of them were hanged.
1: But having addresses?
0: And having a certain type of white powder.
1: But I haven't done anything wrong. I'm telling you the truth.
0: But not all the truth. Tell me about your fiancé, the pilot.
1: All right. He was my fiancé, but not now. He's the brother of a very close friend, one of the school teachers. I've known him for 2 years. It wasn't going very well. We had rows. And when I had to come home, he was away, and I decided not to tell him.
0: He was in Barcelona?
1: Yes.
0: As a pilot, he travels a great deal to neutral and to enemy countries.
1: Yes, but I won't be writing to him. It's all over, and I won't be writing to him.
0: Tell me about the doctor, Dr. Martinez.
1: I've known him for 5 years. He was my doctor all the time I was in Spain. He's a good friend.
0: Your best friend?
1: Yes.
0: Well, from his letter, it would seem that he liked you very much. And he gave you this medicine.
1: Yes.
0: He writes telling you to take care of yourself. He asks about your mother. So it's natural that you'll be writing to him.
1: If it causes all this trouble, I won't be writing to him. I want to, but I won't if it means all these questions.
0: I didn't say you mustn't write to him. Why did you leave your employment?
1: I told you.
0: You've been in Spain 5 years. For 3 of those years, Britain has been at war. Why do you come home now?
1: Because my mother is ill.
0: Suddenly ill? Seriously ill? We can check this.
1: Well, she's been ill for some time.
0: Seriously ill?
1: No. I want to see her.
0: What's the matter?
1: I'm sorry. I don't feel well.
0: Would you like some of your medicine?
1: No. No, thank you. I'll be all right.
0: You said it was for when you're worried. Isn't this the time to take
1: it? No, please. I want to go home.
0: But you must take some now.
1: I tell you, I don't need it. I'll be all right.
0: What is this powder, Miss Anderson? I can have it analyzed, you know. But if it's what I think it is, there's a quicker way.
1: What?
0: To taste it.
1: Would you?
0: Yes, I will.
1: Well, what is it?
0: I'm not quite sure.
1: Try again.
0: What is this stuff?
1: You'll know soon enough. I didn't ask you to take it.
0: What is it?
1: It's poison.
0: It...
1: Oh, water won't do any good. It's cyanide.
2: Captain Egan!
3: Yes, sir?
2: Come in here at once!
3: What is it, sir?
1: Your friend has taken poison. I didn't ask him to. He took it himself.
3: Poison?
2: She says it's cyanide.
3: I'll get a doctor.
2: No, get her out of here. Get her under guard. Then come back here.
3: Yes, sir. Come along.
1: Oh.
3: Guard, sir, take charge of this woman. Get her. How are you now, sir?
2: I'm not sure. My mouth's going numb.
3: Did you swallow it, sir?
2: Yes.
3: Is there anything we can do?
2: We'll know very soon. I want this done quickly.
3: Right, sir.
2: Here are two addresses. One in Barcelona. He's said to be a civil airlines pilot. One in Madrid, a doctor. Get our people onto this right away. I want a report on both addresses and a report on both people.
3: Yes, sir.
2: There's also this address where she stays in Madrid. She says she had a sister in Madrid. I want her traced and a report on her. Also, Anderson says she was employed at a girls' school there. I want to know why she left. By the way, the sister's a hairdresser. Tell them it's urgent.
3: Yes, sir.
2: Had this powder analyzed.
3: Is it poison, sir?
2: I don't think so. It's certainly not what she said it was. I've my own idea about it. But have it analyzed.
3: Right, sir.
2: And deal with the other passengers.
3: Yes, sir.
4: Adjutant, please. Adjutant? I've finished with your office. Yes, I've had enough for today. Well, in the afternoon, the investigation of the other passengers was completed. Everyone on the plane was cleared, except, of course, Isabel Anderson. She was held in custody at the local police station. I returned to London to await the result of my inquiries. I had a theory about her. If I was right, it would explain her attitude, her evasions, and her lies. We checked in London. Her mother was not ill. When our agents in

0: and had completed their inquiries, the reports came in.
1: The reports on Isabel Anderson, sir. They've checked on the pilot, and he's in the clear. Nothing against him, sir. Here's the report. And they've traced the sister, and here's the report from the school.
0: I see. Yes, I thought there was a reason for her leaving so suddenly. She was dismissed. Do you have the analysis?
1: Yes, sir. It was cocaine.
0: Yes, I thought so. I knew there was something wrong. She was nervous, tense, belligerent. We just couldn't figure it out. Do you have the report on the doctor?
1: Yes, sir. Here's the report. And he has also written a letter about it.
0: Oh, I see. She'd taken to drugs, been dismissed from the school. He tried to help her. Advised her to come home, gave her a small supply to tide her over. Well, I think this also would explain the rows of the fiancé. Well, that's that.
1: Do you have any charge against her, sir?
0: No.
1: She's still in custody, sir. Are you releasing her?
0: Well, as far as I'm concerned, she can go. But now that it's all in official records, the customs will want to see her.
1: Smuggling, sir.
0: Yeah.
1: You often taste these white powders, sir. You know, if the Germans had thought of it, it would have been a good way to get rid of you.
0: Yes, but the Germans didn't think of it. It would have been a good trick if the Germans had thought of it. Isabel Anderson was cleared, but she had taught me a new trick in my own game. After that, I was much more careful with the white powders of espionage.

0: You've been listening to Spycatcher with Bernard Archard as Colonel Oreste Pinto. The script was written by Robert Bauer and the program produced for the BBC.
1: Once upon a time there was an engineer.
2: Choo-choo Charlie was his name, we hear.
1: He had an engine and he sure had fun. He used good and plenty candy to make his train run.

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4: 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What would you rather have for breakfast?

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1: I came across Mr. Kipling in a meadow by the church. If I've painted that spire once, he said, I've painted it a dozen times. He offered me an apple pie. An artist needs inspiration, he explained. Golden shortcrust pastry, delicious apple filling, and just the right amount of sugar sprinkled on top. But then, when it comes to the little details, Mr. Ghibli does have an exceedingly good eye.
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0: Chief Inspector Black.
1: Sergeant Meston here, sir. Called for you.
0: Anything important, Meston? I'm just about to go home.
1: Don't know, sir. It's a man. Says he won't talk to anyone but you.
0: Put him on, will you?
1: Yes, sir. Chief Inspector will talk to you.
0: Hello? Hello? Are you there?
2: Tell the other chap to hang up.
0: All right. Now, who's speaking, please?
3: Hello, Peter. This is Mr. Roach.
0: Clive! How are you, old boy? We've been worried about you.
3: Awfully sorry I haven't been able to get in touch sooner. I found the head man.
0: Good work. Who is it?
3: Jackman.
0: Oh, wonderful.
3: Only two things wrong. I can't locate the narcotics, and they just popped him off.
0: What? Who did it?
3: Oh, I don't know. Someone here, I think. Jackman's on the second floor back, the room next to mine.
0: Are you there now?
3: Yes. They're up to something.
0: We'd better make our move, then.
3: Right. But I wanted to warn you.
0: Yes?
3: When you get here... All right, Ducky. Keep it warm for me, eh? ta-ta!
0: Moffitt.
4: Yes, sir?
0: Fetch a car, will you?
4: Right, sir. Couple?
0: Our inside man on the narcotics matter has located the leader.
5: For over a year, Scotland Yard had been working on the case. It involved one of the cleverest and most sinister narcotics rings in the British Isles. We knew their methods, and we knew some of their lesser members, but to date we had been unable to make an arrest. The phone call I had received was from a flying squad man, Clive Furness, who, using the name Roach, had been assigned the unenviable task of living in the neighborhood that harbored the scum and driftwood of London's underworld. Ostensibly, he was one of them, and it was this fact which we had hoped would guide us to the leader of the organization. It took us quite some time to arrive at the dismal, cold-water flat in Limehouse. The fog was very dense, and the street lamps waged a valiant but futile battle against it.
6: You can taste the filthy stuff, sir.
0: Yes, I know. It's a fallacy, Moffat. There's not the slightest similarity to... pea soup. Now, wait a minute. Did you hear something?
6: A foghorn, sir?
0: No. A woman. Sounded as though she were in pain, crying. Although I imagine there's a lot of pain down here, Moffat, and not all physical. Come on. Can you make out the numbers?
6: That was 36 we just passed, sir.
0: Right.
6: Landlord, sir?
0: Yes.
7: Yes?
0: Are you the landlord here?
7: Yes.
0: Scotland Yard.
7: So?
0: We received a report there's been somebody done away with in your building.
7: Done away with? You got the wrong place.
0: Does a man named Jackman live here?
7: Not anymore.
0: Oh?
7: He moved away 2 days ago.
0: I should like to see his quarters, please.
7: You're the police. I got to show you. Upstairs.
0: Would you give me your name, please?
7: Capriles.
0: Do you know where Mr. Jackman went?
7: No.
0: Does anyone else occupy the room now?
7: No.
0: Mr. Jackman moved away 2 days ago and left his clothing?
7: That's right. I wouldn't let him take them. He owed me money for the flat. I told him to pay and I would give his clothes to him. Who tells you this? Somebody dead here.
0: You received a phone call at the yard. It may have been from somebody in the building.
7: Must be a joke. Somebody called to make trouble.
0: How many rooms are there on this floor, Mr. Capriles?
6: three.
0: Mm. And who occupies the one next to Mr. Jackman?
6: Nobody.
0: Oh? How long has it been empty?
6: 2 days ago.
0: What was the man's name?
6: I did not say it was a man.
0: Who was it then?
6: A man.
0: Name?
6: Roach.
0: We'll see his room, please.
6: All right.
0: Your tenants move rather hurriedly and frequently, Mr. Capillus.
6: That's against the law?
0: Not at all. Merely an observation.

0: Mr. Caprilis, you always leave the windows open in your vacant flats?
1: Sometimes. If they smell, I leave them open.
0: And did Mr. Roach, was it, prefer a ladder to the stairs?
1: I was going to paint the building.
2: You've seen enough? Nobody dead in here.
0: I hadn't expected to find anyone dead in here. Had you, Mr. Caprilis? And in here, Mr. Caprilis?
1: Just a girl. You don't have to bother her. She doesn't know anything. She's drunk all the time. Always drunk.
0: You can go downstairs, Mr. Caprilis. I'll see you in a few minutes.
1: You're wasting your time. It was a joke. Nobody dead in here.
0: Keep your eyes open, Moffat. You can watch the front door from the banister. See that nobody leaves.
3: Right, sir.

0: May I speak to you a moment, miss?
1: I'm tired. Go away.
0: It's the police.
1: Wait a minute. I was asleep. What do you want?
0: There are one or two questions I should like to ask. May I come in?
1: Better use the bed. The chair's broke. No, don't use the bed.
0: All right.
1: A friend of mine broke it. Give me this bruise, too. Have a drink? My friend gives me whiskey, too.
0: No, thank you.
1: Gotta use a cup. So I broke the glass. I don't remember when. Yesterday, maybe.
0: Did you know Mr. Jackman along the corridor?
1: Of course I did.
0: When was the last time that you saw him?
1: I don't remember. It was yesterday, maybe. Or the day before, I don't remember. Sure he won't have a drink. I don't like to drink alone. It's sad. It's lonely.
0: There was a report phoned into Scotland Yard this evening that Mr. Jackman had been murdered here, possibly in his room. Did you hear anything?
1: No. No, I'll never hear anything. I'll just live here. I'm mind my own business.
0: Have you been here during the whole evening?
1: The whole evening? Oh, yes, I've been here. I was going out for a bite with my friend. But he didn't turn up. I'm frightened. Go away. Leave me alone.
0: Why are you frightened?
1: You know everything, everybody. I was going to have a baby once. Died. I wish I'd died too. It's lonely and frightened.
0: There was another man on your floor, Mr. Roach.
1: I didn't know him.
0: I may want to talk to you again. Would you give me your name, please?
1: My name? Glory. Just ask for Glory. Everybody in Limehouse knows Glory.
0: I heard you crying on the street before I came in here. Why have you been crying?
1: Wasn't me you heard. I've got no reason to cry ever. It's a little bit too much to drink. If you're finished, Mr. Policeman, you can go now.
0: Yeah, all right. Will you do this for me? Don't be frightened. I know what has been going on here, and I know how to stop it. Please call me when you feel you can talk. All right. I'll go now.
1: Don't go. Please. Stay here with me. I'm lonely.
0: Here, take this.
1: No, I don't want your money. Not now. Stay with me. That's all. I'm frightened.
0: I'm sorry. If you wish, I'll leave a man outside.
1: Go on. That's right. Get out of it. You make me sick. You're nothing but a dirty copper. You're all alike. Get out!
0: I left the girl who in Somerset or Devon would have been so pretty, but in London's Limehouse was not, but so frightened and unhappy that she had to remain intoxicated to tolerate living. I wondered who her friend was and why he gave her whiskey and where she fitted into the sordid picture of narcotics and murder. I arranged for a constable to stand on guard and return to the yard with Moffat to await further word from our flying squad man, Clive Furness, alias Mr. Roach. The ladder outside his room might have been his means of escape,

0: Beg your pardon, sir.
1: You can go home if you want to, Muffin.
0: No, sir. I'll wait.
1: They were lying. Both of them. The landlord cut Prelis because he knows what's going on, and the girl because she's afraid. But I can't bring either one of them in. We have no proof of either murder or narcotics.
0: What I don't understand, sir, is how they covered the traces of Jackman's murder so quickly.
1: I'm afraid, Moffat.
0: Sir?
1: I wonder... Ah, this may be Furness. Chief Inspector Black. Where? Yes, would you? Man's body has been found in an alley behind the boarding house, Muffin.
0: Oh, sir?
1: Sergeant has the description. Yes, Sergeant.
2: What?
1: Are you sure? Oh. Yes, I see. Yes, I'll come down. Thank you.
0: Well, sir?
1: Not Jackman. But a chap I rather liked. Detective Sergeant Furness. He's been murdered.

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1: Now, the second act of Pursuit of the Limehouse Killers.

0: Well, sir, I don't imagine he suffered much. They had to put him out of the way quickly. They knew we were coming. What about his wife, sir? Are you going to tell her, or will the commissioner?
1: No. I'll tell him of it in the morning. We're going back to the Limehouse.
0: Now, sir? It's almost 3.
1: Would you be able to sleep, Moffat?
0: No, sir. If you don't mind, I'll have a couple of pistols issued.
1: All right, Moffat. I'll meet you at the car.

0: Everything quiet, Constable?
1: Oh, yes, Inspector. No one's gone in, no one's come out.
0: Right. Your relief will be here in about an hour.
1: Thank you, sir.
2: The girl first, sir?
0: Yes. She knows. This time she's going to tell us.

0: Miss? Miss Glory?
1: I got the light, sir.
0: Oh, that's torn it. I should have taken her in before. Come on.

0: Septimus, where is the girl upstairs?
1: How should I know?
0: Up to now, you seem to have been well aware of the movements of your tenants.
1: Maybe she went out. Maybe she likes to walk at night.
0: There is a constable on duty outside. He says that no one left here.
1: Now you think she's dead, like you think Jackman's dead, eh? Look, somebody's playing a joke with you. Nobody's dead here. Why don't you leave me alone?
0: You lied about Mr. Roach.
1: I don't lie.
0: He was found dead tonight in an alleyway near here.
1: So?
0: Mr. Roach is the man who phoned me about Jackman. He used the telephone in this building until tonight he was living here. You've been lying.
1: I don't lie. He moved away 2 days ago. Maybe he come back tonight to see a friend. I'm just the landlord. I don't spy.
2: Let me try, sir. I'm only a sergeant.
0: Moffat, take your hands off him.
3: Sorry, sir.
0: Caprilius, you are to stay here. If you attempt to leave, you'll be placed under arrest immediately.
1: Why should I go away? This is where I live.
0: An investigation of the house showed us that someone had used the skylight leading to the roof in order to escape the building unnoticed. Our case now rested on evidence only the girl could supply. At the yard, I sent out a general alarm for her, and then took to my office couch for an hour or two's rest. When I awoke, the first thing that I did was to go to Detective Sergeant Clive Furness's home. His wife took the tragic news rather wonderfully. And I knew that in their marriage, Furness had been a most fortunate man. When I returned to the yard, I learned that Jackman's body had still not been found. Therefore, I ordered the river police to drag the Thames in an effort to recover it. There was still no word of the girl. I decided to go to Limehouse and try once more to question Caprilus.
1: Why? What questions? I answered last night what you asked. Why?
0: We think that you know what happened to Mr. Roach and to Jackman.
1: Roach, I told you. Jackman moved away 2 days ago. He owed me money. I told you. You don't believe me? Why don't you ask him?
0: Him?
1: Mr. Jackman. He come back this morning, paid his money, I give him the key to his room. There's nobody dead here.
0: He's upstairs. Now?
1: Hmm.

0: As I walked upstairs, I carried with me the sight of his insolent and toothy smile, and the expression in his hard, dark eyes that told me he thought he was making a fool of me and of the Yard. There could be no mistake if it was Jackman. Criminal Records Office had a complete dossier with photographs of him, which I had studied.
1: Yes?
0: Scotland Yard.
1: What?
0: The police.
1: Well, come in. I'm showing you.
0: You are Mr. Jackman?
2: Yeah, that's me.
0: What happened to you last night?
2: Last night? It's rather personal, isn't it?
0: Murder is personal, Mr. Jackman.
2: Murder? I don't follow you.
0: Mr. Roach, your neighbor, called the Yard and stated that you'd been killed.
2: Hey, Dotty. So I look dead.
0: Where have you been?
2: I was asked to leave 3 days ago. Back of funds down. Last night I made a sweep of White City. Greyhounds. I paid Mr. Caprillis and I'm back in home sweet home.
0: You have witnesses to swear to your statement?
2: Well, I can find them if you want.
0: You may have to, Mr. Jackman. Good morning. Before his death, Furness had told us that Jackman was the leader of the narcotics ring. But an arrest on those charges necessitated the discovery of narcotics on the person of the principals, a task which at this point in our investigation seemed to me an impossibility. I determined, therefore, to take grim advantage of the murder of Clive Furness. And if I could find proof, arrest Jackman and Caprillis on that more serious charge. In order to accomplish this, I left instructions with the men guarding the rooming house and returned to the Yard. At 6 o'clock that evening, word came that my plan was succeeding. Jackman and Caprillis had left the house and were being followed by 2 flying squad men. At 8, my phone rang. Yes?
3: Inspector, Sergeant Meston here.
0: Huh?
3: A young woman on the phone wants to speak to someone who came to see her in Limehouse last night. I think it's your call, sir.
0: Yes, it is, Meston. Put her through.
3: All right, miss.
0: Hello?
4: Are you the one?
0: Miss Glory?
4: Yes, tis you, isn't it?
0: Where are you?
4: I'm at Regent Street, too. They're following me.
0: What happened to you?
4: I ran away because I was afraid. They knew I saw what happened last night. Now they've found me. I'm afraid.
0: Stay where you are. We have men following them. And I'll be there as soon as I can.
4: I came down from the street. They know I'm here. I can't stay. What shall I do?
0: Now, hold on. Moffat, radio cars in vicinity of Regent Street Tube. We found the girl. She's in the station. Jackman and Caprillis followed her, as I thought they would.
5: Right, sir.
4: Inspector, what shall I do? Some shooting.
0: There'll be more help in a minute or two. Now, stay in the light. Stay near to people.
4: You don't understand. I stole it from them, and now they're after me. I'm afraid.

0: Inspector Black?
1: Yes?
0: Inspector Rozelle, sir. We followed them down here. As you said, they led us to the girl. They opened fire, hit one of our men and the girl. We've trapped them somewhere in the tunnel.
1: Where is she?
0: On the seat over there. She doesn't have the narcotics with her. Afraid there's not much we can do for her, sir.
1: See that she gets to the hospital as soon as possible.
0: Yes.
1: Come on, Moffat.
2: They're about 200 yards in, sir. We haven't gone in yet. They're armed.
1: So are we. Men at the other station?
2: Yes, sir. Waiting for guns before they come this way.
1: Right, Constable. Keep the tunnel entrance clear.
3: I imagine they've stopped the train, sir.
1: I hope so. We're in an awkward position if they haven't.
3: Behind that pillar, sir.
1: Yes, yes. Jackman! Capriles! We are armed! We want you for the murder of Clive Furness!

0: Jackman, sir.
1: Muppet.
0: Just my leg, sir. I'll be all right. Be careful, sir.
2: You were a filthy dog, Caprilus. I hope it hurt.
1: I sent Muppet to the hospital in the ambulance that couldn't move the girl. Her spine had been broken. She was dying on a bench in the station, still conscious, and strangely not afraid anymore.
3: Hello.
1: Hello. Can you answer one or two questions for me now?
3: Yes.
1: Why did they kill Mr. Roach? Because they knew he was a policeman?
3: They weren't sure till they set the trap for him.
1: By pretending to kill Jackman?
3: Yes. Mm-hmm. Mr. Roach went to the phone to call someone they listened. Heard him talking to the police. It was Mr. Jackman killed him. I saw it.
1: Why didn't you tell me this before?
3: I was frightened. I stole, you know...
1: Narcotics?
3: Yes. I stole it from them. You'll find it in the mattress of my bed. They said they'd kill me if they found out I stole it. Now they can't.
1: All right. Thank you, Gloria. Don't talk anymore.
3: Mister... In my purse, there's a pound note.
1: Yes?
3: If I die, will you send me some flowers? The sort you'd buy for a girl.
1: I bought her the flowers the next morning, but I couldn't go to her funeral because they buried my friend, Detective Sergeant Clive Furness, that afternoon. Pursuit. And the pursuit is ended.
4: 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John Daner stars as Inspector Peter Black, with Raymond Lawrence as Sergeant Moffat. 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Pursuit! 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

0: I Love Adventure. 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Tonight's incident is entitled The Devil's Sanctuary.
1: Well, back in London again.
2: Yep, that's right. Well, there's a taxi, Jack, so we'll grab it. Get with you.
1: 10 Gramercy Park, Cabby.

0: I have the change, Jack. Here you are, friend. No, I never walk up the steps. And Gramercy, I don't have the feeling I'm about to enter a cathedral.
1: It does give you rather a churchy feeling.
2: Major Beckham, Sergeant York.
0: Yeah,
1: right.
2: You're awaited in the reception chamber.
0: Good.
2: All right, gentlemen.
0: Hello. Tapestry's already been pulled from across the great mirror. Must be in a hurry for us this time.
3: You see, the other side of that huge mirror acts as a window so they see us?
0: That's right. Mirror on this side, clear window pane from the other.
4: Come down into the room, gentlemen.
0: Yes. 21 old boys are already assembled.
5: We arrived as nearly on schedule as train service would allow.
4: We knew what detained you, but to business. 2 weeks ago, when, through your efforts, Major Packard, a pirate submarine was sunk and a ship with 1,000 lives saved, you performed a greater service than you knew. The waters of the area were combed for wreckage to identify the submarine. We were most successful. We now have knowledge of that pirate sub's home base.
0: Good, good. I was wondering about that.
4: Yes. You and Sergeant York will be flown to Guadalcanal, where you will be given a small inter-island craft which you two can handle yourselves. You will represent yourselves to be island traders looking for copra.
0: Is this an island we're heading for?
4: One of the islands fortified by the Japanese during World War II, but bypassed by the American Navy. It was forgotten and thought to be dead. But instead of dying, it has festered and become a sore spot in international relations.
0: Sure, I've always wanted to cruise through the South Pacific.
4: Be on your guard. Desperate men who have submarines at their command may be as deadly as the rattlesnake.
0: Just our meat.
4: Your transportation is ready. Do this job quickly, or you will not live to do it at all.
0: We're coming in nicely. Better idle for a little.
1: Right.
0: Well, there's our island, big as life.
1: It's twice as dreary. Any signs of life?
0: Not a flicker.
1: Well, they're bound to have seen us.
0: Sure, and they'll have more powerful glasses than these.
1: Say, Jack, don't you think we've overdone our makeup?
0: You're not getting stage fright, are you?
1: Not at all. Do you think it was necessary to make us smell like the bottom of an abandoned Chinese fishing junk?
0: Well, we're supposed to smell the way we look.
1: Well, meet Flotsam and Jetsam, the two island-hopping copra traders.
0: Hmm. Two beachcombers going ashore for fresh water and a look-see. What do you make of it, Reggie?
1: Like 100 others of these islands. Narrow sandy beach, hills and back. Probably a lagoon in the middle.
0: Probably honeycombed with caves and tunnels.
1: Well, the American Navy jolly well fooled these Japanese atoll fortifications with its island hopping, leaving the beggars to wither on the vine.
0: Here's one atoll apparently didn't wither. Why do you suppose?
1: Let's go and see.
0: Right. Shut off the motor. I'll let down the hook.
1: Aye, aye, sir.
0: Good. Bring the dinghy alongside. I'll hand you down the water keg.
1: Coming up. Here you are. Lower away.
0: There was the first one.
1: Got it.
0: And number two.
1: Right up. There. Aboard.
0: Small set. Push off.
1: Now you watch the beach, Jack. I'll take the oars.
0: Keep her nose a little more into the wind, Red.
1: I say, a dog long would have loved this.
0: The old Texas pirate. I wonder where he is. What made you think of him?
1: Oh, I always do when we go sticking our noses into hornets' nests.
0: Nobody ever loved a fight half so much.
1: Well, we may jolly well wish we had him along before we finished.
0: Hey, a little more right on, Reggie.
1: Right on it is. Yeah. Any sign yet of hornets?
0: Everything's quiet. Too quiet, maybe.
1: Head on the back of my neck says we're being watched.
0: I'll take half that bet.
1: Suppose they lie doggo.
0: You mean let us fill our water kegs, hoping we'll go away?
1: That's it.
0: Well, we just have to disappoint them and get curious.
1: If you stop poking around, we should get action.
3: Jolly well don't want me squatters on this island.
0: And we'll squat.
3: There. No, we're getting close in. Surf doesn't sound too bad.
0: Yeah, an easy landing. We'll catch the next wave and ride it in.
3: Righto.
0: Here it comes. Hit it, Reggie.
5: That's it.
3: And there she is. All ashore that's going ashore.
0: Give me a hand. We'll pull the dinghy high and dry.
3: Right. That's good.
0: We'll each take a keg. Once we're up on the bank and into that bamboo, we'll be covered. Then we can figure out our next move. All right, this'll do for a minute.
3: We're under cover, but I still have that crawly feeling. Someone's onto us.
0: Oh, this jungle's so thick.
6: Hey, keep down. There's somebody in that thicket behind us.
3: Quiet. You can hear, but you can't see in this bloody jungle.
4: Gentlemen?
6: There he is, behind that gum tree.
4: I am quite unarmed. Have no fear.
6: Put your gun.
3: Who are you?
6: Easy, Reggie. I think I know.
0: Won't you join us, Professor?
4: I judge from your friend's accent, he's a countryman of mine.
3: I'm an Englishman, if that's what you mean.
4: Exactly. I am Dr. Spencer Morgan.
0: Spencer Morgan? That's it. How about that? My hand, Professor.
3: All right, Jack. He's Spencer Morgan. Who's Spencer Morgan?
0: He was, or is, one of the greatest scientists you Englishmen ever had.
3: Was?
0: Is. What do you mean? Dr. Spencer Morgan and his daughter were lost in a plane crash over the hump during the last year of the war.
4: There was no plane crash.
0: The plane was never found. ROSS dropped hundreds of pictures of the doctor and his daughter in China.
4: The plane was forced down. The crew and the other passengers were murdered. My daughter and I were brought to this island.
0: Why? By who?
4: Oh, that can wait. You mustn't stay here. You must go quickly.
3: We just get here and the man says to go.
4: Please fill your cask. Get back on board your boat and get away from here while you can.
0: I'll leave you here?
4: Believe me, the slightest delay in your reappearing with your casks filled will be fatal.
6: I see. Fill the keg while I talk to the doctor.
4: The spring is over by the rock. The farms.
3: And while we're separated...
6: Go on. Do what the professor says.
3: Well, you're the boss. But I don't have to like it.
4: They even suspect that I've talked with you. You'll never leave this island alive.
0: They? Who are they?
4: Devils incarnate, Mr.
0: Jack Packard. What? The leaders, who are they?
4: There isn't time. Here, take this.
0: What's this?
4: Here, this package, sealed in oilskin. Take it.
0: What is it?
4: It's a diary, the story of this island.
0: Names and all?
4: Everything. When you are safely away, read it. Then get it into the hands of the first American or British Navy or Army officer you can find.
0: Can't we take you with us?
4: They'd see. You'd never get away. You don't really...
3: Jack, look what I've got.
0: Hey, a girl.
3: Yeah, come along here, you little wildcat. Come on up.
7: Let me go. Here we are. You hear? Stop it. Let me go.
3: Emily, it's all right.
7: Oh, Father.
0: Let her go, Reggie. Is this your daughter, Professor?
4: Yes. Emily, these two gentlemen...
7: Who's a gentleman?
3: You should. I've made a mistake.
7: Well, I should think so.
4: Emily, why are you on the beach?
7: Father, something most peculiar is happening in the fortress.
0: Peculiar?
7: Yes, confusion. They seem to be preparing for something.
0: Is it Reggie's and my arrival?
7: No. No, it began before they sighted your craft. It's something ominous, Father. I came to find you, and I saw you coming toward the beach, and then I saw one of the guards following you.
4: Following? If this rendezvous becomes known...
7: Maybe he lost you in the jungle. I know I lost him. I was creeping along the edge of the shoreline, trying to pick him up when this person...
3: Sergeant Reggie Yelp at your service.
7: He jumped me and began dragging me down the beach.
4: You say I was followed? If someone has seen me talking with you too... Quickly. Get back into your dinghy and get to the boat.
3: Leave you two here?
4: Get that oilskin package to the outside world.
7: What's that?
0: Listen. They're shelling our boat.
3: Yes, sir. 3-inch or a 75.
4: We're lost. Our one hope.
0: Professor, get out of here. You and your daughter get back to where you belong.
3: So there's blasted good shooting. Near miss.
0: Get out of here. Run for it. Both of you.
7: Come on, Father. Come on.
3: That one got her. Right at the waterline.
0: Don't look now, but here comes the reception committee.
3: Sure. Reinforcements of the enemy. Anyway, the professor and the girl got out of sight.
0: Hey, Reggie, quick. Keep between me and them. I want to bury this in the sand.
3: I do work fast. What is it?
0: The history of the island.
3: Yeah. About finished, Jack?
0: Another second.
3: There goes the litter spot. She didn't smell like one, but she was a good old boat once you lost it.
0: Good.
3: And here comes as ugly a crew as you ever want to see.
8: Hawk! One, two!
9: You will come with me, please?
0: You bet we'll come with you.
5: And you better take us to someone who can tell us why our boat was sunk.
9: We'll be explained in due time by a proper person.
10: Quiet! There, I say, quit that. What right have you to smash our dinghy?
9: So sorry, but all these are orders. To perhaps have been a soldier one day.
5: What's that got to do with it?
9: Then you will understand that orders are given to be carried out, even though sometimes most unpleasant.
5: Bloodbreaker? You mean you have further orders?
9: Correct. You will accompany me without resistance or be shot.
5: Great choice.
1: I choose the first. Lead on, Macduff.
9: Name Harimoto, not Macduff. This way, please.

0: Say, Jack, we're going underground.
1: Way under. Uh-oh. Here we stop, and let Harry Murphy can walk us through the steel doors.
2: What? Hank Beale! What's up?
1: Hey, there they open. Electric eye, no doubt.
2: Look at those doors. They must weigh tons.
1: Looks like the Panama lock.
3: You will enter free.
1: How can you resist the chappies of fear? Come on, we're in up to our necks now.
3: Hey, look at this, will you? Cement vault big enough to hold a skyscraper.
2: Sure. Well, that ceiling must be 150 feet high.
3: Sunk into the natural rock. The top must be about sea level.
0: You remind me of submarine pens.
2: Richie, that's exactly it. This room can be flooded.
3: Hey. They've closed the door, Thomas.
0: What's become of Haramoto's boys?
3: How do you like this? Trapped in a submarine pen, miniature Panama Canal locks.
4: Very clever deduction, my friend.
0: What's that?
3: Am I hearing voices?
4: You are. And listen closely. Now, gentlemen, will you face those closed doors? Right. Now then, 1 minute's time, you will die. 1 minute.
3: We should have flicked it out down on that beach.
0: Well, at least we could have got our hands on that throat or two.
4: 10 seconds.
0: What's he trying to do, make my hair stand on end?
3: Maybe giving us a moment for meditation before we leave it all behind us.
4: 20 seconds.
3: Thanks for nothing.
0: He doesn't even tell us how we're going to die. Knife, gun, rope.
4: 30 seconds.
3: Sorry, Reggie, dragging you in.
0: Well, we've been attacked spots before, Jack. We're not dead till we stop kicking. Well, this is it. Happy landing.
4: 40 seconds.
3: Well, hello to Doc if you see him, Chris.
0: We'll do it. You do the same. All right, you old boy, let's have it to save you 10 seconds.
4: My compliments, gentlemen. You're brave men.
0: Come on, come on. We're going to die, let's have it.
4: No. You are much too valuable to be killed.
0: Say, if this is your idea of humor...
4: It was not humor. It only proved that you are the men we believed you to be.
3: Who is we?
4: That you will learn in due time. For the present, what you need is a bath, a shave, and fresh clothes. Tato! Show the gentlemen to their quarters.
5: This way, gentlemen, if you please.
0: That's right. First the office curtains, then the officers a bath.
6: Ah, yeah. Nothing like dunking the carcass in a bathtub, Reggie. I even smell pretty good again.
0: But enough so.
6: Ah, even got real honest at Grandma's bathhouse. Hey, Reggie, how do those clothes fit? Hey, Reggie. You out there, Reggie?
3: Funny. I thought it would be funny. I better get into my pants.
6: That you, Red?
7: Make it, Parker?
3: Sure.
6: Wait just a second. All right, just come in now.
7: Major Parker.
3: Oh, Miss Spencer Morgan. Did you meet my sidekick wandering around outside?
7: You mean Sergeant York? He's with my father and the others.
3: Your father and what others? Just a minute while I get my shoes on.
7: The other prisoners. I'll take you to them.
3: That crazy Englishman will stick his nose in anywhere. I was afraid...
7: Please come. Something queer is happening on this island. My father wants to talk to you.
3: Fair enough. Let's go. Hey, you call yourself prisoners, yet you seem free to wander all over the place.
7: That's part of this queer thing that's happening. We were closely guarded at first, but for the last few days, they seem very short-handed. Anyway, there's no way to escape.
3: Both you and your father speak of they. Who are they?
7: Herr von Elsen will tell you. He and the others were brought here by them.
3: What others?
7: No, down the corridor. The scientists. Von Elsen was one of the inventors of the A-bomb. Dr. Müller is a mathematician and physicist. Dad, as you know, is a bacteriologist.
3: Oh, I get it. Self-guided missiles, nuclear fission, bacteriological warfare.
7: That's what they're planning. Worldwide murder. Another war.
3: You can't make war on the world from this little island. They, whoever they are, must be part of some bigger organization.
7: I'm sure of it. Here, take this package. This door.
8: Oh, here he is.
9: Hello, Doctor.
8: Ah, I would hardly recognize you since your shave and bath, Major Packard. This is Herr von Elsen.
10: How do you do? Close the door, please. Good. And this is Dr. Müller.
11: We are very glad to see you, Major.
8: Herr von Elsen and Dr. Müller have been on the island from the beginning, Jack. It's a fantastic story.
12: You must know it, Major. Please, von Elsen.
10: Yes. After VE Day, all was confusion in Germany. The Allied forces entered Berlin, and Dr. Müller and I were thrown into jail. A few nights later, we were smuggled out in the dead of night by friends, we thought. But we were wrong. There was a long trip in automobile, and then we were smuggled aboard a submarine.
11: Ah, on such a submarine. It was like an ocean liner.
10: Three men seemed to be in command. The same three who now rule this island.
11: Who are they? That we do not know. We know only their voices.
10: This we do know. The submarine on which we came to this place was one prepared for Hitler and his party.
6: Hey, what's that?
8: That's the summons to the council chamber.
6: What's that all about?
11: Who can tell? But you will see for yourself.
6: I can hardly wait. Come on, Emily. May I take you into the Roman orgy? Will you look at this? Regular throne room.
7: They live on the best. Dangerous men with expensive evidence.
8: Huge Chinese rug and these draperies and art treasures. Well, they must have sacked the city.
6: Yeah, look at those gunmen on the platform. Tommy guns and all.
7: Shh. The leader's coming.
8: Oh, girl, Helen Motor is parting the curtains at the back of the platform.
6: Uh-oh. Couldn't figure it. So those are the three top men.
8: Careful, Major.
6: Now look at little Helen Motor bow, will you? Bet he could touch his toes without bending his knees.
9: Ivan! Congratulate our new guests on the improved appearance.
6: Thank you.
9: Now, instead of two beachcombers, we find we have the honor of entertaining Major Jack Packard, formerly of United States Intelligence, Sergeant Reginald York, late of the Royal Air Force.
8: Oh, sir.
7: Major, silence! I had no idea that...
9: Gentlemen of science, Spencer Morgan, we are about to leave this island. Yes. The secret has become known to our enemies, the free nations of the world. For that, we have to thank the talents of Major Packard, the unforgivable stupidity of one of our agents. We have received orders to transfer the treasure on this island and the even more valuable scientific and technical knowledge represented by you gentlemen to the international headquarters of our Grand Council. Our responsibility for you will then terminate. Our responsibility for you, Major Packard, you, Sergeant York, is only beginning. The Grand Council knows many things, but not enough. They wish to question you about a certain organization in London.
6: We don't know any organization.

0: And Council knows many things, but not enough. They wish to question you about a certain organization in London.
1: We don't know any organization in London.
0: Tell that to the Council, and you will be a sorry man. Colonel Harimoto.
2: Yes, Excellency?
0: You will conduct our guests to their quarters aboard the submarine.
1: Tell me, Professor, is this the sub they brought you and Emily to the island on?
3: Yes, remarkable, isn't it?
4: These are the very same quarters we occupied then.
3: Oh, it's like a blooming yacht. Well, service isn't bad either. Where's Sato? I'd like another pot of tea.
1: Say, speaking of Sato, did he ever bring that deck of playing cards I asked for?
4: Yes, here they are. A new deck.
1: Okay, how about a hand or two of bridge?
4: Major Packard, how can you think of playing cards at a time like this?
1: Hey, I hate titles in peacetime. Call me Jack. And be my partner, huh?
2: Peacetime, he says. A fine peace the world has.
3: Cut me in, Jack. How about you, Professor?
5: Oh, I play badly, but it'll pass the time.
1: All right. Cut for deal. Trey.
3: Me. Ding.
4: Ace. Hello, Peter. You forgot to take out the joker, Jack. And there's something written on it. Oh, that's funny. Listen. Suggest you play Bente Un. Fine game for old men.
1: Let's see that.
4: What does it mean, Bente Un? Well, that's the French game 21.
1: Reggie, this is it, the break we've been waiting for.
6: We'll follow you.
1: Bente Un, a French card game. Translated, it's 21. Fine game for old men.
7: See, sir?
1: Sato, who gave you these cards?
7: Him say not help.
1: Okay. You tell him to come to number 10 Gramercy Park. Can you remember that? 10 Gramercy Park.
7: 10 Gramercy Park. Yes, I will say so.
4: What does it mean, Jack? 10 Gramercy Park. What are you talking about?
3: Do you suppose it's one of the hooded men, Jack?
1: Not a chance.
3: What's happened, Jack?
1: Someone wants to be awfully sure who we are.
4: But who?
1: I don't know. But my message will bring him. Oh, hold it. Come in. Well, how about that?
3: Harimoto.
2: Keep the forces down, please. I will explain. Major Packard, I was not sure until I received your reply.
1: You're the last person I expected to see, Colonel. A Japanese.
2: Oh, pardon. I am an American. UCLA, 1938. I am Nishai, born in Los Angeles.
1: How about Sato?
2: Sato, my orderly. He will do what I say.
1: What are we up against, Harimoto?
2: Oh, tough job. 20 men and crew, all dangerous. Besides, three war criminals, even more dangerous.
1: All right, when do we act? When is the best time to make our play?
2: Right after midnight. Change your watch. When we service to charge a battery, some of the men will be topside. And they will be all armed.
3: How about some guns?
2: Oh, I take care of that. I must go now. The crew is on edge and watchful.
1: 11 o'clock. An hour to wait.
2: Hey, let me warn you. These three hooded men, all desperate. They will destroy the boat and themselves before they will allow themselves to be captured.
1: How about the crew?
2: Oh, desperate, but they will submit rather than commit suicide.
1: Good. That'll help.
2: That is all now.
3: Sir, I hope somebody knows how to run this tub once we take it over.
1: Eleven 30.
5: Jack, I've been talking things over with Van Elsen and Mueller. We want to help.
1: Thanks, but you'll help us most by staying right in here and keeping out of the way. You too, Emily.
4: Just give Emily a gun when Harimoto comes with him.
1: Now, here he is.
2: Yes. Automatic for each of you. When time comes, I quiet the guard outside. Look out for Tommy guns when you go forward after the crew. And here's a rough plan of the craft.
1: Good.
2: We are surfacing now. I'll have the hatch open in a few minutes. And some of the men will go on deck.
1: Can you keep those birds topside while we clean up below?
2: Oh, easy. I will close the hatch after them and rock it.
1: Good.
2: That is all until 8 bell. This time, when I go out, I will not rock this door. Come out fast when the 8th bell has struck.
1: You got that, Reggie?
3: The 8th bell is our cue.
2: Who's rock?
4: Just 15 minutes to go.
3: Here come the bells.
7: Now. Come on, Reggie.
3: Right behind you.
7: Hey, what the... Hey, look, Reggie. These passageways are narrow. Not more than one man can come out at a time. Take them as they come.
3: And here they come right now.
7: Hey, there's Sato. Keep him in, Sato.
2: Shut and rock.
7: Harimoto.
2: Oh, right here, Major.
7: Can we lock the crew quarter doors from this side?
2: Yes, if you can drive them back.
7: Hey, Reggie.
3: Right up.
7: Take a grenade and go forward and lock their door. If a shot is fired, let them have it.
3: Had enough, the eyes.

0: All secure up there, Reggie?
1: All secure.
0: Let's go aft now and see how Sato's making out.
2: Here. What's that?
3: We are down by the bow. We are diving.
0: Get to the controls. The controls. Hey, at the controls. Look, a hooded man. Hey, good shot, Haramoto. He's down.
3: He thought the hatch was open. He was trying to sink us. I will take over the controls.
1: Jack, they got Sato after he emptied his magazine.
0: Quick, the other two.
2: They must have shot themselves.
0: Quick, get that door open.
2: Right.
4: Too late. They knew the take was up. Let's take a look at them.
5: Their hoods are off.
2: Hey, I know that bird. No wonder he shot himself. That Von Heppel, head of a concentration camp.
5: I don't know this other chap.
4: I do. He's an American, I'm sorry to say.
5: So, a pretty trio of social scum.
4: Now let's get to Haramoto and get our course set.
5: Course? Which way do we point the nose of this kingfish?
4: Hong Kong is the nearest port.
5: Hong Kong she is. Hong Kong, then back to England.
6: It'll be wonderful, Father. Here's Ireland below us. Just one more hour and we'll be home to London.
7: I never thought to see it again.
6: We have much to thank you for, Jack. And you, Sergeant, you're... Oh, where's he gone?
4: Back to interview the willowy blonde hostess.
7: Interviewer? What about?
4: What her intentions are for this evening?
7: You.
4: That brings me to something I've been wanting to say, Emily.
6: Yes.
4: After the hurrahs and public acclaim in London have died down this evening, what will you be doing?
6: Father?
7: I'm a scientist, my dear, not the crystal gazer.
6: What would you have me do, Jack?
4: I'd rather show you. There's a colorful place in one of the back streets of Soho. Oh, yes, the Den of Thieves, Milford Street.

0: So this is the den of thieves.
1: You like it?
0: Well, I like the music very much. English music hall.
1: Is that all?
0: I like the mirrors all over that room. It makes it seem like you and I go on forever. Down through infinity.
1: Not a bad idea.
0: Oh, no, you don't mean that. But for just this one evening, we could pretend it was so. Oh, look. The person with the scarlet suit and the black cap.
1: What about him?
0: He seems so interested. Jack, he's coming to our table. Oh, it just went on by.
1: He left this folded paper on the table as he passed.
0: Is it important?
1: An elephant in camel caravan awaits your arrival on the outer edge of French Indochina jungle, where border warfare may break out within the week. You have 72 hours to reach Saigon. Signed, 21 Old Men of Gramercy Park.
0: Another mission for soon.
1: Wonder if they know where to get hold of Reggie.
0: How did they find you?
1: I don't know. I tried to cover our tracks tonight.
0: But this night, Jack, at least it belongs to us.
1: How about that? Yanking me out of the arms of romance, right in the heat of battle.
2: You have just heard I Love Adventure, a Carlton E. Morse production featuring Michael Ruffetto as Jack Packard and Tom Collins as Reggie York. Next week, International Incident Number 4, The Lost Sacred City of Shiva, a colorful Burmese border affair. Emily was played by Jean Bates. Ramsey Hill was her father, the professor. Everett Glass, the spokesman. The hooded leader was Louis Van Ruten. Haramoto was played by Harry Lang. Don Morrison was Van Elson. And Lal Chan Mara was Mueller. The Devil's Sanctuary was written by Carlton E. Morris with John Paul Schofield. Organ by Rex Corey. Sound effects by Fred Cole and Robert Conlon. Your announcer, Dresser Dahlstedt. Now, a listening reminder. For an unusual story, one you'll never forget, Fear the Clock. The clock brings you 30 minutes of excitement next on this ABC station. This is ABC, the American Broadcasting Company.
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0: We now present The Adventures of Marco Polo. Marco Polo, together with his father and his uncle, arrived in Yazdi, the capital of Persia, and there they were made welcome by the Khan of Persia. The Khan informed them that it would be unwise for them to enter China, as Kublai Khan had sworn that no white men should enter his land. Marco Polo conferred with his father and his uncle, and they decided to take the risk and to continue with their journey to China. They were appointed as escorts to the Princess Dalana, but before starting their journey, they sojourned several days at the palace of the Khan of Persia. Marco Polo became extremely friendly with the Princess Dalana, and his father and uncle became rather perturbed about the attention he was paying to her. Eventually, however, the three Polos and their servant, Benno, started on their journey accompanied by Captain Nadu and six men-at-arms. There were also numerous bearers, beasts of burden, and four men to carry the litter of the princess. The journey proceeded slowly and steadily until at last they reached the plain of Kierman. Here the heat was extremely oppressive, and the party decided to make camp at an oasis beneath the shade of some date trees. There they remained for 2 days. Early on the morning of the third day, Marco Polo rose, went to the edge of the oasis to refresh himself with a drink of water. Suddenly he heard a voice softly calling his name.
1: Marco Polo?
0: Who calls?
1: Oh, so the great Marco Polo does not even know who is calling? Only yesterday I spoke with him and he has forgotten my voice.
2: What are you doing here? Why have you left your tent?
1: Is not a princess allowed to enjoy a little freedom? I wanted to walk in the cool, clear early morning sunshine. I came here to the oasis, and I saw my friend Marco Polo.
2: You must return to your tent.
1: Are you afraid to be seen with me?
2: No, I am not afraid.
1: Then walk with me a little way into the desert. No one else is yet awake. Come, Marco Polo.
2: But, princess, I have not the right to walk with you. After all, you are the promised bride of the great Kublai Khan.
1: Soon I will be married to Kublai Khan, placed in his harem, never able to look out on the world again. Surely you do not grudge me a little freedom before my marriage, Marco Polo?
2: Oh, I do not begrudge you any freedom.
1: Then come, walk with me. Tell me more of yourself, your life in the great city of Venice.
2: Well, I have told you much about Venice. It is the most beautiful city in the world.
1: And there are no streets, no roads there as we have in our city. Only great waterways where you travel in strange boats.
2: Oh, those boats are called gondolas.
1: I suppose the great Marco Polo has made love to many of the women of Venice.
2: Why do you say that?
1: Oh, I can picture you seated in one of those strange boats beneath the moonlit sky. A myriad shining stars above you. Some dark-eyed lady of your own race nestles close to you. And you murmur words of love in her shell-like ear.
2: You must be gifted with second sight, princess.
1: Have you made love to many women, Marco Polo?
2: Why should I tell you that?
1: Well, you need not tell me. You are not a very good companion this morning.
2: We are walking a fair way from the camp. Do you not think we should turn back now?
1: Why should we turn back? I have not known much freedom in my life. Let us walk a little further. It is difficult walking over the sand, Marco Polo.
2: I am sorry. May I assist you?
1: Thank you.
2: You know, I sometimes dream, too.
1: Tell me of your dreams. No. No, I will tell you. You dream of great voyages of discovery, of bringing new trade to your beloved Venus, of going where no white man has been before. You are strong and determined. There is no place for love in your dreams.
2: This time, I do not think you have second sight. I have dreamed much lately. Shall I tell you of my dream?
1: I am anxious to hear it.
2: I dreamed that the most beautiful princess raised the gossamer veil which hides her fair face. That Marco Polo looked upon that fair face, and he became a slave.
1: A strange dream.
2: A dream which, alas, can never come true.
1: You are a strange man, Marco Polo, and I like you.
2: Do you?
1: But I fear that you have never known true love.
2: Have you?
1: I am to be married to the great Kublai Khan.
2: But you have never seen him. You cannot be in love with him.
1: The great Khan is loved by all his subjects.
2: How can you love a man whom you have never seen?
1: True. But we women of the East are not allowed to choose those whom we will love. Some are fortunate. They meet men whom they can love for a brief while. Perhaps I am fortunate.
2: Are you in love with someone?
1: Suppose the Princess Ilana, the promised bride of the great Khan, should raise a gossamer veil which hides her features. Suppose that Marco Polo should look upon them.
2: Would the princess let me look upon her features? Just one gaze.
1: The Princess Ilana raises the gossamer veil.
2: Princess, you are more beautiful than I ever dreamed. Oh, I love you, Zilana.
1: You are so strong. Hold me closely, Marco Polo.
2: I wish that I could hold you closely forever and ever.
1: Alas, that cannot be. I am the promised bride of the great Khan, the most powerful ruler in the world. When you risk death by holding me in your arms, Marco Polo, you risk the lives of your father and your uncle. Release me now. We have known one brief moment of paradise. I clung to you, and you to me. Now I lower my veil once again. Come, let us return to the camp.
2: Let us wait here a little while.
1: It grows warm. Soon we shall feel the full heat of the day. There is a hot, dry wind.
2: Yes, there has been a hot, dry wind for the last few days. When can we start our journey again?
1: On the morrow, perhaps.
2: If we do that, suppose that Marco Polo rose early, went to the oasis once again. Would he find a certain princess waiting there to walk in the cool of the morning with him?
1: He might. Look, what can I see approaching?
2: A strange brown cloud.
1: A cloud of dust. Blocked out our view of the camp. It can only mean one thing, Marco Polo.
2: Fear not. I am here to protect you.
1: Have you not heard of the Coronas?
2: I have heard of them. Fierce robbers who roam these plains.
1: They are makers of magic. They raise these clouds of blinding dust so that none can see them approach.
2: I do not believe that they raise the clouds of dust. Nature aids them, and they take advantage of these dust storms.
1: They're growing thicker.
2: Come close to me. Cling to me, Zilana.
1: Protect me, Marco Polo.
2: I will. Oh, the dust surrounds us. I cannot see.
1: It's safer if we wait here for a while.
2: What ails you?
1: There, in the ground.
2: An arrow, it fell at your feet.
1: That means that we are attacked by the Coronas. They will put us to death.
2: I am armed only with this knife, but I will fight to save you, Zilana. The robbers approach now. I hear them, but I cannot see them.
1: This is how we are punished, because we sinned.
3: Marco! Marco, are you there?
2: Well, that is my father's voice. Here, father!
3: Is the princess with you?
2: Yes, she is here, quite safe.
3: May heaven be praised for that.
4: Were you attacked by the Coronas?
2: I know not. An arrow fell at our feet, and we heard strange shouts.
3: The dust storm is passing now. Yes, I can see you, Marco.
2: I see you now, father.
3: My soldiers are with me. We were attacked by the Coronas soon after the dust storm commenced. But we were ready for them. We beat them off, killing several of them. They are men of magic, but we have defeated them.
5: They thought we were a strong body of armed men. We collected all the bearers and the soldiers. We shouted and made much noise. The soldiers discharged their arrows into the advancing robbers.
3: It was a lucky escape.
4: May heaven be praised, the dust storm has almost passed.
5: Already the air feels cooler. Mayhap we can recommence our journey today.
3: A moment. May I ask why Marco Polo is here in the desert with the princess?
5: Yes, Marco. How is it that you and the princess came to be so far away from the camp?
1: Oh, the fault is mine. Let me explain, Captain Nedu. I arose early and decided to take a walk in the cool morning air before the heat became oppressive. Marco Polo must have risen shortly after me. He saw me wandering away into the desert. He did not think that I would be safe. He followed me and bade me return to the camp. While he was talking to me, the dust storm arose.
3: It is well you acted so promptly, Marco Polo. Come, Princess. I will now take you to the camp. You must not wander away alone again.
5: We will follow you, Captain. Take your men and the Princess back to the camp.
3: Come, my lady. You are safe now. Do not tarry too long, Master Polo. It is growing cooler all the time, and methinks we can start our journey very soon. You men, follow me, and keep a sharp lookout.
5: Marco Polo, tarry here with me. I wish to speak with you.
2: Yes, Father.
5: Did the princess speak the truth when she said she wandered away from the camp alone?
2: Who am I to doubt the word of a princess?
4: Marco, you young scoundrel. You are leading us all to our death. You were warned to keep away from the princess.
2: My uncle Matthew, I beg that you do not raise your voice.
4: Why did you follow the princess, Marco?
2: Who said that I followed the princess? I was at least instrumental in saving her from the robbers.
5: Nonsense. The soldiers saved her from the robbers. Have a care, Marco. The people of the East have a saying that he who plays with fire is soon severely burned.
2: I know that. He thinks I have played with fire. And the scorching flames have reached my heart.
5: You are rash and foolish. Our task is to enter China, to win the good graces of the great Kublai Khan, not to win his enmity by seeking to make love to one who is his promised bride.
2: You speak words of truth, Father. Do not fear. I will remember those words.
4: I hope you do remember them, Marco. Oh, but see, Captain Nadeau is returning.
3: The princess is sleeping in the camp now. My men are standing guard over her. I wish to have a few private words with Marco Polo, if I may.
2: You wish to have a few private words with me? Well, what have you to say?
3: The Princess Silana is the promised bride of the great Kublai Khan.
2: I know that.
3: Bear it in mind, then. He is the ruler of China, and the ruler of my master, the Khan of Persia. Should anyone seek to steal the bride of Kublai Khan, it will be my duty to kill that man. I warn you, Marco Polo, have a care.

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0: Watch out, Commissioner Gordon. Are you hurt?
1: I'm all right, Inspector Mulligan. Someone just threw a rock through the window.
0: Sorry about that, Commissioner. You know how it is with these vandals today.
1: Well, that, Mulligan, was no ordinary vandal. Will you please hand me the note that was tied to the rock?
0: Oh, here you are, Commissioner.
1: Listen to this, Mulligan. I'll read it to you. It says, Batman and Robin, I have escaped from Arkham Asylum, and revenge will be sweet. Free once again to pursue my dishonorable profession. If you try to play your hand against mine, you will find the Joker is wild. Signed, the Joker.
0: Oh, that is bad news, Commissioner. I'll put out a 306 and alert the entire Gotham City police force. The Joker must be apprehended and incarcerated. Who knows what dastardly crime he might perpetrate next?
1: Very good, Mulligan. A 306 will be your first move. Now, hand me the hotline phone. Batman and Robin must be informed of this dire emergency that threatens Gotham City.
2: Hello, Commissioner Gordon. Batman here. Yes. The Joker escaped. Huh. Nothing we can do right now, Commissioner. But knowing how the Joker operates, he'll be contacting you very shortly. I'll be waiting near the hotline to hear from you as to further developments. Goodbye, sir.
3: Here we go again, Batman. Things were too quiet for a while. When your hotline rang, I knew it spelled trouble. Well, I think we'll get a little action now.
2: Right you are, Robin. The Joker has always been a real challenge. We'll get plenty of action if my memory serves me right. He's a very clever arch-criminal who must be put away. Like I said, Commissioner, the Joker doesn't waste any time. The Gotham City Museum of Fine Arts? We're on our way.
3: What's the pitch, Batman?
2: No time for talking now, Robin. Into the Batmobile. I'll tell you on the way.
3: Please, Batman, clue me in. What's happening?
2: Well, Robin, we're on our way to the Gotham Museum of Fine Arts. The Joker showed his hand. He promises to steal the famous Picasso painting of the clown.
3: The museum's most valuable possession.
2: Exactly. It seems the clowns in the painting have a special fascination for the Joker. He wants to rescue them from the eyes of the curious who come to laugh at their image.
3: You know, Batman, the Joker really belongs in Arkham Asylum. He's a paranoiac who's a menace to our society. Maybe a frontal lobotomy might help in his case.
2: Quick, Robin, up the steps.
3: Right behind you, Batman.
4: Can I help you, gentlemen? Oh, my word! It's you, Batman and Robin. Allow me to introduce myself. I am Huntington Waterbury, curator of Gotham City Museum of Fine Arts. Is there something wrong, gentlemen?
2: We don't know yet, sir. Can you lead us to the Picasso exhibit?
4: I don't understand. Well, please, follow me.
2: Mr. Waterbury, Gotham City's police department received a warning that the Joker has escaped from Arkham Asylum. He intends to steal Picasso's painting of the clowns.
4: You see for yourself, Batman. It's there on the wall. Everything seems to be in order. I'll double the security guards now that I know of the threat. Oh, my goodness. Look over there in the corner, Batman. One of my guards is lying there with a ghoulish grin on his face.
2: I'm afraid the poor devil is done for, Mr. Waterbury. Another innocent victim of this homicidal maniac. The insidious Joker has been here already. He always leaves his victims laughing.
4: Oh, poor Mr. Wilson. He was one of my best security men, and not too many years from his retirement pension. What now, Batman?
2: Examine the painting again, Mr. Waterbury. What do you see?
4: Why, it's not the real Picasso. This is a poor copy. The real Picasso must be found. Please, Batman, it must not fall into the wrong hands.
2: This is a very clever delaying tactic of the Joker, trying to fool us while he gets away with the original.
0: Hello, Batman. Is everything all right?
2: Glad to see you, Inspector Mulligan. You're just a little late. A guard has been killed, and the Picasso is missing.
0: The alleged perpetrator has to be the Joker.
2: Good thinking, Mulligan. Now, if you will excuse me, Robin and I are off to Pier 47. There's an old abandoned warehouse there that the Joker used as a hideout. Come, Robin. We'll try to head him off. You can follow us, Mulligan.
3: Hey, Batman, things are really cooking. I wanted action, and the Joker is giving it to us in spades.
2: Well, you ask for it, Robin.
3: Oh, wow, Batman. This place gives me the creeps. Only a weirdo like the Joker would use this dump for a hideout.
5: We've got to move very quietly, Robin. The Joker is in here for sure. Now watch your step, Robin. Don't trip on anything.
3: Oops. I tripped, Batman. Look. It's a body.
5: Yes, a dead one. Look at his face, Robin. A ghoulish grin. Must be the night watchman. The Joker left another one of his calling cards.
6: Batman and Robin. You remembered my hideout, curse you. You'll never catch me this time. Here. Have a glass.
2: Quick, Robin, get behind those cases. I'm going after the Joker. I'm going to give you a lesson in art, Joker. You're such an art lover. I'll show you the art of trumping a Joker with a handful of clubs. Ha ha ha! You missed me, Joker. Now your gun is empty. Looks like you'll have to fight me on even ground, you fiend.
6: Come and get me, Batman. I can still use my fists. Take off that man.
2: Here's one for you, Joker. Many happy returns.
3: He's getting away, Batman. He's running toward the end of the pier. Holy cow, Batman. I smell smoke.
2: Quick, Robin. Turn in the fire alarm. This maniac has set fire to the warehouse. I'll take care of him. All right, Joker. I got you now. Where's the Picasso?
6: Not so fast, Batman. I'm diving off this pier, and when I do, you'll never catch me. I was captain of the swimming team at Arkham. What a race! Here goes!

0: Help me, Batman. I'm stuck in the mud down here.
1: I forgot to mention a joker. It happens to be low tide. For a slimy character like you, you should feel right at home.
2: Where is he, Batman? Where is this monster?
1: Take a look over the edge of the pier, Mulligan, and see the stew our friend the Joker has got himself into this time. He should be easy pickings for you.
2: All right, boys. Bring a ladder. Go down and get him.
1: Here comes Chief McGolly and the Gotham City Fire Department. I'm going into the warehouse to get the Picasso.
3: Come back, Batman.
2: Batman, you can't go into that place, Inferno.
4: The Walker Bridge, what are you doing here?
5: Did I hear Batman just went into that building to save the Picasso? Oh, my, Inspector Mulligan. Do you think he'll make it? He's an amazing individual, Mr. Waterbury. If Batman sets out to do something, rest assured it will be done.
6: Here he comes. Hooray, Batman, you made it. You saved the picture.
1: Here you are, Mr. Waterbury, the real Picasso. Careful, it's a bit warm.
5: Thank heavens you're safe, Batman. Oh, this picture is hot. Well, who cares? It's safe. Let me inspect it more carefully. Ah, yeah. It's perfect, perfect. How can I thank you enough, Batman?
2: The look on your face when Batman handed you the Picasso, Mr. Waterbury, says more than 1,000 words.
1: Speaking for myself and Robin, I should like to say it was done for the true lovers of art who appreciate the work of a genius. If this arch criminal had gotten away with the painting, its loss would have been felt by posterity.
2: All right, boys, put the cuffs on the Joker. Bring him down to the station house.
7: You may have me under lock and key for now, Mulligan. I promise you someday I'll escape again. They call me the Joker, but remember, in the game of life, the Joker is wild. Goodbye for now, Batman and Robin. We shall meet again.
2: Well, there goes Chief McNally and the boys. Looks like the fire's under control. All's well that ends well.
1: What do you think, Robin? Did you have enough excitement for one day?
6: Oh, wow, Batman. You're too much. I'm afraid all this excitement has worn me out completely. I sure hope they put the Joker away a good long while this time.
1: Robin, knowing the cleverness of this artful dodger, who can say for sure? Perhaps a frontal lobotomy would be the answer. If science could operate on this distorted brain and put it to good use, society would reap a great benefit. Come, Robin, into the Batmobile and home.

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fiery horse with the speed of light, the cloud of dust, and a hearty, "Hi-yo, Silver!" The Lord.

0: In some parts of the early Western United States, outlaws ruled the country, and the man who wore a sheriff's badge was marked for sudden death. It was not until the masked rider of the plains started his great fight for justice that the honest settlers found protection for their lives and property. His strength and courage, his daring and resourcefulness, brought law and order to the lawless frontier and finally made possible the winning of the West. Return with us now to those thrilling days of yesteryear. From out of the past come the thundering hoofbeats of the great horse Silver. The Lone Ranger rides again.
1: Come on, Silver! We're heading for Blue Rock! The town needs cleaning up! Hello, Silver! Away!
0: Thunder rolled heavily over the hills beyond the town of Blue Rock. As the Lone Ranger and Tonto rode through the night toward the narrow, dusty main street, they could smell the approaching storm.
2: We get to town just in time, Kemosabe. It rained plenty soon.
3: The rain will be good, Tonto. Just as well that no one sees us.
2: There, Blue Rock.
3: You can see it in the lightning flashes down below us. The only lighted building is the gambling hall.
2: We have to wake up storekeeper to get supply.
3: Yes. Tonto, rein up.
2: What matter?
3: I saw something in that last lightning flash. There's a man walking alone down the main street. That's not the odd thing. Tonto, I saw three other men hiding behind buildings. I'm almost certain at least one of them had a gun.
2: Not bad.
3: There. Another flash of lightning. Did you see?
2: Tonto, see? Him walk down the street like him look for fight.
3: That won't be a fight, Tonto. It'll be murder. Get ready. We may have to ride in and help him.
4: Shannon, come and get me.
5: The sheriff of the town of Blue Rock, I come to place you under arrest, Kelvin. Going to surrender peaceable?
4: I'm walking into the street, Shannon.
5: I'm waiting for your answer, Kelvin.
4: No sheriff arrests me.
5: I'm cleaning this town up. Are you wearing your guns?
4: Yeah.
5: I wouldn't want to draw on a man without his guns.
4: You're right obliging, Aubrey, Shannon. Just man against man, eh?
5: I'm sworn to uphold the law in the town of Blue Rock. I don't like to be ornery, but you're coming feet first if necessary.
4: That's enough talk, Shannon. My answer is no.
5: So be it.
4: If it's shooting you want, you'll get it.
5: That's up to you, Kelvin. Make a move for your holsters and you draw lead.
4: I warned you, Shannon. All right, draw.
1: Come on, Silver!
4: What the...
6: You not shoot, sir! Up behind me!
1: What place is that?
6: There's no time to argue. Get on this horse! Come on, Tonto, to the hills!
1: Get him up! Scout.
6: Come on, Silver!
4: Come on, Bruce, get the sheriff! Shoot, get him!
5: Yeah, they come in so fast there wasn't a chance!
4: Shoot! All right, stop! Bullets. No sense wasting lead. They're clean out of sight. Who in thunder was that hombre riding the white horse?
7: I don't know, Kelvin, but I seen one thing. He was wearing a mask.

0: Mister, I'm sure obliged to you. You mean to say that rattlesnake had three men ready to shoot me from the side?
1: We saw them from this hill when the lightning flashed.
0: You and your engine pod got sharp eyes.
1: We reached you just in time. You wouldn't have stood a chance.
0: This town needs cleaning up real bad. Calvin runs things to suit himself. There's been three sheriffs before me.
1: What happened to them, Shannon?
0: Calvin got them.
1: Dead?
0: Two of them are dead, buried in Boot Hill.
1: And the third?
0: Well, never mind the third. The third used to be my friend, but not anymore.
1: I see.
0: Yeah, I reckon you do. You got a way of figuring things, ain't you? His name is Douglas, Lem Douglas. He was the sheriff before me. Only he went soft and quit. Said his family was more important than anything else.
1: Well, perhaps his wife...
0: Sure, his wife. She talked him into giving up the job. But I blame him, too. I'm living on a ranch out of ways, and... Well, never mind. I'm sheriff now, but I don't give up.
1: You intend to get Kelvin?
0: It's him or me.
1: You're not married, are you, Shannon?
0: No, I ain't. I'm all alone. But don't go looking for excuses for Lem Douglas.
1: I was just asking.
0: My job's to get Kelvin, savvy?
1: It won't be easy. Kelvin has a gang of outlaws to follow him. How many deputies have you got?
0: No deputies.
2: Huh? You all alone?
0: That's right, Injun. I suppose you'd call me stubborn.
1: Not stubborn, Shannon. Perhaps too courageous.
0: Yeah, maybe so. But a man's built a certain way, that's all. Got to keep trying. If I only had a couple of men with me, men like you and the Injun.
1: You have.
0: Just a couple of more men to... Huh? What do you mean? Where?
1: Right here, Shannon. Tonto and I.
2: We help.
0: Mister, you mean you'll help?
1: Kelvin is an outlaw, a gambling killer. You want to clean this town up, and so do we.
0: But it ain't your quarrel.
1: We'll make it ours. Shannon, you can count on us.
0: Mister, I'm the kind of a gent that judges people by the way they act, not how they look. For instance, I'm paying no attention to that mask you're wearing.
1: You needn't worry. We're your friends.
2: And Tonto friend, too.
0: Yes, sir. I think maybe now we can do something about Kelvin. You and me and the engine, mister. Yes, sirree.
3: We gotta talk.
4: Howdy, Brock.
3: It's important.
4: Keno, your chance. The game is over. Cash your chips on the way out. Vamoose. You got mud splatter on your boots, Brock. Been riding, huh?
3: Kelvin, you know who that masked man is?
4: I'm waiting to hear.
3: Follow the trail out of town, right after we missed the sheriff. Boss, that masked man is a Lone Ranger.
4: A Lone Ranger, is he?
3: Yeah, and that ain't the worst of it. He's joined up with the sheriff, him and the engine both. He's going to help the sheriff clean up Blue Rock. That means us.
4: You had your gun with you, Brooke.
3: Yeah, and I was close enough.
4: And why didn't you shoot? Why?
3: Oh, I was alone.
4: All right, Skid. All right.
3: What are we going to do?
4: What's the masked man going to do?
3: Well, they didn't talk over any plans.
4: I see. Well, I reckon I'm safe enough for a while. After all, I got a dozen men with me.
3: You'll need them.
4: They'll stay close to me.
3: Kelvin, I figure you ought to get them before they get you. Now, if you had a scheme...
4: That's just what I have got. Tell the boys we're riding out in the morning.
3: What's the scheme?
4: It's just beginning to shape up. It all depends on what happens tomorrow morning when we call on Lem Douglas.
3: Lem Douglas? But he used to be the sheriff before Shannon. Him and Shannon was friends.
4: Button your lip. But that's enough. I know what I'm doing. Tell the boys. We're calling on Douglas in the morning.

0: Abby.
1: What's wrong, Lem?
0: A bunch of riders coming.
1: A bunch? I thought you said you saw only two. Man on a white horse and an Indian on a pink.
0: It's not them. I watched them earlier. They was just sort of wandering around. They're gone now.
1: Then who are the others?
0: Looks like Kelvin.
1: Kelvin? Maybe they'll pass by.
0: He's got at least a dozen men.
1: They stopped. Lem.
0: Now, there ain't nothing they can do. Just take things easy, Abby.
2: Howdy, ma'am. Howdy, Douglas.
1: What do you want here?
2: Douglas, I come out here to talk to you.
0: Yeah?
2: I figure I can use you for a little job I want done.
0: You got an all-fired nerve trying to tell me.
2: I got 12 men with me, too. If I was you, I'd listen.
0: Speak your piece and get out.
2: That's better. Might as well be sociable. That's a rainy weather we've been having, either.
1: Never mind the palaver. Get to the point.
2: Douglas, there's some settlers in from the east. They picked up that section below the dry wash to squat on. I want them chased off.
1: It's free land.
2: It's my land.
1: The government says...
2: Never mind what the government says. I say it's mine, and I say they get off. Tomorrow night, Douglas, me and the boys plan to burn them out. You're going to help us.
0: Burn them out?
2: Yeah. Use a torch. And I want you there, Savvy.
0: Why, you ornery polecat, you couldn't drag me into that.
1: That's murder. Get out, Kelvin. Get out.
2: Sure, I'm getting out, ma'am. But if you know what's good for you, Douglas, you'll obey orders. And just one more warning, Douglas. You keep your mouth shut about this, Savvy. Don't talk to nobody. Remember, Douglas, tomorrow night. Adios. Come on, boys.
1: Lem. Lem, I don't care how you feel about Shannon. You get your horse and ride pronto. Tell him what's going to happen. Kelvin can't do that.

0: Shannon, Tonto and I have been wandering around this section all morning. Just getting some idea of what it's like.
1: Did you run across Kelvin?
2: We not see anybody.
0: The knowledge of the country will help us when the time comes to take care of Kelvin.
1: When you figure that'll be?
0: He's got too many men to make a direct attack, Shannon. You learned that last night.
1: Yeah, but it's just as I...
2: Somebody ride past.
3: Shannon!
1: Well, I'll be... It's Douglas. Shannon, I had to see you.
4: I ain't interested in what anybody like you has.
1: You gotta listen. I don't know who these gents are, but you're wearing a mask.
0: Never mind my mask. We're friends of Shannon.
4: Which is more than you are.
1: I don't care how you feel. You gotta hear me out.
4: I told you
0: I... Hold on, Shannon. Go ahead, Douglas. What is it?
1: Kelvin's planning to burn out those settlers over by the dry wash. He's planning to put the torch to their shacks tomorrow night.
4: Why, the dirty sidewinder. He can't force those settlers to move. It's against the law.
0: Laws don't matter to him. From what Kelvin's been doing, the only law he follows is his own law.
4: How come you learned about this, Douglas?
1: Because he ordered me to join up with him, that's how.
4: I don't blame him for thinking you would, after the way you handed in your badge.
1: Do you believe I'd help him, Shannon?
4: No. I'll say that much for you. But, masked man, we better do something about this.
2: And what we do?
0: Shannon, I think this is the chance we've wanted.
4: You mean to get Kelvin?
0: So he's planning to burn out those settlers, huh? Well, he's going to get burned himself. He'll get more than he bargained for.

0: Kelvin, you're loco. All the fool ideas telling Douglas. Well, the minute we left, he headed off to warn Shannon. I looked back and saw him. I tell you, I saw him.
1: So did I, Brock. Matter of fact, I figured that's what he would do.
0: But boss, you'll tell Shannon. You'll tell him we aim to burn out them squatters.
1: Sure, you'll tell Shannon. Only we ain't gonna do that.
0: Huh? You ain't?
1: No, we ain't. I cooked that yarn up on purpose. You see, I'm gonna get the masked man an engine out of the way. Then I'm setting a trap for Shannon and Douglas. We're gonna get rid of them just like that.
2: The curtain falls on the first act of our Lone Ranger story. Before the next exciting scenes, please permit us to pause for just a few moments.

0: Now back to our story. Kelvin and his gang of bad men ruled the town of Blue Rock and the surrounding country because of their numbers. When the Lone Ranger and Tonto saved the sheriff from their guns, Kelvin figured out a scheme to get rid of all three and make his position secure. The Lone Ranger and Tonto did not know of his plan. The next day, the rain came again, and in the Douglas ranch house...
1: I hope the rain comes down in buckets. If it rains hard enough, Kelvin won't be able to set those homes on fire. Not tonight.
2: Shannon?
3: Yeah?
2: You've been mighty quiet since you come in. You spent all yesterday trying to round up folks to stand up against Kelvin. Did you get any?
3: No, I didn't.
1: That's what's making you so quiet.
3: They're all afraid of Kelvin, afraid to move. Matter of fact, I'm surprised your husband had enough gumption to even tell me about it.
2: Now listen
1: Sam.
2: Here. I'm sorry.
1: Why don't you two stop scrapping like a couple of hungry wolves?
3: What for? A man who'd give up his badge just because...
2: I had enough. Now listen, Shannon, why don't you ask me?
3: Ask you what?
2: You ask everybody else to help you lick Kelvin. Go on, ask me.
3: Douglas, Lem, you mean you will?
2: Sure I will. I've been waiting for you to ask me.
3: But your wife, Abby...
1: It's all right with me if he does. I made a mistake when I asked Lem to give up his badge. I didn't realize how crooked and dangerous Kelvin is, not just to us, but to everybody. So I told Lem I'd release him from his promise.
3: Well, Abby, by gravy, Lem, it sure is good to be friends again. Shake hands.
4: Masked man, him saying...
1: Injun, it's all fixed. They're friends again.
4: Oh, Tonto, see, and that good. But what about Kelvin?
3: Yeah, I clean forgot for a second. Where's the masked man, Injun?
5: Right here, Shannon.
1: You and the redskin been out most of the night, mister. You're soaking wet.
5: We're going out again. Shannon, did you get any volunteers?
3: One. I got Lem Douglas.
5: That's all. It will have to do. Come, Tonto.
1: Oh, but, mister, wait. It's pouring pitchforks outside.
5: We can't help that.
3: Well, what's on your mind? Is something troubling you?
5: Plenty, Shannon. I'm wondering whether the story Douglas told us is true.
1: Well, of course it's true. We both heard Kelvin. He stood right there.
5: What I mean is, does Kelvin really intend to go through with his scheme?
3: Huh? Mister, I don't savvy.
5: I have a feeling that Kelvin may have something else in mind. Those squatters have been there a long while. Why should he suddenly care about them?
1: What else could he be planning?
5: I don't know, Mrs. Douglas. That's why Tom and I are riding out now. We're going to take a look at that dry wash where the squatters are.
4: We go now, huh?
5: Coming, Tonto. Adios.
4: Get him up, Scout. Come on, Silver.
3: Well, I'll be... I wonder what he's puzzling about. What other scheme could Kelvin have?

0: No doubt about it, Tonto. Kelvin doesn't plan to burn out those settlers.
1: How you know that?
0: The grass is tall enough. But look, it's been raining for days. Why, it wouldn't burn at all.
1: That right.
0: We came all the way out here and I... Tonto.
1: Huh?
0: Where is Kelvin now?
1: Last time we watch him back in town, Blue Rock.
0: We've come all the way out here. That means Shannon and Douglas are alone at that ranch near town. If Kelvin's been watching, he knows we're divided.
1: Him tell Douglas about settlers on purpose?
0: What else? Turn around, it's a long way back.
2: This way, Scout.
3: Go on, Silver. Cover the ground, old boy. Faster.

0: near ranch.
1: I don't see Shannon's horse.
2: Oh, gracious sakes, the masked man. I thought you and the engine rode out to look at them squatters.
1: Mrs. Douglas, where's the sheriff?
2: He sure got back in a hurry. Sheriff? Well, he's gone. Him and my husband left hours ago.
1: Where did they go?
2: Well, a man came out from Blue Rock. He told the sheriff he overheard Kelvin scheming to hold up a gold freight shipment over East of Placer. The sheriff didn't dare wait for
1: you. East of Placer. I don't believe there is any gold shipment.
2: Oh, what do you mean?
1: That informer must have been paid by Kelvin.
2: Yes, ma'am, what are you saying?
1: Your husband and the sheriff have ridden off toward an ambush, Mrs. Douglas.
2: He'll kill them.
3: Which way they go?
2: East. The sheriff said they could pick up Kelvin's trail. You'll have to do the same, mister, and that means you can't travel too fast. Not if you want to keep that trail.
1: We'll do our best. Don't give up hope.
2: Well, I'll try not to, but they left hours ago. Hours ago. There's no telling how far out they are.
3: Get them up.
4: Come on, Silver.
5: We're on our trail, all right, Douglas. Kelvin's up ahead someplace. Does it bother you?
6: I'm wondering whether you played this smart.

0: Bother you?
1: I'm wondering whether you played this smart, Sheriff.
0: Huh?
1: It's beginning to look
0: like... Hold your jaw there, Douglas. I know my job.
1: Sure. But do you know how to run it? Who was that hombre who gave the warning?
0: A drifter. He'd been around Blue Rock for a week or so.
1: Why? Maybe we was a mite hasty taking his say-so.
0: Well, why shouldn't we? We're out here now. We found Calvin's tracks heading eastwards, just like he said.
1: Yeah, only...
0: I thought you got over being scared.
1: Who says I ain't?
0: If you feel like that, why don't you pull out? Skedaddle, head back for your fireplace. Go on.
1: What will you do?
0: I ain't quitting, if that's what you mean.
1: Then we're both a couple of fools. Because what I think we're doing right or not, I'm sticking with you.
0: Now you're speaking out.
1: Wish we had the masked man in the engine with us.
0: Well, there wasn't time.
1: If Calvin knows we're after him, we'd be caught like a horse in quicksand.
0: Don't be loco, Douglas. How could he know? Come on, let's amble. Get up there.
1: Get up.
0: Come on.
1: Get up. Get up.
2: Maybe we ought to go faster, Calvin.
3: Don't be a local parade maverick, Shorty. We're going slow on purpose.
2: Sure, only...
3: Well, that's it. Only one.
2: Maybe we're biting off more than we can chaw.
3: 10 of us against just the sheriff and Douglas?
2: Suppose the Lone Ranger and that engine show up.
3: They won't show up. Why do you think I made all that big talk to Douglas? The masked man and his party way out to the west looking at them settlers' homesteads. Reckon they're wondering why they went out in the first place.
2: I hope they don't get back before we finish off Shannon and Douglas.
3: They won't. Besides, it'll be turning dark soon. How can they follow our trail?
2: The engine's got a right good reputation for hunting out tracks.
3: Forget it. Once we finish the sheriff and Douglas, we got nothing to worry about. We can handle the ranger in this part. Or else I just see it's no use and drift off someplace else. And good riddance.
2: Sounds reasonable.
3: I'm no squaw brain, Shorty. I know every trick there is.
4: Kelvin! Hey!
2: It's Brock.
3: Well, he's been watching the back trail. Hold it up, gents. Whoa, pull there. Whoa. Speak up, Brock. You seen him?
5: Yeah, Kelvin. Coming along the back trail and plenty fast.
3: Sure fast. I told the boys to leave plenty of signs.
2: Are there four of them, Brock?
5: Four?
3: Shorty's plumb concerned about the mask hombre.
5: Oh, no, there's just two of them, Shannon and Douglas, riding alone.
3: Gino, looks like everything's lining up.
5: Yeah.
3: How long before they get inside?
5: 15 minutes, maybe.
3: Just right. All you boys know what to do?
6: Yeah, we know.
3: There's one thing I want you all to remember. I want to capture them two alive, Sebby.
5: Hey, wait a second, boss. Ain't you going to feed them lead?
3: Sure I am, sure. Only I want to have the pleasure of doing it personal, Sebby. I put two sheriffs 6 feet under. Thought Douglas resigning might spoil my record. But now I'll have them all.
1: Sun's going down, Shannon.
0: Yeah, a little while longer, we won't see tracks no more. Have to make camp.
1: Calvin won't be stopping. That is, if his plans are what we calculate.
0: That's the second time you hinted, Douglas.
1: Yeah.
0: Still figure we've been tricked, huh?
1: Not figuring, just wondering.
0: It's too late to turn back now.
1: You never had much sense, Shannon.
0: I see you're right with me.
1: Yeah, reckon I ain't got much sense neither. At least my guns are loose in the holsters. If we locate trouble... I can maybe set a couple off their horses before we go down.
0: I'm loaded and ready.
1: Gets awful quiet at sundown, don't it, Shannon?
0: Yeah.
1: It's that quiet you could...
0: Oh, what's that?
1: Douglas, a horse.
7: Oh, we've got him. Take him alive.
1: An ambush. It's Calvin. Start shooting. We'll make them fight plenty before they get us.

0: Can you keep up with us, Tonto?
1: They try. Come up, scout.
0: We may have to slow down soon. We're just guessing that they've come this way. It's too dark to be sure.
1: Not right, Kimasabi. Soon we
0: find... Tonto, gunfire.
1: Not right. Tonto, hear it.
0: Sharon and Douglas, they've been cornered.
1: Captain and his gang, they... Kimasabi, Tonto not hear gunfire anymore.
0: The firing stopped. Perhaps we're too late. But at least we can trap Calvin while he's not prepared for us.
1: Him got plenty men.
0: We'll cut right through his gang. Once we get Calvin, the rest will give up. Now ride. Ride as you've never ridden before.
1: Get him up.
0: Kyle Silver, forward!

0: What for?
1: No use arguing, Shannon. Kell wanted to shoot a man in the back as soon as look at him.
0: I made an exception in your case, gents. I wanted the satisfaction of doing this job my own self. Load up my guns, Brock.
2: Right.
0: You're setting your horses, gents. I'll have the boys drop the reins and let you ride. Then I start shooting.
3: Not me. If I get a bullet, I stand right here and face it. How about you, Douglas?
1: Likewise.
0: Suit yourself. Two sheriffs at one time. That must be some kind of a record, eh?
2: Here you are, Kelvin. All loaded.
0: Thanks, Brock. Stand around, boys. This ought to be right interesting.
4: Will you get shooting, Kelvin? Why waste time?
0: Easy, Shorty. There's no...
3: What in blazes? Who shot them guns from your hands?
4: Where'd they come from?
5: Well, Silver!
6: Get him up, Kelvin!
4: It's the Lone Ranger!
7: Hey, come on, mister!
0: Shoot them down!
8: Wait a minute, drop their guns, Kelvin. One shot and my gun goes off aimed at your heart.
0: Don't shoot! Nobody shoot! Don't pull trigger!
4: Him yelling like coyote.
8: Shannon Douglas, get the guns from them. Kelvin, tell your men to hand those guns over.
0: Do like the masked man says, boys. He's got his guns pointing straight at me.
1: All right, yours too, Brock. Both of them.
2: Here you are.
3: And one more. That's it. All collected, masked man. There ain't any one of them has a shooting iron left. You sure caught him by surprise.
8: We're glad to see you're both still alive. Todd and I came as fast as we could.
1: That was plenty fast enough, wasn't it, Kelvin?
8: You're a prisoner, Sheriff. Now, Todd and I must be on our way. Adios.
4: Adios. Maybe sometime we see you again. Get him up, scout!
1: Yeah. Maybe we will see the masked man again, Shannon.
3: Reckon if there's trouble, we will. That's when he turns up. Now, supposing you rope these zombies together so they won't try nothing.
1: Yeah. And I'll put these shooting irons in my saddlebags.
3: That's right, Jans. Keep your hands high and stand steady. I reckon this is the first time you ever got took to jail by two sheriffs instead of one, ain't it, Kelvin?
9: Fire!

0: You sneaking, thieving coyote. 10 men against 2, and we gave you a good fight.
1: Not 10 anymore, Shannon. There's 3 of his pack won't follow him any longer.
2: Talking won't do you no good. You certainly fell for my story, didn't you?
0: And me, my guns will have it out man to

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0: hi, you folks. Hold on to your hats and pass those Kellogg's Corn Pops. Because here comes Guy Madison as Wild Bill and his pal Jingles, which is me, Andy Devine. We got another rootin' tootin' Wild Bill Hickok adventure story for you from that great new cereal with the sweetening already on it, Kellogg's Corn Pops!
1: Kellogg's Corn Pops brings you transcribed Wild Bill Hickok, starring Guy Madison as Wild Bill and Andy Devine as his pal.

0: The stagecoach road to Flat Rock winds through country that's wild and uncivilized. But at the moment, all is peaceful. Only the rattle of the stage as it moves along the road, the creak of the leather as its team of horses pull against their harness, the crack of the whip and an occasional shout from the driver. The passengers inside are half dozing, looking forward to the end of their journey in the town of Flat Rock. Suddenly, as the stage rounds a curve, four masked riders appear. Meanwhile, unobserved, a pair of strangers to Flat Rock rein up at the crest of the hill just above.
1: Well, doggone it, Bill, you're right. Those were shots.
2: We've ridden onto a holdup party, Jingles.
1: Hey, wouldn't I know we'd hit trouble even before we're in town?
2: That's our business. Come on, up for
1: it. Hey, they've seen us, Bill. Let's let them have it.
2: Hold your fire, Jingles. You might hit one of the passengers in the coach. Will they break for it?
1: Hey, there they go. They're getting away, heading for the rocks.
2: Rein up, Jingles. Let me have your rifle.
1: Oh.
2: Best we can do from here is mark one of them for the future.
1: You winged him, Bill.
2: That's what I wanted to do. Come on, up for it.
1: Ho, ho. Hey, you mean if they try to get help for
2: right.
1: him?
2: Right. They'll give us a lead.
1: Well, here's the stagecoach, Bill.
2: Everybody all right, driver?
3: Ah, sure. Fine. Our payroll shipment's safe, too. Hey, haven't I seen you someplace?
1: Doggone it, Bill. Why doesn't anybody ever ask me that?
2: Any idea who they were, driver?
3: Well, I'm sure they belong to the Shadow Hills gang. Same masks and everything. They might double back. You gonna follow us into town?
2: Sure. Climb on up there.
4: Good.
1: Oh, trouble, trouble, trouble. Now we ride along and back so the Shadow Hill gang can take a pot shot at us. And there must be some other way I could make a living. Something easy. Yeah, like raising polecats.
5: Hit it, sir. Hey, hit it.

0: I want to thank you again, Bill, and Jingles.
1: Oh, it was nothing. Nothing at all.
0: Are you sure there's nothing more I can do for you?
2: No, we just wanted to know where the school was.
0: Well, that's it over yonder. What you aiming to do, Bill? Send Jingles to school?
1: Now, listen here.
2: You say the school teacher's name is Miss Sanders?
0: Mm-hmm. Miss Julie Sanders.
2: She's the one, all right.
0: It was.
2: Come on,
0: so
2: Jingles.
0: Good luck to you with your schoolwork, Jingles.
1: Oh, now cut that.

0: Mr. Hickok, I have to go in soon. It's time for school.
1: Just a few questions, Miss Sanders, about the Shadow Hill gang.
0: The Shadow Hills gang?
1: Reed Bradford's bunch.
0: Yes, I know.
2: Hey, you were kind of sweet on Reed Bradford once, huh?
1: Never mind, Jingles.
0: Oh, it's all right. It's true. Reed and I were... Well, I did go with him. But not after I learned he was mixed up in all those robberies. And then when he went to jail...
1: The sheriff here in Flat Rock says you've heard from him since he went to jail.
0: Well, I'm not sure. You see, Mr. Hickok, I received two envelopes, each containing large sums of money. As I told the sheriff, I... Well, I'm sure the money's from Reed.
2: Probably part of what he got in that last big bank robbery, huh, ma'am?
0: That's what we're looking for. I haven't touched the money since it was delivered to me.
1: You expect another payment soon?
0: If Reed sends the money on schedule, I mean like the last two payments, well, there should be another visit tonight.
1: Well, that's all right, ma'am. Don't worry. We'll take care of things. All right, Jingles, tonight when the mysterious stranger arrives, you and I will be in that schoolhouse waiting for him.
2: Oh, you just leave it to me, Bill. Don't be no trouble at all for me to catch that hombre. You know, I was always catching things in school. A rap on the knuckles, wad of paper behind the ear. Huh? Why, once I even caught the measles.

0: Wild Bill and Jingles sure don't fool around when it comes to getting after the lawbreakers. And your old pal, Panhandle Jim, don't fool around when it comes to eating McKellogg's corn pops either. Take it from me, partners. You're missing some real eating if you're missing out on corn pops. They're golden hearts of corn, all popped up, fat and happy. They're crisp and crunchy. And listen to this. They're already sweetened for you. Eat them right out of the box or for some real fun at breakfast in a bowl with milk. No sugar needed, mind you. The sweetening's already there. Yes, sir, you've never tasted a cereal as downright good as Kellogg's Corn Pops. Now, tomorrow, sure, you'll want to saddle up and ride for the store. Load up on Kellogg's Corn Pops so you'll have plenty around for breakfast and snacks. Now, here's what you'll read on every box of Kellogg's Corn Pops. Kids love Pops. Moms love Pops. And Pops love Pops. You can bet your boots they do. Now, let's get back to the show.
1: Back to Bill and Jingles. Several hours later now, and they wait, hidden in the shadows of the darkened schoolhouse.
2: Hey, you think he's going to show up, Bill?
3: Shh. Listen. Get back.
2: Well, I'm doing my best, but there's more of me.
3: Quiet. That's funny.
2: What? Oh, hey, look, Bill. He's stopping out in front. Hey, now he's putting something in the school mailbox. I know the money from Reed Bradford, you reckon?
3: I think so.
2: Let's get him. Hold it, you! Climb down from that critter! Wait!
3: Hold it, Jingles.
2: Hey, Bill, you spoiled my shot. Are you letting everybody get away?
3: Let's have a look in that mailbox.
2: Oh, there it is, all right.
3: Money. A lot of money.
2: Yeah, and a lot more hidden where we never will find it. I don't see why you didn't let me stop him, Bill.
3: If you'd killed him, he couldn't have led us anywhere, Jingles. You got a couple of matches?
2: Sure. Why?
3: Strike a couple. I want to search the road out here.
2: Oh, search the road. Oh, well.
3: Hold them down closer. Over here now. Come on. Over here.
2: What?
3: I thought that horse dropped a shoe when it was coming up the road.
2: Huh? Dropped a shoe?
3: It was so quiet, and his hoofbeat suddenly sounded different to me.
2: Hey, come to think of it, why...
3: Here's a shoe, Jingles. Now we'll just see if that blacksmith in town gets a little visit.

0: Any sign of Trig yet, Chris?
1: Nah. How's Shorty?
0: That bullet he stopped this afternoon ain't doing him any good, that's for sure.
1: It ain't doing any of us any good. If he hadn't gotten himself plugged, we'd be miles away by now. Not...
0: Hold it. Hold it, Chris. Somebody coming.
1: It's Trig.
2: Oh, holy,
1: holy. Yeah, about time you got back. Well, where's the doc?
3: He's out of town, over to Willow Creek. Won't be back till morning.
1: All right, that settles that. We ain't waiting. We're moving on.
0: Shorty ain't in no condition.
1: I don't care if he is or not. It's too risky staying here.
0: Well, okay. Only Reed wouldn't have...
1: I don't care what Reed would do or wouldn't. I'm running this outfit now.
0: Sure, sure, Chris. I only meant that your brother...
1: My brother's in jail, and he's going to stay there a long time. Now, forget him. Come on, let's start moving.
3: Maybe you won't be so anxious to move on after I tell you who I saw in town a little while ago.
1: Yeah? Who'd you see?
3: Our old friend, Pop Willis.
0: Pop Willis? Say, we ain't seen him since he left the gang back at Abilene, right after the law caught up with Reed.
1: So Pop Willis is in Flat Rock, eh? Well, that's mighty interesting.
3: Him and Reed always was pretty close, Chris. Reed trusted Pop when he didn't trust us.
1: Yeah. Hey, you know, Trigger, I always had a hunch Reed told Pop where he'd hidden that money.
3: I figured the same all along. Well, do we move on or don't we?
1: We move, but not too far from Flat Rock. I know just the place, an old hideout of Reed's. The caves behind the waterfall in Dutch Canyon.
3: Let's go.
1: Hold it, Trig. Shorty, Dave, and me are going to the cave. You're riding back to Flat Rock. Keep your eye on Pop Willis. I want to know every move.

0: coming.
1: Did you bring the...
2: Did we bring what, Pop?
1: I was just going to have my meal in the room here.
2: We had a little talk with the blacksmith in town. He told us you were staying here at the hotel. Can we come in?
0: You're a marshal, ain't you? U.S. Marshal?
3: Two U.S. Marshals.
2: And you're Pop Willis, Reed Bradford's best friend. Go on in, Jingles.
3: After you, Mr. Hickok.
0: Hickok? You've come to... Look, I'm not with the Shadow Hills gang anymore. I left them as soon as Reed went to jail.
3: Oh, sure.
2: I believe him, Jingles.
0: Sure. They like to get their hands on me, too.
2: So you could lead them to the money you and Bradford hid?
0: I don't know about any money.
2: We were watching you at the school last night, Pop.
0: Oh.
2: We talked to the blacksmith about the shoe your horse dropped. Here it is.
0: All right. Reed Bradford wanted that teacher there to be well cared for.
3: You going to take us to the place you hid the rest of that money?
0: Well, might as well. Tell you where it is. You see the...
3: Oh. Hey, Bill, some polecat shot him.
2: Pop.
0: No use, son.
2: He's gone. The shot came from the window, Jingles. Let's get out there.
4: Ho, ho, ho, ho.
2: No use, Jingles. Our killer had too big a start.
3: Yeah, trail gets away from us just down the river there.
2: Right. We'll ride up the canyon just on the chances he swung off at the waterfall.
3: Well, he's around here somewhere.
2: Sure. I'll bet the whole gang is somewhere.
3: Oh,
2: come on. Up for it. Up.
5: Hickok, he trailed you out here?
6: Yeah, him and that sidekick of his. But I give him the slip. It's too bad they don't know about this cave behind the waterfall, huh?
5: What happened in town?
6: Well, just like you asked me to, I kept my eye on Pop. I seen Hickok and his partner grab him at the hotel. They was trying to make him talk.
5: About the money?
6: Yeah. And Pop knew where it was, all right, just like we figured. You know what Reed's been doing all this time with our money, Chris?
5: Mm.
6: He's been sending nice big chunks of it to that schoolmarm.
5: What?
6: Yeah, every month. Pop's been delivering it to her.
5: Well, what do you know? Reed was always crazy about that Julie Sanders, but I never thought he... Hey, wait a minute. Pop didn't tell Hickok where the money was, did he?
6: He didn't get the chance.
5: What do you mean?
6: I shut him up with this.
5: Mm.
6: I got him with my first bullet.
5: What? You killed him? What, you crazy fool, you...
6: Now, wait, Chris.
5: With Pop dead, how are we going to ever find that money?
6: I got an idea. It's about the schoolmarm. A way we can make Reed tell us where he hid that money. I'll let go of me, will you, boss?
5: All right. Now spill it, but it better be good.
3: Doggone it, Bill. That hombre's given us the slip. No sign of him anywhere.
2: Afraid you're right, Jingles. We're forgetting for now. We got more important things to do back in Flat Rock, like paying a visit to Miss Julie.
3: What for?
2: We don't know how long the killer was standing at the window of that hotel. He might have heard a lot.
3: You mean about Bradford sending all that money to the school, Marm?
2: Yeah.
3: Reed sure must have been plumb loco about that little filly to do that.
2: And it stands to reason he wouldn't want anything to happen to her.
3: That's right, but... Hey, wait a minute.
2: Yeah, I'm thinking if that gang could get their hands on Julie Sanders, it'd be a way of forcing Reed Bradford to tell him where the money is.
3: Why, them low-down ornery polecats. Well, what are we waiting for? Let's go. Ha-ha!

0: Thank you, ma'am. Good night.
1: Well, Bill, did you talk to the school marm?
0: Nope. That was her mother. Miss Julie's gone.
1: Gone?
0: Left about a half an hour ago, right after she got my message.
1: Your message? You didn't.
0: Of course I didn't. Mr. Sanders said a man came by, told Miss Julie I'd sent him, that I wanted to see her right away.
1: Doggone, did Miss Julie's mother say what the critter looked like?
0: Yeah, kind of tall and skinny.
1: Trigger.
0: Yeah. Come on, Jingles. Let's ride.
1: Say, Bill, where are we heading in such a hurry?
0: Got a long ride ahead of us, Jingles. We're going to Abilene.
1: Abilene? Why?
0: Bradford's in jail there, isn't he?
1: Sure, but what about the school marm?
0: Quickest way to find her is to go to Abilene. We could spend days up there in the hills looking for the gang hideout. Might find her too late.
1: But, Bill...
0: No harm will come to her, Jingles. Leastways, not until after one of the gangs had time to talk to Bradford. You know, I got a hunch he's going to get a visitor by morning, and I want to be there when that hombre shows up. Morning, Sheriff.
2: Yeah, well, doggone, Wild Bill Hickok. I thought you was over in Flat Rock. Howdy, Jingle.
1: Howdy, Sheriff.
2: Well, what are you two doing over here in Abilene?
0: Got a little business to take care of, Sheriff. Reed Bradford had any visitors this morning?
2: Yeah, Bradford? Nope. Nobody's been around. Why?
0: When that visitor shows, let me know right away, will you?
2: Yeah, why, sure, Bill.
1: Bill. What?
2: Say, that looks like...
0: Chris Bradford, Reed's brother. A visitor I've been expecting, Sheriff. Say, any place we can get out of sight? Don't want him to see us.
2: Sure. Room back there. Help yourself.
0: Okay. Don't close the door all the way, Jingles. Leave it open a crack.
1: Here he comes, Bill.
3: Morning, Sheriff.
2: Good morning, Mr. Bradford.
3: I'd like to see my brother, if you don't mind.
2: Reckon I don't. All right, just hang your guns on that peg.
3: There you are, Sheriff. Wasn't aiming to break Reed out.
2: Yeah, well, I didn't say you was. Come on, here's my cell back here.
1: Hey, what do we do now, Bill?
0: Nothing. We just wait, that's all. Just wait.
1: I'd sure like to know what the Bradford brothers are going to be talking about. I sure would.
0: They'll talk about the hidden money, mostly.
1: But if Reed hasn't told so far...
0: I got a hunch you'll talk now. If only to save Miss Julie from harm.
1: Oh, I get you, Bill.
0: So we wait. Then we trail them.
1: Yeah.
0: Ease up, Jingles. We don't want to get too close to him.
1: Hey, look, he's stopping, Bill. Reckon the money's close by?
0: Yeah.
1: He's getting off his horse. Heading for that big cottonwood just off the trail.
0: Come on. We'll go the rest of the way on foot. Easy. We don't want him to hear us. Hold it.
1: I think he heard us. He's looking this way.
0: No, I don't think so.
1: Look. He's reaching under the tree. He's after the money, all right.
0: Yeah. Stuffing something in his saddlebag.
1: Do we get him, Bill?
0: No, we'll just stay on his trail. We've still got to find Miss Julie, and I'm hoping he'll lead us to her.
1: Yeah, but if he don't lead us into an ambush first...
4: That you, Chris?
3: Yeah. He's up on your guns, Trig.
4: You get the money?
3: There it is.
4: I told you Reed would see it our way.
3: The pretty little lady here give you any trouble?
4: Had to put a gag on her this afternoon. She heard someone out front start to holler for help. There's only Dave coming back from town. I got him up on lookout now.
3: Yeah, I talked to him on the way in. I ain't sure, but I got a hunch I was being followed. If that's so, Dave will be ready for whoever it is. Well, what's the matter, lady? That gag uncomfortable, huh? Sure. We'll take it off when we're good and ready.
5: Chris!
3: Dave, I wonder if... Yeah, what is it?
5: Got a couple of visitors, Chris. Caught these two hombres sneaking around outside the waterfall.
0: Howdy, Bradford.
3: Well. Wild Bill Hickok and his partner.
1: Nice place you got here. But for a boy of my size, well, it's a little snug.
3: Keep him covered, Dave. Look who's come to pay us a visit, Miss Sanders. The great Wild Bill himself. I got plans for you, Mr. Hickok. For you and your friend. Yeah, I got plans. And I don't think you're gonna like those plans at all. Man, what a show. But let's settle back for a second and cool off, huh? I want to do a little chinning about something extra good. I mean the cereal that's already sweetened for you. Now, you know that vitamins and minerals in the food you eat are mighty good for you, help make you real healthy. Well, Kellogg's Corn Pops, delicious as they are, contain B vitamins, vitamin D, with important minerals and food energy, too. 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And they're already sweetened for you. Eat them out of the box or out of a bowl with milk. But don't use any sugar, because the sweetening's already there, and plenty of it. And that silver-like bag inside the box is really something. It's pure aluminum. 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And your mom can use it to store things in the refrigerator or for wrapping sandwiches. 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And Pops love Pops. Right, partners. Now let's sashay on back to Wild Bill and Jingles.
6: Back to Wild Bill Hickok. It's a few moments later now. Bill and his friend Jingles, at the point of a gun held by a member of the Shadow Hills gang, have been led into the cave hideout to face Chris Bradford.
3: Yeah, Mr. Hickok. I'd say you'd come to the end of your trail, you and your partner. Dave.
7: Yeah?
3: Ain't you a little careless, getting a draw on Hickok and leaving his guns in his holster?
0: There wasn't much you could do about that, Bradford.
3: Mm-hmm.
0: Besides, I need my guns. Right now.
3: Dave!
0: Reach, gents.
3: Dave, you going plumb loco? With a drop on him, you just stand there and let Hickok draw his guns.
5: What else could I do? My gun's empty.
3: What?
1: That's right. I emptied it before we came in. Sorry, fellas, it was just a little trick. So's we could come in here peaceful-like without any shooting. We didn't want to take the chance of the lady getting hurt.
3: You're not getting away with...
0: Don't move, Trigger, or you'll get the same. All right, Jingles, get their guns.
1: Got them, Bill.
0: Well... I guess that about winds up the Shadow Hills robbery.
1: Yeah, well, we got the money and the rest of the gang, and there's only one little detail we ain't taking care of, Bill.
0: Hmm? Oh, Miss Julie. Take the gag off, Jingles.
1: Uh-oh, not me. That's one job that's yours.
0: What do you mean?
1: Ain't nobody ever gonna say I helped make it possible for any woman to talk more than she usually does.

0: And now, here are the stars of Wild Bill Hickok, Guy Madison, and Andy Devine.
1: Well, folks, we'll be around again next week with another adventure. So, hope to see you then. Right, Andy?
2: Yeah, that is, if I don't start raising polecats in the meantime.
1: Andy and I also hope you'll remember to get Kellogg's Corn Pops.
2: Right. It's the great new cereal with the sweetening already on it.
1: You bet it is. Andy and I think Corn Pops are great. So long.
2: See you next week.
0: Yes, sir. Be sure to listen next week at this same time on this same station when Kellogg's Corn Pops brings you another exciting story of Wild Bill Hickok, starring Guy Madison and Andy Devine in person. Today's cast included Gene Bates, Joe Duvall, Fred Howard, Jess Kirkpatrick, Clayton Post, and Jack Moyles. Our director is Paul Pierce, music by Dick Orant. This is a David Heyer production. This is Charlie Lyon reminding you, kids love Pops, moms love Pops, Pops love Pops. Kellogg's Corn.

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1: Over the magic island of Euclidia, that weird, soft darkness of the South Seas is beginning to steal. It's after 7 o'clock in the evening, and the Gregory boat is to attempt its escape promptly at 8 o'clock. Jerry and Joan have gone down into the lower levels of the island to aid the escape by putting some of the Euclidean machinery out of order. In the radio cabin of the Gregory yacht, lashed to the boat which was to have rescued them all, Captain Bradford and Mrs. Gregory are making last-minute preparations for the dash to freedom. They are waiting for word from Jerry and Joan, in the hope that it may be possible to get a radio message off to Johnson.
2: I know all that, Tex, but why don't we hear from them?
3: Now, take it easy, Pat. Those kids left here at 6:30. It's only about 7:20 now. They've been gone less than an hour. Joan said it would take them over an hour to cover all the places they had to go on the island, even if they had good luck.
2: That's it. If they had good luck. Don't you realize all the terrible things that might have happened to them in the last 45 minutes?
3: Of course I realize what might have happened, dear, but...
2: They're down there, inside that awful island somewhere, trying to upset the workings of a mechanically perfect fortress. Just two children against the most powerful scientific combination the world has ever known. Why, G-47 alone is dangerous enough without...
3: G-47 is sound asleep in his chemical laboratory, Pat. He can't do anything to harm those kids.
2: But he has assistants and guards all over the place. To say nothing of all the mechanical and electrical devices which automatically protect the inner workings of the island.
3: Yes, and don't forget that Joan has lived 14 years on this island. She has had the freedom of it as a child. She probably knows every nook and cranny of it, as well as the Euclideans themselves.
2: Tex, the alarm gong. It struck once, then five times. What does that mean?
3: I'm not sure, Pat. But I think the five strokes mean the fifth level of the island. That's where the chemical laboratory is.
2: Then it might mean that Jerry and Joan have been caught on that level. Perhaps some of the chemists woke up before you expected it, and they've caught Jerry and Joan.
3: No, you're just making that up, Pat. We didn't expect them back until just before 8. Joan said it might be necessary for them to remain hidden on the island, and only rush to join us here on the boat at the last minute. So we'll have to go ahead and make sure our arrangements are complete to shove off at 8, and just hope the kids make it as we're ready to leave.
2: Sorry, Tex. I let myself... Go, I guess.
3: Come in. Oh, Mac, come in and close the door.
4: I've just come to tell you that all's been done that can be done about getting the other boat ready.
2: That's fine, Mac. Thanks a lot.
3: Everything out of the hold? All the supplies?
4: Aye. They're all transferred to the diesel cruiser. And it was no small job getting them through that hole down on the water line.
2: How about that hole, Tex? When will we cover it?
3: We'll have to sail with it open. We'll leave this boat through the holes and cast off immediately.
4: That hole is very close to the water line, Captain. We'll ship a lot of water going out through that swell.
3: Can't be helped. We'd be caught sure if we tried to cover it here between the piers. I've got a good temporary hatch we can slam in there. By hanging some mats over the hatch, we can be fairly safe.
2: Remember that we can't use the pumps, Tex. We'll need all the fuel to run the motors.
3: Yes, and then some. How far have we got a chance to get on that fuel, Mac?
4: If we slip out of here under sail and keep the sail up after we start the motor... We ought to make 75 miles. There'll be a brisk wind to help us a bit later, I think.
2: But if we're moving slowly enough for the sail to help us any, we can't make over 15 or 20 knots.
3: Well, we'll see what the situation is when we sail. Jerry and Joan may give us enough leeway so that we can take our time.
2: Then again, supposing we are caught, we'll have to drag them aboard openly and run for it.
3: Well, in that case, we'll open the motors wide and let her roar as far as the oil lasts. And hope we can get a message to Johnson before he gets too far north to run back to our aid.
4: Well, what does that thing mean?
2: We're not sure, but it's probably something about the chemical laboratory on the fifth level of the island, where the captain's formula put all those scientists to sleep.
4: Oh, now did you know it would do that, Captain?
3: Yes, and it should keep them asleep long enough to give us a chance to be many miles from this island when they wake up.
4: But it will also make them very angry when they do wake up.
2: That can't be helped, Mac. They haven't any love for us as it is. They've only allowed us the freedom we've had in the hopes they'd get another formula of Texas. And if we don't escape... They'll finally find a way to get it.
4: Well, I'll shove off to the other boat. Let me know as soon as you have news of the young people on the island, if you please.
5: We'll keep you posted, Johnson.
2: I wonder if we've really fooled anyone on the island, Tex.
3: You mean about Johnson being on another boat and our calling McLeod Johnson?
2: Yes.
3: I think so, Pat. Why should they think otherwise?
2: Jerry said that woman submarine commander knew Johnson wasn't aboard that boat when it arrived. And if she knew it, why not others on the island?
3: You know, I think Jerry was right about her. She's fed up with this island and these cold-blooded inhuman machines who call themselves Euclideans. She wants to see our world and Learn something of the natural, happy way we live.
2: That's all true enough, and I think we can trust her. The fact that she deliberately walked into that laboratory and let the gas put her to sleep so it'd help Jerry and Joan get away safely, all that proves her sincerity. But what I meant was, why couldn't someone else on the island have detected Johnson's absence in the same manner as herself?
3: Well, of course, there's a chance of all that, Pat, but we've got to hope for the best.
2: That was different, Tex. Gong struck 6 times then.
3: Yeah. I wonder what's happening on the 6th level. That was what it meant.
2: I'm afraid it has something to do with Jerry and Joan.
3: Oh, now you're letting your imagination run away with you, Pat. You don't know any more about what's happening on that island than I do. And that's not much.
2: That was 7, Tex. 7 strokes on that gong. That'd mean the 7th level. I know it's something about Jerry and Joan. They're being followed, Tex. I can feel it.
3: Steady, Pat. You don't know anything of the kind.
2: Did you hear it, Tex? 8. The 8th level. They are following them down into the depths of the island.
3: Stop it, Pat. Stop it. You're hysterical. You're just imagining things.
2: I can see them now, Tex. Just as if I were with them. Those terrible bells, following them from floor to floor as they try to escape.

0: That was 9, Jerry. The alarm has come to the 9th floor, just one above us. We must do this quickly.
1: Right, Joan. You throw these switches, I'll open the valves. Then we run out fast. Come on, kid.

0: for?
1: Coming, Jerry.
2: Gee, that room's filling up with water awfully fast. Were those men drowned in there?
1: No, Jerry. They can use airlocks and escape.
2: Okay. Let's move fast. Where now?
1: That was 10, Jerry, for this floor. In a moment, the floor will be full of guards looking for us.
2: How can we get out of here?
1: Come, Jerry. We must run. I will tell you as we go. We must go back to the noisy elevator shaft.
2: But somebody might be coming down that way.
1: They will be coming down always. But I have one desperate hope.
2: Yeah? What's that?
1: Remember, I told you that there were doors in both sides of that elevator shaft.
2: Yeah?
1: Oh, Jerry. We are here. I am breathing heavily.
2: Well, never mind breathing. What do we do?
1: First, we must open the door into the shaft, cross the shaft, and go out the other side. I know how to get from there to the top of the island.
2: Come on, then. Here goes. Now, we just run straight across the bottom of this shaft and out the other side, huh?
1: Yes, Jerry.
2: Hey, the elevator's coming down on us. We can't make it.
1: We've got to make it. Run across, Jerry.
2: Oh, boy, oh, boy, oh, boy.
1: Are you all right, Jerry?
2: If I could get my heart out of my mouth so I could talk, I'd tell you.
1: We barely made it, Jerry. That elevator car touched my dress as I came through the door.
2: Can they get out of this door after us?
1: No. I have locked it on this side.
2: Well, that gives us time to breathe anyway. Now, where do we go from here?
1: We have no choice now, Jerry. We have shut off all the power on the island, except what is in the batteries in the radio chamber and one private elevator. The Euclideans can do very little to follow our boat when we escape.
2: When we escape? You mean if we escape.
1: But we will escape. But now come, Jerry. There's a long spiral ramp from here to the surface of the island. It is very steep, and it will be a long, hard, dangerous climb. But we must attempt it.
2: You mean that steel, slippery thing over there? That looks like a chute to slide things down?
1: Yes, that is exactly what it is. The Euclideans built it so that supplies and materials taken from boats which had to be destroyed quickly could be shot down here to safety as the island was submerged.
2: And we've got to climb up that corkscrew tunnel? 100 feet straight up a thing that was made to shoot baggage down in a hurry?
1: Yes, Jerry. We will take off our shoes. I think the channel is narrow enough so that we may press our hands and feet against the sides and work our way up.
2: Okay, kid. I can stand it if you can. Gee, but you're the bravest girl I ever saw.
1: I'm happy to have you say that, Jerry. Hurry with the shoes.
2: Are there any doors in that thing? I mean, can anybody look into it from any of these levels and catch us as we go past?
1: There is only one other opening. That is on the fifth level. There is also a little platform there on which we may rest.
2: Well, that helps a little. 50 feet, then we rest. Then some guy sticks his head out a door and catches us resting.
1: We can only hope that no one suspects we are doing this.
2: I'm kind of worried about all those fellows we let the water in on, down in that power room.
1: They will all escape, Jerry. Each man has an airlock. They simply step into them and shoot to the surface of the island as if in a torpedo tube.
2: Well, let's start climbing this thing. Joan, listen. Isn't that the signal to submerge?
1: Yes, Jerry. The island will be submerged.
2: Then what happens to us and your mother and Captain Bradford out there in that boat?
1: I do not know, Jerry. All we can do is hope and climb.

0: once upon a time there was an engineer.
1: Choo-choo Charlie was his name, we hear.
0: He had an engine and he sure had fun. He used good and plenty candy to make his train run.
2: Charlie says, love my good and plenty. Charlie says, really rings the bell. Charlie says, love my good and plenty. Don't know any other candy that I love so well.
0: Once upon a time there was an engineer.
1: Choo-choo Charlie was his name, we hear.
0: He had an engine and he sure had fun. He used good and plenty candy to make his train run.
2: Charlie says, love my good and plenty. Charlie says, really rings the bell. Charlie says, love my good and plenty. Don't know any other candy that I love so well.
3: 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Very nice, young Harold. 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
2: 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It's a new kind of cat food. 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
5: Presenting the adventures of Jungle Jim. Last week, Jungle Jim and Kolo reached the Chalmers camp and found Lynn unconscious from a bullet wound, and her father gone. Quickly, they started out to look for the missionary. Meanwhile, the Reverend, as a prisoner of Mamba, is taken before the vampire Batwoman. He recognized her as Lily DeVril, or Shanghai Lil, as she was better known, a woman he had once tried to reform. The thrilling adventures of Jungle Jim are pictured each Sunday in the Comic Weekly, the world's greatest pictorial supplement of humor and adventure. The Comic Weekly, each page printed in full colors, is distributed everywhere as an integral part of your Hearst Sunday newspaper. And now we continue the story. With his hands still tied behind him, the Reverend Chalmers stands in front of the bamboo table in the great hall of the plantation house. Behind it, his captors, the vampire Batwoman, Jacques Lebas, and Mamba, face him. The Batwoman is speaking.
6: I'm glad to see you, Reverend Chalmers.
7: I'm sure you'll forgive me if I say I don't believe you.
6: You're wrong. I hate you, Dr. Chalmers, but I'm glad to see you. This is the moment I've dreamed about, thought about, planned for some years. 10 of them were in that prison you had me sent to.
7: Yes, I had you arrested because you killed a man in jealous rage.
8: What? You kill a man, boss? My God.
7: After all my efforts to reform you had failed, Lily DeVril.
6: Your efforts to reform me, Dr. Chalmers. Would singing hymns and praying have changed the condition under which I was forced to live? Not very much. What did you do about making my life any easier? Nothing.
7: I had first to change your outlook on life.
6: Well, you changed that all right. While I was listening to you, the man I loved turned to somebody else. But you didn't care about that. You didn't even try to find out why I killed him.
7: You killed him in jealous rage.
6: That's what you think. That's what you made the judge and jury think, and that was enough for you. Well, that's all past changing now. I've served my time. I've paid society 10 years of my life for that worthless rotter.
7: And now you've got another life to pay for, Shanghai Lil. My daughter's.
6: What do you mean?
7: This black cutthroat of
8: yours... Oh, Balong Yu.
6: Shut up, Mamba. Go on, Reverend. What about your daughter?
7: This black cutthroat of yours shot her, knocked me senseless and dragged me away, leaving my daughter dying, or for all we know. Already dead.
6: Let's hope she is dead. It'll be less trouble all around.
7: If Lynn is dead, Lily DeVril, you'll be punished for it.
6: You seem to forget you're in the jungle country, Reverend. There's no law here but what we make ourselves.
7: There's a divine law that says thou shalt not kill. You may not stand trial here, but you'll be tried by the great judge in the hereafter.
6: If there is a hereafter, that's something that you can't prove, Reverend Chalmers.
7: The Bible tells us...
6: Tells us? But that doesn't prove it. You never were able to prove all that stuff you told me when you tried to reform me. That's why you failed, if you want to know.
7: Have you no faith, Lily DeVril?
6: I've got plenty.
7: In what?
6: In things that have proved worth having faith in.
7: What, for instance?
6: Well, my gun.
7: Oh, your gun.
6: It's never jammed or failed me when I've needed it. And in Labar and Mamba here, they've never failed me when I've trusted them to obey my orders.
8: Like girl, Jacques Labar, loyal to you, boss.
9: Mamba do like you tell, Missy.
6: I know that, boy.
7: Why? Why don't you give the scriptures a chance?
6: I did once. And no. That was enough.
7: You didn't really give them a chance. Not really. Why don't you try now? Again, it's not too late even now.
6: Listen to him, Papa.
8: I hear he was trying for to make you repent for what you do, huh?
6: Gotta hand it to you, Dr. Chalmers. Here you stand at my mercy, and you have a nerve enough to try to reform me all over again.
7: The Lord bids me fight the good fight in his name. Some victories are harder than others, but I must press on the fight as long as we both shall live.
8: That missionaire talk too much, boss. Why you no let me reform him? Maybe gentler Jacques Labar make him do little repenting for what he do to you, boss.
6: Labar is right. You're talking too much. Why I stand here and listen to you, I don't know. I swore I'd have my revenge for what you did to me, and by heaven, I will.
8: That's the way to speak up, boss.
6: I'm going to make you crawl. Do you hear me, you oily-tongued hymn singer? I'm going to make you crawl at the feet of Shanghai Lil.

0: At that moment, Jungle Jim, Lynn, Chalmers, and Kolo stand rooted to the ground by a blood-curdling scream.
1: What's that, Jim?
2: Sounds like a puma. A female puma whose little one is lost. I've only met one in that state once before, and I might say we're in a tough spot.
1: I didn't think the animals bothered you in the daytime.
2: Well, Mrs. Puma doesn't stop for conventions or formalities when her baby has disappeared. Kolo, push ahead to the first clear place you see.
3: All right, Tuan Jim.
1: Oh, what are we going to do, Jim?
2: Well, I don't want Mrs. Puma to drop down on us from one of those trees unexpectedly. It'll be healthier if there's plenty of room around us.
1: Oh, Jim.
2: Oh, now, don't worry, Lynn. We'll get past them somehow. Kolo, do you see an open place ahead there?
4: Yes, it's one. Plenty soon.
2: Good. Now, you stick right close to me, Lynn.
1: You think I won't? I'm going to be like your shadow.
4: One, Jim.
2: Huh? What is it, Kolo?
4: Animal in open place.
2: What?
4: Two animals walk round and round. One look into eyes belong other.
2: Good.
1: What's good about it, Jim?
2: Why, there's going to be a fight. That means there'll only be one of them left to bother us, if there is one left. And after the fight, we'll be plenty tired.
1: Oh, have we got to stay here while they fight? Oh, we must get along and find Father. We can't waste time like this.
2: Lynn, this being your first trip down here excuses a remark like that.
1: Why?
2: Well, you see, the wind is blowing towards us at the present. Now, if we try to get around the cats, the wind would blow our scent to them, and like as not, both would turn on us.
1: Oh, I see.
2: Now, Lynn, follow me carefully. Kolo, you stay in the back with the luggage.
3: Yes, it's one.
2: We're sticking here until this thing is settled.

0: While back at the plantation house, Shanghai Lil disposes of her prisoner.
1: La boss.
2: Oui, boss.
1: Take the reverend to our guest house.
2: The guest house. That one good joke, boss. Take the reverend to our guest house. By God, I do that. Come along, Padre.
3: Guys.
2: Mamba, you go get ready for our guest.
3: All right, Mamba, go.
1: Make yourself as comfortable as you can, Dr. Talmers.
3: The Lord is my comfort and my salvation.
1: You'll need plenty where you're going.
2: Yeah, what that boss woman. She's one clever woman, Padre.
3: Is she?
2: You find out, by God. Nobody ever put anything over on her. Or me. Yes, Labar.
3: Really? I say, Labar. Whereabouts are we? This place, I mean.
2: What you care? You know going to send picture postcard.
3: Labar, how long have you been with Lily DeVille?
2: Oh, I've been with her for... Hey, you ask too many questions, Padre. Here we are at the guest house.
3: This hut?
2: Underneath this hut, Padre. Open the door, Mamba. Go on in. Lift up that door, Mamba. Now, Padre, get down those stairs.
3: Well, I suppose there's nothing to do but to obey.
2: You'll be plenty warm, Padre, but there's one window down there. By God, I hope you like the view. Lock the door, Mamba. I go back now, see boss.
3: Mamba, do.
1: Come in. Oh, it's you, Labar.
2: There we, boss. I put Padre in the dungeon, like you say.
1: Good. Now, before he finds out why we're here, I want you to break him.
2: Labar, tend to that for you, boss. By God, you lead everything to Jacques Labar.
1: What are you sharpening your knife for? I don't want you to kill him yet.
2: All right, boss. Just like you say. But I get the knife ready just the same.
1: At last, I've got Talmers in my power. This is marvelous.
2: Oui, boss.
1: Oh, you knew how I'd planned this, Labar. Every minute I was in that prison, I thought about getting revenge when I was freed.
2: Labar, no, boss. I go to prison, too, a couple times. When I get out, I get even with somebody, too. They know here to tell about it.
1: Yes, I understand. But before I let you finish him off, I want you to make the Reverend Manly Talmers wish he was dead. Put me in prison, will he? Reform me, Willie. I'll teach him.
2: Boss, for one so beautiful as you, Jacques Labar, do anything. Oui, anything.

0: in the jungle clearing, the two wild cats are at it, tooth and claw.
1: Wow! Look at that puma snap, will you?
2: I'm terribly frightened, Jim. I wish they'd stop and go away so we can hurry after Dad.
1: Oh, I'm sorry, Lynn, but we can't budge from this spot until one or both of these animals is killed.
3: Look, look. One animal hurt bad now, Swan.
1: Yes? That was in the death grapple, all right. Wow! Look at that!
2: Oh, this is terrible. Will it never end?
1: Not until one or the other gets killed.
3: Look, look. Animal died, Swan, please.
1: Yes, sir. It won't be long now. Just about one more lunge and... What'd I tell you? See? The victor is making sure.

0: Or London.
1: What'd I tell you? See? The victor is making sure he's made a good job of it. And here's the moment I've been waiting for.
2: You're going to shoot him?
1: I'm going to do my darndest. Just let me get a bead on that lad.
3: Animals, jump up in air. Drop down. No more move, Juan.
1: Yes, Colo, I think I got him.
2: Oh, Jim, with one shot. Oh, you're marvelous.
1: Well, I had to make that shot, Count Lynn. That boy had a taste of blood, and he was fighting mad, remember? Come on now. Let's hit the trail again.
2: Oh, let's hurry. I hope nothing else prevents us from catching up to Dad.

0: Meanwhile, back at the plantation house, Shanghai Lil is interested in the throbbing drums.
1: Labar, where are you?
2: Labar, here, boss.
1: We've got some news. Come here.
2: News? Hey, girl, what news we got, boss? Huh? That Jungle Jim, she not dead.
1: No worse luck, but it's about Jungle Jim.
2: We, boss?
1: He and his native boy are on their way up here.
2: My God, that good. I want for to see that fella.
1: And they got Talma's daughter with him.
2: What?
1: Mamba's aim wasn't so good.
2: Padre know this, boss?
1: You think I'm a fool? What he doesn't know will hurt him. I want him to brood over the fate of that brat of his until he goes mad.
2: He gone for to have plenty time to do that before he come out of the guest house.
1: Those drums are sending orders to my scouts along the trail. If any of them catch sight of Jungle Jim and his companions, they have been told what to do.
0: What further adventures are in store for Jungle Jim and Lynn Chalmers before they reach the plantation where Shanghai Lil is holding the missionary prisoner? What devilish plan has the Batwoman devised to torture the Reverend Chalmers before aid can reach him? In the Comic Weekly next Sunday, you will find in full color action pictures many of the scenes portrayed in today's dramatization. And you will also find many other famous characters of the world of pictures. In addition to Jungle Jim, there is Slips and Casper, Barney Google, The Little King, Captain Jammer Kids, Flash Gordon, and many, many others. There is also a new group of colored poster stamps to add to your collection. Those wonderful large-sized colored picture stamps showing many famous scenes and historic people. And don't forget our date at the same time next week for a continuation of the adventures of Jungle Jim.

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1: From the heart of the jungle comes a savage cry of victory. This is Tarzan, Lord of the Jungle. From the black core of dark Africa, land of enchantment, mystery, and violence, comes one of the most colorful figures of all time, transcribed from the immortal pen of Edgar Rice Burroughs. Tarzan, the bronzed white son of the jungle. And now, in the very words of Mr. Burroughs, the story of Congo murder.
2: Johnny Convey had met many men since he'd arrived in Africa, but of them all, Tarzan was the only one he looked upon as a real friend. The handsome suntanned youth had hurried the 50 miles to Tarzan's seacoast cabin. Now he burst in, two.

0: of excitement and enthusiasm to bother with knocking.
1: I found it, Tarzan.
2: Johnny,
3: hello.
1: I found it at last.
2: The gold you've been searching for?
1: You're not kidding. Wait till I show you something. Yeah, here's Lulu, the first gold nugget I found. I drilled that hole through so I could wear the string around my neck. Lulu sure brought me luck.
2: Lulu was not the last gold you found, I presume.
1: Tarzan, I made a richer strike than I ever dreamt of. More of it than I can spend in a lifetime.
2: Johnny, do you want my advice?
1: Sure, what?
2: Take the pick you used to unearth the gold and bury it twice as deep as it was. Then forget about it.
1: Are you nuts?
2: You're happy today, and I'd like to see my friends happy, but you won't remain that way if you keep the gold, Johnny. It brings nothing but evil.
1: Evil? Are you kidding? This gold's going to do more good than a barrel of lemonade at a 4th of July picnic.
2: I've never seen gold do anything but bad.
1: Watch my dust when I get home. I've got a dad who was hurt in a mine cave-in when I was just a kid. My folks haven't had a really decent meal or a halfway fit place to live since then. But that's all going to change now. I'm going to buy him the best house in town. Then I'm going to buy Dad the most expensive suit that's made, and I'll doll Mom up like she was a queen. She always wanted a black velvet dress with real lace.
2: And you want nothing for yourself, Johnny?
1: Why, sure I do. I'm no tin angel. I got a girl who's been waiting for me for 6 years now. Won't even go to a movie with any other guy. Well, I'm going to make everything up to her now. We'll have a wedding like a couple of movie stars. And after we're married, we'll live the life of Riley.
2: Yes, I thought that's the sort of thing you'd plan for yourself.
1: Oh, now you think I'm selfish, huh? Well, I won't. Be honest, I won't, Tarzan. I'm one guy who's going to get a thrill out of being rich.
2: Well, it's a beautiful picture, Johnny. I hope it works out the way you've planned. And I'm glad you came to tell me your good news.
1: Well, frankly, I came because I've got to have a hand taking the gold to Omdurmara. They've got some sort of a government agency there that gives you cash or letters of credit or something for the gold. I'm going to straighten things out with them and then head back for the good old USA. I figure that if you help me, we can get to Omdurmara by Tuesday, and then I can see about
2: the rest of... Oh, I'm sorry, Johnny, but I can't do what you ask.
1: Huh? Are you serious?
2: Yes.
1: I don't get it. You've always made a big thing about being my pal.
2: Well, I am your friend, and were you in trouble, I'd gladly risk my life for yours, Johnny. But you want me to leave my jungle to transport gold. Gold for which men lie and rob and kill. Even though you now plan to do good with your gold, Johnny, I can't help you.
1: Well, that's a pretty fancy speech, but boiled down, all it amounts to is a turndown. A real noble-sounding way of turning down a guy you don't want to help.
2: Oh, Johnny.
1: I intended to give you something for your trouble, but I suppose you're too high and mighty to dirty your hands on my filthy lucre.
2: Now,
1: huh?
2: Just a minute. Try to understand my way of thinking. You see, many times in the past, men have wanted my help in searching for gold or ivory or treasures, and every time I gave in, I saw nothing but violence. As a result, I finally made certain laws for myself, and, well, wrong or right, I must follow those laws.
1: Okay. Forget I asked you. Just skip it. I'll lug it to Omdurmara myself.
2: Oh, you'd be foolish to travel through the jungle with a great quantity of gold, Johnny. Why don't you take samples to the government metal exchange at Omdurmara? I understand they need gold badly, and, well, they'll be undoubtedly willing to send an armed safari to bring it back. Hide it somewhere and let them find
1: You're
2: it.
1: Just full of advice, aren't you?
2: Oh, now, don't take it that way, Johnny. I value your friendship, and though I refuse to transport gold for you, I'll be happy to come with you and see that you reach Omdurmara safely.
1: Thanks just the same, pal, but I wouldn't enjoy traveling in your company. And I can reach there without any help from you.

0: Few men would have dared to cross the African Congo alone, but Johnny Convey was brave, and his 3 years in the jungle had taught him many secrets of the veldt. But not one man among thousands could have distinguished between the trailing green jungle vines and the slender green body of the deadly Atheris viper, which hung directly over the narrow trail, directly over a spot where Johnny would pass in a matter of seconds. The viper's neck glands were distended with poison. Its beady eyes gleamed wickedly, and its hungry fangs darted from the cruel slash of mouth. Johnny walked on, nearer and nearer the tree. The viper glided another inch downward. The leaves crinkled under Johnny's feet. The viper arched its flat, ugly head, ready to strike. And as the head shot forward, an arrow sang through the air and pinned it to the tree.
1: What the? An arrow right through its ugly head. Only one man in the world could have made a shot like that.
2: Tarzan! Tarzan! I knew it was you, and I won't have you following me. I told you I could get to Omdurman without your help, and I can. I know you saved my life just now, and maybe I ought to be appreciative.
3: You don't have to shout, Johnny.
1: Oh, no. First you save my life, then you scare me half to death. Do you always sneak up on people?
3: No, not always. You sound a little more like the old Johnny now.
1: Well, I've been burned up ever since we had that talk a couple of days ago, but I think I'm over it now. How long have you been following me?
3: Ever since you hid your gold in that cave near the Usanga village.
1: You saw me hide it?
3: Oh, your secret's safe with me.
1: Oh, I wasn't worried about that.
3: I was afraid you might get into trouble trying to cross the jungle alone. That's why I followed you.
1: Well, thanks, Tarzan. You are a friend. But I think I'll be okay now. I'd really rather go on alone. I've played it single-handed for 3 years now, and it'll mean something to me to be able to finish up the job by myself. Do you mind?
3: Oh, no, Johnny. I've always liked completing my tasks alone, too. And the worst stretch of jungle is behind you.
1: Yeah, that's right. One more day's march, a few business matters, and then for home. I'm still wearing Lulu around my neck, and she's good luck. Nothing can happen to me now.
4: My congratulations to you, Mr. Convey. The assay report on the gold you brought is amazing.
1: Whew, that's a relief. You were in that laboratory so long, I figured maybe my high school chemistry wasn't so hot.
4: Oh, it was quite hot enough. If the gold you've hidden in that cave is the same as the samples you've brought to Omdurman, you'll be an extremely wealthy young man.
1: It's got to be the same, Mr. Beaumont. It's all from the same lode.
4: But you do understand that it's impossible for us to pay until the gold is here and has been carefully weighed and analyzed.
1: Oh, sure, I understand that, but I'm anxious to get home. Could you make me a little advance?
4: Oh, we'd be happy to pay you for the samples. That'll be more than enough to see you home in style. And as soon as our safari's returned with the balance of the gold, we'll forward a check for the full amount.
1: Oh, that's terrific. Oh, could I have the money now? For the samples, I mean.
4: I'll have my clerk draw up a draft for you immediately. But you're forgetting one little incidental, Mr. Convey. You haven't given me the map so that our safari can get the balance of the gold.
1: Oh, yeah. Well, I guess you'll need the map, all right, but what sort of a guarantee do I have that someone won't take my map and do me out of my 3 years' work?
4: You mean you don't trust me, Mr. Convey?
1: Oh, sure. I trust you, Mr. Beaumont, but you won't be going in the jungle for this yourself.
4: You're mistaken. This gold is very important to my government. I have every intention of personally heading this safari.
1: Oh, well, that's different.
4: I'm sorry to rush you, but I have a great many things to take care of before I leave. So if you don't mind, the map, please.
5: Oui, monsieur. You are most fortunate. I can give you reservations on a ship leaving Omdurman within a few days.
1: Ah, oh, that's swell.
5: But there is but one difficulty.
1: What's that?
5: All of the less expensive cabins were reserved many months ago. All that I have left are the deluxe cabins. They are quite expensive.
1: Is that all? For a minute, you had me worried.
5: The price of your reservation is not important to you?
1: Listen, I'll tell you a secret. It wouldn't bother me if you charged me $5,000 to get home. Listen, in a couple of months, I'll have enough dough to buy my own ocean liner.
5: Oh, you have recently come into an inheritance?
1: No, sir. I work for this dough myself, gold mining in the jungle.
5: In the jungle? Oh, but that is amazing. You know, I was told that there was not sufficient gold in the jungle to warrant mining.
1: Yeah, well, don't you believe it, pal.
5: Perhaps you are pulling my leg. You Americans are great jokers.
1: This isn't any joke. A guy doesn't kid about something he spent 3 years working for.
5: Ah, no, no, no, no. You are right, monsieur. For many years, I have worked in this dreary steamship office, and I do not joke about it.
1: Well, cheer up, pal. Maybe you can go into the jungle someday and strike it rich, too.
5: Oh, even the adventure without the gold would be enough. But, monsieur, tell me, is it not dangerous coming into a city like Omdurmala laden with gold?
1: Oh, you don't have to worry about me. All I brought were a few samples.
5: I have heard it is possible to make the arrangements at the exchange for them to transport the gold when it is found. If I were to go into the jungle and make such a discovery, I would make a map showing where I'd hidden it, and I would let them take the risk of going after it.
1: You got it all figured out, huh?
5: Mais oui, monsieur. I would make a map to give them, and then I would keep a copy so that...
1: I didn't say anything about a map or a copy.
5: Of course not, monsieur. I was only saying what I would do were I
1: you
5: to...
1: You seem to be getting awfully nosy about my business.
5: Oh, monsieur, a thousand apologies. Oh, I did not mean to pry. It is only that when I speak of the jungle, I get carried away. Always the jungle to me has the great fascination. Please, forgive me, monsieur.
1: That's all right. Now, how about the ticket, huh?
5: Well, it will take some time to fill out the forms. You are probably staying at the Hotel International, eh?
1: That's right.
5: Well, I shall bring the ticket and the required papers to your hotel tonight.
6: Thank you for the drink, Manuel.
1: Just call me Johnny. We're pals, aren't we, Herr Berger?
6: Yeah, we are pals. Johnny and Carl. Tell me, Johnny, how did you happen to pick an old rummy like me to drink with? I should have thought you'd pick a young woman, or at least a younger man.
1: Oh, no. No dames for me till I hit the States. But I came in here to to celebrate some good luck, and you look like someone who could stand a little celebrating, see?
6: Yeah, celebrating I can stand. 6 years I've had nothing to celebrate. Still, I spend my evening drinking. There's no place in this world for a useless old man, Johnny.
1: Oh, you don't look useless, Herr Berger. I bet in your day you were a real sharp guy, huh? What'd you do, huh?
6: I was a metallurgist, but I made mistakes and I was thrown out.
1: What kind of mistakes?
6: Well, I was working for a company that searched for gold. I selected the spots for their mining operations. Only there was no gold there.
1: Oh, I wish I could tell you where to look so you could get a new start. Oh, but I can't do that.
6: It's too late for me anyway, Johnny. We have another drink, huh?
1: Sure.
6: Bartender, bring us some schnapps.
1: Oh, I've been standing here for the last 10 minutes. Here's the bottle, Herr Berger. Looks like a big evening.
4: Hi, Mr. Beaumont. My clerk says you insisted on seeing me.
3: That's right, Mr. Beaumont. My name is Tarzan.
4: I'm happy to meet you, Tarzan. Now, state your business. I'm in a bit of a hurry.
3: Why?
4: Well, I hardly think my business concerns you, but for what it's worth, I'm leaving tomorrow morning on a jungle safari.
3: To find Johnny Convey's gold, perhaps?
4: Just how much do you know about the gold?
3: All there is to know, I imagine. Johnny Convey is my friend. He told me about his discovery and his plans before he left for Omdurmala. He intended to come here to the exchange first.
4: Oh?
3: He did see you.
4: Yes.
3: And he gave you the map showing the location of the cave?
4: Perhaps. Exactly what do you know about the cave?
3: Well, I know where it is.
4: What?
3: No, don't worry. I'm not interested in the gold, but I am interested in Johnny. After I left him in the jungle, I started worrying about him, and, well, I followed him here.
4: Oh, very considerate of you. And just when did you arrive?
3: Well, this morning, and I can't find Johnny anywhere. He's not at the hotel, and his name wasn't on the passenger list of the French vessel that sailed last night.
4: Of course it wasn't. You sure you arrived only this morning?
3: Well, of course I'm sure. What are you getting at?
4: Well, I don't know why those at the hotel didn't inform you. But Johnny Convey was murdered there last night.

0: In just a moment, the exciting conclusion of Congo Murder.
1: It seems to be, Tarzan, that you had the most to gain by young Convy's death.
2: I gained by Johnny's death? How?
1: Well, that adds up very simply. You knew the location of the cave, and you were aware he intended turning the map over to me.
2: Yes.
1: Having your own secret hideaway not far from the cave, it would be a simple matter for you to steal the gold and keep it hidden until the story of Johnny Convy's death was forgotten.
2: Now, just a minute, Beaumont.
1: You figured that when I came for the gold and found none there, I'd assume that Convy's story was just another of those fables invented by men who've been in the jungle too long. That the comparatively small amount of gold he brought to me was the sum total of his discovery.
2: If that was my plan, why should I have come to call on you?
1: Perhaps to cover up your own tracks. You may have already removed the gold from the cave.
2: I haven't touched the gold, and quite frankly, Beaumont, I suspect that you intend to take Johnny's treasure for yourself instead of for your government.
1: Now, see here, Tarzan.
2: You may have already sent someone ahead to get it, and your safari may be nothing but a blind.
1: I've sent no one ahead.
2: Well, then, according to our claims, the gold should still be there.
1: It should be.
2: I'll make a bargain with you, Beaumont. We'll enter the jungle together. We'll travel all the way to the cave in the same safari. We shall be able to keep an eye on one another.
1: Agreed. And both of us know that the jungle often reveals the true nature of the man. By the time one of us returns, the truth should be known.
3: Mais oui, Monsieur Tarzan. I waited on Monsieur Convy. I was most distressed to learn of his death.
2: How did the hotel happen to tell you of his death? They wouldn't tell me.
3: I know the manager very well. When I came to the hotel with Monsieur Convey's reservations, the manager confided the terrible news to me. But he wanted it kept quiet, of course. The reputation of the hotel, you see.
2: Yes, the reputation of the hotel has never been too shining.
3: Ah, you are right. But if other explorers learn that when they emerge from the jungle with their fortune and then stopped in the hotel, naturally
2: what,
3: they
2: what
3: would...
2: What do you know about Johnny Convy's fortune?
3: Well, he was a very friendly young man. He spoke about the gold. It was most fascinating.
2: I dare say.
3: Everything about the jungle is fascinating to a man who works in a humdrum steamship office. I hope someday I can travel into the jungle.
2: Suppose I gave you that opportunity.
3: Comment?
2: I am to be a member of a safari headed by Mr. Hugh Beaumont that leaves for the jungle in the morning. We should be delighted to have you as our guest.
4: Oh, well, that should be most exciting.
3: I have a vacation coming soon. I am sure the manager can arrange things so I can leave tomorrow. I would be happy to join you, Monsieur Tarzan.
2: I'm told, Herr Berger, that Johnny Convy's last night on Earth was spent in your company.
5: Yeah, das ist richtig. We were drinking right here at this very table. You'll have a drink.
2: No, thank you.
5: Then I have a drink alone. Bartender! Bartender!
2: I don't see a bartender on duty.
5: Where did they now go? I certainly need a drink. First I hear of the violent death of a friend. Then I have a great disappointment in my business.
2: Oh, what was that?
5: You wouldn't be interested in my business.
2: You were a friend of my friend. I am interested.
5: Well, you see, I am a metallurgist. Not a very successful one. But I learned recently about a very interesting discovery in the jungle. Today I tried to raise money to finance an expedition into the interior. I found out my credit is not good.
2: Herr Berger, it just so happens that I'm leaving Amdermara with a large safari in the morning. We should be delighted to have you join us.
0: The next morning, the strange safari started out. Beaumont and his bearers, Herr Berger, who claimed to be a metallurgist, Daladier, who said he quested only for adventure, and Tarzan, each suspecting the other of Johnny Convy's murder, each believing the rest were interested only in the gold. The trail was rough, and the jagged nerves of the travelers even rougher. By the time camp was made on the second night, the men were snarling at each other.
1: Well, Daladier, you're going to help bring the cartons of food over to the cook stove, or do you intend to rest?
6: Well, can the bearers do it?
1: They're my bearers, not yours. And you'll do your share of the work around here, or I know the reason why.
5: Come on, Daladier. We'll carry one of the cartons together. We don't have to stand for the insults of the English hunt.
2: I'll carry the packages. They weigh little, and I can...
1: Well, what's wrong, Tarzan?
2: Well, someone's very carefully drilled a hole into each of the food parcels. They're alive with white ants.
5: White ants?
1: All the food spoiled? This is some of your work, Donadier.
4: Do I look like a man who would enjoy starving? See what Berger has to say about this. He's been carrying his own food. I suppose your food supply is all right, Herr Berger.
5: Of course it is all right. I've been carrying it on my own back.
4: Yes, but why?
5: Because I can't eat the swill the rest of you seem to enjoy. I've got a sensitive stomach.
1: But your conscience isn't so sensitive. You'd just as soon see the rest of us starve, so that you can get the gold without interference.
5: I swear, I'm not responsible
2: for None of us shall starve. I'll hunt for our dinner, but you will all have to get along with each other until I get back.
1: I'll make them behave themselves to the point of a gun if I have to.
6: What happened to Berger?
1: He's been shot.
2: A little of your discipline, Mr. Beaumont?
1: Certainly not. But Daladier and Berger started arguing the moment you were out of sight. I got good and sick of it and ordered them out of the camp. They hadn't gone beyond the fringe of the trees over there when I heard a shot.
2: I see.
1: Much as I've mistrusted Berger, I don't like to see him dying like this.
2: Perhaps I can dig out the bullet and we can stop the bleeding. Yeah, Berger, this will be very painful, but I'll try to be as gentle as possible. Then.
1: Can you see it?
2: Yes, it's not really embedded very deeply, but it's in a critical place. I can just get hold of it.
1: Can I help you at all?
2: No, I'm getting it now. I think I can.
1: You can't help him now, Tarzan.
2: No, poor fellow. But I did get the bullet out, Beaumont. It's a .32 by a strange coincidence, the same caliber as your pistol.
1: My pistol hasn't been fired. You can examine it if you like.
2: What have you done with Daladier?
1: My men are holding him in that tent over there.
2: I saw no gun on him.
1: I admit I couldn't find his gun after the shooting, but he's responsible, all right. He killed Berger, and he undoubtedly killed Johnny Conby, too. Who set that fire? Tarzan, did you find out?
2: No. By the time I pulled you and Daladier apart, whoever it was had made his escape.
1: I don't believe it was anyone from outside the camp. I think Daladier here set the fire in order to kill the rest of us.
4: See here, Beaumont.
1: I see perfectly. The gold is very tempting, isn't it, Daladier?
4: You ought to know, Mr. Beaumont.
1: Tarzan, I demand that you help us tie up Daladier and take him back as a prisoner.
2: We have no evidence of his guilt on any of those charges. Remember, we suspected poor Herr Berger just yesterday. We didn't even believe he was a scientist.
1: Well, if he'd shown us the papers we later found in his wallet...
2: I personally am less suspicious of Daladier than I am of you, Beaumont.
1: Oh, perhaps you and the Frenchman are in this together. Don't forget Berger was killed during a period when you were out of sight of the camp. Perhaps you were hunting. Perhaps you weren't.
2: If we're through with our accusations for the night, maybe we can all get some sleep.
4: Well, we are awake, so we might as well get on. We should reach the cave by dawn.
1: Well, I'm for pushing on tonight.
2: All right, perhaps it's time we got this over with. I have a feeling that the sight of our goal will make the murderer reveal his hand.
0: The safari reached the jagged rocks that protected the cave just as the sudden Congo dawn broke over the jungle. Tarzan watched Beaumont and Daladier carefully. But neither of them dashed forward. Neither revealed the all-consuming mania for gold that leads a man to murder. They walked slowly forward toward the cave's yawning mouth. Together, the three of them entered the damp, inky black cavern. Cautiously, they approached the corner where Johnny Conby had hidden his treasure.
7: Under the ground!
8: I don't know who you are, but I...
9: No, don't swallow him anymore. I give him...
2: All right. Come outside while we can see you.
9: Right.
1: He's a rough-looking character, all right.
4: How did he find out about the cave? Who is he?
2: Why did you fire at us?
9: I thought you were animals or savages or something. I've been lost in the jungle for days. I just wandered in there by accident.
1: A likely story.
2: Just a minute, Beaumont. He may be telling the truth.
9: Why, I'm telling the truth. I didn't touch any of the gold.
1: Maybe you just got here. Maybe you didn't have time.
4: You and your continual suspicions, Beaumont. I think the man is telling the truth, and we ought to help him. He got badly scratched up in that skirmish.
2: Mr. Beaumont has some first aid equipment. If you'll take off your shirt, we'll paint those scratches.
9: No, I don't want to take off my shirt.
2: Why? What are you trying to hide?
9: You can't make me do it. I won't.
2: I'll do it for you, then.
4: Gold nugget around his neck. The one poor Johnny Conby wore.
2: Oh, no, you don't. You're staying right here and you're answering a few questions.
1: I've got my gun trained on him, Tarzan.
4: You can count on me if he starts any trouble, Monsieur Tarzan.
2: It looks as though Lulu didn't bring you any more luck than it brought Johnny Conby.
9: I should have left it on him.
2: Who are you? Why did you kill him?
9: To get the map. I was a bartender at a cafe back in Homme du Mar. I heard Berger and him talking about the gold one night. I thought I could get here before the rest of you, but you kept getting closer and closer to me.
2: You were afraid we'd meet and that Berger would recognize you. That's why you killed him, too, huh?
9: Oh, yes. Go ahead. Kill me.
2: No. No, we'll take you back to Amdomara for punishment. And we'll take Johnny's gold back, too. So that three people in America may have the things he'd planned. It's ironic that they have to be purchased at the cost of Johnny Convey's life.

0: We hope that you've enjoyed our story of Congo Murder and that you'll remain for a preview of our next exciting story of Tarzan. It is a strange world, this isolated village of the Karmiki people. At one side of the Maji is the mission school and the tiny church. At the other, the temple of Miyomoko, the moon god, and the Hima of Miyomoko, its high priest. The constant struggle between the high priest and the Reverend Collier, between paganism and Christianity, flares into dramatic battle in our story of Congo Christmas.
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They seek him here, they seek him there. Those Frenchies seek him everywhere. Is he in heaven? Is he in hell? That damned elusive Pimpernel.

0: The cold of winter did what logic and reason had not been able to do. It drove the people of Paris indoors each night and put a temporary end to murder and violence. Tony Dewhurst and I seemed to be the only living creatures awake and about in the darkness.
1: Quiet night, Blakeney.
0: Yes. Might as well turn in soon, Tony.
1: If we don't, patrolling troops might start asking questions.
2: I doubt it.
0: They think the English are crazy anyhow, when we are dressed warmly enough. They'd be more liable to stop us if we were disguised as Frenchmen.
1: You mean like this afternoon? That rag figure disguise of yours was magnificent.
0: Why have you been doing that? To establish an identity that might be useful later on. The citizens who live in and around the Rue François now accept me as one of them.
1: And the citizens of Montmartre know you as a public letter writer.
0: And those near the Tuileries as a beggar. If any one of my characters becomes suspect, he can be transformed into one of the others. And even join in the hunt for himself.
1: Oh, you never cease to amaze me. No wonder you drive Chauvelin mad. What's his latest reward offer for the Scarlet Pimpernel, eh?
0: Rather good. £500,000 now.
1: Oh, well, if it gets much better, it'll almost pay you to turn yourself in.
0: I'm rather tempted to... Take me. A woman. Up ahead. Come on.
3: Sounds like she was being murdered.
0: There's an alley that cuts off to the right about 200 yards ahead. Might have come from there.
3: Yes. Look, three men.
4: Yeah, they saw us, running the other way.
3: They must be the attackers.
4: Oh, I want to keep after them.
3: No. Too many winding streets. Get to that woman if we can find her.
4: Here's the place. Oh, it's pitch black.
3: Shh.
0: She's here, all right. This way, I think.
3: There, Blakeney. Here she is.
0: I almost fell over. She's still...
3: What is it, Blakeney?
0: Knife in her back. Madame...
5: I did not tell them. I...
0: What didn't you tell them? Who were they?
5: English. You are English?
0: Yes.
5: Save the officer.
0: Try to talk, madame. Try to tell me more.
5: Save the officer. Tomorrow night.
0: Yes.
5: Tavern Fleu Bleu.
0: What about the tavern? And who are the others? I'm afraid that's all, Tony.
4: What?
0: She's dead. And we'll have to leave her here.
4: Oh, what's this?
0: What? In her hand.
4: What is it?
0: A piece of fabric. Rough and heavy, like the pocket of a man's jacket.
4: What does that mean?
0: Well, it may have been something she ripped from one of them in the struggle. Well, I'd better take this. Shh. Sounds like a patrol. Let's get away from here.
4: They're coming from the other end of the alley. There's a torch flicker there.
0: All right. Come on, out the way we came.
4: If only we'd been able to be close enough to help the first time she screamed.
0: Well, perhaps we can prevent somebody else from screaming in the same manner.
4: How?
0: By dining tomorrow night at the Tavern Fleur Bleue. The Tavern of the Blue Flower. The Tavern Fleur Bleue was hardly the place for English gentlemen. I made use of my ragpicker disguise, and Tony donned the dress of an impoverished and not too clean citizen of the Republic. We had been toying with a cheap bitter wine for an hour when the door opened and three men came in.
1: Well, those comrades seem to be well known here.
0: They're not exactly strangers to us, either.
4: You mean the three men from last night? How can you tell?
0: The heavy-set one. Notice anything?
1: No, he...
4: Oh, a pocket missing from his jacket.
0: And the jacket matches the piece of fabric I have. Stay here.
1: What are you going to do?
0: Talk to him.
6: Bonsoir, citizen.
7: Huh? Bonsoir, citizen. What can I do for you?
6: A matter of business, comrade.
7: Huh?
6: I am Pierre Louvet, rag picker from Rue François.
7: You hear, comrade? The rag picker has a matter of business to discuss with me. I must introduce myself formally too, huh? I am Henri Vernier. I have no profession, but I wish to be a millionaire. Can you help me in my ambition, rag picker?
6: Maybe more so than you think.
7: Oh.
6: One can often do wonders with a piece of rag.
7: Indeed.
6: Make a patch for the citizen's missing pocket, perhaps.
7: A good patch would have to match the rest of the jacket, citizen.
6: I can match it, I assure you. Perfectly.
7: In that case, I am interested, citizen.
6: I thought you would be. Can we discuss it privately?
7: Oui. Privately. You will pardon us, comrade. We can do our business outside, citizen.
0: We left the tavern and went into the street. But I had seen the sharp glance Henri Vernier had given his two comrades. I knew that they would be moving behind us in the darkness. But I knew something else, too. Tony Dewhurst would also be behind us.
7: This fabric you spoke of, citizen, where did you get it?
6: I found it in the hands of a dead woman. I could have notified the authorities, of course.
7: They would not have cared.
6: Why not, citizen?
7: Because the woman was suspect, accused of treason against the Republic.
6: And you have taken the place of the guillotine, eh, comrade?
7: What does it matter to you?
6: You have said the authorities would not care. Are you then an official executioner?
7: That does not matter with an executioner, citizen. Who cares if he is official, so long as he is effective? And I am effective, as you will soon know.
0: Even as he spoke, I heard the padded steps of his henchmen, and they set upon me just as I caught the glint of a knife blade in Henri Vernier's hand. I twisted away from his thrust, grappled with him, and I felt the impact of Tony Dewhurst bursting into the fray. The surprise of his attack gave us power for a brief moment, and Vernier's henchmen crumpled to the ground under our fists. Vernier turned to run, but Tony threw him off balance. I pounced on him, pitting his arms to his side.
3: Oh, let me go! Let me... Oh.
6: That is better, citizen. Now we can continue our discussion, eh? Why did you kill that woman last night?
7: She had money. That was all. For money. Look, I will pay you well to...
6: You will never pay me or anybody else unless you tell the truth.
7: No.
6: Because you were planning to meet somebody else tonight, weren't you? Another victim.
7: No, no, I...
6: Don't lie. The woman last night told us there were others. She spoke to us before she died. If you do not tell us, perhaps your comrades will... To save their necks, since you seem to be the leader.
7: Oh, no. They know nothing. They have only assisted me for a share. Listen to me, Ragpicker. You are a man of powerful physique. You and your friend can take the places of these two fools and learn the feel of gold. If you are wise, accusing me will get you nothing.
6: Well, now we are getting somewhere, eh, comrade?
1: It would seem so. Come, let us get away from these two before they are fully roused. And the comrade with the missing pocket may buy us some wine while he tells us how we may come to know the feel of gold.
0: We returned to the tavern Fleur Bleu and took a corner bench where we would not be overheard. The tavern was still crowded, and the men were making coarse jibes at a pretty and nervous young girl who crouched close to the door as though she were waiting for someone. I noticed Vernier casting nervous glances at her.
1: All right, comrade Henri. The ragpicker and I await your proposition.
7: Well, I have a means of obtaining certain information.
6: What kind of information?
7: I have a friend in a high place who supplies me with the names of persons suspected of treason before they are arrested.
6: This friend, he gave you the name of the woman who was killed last night?
7: Yes.
6: I see. And to what use do you put this information?
7: When it is taught that the accused may have money, gold, or jewelry.
6: Yes. Well, go on.
7: I approach them with word that they have been accused and arrest is imminent.
6: And then?
7: I tell them that escape from Paris can be arranged if they can pay for it.
6: Then you set a time and a meeting place where they are to bring the money to you, after which you take them out and murder them. Is that it?
7: Oui. What does it matter? I profit, and they are saved the horror of the guillotine.
6: A nice business, eh, comrade?
1: Oh, very nice, citizen.
6: Tell me, Vernier, if the people you murder are suspect, why aren't they arrested as soon as they are accused?
7: Because my contact manages to delay until I have had time to make arrangements.
6: And in return, he gets a share of the money you collect.
7: Oui.
6: Who is your contact?
7: Do you suppose me to be a fool, citizen? That one thing I keep to myself. for his protection and my own.
1: Ah, our new friend is clever.
7: Oh,
1: yes, very clever.
7: Do you wish to join me or not?
1: Oui, comrade. We will join you.
7: Good. Meet me here, then. 3 nights hence. And...
1: Oh, no, comrade. We wish to join you at once. There was to be a customer tonight, wasn't there? Who, Vernier?
7: The girl by the door.
1: Aha.
7: Her name is Laurette Dumaret. She will have the money on her. 5,000 in gold.
1: Oh, then we must relieve her of it at once. Hey, comrade?
7: Oui, at once. She has been instructed not to recognize me here. But when I leave, she will follow. I will walk along the Place Blanche, and you will follow in 5 minutes.
1: Oh, no. No, we go with you, citizen.
7: But I tell you...
1: 5,000 in gold is a great deal of money. We would not want you to run into the hands of some dishonest ruffian and be robbed.
2: Oh, no, that would be unthinkable. We must protect your interests, comrade.
1: Besides, I do not like to miss executions.
7: My knife is most effective, comrade.
1: When it permits screams, such as last night... No. My hands are strong. No screams come from the throat they touch.
7: I see you have a talent for our business. Perhaps our meeting has been fortunate.
1: Most fortunate. Let us not keep the lady waiting.
0: We left the tavern, and the girl followed us like a sheep being led to slaughter, until Henri turned up Place Blanche and stopped in the deep shadow under an arch. The girl came panting after us.
5: Monsieur, I was afraid I would lose you. You walk so fast.
7: The money, mademoiselle.
5: It is here. Here, the promised amount. All I have, and yet not really enough for what you do for me.
1: It is enough, mademoiselle, for what this one would do for you.
7: How true, comrade. Now you must dispatch the lady from Paris, as we agreed.
1: Yes.
0: Mademoiselle, we have not much time. Listen. Whatever I do, it will not hurt, mademoiselle. Pretend to faint, mademoiselle. Do not resist.
5: No! No! Help!
0: In her hysteria, the girl resisted me. And even as my hand closed over her mouth to shut off her screams, I saw something glinting in the darkness. The sickening realization of what it was came to me too late. Vernier's hand sent his knife plunging into her

0: Lorette du Marais crumpled in my arms as Vernier's knife struck. And before he could deliver a second blow, Tony was upon him. I lowered the girl to the ground and turned to the fight just in time to see the knife descend again. Only this time, under the pressure of Tony's grasp, Vernier was his own victim. The blade plunged into his chest. He staggered a few feet and then fell.
1: I'm sorry, Blakeney.
0: You had no choice. He'd have done for you. And for me as well, given the chance. Quickly, we've got to do something for the girl. Get away from here.
1: Is she alive?
0: I think so. I managed to pull her away from his thrust, but somebody must have heard her screams.
1: Well, we can't very well carry her with patrols about.
0: Well, we might get away with it. Carry her with one arm held about each of our shoulders. But if we can find a couple of empty wine bottles and some rubbish heap as we go.
1: A drunken trio, is that what you have in mind?
0: It's our only chance.
1: What are you doing with your shirt?
0: Ripping off part of it to staunch that wound. Better make sure Vernier's dead.
2: He's dead, all right.
0: Good. Quickly, help me lift the lady. That's fine. Now, let's go.
1: I think I see somebody moving up ahead there.
0: Oh, then we'd better set our act to a little music, old boy.

0: She seems to be coming around, Blakeney.
1: Yes.
0: Ugly wound, though. It'll be a while before she can be moved.
2: Where am I?
0: Don't move, mademoiselle. Not in the hands of friends.
2: You...
0: Now, please don't scream.
2: But you speak now as if
0: there is someone English. We two are English. I tried to tell you that you would not be harmed before. I suppose I should have known how frightened you'd be. The man who was with us wanted to kill you.
2: But he was going to get me out of Paris.
1: Yes, by way of his knife. I'm sure you'll prefer our way.
2: I see. Do they call one of you the Scarlet Pimpernel?
0: I have that honor, mademoiselle. No, don't try to sit up. You're badly injured.
2: I know. How did you come to be with that man?
0: We were pretending to join forces with him. He had been obtaining names of accused persons from some official of the Republic, pretending to offer help as he offered it to you. Unfortunately, in your defense, we had to kill him before learning the name of the official.
1: Actually, it doesn't matter anymore.
0: I'm afraid it matters a great deal, old boy.
1: Oh, why? He can't operate without having a murderer like Vernier do his bidding.
0: The services of murderers are easily obtained in Paris. He'll find another, and more lives will be lost.
2: And I am to blame, monsieur. Because I was afraid.
0: No, no, I was at fault. But you can be of service.
2: But how?
0: Tony, there's a map of the city in that cupboard. Get it, will you?
1: Of course.
2: What can I do?
0: Now, just tell me where you live, so that I can locate it on the map.
2: Robert-Pierre, number 5.
0: Here, help me spread it out, please.
1: What do you expect to find?
0: Just a minute. Yes, here we are. Robert-Pierre.
1: What's on your mind now?
0: A fairly simple process, Tony. Here's Robert-Pierre. Here's the location at the Tavern Bleu, which Vernier made his headquarters.
1: Yes.
0: If you were going to accuse somebody of treason, where would you go to make the accusation?
1: Well, I don't know.
2: Accusations must be made before some member of Committee of Public Safety.
0: Precisely. Do you know who accused you?
2: No. It could have been any one of many. I have not hidden my dislike for the new order.
0: Well, whoever he was, it's certain he made his accusation to some member of the committee with quarters in this general area. A place near and convenient.
1: You have the homes and headquarters of all members of the committee marked off there?
0: Yes. And there are 3 of them in the area I have circled. See?
1: Simon lives here, Roger here, and Forte here.
0: One of them must be our man.
1: I see your point, Blakeney. But how do we find out which one?
0: You will go to all 3 of them, each in turn, and make an accusation.
1: An accusation against whom?
0: Against media, chap. Remember, I have several identities.
1: Yes.
0: So, tomorrow you will go first to Simon. Make a charge of treason against the beggar at the Tuileries.
1: But
0: Listen to me. After that, we watch the hovel I use as a residence for the beggar. If Simon is not our man, troops will come to make an arrest. If he is our man,
1: a murderer will come.
0: Exactly. But remember, in each case, you must bait the trap. In addition to charging treason, you must also say that the man you charge is suspected of having hidden wealth.
1: I understand.
2: Monsieur, will you be in great danger?
0: Don't fret, my dear lady. Nobody lives forever, and it's a game I enjoy.
2: I pray that nothing happens to you, monsieur.
0: And I, mademoiselle, pray that nothing happens to other innocents such as you. Next day, Tony made his accusation against a beggar that didn't really exist. But Citizen Simon was not our man. Within an hour, we saw troops pounding at the door of the beggar's hovel. We slipped away.
1: Well, you'll never be able to beg near the Tuileries again, Blakeney.
0: Obviously not.
1: Our next approach is to Citizen Roger. Now, who do I accuse?
0: A public letter writer of Montmartre. You know what to say?
1: Yes.
0: Then go and see the gentleman and say it.
3: Oui, comrade. I am Citizen Roger. Now, what do you wish to see me about?
4: A matter of duty on my part, citizen. I wish to denounce a traitor.
3: And who are you?
4: Citizen Lamennais.
3: You will bear witness against the one you accuse?
4: I will testify before the tribunal gladly.
3: Good. My pen, my friend. Citizen Lamennais. Now, who is the accused?
4: J. Georges Perrault, the public letter writer. 12 Rue Citron in Montmartre.
3: Public letter writer. Trash to feed to Madame la Guillotine.
4: I wish I knew where the old fool hides his gold.
3: Gold, citizen? What is that about gold?
4: Oh, it is rumored that he has much gold hidden away. And I believe it. I've heard whispers that he has passed messages for the Scarlet Pimpernel and been well paid.
3: Very well, citizen. When the letter writer is taken, you will be called upon to testify. Au revoir, citizen.
4: Au revoir to you too, citizen.
0: Roger was our man all right. This time no troops appeared. The day passed, and night came, and still we watched from a vantage point until a lone man slipped along the street and stopped at the doorway of an observation room. I left Tony to wait in hiding, and I approached the stranger as he knocked softly.
5: You wish a letter written at this time of night, citizen?
6: You? You are a citizen, George Perrault?
5: Oui?
6: You should not be about so freely, citizen.
5: Why not?
6: Because this very day you have been accused of treason.
5: Oh. How do you know this?
6: I have a list of accused. If you wish to get out of Paris and save your neck, I can arrange it for a price.
5: But I am a poor man.
6: Those who go to the guillotine have no pleasure from their gold. How much can you pay?
5: I have no money.
6: 50,000. 50,000 or die.
5: I will need time. It is hidden.
6: Tomorrow night, an hour past midnight. Bring it to the abandoned church near the Le Mans gate. I will meet you there.
5: No. I will need another hour. And a place better known to me. A dark and lonely place. The promenade by the Seine at the foot of Place Diavolo.
6: But... All right. But bring me money. I must be paid.
5: Do not fear, monsieur. You will be paid.
7: What the devil are you writing there, Blakeney?
0: An invitation to a murder, that's all. When I finish it, we can find a messenger and have it delivered to Citizen Roger of the Committee of Public Safety.
7: What is it?
0: A note telling him to appear on the Seine Promenade at 2 a.m. if he wants his share of 50,000 francs. That will bring him.
7: Isn't that your rendezvous with the killer?
0: Yes. We'll watch from nearby.
7: Watch what?
0: Roger will make every attempt to disguise himself in case he should be seen. And in the dark, he will meet a very nervous killer. A killer who will be expecting me. A killer who will probably lurk under the stair and then strike from behind.
7: Then Roger's order to kill you turns out to be an order for his own execution.
0: Yes, Tony. At midnight, we hid at the far end of the promenade. As I expected he would, the killer came early. And long before the appointed hour, secreted himself under the stairs. The night grew tense as we waited for Roger to appear. And then, finally, muffled steps echoed along the street leading to the promenade. They sounded hollow as he made the descent to the river.
7: I can barely make out his figure. It's so dark.
0: Yes. It might be you. Or me. Or anybody. To a killer, it will look like the man he expects.
7: He stopped right at the foot of the steps.
4: Who are you?

0: If who are you?
1: The money. The money. I cannot find the money.
0: A fear-ridden fool. Fear makes him kill. Fear makes him run.
2: But he's getting away scot-free.
0: Free, Tony? 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He'll be a prisoner every night. A tortured prisoner for as long as he lives. 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

0: Marius Goring as the Scarlet Pimpernel.
1: If you look over there, Lorette, where the mist is clearing, you'll see England.
2: Ah, yes. You love your country, monsieur. It is in your voice when you say the name.
1: It's a proud name. 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And it will be again. Sanity will return. Honest men will spring up to fight the new tyranny.
2: I wish I had your faith, monsieur.
1: You are my faith, Lorette. All women are my faith. 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
2: You think my children may one day be able to go back there in freedom and in safety?
1: Yes, Lorette, in freedom and in safety. Someday, I hope. Someday,

0: 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Produced by Harry Allen Towers.
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4: 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Wind southeast, ceiling 1200, all clear.
3: Okay, this is Hop Harrigan coming in.
2: Yes, it's America's ace of the airwaves. Coming in for another transcribed episode in the adventures of Hop Harrigan.
5: Fellas and girls, have you ever wondered why our airline companies operate so smoothly? Well, the answer is an amazing amount of attention is paid to every detail, no matter how small or unimportant it may seem. It took many years for the major scheduled airliners to get to their present efficiency, years of trial and error. Well, now the airlines don't have to depend on trial and error. They have time now to check, recheck, revise, and improve every operating item, from gasoline down to food. This matter of food on airline trips is getting quite a lot of attention from the major companies. For instance, take United Airlines.

0: To have the best possible food service on the giant planes, they're using a group of employees in Chicago as guinea pigs. They're given free meals, but the rule is that they must eat no slower, no faster than would the ordinary passenger. The company has built a complete mock-up of a plane's food galley. At mealtime, the galley goes into operation with stewardesses serving a complete dinner to anywhere from 5 to 50 persons seated at individual tables close to the mock-up. While the eaters go from course to course, motion picture cameras grind away, and observers with stopwatches move about, jotting down notes and timing certain procedures. From their pictures and notes, they revise and improve their food service methods. When you ride in one of the new mainliners next summer, you'll see why your dinner is served with smoothness and efficiency. In just a few minutes, I'll be back with more aviation news, so don't forget to listen. And now to our story. With the knowledge that Carlos Mendez, the pilot of a Blanca monoplane, was closely connected with the mystery of the suddenly discordant tones in the bells of the carillon of Piranitz, yet lacking proof, and more important, the motive, Hawk, Tank, and John Temple, the FBI agent, tried to track him down. Returning to Lakeville, they received word from FBI headquarters in Washington that the Blanca had been found at the New City Airport, only 200 miles away. So, in our last episode, they quickly flew over to New City, but found no trace of either Mendez or his mechanic. Early in the evening, they returned to Lakeville, and suspecting Mendez's presence in the area, Temple suggested re-examining the bell in the town hall steeple. They drove into town in the Jeep immediately after landing, and the FBI agent's fears proved correct. A block away from the town hall, they saw the belfry was empty. The bell was gone.
1: Something, Jenny. You sure we ain't seeing things?
2: No, Tank. The bell's not there.
3: Faster, Hop.
1: What could have happened to it? 10-ton bells don't get up and walk away.
2: I hope old man Miller is there.
3: Miller? Oh, the caretaker.
1: If he blames this on Chris, I'll...
2: Take it easy. Wait till we find out what's what. Okay. Come on.
3: All right. Can we go right in, Hop?
2: I think so. Door's usually open. Yes, it is. See, Miller? Oh, the place is empty.
3: Well, it's after 7.
1: Hey, Mr. Miller! Mr. Miller!
2: Mr. Miller!
3: I thought you said he lived here.
2: He does, up on the second floor.
3: Hey,
2: if you don't think... Mr. Miller!
3: We'd better go up.
2: Right.
1: Gosh, after all I said about the poor guy...
2: Tank, don't jump to conclusions. After what happened in Bay City, what else can you expect?
3: Come on, up the stairs.
2: Right.
4: Who's there?
2: Hey.
4: Who's there, I say? Answer
2: it's
4: me.
2: Miller.
3: Where is he?
2: Mr. Miller, you okay?
4: What kind of tomfoolery is this?
3: Oh, there he is in the back.
4: Hey, what you... Oh, it's you again. What you doing here?
2: Are you all right, Mr. Miller?
4: Of course I'm all right. What's the matter with you?
2: Oh, gosh, we thought...
3: Well, we called and you didn't answer. We were worried.
4: I didn't hear you. I was down in the basement taking care of the furnace. Now, what do you mean by busting in here and raising old Nick?
2: Listen, Mr. Miller, what's happened to the bell?
4: The bell?
2: Yeah, the bell.
4: Well, nothing's happened to it.
2: It ain't there.
4: Ain't where?
2: Up in the steeple.
4: Of course it ain't.
2: What?
3: You know.
4: Well, sure I know. What's the matter with you, anyway?
2: Look, let's calm down and get this thing straight.
4: Calm down? You're the one...
3: Oh, all right, Mr. Miller. Now, suppose you tell us exactly what happened.
4: What happened to what?
2: The bell,
4: you... Don't you shout at me now.
2: Oh, doggone it, why don't you...
3: Hey, take it easy. Take it easy, both of you.
4: Fine thing coming in here raising a rubber.
2: I'm sorry, Mr. Miller. Now, let's start all over. What happened to the bell?
4: It was taken out.
2: Why?
3: When?
2: Who did it?
4: I can't answer all of you at once.
3: All right, then. Why was it taken out?
4: That was no good. Why do you think?
2: Well, who did it?
4: The fellow who's going to fix it.
2: Huh?
3: What's his name?
4: I don't recollect exactly.
2: Well, who ordered the bell repaired?
4: I don't know. Folks in town, I guess.
3: Did he show you an order?
4: Well, he had a piece of paper, kind of official looking.
2: Didn't you read it?
4: His order.
2: What do you mean, sort of? What did it say?
4: I don't recollect. I got too many other things to do.
3: Did you get a receipt, at least?
4: No. What I need was a receipt. That's the trouble with this job. Too much paperwork.
2: Oh, my gosh. Of all that dope...
3: Tank. Well, all right, Mr. Miller. Then suppose you tell us when the bell was removed.
4: This afternoon, about 2:30, 3 o'clock.
2: How'd they do it?
4: How do you think they did it?
2: That's what I'm asking you.
4: Well, you don't suppose someone went up there and carried it down, do you?
2: Help me. I'll wring that skinny neck of yours if you don't cut out the
4: double
2: talk.
4: Oh, you will you?
2: Tank,
3: Mr. Miller, please.
4: I ain't taking no guff from this young squirt.
2: Then you start,
1: Tank. Shut up.
2: All right. John handle it.
3: All right.
4: Quiet.
3: Now, Mr. Miller, tell me exactly how the bell was removed.
4: Well, this fella had one of them big cranes set up on a truck. Did the job quick and easy, lifted the bell out, put it on the truck, and off they went.
3: How many men on the crew?
4: Oh, three or four, near as I can recollect.
3: I see. And what was the name of the trucking company?
2: Don't tell me you can't recollect that.
5: Tank pipe down.
3: There must have been a name on the crane or on the body of the truck somewhere.
4: Yes, to me there was. Now, let's see.
2: Come on.
5: Tank, if you don't close your face...
4: I got it. Atlas. That's it. Atlas.
3: Atlas, eh?
4: Ah.
3: Okay. Now, is there anything else you can tell us?
4: About the bell?
3: Yes. You're sure you don't remember the name of the man who gave you the order?
4: No, I don't.
2: Well, what did he look like?
4: Oh, kind of tall. Looked like he'd been out in the sun a lot.
2: Uh-oh.
3: Did he speak with an accent?
4: No, but he didn't come from around here no place. Talked too good.
2: That's him, all right, Mendez.
3: No, okay, Mr. Miller, thank you. Now, do you have a phone here?
4: Yeah, near the door. It's a pay phone.
3: Oh, thank you. Now, let's go, boys.
4: Don't forget to close the door when you go out.
2: Got it, Tank. Boy, he makes me so mad.
5: Forget it. What now, John?
3: Well, we'll call the Atlas people.
2: Good.
3: Here's the phone book. Let's see.
2: That guy Mendez sure has nerve. Coming in and taking a bell away right out in the open.
5: Yeah, he couldn't have done a better job.
3: Let's see. Atlas. Mm-hmm. Now, here. Atlas Movers and Truckers. Lakeville 590.
2: Here's a nickel.
3: No, thank you.
2: Miller said they were here about 2:30 or 3. That gives them a big lead on us.
5: Yes, but it shouldn't be too hard to track down a crane and a 10-ton bell.
2: Where the dickens do they expect to go with it? What are they going to do with it?
3: Hello?
5: Wait, let's listen, Tank.
3: Is this the Atlas Trucking Company? This is John Temple. Temple, of the Federal Bureau of Investigation. You sent a truck and crane out on a job this afternoon. Yes. Yes, that's right. The bell in the Lakeville Town Hall. What? What's that?
2: Uh-oh, something's up.
3: Hold on a minute. Hop.
2: Yes, John.
3: They called the police an hour ago. The truck and crane are missing.
0: Holding his hand over the mouthpiece of the phone, Temple turns to Hop and Tank and reveals a startling new development. What is Mendez doing with the bell? Why has he gone to such great lengths to get it? We'll know more in just a moment, gang, so stand by. Gang, the Air Force recently awarded a $22 million contract to the Fairchild Engine and Airplane Company for 37 Fairchild packets. The present order is for a new and improved version of the packet, with the principal change being an increase in engine power. The plane, whose fuselage looks more like a boxcar, is designed to carry a load of 9 tons for a range of 2,000 miles. The packet can carry 42 fully equipped combat troops, as well as 22 parachute cans of supplies suspended from an overhead monorail. If used as an ambulance plane, the packet could transport 36 litter patients plus their attendants. Another difference in the new plane from its predecessor is that windows have been placed in the floor. That's right, in the floor below the pilot and co-pilot. This provides the crew with necessary visibility when parachute troops are being dropped. Oh, and while on the subject of carrying troops, Lieutenant Colonel Eugene Salet of the General Staff College at Fort Leavenworth, Kansas, said a while ago that the Army Ground Forces goal is to produce field forces that are completely transportable by air. He said that real attempts are being made to attack the problem. Such giants of the air as the C-99, which can carry 400 soldiers, and the C-97 are being tested. Several types of new and larger gliders are being tried out. Experiments are being carried out with a caterpillar-tracked landing gear. In the end, the colonel said, the goal is to eliminate gliders and parachutes of World War II. Instead, troops will be brought into combat areas in fuselages which are detachable. Aviation is moving ahead on all fronts, gang, so plan a career in the air. For always remember, America needs flyers. And now back to our story. With the discovery that the mysterious Carlos Mendez had cleverly stolen the Lakeville Bell, Hop, Tank, and John Temple attempted to track him down through the trucking company he used. Now, as the boys head back to the airport in the Jeep, Temple tells them of his conversation with the company.
3: The job should have been finished by 5, according to the schedule. And they had another job for 6, but the truck and crane never appeared. And the crew didn't report as they usually do when they're going to be late.
2: So Mendez is up to dirty work again.
3: Yes, that's what I'm afraid of.
2: Well, did they tell you anything else?
3: Yes, sir. Said a man named Miklos contracted for the job.
2: technique looked.
3: All was Mendes, all right. They described him. He said he was a representative sent from Czechoslovakia to repair the bell. His papers seemed in order, so they agreed to do the job.
2: Well, where was the bell to be delivered?
3: The Lakeville freight depot.
2: It never got there, huh?
3: No, of course not. They checked with the station master, but he didn't know anything about it.
2: Boy, oh boy, Mendes sure is a smart operator.
3: He's played his cards perfectly.
2: Now, what do we do now?
3: Well, we'll have to wait until we get a report from the state police on the truck and train.
2: It's a cinch they can't hide him. They can't hide a 10-ton bell either. Hey, there's the field. You want to go to the office or the house?
3: Now, wait. There's a police car parked next to the office.
2: Gosh, maybe they found Mendes. Hang on. Hey, there's a trooper waiting on the steps.
3: I wonder if he has any news or if he's just reporting that they're still searching.
2: We'll find out quickly enough. Okay.
3: Oh, good evening, officer.
6: Good evening. One of you, John Temple?
3: Yes, I am.
6: We found that truck and crane outfit.
3: Good.
2: Oh, boy, where?
6: Right here.
2: Here?
6: Yes, down the other end of the field. The whole outfit was turned over, lying in the woods. Almost missed it.
2: What the dickens is it doing here?
3: What about the crew?
6: Dead.
2: Oh, my gosh. Well, then that means he must have carried the bell away by plane.
6: It looks that way.
3: But I should think somebody would have seen the plane land. Mendes must have landed sometime this afternoon. Well, yes, of course. Gale would have...
2: Gale? Good Lord. Jumping Jenny's now. That's why she wasn't here to meet us before. Mendes has her. Or else...
0: Hop suddenly stops, remembering what happened to the trucking company crew and an FBI agent in Bay City, Nebraska. His face whitens in sudden, overwhelming horror. Now, Mendes' deadly activities have struck close to home.
7: Gang, the action gets fast and furious in our next episode, so don't fail to listen. Tune in and fly with Hop Harrigan, America's ace of the airwaves. Hold on, Hop. We'll be seeing you same time, same mutual station. Hop Harrigan is a transcribed, copyrighted feature appearing in All American Comics magazine.

0: If you're paying this kind of money for a car, you'd want it to have a touch of style, legroom, four doors, and all that. And if this is what you had in mind, you don't even have to pay that kind of money for the new Skoda Super Estel. Skoda's new Super Estel puts the man in the street
1: and his dog
0: on the road.
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3: Secret Agent K7 returns.

0: America's number one adventurer, K7, former United States secret agent who operated in 22 countries, on land, on sea, and in the air, brings you another story of today. Here is K7.
1: Ladies and gentlemen, during last year, newspapers printed many stories of border violations. The world was nervous. Boundaries between countries were closely guarded, and each violation brought new diplomatic protests. It is a story of border violations engineered by international troublemakers that I bring to you now. My old friend, John Holbrook, will introduce the story.
0: Thank you, K7. Agent Z, one of K7's former associates, was one of the few who knew the real story behind border violations. He knew that many of these acts were unintentional, but that others were deliberately planned by international crooks and spies who were making large fortunes selling information to the rearming nations. It was a trick to keep world tension high, and Z knew that the offenders must be captured. When he had gathered the information he needed to act, he called on his friend, Patricia Norwood.
2: I'm going to ask you to help me, Pat. Now, look at this newspaper. You'll find a story about border violations on the front page.
3: Oh, yes, I've just been reading it.
2: Good. Now, I'll tell you the real facts. Pat, the majority of those so-called international incidents are a part of a deliberate plot.
3: A plot, Z? You mean that?
2: I've gathered as much information as I could, Pat. And now I'm going after the crooks. I want you to go with me.
3: Well, how are they working?
2: Well, one man, I'm not sure of his identity, has a private airplane hidden somewhere. He's painted the insignia of one country on the underside of the wing.
3: So that it will be easily identified when he flies over the other.
2: Yep, that's right. Each night he flies across the border, drops low with propaganda so that he'll be seen, and then he returns to his own flying field. The smaller country enters a diplomatic protest. The result is world unrest, a threat of war.
3: And I suppose this crook is selling information.
2: Exactly. Now, he's got to be captured, Pat. I need your help again. Will you come with me?
3: No, I will, Z. When do we start?
2: Tonight. My plane is waiting at the airport, and there's no time to lose.
0: Z laid his plans carefully. From diplomatic sources, he secured permission from both countries involved to fly over the border. The orders went out by radio.
4: Permission is hereby granted to Agent Z for flights over the border. Night flights over such territory will be at his own risk, since border guards have orders to shoot down violators.
0: Night flights at Z's own risk. Z immediately established headquarters at a small field near the disputed border. Two nights after his talk with Pat, the two had their equipment set up and were ready. They waited on the darkened airfield.
2: Well, Pat, we're ready. Have you ever operated a radio direction finder?
3: No, but I think I know how.
2: Now, you'll manage. Now, let's go over our plans again. As soon as the airplane that's violating the border is heard, I'll take off. When a pilot sees my plane in the air, he'll probably turn and head for his home field as fast as possible. I'll try to follow it.
3: Well, I hope you're successful, Z. Be sure and fly high over the border. The guards might shoot you down.
2: No, I won't take any unnecessary chances. Now, while I'm in the air, I'll keep in constant touch with you by radio.
3: Yes, I know how to work the transmitter at this end.
2: Now, your biggest job will be to keep the direction finder trained on me at all times. And that'll tell you which way I'm flying. South, southeast, southwest. And then if I should lose the other plane up there in the darkness, we'd at least know in which direction his field lies.
3: And by computing the speed of your plane, you could tell approximately how far from here the field is. Oh,
2: that's it, Pat. Knowing the direction and the approximate distance from this field, we should be able to locate it, even if he gets away from me tonight.
3: Z, listen.
2: Yep, he's up there, Pat. I'm going to take off. Remember what you have to do. If all goes well, I'll see you in an hour or two. Tune in your radio as soon as I'm in the air.
3: I will. Be careful, Z. I'd better turn the radio on. Hello? Hello? 147R calling plane 291R. 147R calling plane 291R. Can you hear me, Z?
5: Hello, Pat. 291R calling 147R. Radio working perfectly. Come in.
3: I can hear you, Z. I've got the direction finder working.
5: Keep it trained on me, Pat. I'm gaining altitude. I'm over the other plane now. I don't think the other pilot has seen me. Yes, he has seen me, Pat. He's turning back. He's headed toward the border. I'm behind him and above him. Keep your direction finder on me.
3: I have it on you, Z. You're headed directly south. Do you hear me? You're headed directly south.
5: The plane that's been violating the border has increased its speed, Pat. There's no doubt that he's seen me. We've been spotted from the ground, too. The border is directly under us. The border guards are using anti-aircraft guns. There are puffs of white smoke as the shells explode around us.
3: Z, be careful. Go higher.
5: We're over the border now. I don't believe either plane was hit. The border violator is still directly ahead of me. Are you watching the direction finder?
3: Yes. You're still headed directly south. Z, come in. Z, can you hear me? 147R calling plane 291R. Come in, I've lost you.
5: Pat, I'm afraid I'm in trouble. My motor is missing. Wait, it's better again now. Watch direction finder.
3: Keep talking, Z.
5: My motor is missing badly, Pat. The other plane is gaining on me. I'm losing speed.
3: Z, turn and come back. Come back.
5: I've just discovered the trouble. My gasoline tank was hit as I flew over the border. The gasoline has leaked away. I've got to go down.
3: Z, keep talking.
5: Nearly down, Pat. Nearly down. Grabbing flares for a forced landing. There's a beat.
3: Hello. Hello, Z. Z, can you hear me? Z, come in. 147R calling plane 291R. Come in.
0: Z's radio was silent, his fate unknown. Pat waited until the following afternoon for some word from him. Then she wirelessed M's old friend, K7. He advised her to notify the authorities of both countries and to charter a plane, cross the border, and make a close survey of the countryside from the air.
3: Fly lower, pilot. I thought I saw something.
6: Yes, miss.
3: No, it's nothing, I guess. I don't understand why we haven't seen a plane on the ground. Oh, if only K7 were here.
6: Your friend Z must have landed safely.
3: Well, I was thinking of that. If he'd crashed, we would have sighted the wreck. Or there would have been a report. How far behind the border are we now?
6: About 55 miles, directly south.
3: Well, Z couldn't have been that far. We'd better turn. Wait, do you see anything in that tall tree below us?
6: Well, yes. Yes, it's a long piece of cloth.
3: And it looks as if it was tied to the top of the tree.
6: That's right, miss.
3: Now, look down over our left wing. There's a second cloth streamer tied to that tree down there.
6: Yes, I see it.
3: And that field beneath is smooth. Large enough for a plane to take off.
6: Yes, plenty big enough.
3: And there's a barn, too. It might be a secret hangar. Those rags tied to the tops of the two trees would show the direction of the wind so that a plane could land.
6: Yeah, it might be a private field, miss. You want to go down?
3: We're 55 miles from the border. Just far enough. That may be the field the plane that violates the border takes off from each night. How far is the next airport, pilot?
6: About 5 miles.
3: We'll head for it at once. I'm going to land. And tonight I'm coming back here on foot and look this field over.
0: That night, Pat made her way back to the field she had sighted from the air. Was it the one used by the international crooks? If so, it was ideally located. The countryside was almost complete wilderness. As she crept to the edge of the field under cover of darkness, she saw lights. Then an airplane motor was started. Two men were near the plane. They turned and went back into the barn that served as a hangar. Pat made up her mind quickly. She ran to the plane, climbed in, and concealed herself behind the pilot's seat. Shortly after, the two men returned.
7: You'll have no trouble tonight, Niter.
8: Found out what happened to the pilot who followed me last night?
7: Yes, it was Special Agency.
8: He reached the ground safely?
7: Yes. Now he's in prison.
8: Prison? How could that be?
7: The civil authorities saw the flares which he dropped. They were waiting for him when he reached the ground.
8: But they will let him go free as soon as they find out who he is.
7: That has been arranged. I told you that I had friends. The authorities believe that he is one of us. They have been told that his credentials are forgeries. He'll be in prison for a long time. If he's not shot as a spy.
8: That is good. The special agent is in prison as a spy.
7: Before he can get out, there'll be war. Now, we will start. Get in. Tonight, I go with you. We'll fly over every city and drop leaflets. What is in them will make the people think. Get in. Remember, I am with you. Fly high over the border. Take no chances. I'm ready. Take off.
8: Anywhere.

0: Go up higher. You're too near the trees.
1: We'll take a minute. The tail seems heavy. It is the extra gasoline, and because you are with me.
2: Pat held her breath as she crouched in the darkness behind the two crooks. She waited until she was sure the plane was over the border. Then, cautiously, she crawled to the space under the wing. The gasoline tanks were there. She turned a valve. It was a desperate chance.
0: What is the trouble? The motor is missing.
1: I don't know, Nadok. We have plenty of gasoline.
0: Hang on.
1: We've got to land. It will be hard. The plane is heavy tonight. It's not...
0: There's an airfield below. As soon as we are on the ground, run. We must not be caught.
1: I can see the ground. Perhaps it will be all right.
0: The city is to our right. I have friends there.
1: Hang on. We're going to hit.
0: Jump. We've been seen. There are men coming.
3: Stay in the plane. If either of you attempt to get out, I'll have to shoot.
0: Who are you? What are you doing in this plane?
3: It makes little difference who I am, gentlemen. Don't try to move.
1: Nadok, they have turned on the airport lights.
0: Yeah?
1: There are men running towards us.
0: Jump to the ground. I'll take care of this girl.
3: You do, I'll...
4: Stay in your plane. Look around it, men.
3: Zee, is that you?
4: Pat, say, how did you get there? Who are these men?
3: Zee, keep them covered. These are the border violators. And this one, Nadok, is head of the ring.
4: Nadok? Well, I've heard about you from K-7. Pat, this man tried to have me put in prison. K-7 freed me. You've captured one of the world's most daring international crooks.

Nadok and Nizer were arrested. Under questioning, they revealed the names of the others in the plot. Z rounded them up and sent them to prison. Within a week, diplomatic tension had lessened. Once again, Z had served the cause of peace. Listen for my next story. This is K7 speaking.

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Log entry, The Catch Scarlet Queen, Philip Kearney, Master. Position, 112 degrees, 32 minutes east, 21 degrees, 6 minutes north. Wind light, sky fair. Remarks, departed Hong Kong, China, 9 p.m. after breakdown in schedule. Reason for delay, the jewel thieves and the straw-filled dummy.

0: My main purpose when the Scarlet Queen slipped past Stonecutter's Island and into the teeming harbor of Hong Kong was to locate my Chinese boss, Kuji Kang, or at least to get some word of instruction for the charter voyage that had brought me all the way from San Francisco. But 3 days passed and I had no luck. I combed the city of Victoria from the peak to Broadway on the waterfront, but the Queen idly scraped her fenders on the dock. My crew poured their money into bar tills. My chief mate, Gallagher, threatened to sign on any ship that was going anyplace. And I grew more disgusted every minute at being stuck, not knowing where to go or what to do. By the end of the fourth day, I didn't care. I didn't care about anything but relaxing and forgetting. I started with a small bar on the waterfront, and by the time I'd graduated through the British Club, the Hong Kong Club, the Commercial Club, and 4 out of every 5 non-club bars I passed getting from place to place, I had almost succeeded in forgetting. I swung into the Emperor Hotel, crossed a lobby peopled by a scattering of stiff-backed crown colonists, and made the doorway to the bar to look for a table. I stopped. She was sitting alone with an untouched drink in front of her. She looked up at me, her face set and cold. Her eyes flashed away for a second, back. Then she smiled, stood up, and came to me.
1: Oh, darling, there you are. I've been waiting so long, I didn't know what to think.
0: Oh?
1: You're so late. We'll have to rush to get dressed in time for dinner. Come on, I have the key to our room.
0: I stopped thinking it was the new Hong Kong approach when she took my arm to swing me back into the lobby. Her nails dug in, and her arm and the body behind it were shaking. The plea in her eyes gave me the rest. She was scared, stiff, and she needed me. We turned around and walked out into the lobby.
2: And so Mutual continues The Voyage of the Scarlet Queen, written by Gil Dowd and Bob Tallman, and starring Elliot Lewis. The Scarlet Queen, proudest ship to plow the seas, bound for uncharted adventure. Every week a complete entry in the log, and every week a league further in the strange voyage of the Scarlet Queen.

0: led me across the lobby without another word, her nails still digging through my coat sleeve, her arms still shaking. When we stopped to buzz for the elevator, I looked back. A very erect, thinly built man was coming out of the bar. His walk was mincing. He stopped by a pillar and looked at us while he put a cigarette in the middle of his mouth with graceful fingers, lit it, and flourished the match delicately to the floor. A powerfully built little 5x5 walked up and joined him. They were still watching us when the elevator took us out of sight. The room was at the front of the building on the third floor.
1: Here.
0: She handed me the key to unlock the door. But when it closed, everything drained out of her. She slumped down on the edge of the bed.
1: I don't know what I'm going to do. I'm so frightened.
0: Now, take it easy. You want to try a drink or something?
1: A glass of water.
0: Sure. Ah, here you are.
1: Thank you. I can't hold it.
0: Yeah, I'll hold it for you. Better?
1: Yes, I think so.
0: Who was your sylph-like little friend downstairs?
1: His name is Neil Gaynor.
0: And the other one, 5x5?
1: I don't know what his name is.
0: They really knock you to pieces, don't they?
1: Neil says he's going to kill me.
0: Why?
1: They were going to follow me out of the bar, and I don't know why. I swear I don't know. They want something from me, but I don't know what it is. I don't know what they've done to my husband.
0: Where is your husband?
1: Neil says he's dead. He says he's dead, and I'm next. Please.
0: Now, this is no time to cry. You're all right.
1: I have no right to ask you. But could you stay with me? Please, don't leave me.
0: It's been my fortune to only occasionally see a woman cry as she did, because she had to. It wasn't an act. It wasn't to gain sympathy. It was a cry of complete, terror-filled desolation. She quit shaking. A long time after that, she got up, went into the bathroom to put some cold water on her face.
1: I'm awfully sorry for everything that's happened. I'm all right now, really. Please, I didn't have any right to ask you, and I don't want you to feel you have to stay here with me any longer.
0: I don't.
1: But you aren't leaving.
0: No. Look, I was on hand when you needed me.
1: You're bargaining?
0: Believe me, I don't know what I'm doing. Maybe I'm taking advantage of you because you're in trouble, but if it is that, it's unconscious because I don't work that way. Maybe my world's kind of falling to pieces right now, too, and I need somebody. I'd hate to think that because I've been self-contained for a long time.
1: You aren't going.
0: You could make me go, or you could come with me.
1: Where?
0: Someplace where you could forget being afraid of Neil. Someplace where he wouldn't find us.
1: Oh, we couldn't get out of here without being followed.
0: I've been tailed through cities before. Pack your bags. I'm going to take you someplace.
1: You're going to take me someplace? No one has said that to me for such a long time. It won't take me long to pack.
0: The cab, and we left the hotel by a rear door. We shouldn't have bothered. There was enough light for me to see Neil Gaynor leaning against the building. When we got into our cab, he got into one parked behind us. We want speed, driver. Turn left at the end of the alley, and I'll give you directions from then on. The driver knew what speed meant, but his idea of threading through traffic was based on the theory of the straight line, modified by the belief that the line would open through the snarled traffic ahead of it if he made enough noise with his horn. We crossed and recrossed the level sections of town with Neil and the other cab trailing in our wake. We paralleled the waterfront, dodged through a maze of warehouses, finally lost him. We climbed halfway up Victoria Peak, took one of the terrace roads to the left, dropped to within a block of sea level. I finally shouted the driver to a stop in front of a Chinese flat. Right here, Charlie.

0: out, Kim, you wee. You remember me?
1: Thanks, I got hurt. Come.
2: Well, the one called Connie. The year have been many, Sancho. It's down before me.
0: We need a room for the lady, Kim, you wee.
2: It is done.
0: Her baggage is outside by the steps.
2: My son will bring it. Hunt down, got air. Follow.
0: Thanks very much, Kim. She crossed the room to the single window and opened the shutters to look out over the blinking, restless movement of the harbor. The maze of Kowloon's lights across the bay. And for the first time, she was smiling.
3: They keep playing that same record over and over again, don't they?
0: Tell me the truth. Could you tell the difference if they weren't?
3: Certainly. I can tell the difference between one with a singer and one without.
0: We'll put you right up in my class. Feeling better?
3: Of course I am. Your friend downstairs called you Carney?
0: That's right, Phil.
3: Phil Carney.
0: You must have one too, huh?
3: I don't want to tell you. Well,
0: give me a phony then. Tell me something.
3: Oh, no, it's not that I want to hide anything from you. You just won't like it. My last name is Ainley.
0: What Ainley?
3: You won't like it. It's Henrietta.
0: Oh, no.
3: I told you.
0: Oh, it's all right. It's a fine name, but you... becomes you like a diving suit would.
3: I told you.
0: Well, it's too late to do anything legal about it. I'll call you Hank.
3: Oh, do you think that's prettier?
0: Hank? Not too feminine, but when you look like you do, they could call you Sam and it wouldn't matter. So it's all right, huh?
3: Sure. Everything is. Just for a little while, everything is all right.
0: Don't talk about it if you don't want to.
3: I think I do want to. It's simple enough, I guess. You see, my parents were killed out here during the war, and after it was over, I was all alone.
0: Uh-huh.
3: And I married Lucian Ainley. He was good to me. I don't know what he was mixed up in with Neil. I never asked him about anything.
0: When was the last time you saw him?
3: That was over 3 weeks ago. You see, our home was in Calcutta, and he just left one day and didn't come back. And then I got a cable to meet him here, but when I got here, it wasn't Lucian, it was Neil. And I just don't know what it all means, because the way Neil said it, I think he killed Lucian. If I just only knew...
0: Take it easy, Hank.
3: If I knew what he was
0: from... Hey, we're out of the Emperor, remember? We came out here so you could forget being scared.
3: I'm sorry, Phil. Everything is all right. Really, it is. What's the matter, Phil?
0: Everything's a little frightening.
3: What, Phil?
0: You. What happens to me? Come here, Hank.
3: Yes?
0: I just want your face, like this. So I can look at it.
3: What, Phil?
0: I wondered what makes you so beautiful. Your mouth's a little too wide, your eyes are a little too widely spaced, your cheekbones a little too high.
3: They're playing that same record again.
0: Maybe you don't like comparisons, but this is supposed to be a compliment. There's a woman who's very important in my life.
3: Oh?
0: You look like her.
3: Where is she?
0: She's on my ship. Her name is the Scarlet Queen. She's carved from wood, and she spends all her time under the bowsprit from where she keeps a good watch on what she's leading the rest of us into. And you look like her.
3: Do you mind?
0: I think it's wonderful. I think it takes care of everything that wasn't taken care of before.
3: Phil, wait.
0: All right, Hank.
3: Phil, I wanted to tell you. I was scared again when you said there was a woman. I was jealous. I want to tell you what's happening to me.
0: That puts you right up in my class.
3: Oh. Then it's all right. Oh, Phil. You and your wooden woman.
0: After I'd got Kim Yui to put me up in a room farther away from the incessant phonograph, I lay awake, remembering that I'd started out to forget the senseless frustration that had bogged down the voyage of the Scarlet Queen. and that I'd succeeded. Hank and I didn't move out of Kim Yui's building the next day. We spent most of our time watching the street from the window to see if our taxi dash of the night before had really shaken off her persistent friends. Nobody bothered us. Nothing did. Because there didn't seem to be anything else in the world except this dream that had picked us up out of the center of reality. That we couldn't or wouldn't leave. We went out that evening and walked, holding to the darker streets and holding hands. A light fog had rolled in to blur the lights in the harbor by the time we got back. And the foghorns were calling nervously to one another.

0: The next morning, we hired a taxi. It followed the winding, picturesque road around to Repulse Bay. We swam in the blue water, lay on the sand in the sun, drank in the hotel bar. It was just before sunset when we got back to Kim Yui's, climbed the stairs, opened the door to find the dream invaded. The room had been ripped to pieces, and it was cluttered by the things from her luggage. In the middle of it stood the slight, mincing man from the Emperor Lobby, Neil Gaynor, his graceful fingers holding a small Japanese automatic.
1: Ah, Tristan and Isolde, do come in.
2: Neil, go away. Oh, I'll come to you.
1: Will you really? The door, Captain Connor, close it if you will. Dear Henrietta, you're actually blowing. What's happened to you, I must know.
2: Please, Neil, give me just 2 hours. I promise I'll come to you.
1: The power of man, really, the utter effectiveness of him. What has he wrought, Henrietta?
0: Look, Nola, straighten up and say something. I'm losing my temper, and I'm going to make you kill me to keep me from getting my fingers around that dimpled throat of yours.
2: Phil, please don't, Phil.
1: What Isolde means is that I would put out both your eyes before you took 2 steps. Bang, bang.
0: I don't see how you stand the noise.
1: My aunt, be brave. All right, my man of action. And knowing your type, I will show you how sweetly my little one speaks. Just the tip of your right ear. You control yourself, Henrietta. Turn your head, Captain C. Just a slow welling of good, healthy blood. Just a nick. And another one beside the first. Now, my man of action, I hope you feel some respect for my little one. And I will leave my warning unspoken. Sit down, Henrietta. Your man will remain behind you. How much have you told him?
2: About what, Neil?
1: Oh, you're such a young innocent, aren't you? How much have you told him?
2: I don't know what you're talking about, Neil. How could I tell him anything?
1: Who are you trying to impress? After all, the captain shouldn't mind if you're only a few £100,000 outside the law, should you, Captain?
0: As long as you're enjoying yourself.
2: I don't know what you're talking about, Neil.
1: How interesting. You mean the disposal of jewels valued at £200,000 was too unimportant to be discussed in your home?
2: Neil! Do you mean my husband?
1: I do indeed, and you know it. Lucian Ainley and the brilliant robbery of the Himalayan Transport Company. You believe it, or you wouldn't have flown so rapidly to Hong Kong after my cable to you.
2: I was worried about Lucian.
1: You were worried about the jewels.
2: Where is Lucian?
1: He is dead, my dear. And you and your captain will be also, unless you tell me where the jewels are.
2: Neil, I don't know anything about them. Lucian never told me anything. Believe me, I don't know. Neil, what are you doing?
1: Sit still. If you tell me the same story for 40 minutes, I'll try to believe you.
0: I'd moved 2 inches closer to the chair while he backed halfway across the room. He had a thin leather belt in one hand, and he held his automatic in the other. Just as his arm went back and he was briefly off balance, I dropped to my knees behind the chair, grabbed the legs and threw everything. Chair, writhing girl, and my 210 pounds on him all at the same time. I stumbled across Hank in the tangle, sprawled forward into Neil's legs just as his automatic snapped. I got my feet under me, pulled him partway up by his hair on one shoulder, gave him my right knee. I heard his breath leave him. When the pain doubled him up, I hit him just above the chin with my right. I got to my feet, lifted Neil by his clothes. I took him out of the room. I stopped at the head of the stairs. And I tossed him down!
2: Phil!
0: What's the matter with you?
2: Oh, are you all right?
0: Sure, I'm all right.
2: Oh, hold me, Phil, please. Hold me.
0: Yeah. Did he hurt you?
2: Not very much.
0: The devil he didn't.
2: Phil, could we go someplace else?
0: You mean 5x5 might show up now?
2: Oh, I think so.
0: And we aren't going anyplace else. We'll wait for him. Go get some decent clothes on. Do something with your face. You're a mess. We didn't have to wait long for our next visitor. When I heard his footsteps on the stairs leading to our floor, I hustled Hank into a corner where she'd be out of sight. I waited at the door with Neil's automatic. It was a funny approach, and for a split second, I had the crazy hunch that it wasn't 5x5. The hunch was right. It wasn't.
3: Skip! What the devil happened to you?
0: Gallagher, what are you doing here?
3: Well, I came up to talk to you.
0: What do you want, Red?
3: I just wanted to talk to you. Don't you think this vacation has gone on long enough?
0: What do you mean?
3: I just want to know if you're going to turn into a Hong Kong playboy or come back to the ship, that's all. I think the least I deserve is the truth, don't you?
0: Yes,
3: well,
0: dear.
3: I'm not thinking about myself. I'm thinking about the boys and the crew. After all, they're as much your responsibility as mine, and I'm not... Well, can you come out here so I can talk to you?
0: Yeah, sure, Red. What?
3: Some dough was delivered to the ship for you in sailing orders from Kang.
0: Did you open them?
3: They were open. The next port's Haiphong. I was thinking if you want to stick around for a while and come down by land, I could take the Queen down. Well, it's none of my business.
0: How'd you find me?
3: Through the police. You're mixed up with some nice hot company this time.
0: I know it, Red.
3: They got their clamps ready for your girl. And I'd like to see you get out before they shut. They've had their fingers on every move you've made since you met her. You're in deep enough, Skip.
0: All right, Red. All right, gather the crew. We'll sail at 9 tonight.
3: Attaboy, Skipper. There are plenty more like her where we're going.
0: Yeah.
2: What? What is it, Phil?
0: Come here, Hank. Sit down.
2: Is this goodbye, Phil? You just tell me if it is.
0: What if I told you that Red was taking the ship and that I was going to stay here?
2: Oh, that'd be bad for you and good for me. And we'd make it somehow.
0: What about that 200,000-pound bundle of jewels?
2: Would it make any difference, Phil?
0: No. Now, what if I told you that the police here in Hong Kong were absolutely sure that you do know where the jewels are?
2: Phil, that's impossible. Unless Neil made a sworn statement out of his suspicion.
0: It's true, Hank. They're ready to take you. Listen, if I could draw the police away from you and give you a break...
2: Draw the police away from me.
0: You wouldn't take the break?
2: With you drawing the police? What kind of a break would that be with you in danger for no reason at all? Phil, why are you saying all these things?
0: To get to the real way out and to make it sound as simple as it really is. The Scarlet Queen is sailing tonight at 9 and you're going with her.
2: Oh, I could go with you.
0: You see how simple it is?
2: Oh, it's with you. That's all I can see.
0: It's the way out, Hank. We'll figure the rest when it comes up, okay?
2: Oh, okay. How can I answer that? How can I answer a question as big as my whole life?
0: Just say sure it's okay and shut up. Better just shut up and come here. Everything's going to be all right now, darling. Isn't it?
2: I'm not afraid. I'm not afraid of anything.
0: You have to leave a lot of your stuff.
2: That's all right.
0: You can only take one bag. I'll take it down to the ship right now.
2: You're going to leave? Now?
0: I have to, Hank. Got things to take care of.
2: Oh, yes, yes. I know you do. Yes. And you'll be back when?
0: I'll pick you up at 8:30.
2: Phil. Oh, Phil, hurry back. I've gotten so used to you.
0: It's about 3 hours, darling. We can handle that, can't we?
2: I don't know. Hold me, Phil.
0: Oh, yeah.
2: 3 hours. I don't know if I can get through.

I took her one small bag with me when I left. I got down to the waterfront without being followed and took her bag into a dive. Drank my way through the longest 3 hours of my life. I had to do it this way. I'd asked her if she'd let me draw the police away and she'd refuse, so I had to leave her. I had to do it my way. At 8:15, when she was counting the last 15 minutes to the time when we'd be together, I made an anonymous phone call to the Hong Kong police. And at 9:15, I staggered drunkenly aboard my ship, carrying in my arms a straw-stuffed dress. At the end of the pier, I saw the police I'd called. I walked a little slower. Then I saw him, the squat figure of 5x5, skulking in the lee of a warehouse. And I knew that in the mist, the object in my arms would pass very well to all of them as Henrietta Hank Ainley, on her way to Haiphong.

0: forced slowly out of the fog-blanketed harbor, crept past the invisible Stonecutter's Island, and turned south into the steady roll of the South China Sea. The wind we picked up outside swirled gray dampness across our decks and rattled the running rigging.
1: Stand by to make sail!
0: The miserable crew moved sullenly to their stations at the halyards. This foggy departure meant nothing to them. They hadn't known Hank Ainley. Sheet moved sluggishly up the mast, and the moisture that clung to it gleamed dully in the faint glow of our running lights.
1: To the ship, sheet!

0: tried his best, but the men moved like martyrs to a lost cause. And the jibs moved out, then the mizzen. The Scarlet Queen groped her way into the fog.
1: That's a bad night, Skipper. But not much shipping down this way. I guess we don't have to worry too much about collision. Do you think so? Oh, come on, Skipper. Pull out of it. What'd you do, fall in love or something?
0: Shut up! Get out of here, Gallagher. Leave me alone.
1: Hey, Skipper, climb off. What did I do?
0: Nothing, Red. Nothing.
1: Look at you!
0: What's the matter with me?
1: You got us 2 points off course and the mainsail is starting to flutter. That proves she wasn't good for you. Oh, look. You already got one lady in your life. That Scarlet Beauty under our bowsprit.
0: Log entry. The Ketch Scarlet Queen. 11:30 p.m. Miles traveled from San Francisco. 11,047. Dense fog. Wind light. 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
13: African drums are talking. The white man traveling through Africa for the first time covers his ears to shut out the eerie sound. Yet it beats against his temples, rousing strange atavistic memories and desires that stir him into a restless tap, tap, tapping in unison with the ghostly rhythm. Listen. The drums bring you a story of Africa. Professor Anton Edwards and his little party of explorers in Africa are following the directions of a talking, mummified head. The professor maintains that its language is that of the lost Atlanteans, but the directions of the head caused them to be taken prisoners by a hostile tribe domineered by an unknown white man. Through the efforts of Nguru, a huge native prince, they escape and scale a circular range of mountains, finding them to be the outer shell of an extinct volcano. An earthquake sends them sliding into the crater. Volcanic gases put them to sleep, and on awakening, they find the floor of the crater to be inhabited by a strange people whose speech and dress is that of the Middle Ages. The professor and Jack shoot 2 great apes that were pursuing a man, and in doing so incur the displeasure of the priests of this strange country, for the apes are apparently considered sacred. The party is escorted to a city, virtually prisoners, and given quarters in a temple hewn out of solid rock. We find our friends awaiting the pleasure of the high priest.
14: Are you sure Lorna's all right, sir?
15: Well, you saw me put Unguru on guard outside her door. That priest fellow, or whoever he is, didn't seem to like it. But if anything goes wrong, we'll hear Unguru's Maasai warrior. You haven't heard it yet, Jack. Wait till you do. Make your blood run cold. Oh. Hello, Nguru.
16: Buona. Missy, she here.
15: Come in, Lorna.
17: Hello, Father. Hello, Jack.
14: Hello, Lorna.
15: Hi, dear. Well, let's get down to business.

0: discuss this thing. We may as well recognize the fact that we're being held as prisoners.
1: But they haven't taken our guns away, sir.
0: That's because they don't understand the use of them. They probably figure Unguru's spear no match for their armor, or they'd have taken that.
2: There's one thing certain, Father. They don't know what to make of it.
1: Yes, but how are we going to explain the killing of those sacred apes? It's evidently a ritual every so often to turn a citizen loose among them.
2: Is that what they were doing to that man we saved?
0: Yes, my dear. As far as I can make out, they were sacrificing him according to a custom.
2: We seem to have arrived at an unfortunate moment.
1: Say, did you notice the houses as we came in? They were built of stone and mortar.
0: All except this huge temple. It's carved out of solid rock, Jack.
2: Have you any theory as to what kind of people they are, Father?
0: Yes, I have, but it's just a theory. That is, until I can have a talk with one of their historians, if we get that far.
1: Well, what is your theory, sir?
0: Well, from their speech and dress, they're undoubtedly descendants of a large expedition that left England sometime during the Middle Ages.
2: But there's no record of an expedition from England as early as that, is there?
0: You forget the Crusaders, Lorna.
2: Oh.
1: Yes, but how did they get over this way?
0: Probably marched overland through France to the coast of the Mediterranean, took a ship for Palestine, and were blown off their course and wrecked on the North African coast.
1: But that's a long way from here, sir. Besides, what's happened to their religion?
0: Religion in those days was the same as it is today. It can be altered and swayed by anyone who can work a little magic.
2: Then you think someone changed it to suit his own purpose?
0: I do. Probably a man who ingratiated himself with some of the witch doctors of the country. Saw how he could gain power and set about doing it.
2: Do you think we're in any danger? I mean from the people.
0: Not from the people. But if I can read character, we're in for a hectic time with the priests. Did you notice their cruel faces, Jack?
1: Yes, that's the first thing that struck me. The people seem to be afraid of them. They call them the Keepers of the Rock.
0: I'm afraid they're going to resent our coming here. We've got to be prepared for it. What do you think, Unguru?
3: Wana, they men. I unquote no good for spirit talk.
2: What's he saying?
0: He means a talking head. If only the head would go off into that cackling gibberish in front of the high priest, he'd have a fit. Unguru says their iron coats won't help their nerves when a spirit talks.
1: We can't be sure of that, though, can we, sir?
0: I'm afraid not. But Unguru doesn't mean that alone. He means for us to make spirit talk. Jack, how many batteries have we left for that flashlight?
1: I have a couple in my haversack, and the one in the flashlight's almost new.
0: Good. Don't let it out of your hands. When we're called into the temple, have it ready. May be useful.
1: Do you think they'll try to harm us in the temple?
0: You can't tell. They're probably working the same way as the old witch doctors. Burning poisonous herbs that render people unconscious. Trap doors and things falling from the ceiling.
2: Good heavens, are you just doing this to frighten me?
0: No, Lorna. I want you to keep your eyes open when we're taken into the hall.
1: What if all our strategy fails, sir?
0: Get our backs against the wall and fight. Leave the high priest to me.
2: It doesn't sound very comforting, does it? I wish we had a machine gun. I'd feel a lot safer.
3: Bwana, snake woman kiss plenty soon.
2: The snake woman?
1: Does he mean his spear?
0: Yes. Yes, the snake woman is what Unguru calls his spear. It was given him by an old witch and named after her.
2: Sounds spooky enough, but why call it snake woman?
3: Missy, snake woman kiss one time finish.
2: Oh.
1: Well, you asked for it, didn't you?
2: Oh.
1: Hello. Who's this?
2: It's a woman. Oh, won't you come in, please?
4: Oh, great stranger. They tell me thou hast the tongue of my people.
0: Hmm. Prithee, be of comfort, good lady. For harm to thee hath no part of us.
4: Nay, it is not from thee I fear a violence, but rather from those within. For should they but hear a whisper of my voice in converse with thee, they would incite the people to claim my life.
2: Oh, you poor thing, do sit down.
4: Nay, my child, I have no time for courtesies. It is to the man who beareth the frame of my ancestors I would speak.
0: Speak on, thou hast an attentive ear.
4: The high priest hath decreed that thou and thy followers shall die, but I would not have it so. For even though I be a queen among my people, my power is all shadowed.
0: Then why dost thou come to warn us at a danger to thyself? We who are strangers to thee, O queen.
4: I know not, except there be a legend that hath come to me from ancestor to ancestor, which speaketh of a mighty stranger that shall eclipse the magic of the priests and restore the ancient god of our people. For the god of the priests is a terrible god and harsh unto death.
5: That's Mona, Guru. Yes.
2: Yeah. You couldn't help him.
5: Well, what's to be done?
1: Well, I'd like to wipe the priests off the face of the map.
0: No need to ask Nguru. His middle name is Fight.
1: Have you any plans?
0: Not yet. I want to find out a few things. Listen carefully to what's said. I may overlook something.
1: All right, sir.
0: O royal lady.
4: Thou hast no need of speech. Thy faces have enlightened my heart and told of thy purpose. The guardians of this door are faithful to me. They will give the exit and lead the way to my house.
0: Tell me, what manner of death has been devised for us?
4: Death by the rock, great man. It is a fiendish device controlled by the priest. And no other man knoweth its secret.
0: In what manner does it kill?
4: The cave closeth suddenly upon its victim. And the sacrificial blood floweth like a crimson soul to the altar. Oh, but I pray thee, flee while yet there is time. For the faithful of my people need but a leader, and thou art he.
0: Calm thy fears, O lady, and tell me, hath the high priest a place of favor from whence he observeth the sacrifice?
4: After he hath entered the mouth of the rock for the sacrificial chant, he taketh his place at the altar, whereon is a great cross many hundreds of years old.
0: Doth he use the cross for a purpose?
4: Aye, in truth. For with the sacrifice unbound within the mouth of the rock, the high priest setteth the cross to turn toward it, and immediately the rock closeth.
0: Doth it open again?
4: Nay, that be for the eyes of its keepers alone.
0: And thy subject?
4: They be forced to attend each sacrifice. And the word hath gone forth that this night shall the rock be fed.
0: One thing more, O royal woman. Should the life of the high priest be taken this night, will the people rejoice?
4: There are many who have vowed allegiance to me in such a case. Yet are there many who wish to gain favor with the priest.
0: Then send forth word to thy faithful to be ready this night.
4: Thou canst not kill the high priest. He hath a guard of armored men, and ye are but three.
0: Nevertheless, do as I bid thee. And now, farewell, O royal queen, until this night.
4: May the power of my ancestors go with thee to the Hall of the Rock. Farewell.
0: Well, that's that. Looks as if we'll have to think fast and act suddenly when the time comes.
3: Wana, Nguru smell 'em plenty fight.
0: I guess you do. So do I. But I wish it could be avoided.
1: I'd like to get a look at this rock, sir. Maybe that would help us out.
0: I don't suppose there's the slightest chance of that.
2: But the queen said our guards were loyal to her.
1: So she did. Maybe that's the answer.
0: No, it may cost one of them his life. Ten to one, the priests have set spies to watch. They know who's loyal to them, and they wouldn't hold the power they do.
1: I'd like to get one good crack at that high priest before... Say, what do you think would happen if we did kill the high priest?
0: Probably start a civil war. That is, if someone on the side of the queen got in his speech to the people before one of the other priests did. Yes, that's an idea. Maybe we'll have to resort to that in the end.
2: Do you mean to kill the high priest?
0: We won't kill anybody if there's... If they're reasonable, but also, young lady, we're not going to take any chances. Look to the guns, Jack. A lot may depend on accurate shooting tonight.
1: I wish we had some luminous paint for the sights. Hello. What's Nguru doing?
0: He's touching up the snake woman's profile.
2: Sharpening up his spear.
3: Bwana, snake woman, tell him Nguru wash him face. She smell 'em plenty blood.
2: Oh, what horrible ideas you have.
0: Quiet, children. The head is talking. Listen. Oh. So that's it, is it? Well, we'll see. Yes. We'll see.
6: If you're paying this kind of money for a car, you'd want it to have a touch of style, legroom, four doors, and all that. And if this is what you had in mind, you don't even have to pay that kind of money for the new Skoda Super Estel. Skoda's new Super Estel puts the man in the street
7: and his dog
6: on the road.
8: Not in taste nicer than Cadbury's Dairy Milk. Oh. Lovely, isn't it? Mm. And as anyone can see, every bar is chunky.
9: Magic.
4: Yeah.
8: That's because there's a glass and a half of full cream milk in every half pound. 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
11: Charlie says, love my good and plenty. Charlie says, really makes a

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3: it's a bird, it's a plane, it's Superman.
1: And now, Superman, mysterious visitor from another world who has appeared on Earth as the champion of the weak and the oppressed. When we last saw Superman in his character of Clark Kent, news reporter for the Daily Planet, he had just learned that the two swindlers, Bartley Pemberton and Joseph Dineen, were heading south in a high-speed cruiser in order to catch up with the freight steamer Madison on her way to Charleston. As our story continues today, Superman is winging his way down the coast, straining his eyes for the first glimpse of the powerboat or the freighter. But already Pemberton and Dineen have caught up with the Madison. Four sharp blasts of their whistle, red rockets, distress signals, and the towering bulk of the freighter is motionless in the black water, waiting for the smaller boat to come alongside. On the deck of the cruiser, Bartley Pemberton gives a last quick order to the man at the wheel. Listen.
4: Pay attention, sailor.
5: Okay, Captain.
6: Make it fast, Bart. They're dropping a ladder over the side.
4: Head her in there, sailor. And get this.
5: I'm listening.
4: We're going on board that freighter to get something, you understand? If we don't get it, there may be trouble. Big trouble.
5: So what?
4: So stick around to pick us up. We'll want to make a fast getaway, so stay close. Ready to beat it.
6: Get set, Pod. What do we do now?
4: Stand by to grab that ladder, Joe. All right, sailor.
7: Ahoy on that cruiser. We're waiting for you.
4: Don't worry. You won't wait long. Go ahead, sailor. Edge in toward that ladder.
8: All right, Mr. Burns. Hold her under a dead slow bell and we see what's wrong with those fellows.
9: Aye, aye, Captain Anderson. Dead slow it is, sir.
5: Ahoy down there. What about the cruiser? What's wrong with her?
10: Captain, sir, two men are coming up the ladder. They want to see you.
5: They want to see me? Ask them what they mean by sounding distress signals.
9: Well, there they are, Captain. Coming over the rail now. What do you want done with them?
8: They better have a mighty good reason for stopping us, Mr. Burns. If they haven't, I'll put them in irons.
5: Ahoy there. Bring those two men up to my cabin. Anybody else coming aboard?
10: No, sir. They say that's all.
8: All right, Mr. Burns. Hold it steady.
9: Steady she is, sir.
8: Keep an eye on the weather, Mr. Burns. It's thickening up.
9: Very good, sir.
8: Sound your foghorn while we're hove to.
10: Have Mr. Olson bring those men to my cabin.
1: And a few moments later, Pemberton and Dineen are ushered to Captain Anderson's cabin.
8: Come in.
9: Here they are, sir, the two men off the cruiser.
8: Come in, gentlemen.
11: Oh, Captain. Am I addressing Captain Vincent Anderson?
8: Yes, sir, you are. May I ask how you happen to know my name?
11: Captain, my friend and I have followed your ship, the Madison, all the way down the coast, hoping to catch up with you.
8: Do you know you've stopped a vessel on government service?
11: Government service? I thought this was a freighter, a tramp.
8: Thank you for your description of us, sir. As it happens, we're carrying munitions.
11: Munitions? Well, isn't that a bit dangerous, Captain?
8: Don't worry. Transporting gun cotton and TNT isn't half as dangerous as giving false signals of distress, as you'll find out.
11: Just let us explain, Captain. Captain Anderson, we've been sent by your sister, June. Before you sailed, she gave you a certain package of papers, didn't she? Sealed in oilskin?
8: What of it?
11: Are they not safe there in the wall?
8: What business is it of yours?
11: Your sister told us to get them. So if it isn't too much trouble, Captain...
8: One moment, mister. I suppose my sister gave you written instructions. A letter... Well?
11: No, as a matter of fact, she didn't. She didn't have time.
8: Oh, she didn't have time. Well, I'm sorry, gentlemen, but I don't believe you.
11: No, look here, Captain.
12: Hey, listen.
8: I say I don't believe you. If this thing was so all-fired important, you'd follow me down the coast, make use of fake distress signals to get me to pick you up. You ought to be able to prove what you say.
11: Listen, Captain, we've got to have those papers.
8: You'll get them when we land at Charleston. And I've talked with my sister by phone, but not until then.
11: Is that so, Captain Anderson? Stand where you are, please.
8: Why, you... What do you mean, pulling a gun on me?
11: I mean business, Captain. Keep your hands up. All right, Joe. Get after that safe.
8: You'll land in prison for this.
11: Quiet, please. Well, what about it, Joe?
6: Nothing doing, Bart. At the blower. Didn't he say there was soup in the hold?
11: That's right. Carrying munitions, aren't you, Captain? Show us how to get to the hold.
8: Find out for yourself.
11: I said take us to the hold, Captain. I'm not fooling. Open the door, Joe. Now listen to me, Captain Anderson. You're going to take us down along the deck and into the hold.
8: No, I'll be shot if I will.
11: You'll be shot if you don't. We've come a long way, Captain, and done a good deal to make sure of those papers, and we won't stop now. Not even at murder. Get going.
6: Go on. Keep moving.
11: I'm right behind you, Captain, with this pistol in my pocket. If we meet any of your crew, keep quiet. All right, now move.
1: Out of the captain's cabin, along the deck, the three figures moved through the fog and the dark, down a companionway, and into the echoing stillness of the hold.
12: All right, this will do nicely. Just sit down now and take it easy, Captain, while Mr. Deneen makes you comfortable. Tie him up, Joe.
6: What are you going to do, Bart? Carry some stuff back up to the cabin and blow the safe?
12: No, it'll take too much time. As long as those papers are destroyed, as long as they're lost, we're all right.
6: But if you don't get them out of the safe...
12: They'll remain in the safe, and the safe will remain on the ship, and the ship will be blown to pieces.
6: Blown up?
12: What do you mean to do, you murdering pirate? What I mean to do, Captain Anderson, is to remove every trace of you and your ship.
6: Why, you'd never dare... You're out of your mind. You're a plain man.
12: Help! Help!
6: Go on, it,
12: Joe.
6: Help!
12: Get him out of here.
6: Help! Why don't you shoot him, Bob?
12: It's too noisy. They might hear us.
6: Listen, are you really going to blow up the whole boat?
12: Why not? Quick, we'll set a fire right down here. Far enough off to give us time to get away ourselves. And then we'll beat it. Nobody will ever know. Here, help me break into this case. It's more dangerous. Keep away from fire.
6: Is it all right?
12: All right. Now rip open these sacks. Spread it all around the floor. That's the way. All right, now make a little trail over to the door where we came in. I'll help.
6: Where are you going to build a fire? If you started here, we'd be caught ourselves.
12: Don't be a fool. How's our friend?
6: Out like a light. But he won't stay that way.
12: Well, you won't have to. 5 minutes is all we need. All right, now give me a hand. We're going to build a fire. Work fast.
1: A flickering glow in the darkness of the hold. A thin spiral of smoke creeping up the companionway and curling out above the hatch covers on deck. Then sudden alarm, shouting and confusion. Wild ringing of alarm bells and frantic orders.
13: Hey, where's the captain? Where's the mate?
14: Fire! Fire in the after hold!
13: Jump! Jump! She's full of gunpowder. We haven't got a chance.
15: Fire! There's fire coming up under the hatch! Mr. Burns, what do we do?
13: Pull away the starboard boat. Where's Captain Anderson? All away and stand by to abandon ship.
11: All right, Joe. That does it.
6: Listen, Bart. We better be getting out of here. That's your life preserver?
11: Yeah. Look, there's the cruiser cutting through the fog. Come on, Joe, over the rail. Jump for it and swim. Come on.
1: Fire aboard the steamer Madison, loaded with high explosive shells and TNT. Boats go over the side, pull frantically for safety. And meanwhile, high up in the night sky, Superman sees a glow on the sea and heads swiftly downward.
16: What's that? Looks like a fire on the water. And it looks like the Madison, too. Down we go. Down. Down. It is the Madison. She's afire, and the men have taken to the boats. I'll swing down and make sure they're all right. They won't see me in the fog.
6: Come on, pull hard.
13: Mr. Burns, the captain. Where's Captain Anderson?
17: Ahoy there, Mr. Olson. Is the captain in your boat?
18: No, I thought he was with you.
17: With me? He's still on board. We've got to go back. Back?
13: You can't do that, sir. Look at it. She'll go up any second. We can't go back now. All right.
16: Captain's still on board. Have to get him, quick. Down along the hull. If he'd been on deck, they'd have seen him. Must be down below. I'll hang on to this porthole and listen.
1: Clinging to the steep, slippery side of the Madison, Superman's keen hearing picks up sounds inside the hull.
16: Pounding. Someone's pounding inside the hull. No time to go up on deck and down the hatchway. I'll drive my way in from here, through the side. I wonder why they left the ship, why they didn't fight the fire. There, almost in. Once more. Hey there. Who was pounding? Where are you?
18: Here in the after hold. Get me out quick. Break down the door.
16: There he is. Looks like the captain.
19: Nitro aboard. Get out. Get out.
16: Here, hold up. You'll be all right. Oh, he's fainted. TNT, huh? No wonder they abandoned ship. Hey, that fire's getting mighty close. Come along, Captain. Good thing you can't see me. You'll be found floating in the water with a life preserver, and nobody'll ever know who saved you. Out we go. Quick!
1: Out through the jagged hole in the ship's side, Superman carries the unconscious form of Captain Anderson, wraps him in a life preserver, drops him in the sea near the lifeboats, and streaks again for the doomed ship.
16: Touch and go now. That stuff will explode any second. But I've got to find the safe and get those papers. There's the bridge. Down. Down. Here we are. This is the captain's cabin, all right. And there's the safe. Well, one smash will open that up. And there's the package. Must be. Wrapped in oilskin, marked June Anderson. Pemberton, this is the time you lose. Now out. Fast. No time for the stairs. Out through the wall. And away.
13: Hey, Mr. Burns. Stop. There's a man floating in a life preserver.
5: It's the captain. It's Captain Anderson.
13: Get him aboard. Quick. Pull him over the side. It is the captain.
5: How'd he get out here?
13: Never mind that. Pull! Pull! There goes the ship! We'll never get clear! Pull!
1: Outlined against a sheet of sudden orange flame, the steamer Madison explodes with a crashing roar, fills the sky with screaming shells, scatters flaring embers on the face of the sea. Do the boats get clear? What of Pemberton and Deneen? And meanwhile, what will Superman do with the precious oilskin package of papers? And what do the papers reveal? Tune in next time and follow the story. And remember, tune in with us next time and follow the exciting transcription, Superman.
2: Up in the sky! Look! It's a bird! It's a plane! It's Superman!
1: Superman is a copyrighted feature appearing in Action Comics magazine.

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6: Spy catcher. A series of true stories of the unceasing search for enemy spies in wartime, based on the memoirs of Lieutenant Colonel Oreste Pinto of the Allied Counterintelligence Service. This week's story is entitled Friend or Foe. The part of Colonel Pinto is played by Bernard Archer.
7: In counterintelligence, an investigator is seldom aware of the potential spy until he's come to grips with him, until he's found the flaw in his story or the unexplained and suspect article among his belongings. In my long experience of interrogating escapers and suspects, there was one exception, an exception that provided the most fascinating and most difficult case I've ever tackled. A boatload of escapers had just arrived from Holland. 11 young men, and they'd had a lucky escape. I was questioning one of them, Jan Walhorst. He was a well-built young man of 25, and he impressed me as being honest and reliable. Walhorst, you say you know this man's name?
8: Yes, sir, we all know it.
7: What is it?
8: His name is Polhoff, sir. Anton Polhoff.
7: You were concerned in two escapes arranged by him, an unsuccessful one and this present one.
8: Yes, sir.
7: Well, tell me about the unsuccessful one. All you can remember about it. How long had he been planning it?
8: About a month, I think, sir. From about Christmas. There were 14 of us to get away. We were told that the boat would be leaving from the Handbossensee Vering.
7: When?
8: Well, the 1st of February, sir. Polhoff met us in Rotterdam and drove us there.
7: In this German car?
8: Yes, sir. It was a big German car, an open car. He took us there in two lots, and we got away that night.
7: Had you any trouble in getting away?
8: No, sir. It seemed quite easy. But we were only 2 hours out when we ran into bad weather. Real bad weather, a nor'wester. And by morning, we were back on the shore. It was a bit of a shamble, sir.
7: What did you do?
8: Nothing we could do but abandon the boat and make a run for it. It was daylight by then, and the German coast guards had spotted us coming in. There was a bit of a chase, and we were rounded up.
7: And what happened then?
8: We were taken into the town and questioned.
7: By whom?
8: The local Gestapo.
7: Were they rough on you?
8: Yes, sir, at first. One of our lads broke down and told them that Polhoff had arranged the escape.
7: Who broke down?
8: A lad called Van Geering, sir. He's only 16.
7: Is he on the present escape with you?
8: No, sir.
7: And you're sure he named Polhoff?
8: Oh, yes, sir. And he told them that Polhoff worked at the food office.
7: What happened then?
8: Next day, we were all released.
7: And what happened to Polhoff?
8: Well, nothing, sir. I went to see him when I was free, and he didn't seem worried at all. He said he'd find another boat and arrange another escape. He asked if I'd like to try again.
7: And you said yes. Did you still trust him?
8: He did arrange another escape, sir. Here I am. And there are 10 others with me.
7: But if I told you that there was another escape of his that went wrong and the Germans took no action, would you still trust him?
8: Yes, sir. Yes, I think I would. I don't like him, but I trust him. He's a strange lad.
7: Tell me about him.
8: He was at university when the war began. He's very clever. They say he passed all his law examinations when he was only 17.
7: What age is he now?
8: About 21.
7: This job he has at the food office. Do you know what it is?
8: He's second in charge of food distribution for the whole of Rotterdam, sir.
7: Oh? That's an appointment under the Germans, isn't it?
8: Yes. That's why he has this German car. It's an official car for his job.
7: And he uses it for these escapes. He uses it openly.
8: Yes, sir.
7: You know him well?
8: No, sir, not really. After that first try, when we were caught and then waiting for this chance, I got to know him a bit.
7: And you don't like him?
8: No, sir.
7: Do any of the others like him?
8: No, sir.
7: Why don't you like him?
8: I don't know, sir. I suppose I should like him after what he's done for me, but it's his way of doing things, the way he treats us. You must do exactly what he tells you. Everybody has to. And then he insisted on driving us about in this German car. Well, we thought it was a bit risky. But you mustn't question him.
7: Hmm. Can you tell me anything else about it?
8: Not very much, sir. But he'll be coming over himself on the next
7: escape. He tell you this?
8: Yes, sir. He was going to come this time, but he changed his mind. He said he'd come on the next...
7: Thank you, Valhorn. I think that'll be all. Now, you remain in detention and tell your friends. You understand?
8: Yes, sir. Thank you, sir.
9: This way.
7: Oh, send in Captain Lagos, please. Come in, Captain. Escape boat from Holland. How many of the escapers have you seen?
10: Some of them, sir. They're being interpreted. The statements here. Vitukak, Drieberg, and Van Doorn.
7: Oh, I'll take them. I want to see all the statements that have been taken, and I want to see all the 11 men. Well, the other 10. I've just seen Valhorn. And I want you to keep your eyes open for the arrival, it may be quite soon, of a young man named Anton Poelhoff.
10: Yes, sir. He arranged this escape.
7: Yes, he's arranged several escapes in the past 2 years. Yes, here's his file. Let's see. Through 1942-1943, he's sent us 6 escape boats. Today's makes 7. And an unsuccessful one makes 8. He sent us 8 escape boats in 2 years. 2 were unsuccessful. 6 got through. In all, he sent us 87 people.
10: Hmm, that must be a record for one man. He works on his own, doesn't he?
7: Yes. Now, where's the statement of the first unsuccessful one? But it's very likely he'll arrive under his own name, but we have several descriptions of him. He's age 21, height 5'6", slim, black hair. I expect he'll arrive within the next month. I want him brought here immediately.
10: Right, sir.
7: Well, my guess had been right. It was in May, and just 3 weeks before D-Day, when I heard that Anton Poelhoff had arrived in England.
10: I have the papers now, sir. There seems to have been some delay. Poelhoff arrived in England a week ago. His boat was picked up by a naval patrol last Thursday, and they've been screened by British intelligence. Here's the report.
7: Oh, thank you. There were 8 in the party.
10: Yes, sir.
7: He seems to have made a good impression.
10: Yes, sir.
7: Where is he?
10: We have him outside, sir.
7: All right, show him in. Come in. Thank you, Captain. Are you Anton Poelhoff?
11: Yes, sir.
7: Please sit down.
11: Thank you.
7: Now, I see you've been screened by British intelligence, and you seem to have made a good impression. But I want to be quite frank with you and tell you that the stories I have heard about you have not made a good impression on me.
11: Mm-hmm. Why, sir?
7: Well, I've been awaiting your arrival, Poelhoff, because there are several things I've heard about you that I find difficult to understand. Now, I propose to ask you some questions, and I want you to give me your answers.
11: Yes, sir.
7: Now, the first one. You're a very young man. In German eyes, you're not even one of their precious Aryans. Why have the Germans favored you and promoted you to a very high position in Holland, in charge of all food distribution in Rotterdam? And why do the Germans give you an official car to run around in?
11: I can answer that, sir. In the first place, I work very hard. I also have a gift for administration. After the bombing of Rotterdam, the whole distribution system was in a mess. I think I can say without boasting, sir, that I helped to put it straight for the good of the Dutch people. And if one must work under the Germans, one should try for a position of authority. But you are wrong, sir, if you think the Germans promoted me. No, sir. It was my chief, Mr. Van Gelder, the head of the food office. He knew I was organizing, and he promoted me so that I should have the authority and the freedom to carry on my work.
7: Very well, let's accept that for the moment. Now, the second question. You helped 87 men to escape. If a man saves my life, I have every reason to be grateful to him. Yet the men whose lives you saved tell me they dislike you, that they were doubtful of your motives in helping them, suspicious of the way you planned your escapes.
11: Did they turn this?
7: Yes.
11: Then I should have thought, sir, that you could have given me the answer easily enough. Student of human nature. Isn't it natural for people to be sensitive about those who help them? Besides, I know that my manner is aloof towards people of my own age. I just can't help it. They think I'm being superior. It's only because I look younger than my age and I have authority. Some people are very sensitive about that, especially when the danger is over.
7: One of the reasons why they disliked you was the way you went about your escape work. Well, it was dangerous enough by all accounts. But why did you insist on parading the escapers around the city, amongst the Germans, in an open car for everyone to see? An official German car.
11: Was that really such a risk, sir? I think it would have been more dangerous to have been secretive about it. Besides, I had the use of the car. I had the papers to prove it. And the Germans never questioned it. They never thought of looking in one of their own official cars. And it was an open car. You couldn't hide anything in it. And besides, sir, it made the Germans seem so stupid when we drove past.
7: Very well. Let's say it gave you a feeling of having your own back. Now let's deal with the purpose of the escapes you were planning. You sent us 87 men, all of them loyal young Dutchmen. Since you were able, as you're telling me, to arrange successful escapes with such impunity, since you were in such a favored position for planning them, why didn't you ever send us some really important people?
11: Such as, sir?
7: Well, you must have known that there were highly experienced and senior officers waiting to escape, that there were resistance leaders wanting to come here for briefings. Also, some of our leading politicians who could have been of service to our free government here in London.
11: I don't agree with you, sir, that politicians are important. They talk a lot and they're always having intrigues. Do you think a politician is really important in exile? I am young, sir, and I think that young people are important. I sent you university students and I sent you trained airmen from the disbanded Air Force.
7: Yes, I know you did. And I appreciate your feelings for your own kind. But you were running an escape route. Why didn't you send us some of the people for whom the Germans were searching?
11: Right, sir. If I had got in touch with the politicians you mentioned, or the resistance leaders, would they have taken orders from me? Would they have done as I told them? Could I possibly have driven them in my car? No, sir. My way worked for 2 years because I chose the people I knew, young people who would do what I told them. And, of course, some of them didn't like me because I insisted on being in command. Maybe it was amateurish, sir, but it was successful.
7: Very well. Now answer this one. One of your escape boats left the Handvatse Zeewering on the north coast of Holland. You remember?
11: Yes, sir. At the end of February.
7: Yes, it struck bad weather, and in the morning, in daylight, it was driven ashore and the escapers were arrested. They were questioned by the Gestapo, and one of them gave your name as the organizer. Not only did he give the Gestapo your name, but also your official position at the food office. The Gestapo later released the men. Did the Gestapo ever call on you?
11: No, sir.
7: Can you tell me why?
11: No, sir, I can't. Your guess would be as good as mine.
7: Well, my guess is this, that the German sentries thought they'd captured some genuine escapers, resistance people, and so did the local Gestapo. They thought that until your name was mentioned and checked. Then they discovered it was one of the escapes that the German security police had agreed to turn a blind eye to. So they released the men and didn't trouble you.
11: That would certainly be a good theory, sir, if I happened to be friendly with the Germans. But I am not and I never have been.
7: Very well, let's deal with your own escape. You left Holland last Wednesday night in a small boat.
11: Yes, sir.
7: As you left, you were challenged by a German guardship lying at the mouth of the river.
11: Yes.
7: It called on you to heave to for inspection, but you ignored the signal.
11: Yes.
7: It then fired a warning shot across your bows, but you still sailed on.
11: Yes, sir.
7: Do you agree that by all the rules of war, it should then have A, sunk you for ignoring the order, or B, overhauled you and captured you?
11: Yes, sir. What did it do? Nothing. We just sailed on and it let us go.
7: Why?
11: I don't know. Coincidence? Luck? Slack crew? Why, I just don't know. Not all Germans are as efficient as they're made out, sir. But I know what you're thinking. That this was a put-up job. And the Germans had been told to let us go. You think I'm a German agent.
7: Well, are you surprised that I should think so?
11: No, sir. But on reflection, yes, sir. Will you let me say this, sir? It may sound like boasting, but you force me to say it. I know I am much more intelligent than many of the people around me. And I have my own way of doing things. My ways have been successful, but they have not been liked by older people or by people who have been trained in these things. I can't help being what I am, but I think that that is why you are suspicious of me. Because, like the others, you don't like me.
7: I didn't say I disliked you. I said that I found many of the facts about you inexplicable, and I'm asking for your answers. There is another question. In your statement, you say that you came here to be trained by us and returned to occupy Holland.
11: Yes, sir. That is what I want to talk about.
7: Why do you wish to go back?
11: To fight against the Germans. Even to me, sir, it is clear that the Second Front cannot be far away.
7: And how do you propose that we return you to Holland?
11: I understand you dropped agents by parachute.
7: Hmm.
11: It was my plan, sir, to be dropped by night and to work undercover. I already have a house to go to and a group of young men who will hide me. I could then carry out the instructions you gave me and direct the activities of the group. I am a good organizer, sir, and a good planner. I learn quickly.
7: Whatever you happen to be, Polhoff, you won't be sent back to Holland. I'll see to that. You are not going back.
11: I see, sir.
12: This way, please.
7: This was one of the most difficult cases I had tackled. D-Day was coming nearer. I had doubts, but no proof. Polhoff had answered every question I'd set for him. When I made my report to the Minister of Justice, I made this clear. I appended the questions and the answers. I recommended that Polhoff, who was very intelligent and evidently a good organizer, should be given some job in the government service, but that he should not be given access to secret papers, and he must not be allowed out of England until the war was over. My recommendation was accepted, and a ban was placed on his movement. For almost a year, I forgot about Anton Polhoff. Then, after D-Day, I moved to the continent, and in April 1945, my headquarters were in the Dutch town of Breda. The Germans were retreating eastwards, and at Enschede, on the edge of the battle, we discovered a German counterintelligence headquarters in which the records were still intact. Captain Lagos and I immediately began sorting through them to see if there was anything of importance.
13: Colonel?
7: Hmm? What is it?
13: I found your name on the Gestapo files. Colonel Oreste Pinto, head of the technical side, Dutch Security Forces. And they've got your code name, too. Quite a lot about you.
7: What file is that?
13: Statement and full confession of the agent Anton Polhoff. Code name Bobby, made on March the 22nd at Old Room.
7: Let me see it.
13: You said he wasn't to be allowed back in Holland, sir.
7: I did.
13: What happened, sir? What went wrong?
7: Somebody slipped up. According to this, Polhoff was enlisted into the American forces after we left. Of all things, enlisted into the OSS. Trained by them and dropped by parachute in Holland.
13: Oh, it didn't take him long to sing.
7: No, and he sung to some purpose. The full details of the organization of the American OSS, their training methods, code names, duties of all the senior officers he met, exact instructions given him for his mission in Holland, organization of Dutch security forces, details of his interrogation by me, 7 closely packed pages of top secret information. He said he learned quickly. Also claims, correctly, to be the first Dutch citizen to be commissioned into the OSS. That's quite an achievement for our little friend.
13: Yes.
7: And listen to this. this information given freely and without recourse to pressure.
13: They mean torture, sir.
7: I don't care what they mean. It was given freely. And it's accurate. All of it.
13: After all that, sir, where do you think you'll be? In Germany?
7: I don't know. Wherever he is, I want to meet him again. Have his description sent to every screening camp in Holland.
13: Right, sir.
7: A month later, in May, the whole of northern Holland was in Allied hands. And I learned that in one of the prison cages was the young man, Anton Poelhoff. I lost no time in seeking him out.
12: Colonel Pinto.
7: Good morning, Major.
12: We have Poelhoff waiting for you. He's in this room.
7: Oh, thank you. And mount a guard on the door, please.
12: Yes, sir.
7: Well, Poelhoff?
11: Yes, sir.
7: Sit down. Last time we met, you had some very ready answers to my questions. This time, I don't think you'll find it quite so easy.
11: No, sir?
7: No. When we last met, when you'd just come from Holland, I placed an embargo on your movements, an official restriction. You knew that?
11: Yes, sir.
7: When you were approached by the Americans, the OSS, why didn't you inform our security of that fact?
11: The OSS instructed me not to inform them, sir, nor to inform the British. I learned that OSS works on its own, sir.
7: So it seems. Did you inform the OSS of the restriction?
11: No, sir.
7: Why not?
11: I knew you were wrong, sir, and I wanted to be in the war.
7: You knew I was wrong. You know what this is?
11: No, sir.
7: Perhaps now you'll change your tune. This is a copy of the full statement you made to the Germans at Ulrum.
11: Yes, sir.
7: The information given freely and without recourse to pressure.
11: Yes, sir.
7: When did your friends of the OSS return you to Holland?
11: On the night of November the 10th, sir. I was dropped by parachute in the province of Groningen.
7: Your mission?
11: To form an espionage group and to send to OSS headquarters news of German formations and movements and the effect of American daylight bombing of the area. I told you I had friends in the north of Holland, and I told you I had a house to go to, and that I wanted...
7: You managed to get back to Holland in November, Poelhoff. And within 3 months, you're sitting with the Germans in a room, giving them this information. Not the local information they would have expected from a captured officer, but all the information about the Americans and the British and our own forces that you were able to learn in England. Well, Poelhoff? Or should I call you by your code name, Bobby?
11: You should call me Captain Poelhoff, sir. I'm a captain in the OSS.
7: For how long?
11: To return to your main question, sir... May I answer it by asking two of my own?
7: Oh, the war's almost over. I've all the time in the world for you. Ask.
11: I know that I gave the Germans a great deal of information, and all of it accurate information. But you know that it would have been foolish of me in the circumstances...
7: What circumstances?
11: I had been betrayed, sir, and captured by the Germans.
7: Go on.
11: I was saying that you know it would have been foolish of me in the circumstances to have told them lies. They can check. But... point out any information in that document that was of use to them?
7: There's a great deal of information.
11: The Germans were in retreat, sir. What real use was it to them to know what happened in London months before, or where your headquarters were? You were no longer there.
7: That's hardly the point. You reminded me that you're now an officer. You give the enemy your name, rank, and number. Nothing else.
11: Sir, I was behind the enemy lines, and my mission was to form and run a spy group. Before I left London, I was given the names and addresses of resistance contacts. If I had been stupid enough to say nothing, the Germans would have tortured me for those names. You know that. Look through my statement. Did I betray any one of my people? Any single one? Yet I know all their names. I can take you to them now. Everyone is still alive. When I was betrayed, they went to ground. And they are still alive. Is that being a traitor? I pretended to the Germans that I was important, that I knew secrets, that I was working on my own. Each day I gave them some information. They knew most of it. They checked it and found that I was telling the truth. They took their time with me. I paid them for 10 days. By then my group was safe. What would you have done? If I was a traitor or double agent, wouldn't I have betrayed my group? Did I? I know I'm not a professional soldier or well-trained like you. I can only do it the way I know. But I have done my best. And I have never let my friends down.
7: Yes, I believe your story, Polhoff. But you've been unorthodox. And in war, the unorthodox is suspect. Well, it's my job to be suspicious. This time, I'm satisfied. I'm sorry I've caused you so much trouble. But it's nothing to the trouble you've caused me. I'll see that you're released from this camp. I'd like you to come to my headquarters at Breda.
11: Thank you, sir.
7: You know, Polhoff, in your kind of war, there are no medals. And very little thanks. Anton Polhoff had proved that he was a friend. He'd been a first-class agent. Untrained, he'd worked by instinct, and somehow his instinct had been right. He'd fought a lonely war and received no recognition. I tried, later, to put that right.

You've been listening to Spycatcher, with Bernard Archard as Colonel Oreste Pinto. The script was written by Robert Barr, and the program produced for the BBC.

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0: The day was warm, as London days in July can be. Behind the bars, assorted animals gazed out at the humans, and in turn, the assorted humans stared back at the animals. It was Sunday in Regent's Park, at the zoo. Muffet and I had gone there with 40 other plainclothes policemen and women. It was not, however, a Scotland Yard picnic. We were after more dangerous prey than leopards, tigers, or cobras.
1: Funny thing about monkeys, sir.
2: Hmm?
1: Look at that one.
2: Yeah, his face is rather familiar.
1: I hate to say it, sir, but I hope the commissioner never comes down here.
2: Moffat, you have no respect for your superior.
1: Sorry, sir.
2: Come along.
1: There's another vendor, sir.
2: Yes, all right. Can't take any chances. I say there. Ice cream?
3: Sorry, sir, all that.
2: Just a moment.